0: think we've been set up?
1: Would you and the lady care for wine with dinner?
0: Yes.
1: Well, I will bring it.
2: Yes.
0: Yes, what?
2: Yes, I think we were set up, but I can't believe the syndicate would do it.
0: Oh, they wouldn't try to kill you.
2: I don't know. Oh, Dad's been dead a year. Maybe they decided the son should be put out of the way.
0: Oh, I don't believe it. Your dad was always so respected by all the families. Everyone looked up to him.
2: Mm-hmm.
0: You know, you've never talked very much about him.
2: I respected him, even if I didn't agree with what he was.
0: Ah, is that why you didn't take over when he died?
2: Shrimp and a stick, no?
3: I'm shrimp, she's steak.
0: I have sharper teeth. He has to gum it.
1: Enjoy it, crazy gringos.
0: Well?
2: Well, Dad was getting old. I think he felt his only son should go legit. I agreed.
0: You loved him very much, didn't you?
2: Can I have your carrots? Yeah, I did.
0: If you felt so strongly, why did you agree to Mr. Bottolucci's request?
2: To take the money? I don't know. He was always a friend of Dad's. He asked a favor. Said the money was payment to one of their South American operations.
0: Funny that the contact never showed.
2: Yeah. You want your salad?
0: Maybe we should have kept the money.
2: Mm-hmm. Maybe that's what Giovanni wanted.
4: Come in.
5: You sent for me, Giovanni?
4: Mr. Bottolucci. Sit down. Papista, I have a contract to let. Are you interested?
5: I do not like to be called a hoodlum.
4: $50,000.
5: Who?
4: Elliot Angelino.
5: When?
4: Go to Los Angeles. He'll be coming in by plane shortly. Follow him. Await my instructions.
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4: Hey, good evening, Spencer. How's the wheel?
8: Good, sir. Very good.
4: Hello, Ginny. You're doing good tonight?
9: Sure. The sucker's always biting.
4: Very good. Parker, Bert, have a good boss. Change of cards.
10: Hello.
4: Hey, what's wrong up there?
10: Oh, nothing, Mr. Bottolucci.
4: Spencer's been dumping to a friend for 20 minutes.
10: Si, mi piace, but I'll take care right away.
4: You take care of it. Permanent.
10: Permanent? Well, okay, if you...
4: Giovanni. New York? All right, 5 minutes. Vegas, Bottolucci. I'll hold.
10: Giovanni, are you well?
4: Oh, yes, sir, Mr. Costa. Thank you.
10: Giovanni, I have heard things I'm not happy with.
4: I'm sorry, sir. Can I help?
10: Is it true that you have let a contract on the son of my old friend?
4: Yes, I'm sorry to tell you.
10: Why?
4: I did not mean to hide anything from you, but as head of the Western region, I felt it was my duty to protect our mutual interests.
10: How is that?
4: Well, it's in the report to your office last week, sir. The boy has been found to be skimming.
10: How much?
4: Almost $1 million over the last 3 weeks.
10: I don't believe this. You would not do such a thing.
4: It is my honor, eh?
10: I see. All right. You are responsible for the discipline in your region. But the money must be recovered, if at all possible.
4: Oh, thank you. I can assure you, we will try.
5: Deirdre Knowles?
0: Yes.
5: Get in the car.
0: I will not.
5: Unless you wish to die on this street, you will do as I ask. Golly.
0: Why are you doing this? Has it something to do with Elliot?
5: Yes, you are the bait.

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Beech Nut just keeps on getting better. Beech Nut's a lot moister these days, with more taste, less stems. 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You ought to try it. Girls in bars, girls in pants, the man just don't stand a chance, but there's still ways to show 'em who's who. Treat your dogs with respect, you keep your

0: Dee?
1: Elliot, help!
0: Dee! Dee, where are you?
2: Hey, Miss Angelino. Please listen carefully. As you can hear, we have Miss Knowles.
0: You dirty...
2: Yeah, that may be, but it's not pertinent. You'll be safe if you follow instructions.
1: El, don't listen to them!
3: Dee, whoever you are, don't harm her.
2: Hey, as long as you do as I say, we won't touch her. Now, we want a meeting. 3 a.m. at the marina. A boat named Marianne and Slip 5.
3: But what are you...
2: Good. Hey, Lee, take her down the car. Mr. Bartolucci?

0: freeze and hey. Do not move.
1: Tuffy, it's me, Bonalucci.
0: Oh, please step aboard, sir.
1: Where's the girl?
0: Below.
1: How long for Angelino?
2: I would say about now, wouldn't you? Hey! Ow!
1: All right, that's enough, Lee. That's enough. Take him below. You are too predictable, Elliot. Not your father's son.
2: What do you mean?
1: Well, we expected you to come early. Tuppy, time up. Lee, shove off. We have only 40 minutes to rendezvous. Patience, my dear Miss Knowles. Oh, I must say, the gag is very becoming.
3: Hey, not so tight.
1: Relax. Enjoy the few moments that remain in your life. Tuppy, you may ungag the lady.
4: Hurt me! You creep! Let me up or I'll kill you!
1: On the contrary. It is I that will kill you. Very sure.
2: You'll be caught.
1: I hardly think so. I planned this very carefully. Very carefully. You see, ever since your father died, some members of the council have maintained that it is you that should be heading the Western region. Of course, I could not have that. So I arranged for you to act as courier, thus placing the loss of that million on you. Then I set up the books so that they show an additional 7 million that's been taken out over the past year.
2: But the controls?
1: A simple matter. They are flawed. I'm merely affixed to your code to the receipts. So now, getting rid of you has the approval of the council. At last, they will be advised that we're unable to find the missing money. Sad, isn't it? The son of Angelino has betrayed the family.
2: You hated my father, didn't you?
1: Always. Always. It was always him the council listened to, never me. Well, this will show them how much they can respect me. I've shown the son of Angelino to be a thief. I'm afraid this conversation must wait. Tuppy, help Lee tied to the freighter. Oh, you two may have a few moments.
4: I'm sorry, my darling.
5: It's okay. I should have pulled away completely years ago. It's my own fault for accepting the casino job. Giovanni's a fool, though. I would never have gotten involved in the family again.
0: You are the cum.
4: You untie us.
0: Soon. Up the ladder, please.
4: Al, it's some kind of a freight ship.
6: Signora Bottolucci.

0: need the money. We'll receive a small percentage once the 7 million is safe in the Swiss bank. Oh, I believe this is the captain's cabin.
1: Good evening, Giovanni.
0: Mr. Costa.
1: All of you, please come in. DeVitos, please close the door.
2: Yes, Mr. Costa.
3: I don't know why I came to Vegas with you. I mean, that was a dirty trick to pull.
4: I couldn't help it. See, Mr. Costa came to me with his suspicions and asked for the family's sake if I would help. It was a favor I could not refuse, as I say.
3: Teppi, is that really his name?
4: No. The beast that means hoodlum. But he's called that with affection. Teffy was in Mr. Costa's confidence from the start, but his word was not enough for Costa to justify removal of Giovanni. After all, he was a regional chief. This is not the old days, my love.
1: You mind if I join you two?
4: Not at all, please.
1: We just finished the meeting of the council. They were disappointed, Elliot.
3: Disappointed with what, El?
4: I was asked to take over the region.
3: No.
4: No, it's okay. I refused.
1: Well, I won't take up that cliche, but it would have been like the old days. Angelino at the table.
4: I think my father would have approved my decision.
1: I'm sure he would. He and I talked at length about you before he died.
4: I didn't know.
1: Only a few minutes before my plane, so... this is for you and the lady.
4: A check?
1: Yes. You call it a finder's fee, eh? I must go now. Please, remember, mio fratello, we are always at your service.
4: Grazie. Buona notte.
3: El, what did he call you?
4: Brother.
3: Is, the check... Well, could I see it?
4: Sure. Now, that's the first time I've ever seen you speechless.
3: I never saw... Stefano!
5: Put it in your sock. 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

0: It's for you. 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It's a new kind of cat food. Moist. It's good for you. Like it?
1: New Cupboard Love. 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
1: Agent B-9, I have a rather difficult assignment for you. It may fall within your power to prevent the seizure of a nation. According to information, a powerful European state is about to send a secret ultimatum to one of the Balkan countries. If you can unearth the true facts and give them to the world press before the ultimatum is delivered, the diplomat who has brought us here feels sure that world pressure will force the aggressor to withdraw its demands. Our information is that the ultimatum is now being framed in a Central European legation. There is one man in that legation who is an old patriot. Go to him. Act with the utmost caution. Keep me informed.

0: That night, Agent B-9 and his assistant Rita Drake left Paris by plane. The next evening, B-9 sat in the home of an old patriot who dared to speak his thoughts, even though such action constituted treason to the state.
1: You've seen my credentials. I've come to plead with you on behalf of K-7. You are with the legation. Will you give me the information I need to act?
2: You ask a great deal.
1: Perhaps, but I ask it in the name of world peace. If the state that has seized your country succeeds again, the war makers will control the greatest oil fields in the Balkans. It will mean war.
2: Yes. Yes, you're right. I don't know where K-7 got his information, but he's right. A secret ultimatum is being framed here. Within 72 hours, it will be delivered. If it is delivered at this time, there is no doubt of the outcome.
1: But if the world knew of this secret ultimatum, the democracies would pledge their aid. Your leader wouldn't dare move.
2: I suppose I must agree that again you're right. Our leader has won all of his games through surprise moves. He has struck ruthlessly. Suddenly, before a startled world realized what was happening.
1: Help me to prevent him from succeeding that way again. You must see that if he gains control of the great oil fields, he will have what he needs to start a world war. Think of the men who would be killed in such a war. Think of the women and children who would die as cities were bombed far behind the lines.
2: I suppose I shouldn't balance their lives against my own, should I?
1: The thought is unpleasant.
2: Unpleasant? But it must be faced. If I give you the secret ultimatum, it will be published in every newspaper in the world. As you say, the democracies will come to the aid of the country involved with pledges. Our leader will lose the great prize he counts as already won. He'll lose his chance to conquer Europe. You think I will go free? You think he won't find out who betrayed him?
1: Perhaps I could take you out of the country with me. I'm willing to attempt it.
2: No. No. I'll stay. I'll give you the information you want. I'm an old man. If necessary, I'll sacrifice my life for those who would be forced to go to the trenches to die if war came. Come. We go to the legation of...

0: An hour later, B-9 and the old Patriot entered the legation offices. B-9's assistant, Rita Drake, remained outside to give the alarm if anyone approached. The offices were deserted. The time was after midnight.
1: Here is the office. I have a copy of the document in my desk.
2: Wait, I'll use my flashlight. You can't see to unlock the door.
1: No, I can see. We must take no chances. The light would show our faces. Come inside. We will close the door.
2: It's pretty dark in here.
1: I know my way. I've been with the legation for many years. I served under the Emperor before these present madmen were ever heard of. Here is my desk. It will take only 1 minute to unlock it. Here, my friend. Here is a copy of the ultimatum. I made it only today. No one knows I possess it.
2: Thank you.
1: Don't thank me. Just remember that you have less than 72 hours to act if you would save the peace of Europe. You've made preparations to leave the country?
2: Both Miss Drake and I are traveling on diplomatic passports. K-7 arranged them. We also have a fast plane waiting for us at the airport. Within 10 minutes after I leave these offices, we will be on our way.
1: Good. Tell K-7 I acted in the interest of humanity. Tell him to have the ultimatum printed in every newspaper in the world. Come, we will leave.
3: We will both stand where you are.
1: Who spoke?
3: You are both outlined against the light from the window. If either of you move, I will shoot. I'm going to put on the light.
1: Renée Zorach.
2: Who is this woman?
3: I will answer you. I am head of one department of intelligence. It was reported to me this afternoon that Kraushaar saw fit to make a copy of our leader's ultimatum. I expected something like this to happen tonight.
1: It is useless to resist.
3: You are quite right, Herr Kraushaar. You are both under arrest. Now, give me the papers that have just passed between you.
2: And if I resist?
3: And if you resist, I will be forced to shoot you here.
4: Drop your gun on the floor. I have a gun in your back, and unless you do as I tell you, I'll pull the trigger.
3: Very well.
2: Good work, Rita.
4: I saw her follow you into the building. I followed her. Did you take her gun?
2: Yes. Wait until I examine it. It's fully loaded.
3: Did you think I was pretending? Now that you have me, what do you propose doing?
1: I'll answer that, Renée Zorach. Give me her gun, B-9.
2: Why do you want it?
1: Give it to me. Thank you. Now leave. You told me that you could be on your way within 10 minutes. Miss Zorach and I will remain here for 1.5 hour. By then it will be too late for her to act. Take the ultimatum and leave.
0: Within a quarter of an hour, Agent B-9 and Rita Drake were in the air. They carried a document that blasted the hopes of a man who sought only power. Behind them, in the offices of the legation, a strange scene was taking place.
1: The 30 minutes are up. I've had my moment of glory. In just a minute, I'm going to give you back your gun. But before I do, I have something to say to you.
3: Herr Kraushaar, you have betrayed the state. The penalty is death. Nothing you can say will help you.
1: Perhaps not. The document is gone. Our leader's secret ultimatum will be known around the world before this time tomorrow. I have prevented the state from seizing another country. I did it to prevent war. You are a woman. You must have some of a woman's instincts left, even after the years you have served as a spy. I ask only one
3: thing. I don't intend to free you.
1: No. No, I would not ask it. Here, take your gun.
3: But Herr Kraushaar,
1: Now, you are armed and I am at your mercy. I ask only you remove all but one bullet and return the gun to me.
3: I admire your courage.
1: I have acted in the name of humanity. Such an act requires little bravery. You will grant me my wish, your gun, and one bullet?
3: I grant your request, Herr Kraushaar. 5 bullets I remove. 1 bullet I leave you. I will wait outside.
1: Thank you. We must all live our lives as our conscience dictates.
3: Goodbye, Herr Krauthaus.

0: Within 24 hours, newsboys cried out important headlines in every world capital. It was the same in London, New York, Paris. The secret ultimatum had become public property.
1: Special Agent B9 reporting, K7. Your orders were followed. Through the patriotism and devotion to peace of one man, the secret ultimatum was exposed. I gave its contents to the newspapers of the world. As you know, the great democracies pledged support. As a result, the secret ultimatum was withdrawn before it was sent. War has been averted for the time.
2: Thus did one man rise suddenly to become a great defender of Europe against barbarism. He gave his life for peace. For obvious reasons, I haven't used his real name in this story. For the time being, he must remain one of the world's great unknown heroes. Listen for my next story. This is K7 speaking.

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2: Strange Wills. Stories of strange wills made by strange people, starring the distinguished Hollywood actor Warren William, and featuring Perry Ward, Loreen Tuttle, and an all-star Hollywood cast, and the original music of Del Castillo. I devise and bequeath to my heirs the seven deadly sins.

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1: Of all the sins that live in the human heart, none is so deadly as despair. It has been truly spoken that when a man loses faith in his friends, his neighbors, and himself, he is truly in a sorry plight. Harry McNeil, the Prince of Broadway, on a certain night not long ago, learned the full bitter meaning of the sin of black despair. I'll tell you the story in just a moment, after we hear a word from your announcer.

0: And now back to Warren William as John Francis O'Connell in The Prince of Broadway.
1: These are stories of strange wills made by strange people. Strange people whose last written chapter in the book of life is dominated by good or evil. The Prince of Broadway is the story of my friend Harry McNeil, actor's agent. But Harry was more than just an actor's agent. He had that uncanny genius of seeing talent where others couldn't. And once he took some talented youngster under his wing, he never stopped until his goal was reached. For 10 years, he discovered and promoted new talent for his company, Artists Incorporated, and sent a steady stream of actors, singers, and dancers to successful careers and fame. And then, one day, he grew tired and quit his job. After an extended vacation in Bermuda, he came back to New York and opened a very small office in the heart of Tin Pan Alley. The very first chance I had, I dropped in at his new address to wish him success in his new venture.
2: Well, this is my friend, the old mouthpiece in person. And do me a favor and park the tombstones outside, will you?
1: No tombstones with me, Harry. Just a social call and an invitation to lunch thrown in for good measure.
2: Well, we'll skip the lunch today, John, if we may, but come on in, let's chew the fat. And forget the dignity of the law, if that's possible.
1: No, that's not only possible, Harry, but a pleasure. I'll bring you up to date on Broadway gossip, but tell me, Harry, how did Artists Incorporated take your leaving?
2: Not very graciously, I can assure you. They even offered me a vice presidency and a trunk full of shekels to stay on, but no soap. I'm a free soul from now on. I'm going to be choosy. No more discovering budding genius. They got to have it when they come in, or else.
1: Or else what, Harry?
2: Or else I don't want them, that's all. I handle only names now, Mr. Mouthpiece. Look, see these gray hairs on my temple? That's what I got trying to put potential geniuses in marquee lights. Gray hair and ulcers at 29. If I keep it up, where do you think I'll be at 39? Well, I'll tell you. You'll be filing my will in probate court, and for all I know, adding my will to your collection of strange wills made by strange people. Oh, no, not for me.
1: You still give me a laugh in spite of your new resolutions, but I know you better than you think I do.
2: Yeah?
3: There's someone to see you, Harry.
2: Tell him to come back tomorrow. I'm busy.
3: I didn't say it was a him. It's a her. Get what I mean?
1: Maybe it's Alice Faye or Sonia Heaney.
2: Honey, what's her name?
3: Just a minute. She says her name is Pulaski, Gertrude Pulaski. She has a letter for you from her singing teacher in Oshkosh. Gosh, I'm sending her in.
2: Hey, wait, honey, wait.
1: When Gertrude Pulaski stood in the doorway, neither Harry or I could take our eyes away from her. She must have been the inspiration of Did You Ever See a Dream Walking? Luxurious ash blonde hair fell in soft ringlets around her shoulders. Her eyes were the color of a deep purple violet. Her figure would have made even the great Ziegfeld take a second look. And her provocative smile, well...
4: Hello.
2: Oh, come in, Miss Gertrude.
4: Thank you.
1: Well, Harry, if you'll excuse me, I'll be running.
2: Oh, no, don't go, John. This will only take a minute or two. Gertrude, I'm Harry McNeil. This is my good friend and attorney, John Francis O'Connell.
4: Oh, it is a pleasure.
1: How do you do?
2: I know why you're here, Gertrude. You don't have to tell me. You want a career.
4: Oh, yes.
2: You want your name on Broadway.
4: Yes.
2: You want fame and fortune. But it's no use. I don't develop talent anymore. I only take names, people who have reputations.
4: Oh.
2: I'm sorry, but...
4: But what, Mr. McNeil?
2: But what? Oh, but what will you sing? Of course, you're here. Let me sit down at the piano. Now then, let's find a good number. You know this one?
4: Yes, of course, and I'll play it, too.
2: Good enough. Here, I'll move over. Room enough?
4: More than enough. Now you can turn the pages for me.
2: That'd be a pleasure.

0: hold it, hold it. Just a minute. That's enough. Look, sugar. Let's relax and sing a little bit lower, will you? Now, this isn't an audition for the Met. These words were written right from some guy's heart, and I want you to sing them from your heart. Here, move over and let me play it for you. Now, let's try it again,
1: Yes, Mr. McNeil.
0: Okay.

0: We've heard of racehorses kept under wraps until the day of the big race. Well, Harry McNeil went one better with the beautiful Gertrude Pulaski. 6 months went by, 6 long months that had my imagination on edge, because I couldn't wait to learn what had happened to his newest discovery. He only gave me hints. But one morning, I received an invitation in the mail to attend the debut of Judy Morrison in a song recital at Harry McNeil's penthouse apartment the following Saturday night. Oh, exit Gertrude Pulaski. Enter Judy Morrison. The debut of a McNeil discovery was always one of the highlights for blasé columnists and important bigwigs. They were seldom, if ever, disappointed. Always the showman, Harry kept Gertrude, I mean Judy Morrison, out of sight until our natural excitement and curiosity reached a crescendo. And then, at exactly 11 o'clock, she made her triumphal entry. The girl was breathtaking. She wore a long, flowing, green evening gown that accentuated the ash blondness of her hair. Her charm and smile were devastating. Her poise was perfect. In appearance and demeanor, Judy Morrison was sensational.
1: Well, now that you've all had a good look at Judy, she'll show you that beauty and appearance and voice are not incompatible. Judy, will you take over the keyboard, please?

0: Well, Judy, you've seen how your friends and mine like you. Supposing you thank them in your own way.
1: Of course I do thank you so very much. But you and I, all of us, have this night been privileged to worship at the altar of a genius. Genius of Harry McNeil. Everything that I am, that I may one day be, I owe to him. His unselfish love, his patience, his wisdom, his... I only wish that he loved me half as much as I love him.
2: From that night on, the ultimate success of Judy Morrison was an accepted fact. Harry arranged for her triumphal appearance at the world-famous Rococo Room. The papers were filled with stories about her. But the day before she was to open, a storm broke. Harry called me.
3: It's serious, John. I don't want to tell you about it over the phone, but I need a good lawyer, and quick.
2: I'll come over right away, Harry.
0: When Judy came to my office that day, she had a letter for me. I forgot to ask her for it, and she forgot to give it to me. It was a letter from her singing teacher up in Eishgeisch, addressed to Artists Incorporated, to my attention. You see, John, everything was wonderful until her teacher came into town to attend her opening. He went over to Artists Incorporated to thank them for what they had done, and then, bluey, they found out that Judy was their property. I'm accused of piracy. But much worse, John. They've succeeded in blackballing Judy from every top spot in the country. As long as I have her under my wing, Judy will never get a job.
2: I'm really sorry to hear this, Harry. Can't we make a deal with...
0: No, it's out of the question. They hate me for pulling out and they're after my scalp. But, John, nothing must stand in the way of Judy's career. I've never told a living soul, much less Judy, but I'm in love with her. From the first day she stood in that doorway, I fell head over heels in love.
2: Well, why don't you tell her? After all, marriage still comes before a career in my book. How do you know that Judy...
0: No, John. You see, we belong in different schools. To us, the theater is theater. It transcends everything. The show's got to go on. Judy will be everything I plan for her to be. I'll tell you how I want it worked. Draw up my will.
2: What are you going to do? A Brody from Brooklyn Bridge?
0: No, not that. I want you to will Judy Morrison, body and soul, to Artists Incorporated.
2: Harry, you're talking like a fool.
0: Well, if they own her, she'll go to town. She'll be where she belongs, on the top of the heap.
2: And you, Harry?
0: You know, John, I've held a pilot's license for 5 years. We're not in the war yet, but England is, and they need flyers. One more thing. I want your word that you'll never tell Judy what really happened. Tell her... Yes, just say that I got tired of going on. That I did everything I could for her, and from now on, she's on her own.
2: I never thought that I'd live to see the day that you'd run out on Judy.
0: You'll never know, John, how black, how bitter despair can be. If I have my way, you'll never see me alive.

0: And now back to the Prince of Broadway and Warren William.
1: My friend Harry McNeil disappeared from the world of men. Meanwhile, under the banner of Artists Incorporated, Judy Morrison became an overnight sensation. One night, Judy called me and asked me to meet her at the Swank Ziegbrew Room, where she was currently appearing. I noticed a tenseness in her voice.
2: John, I can't hold out any longer. I've got to know why Harry threw me over. It wasn't like him.
1: Why is that important, Judy? Haven't you got what you wanted from life? Beauty, charm, talent, fame? You're the toast of Broadway.
2: Values in life change, John, believe me. 9 months ago, I thought that was what I wanted. I thought that success was all that mattered. But I've changed. John, you never know what is in your heart until someone you once loved is gone. Now I know how deeply, how very deeply I loved Harry. It was because of him that I was able to reach this thing we call success. I know now that he was my inspiration. I want him, John. I want him with all my heart.
1: But he's gone, Judy. He joined the RAF. That's all any of us know. He's never written a line to a single one of his friends.
2: John, tell me honestly. Did he love me?
1: Well, really...
2: You've got to tell me. You see, if Harry loved me, I'll search the world to find him just to sit at his feet. If he didn't, if he really tired of me, if I must abandon hope, then I'm going to marry Felix George, the vice president of Artists Incorporated. He proposed to me last night. I said I'd give him my answer tonight.
1: If ever a man was saved with a bell, it was I. Judy was called to go on with her act, and I was left alone to ponder the question of legal ethics and love. I was sworn to silence by my client, and yet I wanted to tell Judy the truth.
2: I want to dedicate my next number to a very great and gallant man. His name is Harry McNeil. And I know no matter where he may be, he'd like to hear the song I'm going to sing. You see, he taught me how to sing it.

0: You see, Mr. Counselor, I put my cards on the table. I've got a little boat of dreams that I won't let go of.
1: Listen, Judy. I'm going to do something I shouldn't. But I'm willing to live with my conscience in spite of my action. You're right. Harry loved you as no other human being ever will.
0: Oh.
1: He turned you over to Artists Incorporated because your singing teacher gave you a letter addressed to them. And by that letter, you belonged to them.
0: What?
1: They had you blackballed in every spot in town. And Harry did the greatest thing a real man ever did. He willingly and knowingly sacrificed his deep love for you in order that your ambitions would be realized.
0: I knew it. I felt it all the time. Oh, John, why didn't you tell me?
1: I thought you wanted a career, Judy. I honestly did.
0: Oh, John, men are such fools. Such fools.
1: Judy's offer to entertain British troops was quickly and eagerly accepted. Within 2 months, she had arrived in London, and then she began her long search for Harry McNeil. Meanwhile, at home, events moved with startling rapidity. Then there came that day of infamy, December 7th, 1941. I received my commission as Captain U.S. Infantry and was assigned to legal duties in the Provost Marshal's office in London. 3 days after my arrival, I had lunch with Judy at the Savoy.
0: I think he's dead, John. And yet I won't be satisfied until I'm positive. He's listed as missing in action, and his squadron commander told me that he was shot down in flames over Berlin.
1: Oh, don't give up, Judy. I've always believed in a sort of special providence that watches over people in love.
0: No, I won't give up. I'll keep right on searching if it takes me the rest of my life.
1: Then came D-Day. France was liberated. World-stirring events followed in rapid succession. Germany was invaded. The Battle of the Bulge, and the end was nearing. And then the news we had all been waiting for, Germany surrendered. But as the war came to its inevitable end, Judy became more disconsolate. Though she searched every hospital in Europe, no trace was ever found of a Major McNeil. He had disappeared. Judy and I met once more in Munich. I hardly recognized her when I called for her at her billet. Her eyes were sunken, she was pale and wan, and the emotional strain she'd been under these past years was indelibly etched on her face.
0: It's all over, John. My hopes are run out. There's nothing left for me now but to go home.
1: Judy, you've done everything a human being could possibly do under these conditions. You're tired, young lady. You must go back immediately.
0: Yes, I know. I've made arrangements to fly to London tomorrow. And then it's back to New York.
1: It's too bad, Judy.
0: Yes, John, I guess my little boat of dreams is finally founded. What time is it, please?
1: Why, it's 3:30.
0: Would you be a kind man and take a ride with me?
1: Where to?
0: On my last appearance. I'm scheduled to sing at a little hospital just outside of Oberammergau. I understand that most of the patients are blind.
1: I'm at your service, Judy. And if you will permit me to say so, I consider it an honor and a privilege.
2: We have only about 60 patients. They are nationals of every country in the war.
0: Are they all blind, Doctor?
2: Most of them. But we have about 20 who are psychopathic cases. We are especially happy that you have come, Miss Morrison. You see, we have learned that musical therapy is very beneficial as a means of recovery. Mm. In many instances, our medical knowledge is of little value. Well, if you are ready...
0: You come too, John, won't you?
1: Of course, if I can be of help.
2: Come this way, please. Our piano survived the war, but I'm afraid it's badly out of tune. Here we are. Many of them are seriously wounded as well as blind.
0: Oh, John, how horrible.
2: Frau Zimmermann will accompany you. You have your music?
0: Oh, yes, Doctor, here it is. I'll walk around the room as I sing. You see, Doctor, I'm looking for a certain soldier. In fact, I've been looking now for almost 4 years. He's listed as missing in action.
2: What is his name?
0: McNeil. Major Harry McNeil of the Royal Air Force.
2: I'm sorry, Miss Morrison, but our records do not show...
0: Yes, I know. I've heard that from London to Berlin. But I'm still looking.

0: Judy sang her heart out to those boys, just as she'd done month after month, year after year. She visited every bed, looking, hoping, praying. Many of the patients were swathed in bandages from head to foot. How she ever hoped to identify Harry was beyond understanding. But as she stood there, literally singing with eyes full of tears, she was a picture I'll never forget. The late afternoon sun came streaming into the room and formed an aura of light over her head. She looked like and was an angel of mercy.
1: Oh, John, my last hope is gone. Take me home, please.
0: We walked slowly to the door. Her head was bowed. Judy was crying softly. Just as we reached the door, she stopped. She turned and took a last lingering look round the room. The sun had dipped even lower and shone across the beds of the wounded, making long, grotesque shadows on the wall. And then we walked out through the door. Suddenly, Judy raised her head. Her eyes had a wild, startled look. She grabbed my arm and looked up into my eyes.
1: John! John, the ring! I saw it! The ring! His ring! Oh, what a fool!
0: She turned and ran back into the room. Ran to the bed of a man swathed in bandages from head to foot. Only his hands were showing. And on his finger, I saw the ring. A black onyx stone that caught the last faint shimmer of sunshine. Judy was kneeling at the bed, sobbing as only a desperate love can sob.
1: I found you, Harry. I found you.
0: And she stood silently by, watched through tear-filled eyes. We saw the hand of our brave and blind Major Harry McNeil close tenderly over hers.
2: Warren William will be back in just a moment to tell you the rest of the story of The Prince of Broadway. But first, here is a word from your announcer.

0: And here again is Warren William.
1: Judy and Harry were married the next day, and I had the honor of being present at the bedside ceremony. Harry was invalided back to the States and is now living with Judy on a little farm in Connecticut. Judy, of course, after her long and meritorious service record, is again the toast of Broadway. And Artists Incorporated, in spite of Harry's protests, have elected him a vice president and have his office ready for him as soon as he is able to return. And so, two wonderful young people found out that the theater and love are not only compatible, but necessary for a complete happiness. And Harry's famous will... Well, I just added it to my collection of strange wills. Next week, I'm going to tell you a story about a last will that started a treasure hunt on the floor of the ocean for a king's ransom in rubies, diamonds, and pagan gold. The log of the Spanish three-master, Toledo, was washed ashore on a desolate West Indies island through modern science and the skill of a beautiful young forensic chemist. The last position of the ship was discovered. Discovered not only by Captain Paul George, courageous young American, but unfortunately by the desperate crew of an ex-German U-boat who had fled Germany at the end of the war. What took place at the bottom of the ocean is a thriller that I promise you won't forget for a long time to come. We call this strange story Treasure to Starboard. This is Warren William inviting you to listen again next week.
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1: I love a mystery. A Carlton E. Morse audio novel featuring Jack, Doc, and Reggie, specialists in crime and adventure. Now following the Northwest Trail of a missing millionaire, a killer cougar, and the Phantom Castle.

This is Fred Foy introducing Jim Harmon's presentation of Les Tremain and Tony Clay in an original Carlton Morse thriller, The Fear That Creeps Like a Cat.

7 o'clock at night in the great reception room of the Phantom Castle on an unidentified island somewhere off the west coast of Canada, Jack, Doc, and Reggie are prisoners of Richard Cooper. Here are the essential facts. The castle, built in 1700 by the Russians, sank with the island only to emerge from the sea some 150 years later. It was found and restored by Richard Cooper and Alexander Archer, unbeknownst to the world. About the island is a vicious reef, preventing any ship from approaching and anyone on the island from escaping. Immediately about the castle is a deep moat of swift water, so that the castle stands on a tiny island within the main island. And here, within these great rooms, the three comrades are prisoners. Doc is in particular danger, because he is disliked by Cooper, and whom Cooper dislikes, he destroys.

0: character host have just finished dinner and have retired to the great reception hall.
1: Well, that was a very good dinner, Cooper.
2: Oh, thank you. Thank you.
1: How was it that Linda Joyce didn't dine with us?
2: Oh, she prefers to eat in her own quarters. Do sit down. Sit down, all of you. Make yourselves comfortable.
3: Look here, did I see you just now press a button?
2: That's right.
3: But that means electricity.
2: Oh, yes, yes, we have our own power plant. A little bit incongruous in an ancient castle, I admit, but still we have it.
4: Then why not electric lights?
2: What's that?
4: You say you got electricity. Why don't you have some electric lights then, instead of these here smelly old oil lamps?
2: I beg your pardon. They are not in the least smelly.
4: Well, that's what my mama always used to say down in Texas. She used to say, "Turn a smelly, smoky old lamp anyway."
2: I prefer the old-fashioned virtues myself.
0: You consider the oil lamp an old-fashioned virtue?
2: I most certainly do. Oh, yes. Just one thought, gentlemen. Prometheus.
3: I say, that brute of a wolf dog.
2: On guard, Prometheus. Just in case any of you might take it into your heads that you can avoid my hospitality. I won't be long.
4: What's he mean, he won't be long? Where's he going?
3: I say, I wish that bloody beast would stop grinning in this direction.
0: Prometheus? That's no grin.
4: That's a leer.
3: Keep looking at me with those bloodshot eyes, fangs like a bear.
4: Yeah, more wolf and dog, if you ask me.
0: That bell he wears on his collar is a fine bit of irony in itself.
2: Well, gentlemen, I haven't been any longer than necessary. I hope you haven't been bored.
0: Oh, not in the least.
4: Hi, Frankie. Oh, sissy cat.
5: Never mind the bouquet.
2: Frankie?
5: Yeah, Mr. Cooper.
2: You have the handcuffs?
4: Handcuffs? Hey.
5: Yeah, here they are, Mr. Cooper.
2: Oh, yes, yes, very good. Now, Mr. Packard, if you'll lay your wrists along the arm of the chair.
0: What's the idea, Cooper?
2: On guard, Prometheus.
0: What's the matter with you, Cooper? Tell that wolf to lie down.
2: Now, Prometheus stands ready until you're all handcuffed to your chairs.
0: Well, that's ridiculous. You've shown us that we can't get out of the castle, let alone off the island.
2: That's right.
0: Then why handcuff us to our chairs?
2: In due time, Mr. Packard, in due time. Your wrist, please.
0: I refuse to be handcuffed.
2: Frankie?
5: Yeah?
4: Why, you low down...
3: Doc, don't move. Look at that dog.
2: Good thing you didn't move, Mr. Long. Prometheus would have been at your throat.
4: Yeah, doggone.
2: Oh, yes. Well, thank you, Frankie.
0: That's the second dirty blow you've given me, Frankie, my boy. Packard the pachyderm, they call me. Never forgets an injury.
2: Now then, Mr. York.
3: Doc and I could give him a bit of a battle.
0: With that wolf standing over Doc?
4: Yeah, one whiff of his breath makes me weak at the knee.
3: But at least we've got a fighting chance.
0: No use, Reggie. Save it.
2: Well, that's good advice, young man. Good advice. Now, the other arm. That's it.
3: Valley well don't like it. I can tell you that.
2: All right, Prometheus. It's okay. Lie down. Now then, Frankie, bring that table with the lamp on it over here.
5: Yeah, sure. Table, huh?
2: Oh, yeah.
4: Hey, ain't you going to handcuff me the same way as you done Jack and Reggie?
2: Oh, that's right, Mr. Long.
4: Oh, yeah? But look here, why not?
2: Aren't you enjoying your special privileges? That's it, Frankie. Put the table right down here between us.
5: Yeah.
4: Look here, Cooper, I don't know what's going on, but could I ask one favor?
2: Oh, what's that?
4: Call off that wolf dog just long...

0: on crack at that polecat's mug.
1: Sure, what about it, Frankie?
2: Sure, why not?
1: Go ahead, Mr. Long. Nothing's holding you back.
0: You mean that? You won't sick that wolf on me?
1: Oh, I promise.
0: That's all I want to know. Here I come.
2: Well, come on, come on. What's all this chatterboxing for?
0: Why not you come, huh?
2: Yeah, that's what I said.
0: All right. You asked for it.
1: Frankie, get to your feet. Get your feet, you hear?
0: How the heck's he going to get to his feet when he's sleeping like a baby?
3: I say, Doc, good work.
0: Well, what do you think I was doing? Waltzing with him?
1: Well, this is interesting. Yes, oh, sit down, young man. Sit down, sit down.
0: Why should I sit down?
1: Huh?
0: Yeah, I just knocked out Frankie, didn't I? What's going to keep me from treating you the same way?
1: What is?
0: Yeah, what is?
1: Why, Prometheus here, I think.
0: Oh. Oh, yeah.
1: Lie still. Now then, will you sit down, please?
0: Yeah. Okay, sure.
1: Now then, my boy, we're about to enjoy that little hand of draw poker we missed out on last night.
0: Poker?
1: Oh, yes. And here are the cards.
4: Now, wait a minute, Cooper.
1: Quiet, Packard. You're not concerned in this.
0: Now, just wait a minute, Cooper. I ain't said I'd play you a game of poker.
1: Oh, but you will, of course.
0: Well, I don't know whether I will or not.
1: I think you will. Now then, sit down and shuffle the cards while I explain the wager.
0: No, sir. I ain't touching them cards till I hear what we're playing for.
1: It's to be draw poker.
0: Yeah?
1: You are scheduled to be a part of a scientific experiment of mine.
3: Don't listen to him.
1: Quiet, please. There's no way out for you. You're my prisoner, and I shall use you any way I see fit.
0: What's that got to do with this poker game?
1: Oh, just this. You're going to gamble with me on how soon the experiment takes place.
0: Do what?
1: Yes. Yes, instead of money, these poker chips represent ours.
0: Ours, huh? 24 chips, 24 hours.
1: Oh, yes. At this moment, you are 24 hours away from your fate. Every chip you lose brings you 1 hour closer to the experiment. Every chip you win from me adds 1 hour to your life.
0: You mean if I keep on winning chips from you, I keep adding hours to my life?
1: That's right.
0: And when I win all the chips in front of you, what happens?
1: Oh, I'm the banker. I can keep on losing chips as long as it suits my humor.
0: Well, what's we waiting for? This is right down my alley.
1: But remember, if you lose your stack, when those 24 chips are gone, it's the end.
0: Start dealing the cards, Cooper. Win, lose, or draw. This is going to be one rip-snorting poker game.

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0: And, gentlemen, I don't wish this statement to reflect on the honesty of those present at this meeting, but I'm afraid I must inform you that during the financial year ended this month, $150,000 has been embezzled from company funds. The auditors are now checking back over the financial year's ending.
1: Oh, there it is, Mr. Forrest. I knew you'd be interested.
2: Yes, Lily, I am interested.
1: I'd be fired if they knew I played you the tape, but you won't say anything, will you?
2: Not a word.
1: $150,000.
2: That's a lot of money, isn't it?
1: Do you know, Mr. Forrest, I can't even imagine that much money. All I can think is the amount that'll fit into a pay envelope.
2: $150,000 would need a largish envelope.
1: Oh.
2: Well, thanks for playing me the tape.
1: Oh, pleasure. They'll catch him, I reckon.
2: Who?
1: Well, the one who did it. You can't pinch that much money and win.
2: It's happened before.
1: Evildoers are always found out in the end.
2: Yeah, it's a must in the world of fiction, Lily, but not in real life. You'd be surprised at the amount of money stolen and never recovered.
1: You know, I reckon the person who took it must have some money anyway.
2: Why?
1: Because if he didn't have any money, he couldn't spend any of the stolen money because it would look conspicuous. So he must have a fair amount of money to be able to spend. Do you see what I mean?
2: I think so.
1: Well, would you explain to me?
2: You mean that unless the thief lived in such a position where he could spend the money without attracting attention, it wouldn't be a great deal of use to him.
1: Oh, is that what I meant? Well, I'd better get back to work, and not a word about the tape, Mr. Forrest.
2: That's a promise, Millie. Thanks.
1: Goodbye. They'll catch him, I reckon. Can't pinch that much money and win. Evildoers are always found out in the end. They'll catch him, I reckon. They'll catch him, I reckon. They'll catch him, I reckon.

Every door has a key. There's a key to every situation. Behind every unopened door, there is a mystery. And the opening of this door introduces us to another in the series, The Key.

0: I have a reservation on the chief. The name is Morgan Tree. Thank you.
1: Hello, Morgan. I didn't expect to see you here.
0: Hello, sir. No, I'm being called away, rather urgent.
1: Did you tell me about it?
0: I think so. Yes, I sent a memo.
1: I see. Nothing serious, I hope?
0: Oh, some family trouble.
1: I thought you were an orphan from the storm.
0: My wife's family, really. They're in Detroit.
1: Hmm. Be back as soon as you can, Morgan. I don't like our senior man to be away for long. Might prove we can do without them.
0: I'll be back as soon as I can, sir.
1: I took a quick vacation once. No one knew I'd gone, and the company did record business for that fortnight. Bad for the ego.
0: As soon as I can. Goodbye, sir.
1: Bye, Morgan.
0: Late. Coincidence or contrived? Which, John? Do you know or do you suspect? Or are you here seeing off a friend? Now don't run. Walk. Stroll along. Buy a magazine. Leaf through it. You've got 10 minutes till train time. Don't handle your briefcase as if it contained a fortune. Walk. Don't run. Walk.
1: Hello? It's John Manners, Mrs. Forrest. I'm fine, thank you. Is Morgan there? Oh. No, it's not important. Is he going to the office? Yes? All right, I'll catch him there. Hey, by the way, you have some family in Detroit, don't you? I thought you did. Bye-bye.

0: Hello? Police Department? I'd like to speak to Detective Lieutenant Bergen, please. John Manners, Manners and Company. Oh, yes. I believe it's terribly urgent.
1: All I did was play him the tape.
0: Oh, please, Millie, don't cry anymore. You're wasting a lot of time.
1: He's always been such a nice person. And if there's something exciting to happen and I wanted to share it with someone, I suppose. He's such a nice man. I played him the tape and we talked about the money. And I said the man would be caught. And then he went away. And
0: you're quite right, Millie. He did went away.
1: He wouldn't do a thing like that, Mr. Manners. He's a nice person. Lovely smile.
0: I'm sure his smile is a thing of beauty, Millie. Did he mention anything about his family being ill or anything?
1: No, sir.
0: Thank you, Millie. You may go now.
1: I'm sure he wouldn't touch a penny of the money. Such a distinguished person. No fat or anything.
0: Millie apparently judges one's honesty by the size of one's waistline.
2: She might be just as good with her judgment as we are with ours. I wouldn't have picked Morgan Forrest.
0: Neither would I.
2: If the fool had stayed put, I don't think we'd ever have suspected him.
0: Did he get the Detroit train?
2: No, no. But don't worry about it, Mr. Manners. It doesn't matter what train he catches, a plane, a car, a bus. He won't be traveling for long. Tell me, why were you at the station anyway?
0: I went down to meet Morgan's replacement. Been keeping it as a surprise for him. Big lift in the firm. More money. Quite a lot more. World travel. Pity.
2: Well, he's got the money and he's traveling, but not for long. No matter where he goes, we'll find him.
0: So you'll find him, will you, Lieutenant? You did tell me you'd find Morgan, didn't you?
2: And we will.
0: Of course, you didn't stipulate any time. He is, I presume, in South America by now, spending the company's money at a frantic rate.
2: I'm willing to bet he hasn't left the country.
0: One point you fail to realize, Lieutenant, is that we also want the major portion of our money. The captured person, Morgan Forrest, is no good to us if he's poor.
2: He won't be game to spend any of much of that money. It's been 3 months since he skipped, and I'm sure 99% of the money's still intact. It's a matter of time, Mr. Manners. Simply a matter of time.
3: Jack, thank you.
4: Leaving so early, Mr. Tree?
3: Yes, I've got a lot to do. Good night.
4: Good night, sir.
3: Oh, could you tell me when I could get a westbound plane from here?
4: Well, there's a travel bureau in the foyer. They should be able to help you.
3: Thank you. When's the next westbound flight from here, please? Any line will do.
5: There's 1 in 2 hours' time.
3: Thank you.
5: Well, but I don't think you'll have much chance of getting a seat. They're usually... Well, you're a nice-mannered guy, I must say.
6: Hey, see, they've given up all hope of finding that guy. A skipper with $100,000 or so for managing company. Lucky boy.
3: Yeah, I suppose he is.
6: You suppose? Yeah, say, well, what would you do with that much money?
3: I might spend it.
6: Yeah, you see, so right. Just lay low for a while and then spend her. Go to South America and live it up a little. Have you any idea just how big a bundle makes $100,000 and mean some?
3: I have a vague idea.
6: Yes, sirree. Live like a king. Live like a poet and tape. That's what you could do.
7: It ain't much, but it's all we got in this town. One hotel's about all we ever needed.
3: Got many people passing through?
7: Yeah, the first in months. She's a real boom town, this one. Good night.
3: Good night. A real boom town, that's what it is. Population 800, X miles from nowhere. Might be worth investing some money in a town like this. You know something, Morgan Forrest? Sorry, Morgan Tree. I think you've managed to get away with it. A few weeks here, this new beard, and I reckon you're about right for South America. Now, let's see what the outside world is doing. Might have known it wouldn't be today's or yesterday's or the day before. It'll be, 3 months ago. Well, at least I didn't commit murder. Well, looks a reasonable sort of kid, too. Don't you worry, lad. You'll make it eventually. Verdict of guilty? Oh, rot. Electric chair on the 20th of June. That's how to drivel the boys as innocent as possible. Oh, poor kid. He must feel dreadful, sweating out a crime he didn't commit. I don't suppose there's much solace in the fact that you're innocent. You'll be just as dead when they throw that switch. If I didn't have my own neck to consider, I'd do something for you, son. I'm sorry, I can't. 20th, that's the day after tomorrow. I'm sorry, son, but I can't help you.
8: Hello? Hello, Seth Galbraith and Associates. I want to speak to Mr. Galbraith. I don't care how busy he is, this is urgent. Never mind who's speaking, it's about a young man whose life is in danger. No, I'm not a representative of any newspaper. I can't see Mr. Galbraith the day after tomorrow, of all the stupid... I'm sorry, madam, I didn't mean to... Hello? Hello? You run and run and run. You beat the police, your own conscience, the insurance people, everybody. But a newspaper in a hick town beats me, and a kid I've never even seen. Will you have my check ready? I'm leaving as soon as possible today. What time was... Oh, good. Right. Yeah, I'll be on it. 10 o'clock on the 20th of June. Oh, why did I have to read that stupid, rotten paper in the first place? Will you get me the New York prison authorities? Thank you. Hello? No, I'm sorry. No, I don't know the number. Well, surely someone can find it for me. It's very urgent. All right, I'll wait. I said I'll wait! I'd like to speak to the prison governor. Yes, it's important. It's terribly important. I can't give you my name. Yes, I know it's unusual, but if you listen for a few minutes, it's something about Philip Young. Yep, Philip Young. That's right, the murderer. Only he's... Hello? Hello? Operator, look, I lost my connection. I don't care about storms. When can you reconnect the number? It's the New York Prison Authority. All right, all right. I said I'd wait. I'm very sorry if I appear short-tempered. I'm sorry, I said. Yes, yes, I'll be pleased to wait. Hello? Hello? You can't. Well, when would you expect the line cleared? I'd have to phone the maintenance people. Ah, forget it. Well, no one can say you didn't try. But you've got to get out of this place anyway. You've created too much attention. You've got to start running again.

0: I'm sorry to be bothering you so much, Lieutenant, but how are you progressing?
1: Not a sign, Mr. Manners. I'm sorry.
0: So, he gets away with it, does he?
1: Not necessarily.
0: But more than likely.
1: Just give us time.
0: You've had as much time as you want. You've had months, but you've still not produced Morgan Forrest.
1: To be frank with you, Mr. Manners, all your talk won't help us produce him.
0: Now look, Lieutenant.
1: You look. You've been pestering me for months about your precious money. Now, what are you really worried about, anyway? Once the insurance company realizes no chance of getting the money
0: then
1: back...
0: Then you admit there's no...
1: I said once the insurance company realizes they'll pay you the money and it'll be that.
0: That's not the point.
1: I know that. You want to see Morgan Forrest set on the end of a stick, don't you?
0: Naturally. The man's a thief.
1: Would you be so interested in finding him if he stole someone else's money?
0: Mm-hmm. Possibly not.
1: I'm sure not. You'll get your money back one way or another, Mr. Manners, and as an added attraction, we'll eventually find the man who stole it.
0: Talk.
1: It's another small point you haven't given much thought to.
0: What?
1: Maybe he didn't steal your money.
0: Nonsense.
1: We haven't got complete proof, you know.
0: Now, don't bother me with talk like that, Lieutenant. You know as well as I that Morgan Forrest stole that money. I'm a big man in the city, and I'm going to have something to say about the way the law enforcement agencies work, or don't work.
1: Well, it's a free country, so they tell me, Mr. Manners, so you go right on and say what you like to anyone. Meantime, I'll get along to a little work. You never can tell, Mr. Manners. This might be the day we get your money back.
2: Meg Vore speaking.
3: Meg, it's me.
2: Morgan... Where are you? Where have you been?
3: I haven't time to talk now.
2: Where are you?
3: I'm in Buffalo.
2: Why haven't you contacted me before? I've been sick with worry. Not a word from you.
3: Would you listen to me? I'll be in New York sometime today. I want you to meet me.
2: Did you take the money, Morgan?
3: Never mind that. Are the police still hanging around?
2: Not anymore. I gave that up about 6 weeks ago. Morgan, I'm not sure...
3: Book me a room, will you, with the Clarendon Arms in the name of Mr. Tree.
2: Very well, Morgan. I'll wait there for you.
3: Make sure you're not followed, won't you?
2: I'll try.
3: And don't worry, Meg.
2: It's a little late for that, isn't it? Oh, Morgan, why did you have to do it?
3: I'll see you sometime today. It'll be late. Goodbye, Meg.
2: Goodbye, Morgan.
4: Could I have a seat on the first available plane to New York, please?
5: I'm sorry, sir. Most flights are canceled. Very bad electrical storms.
4: When am I likely to get a seat? It's terribly important.
5: Well, as you've not a booking, I'm afraid you'll have to wait till the priority seats are filled. I'd say about tomorrow night.
4: Oh, thank you. Is there a bus terminal nearby?
6: You got troubles, young fella?
4: I want to get to New York.
6: Urgent?
4: Very.
6: Like a lift?
4: I have to be in New York tonight.
6: I'll get you there by early tomorrow morning. Maybe earlier. Want to drive all night?
4: I don't know.
6: You drive a car?
4: Yeah.
6: Double with me and we won't hardly need a stop.
4: Thanks very much. It's very nice of you.
6: Forget it, son. I like a speck of company on a long trip. Man can get real tired when he's driving along. Tend to go off to sleep. Accident. Don't talk much, do you, boy?
4: Not a great deal.
6: Been sitting here wondering what you did for a living.
4: Have you decided?
6: Well, by the way you hugged that there briefcase, I'd say you were some kind of a high executive. All about ready to clinch a big deal in New York. Right?
4: Pretty right.
6: Kind of a hobby of mine, guessing what people do for a living. What do you think I work at, son?
4: I don't know. Say, maybe a farmer?
6: That's what they all say. I reckon I should have been a farmer. Maybe I wouldn't have flat feet. Though I haven't used my feet much in late years.
4: Late years?
6: Work mainly now on nice soft jobs.
4: I see.
6: Funny thing, that. 29 years a New York cop, and people still take me for a farmer. Well, that's just great. Yeah. What do you like of changing tires, boy?
4: Had to do it sometimes.
6: Yeah, with my girth, I got the willpower, but not the physique. Thanks, son. It might put us a little behind schedule, but we'll make it, I guess. She works an automatic jack, so we won't have to manhandle her. Spare tires in the back, son.
4: Thanks for the ride.
6: Pleasure, son. Hey!
4: Yep.
6: You forgot your briefcase.
4: Thanks.
6: And good luck on that deal.
1: I'll need it.
2: Didn't we have enough money for your needs, Morgan?
1: Are you condemning me before the trial?
2: No. Are you going to give yourself up?
1: No, I'm not.
2: Then why come back to New York? That's the one place they're
1: bound to... I came back because I discovered to my amazement that I still have a conscience. Because in a hick town in Colorado, I was silly enough to pick up a newspaper.
2: What's all that got to do with you stealing money?
1: Nothing. But it all relates to me coming to New York. I got to see someone and then get out again.
2: Just like that?
1: Exactly like that.
2: In that case, I'll be going, Morgan.
1: I'll send for you when I can.
5: That'll be charming.
1: Don't you even want to know the reason for my coming back?
2: I love you, Morgan. I love you very much. But I keep remembering I have three children to look after. Something you must have forgotten. I can't afford to listen to anything you say if I intend looking after my family.
1: They're my family, too.
2: Are they? One would never imagine it. Did you come back to give yourself up?
1: No. I came
2: Goodbye,
1: back to...
2: Goodbye, Morgan.
1: Meg, will you please... I came back because tonight they're going to execute a kid for murder, and I can prove that he didn't do it. I can prove it because they say he stood on the corner of Fifth and Crescent and pumped a bullet into a man. I came back, Meg, because on the day they say that event took place, one of our construction teams had a hole 20 feet deep where the poor kid was supposed to have been standing. I know he couldn't have killed that man, Meg. I know it. That's why I came back. I'm trying to save a human life. That's what I came back for. And if I can do it and still keep a full hide, I reckon I'm entitled to do it. I'll be a hero to someone. I'll have saved someone from the electric chair.
5: I'm sorry, but Mr. Galbraith sees only by appointment.
4: Does he keep his eyes closed for the rest of the time?
5: If you can tell me your business.
4: No, I can't. Yes, I can. A man has been wrongly accused of murder.
5: I'm awfully sorry, but Mr. Galbraith rarely takes murder cases. They're so messy. Besides, he's out.
4: I'll wait.
1: You positive you saw what you saw? Yeah, I guess you are. Where is he booked? Clarendon Orange? Yeah, I'll take a look. And if it's not on the level, I'll skin you. More people phone about more wrong leads than I can ever think about. Forrest, we're interested in finding your husband. We believe he's in New York.
2: I'm sorry I can't help you. I don't know where he is.
1: Even though you booked him into a hotel?
2: I won't help you, Lieutenant. You can't force me.
1: That's right, I can't. You know, it'll sit better with your husband if he gives himself up.
2: I won't help you.
1: Well, thanks anyway. Goodbye, Mrs. Forrest.
4: Are you Galbraith?
7: That's right.
4: Did you defend a kid called Philip Young?
7: Philip Young? Oh, yes, I remember. He shot a chap.
4: Did he? He didn't shoot that man, Mr. Galbraith. He didn't shoot that man, and I can prove it beyond any doubt that he didn't. I can prove it.
7: I see.
4: I don't think you do. I read about this in a paper in a hotel room in Colorado. I've been getting here for days. He's got the skids under him for tonight at 10 o'clock. We've got to do something.
7: I'm afraid, Mr.
4: Forrest.
7: Forrest.
4: You've got to do something. He's innocent, and he's still your client. Don't you want to save the boy? You've got to stay the execution.
7: Mr. Forrest, as far as this firm is concerned, that case is closed.
4: What?
7: The case is closed.
4: It can't be closed.
7: I'm afraid we can't stand here shouting at each other. Would you step into my office, please?
4: I don't care where I shout.
7: This way.
4: Mr. Galbraith, I can prove beyond any doubt that the boy you unsuccessfully defended for murder is not guilty. Now, does that get across to you?
7: Mr. Forrest, may I see that paper?
4: He'll be executed tonight. Will you please phone somebody?
7: It's a rather battered paper, Mr. Forrest.
4: So what?
7: And if you'd taken the trouble to read the date, you'd have seen it referred to a case handled by us in 1953.
4: What?
7: 1953. What is more, the boy was granted a stay of execution by the governor. He was subsequently acquitted. You could have saved yourself a long trip and remained in Colorado. July 1953. I'm sorry.
1: So am I. More sorry than you'll ever know.
7: Yes?
8: There are two gentlemen here.
7: You tell them I'm busy.
8: They want to see Mr. Forrest.
7: Oh, thank you. Someone outside to see you, Forrest. Sorry I couldn't do anything about that other matter. After all, we can't do something about something which occurred so long ago. It's out of our hands. Goodbye.
1: Goodbye. Mr. Morgan Forrest?
8: Yes.
1: We'd like to have a word with you. Come along.

A closing door finishes a story. Next week, another key will open another door to another story. Mystery. Romance. Or adventure. All start when a door is unlocked by... the key.

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2: Nocturne Boulevard? Not far. When you hit Howard, hang right. Howard meets Philip at a weird kind of angle. And then you cross James and Poe. You can't miss Nocturne. It's just past the Ottoman.
1: 19 Nocturne Boulevard. Your address for suspenseful stories of the speculative, strange, and supernatural. Tonight's story is The Saki Quartet, and was inspired by the works of H.H. Monroe.
3: Yes, this is 19 Nocturne Boulevard. Won't you step inside? Did you have any trouble finding me?
4: What do you mean, what kind of a place is it? Why, it's an Edwardian girls' school, can't you tell? This way to the headmistress's office.

0: here if we're only to wait.
1: Huh? What?
0: Oh, Nora, I wish I could sleep with my eyes open. I said why?
2: To put us into the proper frame of mind, to contemplate our misdeeds.
0: That's silly. I've been thinking about anything and everything but my misdeeds.
2: That's adults for you.
3: Well, well. Fresh blood?
2: They don't look very promising.
0: I'll have you know I've been called on the carpet plenty of times.
3: Don't care. Besides, I wasn't referring to that. You're right, they're not much good. I think one of them is a waxwork.
2: Oh, well.
4: Your turn, Miss Tramplethorpe.
2: Once more, into the breach.
4: If you don't mind, I'll join you for a bit.
1: You should be getting back.
3: Not a mannequin, then. No one will notice, at least for a bit. Was it truly awful, Vera?
4: Rather.
1: What did you do? What did she do?
4: I did nothing. I will swear it to my grave.
3: It's vulgar to ask for details.
0: I talked back to a teacher, I've been told. She didn't make any mention of it at the time, but I got a note sending me here.
1: It's all quiet now. Is it over?
3: Of course not. There's always castigation.
0: Isn't that immodest?
4: It means Miss Twicket will be talking at her for some time. Then there may be more strokes, depending on whether she is contrite.
1: Are you contrite?
0: It's vulgar to ask.
4: But I'm not. It was entirely worth it. I'll have to get back soon, Matilda. Should we have a quick go-round?
3: Without Alice.
4: She'll likely be a while.
3: What about the small fry?
1: That's not very nice.
0: I'll have you know.
4: Oh, let's. They'll never split on us. Will you?
1: But what is it you...
0: I'll never tell. I'm not asleep.
1: But we don't even know what.
3: Promise or you'll never know.
0: I promise. I'll never reveal anything, even under torture with wild horses.
1: Well...
0: If you don't promise, you're doing me out, too.
1: I don't know.
0: Oh!
1: I won't tell.
4: It's not so very awful, ducklings. We have a bit of a club. We call it the ducks and geese. We each take any chance we get to play little tricks on people and then share the stories. We're the ducks.
0: And they are the geese.
3: Yes. And whomever has the best story wins.
1: Wins? What?
3: Vera here is quite a champion liar.
4: I prefer the term romancer.
3: We always meet here, so we all have to get ourselves into scrapes from time to time, just so we can link up.
0: How does one join?
3: You have to have a story. Something good. I've got a lovely one from last summer holiday.
4: Oh, I expect I can top it.
5: Ow! Ow! That hurts!
0: Oh, goodness. Well, I haven't really.
1: I would never.
3: I'm shocked. Oh, well, we'll have to talk later. Perhaps Alice will be out soon.
0: Since I didn't know to prepare, what if I had a truly lovely story, even though it wasn't me that did the joke?
3: I don't think so. Sorry.
4: Well, we might listen. It'll pass some time, and then we can deliberate.
3: It had better be good.
0: I think so. My older brother has a friend.
4: Oh, not a friend of a friend tale. Those are old enough to have beards.
0: This friend is quite the con.
3: An ace-o-er joker.
0: His name is Clovis Sangrail.
4: Oh-ho!
3: Truly? You know Clovis? Perhaps we should make you a member just on the basis of that.
1: Who is Clovis Singrail?
4: Son Grail. He is our own Jove, the very top of the tree when it comes to our sort of japes.
3: Absolutely the lobster's dress shirt. Though if I do say so myself, a distant cousin of mine, Reginald, is starting to make a good showing.
4: Go on, then. You must tell us your Clovis story. We might decide to be kind, even if it would be nepotism of a sort.
3: Clever, by association. What was your name again, duckling?
0: Helen. Well, my oldest brother Bertie was chafing terribly. Since being nearly 20, he felt Mother should stop reading his private correspondence.
4: Oh, I heard mine of that long ago.
0: Yes, but Bertie's simply not assertive, not on his own. So one day, a letter arrives.
6: Oh, Helen! Oh, heavens, Helen! Bertie is in the toils of his adventuress. Her name is Clotilde.
0: Truly, Mother, where? In the rose garden?
6: No, in the post.
0: How did they fit in the post?
6: Shh, listen to this. Bertie, carissimo, I wonder if you will have the nerve to do it. Don't forget the jewels. They are detail, but details interest me. Yours, as ever, Clotilde. postscript. Your mother must not know of my existence. If questioned, swear you never heard of me.
0: Clotilde? I don't know of any.
6: Well, your brother certainly does.
0: Perhaps he only just...
6: Oh, no. As ever, she says. As ever. They've been carrying on under my very nose for... who knows how long?
0: When my brother returned home, Mother braced him with the incriminating Clotilde. And, of course, he denied it.
6: How well you have learned your lesson.
0: He really didn't make much of it, and when she insisted he would have no dinner unless he confessed, I saw him take rather a quantity of sandwich materials up to his room with him. Then with the next post...
1: Another letter?
0: Oh, yes.
7: What is it this time?
6: Miserable boy, what have you done to Dagmar?
7: It's Dagmar now, is it? This will be Geraldine next.
6: But did you come to this? After all my efforts, it's no use. Clotilde's letter betrays everything. Poor Dagmar. Now she is done for. I almost pity her. The servants all think it was suicide. Better not touch the jewels till after the inquest. Clotilde. Oh!
7: I don't suppose this letter betrays who this Clotilde is. Seriously, Mother, if you go on like this, I shall have to go fetch a doctor. I've often enough been preached at about nothing, but I've never had an imaginary harem dragged into the discussion.
0: Mother could have used a doctor, for she was utterly purple about the face from screaming and had to go and have a lie down. At least until the next post.
6: Bertie. Bertie, darling.
7: What is it this time? Have I stolen the Mona Lisa?
6: No. You have another letter from Mr. Sangrail.
7: Why not go on and tell me what he has to say?
6: Dear Bertie, I hope I haven't distracted your brain with the spoof letters. You told me the other day that somebody at your home tampered with your letters, so I thought I would give them something exciting to read. The shock might do them good.
0: And then Bertie threatened to get a nerve specialist in to look at Mother, since she was obviously far too highly strung. And she couldn't possibly stand the scandal, she said. And they agreed he wouldn't, but only if she would stop reading his mail, you see.
1: But did she?
0: So far.
3: We'll review your application. Next.
1: I? Oh, I truly don't have anything.
4: You'd best think of something. We can't have outsiders hearing all our secrets.
3: I'll go ahead and tell mine. It's not so exotic as to cause a panic, and it will give this little gosling time to think.
4: I suppose so. What do you think, Helen?
0: Me? Oh, I think we should give her one more chance. She had no time to prepare, after all.
5: Ow!
3: Speaking of preparing, I'd best be quick, as I believe I'm next for the chop. Very well. I was staying with my aunt in the country, and it was the day of a very important garden party. Some princess was attending, and everyone wanted to come. My aunt gloated over the guest list for days.
4: What is it with aunts? It's as if we all have at least one who is utterly impossible.
1: Aunts!
3: Mine told me to be on my best behavior and to imitate my insipid cousin Claude, which would have been quite horrible.
0: I think everyone must have a cousin Claude or Egbert or something, as well as an aunt.
3: So when they got on me for eating too much raspberry trifle at luncheon, they said over and over that Claude would never do a thing like that. So when Claude went down for his nap, imagine he's all of 11 and still goes meekly to afternoon naps like an infant.
4: He's the type who'll end up married to someone quite overbearing.
0: Like an aunt?
3: While he was napping, I took the opportunity to take a huge dish of raspberry trifle and force-feed it to him. Well, much of it got on his sailor suit and the bed, but enough went down him that they will never again be able to say he's never eaten too much raspberry trifle.
4: Oh, that's a good one.
1: I do have a story.
3: I'm not finished. That is merely the prologue to my tale, explaining why I was sitting in the back paddock rather than prancing about the garden party with Claude and Artie.
1: Oh, I'm so...
4: Shh! Pray continue, Sherazade.
0: I thought her name was Matilda.
4: Oh, hush.
3: So, I was sitting in a medlar tree, being stupefied with boredom, when I saw two ladies, dressed as if for the garden party, sail through the paddock in an attempt at infiltration.
0: Weren't they rather obvious?
3: There was really no one there to see, excepting myself, and they never once looked up as they passed by. Well, with no ulterior motive in mind, I decided to let Art's prize boar pig, Tarquin Superbus, into the paddock behind them. It had absolutely nothing to do with the fact that I knew the gate they were aiming for was locked and they would be forced to come back the same way. So, when they did...
8: I stopped Mrs. Covering in the road yesterday and talked very pointedly about the princess. If she didn't choose to take the hint and send me an invitation, it's not my fault.
9: Oh, what?
8: Oh, what a villainous-looking animal. It wasn't there when we came in.
9: It's there now, anyhow. I mean, what on earth are we to do? I wish we had never come.
8: Shoo!
9: Shoo!
3: If you think you'll drive him away by reciting lists of the kings of Israel and Judah, you're laying yourselves out for disappointment.
9: Oh, little girl, can you find someone to drive away?
3: Comment? Comprends pas?
8: Oh, are you French? It is vous français.
3: Pas du tout. Suis anglaise.
8: Then why not talk English? I want to know if...
3: Permettez-moi expliquer. And I went into a rather long description of Claude and Aunt and the raspberry trifle, ending with... And as an additional punishment, I must speak French all the afternoon. I've had to tell you all this in English, as there were words like forcible feeding that I didn't know the French for. Mais maintenant, nous parlons français.
8: Oh, very well. Très bien. La... Allô, trunkout de la porte est, a pig.
9: Oh, goodness, un grenouille?
8: No, I'm reasonably certain that's a frog. Oh, yes, un cochon.
3: Un cochon? Ah, la petite chamon.
8: Mais non, pas de tout, petit. Ah, pas de tout, chamante, in bed. Feral?
3: Une bête. A pig is masculine as long as you call it a pig. But if you lose your temper with it and call it a ferocious beast, it becomes one of us at once. French is a dreadfully unsexing language.
8: For goodness sake, let us talk English then.
9: Is there any way out of this garden except through the paddock where the pig is?
0: Hold your breath!

0: she's a tartar?
1: Not a sympathetic bone in her body.
2: Why didn't she say anything?
0: She knows we're already in for it.
1: Well, you've already been in for it. Was it really that bad?
3: Ow!
2: So, what happened with your boar pig? Did he devour the invaders?
1: Devour them? Oh no, Tarquin Superbus prefers rotten fruit to interlopers any day. They bribed me to lead him away. I don't think they were best pleased about it, once they realized what a sweet disposition he has.
2: But of course, they were in the wrong trying to crash a party like that, so you were merely punishing them.
0: Right and wrong have less than nothing to do with it. Well, not the courts, or even public opinion. A joke is a joke, even if it's on a perfectly nice person who doesn't deserve it in the least.
1: Though it is much more fun, and less likely to get one into severe hot water, when the person joked on can't complain without revealing their own shortcomings.
3: I...
0: Speak up, Gosling. A sentence is comprised of at least two words.
2: I might have a story.
1: Five! And with a full stop. All right then, pray continue.
2: We were on a train. It was some years back, and my aunt was exceedingly boring. There was a gentleman in the carriage with us, and when he stooped so low as to criticize my aunt's storytelling abilities, she dared him to tell one. Yes, please tell us a story. Anything would have been better than my aunt's stories. You would have thought she had never been a child herself.
1: I say, there's an idea. Perhaps aunts arrive like motor cars, fully assembled from the factory.
2: Shh!
0: Give ear to the duckling.
2: Oh, me? Yes, well, the story.
4: Very well. Once upon a time, there was a little girl called Bertha, who was extraordinarily good. She did all that she was told. She was always truthful. She kept her clothes clean, learned her lessons perfectly, and was polite in her manners. She was horribly good.
0: Can one be horribly good? Truly?
1: Claude, definitely. Mm.
4: She was so good that she won several medals for goodness, which she always wore pinned on her dress. They were large metal medals, and they clinked against one another as she walked. No other child in the town where she lived had as many as three medals, so everybody knew that she must be an extra good child.
2: Horribly good.
4: The prince got to hear about Bertha and said that as she was so very good, she might walk in his park.
2: Were there any sheep in his park?
4: No, there were no sheep.
2: Why weren't there any sheep?
4: Because the prince's mother had once had a dream that her son would either be killed by a sheep or else by a clock falling on him. The prince never kept a sheep in his park or a clock in his palace.
0: Oh, very good.
1: Was this fellow passenger by any chance a long, lithe, languid type with a somewhat nasal voice?
2: No, why?
0: She was wondering whether you've encountered Clovis as well. Run along.
2: Oh, so, he said the park was full of little black, gray, and white pigs, and...
4: Bertha was rather sorry to find that there were no flowers in the park. She had promised her aunt, with tears in her eyes, that she would not pick any of the kind prince's flowers, and she had meant to keep her promise. So, of course, it made her feel silly to find that there were no flowers to pick.
2: Why weren't there any flowers?
4: Because the pigs had eaten them all.
0: You know, I'm becoming quite convinced you're right, though the story hardly sounds vicious enough for Clovis.
2: Oh, I just haven't gotten to the,
0: To the, Very well.
2: Bertha was just thinking.
4: If I were not so extraordinarily good, I should not have been allowed to come into this beautiful park. And her medals clinked against one another to remind her how very good she was. Just then, an enormous wolf came prowling into the park to see if it could catch a fat little pig for its supper. The first thing that it saw in the park was Bertha. Her pinafore was so spotlessly white and clean that it could be seen from a great distance.
1: I have never heard a better argument against cleanliness. I shall go out and get myself despicably filthy forthwith.
2: After your visit inside.
1: Thank you. I had actually managed to forget that for a bit.
2: Bertha saw the wolf, and she began to wish that she had never been allowed to come into the park.
5: She ran as hard as she could, and the wolf came after her with huge leaps and bounds. She managed to reach a shrubbery of myrtle bushes and hid herself. The wolf came sniffing among the branches, its pale gray eyes glaring with rage. Bertha was terribly frightened and thought to herself,
4: "If I had not been so extraordinarily good, I should have been safe in the town at this moment."
5: However, the scent of the myrtle was so strong that the wolf could not sniff out where Bertha was, so he thought he might as well go off and catch a little pig instead.
0: "Definitely not, Clovis."
2: "Let me finish."
0: "Well, proceed."
2: Bertha trembled, and the medal for obedience clinked against the medals for good conduct and punctuality.
5: The wolf heard the sound of the medals clinking and dashed into the bush, dragged Bertha out, and devoured her to the last morsel. All that was left were her shoes, bits of clothing, and 3 medals for goodness.
2: "Were any of the little pigs killed?"
6: "Funny, that's just what my brother asked. No, they all got away. We all agreed it was the most beautiful story we'd ever heard. Well, except for Aunt, who seemed to find it highly improper."
1: "We shall have to write to Clovis and find out if he's been engaged in a railway storytelling circuit."
6: "This was some years ago, when I was quite young."
0: "I fear, my darlings, that I shall still take the palm today, for I had occasion recently for the most stupendous jape of all."
2: "Well?"
0: "I am composing myself." "Oh, not again."
6: No.
0: "I am ready. I must be careful and include all the vitally important details, for this was more than a mere trick on an aunt. There was a tedious little man visiting our neighborhood for some sort of rest cure. Do you know many of the people round here?"
7: "Hardly a soul. My sister stayed nearby some 4 years ago, and she gave me letters of introduction to some of the people here."
0: "Then you know practically nothing about my aunt."
2: "More aunts."
1: "Aunts are universal. Now shh."
7: "Only your aunt and uncle's names and the address."
0: "Uncle. Oh, I see. Aunt's great tragedy happened just 3 years ago. That would be since your sister's time."
7: "Tragedy?"
0: "You may wonder why we keep that French window wide open on an October afternoon."
7: "It is quite warm for the time of year, but tragedy?"
0: "Out through that window, 3 years ago to a day, Aunt's husband and brothers went off shooting and never came back. In crossing the moor, they were engulfed in a treacherous piece of bog. Their bodies were never recovered. That was the dreadful part of it. Poor aunt thinks that they will come back someday with uncle's little brown spaniel and walk in that window just as they used to. Do you know, sometimes on still, quiet evenings like this, I almost get a creepy feeling that they will all walk in through that window. Oh.
7: Yes.
8: I hope Vera has been amusing you."
7: "She has been very interesting."
8: "I hope you don't mind the open window. My husband and brothers will be home directly, and they always come in this way."
7: "Yes. Yes. The doctors agree in ordering me complete rest and absence of mental excitement."
8: "Ah."
7: "On the subject of diet, they are less in agreement."
8: "Ah."
9: "Some opine that toast with marmalade is better for digestion, while others eat more towards toast without. Still, other physicians insist on no toast at all."
8: "Ah."
9: "On the question of eggs..."
8: "Aha, here they are at last, just in time for tea."
7: "What?"
0: I put on my best look of wide-eyed fear and stared. I always think of cats when I do that.
7: "What?"
10: "Here we are, my doll. Who was that who burst out as we came up?"
8: "A most extraordinary man, a Mr. Nuttall. Could only talk about his illnesses and dashed off without a word of goodbye or apology when you arrived. One would think he had seen a ghost."
0: "I expect it was the spaniel. He told me he had a horror of dogs. He was once hunted into a cemetery somewhere on the banks of the Ganges by a pack of pariah dogs, and had to spend the night in a newly dug grave with the creature snarling and grinning and foaming just above him, enough to make anyone lose their nerve.
1: Oh, bravo! Two for the price of one.
2: How could he be afraid of a spaniel? They're so
11: silly. She was romancing.
2: Oh.
1: And her uncle wasn't dead either.
2: Well, I think I realized that.
3: Ow!
2: What? Eek!
0: That sounds dreadful.
1: And I'm next.
3: Ow!
1: Poor Alice.
11: Maybe the headmistress will wear herself out before she gets to us.
0: Perhaps. But then she'll just summon a few prefects to help.
11: Really? But what could she be doing?
0: Let's see, shall we?
3: Shh.
2: Where's the headmistress?
1: Oh, jolly good one, Alice. You gave me such a turn.
3: Yes. No autographs, please. Screaming does dry out my throat.
11: It was just you.
1: I believe this time Alice takes the laurel.
0: Oh, I don't think so.
1: Why ever not?
0: Who do you think sent round the sham detention notices to bring us all here?
2: Oh,

0: Now that you know how to find us, don't be a stranger. We have enough of those already. Tonight's story, The Saki Quartet, was adapted by Julie Hoverson from four short stories by H.H. Monroe. Shock Tactics, The Boar Pig, The Storyteller, and The Open Window. In tonight's production, Vera was Beverly Poole, Matilda was Lindsay Thomas, Helen was Julie Hoverson, and Nora was Chandra Wade. Shock Tactics featured Megan Lane and Jasper Luvis. The Boar Pig featured Jody Monahue and Hillary Dixon. The Storyteller featured Cole Hornaday, and The Open Window featured Kim Turner, Robin Keyes, and Rick Lewis. Alice was Zandria Nirvana Barber, and Alice's stunt doubles were Kyra Greenfield and Draven Schoberg. Also heard was Renaud LaBeouf. All music in this show was courtesy of Kevin MacLeod at Incompetech.com. 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This has been recorded in so many pieces with the help and courtesy of so many people, including Neo Hoodoo Studios, ART, American Radio Theater, and the Magical Mystery Troupe. 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
1: That is the story of birth of the overachiever.
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2: Yeah.
3: Shoo!
2: Hello, I have a line.
4: Somewhere on the banks of the Ganges by a pack of Ganges. Hoffman Superbus prefers rotten. 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

Once again, the keeper of the book has opened the ponderous door to the secret vault, wherein is kept the great sealed book, in which is recorded all the secrets and mysteries of mankind through the ages. Here are tales of every kind, tales of murder, of madness, of dark deeds, strange and terrible beyond all belief. Keeper of the book, I would know what tale we tell this time. Open the great book and let us read. Slowly, the great book opens. One by one, the keeper of the book turns the pages and stops. Ah, the strange story of a handsome and mysterious man who, wherever he went, caused fear and grief. A tale titled, My Beloved Must Die.

0: Here is the tale, My Beloved Must Die, as it is written in the pages of the sealed book. Our story begins in a large, smartly furnished apartment. Beautiful Joan Sanders sits at a desk, a pen in her hand. Her face is white and tense as she begins to write.
1: Dear Mr. Rand, as you have long been a friend of the family, I'm writing this letter to you so that you may know why I'm going to do what I must. Believe me, there's no other way out. I know if you were here, you'd say murder's never justified, but I feel positive that in this case it is. I find it difficult to gather my thoughts so that I may write to you exactly what's happened. I suppose it all began that afternoon 2 months ago when Millie returned from her vacation.
2: Oh, Joan, I had a wonderful time. Everything was just perfect. And, Joan, I met a man.
1: Oh, no wonder everything was perfect.
2: Oh, Joan, just wait until you meet him. His name is Victor Duval. Oh,
1: tell me about him.
2: Well, to begin with, he's 32 years old, a little over 6 feet tall, very broad-shouldered, dark-complected, and has the most beautiful black eyes I've ever seen. Oh, really, Joan, he's handsome enough to be a Hollywood star.
1: But, Millie, what about Frank? Have you forgotten you're engaged to him?
2: No, but, well, perhaps we aren't really suited for each other.
1: Oh, grew up together. You know how Frank loves you.
2: Yes, I know, but Frank seems so young and immature.
1: Has Victor told you that he loves you?
2: No, but he will in time. I feel certain of it.
1: Well, promise me, Millie, that until that time, you won't break off with Frank.
2: All right, Joan. I promise. Oh, my goodness. It's 5 o'clock already.
1: Have you got a date?
2: Yes, Victor's calling for me at 6. We're having dinner together and then going to the theater. Oh, Joan, I was never so happy in all my life.

0: evening, you must be Joan, Millie's sister.
1: Yes. And, of course, you're Victor. Come in, won't you?
0: Thank you.
1: Millie isn't quite finished dressing.
0: You'll forgive me for staring, but I didn't believe anyone could be as beautiful as Millie until you opened that door.
1: Oh, you're very kind.
0: Oh, here are some flowers I brought for you.
1: For me?
0: Yes. Frankly, I want Millie's sister to like me.
1: Hello, Victor.
0: Oh, Millie. Millie, you're a vision of loveliness in that white gown. Here. It should go well with it.
1: Oh, Victor. What a beautiful blue orchid. Thank you so much.
0: Just matches the shade of your eyes.
1: This is going to be a perfect evening. I just know it is. Isn't it, Victor? Millie hadn't exaggerated in her description of Victor. There was something about him that set him apart from other men. It was more than his looks, his voice. Perhaps it was his extraordinary eyes. They were very large, deep, black eyes. And when he looked at you, they seemed to exert a hidden power, an almost hypnotic power. Whatever it was that set Victor apart from other men, you sensed it the moment you saw him. Later that evening, the doorbell rang. I opened the door to find Frank there. Hello, Frank.
2: Can I see Millie a moment, Joan?

0: Well, she isn't here. She's gone out for the evening.
1: Gone out? With Duval?
0: Well, yes.
1: So that's why she refused to see me tonight. Might have known it. What do you think of Duval?
0: Well, I only saw him for a few minutes. He seems very nice.
1: You women are all alike. You're all taken in by his good looks and his fine manners. But I tell you, he's not to be trusted. There's something strange about him.
0: Strange about him? Well, what do you mean?
1: It's hard to put into words. Wherever Duval goes, trouble seems to follow. But Duval apparently has nothing to do with it. Somehow, I always have a feeling he's behind it.
0: Oh, Frank, aren't you letting your imagination run away with you?
1: All right, I may be wrong. But I want you to promise me one thing. That you'll, well, keep a close watch on Millie. I don't want to see anything happen to her that she'll regret.
0: In the weeks that followed, Millie saw Victor constantly. Night after night, they went to shows, nightclubs, parties. Millie was rarely home before dawn. Almost overnight, she had changed from a sweet, unspoiled girl of 21 to a woman I no longer knew. Life to her had become Victor, and the excitement and gaiety he represented. Oh, hello, Frank. Come in, won't you?
1: Thanks, Joan. Suppose Millie's out with Duval as usual?
0: Yes, she is. And Frank, I'm worried. So terribly worried about her.
1: Oh. So at last you're beginning to realize that Duval isn't just another man. There might be something to what I told you.
0: Yes.
1: Well, you have good reason to worry about Duval.
0: What do you mean?
1: I don't know who Duval is or where he came from. But in the short time we've known him, he's ruined several people we know and has broken up more than one home.
0: Frank, what are you saying?
1: You didn't know that our friend Duval is a gambler of the wildest type, did you?
0: No.
1: A few nights ago, he won $40,000 from Dan Richards. That ruined Richards and broke up his home.
0: Oh, poor Dan. And his wife, Helen.
1: Yes, and speaking of wives, did you know that Doris Anderson has filed suit for divorce?
0: Doris Anderson?
1: Yes. Seems that one night Duval was dancing with Doris, and he said to her, "What a pity you're married." Now Doris is in Reno.
0: Oh, Frank, it just doesn't seem possible that anyone could want to do such things.
1: Joan, those are only a few things that Duval has caused. Everywhere he goes, he seems to create a tension, bring about trouble, delights in it. I tell you, there's something unnatural about him.
0: Frank, what can we do?
1: I was hoping that if we just let Millie alone, she'd get over this infatuation for Duval, but she hasn't. I'm going to wait here until she returns. And we're going to have it out, once and for all.

0: And now to continue the story. My beloved must die, as it is written in the sealed book. The hours slipped by as Frank and Joan awaited the homecoming of Millie and her escort, Victor Duval. A little after 3 a.m., the door to the apartment was quietly opened, and Millie slipped in, followed by Victor.
1: Good evening, Joan.
2: But, Joan, I didn't expect to find... Frank, what are you doing here at 3 o'clock in the morning?
3: It's time you and I had a little talk, Millie.
2: Frank, you're not going to lecture me, are you?
3: Millie, you must listen to me. Can't you see what Duval's doing to you? He's making you cold and cynical like himself. There's something evil about him. His eagerness to create trouble, to see people unhappy. One time you would have despised him. Now you've changed. You've become like him.
2: Oh, really, Frank, you're going too far.
3: Millie, you know I love you. I'm only saying this for your own good.
2: I'm tired of your constantly interfering in my life. I think our engagement's a mistake.
4: Millie, what are you saying?
3: Millie, you don't mean that. No, I love you, and then I can't live without you.
2: I'm afraid you'll have to, Frank. Here. Here's your ring. We're through.
3: All right, Millie. I know when I'm licked. But I warn you, Val will bring you nothing but heartbreak if you don't give him up. Someday he'll stand smiling at you, just the way he's smiling at me now. And you'll see him for what he really is.
2: Morning, Joan. Anything in the morning paper? Joan, what's wrong? You're so pale.
4: Millie, Frank was killed early this morning while driving home.
2: Killed?
4: Yes. The paper says he ran off the road while traveling at a fast speed and hit a telephone pole.
2: Oh, it's dreadful. He's so young. Joan, why are you looking at me like that? You think it was my fault that he was speeding and ran off the road, don't you? Go ahead, say it.
4: Your fault? I don't know. Somehow I keep thinking it was Victor's fault. We were all so happy. Contented until he ended our lives.
2: You haven't any right to talk about Victor like that. You know I love him.
4: Oh, he's cast a spell over you as he has over so many others. And in the end, it can only lead to disaster for you as it has for Frank. Victor's evil, I know that now.
2: Stop saying that, do you hear? Stop saying that. He isn't evil. And I'll never give him up.

0: the weeks that followed Frank's death, I scarcely saw Millie. I sensed that she was avoiding me, afraid of the accusation she imagined she saw in my eyes. I knew that she was still seeing Victor every night. I began to hear stories from a dozen sources about the two of them and the life that Millie was leading. As time went by, Victor became involved in one scandal after another, and Millie with him. One night I went to his home determined to have it out with him. Victor, you and I must have a talk.
1: Well, of course, Joan. What is it you wish to say to me?
0: Victor, you mustn't see Millie anymore.
1: Oh? May I ask why?
0: You know very well why. Since you've entered Millie's life, there's been nothing but trouble. Before Millie met you, she was unspoiled and contented, ready to marry a nice boy, but you changed all that.
1: Perhaps, my dear, it's a change for the better.
0: You know that isn't true. If Millie weren't in love with you, she'd never be leading the life she is. You've taken her and tried to change her into someone like yourself. Someone who's evil and corrupt.
1: You know, you're very beautiful when you're angry.
0: You're amused by all this, aren't you? You enjoy knowing I'm worried. Well, all right, but just remember, you'd better not see Millie again.
1: John, you wouldn't by any chance be forbidding me to see Millie because you happen to be in love with me yourself?
0: Me? In love with you?
1: Yes. Does that sound so incredible?
0: Well,
1: many women are in love with me.
0: You're the last man in the world I'd fall in love with. You're nothing but an egomaniac with an overwhelming desire to possess and to destroy.
1: And yet, from the moment we met, you have been in love with me, haven't you?
0: Oh, you
1: fought against it, told yourself I'm a scoundrel, which I admit I am, and you've tried to forget me. But you can't.
0: That isn't true. I've never loved you, and I never will.
1: You have, and you still do. You dreamed of my taking you in my arms like this. You've hated yourself for it.
0: Victor, let go of me.
1: You do love me, don't you?
0: No. No, I don't love you, do you hear? I don't. Oh, Victor.
1: Now tell me you don't love me.
0: Oh, darling. A month after that night that Victor took me into his arms, I'm confused. How can a person hate Victor as I do and yet love him at the same time? I know he's evil, that he's ruined the lives of many people. Millie's, Frank's, perhaps my own. Yet in spite of that, when I'm with him, it doesn't seem to matter. When he called at the apartment a few nights later, I was happy to see him.
1: Good
0: Victor.
1: Evening. Good evening, John. May I come in?
0: Yes, of course.
1: Thank you.
0: Millie isn't home yet.
1: I haven't come to see Millie, but her sister.
0: Oh? What did you want to see me about, Victor?
1: About us?
0: Oh, Victor, you must forget what happened that night. Perhaps I do love you. I don't know, but in any case, it isn't fair to Millie. Oh, please, Victor, if you care for either of us, you'll go away. Leave us alone.
1: In your heart, you know you don't want me to go. You want me close to you, as I am now.
0: No. No, Victor. No. Darling, you shouldn't.
2: Forgive me.
0: Millie.
2: I should have made more noise when I opened the door.
1: Oh, hello, Millie.
2: I hope you're not angry with me, Victor, for having turned up at such an inopportune moment.
0: Please, Millie, you must let me explain.
2: There's nothing to explain, Joan. It isn't your fault, it's Victor's. This isn't the first time I've caught him making love to other women, but to make love to my own sister behind
1: come,
2: my...
1: Come now, Millie. You aren't being fair to me. You know I shouldn't hesitate to make love to Joan in front of you, would I?
2: No, you wouldn't. Nothing matters to you, nothing. You're no good and you never will be.
1: But, my dear Millie, I've always told you that I'm a rogue and a scoundrel. It isn't my fault if you took me seriously.
2: I was a fool, an utter fool to fall in love with you.
1: Yes, I'm afraid you were. I only hope that you're not going to be difficult like the others were.
2: No, Victor. You needn't worry about that. I won't come crawling to you like the others did. I've got too much pride for that.
0: Millie! Oh, Victor. Victor, let go of me. I must go to her.
1: No. Stay here. She'll get over it.
2: Oh, how could you speak to her like that? Haven't you any heart?
1: No, my dear. None at all, I'm afraid.
2: Oh, I hate you. Do you hear me? I hate you.
1: You only think you do, darling. But you don't.
2: Oh, let go of me. I'm going to her.
1: All right, Joan. Though I don't think it'll be much use.
2: Millie. Oh. Millie. Oh, darling, what's wrong? That bottle. Oh. Millie, what have you done? Victor. Victor, come quickly.
1: Yes, Joan? What is it?
2: Millie's taken poison.
1: Oh. Taken poison? You don't say.
2: Oh, don't just stand there. We've got to do something.
0: Oh, Joan. Burns so.
2: Oh, you're going to be all right, darling. Better get a doctor.
1: I'm afraid it's too late, Joan. I've seen this happen before.
0: You and Frank were right, Joan. He is evil. I came to realize it too late. Oh.
2: Millie.
1: I'm afraid you're wasting your time. She's dead.

0: And now to continue the story, my beloved must die, as it is written in the sealed book. Joan Sanders, her face white and tense, sits at her desk, writing to a family friend, explaining why she is going to do what she must.
1: It's been a month now since Millie died. A month in which I've suffered all the torments that she must have undergone when Frank died. At times I fear for my sanity. I know I should forget the past and live for the future, but I can't. For the evil of the past is with me in the present. This afternoon, Victor phoned me. It was the first I'd heard from him since that night Millie died. When I heard his voice, I'm ashamed to say I was thrilled. Thrilled to hear the voice of the man who's responsible for Frank's death and Lily's. In spite of everything, I know I still love him. There's only one way out. Victor Duval must not be allowed to go on ruining lives. I expect him here any minute now. So I must close this letter. What I'm going to do must be done. Victor.
2: Hello, Joan.
1: Victor. Come in, won't you?
2: Thank you. We're not looking very well, Joan. Have you been ill?
1: Yes. Ever since Millie's death.
2: You shouldn't think about it, Joan. It's in the past.
1: You don't feel the slightest twinge of remorse, do you?
2: Not the slightest, darling. Now, what about changing into an evening gown so that we can do the town?
1: Oh, you are heartless. Inhuman. There's no other way out.
2: My dear, whatever are you talking about?
1: This, Victor.
2: A gun.
1: Yes, Victor.
2: Don't be foolish, my darling. Put the gun away and get dressed, eh?
1: I could hardly miss you at this distance.
2: Well, what are you waiting for? Why don't you shoot?
1: Even knowing you're going to die doesn't frighten you, does it?
2: No, my darling, no. You see, nothing in this world frightens me. Not even death.
1: Oh, you are inhuman. That horrible smile on your face. Scoffing at me, at everyone. You live only to hurt and to destroy, don't you?
2: Yes. Yes, I despise you all. Every human being. Your righteousness, your smugness, your futile attempts to achieve happiness. There's nothing I delight in more than to send you down into defeat. To watch you suffer. Kill each other. Commit suicide.
1: Oh, you fiend.
2: Yes.
1: Well, you've done your last evil deed. Why did you fall? I've shot you.
2: Evidently, you missed.
1: Well, I won't miss this time. Why don't you fall?
2: Your gun seems to be empty.
1: Oh, I couldn't have missed you. I couldn't have.
2: No, you didn't miss me.
1: Then why aren't you dead?
2: No one can kill me. No one. Joan, don't you know who I am?
1: Who are you?
2: Look into my eyes. Look deeply. Now do you know with whom you have fallen in love?
1: You're the devil.
2: Yes, darling. The devil himself.
1: Oh, no. No, I won't be in love with you. I won't be.
2: Oh, but you will, darling. You will. Even though you know who I am, you'll be in love with me forever. Forever.
0: And so ends the tale. My beloved must die, as it is written in the sealed book. A few days after Joan Sanders had unsuccessfully attempted to kill Victor Duval, she suffered a nervous breakdown. When the doctors questioned her, she kept repeating over and over that she'd fallen in love with the devil.

0: And now, keeper of the book, before you close the great book, show us the tale we tell next time. This one. Ah, yes. The tale of a scientist who ventured into the unknown and whose experiment brought disaster into his laboratory. A tale titled Beware of Tomorrow. Be sure to be with us again next time when the sound of the great gong heralds another strange and exciting tale from The Sealed Book. The Sealed Book, written by Bob Arthur and David Cogan, is produced and directed by Jock McGregor.
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2: The Diary of Fate.
3: Fate plays no favorites. It could happen to you.
4: Page 475.
3: In the Diary of Fate.
4: Yes, here it is. The name John Carthy, Doctor of Medicine. In just a moment, John Carthy will awaken from a drug-induced sleep. He is alone in his luxurious mountain lodge. The last few days have been a strain which sapped his energy. A brilliant and almost miraculous piece of surgery performed upon one who had influenced his well-ordered and meticulous existence. And in just a little while, John Carthage will be dead. As I am preparing to write the final entry on his page, John Carthage is bitterly railing against me and his forgetfulness regarding a little thing. Yes, John Carthage, in a very short while, you will realize the true meaning of fate. In a moment, I will read from the record of Dr. John Carthage in The Diary of Fate. I hope you'll understand.

0: Yes, John Carthage. If it were not for a little thing, you would not now be alone in your lodge. And at this moment, aware that for you, the end is certain. While there is still time, I want to go over your page in my diary. It was during the long-planned weekend at your mountain retreat. You and your lovely young wife, Jane, in company with Dr. Baldwin, were awaiting the return of Mason Gray from our hunt. Remember?
1: John! John, come quickly!
2: What's wrong? What's the matter?
1: Outside, hurry!
3: What's the trouble, John?
1: John, look!
2: Oh, no! Great Scott!
1: Did he make it? And on the horse.
2: Get a flashlight quickly, Jane. Doctor, help me get him down.
4: All right. Take a seat. All right.
2: How awful. His gun must have exploded.
4: Abdominal. Hemorrhaging badly, too.
2: Let's cut away the clothing and expose the area, Doctor. Will you get my bag from the station wagon? We'll curtail hemorrhage and pour sulfur in the opening.
0: Yes, John Carthage. That was a very important entry on your page. Everything had been so carefully thought out. And then, something had happened to alter the course of things. To John Carthage, life had been well ordered. His practice was precise and skillful. And once in the beginning, idealistic and humanitarian. But the ideals Dr. John Carthage had as a graduate physician were gradually smothered by a growing prestige. There was the night, John, that you had arrived home late and went to your wife's room. Remember?
2: Jane, I'd like to speak with you a moment.
3: I'm so tired. Can't it wait till morning?
2: No, it can't.
3: Oh, very well. Now what's bothering you?
2: Mason Gray.
3: Oh, that again. It's so late. I'm so
2: Jane,
3: tired.
2: We've got to settle this thing. You must stop seeing Gray having anything to do with him.
3: Why shouldn't I see Mason? His work on low-cost housing has given me something worthwhile to do. Takes up the endless days and nights of being alone.
2: Oh, what excellent company you choose. A worthless, unsuccessful, nincompoop architect.
3: A man of ideals. A man such as you might have been if money and success hadn't gone to your head.
2: Oh, Tommy Russ. The man's taken you in.
3: No, he hasn't. When we were married 5 years ago, you wanted to help people. You were going to be a friend of the poor. You were never going to turn away from a sick man because he couldn't pay you a big fee. I think that's why I fell in love with you, John. But you certainly have changed.
2: I've given you a good life. There's nothing you want that you can't have.
3: Nothing I can't buy. Except the feeling that I'm of some use to someone. That I'm needed by someone.
2: Certainly you're not in love with Gray.
3: I'm not sure. But if I am, you've driven me to it by leaving me alone. You may not know it, but you don't care for me anymore.
2: You know that isn't true.
3: How about your outside interests? All the little Marys and Alices.
2: Oh, stop,
3: and the diamond bracelet you gave Mrs. Blend. That's the only one I know about, but there must be others. John, I want a divorce. I want to make something of my life.
2: Then you are in love with Mason Gray.
3: Even if I never saw Mason again, I'd still want a divorce. I want my freedom.
2: I can't believe that. You are in love with him, aren't you?
3: Oh, I'll admit, we've had a great deal of companionship.
2: Jane, you'll stop seeing Gray and there'll be no more talk of divorce.
3: And if I don't do what you say?
2: You'll stop seeing Gray if I have to ruin him. If I have to run him out of town. He'll never have you, regardless of what I have to do to keep you two apart.
3: I'll answer it. The servants are asleep. If you haven't awakened them with your loud talk. Hello?
5: Is Dr. Carthage there?
3: Why, he's retired now. Is it important?
5: This is Dr. Baldwin.
3: Oh, yes, Dr. Baldwin. Just a moment, please. John, you'd better answer.
2: Hello, Dr. Baldwin.
5: Hello, Dr.
2: I have a bad headache. Is there an emergency at the hospital?
5: No, but there is some fine news for you that I thought you might want to hear.
2: Fine? What is it?
5: Harvey, I suggested that the governor consult you.
2: The governor?
5: Yes, I thought that would wake
2: say, that's wonderful. I certainly appreciate your thought of me.
0: Yes, it meant a great deal for you, John Carthage, to have the governor as a patient. Another jewel in the crown of prestige. You went to your room, but the good news did not make you happy. Your hatred of Mason Gray welled up within you until he loomed as a threatening factor which you had to eliminate. Sleep did not come until you had made a decision. It was then that I, fate, made another entry on your page. You remember the next day at the hospital?
6: Dr. Baldwin.
2: I'm sorry.
4: You must have a serious problem under consideration.
2: I'm terribly sorry. I didn't notice. I was wrapped up in the problem.
4: Nothing serious, my boy?
2: Oh, no. Case, you know how it is.
4: Yes. Well, I just wanted to tell you that you had better get some practice with your trigger finger.
2: What? I don't understand.
4: Shooting. I'll be able to accept your invitation for a weekend at your lodge, after all.
2: Oh, of course, yes. I'm glad to have you.
4: Surely you hadn't forgotten.
2: Oh, not at all. How's this weekend?
4: Good. Splendid shooting up there, too. Nice crowd you have there. And Jane's an excellent host.
2: Well, thanks. I guess the whole crowd will be there.
4: Good, Cottage. You know, that fellow Mason Gray. Amusing, these fellows with radical ideas about what sort of living a poor man's entitled to.
2: Why, I hadn't thought about it. Well, yes, Dr. Baldwin. It's an excellent idea. Having Gray there, why, he'll account for a great deal of amusement.
3: So, that's my story, Mason, and I'm afraid that now this is the end.
7: Suppose I insist upon things. There's been nothing wrong.
3: Principle. We've had a splendid friendship, and you've given me an interest in something worthwhile. Before, I felt useless to the entire world, including my husband.
7: And you got nothing more from our friendship?
3: Let's be neither romantic nor dramatic, Mason.
7: Dana, I must say this. As long as John has decided to read something into our association that didn't exist, I must say that in part he's right.
3: Things don't complicate things.
7: You must have guessed that I like you much more than I show. Jane, I love you, and you know you're in love with me.
3: I don't think I'm in love with anyone. All I want now is freedom to start over. I told Don that if I'd never met you, that I'd still want a divorce. Of course, with his ego, he can't see it.
7: And neither do you.
3: Please give me just one chance to straighten out my life. I must figure things out. Once I'm free again, I know I can find myself. Until then, it's goodbye, Mason.
0: It's just as well, John Carthage, that you weren't present at that meeting. You had a plan in mind. A plan that would forever remove the danger of Mason Gray. That plan, however, required the appearance of a conciliatory attitude toward James. So that evening, you were different from the overbearing egomaniac you had become.
2: Jane, it's difficult to speak about last night.
3: I'd rather not. I haven't changed my mind.
2: But I must say that I'm sorry, Jane. I spoke in anger and in hate. I spoke from jealousy and the fear of losing you. See, in my own way, I love you very much, darling. I shan't even ask you not to see Gray. All I ask is that you delay your decision a little while. Think things over.
3: Don, if I thought there was the slightest chance that we'd come to an understanding,
2: there is. Now, please, all I ask is a chance. Tomorrow I'm going up to the lodge to prepare for the weekend. We promised Dr. Baldwin and Mason Gray the last time they were up.
3: Mason Gray?
2: Yes.
3: Are you really going to invite him? After everything you said about him? After what you accused
2: us of? I meant what I said. And I'll be friendly with him because I do trust you. Oh, Jane, give me this one chance.
0: A chance for what, John Carthage? A very pretty speech. And very effective with Jane. But I, fate, knew what was in your mind. That insincere speech about a new start and the hand of friendship. Yes, it was very effective in masking your plan. Your plan of death for Mason Gray. In a moment, I will read again from your page in The Diary of Fate.

0: In your mind, John Carthage, the taking of the life of the man who threatened your home was justified. And you were nervous, highly irritated, when on your arrival at the lodge, you suddenly recalled that it was Gamson, the caretaker's day off. But also, it would give you time to prepare the plan you were perfecting without other eyes observing your work.
1: This is getting run down. Leads haven't been raked up. Look at that gate in the corral. Oh, confound it. Ripped the sleeve on my new jacket. What a nasty scratch on my arm, too. I told Gamson time and again that someday a horse would get a nasty cut from those rusty nails. That senile old fool. See. Oh, yes, I remember. Put it in the locker with my saddle. Gun on the market this time. My dad brought down many a fine bird with it. Too bad the breech is cracked. That can be repaired temporarily. A little graphite rubbed into the crack with a heavy loaded shell. It'll explode right in your face, Gray.
0: You did your work well, John Carthage. The gun was certain to explode and kill the one firing it. No one but you knew that it was broken. Yes, it would pass the closest scrutiny. You smiled with self-satisfaction. Then remember that weekend, you successfully restrained your nervousness as you awaited the results of your plan.
1: What's the matter, James?
2: I'm worried about Mason. He should have been back long ago.
3: Nothing to worry about, my dear. The shooting was probably so good he overstayed. But to allay your fears, Jane, I'll walk down the trail a ways and see if I can find any trace of him.
4: John! John, come quickly!
1: What's wrong? What's the matter?
4: Outside, hurry!
2: What's the trouble, John?
4: John, look!
1: Oh, no. Great Scott!
4: How in the world did he make it?
1: No, no, get him a flashlight quickly, Jane. Doctor, help me get him that way. Oh, how awful. His gun must have exploded.
3: Abdominal. Hemorrhaging badly.
1: Let's cut away the clothing and expose the area.
3: All right.
1: Doctor, get my bag from the station wagon, will you? We'll curtail hemorrhage and pour sulfur in the opening.
3: Thanks, Jane. John, you hold the flashlight. Jane, quick. You get John's bag from the station wagon. I'll stay here and help him.
2: Oh, my darling.
1: He isn't dead yet. Go get my bag, quick.
3: Pull the light over here, John, so I can cut away the shirt. We've got to get him to the hospital, quick. There may be a slim chance, but I doubt it.
0: During the wild ride, your thoughts were mixed, John. Hatred. The hope that Mason would die before reaching the hospital. And bitterness for your wife. Baldwin was mildly surprised at Jane's sudden and open revelation of her love for Mason. And Mason Gray's thoughts were not of this world, for he was in a coma, except for the few seconds he revived sufficiently to gasp out the few words that the gun had exploded. Then the wild ride was over, and they soon had Mason Gray in the operating room. In the surgeon's lounge, you and Baldwin were talking, remember?
5: John, he might pull through.
1: I hope so. I feel I'm responsible.
5: Nonsense. It was an accident. But if anyone can save him, it's you.
1: I? Why, I can't. Why, look at my hands. I'm so shaken I can't operate. Get Kopak. He's good.
5: Oh, he's on vacation. And the only other man I trust this to is Wordling.
1: Oh, I couldn't do it. Can't you understand?
5: More than you think, Carthage. I don't wish to be embarrassing, but if you pull him through, the brilliant physician saving his friend's life, I think it would be good all the way around.
1: Yes, I see.
0: It would be good, you thought. You would appear to do your best. The operation would be a success. But the patient would die. That was your intention as you started the keen search for fragments of the breech block. You wondered what strange quirk caused the gun to explode against the abdomen instead of against the head of Mason Gray, as you had planned. But now you must concentrate.
5: Pulse. Respiration pulse 120. Respiration very shallow. Give him the adrenaline. Giving 1 cc of adrenaline.
0: The powder burns you excised swiftly. Then the search through the viscera for perforation. There were a number, and each must be neatly trimmed, sutured.
5: Pulse up to 150, Doctor.
0: This was your chance to let him die. You've done about all you could. No one in this room could accuse you. Then your eye caught something. Something in that torn and mangled abdominal cavity. Your voice quickened.
5: Pulse 165. Give him carbon.
0: Now you were your old competent self. Your hands worked like swift machines. And you spoke to the assistant surgeon.
5: Dr. Ralph, I want a piece of that tissue for biopsy.
0: Yes, John Carthage. You could still look other physicians in the eye proudly. Now you knew that Mason Gray would come out of this operation miraculously healed of a deadly gunshot wound. And your victory was yet not lost. But I, fate was waiting. Remember when you went back to the lodge that same night?
5: Jane. Jane.
2: Oh, John.
5: I wanted to tell you about Gray. I operated. Barring complications, he'll be all right. He'll recover. May take some time to convalesce.
2: Don't thank you. Thank you. Oh, John. I behaved so miserably before Dr. Baldwin.
5: Now I'm certain you're in love with Gray.
2: I didn't know until this happened, believe me.
5: Regardless of that, if you still want your freedom, I really won't stop you. But there's one proviso. That you get a quiet divorce in Las Vegas, then marry Gray at once. But I shan't support him. You must move to some other city.
2: I don't want any of your money.
5: I hope neither of you will ever regret this.
2: John, this is really wonderful of you to understand.
5: Please call Ganson. I need a good stiff drink.
2: He didn't come. Probably in a drunken town. I'll get the
5: drink. Oh, no, thanks. I think I'll go to bed. I don't feel too well.
2: If you don't mind, I think I'll drive into town.
5: Good night.
2: I'm dreadfully sorry, but I don't like to go into the city.
5: Why be sorry? I understand. Good night, Jane. And goodbye.
0: Now, John Carthage, you were alone in your mountain lodge. And you could enjoy your secret. For in that operating room, you saw an all too familiar manifestation. It changed your plans completely. You decided to use all of your skills to save Gray. To bring Jane and her love together for a very few months. Then because of the tiredness and tension, you decided to take enough sedatives to ensure a good sleep. You lay down, expecting to sleep at least 12 hours. But before sleep came, you relived those moments when you took that small bit of tissue from Gray's abdominal cavity to the laboratory. Remember how you examined it carefully under the microscope? The tentative diagnosis you had made was substantiated.
1: It is. This is better punishment for you than a sudden death. Yes. Yes, cancer. The symptoms you'll blame on the old wound, then the pain will gradually increase. If you have no money, you'll not be able to work. Jane will work for you. Yes. Work to pay the medical bills. Work against fate to buy drugs to ease those pains. The surgery tonight will advance metastasis. No, I hope not too rapidly. A long and painful illness to you, Mason Gray. And the best of it to Jane.
0: Now it is time for me, fate, to write the final entry. Yes, John Carthage, you made your choice. And now the pen will write. The plan is complete. Finished. Hear well, you who think that fate is unkind, and listen. For in a moment I will read the last entry on the page of John Carthage in The Diary of Fate.

0: Now, John Carthage, you are awakening from your drug-induced sleep. And in a short while, you will be dead. You plotted a murder, and you really succeeded. For with proper treatment in the early stages of cancer, Mason might have recovered. But you didn't advise him of his condition, and he will die. Almost 48 hours have elapsed since you went into the barn to get the gun. Slippery leaves, a sagging corral gate, a torn sleeve, and a scratch from a rusty nail. A minor scratch you forgot to take care of because of your interest in planning Mason Gray's death. Now you are fully awake and alone, except for me, Fate. You try to get up from your bed, but you are paralyzed. You can't move. What is it you are now saying, John Carthage?
1: Scratch. I forgot.
0: Is dead. The next day, Gamson, the caretaker, found him lifeless in his bed, the victim of Lockjaw. Heed well, you who listen, and remember, there is a page for you in
2: the Diary of Fate.
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0: Margaret, my dear, dinner has been waiting almost 10 minutes now. Do you intend to wait any longer for those two young men?
1: No, Father, I don't think I will. Oh, here's Hugh now. I wonder where Henry is.
0: Perhaps Hugh will be able to tell us.
2: Margaret, a thousand apologies. Henry and I went off to spend the day out in the country and didn't get back until late.
1: Where is Henry? Isn't he coming?
2: There was a call waiting for him when he got in. Something rather urgent, I think. He said to tell you that he'd be along as soon as he could.
0: I didn't know Henry was bothering much about a private practice.
2: This is one of his patients in the East End. You knew he went down there twice a week to give free advice and medical attention, didn't you?
0: No, I had no idea.
1: Neither had I. How long has he been doing this, Hugh?
2: Oh, for quite a while, I understand. He was telling me this afternoon that he intends equipping a proper clinic with some of his mother's money and possibly opening a convalescent home somewhere out in the country where poor people can go.
1: Why, Daddy, isn't that splendid? Well, now I can understand what's kept him tied up in London all the summer. And me thinking it was something else.
0: Well, I'm very glad to hear that he's putting the money to such good use. And now, Margaret, my dear, our guests must be famished. I've asked John Fairley to take you in to dinner. Are you ready?
1: Oh, but I'd much rather go in with you. I want to hear what he's been doing on the continent and a whole lot more about Henry's clinic.
0: Oh, I'm afraid that we'll have to wait, my dear. Here's John now, and you can't disappoint him.
1: Then don't you go sitting half the evening over your port, Hugh.
2: Not even Mr. Utterson's excellent wine shall keep me away from you. Oh, hello, Fairley.
3: Oh, hello. When did you get back?
2: 2 days ago. See you later, Margaret.
0: Hugh, will you take Miss Dawson in?
4: Yes, certainly, Mr.
3: So I draw the prize after all.
1: What do you mean, John?
3: When I saw our good friend Hugh Lanyon arrive, I thought that you'd be going into dinner on someone else's arm.
1: Which proves all over again that one should never despair.
3: What do you mean by that, Margaret?
1: I mean that Henry isn't here, and see, I take your arm.
3: Why isn't he here? What can there possibly be to explain his neglect of you all these weeks? His failure to come tonight?
1: Fortunately, I can now tell you. Henry's gone to attend to one of his patients in the East End of London.
3: East End?

0: possibly be to explain his neglect of you all these weeks, his failure to come tonight?
1: Fortunately, I can now tell you. Henry's gone to attend to one of his patients in the East End of London.
0: East End? I didn't know he had a practice there.
1: Neither did I, but he has, and he's there now. Because he feels that to help one of those poor people down there is better than to be here eating and drinking with us. And I agree with him. And now, if you'd kindly move my chair.
0: I'm sorry. Really, I apologize.

0: Henry, where are you taking me?
1: Wait till I unlock this door.
0: Oh, but this is the same place you brought me to before.
1: Yes, and the place you ran away from, you little goose.
0: You didn't come back.
1: Well, I couldn't. When I went over to the house that night to get you some clothes and food, I found my father there. How could I explain to him about you? I had to pretend to go to bed. When I came over here an hour or so later, there was no sign of you.
0: Oh, Henry, if I'd only known.
1: And then you ran out of the place and tried to throw yourself into the river from the Battersea Bridge.
0: What else was there for me to do? I had no one, no friends, no money, no nothing.
1: Poor little Hetty. Well, sit down there and I'll get you something to drink. Here. Now take this.
0: Thanks.
1: You had me, you know. I tried to find you the next day. I went to the place where you were, but they wouldn't let me see you.
0: You come to the prison infirmary?
1: Mm-hmm.
0: Oh, if I'd only known. It would have meant so much to me. Why didn't you leave a message? Just a word.
1: I did. I told the warden to tell you that I'd been. I left some money and a note.
0: I never got them, never. And all this time, I've been so bitter. It's made me worse than I'd have been otherwise.
1: How?
0: I was one of the bad ones in that place I got away from today. The matron told me I had a criminal mind. They shut me up by myself. They weren't going to let me out. I was to stay there for another 3 months for bad behavior.
1: So you ran away?
0: Yes. One of the warders, he helped me.
1: So they're not all inhuman, then?
0: You don't think he did it out of kindness, do you? I paid him for everything he did, the beast.
1: Hetty.
0: I meant what I said this afternoon, that I'd die before I went back there.
1: You poor little thing.
0: Have you got any more of that brandy?
1: Well, what about something to eat? There's food in the cupboard over there.
0: Food? Real food? I haven't tasted any for nearly a year.
1: Well, here it is.
0: Chicken, white bread, and butter. I can't believe it's true.
1: Well, it is. The whole nightmare of the past is over, too. I'm going to see that things are better for you from now on, Hetty.
0: But couldn't be much worse. That's one comfort.
1: Well, tell me what happened to you after you came out of the hospital.
0: Well, you mean after I tried to throw myself into the river? They sent me to prison for 3 months. It's against the law to attempt to take human life, they told me. Even your own.
1: And then?
0: I made some friends in there. They were in for other things, stealing mostly. I went to live with them when I came out. Well, I was a beginner at the game, and I got caught pretty soon.
1: For stealing?
0: Uh-huh. Got a year for it. I should have been coming out now, but they decided to keep me there for insubordination and insolence. That's about the lot. I ran away this afternoon, and here I am. If I get caught, I guess I'm there for years. They don't encourage prisoners to run away.
1: They won't catch you.
0: What you going to do with me?
1: I'm going to keep you here for tonight. No one will find you. It's my laboratory. No one ever comes here but myself. But no running away, mind.
0: Is it likely? Without the cops in London on the watch out for me?
1: Good. Then I'll leave you now. There's a bed over there and plenty of food. I'll see you first thing in the morning. Will that do?
0: Yes, that'll do. I'll have to do. I guess I've got to take anything from you now.
1: You won't have to take anything from me.
0: Couldn't be any worse than what I've been taken in the past. No matter what it is, prison and the waters, solitary confinement weren't any worse than knowing that you'd tricked me, let me down.
1: Oh, Hetty, please don't.
0: But you did, didn't you? You got me off to London knowing darn well that you'd never come and see me like you promised, didn't you? All right. You don't have to say anything. I know.
1: Will you let me try and make it up to you?
0: Huh? How? By flipping me a fiver and telling me to run home and forget all about it?
1: Oh, no, no. I won't let you down this time. I swear I won't.
0: But you won't want to.

0: saddle with me now, any more than you did years ago. Oh, don't worry. I understand these things now. I'm not green anymore. Perhaps you liked me better that way.
1: I liked you before.
0: But not as much as you did your good name. It wouldn't have done for Henry Jekyll to be mixed up with a common little nobody like me. And it wouldn't do now. So don't think you fool me, Henry.
1: But I'm not trying to fool you. I acted like a cad, and I admit it. Now I'm willing to try and help you. If you don't think I'll do it, well, you can walk out that door.
0: Oh, no. It's nice and comfortable here. And I've had precious little comfort for a long time. I think I'll stay. Yeah, that's right. I'll stay. Maybe you'll get sick on me like you did before. But you won't get rid of me so easily this time. Not be a long shot. If you only knew how much I've learned since that night you kissed me goodbye in the old mill.
1: I don't blame you for being bitter, Hetty.
0: Thanks. Well, you can run along if you want to. I suppose you've got some pressing engagement somewhere. Give the lady my kind regards, and I'll be waiting for you tomorrow. So long.

0: Henry, you've come at last. I was beginning to despair of you.
1: I'm most awfully sorry, Margaret, but it was impossible to get away before.
0: You don't have to apologize. I understand perfectly. Hugh gave me your message. I think it's just wonderful of you, Henry.
1: What is?
0: That work you're doing in the East End, the clinic. Why didn't you tell me about it before?
1: But, who told you now?
0: Why, Hugh, of course. Well, do come into the other room with me and tell me all about it. I do think you're mean, you know. I've been wondering and wondering what you do with yourself. And all the time you've been helping these poor people. Won't you let me help?
1: Why, I don't know what to say, Margaret.
0: Well, surely there's something I can do there. I could take temperatures and bandage legs or
2: Henry,
0: arms.
2: Can I see you for a moment, old chap?
1: Yes, of course. Will you excuse me, Margaret?
0: On condition you come back immediately and tell me everything.
1: I'll do my best. I won't be a moment.
2: Well, Hugh, what's the matter?
1: Look here, I didn't know what to say to account for you not being here. So I said you had a call to go down to one of your patients in the East End. Now, that's all right, isn't it?
3: Oh, I suppose it is, but I told you about my work there in strictest confidence, you know.
1: Oh, yes, I know. But dash it all, something pretty desperate had to be done. Margaret was looking daggers, just about ready to throw herself into John Furley's arms. The clinic saved the day, old boy.
3: I wonder.
1: Oh, of course it did. Anyhow, why should you be so secret about it? It's something anyone could be proud of. Not many fellows with your money and opportunity cares a hang for the poor wretches down there. You know, I think it's deuced decent of you.
3: Thanks, Hugh. Thanks. It's nice to feel that someone thinks well of me.
1: Oh, I'm not the only one. Just look over there. Look at the way Margaret's watching you. Go on. Follow up your advantage. Her father's been hoping that you've been up to all sorts of crimes while she's been away. And all the time you've been above reproach.
3: Hugh, shut up. You're an idiot.
0: Come on, Hugh. You've had him all the afternoon. I've not seen him for ages.
1: He's all yours, Margaret. And see you make the most of him.
0: I wish he'd make the most of me. You will let me come down to the clinic with you one day, won't you, Henry?
1: Yes, of course you can.
0: When?
1: Would tomorrow afternoon do? I'll be busy in the morning on something else.
0: Oh, yes, of course it will. I'll put off everything else for it. Why didn't you tell me about it before?
1: Well, I wanted to be sure of it. Sure of myself. It's just an experiment so far.
0: I know it'll succeed. I'm so happy, Henry. Tell me, are you just a little pleased to see me again?
1: Pleased? My dear, if you only knew it.

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0: The wheels of chance, like the hands of time, move slowly. But time is more dependable. Chance is not only a gambler and a knave, it's also a playwright. And like the egotistical creature it is, it plays all the parts, including the hero and the villain. Tonight I'd like to tell you of one of its masterpieces, which Chance co-authored with its very good friend, Coincidence. A fine pair, Chance and Coincidence, and a lusty match for anyone. Well, the place, Somerville, a drowsy little town with a population of 2,704, including Mrs. Wilson's twins, which were born last week. Somerville's vital statistics are recorded in the town hall, and if you look up the figures on crime, you'll find that Somerville is a very law-abiding place. The last outbreak of violence occurred on June 4th, 1943, when two young boys swiped three or four potatoes from the bin in front of Mr. Gorsey's general food store. The punishment was swift and just, and was meted out by the culprit's parents. The principal character in our story is a man named Howard Williams, a recent arrival in Somerville. He has a wife and two children, a boy and a girl, and two occupations, accounting and minding his own business. The time? Well, the time is now.
1: Oh, good evening, Mr. Williams.
2: Good evening, Mr. Hawley. I took two of your papers from the stand outside, the Star and the Gazette.
1: Oh, that's 8 cents. Anything else?
2: Not just now, thank you.
1: Good. I understand you got yourself fixed up at the cottage on Spring Street.
2: Yes, it was quite a break. Houses aren't easy to rent these days.
1: I take it then that you'll be staying in Somerville for a while,
2: I'm going to make it my home, Mr. Hawley.
1: Oh, now, that's fine. That's real fine. You'll find the folks hereabouts are plain, not very exciting, but they're nice people to know.
2: I think we're going to like it here.
1: I'm sure you will. You like detective stories?
2: Not particularly, but my wife does.
1: Oh, fine. Well, now, look, I got a new issue in today. I thought you might like a copy. Nice for reading by the fire and scaring the tar out of you in a long winter's night.
2: I'll buy a copy for Hazel. She gets a big kick out of stuff like that.
1: Oh, good. Here you are, Mr. Williams. That's 23 cents and all.
2: Uh-huh.
1: Thank you.
2: Hey, this first story sounds like a thriller. The crime that was almost perfect. Oh, Hazel should like that. She's always getting me into arguments about the perfect crime. She reads so much of this stuff, she believes the perfect crime is impossible.
1: Impossible? Well, don't you?
2: Oh, it seems to me there's many an unsolved murder case in the police files. Of course, I don't know much about those things, but I imagine a man could kill another man and get away with it if he planned it carefully enough.
1: Ah, yes, but there's always a slip-up, isn't there?
2: Well, maybe there is. I couldn't say. No, my business is accounting. I prefer leaving the criminology to someone else.
1: It's a good idea.
3: I want a pack of cigarettes, Kensington.
1: Very good. Here you are, ma'am.
3: Do you know where I can get a room for the night?
1: Somerville Hotel is just about 3 blocks up.
3: No, I tried that. I phoned. They don't have anything.
1: Well, the only other place I know of is Mrs. Karp's room and house.
3: Where's that?
1: It's just outside the town, about 2 miles up.
3: Is there a bus that goes in that direction?
1: Oh, yes, you can catch it right in front of the door.
3: Oh, good. Thanks very much.
1: Oh, don't mention it. Stranger in town, I guess. Mighty pretty, too, eh?
2: Well, I think I'll be on my way, Mr. Hawley. I'm afraid I'm late for dinner.
1: Well, I'm certainly glad to hear you're going to make Somerville your home, Mr. Williams. We're one big happy family in this town, and we always welcome newcomers.
2: Well, it's good to have friends, Mr. Hawley. Lots of friends. And I hope to make them here. I'm a simple man with simple tastes, and I've always wanted to raise my family in a community like this.
1: Drop in again soon, Mr. Williams.
2: I will, and thanks.
1: Good night.
3: The weather's awful, isn't it?
2: It looks like we're in for a storm. It's beginning to hail.
3: How often do those buses run past?
2: I'm not sure. Every 15 minutes, I imagine.
3: Maybe I can get a cab.
2: I'm going in your direction.
3: You are?
2: And I have a car over there. Can I give you a lift?
3: Well, I'd hate to put you to any trouble.
2: No trouble at all.
3: Maybe you'd better not.
2: Why?
3: Oh, well, I guess it's all right. Which car did you say was yours?
2: The gray sedan.
3: Oh, let's go.
2: Do you mind if I stop at this gas station for a minute? My tank's a little low.
3: No, it's all right with me.
4: I'll fill her up, mister?
2: Yes, please, and check the oil.
3: Do you have a phone inside?
4: Oh, yes, ma'am.
3: I'll be right back.
2: No hurry.
4: Rough night, ain't it, mister?
2: Blowing up.
4: Better watch the road out of town. This hail ain't gonna do it much good.
2: Well, I'm not going very far.
4: Say, your left front tire's kind of smooth. You better get a change.
2: I intend to buy a whole new set next week.
4: Oh, can I take your order for it?
5: I suppose you can. My name is Williams. I'll run by here on Wednesday or Thursday and let you put them on.
4: Okay. Say, you're new in town, ain't you, mister?
5: We've just been here a little over a week.
4: Well, welcome to Somerville.
5: thank you very much.
4: My name's Pete. I run this gas station. Anytime you need any advice about your bus, just drop in. No charge for advice to neighbors.
5: That's very kind of you.
4: Yep. We're a small town, maybe, but we get along nicely. City's a good place to visit, but it's no place to live. You never get to know folks the way you do here in Somerville.
5: And they seem like worthwhile people to know.
4: Well, I'll check your battery and your water.
3: You ready?
5: Just about.
3: Look, I changed my mind. I'm not going to that rooming house just yet. Do you know where the turnpike is?
5: It's a mile from here. But it's only a crossroads.
3: Are you driving past?
5: Yes.
3: Then I'll get off there.
5: But there's nothing up the turnpike. Well,
3: are you giving me a lift or aren't you?
5: Why, of course.
3: Then let's get going, and you can drop me off where I asked you to, at the turn. You certainly are a careful driver, mister.
5: It's hard to see the road in this weather.
3: How far are we from the turnpike now?
5: Half a mile, I guess. I'll let...
3: What's the matter?
5: I'm almost afraid to look. Just a second. I thought so.
3: What is it?
5: Blowout.
3: Oh, for heaven's sake.
5: I'm sorry. I don't like it any more than you do. It won't do my clothes any good to get down in this mud on my hands and knees, but it looks as if I'm elected.
3: Well, I'm leaving.
5: Well...
3: There's nothing I can do to help, and I'm in a hurry. The turnpike's up ahead, isn't it?
5: Well, just keep walking. You can't miss it. If you wait a few minutes, though, I'll change this tire.
3: No, I can't wait. Thanks, Felice. We'll be seeing you.
5: Be careful. The road's very slippery. Well, I better get started. Looks like I'll be home a good deal later than I thought.
6: Hold it, mister! Hold it!
5: What's the trouble?
6: The road is blocked. There's been a crack-up. You'll have to detour.
5: Which way do I go? I live on Spring Street.
6: Well, you better turn back and make a left turn on Maple.
5: Oh, apparently I'll never get home.
6: Sorry, mister. Well, nice night for ducks, anyway.
5: Yeah, ducks and murder. Maple, did you say?
6: That's right, mister, and take it easy.
7: Howard Williams, you ought to be spanked.
5: Now, don't be angry with me, Hazel. I couldn't help it.
7: We'll have to send those clothes to the cleaners immediately. I only hope they can get all the mud off.
5: Well, it's nice to be home again in front of the fire.
7: Is that robe warm enough for you, dear?
5: Now, stop worrying, dear. I don't catch colds as easily as that.
7: Howard, I met one of our neighbors this afternoon. Mrs. Harvey. Oh, she was awfully nice. She kept asking me if there was anything she could do to help make us comfortable.
5: Everyone here seems to be that way, Hazel. It's going to be nice living in Somerville.
7: After all we've been through, it'll be like making a brand new life for ourselves.
5: You promised me you wouldn't think about it. What happened?
7: It was like a bad dream. But I'll forget about it. In time.
5: I did all I could for Mr. Cagle. Sorry it ended up the way it did, then, that's all.
7: If only he hadn't dragged you into it. Your reputation.
5: Hazel, let's not discuss it, huh?
7: Are you happy, Howard?
5: Right now, I'm very happy. There's a great deal more to living than making money, Hazel. When you have peace... contentment, when you have good friends and neighbors.
7: Oh, I'll take it, dear. Hello?
8: Mr. Williams there, please.
7: Who's calling?
8: My name is Mallory. Lieutenant Mallory, State Police.
7: Police? Just a moment.
5: Police?
7: Yes.
5: Hello?
8: Mr. Williams?
5: Yes?
8: Sorry to trouble you, Mr. Williams, but I was wondering if you might give me some information.
5: About what?
8: You know a woman named Laura Pearson?
5: Why, no.
8: Are you sure?
5: Quite sure.
8: We didn't think you'd know her, but Mr. Hawley mentioned something about your being in his stationery store when she came in for cigarettes. A tall girl, good-looking, bleached blonde hair.
5: Oh, yes, I remember now.
8: Good. I wonder if you'd mind dropping into headquarters for a few minutes.
5: Now?
8: Well, if it's not too much trouble, we won't keep you long, but you may be able to help us out.
5: Well, if it's important...
8: Yeah, it's very important. We found Laura Pearson about an hour ago. She'd been strangled to death.

0: Yes, the town of Somerville is very small, and you'd never find it on the map. But things do happen in Somerville. On this particular evening, for instance, at exactly 8:45, Howard Williams stepped into Lieutenant Mallory's office at police headquarters and was formally introduced to Fear.
1: Sit down, Mr. Williams, sit down. Do you remember Pete, the owner of the gas station?
2: Hello, Pete.
1: Hello. Pete told me you'd met a couple of hours ago.
2: He's the guy, Lieutenant. She was riding with him when he stopped for gas.
1: According to Pete, Mr. Williams, Miss Pearson was seen in your car just before her body was found.
2: I could have told you that myself if you'd asked.
1: Naturally, naturally. How did you come to pick her up, Mr. Williams?
2: I didn't pick her up.
1: No?
2: No. I gave her a ride.
1: Oh, I'm sorry. I'm afraid I put it in the wrong terms. Exactly what occurred between you and Miss Pearson this evening, Mr. Williams?
2: Well, I met her outside the stationery store.
1: Mm-hmm.
2: And offered her a lift to Mrs. Carp's. She made a phone call at the gas station.
1: Is that right, Pete?
2: I guess so. Well, of course it's right. Why should I lie to you?
1: Oh, I beg your pardon. I didn't mean to infer that you'd lie. Please go on with your story.
2: Well, that's about all there was to it. Instead of going to Mrs. Carp's, she asked me to drop her off at the turnpike.
1: Oh, why?
2: She didn't say why.
1: Mr. Williams, the turnpike is over a mile from Mrs. Carp's. That's an odd place for a young girl to go in weather like this.
2: Well, it wasn't any of my business why she was going there. And I didn't ask her. I only...
1: Just a minute, please. Flanagan, send Mr. Hawley in.
2: I'm afraid I can't help you out very much in connection with Miss Pearson. I never saw her before tonight, and
1: Oh, come in, Mr. Hawley.
3: Howdy.
2: Good evening, Mr. Hawley. I said good evening.
3: Yes, I heard you.
1: Mr. Hawley, did Mr. Williams and the Pearson woman recognize each other when they met in your store?
3: Well, I can't recollect that they did. All I know is that it... That's very funny.
1: What is?
3: Weren't you wearing a brown suit about 3 hours ago, Mr. Williams?
2: Why, yes.
1: Why did you change your clothes?
2: Well, because my other suit. Wait a minute. What is this, Lieutenant Mallory? I'm beginning to feel as if you're questioning me like a suspect.
1: Oh, no, not at all. We merely want whatever information you can supply. But I won't question you any more right now, Mr. Williams. Perhaps I'll get in touch with you again tomorrow. Thanks a lot for coming in.
2: That's all right.
1: Oh, just a second. Mr. Hawley tells me your wife reads detective stories.
2: What about it?
1: He said that you and she were discussing the perfect crime this evening.
2: Perfect crime?
1: But I know how it is, Mr. Williams. I sometimes read detective stories myself. Good night.
4: What happened, Howard?
2: I don't know. You questioned me. About this girl. And that was all.
4: They certainly don't think that you had anything to do with it.
2: Of course not. I saw her before the murder, so naturally they want me to give any information I can. Why, I never even met the girl before. It's ridiculous. They haven't got anything on me. They can't prove anything. Hey. Hazel.
4: Yes, dear?
2: You know I had nothing to do with this, don't you?
4: You don't have to defend yourself to me, Howard.
2: Defend myself? What? Yes, that's what I'm doing now, isn't it? Defending myself. It just doesn't make sense. I have nothing to defend myself against, Hazel. Have I?
1: Sorry to disturb you again, Mr. Williams.
2: What is it now, Lieutenant?
1: There's a man named Cy Parker who lives about a mile north of the turnpike.
2: I'm afraid I don't know who he is.
1: Well, he may know you, however.
2: He does?
1: He seemed to give me a pretty good description of you. He said he warned you away from the roadblock early this evening.
2: Oh, he must have been the man who told me to detour.
1: That's right. He also said you were alone.
2: What about him?
1: That you looked like you'd been through some kind of a crack-up yourself.
2: But I look like her.
1: But he said he noticed mud on your face and hands, and you seemed to be rather annoyed at being held up.
2: Well, naturally, the weather was foul, and as far as the mud was concerned...
1: Those your clothes on that chair there?
2: Yeah.
1: Brown suit. Were you wearing it tonight?
2: Yes.
1: Muddy, isn't it?
2: Well, I had to fix the flat tire.
1: Ah. Mr. Williams, you'll have to return to headquarters with me.
2: What for?
1: Well, there are two or three loose ends that have to be cleared up.
2: Loose ends? What do you mean?
1: When we found Laura Pearson's body, her clothes were also covered with mud.
5: Have another beer, Si?
6: Yeah, don't mind if I do.
5: I never would have figured him for it. Didn't look like that kind of guy to me.
6: You mean you really think he killed that gal?
5: Well, no, I'm not the type who'd pin a man against the wall without proof, and I believe in fair trial by jury. According to law, a man's innocent till he's proven guilty, right?
6: Right.
5: But between you and me, Si, who else could have done it?
3: And I saw the way he looked at her when she came into my store, I tell you. I don't care if he never seen her before. I know what goes on in a man's mind when he sees a girl like that.
5: He's got a wife and two kids besides.
6: Say, you think maybe he's crazy, Holly?
3: Crazy? Look, a lunatic don't plan a killing the way he planned this one. Look at how slick he did it. Oh, no. Now, he ain't no crazier than I am, a murdering rat.
5: Well, Judge, he was sitting with this woman in the car, and it seemed to me they knew each other a lot longer than he said he did. Anyway, he told me to fill up his tank, and I figured he was going for a ride, a long ride, with her.
6: He was as nervous as a cat, Judge, and dirty as a mongrel, too. He kind of stared at me when I mentioned something about the weather and said it was a nice night for murder.
3: He talked like he knew a lot about crime, Judge. Now, we had this argument about the story, see? And he said to me, wait till I get the words right. He said, I imagine a man could kill another man and get away with it if he planned it carefully enough.
1: When the body was examined, the coroner concluded that she'd only been dead for half an hour. He filled his gas tank at 7:10. Side Parker steered him away from that roadblock at 7:40. That's only a 10-minute drive from the gas station to the roadblock at the most, but apparently it took Williams almost 40 minutes. We also discovered that the defendant had been involved in an embezzlement case in Chicago. He was acquitted. He left the city soon after.
7: And it is the judgment of this court, Howard Williams, that you be sentenced to hang by the neck until you are dead.
0: Well, I haven't been very kind to poor Howard Williams so far, have I? But let's see what I have in store for him as his wife visits him in the cell.
4: Howard.
0: Hello, Hazel.
4: Howard, they just told me there'd be no reprieve.
0: I know. They told me an hour ago.
4: Howard, what are we going to do?
0: What can we do?
4: They can't kill an innocent man. I don't believe it. They couldn't.
0: You're the only one who believes I'm innocent, Hazel.
4: Why did we come here? Why do we ever come to this horrible place?
0: Don't. How are the kids?
4: They asked for you.
0: Hazel, I want you to leave now.
4: Leave?
0: It'll make it easier for both of us.
4: Will this be the last time I'll be able to see you?
0: Yes.
4: Howard.
0: Don't say any more. Tell them outside. I want to see the prison chaplain. I refused to talk to him earlier. But I've changed my mind. Bye, Hazel.
4: No. No, I won't say goodbye. You still have time. There's still a chance. There's still a chance.
1: I'm afraid there isn't, Mr. Williams.
0: Hello, Lieutenant.
1: Hello, Williams. You asked to see me?
0: Yes.
1: Open the cell door, Haggerty. You can leave us, Haggerty.
0: Hazel, will you leave us too?
4: I'll wait outside.
1: Pretty tough on her.
0: Yeah, even tougher than it is on me.
1: I'm sorry, William.
0: Mallory, I have a favor to ask you.
1: Yeah, what is it?
0: One day, Mallory, you'll find that I was innocent.
1: Will I?
0: You're a good detective. One of the best in the state. Something will turn up. Something that'll make you think. And reopen this case.
1: Perhaps.
0: All I ask is that when you do hit on new evidence, you'll prove me innocent. It won't do me any good, I know. But at least my name will be cleared. And my family will be happier.
1: I see.
0: I know it's a lot to ask, but I swear to you that I didn't murder that woman.
2: I'm going to die in a couple of hours, and I wouldn't lie at a time like this. You've got to believe me, Lowry. I'm not guilty.
1: I believe you, Williams.
2: You do?
1: I not only believe you, but I'm sure you're telling the truth.
2: You're sure? Did you say?
1: Yeah.
2: But how can you be sure? I mean...
1: It's very simple.
2: Simple?
1: Uh-huh. I know you're innocent because I also know who killed Laura Pearson.
2: Well, then why didn't you tell him? Why in the name of heaven? Don't you tell him that you know?
1: I can't, Williams. You see, I killed her myself.
2: What?
1: Yeah, I was the one who called. She called that night from the gas station. I was the one she met, Williams, at the turnpike.
2: No.
1: She deserved to die. She was a blackmailer, a cheat. She wouldn't take no for an answer when I told her we were through. I have a family of my own to think about.
2: You'd tell me that now?
1: You wouldn't expect me to mention it in the courtroom, would you? Yes, I killed Laura Pearson. There are only two people who know about it now, Williams. And after tonight, there'll only be one.
2: You're wrong, Mallory.
1: Wrong?
2: There's someone else you didn't count on. He's just outside the cell door.
1: What?
2: Did you hear what he said, Chaplain? Did you hear?
8: Yes, I heard.
1: Chaplain, as a man of God, you've got to keep a confidence. You can't tell them. You won't.
8: No, Lieutenant. I won't. But you will, my son.
1: Yeah, you're right, Chaplain. I guess I will.

0: And that is the story of Howard Williams as recorded by the clock. Chance and coincidence. Collaborators extraordinary. Their scenarios are always good, and I ought to know, because time is their editor. I'd be very honored if you'd join me again in exactly 10,050 minutes' time, or, if you prefer it, in exactly 167.5 hours' time, when I'll be here to tell you another of my stories. Until then, I wish you all happy time.
1: The clock will be heard next week in exactly 10,050 minutes' time from this same station. Written by Lawrence Klee with Hart McGuire as narrator, you heard Charles Tingwell as Howard Williams and Ken Wayne as Mallory. Others in the cast were Wendy Playfair, Joe McCormick, Don Crosby, and June Salter. 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
5: Dark fantasy. I am the dweller in the house of bread.
6: I'm Scott Bishop. I create fantasies for the radio. I write weird stories for magazines. I write books on strange subjects. Authors who do these things sometimes attract odd happenings. I don't ask listeners to believe my stories. I do not expect you to believe what I'm going to tell you now. As I was sitting alone at my typewriter one evening, plotting in my mind an outline for a story, my room was quiet. There was a soft, spicy odor of incense being wafted in from some other portion of the house. An organ was playing softly somewhere in the distance. That was when I fell asleep. And in my dream, I found myself alone high on a precipice, the highest in all creation, where I could observe with a naked eye all the far-flung wonders of the universe, where I could overlook that common clay that mankind calls the earth. And as I watched high on that vantage point,
5: why do you sigh, my son?
6: Hmm? Oh, I thought I was alone.
5: Are any of us ever alone?
6: No, I suppose we're not. But it's so desolate up here. So far from anything else. And I seem to be searching for something.
5: Could it be, my son, that the reason is you are searching for the truth?
6: The truth. What is the truth?
5: You ask that? Then asking, you surely must not know.
6: The truth. Is it some vague, inconsequential thing? Some mythical nothingness? Some non-existent wishfulness?
5: Truth, my son, is neither inconsequential, nor vague, nor mythical.
6: If I could only believe that.
5: You can believe it, if you will.
6: Can one believe something he's never seen?
5: Perhaps.
6: You think me a cynic, don't you, sir?
5: I haven't said I do.
6: Nor have you denied it.
5: My son, look upon me.
6: What do you see?
5: Why, a man. Like myself. A little older, perhaps.
6: And perhaps wiser.
5: I make no boast of any wisdom I might have.
6: I am the way and the truth and the light.
5: What was that?
6: Merely words spoken by a man who was about to die.
5: I know. The Bible.
6: The Bible.
5: The way and the truth and the light. If I could only find them.
6: You will find them if you look far enough.
5: Who are you?
6: I am just a man.
5: What's your name?
6: It is a very common name. You'll find it in any city directory or telephone book.
5: Then why do you conceal it?
6: I don't conceal it. My name is Word.
5: I can't agree that it's such a common name.
6: Nor could you agree that it is unusual?
5: No.
6: Names are such temporary things. You can say to me, my name is Bishop. And there is no way for me to know whether you are good or evil, religious or atheistic, learned or ignorant, an emperor or a beggar.
5: But you've told me more about yourself than just your name.
6: Have I?
5: But haven't you? Just a moment ago you reminded me that your greater age has made you wiser than I.
6: Well?
5: If you're so much wiser, perhaps you can tell me where to find what I seek.
6: Where to find the truth?
5: The truth? The light, peace, happiness, contentment. All those things man wants so eagerly, yet seldom finds in sufficiency.
6: He only fails to find them, my son, because he is blind to them.
5: Then they are real? They do exist?
6: I have said that they do.
5: Then I beg of you to help me find them. I beg of you.
6: That, my son, I cannot do. For it is given no one to help another find those things which you seek. You must search them out in your own way. You must exert your own efforts in discovering them.
5: But can't you tell me anything? Anything at all?
6: I would like nothing better than to disclose everything to you. But this much I can say.
5: Yes?
6: If you are sincere in wishing to find the truth, if you really desire to know the way of light and happiness and peace, if you would know the road to all these majestic things, then seek you the house of bread. Remember the house. The house of bread. Seek you the house of bread.
5: But wait. Wait, I say. Come back. Don't leave me now. Where is that house? Where will I find it? Where will I find the house? Tell me, O wise one. Where will I find the house of bread?
7: I've already told you I was dreaming. I make no secret of that. At first, I didn't tell my dream to anyone. Instead, I cherished it. Gave it many hours of deep thought and serious contemplation. I didn't even tell Sonia. Not at first. I gave much thought to the things the man on the mountaintop had said to me. Those lines he quoted from a book almost as old as Christianity itself. And the house of bread. Where was it? Could I find it? I resolved to try, so I went to my boss.

0: Are you trying to tell me, Bishop, that you're leaving?
1: Regretfully, yes.
0: But your work, your future.
1: I wonder, sir, if there is a future.
0: Well, Bishop, what incarnation has come over you? You've got a great future. Your books are selling like peanuts at a circus. Here's a wire from Fantastic Periodicals. They want a contract for a series of 12 short stories about the supernatural. That's $3,000. 250 apiece. That's not hay. Oh, good Lord, man. Are you out of your mind? Think of the years you've spent building up the reputation you've got. Think of those years you studied Greek and Latin philosophy during the day and wrote cheap sensational nonsense for the pulps at night to earn your education. And think of the trunk full of rejection slips you got from the slicks before you made the grade. Think of the money you've spent on travel and research.
1: That's just it, boss. I am thinking of all those things. So what? So I've worked hard and maybe I'm a success. Who can say?
0: Maybe you're a success. Maybe you're a success. Well, if you do leave, where are you going?
1: I'd be glad to answer that if I possibly could.
0: You mean you won't tell me?
1: I mean I don't know.
0: Bishop, I'll tell you what I'll do. You take a vacation. Yeah, that's it. A rest. A week. 10 days. 2 weeks. Take as much time as you like. Then, when you come back, boy, you'll feel better.
1: I don't think it's going to be that easy.
0: Oh, Bishop, what in the name of heaven's come over you? Don't you think you at least owe me an explanation?
1: Yes, I guess I do. I owe anyone an explanation as you.
0: Well, some satisfaction in that, at least.
1: Well, it's like this. It all happened about 3 weeks ago, out of my study. I had a story to write for the radio, the Egyptian mummy thing. While I was trying to come up with a reasonable plot, I drifted off to sleep. Telling Sonia was different. The difference between telling her and the boss was like the difference between saying, I love you, to an actress on the stage and the same thing to the girl you adore. It was pleasant and soothing because Sonia understood. Sonia understands everything. She wouldn't be Sonia if she didn't. Oh, that's the way it is, Sonia.
2: Well, my darling, when are we leaving California? Scott, you look so strange. Didn't you think I'd want to go along?
1: But, Sonia, you want to seek it too?
2: What better thing could I do?
1: Yes, I might have known you'd wish to go along.
2: Do you mind so much?
1: Mind? Well, no, of course not. But the journey may be a long one.
2: I love long journeys.
1: And a difficult one.
2: I've always been used to difficulties.
1: It may take us to far-off places.
2: But I adore far-off places.
1: And it may end only in disappointment.
2: Haven't we shared many a disappointment, Scott?
1: Yes, indeed we have. I can think of no one I'd rather make the journey with.
2: Thank you, darling. When do we leave?
1: Well, whenever the house trailer has been remodeled and the car cylinders have been ground.
2: Where do we go first?
1: I don't know for certain.
2: It reminds me of Sir Galahad looking for the Holy Grail. Did he know where he was to begin his search?
1: More or less, I suppose.
2: Well, do you know where to start looking for the house of bread?
1: Darling, I haven't the slightest idea where to begin.
2: Dearest, what do you suppose the man named Word meant by the house of bread?
1: Yeah, I've asked myself that time and time again.
2: Surely not a real house.
1: No, I think not. Sonia, that phrase symbolizes something. But what?
2: Well, perhaps we shall find out someday.

That was when we decided to go seeking a house of bread. As I look back on it now, I don't blame the boss for thinking I was bombing. Here we were, Sonia and I, two supposedly sane, sensible people throwing up everything, kit and caboodle, and taking out to look for something more vague and unknown than Shangri-La or Arcadia or Nirvana, some other synonymous place. And all because of dreams.

So we had the house trailer remodeled and the automobile repaired, and we drew our money from the banks and started out. It was the 21st day of May, my birthday, about 6 o'clock in the morning. I gathered up the morning newspapers on the way out of the house, breathed in some of the fragrant California atmosphere. Sonia wanted to stop at the used bookshop on Pacific Avenue, so we drove through the spacious Long Beach streets until we came to the place opposite the post office. Sonia bought 7 travel books and a back issue of a magazine that contained one of my better stories. She said she wanted to drive around Rainbow Pier once, so we did. Then we scooted over to L.A., picked up Highway 66, and drove to Las Vegas. We stayed in a tourist cabin at Boulder that night. Bright and early the next day, we drove over to the dam. So we began driving through the mountains out of the place. I noticed Sonia laboriously riding in a small but...

0: What's that, dear?
1: A 5-year diary. I thought we should log our trip. Perhaps we'll assemble enough material for you to write another book.
0: If we log our trip, my sweet, you'll have to do it. Me, I couldn't write an IOU with a pencil.
1: Oh, I've already started to keep it, Scott. Here, listen. May 21st. We left Long Beach at 7 a.m. and were out of Los Angeles by 10:30. The trip across the desert was uneventful, but quite pleasant, and we arrived at Las Vegas, Nevada, around... May 22nd, Flagstaff, Gallup, Albuquerque. May 23rd, Amarillo, Oklahoma City, Tulsa.
0: Kansas City, St. Louis, Chicago.
1: Philadelphia, Washington, New York City.
0: May 30th. We sail today from Pier 17 for London aboard the SS America. As we stood at the ship's rail together, Sonia and I, we wondered just why we decided to leave the good old United States behind. Did something tell us our goal was far beyond the sea?

0: We have spent the past few days in London. It is now June 27th. We have seen the River Thames, London Bridge, Trafalgar Square, Downing Street, Westminster Abbey, Buckingham Palace, Piccadilly Circus, many other points of interest. We were especially attracted by a place called the Light of the World. But the people we asked there, and everywhere else, had never heard of the House of Bread.
1: July 16th. We're about to leave Paris for Madrid. Sonia and I sought diligently in this city of pleasure for the place the man called word named to me. We searched everywhere. The magnificent Bois de Boulogne, boulevards, everywhere we could go. We did Eiffel Tower and the Louvre and Cardinal Richelieu's Palais Royal, the Cathedral of Notre Dame, Grand Opera House, the Arc of Triumph. Then we were attracted to the Place de la Concorde, which is called the Place of Peace. And we thrilled for a moment because we thought our search was ended. But when we asked about the House of Bread, folks only laughed at us.
0: July 30th, Madrid, where there are two classes of people, those who go to bed after 3 a.m. and those who get up before 4. No Spaniard had ever heard of the House of Bread.

0: Morocco, August 20th. Mingling with the Moors and Arabs. Wandering up narrow, crooked, dirty streets. Through shabby buildings and unkept markets. All with a general aspect of dilapidation and extreme neglect.
1: Tripoli, September 15th. Sponge fisheries, ostrich feathers, gold, ivory, rugs, and the ruins of a triumphal arch erected to Marcus Aurelius.

0: Cairo. 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High stone houses, barred windows, stately turrets and domes rising above the surrounding dirt and squalor. And the temple where tradition has it that God talked with Moses. No encouragement here either. The house the man Word spoke of is unknown. It is late October. November 6th.
1: November 16th.
0: November 26th.
1: December 5th.
0: December 15th.
1: December 25th. Jerusalem. The hill of Calvary, not far from the city gates, where once a humble man bearing a cross of misunderstanding and hate, far heavier than mere beams of wood, drank the last drop in the cup of human bitterness.
0: The city of God. City of David, Solomon, Cyrus, the Persian king.
1: Nebuchadnezzar, the Babylonian. Alexander the Great. Constantine the Great. Pontius Pilate.
0: Swoops down. Rain begins to fall. The newborn stars are hidden, all save one. There is one star to the east, quite close by. It scintillates through the gloom, through the downpour. Sends out its rays and engulfs us, enfolds us, becomes almost a part of us. And Sonia writes that we must follow the beam it sends pounding vigorously earthward. Sonia, let's go back. At least find shelter.
1: Oh, Scott, you're tired. We've tried to find shelter. Strange, the lodgings are completely filled.
0: Then we'd best go back to Jerusalem instead of wandering about here in the darkness.
1: Here. There's some sort of a shelter here, Scott. Let's step inside a moment, shall we?
0: All right, dear.
1: There seems to be a light in here.
0: Yes. And there's someone here beside us.
1: Scott, look.
2: I bid you welcome, good people.
0: We beg your pardon. We thought this place was unoccupied.
2: No, do not go. You are welcome here.
0: I say, haven't we met before?
2: I believe we have.
0: Yes, we have. Now I remember. You're the one in my dream. Your name is Word.
2: In the beginning was the Word, and the Word was with God, and the Word was God.
0: The way and the truth and the light.
2: I am come, a light into the world, that whosoever believeth in me shall not abide in darkness.
0: The way and the truth and the light.
2: And lo, the angel of the Lord came upon them, and the glory of the Lord showed round about them, and said unto them, Fear not, for behold, I bring you good tidings of great joy. For to you is born this day a Savior, which is Christ the Lord. Be not afraid. Have you not been told, Seek ye the Lord, and he will not be scornful unto thee?
0: Here in this humble manger, you were born.
1: 2,000 years ago.
2: Verily I say unto you, I am with you at all times, in all places,

0: scornful unto thee?
1: Here in this humble manger, you were born.
2: 2,000 years ago.
0: Verily I say unto you, I am with you at all times, in all places, even unto the consummation of the world.
1: Then this is our answer. This is what we have been seeking so earnestly.
0: Because you have seen me, you believe. Blessed is he who has not seen me and still believes.
3: And that is my story. We awoke the next morning feeling more refreshed than we'd felt in all time. The sun was bright, the rain had gone. What was the significance of the house of bread? We didn't learn that until later when I consulted the Britannica. I quote as it is written word for word. Bethlehem, a small town in Palestine, situated on a limestone ridge, 5 miles south of Jerusalem, a city called by the Hebrews the House of Bread.
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0: Murders, too. The hermit knows of them all. Turn out your lights. Turn them out. Ah. Have you heard the story without end? Then listen while the hermit tells you the story.
1: This is a story of love that has no end, of the deep, dark shadows of sorrow, of dreams that span the bridge of time. It's my story and Loray's. I am David Runzel, just an ordinary guy with hopes like yours and dreams like yours. I was one in a foxhole with thousands of boys. And in the nighttime when the enemy was pouring all they had on us, I did what a lot of fellas did. I put my mind on other things, but not so my pal Jim Green.
2: The giving is all we got tonight, Dave.
1: Yeah.
2: There's a funny feeling a guy gets out here, never knowing just what minute the end is going to come, and yet always so close you can down near taste it.
1: Yeah.
2: It's a funny thing, though. It never seems to get you like it does me.
1: You know why, Jim?
2: Get some secret system?
1: Maybe.
2: Well, give. Let another guy in on it.
1: You got a girl back home, Jim?
2: Hey, girl. Man, I've got dozens.
1: I've got just one.
2: I figure there's more safety in numbers. You got just one. How do you know she'll be yours when you get back?
1: I know, Jim. There was never anyone for Loray but me. And there was never anyone for me but Loray.
2: You got more faith than I have, Dave. There's still a lot of fellas on the home front making hay while the sun shines. So they tell me.
1: I never worry about Loray. She's always with me. Always.
2: Yuck! Christopher, that was a close one.
1: Yeah.
2: I hate all of this. Why do we have to be out here, our bodies targets for death?
1: Quiet, Jim. Think about something else.
2: You're a fool, Dave. Don't have any more.

0: Henson, I have.
1: But I have. I've got faith. You know what, Jim? It always seems that Marie is right beside me. Sometimes walking in front of me, shielding me from enemy fire.
0: That's rot.
1: You don't have to believe me, but I know it's true. I can feel her presence tonight more than ever. I know she's here beside me.
0: You expect me to believe in such a thing? As if a person a million miles away could protect you in this foxhole. What's more, it's getting hotter around here. We're in for it tonight.
1: Faith, Jim. Faith.
0: I'm afraid, Dave.
1: Let Lorraine protect you as she does me.
0: Down this spot it is. We gotta move out of here.
1: Jim, don't be a fool.
0: It ain't safe here, I tell you. They're zeroed in on us. Jim, come back.
2: Jim. Oh, Jim, I told you to stay by me. Lorraine would have protected you. Jim!

0: Oh, you may not believe my story any more than Jim, who lost his life that night. But I knew my darling Lorraine was constantly by my side. No matter how terrible the battle, she was protecting me. When I was in the front line, she was my shield and my protector. When we moved along the roadways and our planes above spotted us, I had no fear, for Lorraine was near me. Since childhood, we'd been pals living on nearby farms. Somehow, even as kids, we seemed to sense that there was a strong bond between us that no amount of kidding from the other kids could harm.
1: Because you're walking home with me, Dave.
2: As if I care.
1: They'll bother you all day tomorrow in school.
2: Let them just try.
1: Dave?
2: Yeah?
1: Are you planning to marry me when we grow up?
2: Well, I guess I am.
1: I'm planning to marry you, too.
2: Can't nobody bother us.
1: Only Pa. He says it's silly for a little girl to have a sweetheart. You are my sweetheart, aren't you, Dave?
2: Well, I guess so. You're the only one I like in all the world.
1: More than your uncle and aunt that you live with?
2: Sure, they ain't like real folks to me. You are.
1: I'll always belong to you, Dave. Always.
0: And that's the way it was, right up through the years. We always belonged together. Maybe it was because I didn't have any real folks. I was an orphan. And the folks that adopted me let me call them aunt and uncle. They were good to me. Uncle Henry planned to let me run the farm when I got through my course down at agricultural college. And someday, the farm would be mine. And Lorraine and I, we planned to be married just as soon as I finished my school course and began to run the farm. And then, along came the war, and I had to go. And the evening before I left, Lorraine and I walked to our favorite place for meeting, in the woods, just beyond the clearing of Uncle Henry's place. We had a favorite old log there where we could peer through the clearing and see the house and hills beyond. And a patch of sky to the west, where the sun dipped down from sight and sent colored streamers out into the sky. And here, when night came, we could look up above the treetops and see the stars and watch the old moon come riding forth into a purple field. Our trysting place was like a seat in a cathedral. Everything good and clean in life was close to us there at our meeting place in the woods. It was here that we said goodbye.
3: You don't want me to come into town and go to the station, Dave?
0: Don't you think it's better to say goodbye here?
3: We'll never say goodbye, Dave. Never. No matter where you go. I'm always going to be with you.
0: Sure. I kind of feel like that, too.
3: And, Dave, when you come back, the very hour that you return to me, I'll know it. I won't come down to the station. I'll be waiting here in the woods, here on the old log. This is where you'll find me.
0: Oh, Lorraine.
3: Dave.
0: You'll be brave?
3: Yes.
0: I'm going now. Don't turn and look. I'm walking away, but I'm not really leaving at all. I'll be with you always. Oh, don't turn and look. Before you know it, I'll be back. I'll return and be sitting beside you. Here on the log at our old trysting place.

And so it was that all during the long days of war, I never felt that I was really away from Lorraine at all, or that she was absent from me. Why, there were times when it was as if I could reach out just a little and find her beside me. In fact, there were times that I could actually hear her voice. I recall the first time I heard it. It was a bad hour. The enemy was giving us everything they had from the sky. Fellas I knew and liked were dropping all around me. Their cries struck terror in my heart.

0: in the midst of all the hellfire and dying, the pain and the terror, just as clear as a bird call on a silent night, I heard Lorraine's voice for the first time.
1: I'm here beside you.
0: It was so clear, that voice of hers, that I expected to look and see her standing near me. You can scoff if you like. You can shrug your shoulders and pass my whole story over lightly if you wish. But I know Lorraine was there beside me as the battle raged all around.

0: then it was over. The war was over. And finally the day came for leaving the battle-torn old world, getting on a ship and starting homeward. There was shouting and rejoicing. There was singing and laughter. There was hope about to be fulfilled. There was home just beyond the horizon. We were at sea. Then we were in the harbor. Then on shore. And then soon discharge. I'd made up my mind I'd return without a word to anyone. Yes, I'd fool Luray. She said she'd know the very hour that I'd be returning. I wouldn't have to tell her, she said.
1: The very hour that you return to me. I'll know it. I won't come down to the station. I'll be waiting here in the woods. Here on the old log. This is where you'll find me.
0: Yeah. We'd see how good she was. We'd test that second sight of hers, that intuition. All the while in the train that carried me towards home, I kept chuckling to myself. We'll see. Just see if she will be waiting on the old log when I come walking into the woods. My heart was pounding with the excitement of my returning, of the surprise in store for Luray. Oh, it seemed as though the long train trip would never end. But finally, we pulled into the station. There was a little bunch of town folks around the old depot. I didn't want to see anybody. I waited until the train was almost ready to leave, and then I jumped off on the opposite side. I took to the fields that led out to the road to where our farm stood. It was autumn. Already there'd been a frost, and the old maples in the woods were dressed in scarlet, brilliant red. Under my feet, the dry leaves made soft music. Only a little way further to go, and our log would be in sight. And then, there it was before me. I stopped. Dead still. I couldn't move. For there she was. There was Luray, seated on the log just as she promised. The setting sun made her all golden. Her fair hair was touched with it, and sparks of light danced upon it. She was looking right at me. Now she was standing, her arms stretched out to me.
2: Oh, Dave. Dave. Oh,
0: you knew.
2: Yes, Dave.
0: You knew I was coming.
2: Yes, my darling.
0: Just as you said you would know.
2: Yes.
0: Oh, darling, Luray. You've never been absent from me. Not for an instant.
2: No, Dave.
0: You followed me wherever I went.
2: Yes.
0: There were times when I actually heard your voice.
2: Of course.
0: What did you say to me? Do you remember what you said?
2: Yes.
0: Tell me.
2: I remember. I said, do not fear, my darling. I'm here, Dave. Here beside you.
0: Yes. That's what I heard you say.
2: We will never be separated, Dave. Never.
0: Of course we won't. Not now. I'm home safe and we'll never be parted again.
2: Never let anyone tell you differently. Never let them say that we are parted.
0: Oh, what do you mean? We're together. We can't be parted, not ever again.
2: Dave.
0: Oh, my darling. More beautiful than ever. But you're so cold. Night is coming. It's chilly here in the woods. I must get you home.
2: Try and catch me. Try and catch me, Dave.
0: Well, hey. You can't run away from me like this. Wait, I'll catch you. I'm a pretty fair runner these days. Don't you know I've been in training? Hey, you can't hide from me. Well, what do you know? You've pulled one on me. I can't see you anywhere. Luray, where are you? Say, you can't run out on me like this. I'll find you. Huh. Well, what do you know? Got out of my sight. Okay, honey, you win. If you can hear me, I'm going up to the house to clean up a bit. See Uncle Henry and Aunt Martha. But I'll be over to your house on the stroke of 7. Do you hear me? At 7. And tomorrow we get the license to be married. Luray, can you hear me? The license to be married.
3: Home safe.
0: Oh, What a grand feeling to see you two.
2: Don't he look wonderful, Henry?
3: Taller than ever and filled out, too.
2: Oh, we're glad to have you back, David. Glad you made it safe and sound.
0: Oh, I tell you, there wasn't a chance of me not making it. You know something, Aunt Martha? All through the terrible business, I felt that Lorraine was beside me, protecting me from death.
2: Oh, David.
0: And the most wonderful part about it all, even though I never let any of you know I was coming home today, Lorraine had a feeling about it. She was waiting in the woods for me just now at our old log where we always used to meet.
2: What did you say, Dave?
0: Lorraine was waiting in the woods for me. I just left her. She sensed that I was coming home today, and just like we planned before I went away, she was waiting for me in the woods.
3: My boy.
2: Henry. Henry, you got her.
3: Didn't you get our letters, Dave?
0: Well, sure, I got some, but mail hasn't caught up with me now for a long time.
2: Dave. Oh, Dave.
0: What's wrong? What is it?
3: Well, David, it's like this.
2: She couldn't have met you in the woods, David. Lorraine couldn't have been in the woods just now.
0: But she was. I just saw her.
3: No, David, no.
2: Lorraine died, my boy. She passed away just a little while after you went overseas. We wrote you. We finally wrote you about her death.
4: And now David finds that the person close to his heart, who he has just met at the old trysting place in the woods, is of this world no more. She's a dream and a vision that is ended in death. What will happen to David's life now? Eh? The hermit will tell you before the night is done.
0: Now the hermit again.
4: And now David Runzel goes on relating the story of his life to the hermit. Listen.
0: You ask, what happens to my life now? You think that I believe that death has separated Lorraine and me? Never. As we reckon time on this earth, my Lorraine was asleep in death at the time she appeared to me on the battlefield. She was not of this world when, in returning home, I met her in the woods at our old and destined meeting place. Uncle Henry and Aunt Martha have taken a place in town. They've left me the farm as they promised, and I'm working it. I've been here 3 months now. Last evening, Aunt Martha came out to see me.
2: I brought you a pie and some cookies, David.
0: Thanks, Aunt Martha.
2: Oh, your Uncle Henry and I worry about you, my boy.
0: Oh, you must not do that.
2: But we can't have you here all alone.
0: I'm not alone.
2: David, you need somebody to keep house for you. You should find a nice girl. Court her and marry
0: Aunt
2: her.
0: Aunt Martha, never.
2: Oh, it ain't right. It's a sinful, terrible thing, you thinking that a dead girl is beside you all the time.
0: Oh, stop, Aunt Martha. You can't talk this way to me.
2: I got her, David. The living can't bow down to the dead.
0: Lorraine is not dead.
2: I saw her lowered into her grave.
0: You must say no more. It's the way I want it. There's no one in all the world, here on this earth or after, that I want but Lorraine.
2: Oh, David. It's the war. It's touched your mind.
0: No, Aunt Martha. There's no use trying to explain. There's a bond between Lorraine and me that is stronger than life, deeper than earth, and beyond all time and reckoning. Sometimes I wonder. I puzzle over the why of it all. Why am I left on earth alone? Why, if Lorraine had to pass beyond, I could not have met her there. But such was not the way it was planned. And I'm not alone. Often as night gathers, when the stars light the sky, when the wind is soft and blows a fragrance in the windows, I hear the door open softly. Lorraine. Lorraine?
2: Yes, David. I am here.
0: I can feel your presence, but I cannot see you.
2: I cannot always return to your sight, but I am ever present.
0: Yes, I know.
2: I will always be near you.
0: Oh, why can't I too die that we may be together?
2: That I cannot answer. There will be an hour, a time for meeting.
0: You will never appear to me again like you did in the woods when I came home?
2: No, my darling. Not until the final hour.
0: Until my death, you mean?
2: We do not call it death. We who love, for love is stronger than death, my darling. Love is of the spirit, and the spirit never dies.
0: And so it is I know. The love I bear for Lorraine and the love she bears for me knows no boundary, nor no ending. Do you scoff? Do you shake your head in disbelief? Do you believe, as does Aunt Martha, that my mind is addled by the horrors of war? Do you believe it untrue that my Lorraine, because of death, hath left me? What matter what you say or what you think? I tell you she is with me always. During the soft early hours of dawn, when the sun rides the summit, when dusk falls and the shadows lengthen to bring the night, when the wind sings, when the pines mourn, she is near me. This is my story of love that never ends.

This is the story of David Runzel, a boy who believes in a love stronger than life or death. This is the story he told me, the story without end. Turn on your lights. Turn them on. I'll be back. Pleasant dreams.

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coal mines are interesting places, aren't they? One feels so much closer to the heart of things. But one must be careful not to make a fool of oneself. Gordon Armstrong nearly did. He was a geologist, and with his wife was on a motoring holiday in South

0: that slag heap. Ugly, isn't it?
1: What man has done to it is ugly. It must have been beautiful a couple of hundred years ago.
0: Looks as if that mine shut down altogether. That's funny. Mind if I have a look at this place?
1: The deserted coal mine? Well, if you must.
0: It won't take us long. If it did run out, it would be rather interesting, wouldn't it?
1: Well, to you, I suppose.
0: Come along. You don't have to be intelligent, but you have to be interested. Many of the early coal mines in Wales were open cast workings. Those that weren't, such as this one, never went down particularly deep. There was a hand ladder down the side of the pit shaft. Anne wasn't too keen, so she stayed on the surface while I descended the ladder. There were three levels, and I reached the deepest one quite easily.
2: There must be easier ways. Now the torch.

0: I couldn't believe my ears. The voices were hollow and rasping, and had the strange sound of death about them. I admit I didn't stop to find out. I scrambled back up that ladder in double-quick time. Anne was waiting impatiently for me on the surface. Let's get out of here.
1: What's the matter? You look as if you've seen a ghost.
0: I didn't see anything, but I heard enough. Come on, let's get back to the car. I need a drink.
2: That would have been the old fellow's mine, I suppose. Didn't close down this last 20 years.
0: Why did they close it down?
2: Because the men refused to work there, that's why. After they brought up those bodies.
0: What bodies?
2: Oh, well, there was a cave in, you know. I was only a lad at the time, but I remember it well. Three men were trapped. Took them 2 days to dig them out. When they did, two of them were dead. Horribly dead. And the third, well, he's been more or less out of his mind ever since.
1: The strain of being trapped, you mean?
0: Well, that plus the fact that they were breathing bad air, I suppose, could damage the brain.
2: Wasn't that at all? Oh, you was the third man. He's sitting over there. What? Why don't you have a word with him?
0: Like a drink, Mr.
2: Oh, they calls me you. I'll have a pint of beer just now, thanks. Busy at the moment.
0: Oh, this is my wife, Anne. Hugh would like to have a word with you, if you don't mind.
2: Oh, I don't mind.
0: What about? What do you want to talk about?
1: It doesn't sound that.
2: My friends don't mind either. But I don't suppose you can see them.
0: Your friends?
2: Sitting here next to me. They won't bother you, though. It's me they're interested in. Making sure I don't talk too much.
0: Talk about what?
2: Oh, doesn't matter.
0: So what do you want to talk about then? The mine, the Llewellyn mine.
2: Oh, the mine.
0: The barman says that you were the only survivor of a disaster there, a cave in.
2: That's right. Only I didn't survive, really. Not really.
0: I'm a geologist. I'm very interested in that old mine. Looks to me as if there's still plenty of coal down there.
2: Oh, plenty. Tons and tons and tons of it. Plenty, boy.
0: So why does no one work it anymore?
2: Can't get nobody to go down there. Not after the sacrifices. I was lucky. I might have been sacrificed, too.
0: I don't understand.
2: Sacrifice?
0: Oh, who would have sacrificed you?
2: The druid. The druid down there in the mine. They would have done it.
0: I looked at the old man. He was smiling at me, with a look on his face that was far from mad. But he didn't expect me to believe what he said. I considered the possibility that he was having a joke at the stranger's expense. I'd heard of the druids, of course. The ancient Celtic people who had inhabited that part of the world before the Romans landed in 66 BC. An ancient cult. Their secrets lost in antiquity. But I did remember that they were known to have had temples where they carried out human sacrifices. Like Stonehenge, for instance. I prodded you with a promised drink. And he started on his story.
2: There was me, Owen Williams, and Reese Davis. Just the three of us. Oh, for a long time before that, we'd been bothered with strange things happening in that mine. Everyone was on edge, like...
0: Well, what sort of thing?
2: Well, there was the time the pit train ran itself.
1: Pit train? Did it have trains down there?
2: Oh, used to have. Strings of trucks filled with the coal and pulled by ponies in those days. Never saw the light of day, some of them ponies. Born down there. Died down there. This one, you know. Oh, so long ago now, it seems like another life. We was walking along number 3 level, singing a bit, when we heard the train come.

Professor, but not that I see. Get off the rear, brother. Get out of the way, boy. How did you go to that? Look out.

0: Did you see that? I saw it, man. I saw him standing there naked as the day, painted all over, screaming and laughing. I saw him. Oh, boy, it's best to say nothing about this. Oh, Robert, nobody will believe us. Come on, boys, let's go.
1: That was only one of the things.
2: But what did you see?
0: On the front track, which was traveling along like a bat out of darkness, a man stood.
1: A man? A ghost?
0: I don't want to say. And he was lashing with a long branch, like a whip, as if he were driving some sort of a chariot. Only there were no horses. Just those little pig ponies. Traveling as if the devil himself were behind them. Their eyes white with terror. And it was quite impossible that little things like that could pull that number of tracks at that speed. But they did. They did. They galloped, trying to get away from the thing to which they were harnessed. That first track, with that mad savage standing on it. And he was laughing and screaming and whipping at the ponies. And he wasn't really there at all. I knew that. But who would believe us? We decided to say nothing about it. Pity, because if we had, well, maybe Owen and Reese would be alive today.
2: They were the ones who were trapped with you?
0: That's right. What wasn't just that train. Other things happened. The cage dropped two levels. Lucky there was no one inside it. And then came that day. Owen, Reese and me, pals we were, good pals. Used to sing in the choir together. Oh, fine, 10-year-old Owen. Hope he gets a chance to sing wherever he's gone. But he didn't sing that day. He screamed. We all screamed in terror. We were working in number 5 working. A new face. Hadn't been worked long, just the 3 of us. Owen and me working with the picks. And me shoveling into the trucks. Then a slap on the rump of the lead pony and off they would drop to that load. While us three had a breather till they came back again.
3: Take a breather, boy. We're not working on bonus.
4: Nice as boy.
3: Oh, boy.
4: Mess up your old day, don't it?
3: All right, then. Me, I just sleep. So it don't matter whether it's night or day to me.
4: What time is it now?
3: Midnight. Just midnight, I think. Give or take a few minutes. Only another 4 hours, then back up, boy.
4: Who's that?
3: What?
5: Right, boy. It's the K-Dangers. We're moving fast.
3: Let's get back on this side, boy.
6: I just can't see anything. The lights have gone out.
0: Oh, the cave would have done that. Oh, don't worry. They know we're here. Won't take them long.

0: a great singer.
1: And he thought of singing.
0: Will be singing down here. Singing like that. It's something to do with that chap driving the pony. I'll tell you what it is making that noise.

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0: coal mine, and they are being sung a lullaby by a choir of druid priests. That's poetic justice, isn't it? But what was all this business about human sacrifices?
1: And it was ghost singing. It was coming towards us and singing. After the first shock, we just looked at each other. I'd managed to get my helmet lock working, so had the other two.

0: stopped. Whoever it was, they stopped.
1: Must have been a trick of the echo down here. Must have been a rescue party trying to reach us.
0: And why have they stopped? How's the leg?
1: Broken, I think. Terrible pain if I try to move it.
2: Don't move it.
0: What's wrong, Rowan? You stabbed me? Somebody stabbed me.
1: What?
0: In the arm. Look, blood.
1: It is blood.
0: Again? Happened again. Oh, for heaven's sake. They're trying to kill me. They're stabbing me with knives. Leave me alone. What are you trying to do to me? Leave me alone. They're cutting me up. Look at the blood all over the place. Somebody's cutting me to pieces.
1: Druid priests, you see. Ghosts, like. They got fed up with us interfering or trespassing on their holy place. They were making a sacrifice out of old Owen, cutting him with their holy knives.
3: Oh, terrible. Horrible.
1: And he took a long time to die.

0: He's gone, Hugh. He's gone. What can have done it? Look at the cut, the stab.
1: I know that.
0: Couldn't have been rats anyway. Look at the wound. When you saw him, really, he just appeared before your eyes.
1: As if he were being stabbed with an invisible knife.
0: We've got to get out of here. We've got to, Hugh.
2: Now, boy, how are we going to get out? We're trapped down here. Nothing we can do until the rescue party finds us.
0: They'll never find us. Not alive. We'll be dead by the time I get here. We'll all be dead, like poor old Owen was killed. Well, why don't we finish this off now? What are you waiting for, wherever you are? What are you waiting for? Finish it off now and get it done with.
2: Please, shut up, boy. Shut your mouth, please. Shut up, boy.
1: Now, just pull yourself together, boy. That's not going to help at all. Not at all, now.
0: But what did it? Are we going mad?
1: I don't know what did it, boy. I don't know. But I do know poor old Owen died hard. Very hard.
0: Do you believe in ghosts, Hugh?
1: I never have, but I've been thinking. What else can it be?
0: That singing. I never heard singing like that before.
1: I think I know what it is, boy. Remember, there's been talk on and off for years about this mine. Old Llewellyn had trouble originally when he tried to sink the first shaft. Supposed to be the site of an old Druid temple. Those were the voices we heard. Ghosts of long dead Druid priests.
0: You mean we? Where we are now must have been a holy place.
1: I can't think of nothing else.
0: But what about Owen? How did he die? Those knife wounds, where did they come from?
1: I think I know the answer to that, too. The Druids used to make human sacrifices.
0: You don't mean that Owen was...
1: Yes, I do, boy. Remember the time it started? Just after midnight. What's impossible, I know, but how else do you explain it? They cut him and stabbed him until he died. They made a sacrifice of him.
3: Unbelievable.
1: Oh, I wouldn't believe it myself if it wasn't for my two friends here. The friends nobody can see but me.
4: Oh, yes, those.
1: Oh, you don't believe me, I know. I don't blame you. Sometimes I don't believe it myself. But there you are, all right. They're smiling and nodding now. They never leave me. Waiting for me for their third sacrifice, you see.
3: Well, go on with your story.
1: Oh, all right then. I had a feeling somehow that we were safe until midnight the next night. Something told me that this was the time when they carry out their next human sacrifice. And then the next midnight, the third one. Our only chance, Reese and me, was to be rescued before midnight came. My leg was bothering me bad by then and I couldn't help much, but we tried to dig. And we listened to sounds of a rescue party on the other side.
0: Oh, I'm weak, Bill. I can't dig no more. Oh,
1: take a breather. We're not getting no bonus.
0: I'm tired of it, Hugh.
1: We've been trapped here over 20 hours. Get it on for 9 o'clock.
5: Over.
0: What was the shout?
1: The rescue boy. Oh, they're working on it. Oh, hand me that shovel. I'll see yes. What I can
0: no,
1: do.
0: No, no, no. I'll dig. Fish half, it's given me. I'll dig.
1: Oh, they'll be digging too. Won't take long now, boy.
0: Oh, it won't take long. But what is near? Will it take till past midnight?

0: And it did take till past midnight. And I remember that midnight as long as I live. If you can call this sort of existence living. We could hear them working on the other side quite clearly by then. Rescue was very close. There was no doubt about it. But not close enough to save Pauline. Came midnight, and the chanting started again.
1: They're coming again. Heaven help us, they're coming again. They're coming for another sacrifice.
2: Quiet,
1: quiet. Quiet, it's all about quiet. They're coming for one of us, you. It's either you or me who's going to die. Cut the dirt for those knives you can't see.
2: They'll get through, boy. The rescue people will get through.
1: They've stopped digging.
0: Oh, perhaps they can hear the singing, too.
1: But it's not far. Dig your holes, dig.
2: They can't hear you, boy. You're wasting your breath.
1: You hear that? They've stopped singing. Which one of us is it going to be?
0: I don't know, boy. And I don't know what we can do.

0: And we did pray. But it didn't do us any good. Not for us, anyway. Just after 12, they started on him. Oh, I can hear his screams now. Just like Owen. Screams every time they stuck a knife into him. He was a long time dying, too.
1: Within the next 24 hours, I'll go the same way. Hurry up, can you? For heaven's sake, hurry up! Don't leave me here!
2: And they got you in time, is that the story? They got you before another 24 hours had elapsed?
0: No, as a matter of fact, they didn't. It was another day and a half before they got me out.
3: Why?
0: Why didn't they kill me, too? Well, by the time they got me out, I was hearing things. I must have been. Although I don't know. They told me it was my leg that saved me. My leg was broken, you see. And a human sacrifice had to be perfect. Had to be a perfect body to offer up. So I wouldn't do, you see. That's what the voices told me.
2: Well, it's a bloodthirsty story, all right.
0: Oh, do you think it's a story, do you? I don't blame you. I wouldn't believe it myself if somebody told me.
3: Well, anyway, you were lucky to escape the cave in, weren't you?
0: I didn't escape. They're waiting for me, you see. That's why these two are always with me. I have to be sacrificed because I designated the holy place. And these two are just waiting.
2: You mean that...
0: Well, at first, you see, I just waited till my leg got better. Then I got the dose of the flu. Oh, they're waiting until I'm all right. And then they'll kill me, too. Won't you? Yes. They're not in their heads.
1: Some, you know, I got quite used to them after all these years.
0: I expect they'll be smiling when they put the knives in. That's why people think I'm mad, you see.
3: Well, we must be getting along.
0: Oh, well, of course. Thank you very much for the beer.
2: Well, thanks for telling me the story.
0: I know you don't believe it. But it's true.

0: Well, it looks peaceful enough, the mine. It wasn't true, was it? It couldn't have been true.
1: No, it couldn't, but there's one thing worries me.
0: What's that?
1: Well, it could have just been an old man's story to get drinks out of strangers, but if that's all there is to it, what was that chanting that I heard when I went down the mine?
0: I can hear.

0: Well, well, well. Stabbed to death as human sacrifices. Impossible. Though I must say that neither Owen nor Reese looks very pretty down here behind the creaking door.
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0: Good evening. This is Ben Grauer introducing tonight's tale of terror, told by Nelson Armstead on the National Broadcasting Company's presentation of Sleep No More. The story of terror can be as simple as a sheeted ghost rattling chains. It can be a complex and hidden world of horror, lurking in such unholy dimensions as only the dead and the moonstruck can glimpse. Or it can be those terrible, fathomless shadows which lie buried deep in the primitive mind of civilized man. And for this evening, well, Nelson Armstead, tell us about this evening's story.
1: Thank you, Ben. For some reason, which our psychologists probably know all about, there are not many stories by women authors of the type we like to tell on Sleep No More. But tonight, we're going to open with a story by one of our finest women writers, Catherine Ann Porter. From her collection of tales called Flowering Judas, the story is entitled The Jilting of Granny Weatherall.
2: Doesn't sound much like a ghost story.
1: It's not, Ben. But wait till you hear it.
3: She flicked her wrist nearly out of Dr. Harry's pudgy, careful fingers and pulled the sheet up to her chin. Why, the brat ought to be in knee breeches. Doctor round the country with spectacles on his nose. She said,
4: "Now get along now. Take your school books and go. Now there's nothing wrong with me."
3: And Dr. Harry spread a warm paw like a cushion on her forehead and said,
5: Now, be a good girl. We'll have you up in no time."
4: That's no way to speak to a woman nearly 80 years old just because she's down. I'll have you respect your elders, young man.
5: "Well, missy, excuse me, but I've got to warn you, haven't I? Oh, you're a marvel, but you must be careful. Well, you're going to be good and sorry."
4: "Don't you tell me what I'm going to be. I'm on my feet now, morally speaking. It's my daughter, Cornelia. I had to go to bed to get rid of her."
3: Her bones felt loose and floated around in her skin. And Dr. Harry floated like a balloon around the foot of the bed. He floated and pulled down his waistcoat and swung his glasses on a cord.
5: "Well, stay where you are. Certainly can't hurt you."
4: "Now get along and doctor you sick. Leave a well woman alone. I'll call for you when I want you. Now where were you 40 years ago when I pulled through milk leg and double pneumonia? Where you weren't even born. And don't let Cornelia lead you on. I pay my own bills and I don't throw my money away in nonsense."
3: She meant to wave goodbye, but

0: Were you in a want you? Now, where were you 40 years ago when I pulled through milk plague and double pneumonia? Where you weren't even born. And don't let Cornelia lead you on. I pay my own bills and I die. I don't throw my money away in nonsense.
1: She meant to wave goodbye, but it was too much trouble. Her eyes closed to themselves, and it was like a dark curtain drawn around the bed. The pillow rose and floated under her, pleasant as a hammock in a light wind. She listened to the leaves rustling outside the window. No, somebody was swishing newspapers. No, Cornelia and Dr. Harry were whispering together. She leaped broad awake, thinking they were whispering in her ear. Oh, she was never like this, never like this.
2: Well, what can we expect?
1: Yes, 80 years old.
3: Well, and what if she was? She still had ears. It was like Cornelia to whisper around doors. She always kept things secret in such a public way. She was always being tactful and kind. Cornelia was dutiful. That was the trouble with her, dutiful and good.
0: So good and dutiful, said Granny, that I'd like to spank her.
1: She saw herself spanking Cornelia and making a fine job of it.
0: What did you say, Mother?
1: Granny felt her face tying up in hard knots.
0: Can't a body think? I'd like to know.
1: I thought you might want something.
0: I do. I want a lot of things. First off, go away and don't whisper.
1: She lay and drowsed, hoping in her sleep that the children would keep out and let her rest a minute. It had been a long day. Oh, not that she was tired. There's always so much to be done. Now, let me see. Tomorrow. Tomorrow is far away and there's nothing to trouble about. Things were finished somehow when the time came. Thank God there was always a little margin left over for peace. And then a person could spread out the plan of life and tuck in the edges orderly. The box in the attic with all those letters tied up, well, she'd have to go through that tomorrow. All those letters, George's letters and John's letters and her letters to them both, lying around for the children to find afterwards, made her uneasy. Yes, that would be tomorrow's business. No use to let them know how silly she had been once. While she was rummaging around, she found death in her mind, and it felt clammy and unfamiliar. She had spent so much time preparing for death, there was no need for bringing it up again. Let it take care of itself now. When she was 60, she had felt very old, finished, and went around making farewell trips to see her children and grandchildren with a secret in her mind. This is the very last of your mother, children. And then she made her will and came down with a long fever. That was all. Just a notion, like a lot of other things. But it was lucky, too. For she had once and for all got over the idea of dying for a long time. Now, she couldn't be worried. She hoped she had better sense now. Her father had lived to 102 years old and had drunk a noggin of strong, hot toddy on his last birthday. He told the reporters it was his daily habit, and he owed his long life to that. He'd made quite a scandal and was very pleased about it. Granny believed she'd just played Cornelia a little.
0: Cornelia? Cornelia?
1: No footsteps, but a sudden hand on her cheek.
0: Oh, bless you. Where have you been?
1: Here, Mother.
0: Well, Cornelia, I was noggin' a strong hot toddy today.
1: Are you cold, darling?
0: I'm chilly, Cornelia. Lying in bed stops the circulation. I must have told you that 1,000 times.
1: Well, she could just hear Cornelia telling her husband that Mother was getting a little childish and they'd have to humor her. The thing that most annoyed her was that Cornelia thought she was deaf, dumb, and blind. Little hasty glances and tiny gestures tossed around her and over her head, saying, "Now don't cross her, let her have her way. She's 80 years old." And she's sitting there as if she lived in a thin glass cage. Sometimes Granny almost made up her mind to pack up and move back to her own house where nobody could remind her every minute that she was old. Wait, wait, Cornelia, till your own children whisper behind your back. In her day, she had kept a better house, and she had got more work done. She wasn't too old yet for Lydia to be driving 80 miles for advice when one of the children jumped the track. And Jimmy, he still dropped in and he talked things over, saying, "Now, Mammy, you've got a good business head. I want to know what you think of this."
0: And old Cornelia couldn't change the furniture around without asking. Little things, little things. Oh, they'd been so sweet when they were little.
1: Granny wished the old days were back again, with the children young and everything to be done over. It had been a hard pull, but not too much for her. When she thought of all the food she had cooked and all the clothes she had cut,

0: and sowed in all the garden she had made, well, the children showed it. There they were, made out of her, and they couldn't get away from it. Sometimes she wanted to see John, her husband, again, and point to them and say, well, didn't do so badly, did I? But that would have to wait. That was for tomorrow. She used to think of him as a grown man, but now all the children were older than their father, and he would be a child beside her if she saw him now. It seemed strange, and there was something wrong in the idea. Why, he couldn't possibly recognize her. She had fenced in 100 acres once, digging the post holes herself and clamping the wires with just a boy to help. That changed the woman. John would be looking for a young woman with the peaked Spanish comb in her hair and the painted fan. Digging post holes changed a woman. Riding country roads in the winter when women had their babies was another thing, and sitting up nights with sick horses and sick help and sick children, and hardly ever losing one. John, I hardly ever lost one of them. John would see that in a minute. That would be something he could understand. She wouldn't have to explain anything. It made her feel like rolling up her sleeves and putting the whole place to rights again. No matter if Cornelia was determined to be everywhere at once, there were a great many things left undone in this place. She would start tomorrow and do them. It was good to be strong enough for everything, even if all you made melted and changed and slipped under your hands, so that by the time you finished, you almost forgot what you were working for. What was it I set out to do? She asked herself intently, but she could not remember. The pillow rose about her shoulders and pressed against her heart, and the memory was being squeezed out of it. Oh, push down the pillow, somebody. It did smother her. She tried to hold it. Such a fresh breeze blowing, and such a green day with no threats in it. She remembered that day she was to marry George, and he had not come. What does a woman do when she has put on the white veil and set out the white cake for a man and he doesn't come? She tried to remember. That day was hell. She knew hell when she saw it. For 60 years she had prayed against remembering George and against losing her soul in the deep pit of hell. And now the two things were mingled in one. And the thought of him was a smoky cloud from hell that moved and crept in her head when she had just got rid of Dr. Harry and was trying to rest a minute. Wounded vanity, Ellen, said a sharp voice in the top of her mind. Don't let your wounded vanity get the upper hand of you. There are plenty of girls get jilted. You were jilted, weren't you? Then stand up to it. Her eyelids wavered and let in streamers of blue-gray light like tissue paper over her eyes. She must get up and pull the shades down or she'd never sleep. She was in bed again, and the shades were not down. Now, how could that happen? Better turn over. Hide from the light. Sleeping in the light gave you nightmares.
1: Mother, how do you feel now?
0: Hepsy? George? Lydia? Jimmy? No, Cornelia. And her features were swollen and full of little puddles. Go wash your face, child. You look funny. Instead of obeying, Cornelia knelt down and put her head in the pillow. She seemed to be talking, but there was no sound.
1: Well, are you tongue-tied? Whose birthday is it? You going to have a party?
0: Oh, no, Mother. Oh, no.
1: No what, Cornelia?
0: Here's Dr. Harry.
1: Now, I won't see that boy again. He just left 5 minutes ago.
0: That was this morning, Mother. It's night now. Here's the nurse.
2: This is Dr. Harry, Granny Weatherall. I never saw you look so young and happy.
1: Yes, I'll never be young again. But I'd be happy if they'd let me lie in peace and get rested.
0: She thought she spoke up loudly, but no one answered. A warm weight on her forehead, a warm bracelet on her wrist, and a breeze went on whispering, trying to tell her something. A shuffle of leaves in the everlasting hand of God. He blew on them, and they danced and rattled. Yes, there was something Granny wanted. She would like again to see George, who jilted her 60 years ago. I want you to find George, Cornelia. Be sure to tell him I forgot him. I want him to know that I had my husband just the same and my children and my house like any other woman. A good house, too, and a good husband that I loved, and fine children out of him. Better than I'd hoped for, even. Tell him... It was given back everything he took away and more. Oh, no. Oh, God, no. There was something else beside the house and the man and the children. Oh, surely they were not all. Her breath crowded down under her ribs and grew into a monstrous, frightening shape with cutting edges. It bored into her head, and the agony was unbelievable. Yes, John, get the doctor now. No more talk. My time has come. When this one was born, it should be the last. It should have been born first, for it was the one she truly wanted. She was strong, and in 3 days, she would be as well as ever. Better. Mother, do you hear me? Mother? Father Connolly's here.
1: But now, I went to Holy Communion only last week, Cornelia, and I tell him I'm not so sinful as all that.
0: Father just wants to speak to you.
3: Well, he can speak as much as he pleased. It was like him to drop in and inquire about her soul as if it were a teething baby and then stay on for a cup of tea and a round of cards and gossip. Granny felt easy about her soul. She had a secret, comfortable understanding with a few favorite saints who cleared a straight road to God for her, all as surely signed and sealed as the papers for the new 40 acres, forever heirs and assigns, forever. So there was nothing to worry about anymore, except sometimes in the night one of the children screamed in a nightmare, and they both hustled out, shaking and hunting for the matches and calling, "There, now, wait a minute, here we are. John, get the doctor. Hapsie's time has come." But there was Hapsie standing by the bed in a white cap.
1: "Cornelia, tell Hapsie to take off her cap. I can't see her plain."
3: Her eyes opened very wide, and the room stood out like a picture she had seen somewhere. The light was blue from Cornelia's silk lampshades. You had to live 40 years with kerosene lamps to appreciate honest electricity. She felt very strong and saw Dr. Harry with a rosy nimbus around him.
1: "You look like a saint, Dr. Harry. And I vow that's as near as you'll ever come to it."
4: "He's saying something."
1: "Huh? I heard you, Cornelia. Now what's all this carrying on?"
3: Cornelia's voice staggered and bumped like a cart in a bad road. Granny put her hand in the bosom of her dress and pulled out a rosary, and Father Connolly murmured Latin in a very solemn voice and tickled her feet. "Good Lord, will you stop this nonsense? I'm a married woman. What if George did run away and leave me to face the priest by myself? I found another whole world better. I wouldn't have exchanged my husband for anybody except Saint Michael himself, and you may tell him that for me with a thank you in the bargain." Light flashed on her closed eyelids and a deep roaring shook her.
1: "Cornelia, is that lightning? I hear thunder. There's going to be a storm. Close the windows. Call the children in."
2: "Mother, here we are, all of us."
1: "Is that you, Hapsie?"
2: "Oh, no. I'm Lydia. We drove as fast as we could."
3: Their faces drifted above her, drifted away. The rosary fell out of her hands, and Lydia put it back. Jimmy tried to help, and Granny closed two fingers around Jimmy's thumb. Beads wouldn't do. It must be something alive.
1: "So, my dear Lord, this is my death, and I wasn't even thinking about it. My children have come to see me die, but I can't. It's not time. I wanted to give Cornelia the amethyst set, and Cornelia, you're to have the amethyst set, but Hapsie's to wear it when she wants. And Dr. Harry, do shut up. Nobody sent for you." "Oh, my dear Lord, do wait a minute. I meant to do something about the 40 acres. Jimmy doesn't need it, and Lydia will later on with that worthless husband of hers. And I meant to finish the altar cloth and send 6 bottles of wine to Sister Borgia for her dyspepsia. Father Connolly, now don't let me forget." "Mother. Oh, Mother. Oh, Mother. I'm not going, Cornelia. I'm taken by surprise. I can't go."
3: "You'll see Hapsie again." Granny made a long journey outward looking for Hapsie. "What if I don't find her? What then?" Granny's heart sank down and down, and there was no bottom to death. She couldn't come to the end of it. The blue light from Cornelia's lampshade drew into a tiny point in the center of her brain. It flickered and winked like an eye. Quietly it fluttered and dwindled. Granny lay curled down within herself, amazed and watchful, staring at the point of light that was herself. Her body was now only a deeper mass of shadow in an endless darkness, and this darkness would curl around the light and swallow it up. "God, give a sign." For the second time, there was no sign. Again, no bridegroom and the priest in the house. She couldn't remember any other sorrow because this grief wiped them all away. Oh, no, there's nothing more cruel than this. I'll never forgive it. She stretched herself with a deep breath and blew out the light.

0: 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Now here is Nelson Olmsted to introduce our second story for tonight. Mr. Olmsted?
1: As a change of pace, Ben, I have a little shocker here by Paul Ernst. It's the weird tale of a madman who knew many strange things, and it's called Escape.
2: He had the oddest form of insanity I've ever seen. Of course, I hasten to add, I hadn't seen much. Well, I'd been through an asylum once before, as now, to get a story for my paper on treatment and conditions of state inmates, and that was all. On that former trip, I'd witnessed nothing like this, nor had I, till now, on this trip. The man didn't look insane. So often they don't. He was a medium-sized cap with gray in his hair and a look of sadness on his thin, mild face. A look of sadness and determination. Neatly dressed, precise of movement, he was very busy in his cell. He paid no attention for a while as the guard and I stood at the barred door and watched him. He was building something. He would pick up a tool, adjust it carefully, work with all the delicacy of a watchmaker for a moment. Then he would lay the tool down and pick up the gauge and check his work, all very accurate and careful. The only thing was that you couldn't see what he was building. And you couldn't see any tools, nor gauges, nor workbench. There was nothing in the cell but the man and a bolted down cot and chair. Now, he was boring a hole, obviously a very small hole, with a tiny metal drill equipped with an egg beater handle. Now he was just touching a surface with a file. Now he was sawing something else, after which he took the sawed part from an imaginary workbench and tried it in its place, whatever and wherever that was. Each little period of accurate workmanship ended with a trip 4 steps to his left to a corner of his cell, which was bright with sunlight. It was uncanny. There simply ought to have been something there, a cabinet, a chair, or whatnot, and there wasn't. For the first time acknowledging our presence there, he said, "Hello, Nick."
3: "Well, hello," said the attendant. Meet Mr. Furr, Mr. Gannett. Mr. Furr's with the newspaper."
2: "Oh?"
3: "Yeah. How are you doing with your what-tits, Mr. Gannett?"
2: "Oh, pretty well. This devil of a floor isn't quite level. It's 3/32 of an inch to a foot off. Yes. I have to allow for that in every line and angle, and it makes it needlessly difficult."
3: "Well, what is it you're building? You won't tell any of us, but won't you tell Mr. Freer for his newspaper story?"
2: "Oh, there it is. See for yourself."
3: Well, as we walked away, I asked the attendant, "Has he been going through that set of motions very long?"
4: "Well, started right after he got here. That was a year ago. Oh, some days he works only a few hours, and sometimes all day long and up until lights out at night."
3: "Well, has anybody, well, ever felt around that corner where he spends his time?"
4: "Hey, boy, easy now. Pretty soon we'll be sending a wagon for you."
3: "Come on, has anybody?"
4: "Well, no. That's the one thing that brings out Gannett's kink. If anybody gets too close to that corner, he gets quite violent. So we don't even clean there. We're trying to cure these folks, not upset them needlessly."
3: Well, all that evening, I kept thinking of that spare, mild-mannered man with the sad, determined eyes after I'd handed my story into the paper. I kept thinking about him next afternoon, and the next afternoon saw me at the asylum again, standing in front of Gannett's barred door. He was busy as he had been yesterday, and as he had done yesterday, he paid no attention to observers at his door at first. But finally he spoke, without looking up from his task.
5: "Hello, Freer."
3: "Hello."
5: "You come for another story?"
3: "Well, in a way."
5: I don't see how you stand it."
3: "Well, who?"
5: "You."
3: "Stand what?"
5: "Your work. Madness and despair of humanity, that's your stock and trade, no? You deal in war and famine and flood and social injustice and political and civil brutalities. They're the intimate facts of your life. I don't see how you can live among such things. I can't even read about them."
3: "Well, Mr. Gannett, whether you face the facts intimately or not, they're still facts and they're still there. You can't avoid them."
5: "But you can, yes. At least I can. And I'm going to. I'm getting out of all this."
3: He squatted on his haunches and began running his hands slowly over space, up and down, and then horizontally.
4: He straightened and repeated the process. And I'll swear, I could make out what he had in his mind. It was a sort of a chair with a very high back and unusually high arms. And just as I had decided this, he sat in it. Now, you've seen clowns sit in chairs with arms folded when there were no chairs to sit in. Well, that was just the same. I gaped at Gannett, sitting in thin air. Not an impossible stunt, but always an arresting one. He got up and came to the door.
6: Well, I can't take life as it's lived today, Fear. A weakness, no doubt, but there you are.
4: So I'm getting out of it. Oh, no, it's not for nothing that I'm a mathematician and an inventor.
6: No, please. You need not up, Nick. I'm not hinting at suicide. It's a more literal escape that I mean.
7: Escape with these barred doors and high walls outside?
6: Oh, walls. Bars. Mr. Freer, come back tomorrow. You may have another story.
4: And then he turned his back, thereby dismissing me. I wasn't coming back anymore. I didn't want to see Janet again. He was such a nice little guy, but next week he saw me knocking for admittance a third time, summoned by a call from Nick. Nick said,
7: well, I've got an exclusive for you if you want it, an escape. I don't know that it's very important, but we've never had one before. That might make it worth a couple of inches.
6: An escape?
7: Yeah, your man, Gannett.
6: So he did it. But how?
7: Well, suppose you tell me.
6: In the night?
7: No. A little while ago, in broad daylight. He was seen in his cell at 10. An hour later, the room was empty. He was gone.
6: But he couldn't have simply walked out of the place in broad daylight?
7: No, he couldn't.
6: Was his door unlocked?
7: It was not. It was locked from the outside when we came to investigate the report that he was gone. His window bar's all right, too.
6: You've searched the grounds.
7: Of course. He isn't in them. He isn't in any of the buildings. Nobody saw him after 11 o'clock. He's just gone with his cell still locked so even a monkey couldn't slip out.
6: But you must have some idea how he got away.
7: No idea, no, because it can't be done. Only it was.
6: Well, now look, how am I going to get a story out of that?
7: Well, how in thunder would I know? That's your worry.
6: Well, Nick, look, what in the world do you suppose he thought he was building?
7: I don't suppose anything about it. If I did, I'd be as bad off as he was. Well, there's your exclusive if you know what to do with it.
6: Well, nobody ever saw Gannett again. Nobody ever thought of him again, I guess. Except me. I had a rash of curiosity a few days later and went to a cell armed with a level and a steel rule. The floor of the barred cubicle Gannett once occupied is 3/32 of an inch to the foot off level. Now, how do you suppose he could have determined that without tools of any kind to aid the naked eye?

0: You can turn up the light now. You can look around you. Nobody is there, really. Everything is all right, isn't it? Step over here, Nelson Olmsted, and tell us about next week's story.
1: Ben, next week I plan to offer two particularly good stories. Banpo's Chair, by Rupert Croft Cook, is the story of a detective who calls upon a ghost to help him solve a murder. However, it turns out to be an eerie experience for everyone. The second is by Guy de Maupassant, entitled A Coward. Don't forget to be with us next week.

0: once upon a time there was an engineer.
1: Choo-choo Charlie was his name, we hear.
0: He had an engine and he sure had fun. He used good and plenty candy to make his train run.
2: 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Charlie says, really rings the bell. Charlie says, love my good and plenty. Don't know any other candy that I love so well.
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5: Good evening, friends. This is your host to welcome you through the creaking door into the inner sanctum. Come in. Come on in and join my wispy white friend. Oh, you're shivering. Cold? Well, don't let it throw you. Just remember that many are cold, but few are frozen. Oh, yes, your sheet is reserved for you. But please don't tear it. Remember the high ghost of living. Now, if you've got some time to kill, let's kill it.
6: Tonight's Inner Sanctum Mystery, The Judas Clock, was written by Frederick Matho and stars Barry Kroger in the role of Sebastian with Lawson Zerbe as Andrew.
5: Now, all comfortable and tense? Good. Now, I want to warn you, if you feel a pair of thin, cold hands passing over your face, don't be frightened. The hands belong to a clock. A monster called Cleopatra's clock. It's a very unusual clock. For years, it's been giving people the works. The story is really the story of Sebastian Packer. Since this clock can only murder, since it can't talk, we let Sebastian speak for it.
7: I'm a clockmaker. I carry on the profession my father taught me in London. I like clocks. All that is but one. For 30 years, I've looked for a certain clock and a certain man. The clock is known to collectors as Cleopatra's clock. The man I swore to kill when, as a boy of 14, I closed my father's blazing eyes and wiped the froth of blood from his lips. Last night, I found Cleopatra's clock. Tonight, I may have found the man.
8: I'm told you're an expert clock repairman, Mr.
7: Packer met him. Well, yes, I suppose I am.
8: Well, I have a clock. Rather, my husband has.
7: Yes?
8: And it hasn't run for years. Would you have a look at it?
7: Well, can't you bring it in?
8: Oh, heavens, no. It weighs 500 pounds. One of those huge marble things. Italian Renaissance, I'd say.
7: Marble? Italian? Could you describe it further?
8: Well, it's rather unusual. Black marble. Heavily carved with strange Egyptian characters. The ivory face has a beautifully etched scene on it, but it's a gruesome one.
7: Gruesome? What kind of scene?
8: It's a picture of a woman. A beautiful woman. And she's holding the limp form of a young man in her arms.
7: Yes.
8: It's ghastly.
7: Cleopatra's clock. I knew without seeing it why the clock wouldn't run. It had been built in Italy for a prince of the House of Savoy in 1598. He conceived the clock when he discovered that his family treasures included 40 gold coins minted by Cleopatra and an Egyptian parchment. A parchment describing in horrible detail the death by poison of Cleopatra's young brother. The 40 gold coins were those Cleopatra had given a trusted servant to administer the poison to her brother. The writer, out of the apartment, had slain the servant for his treachery, and carried the coins with him to Rome. The Cleopatra clock was made to run only when the 40 gold coins were in place in the clock's hollow weights. 20 in each weight. And the coins had been in my possession since the day of my father's death.
8: Well, Mr. Parker, can you fix it?
7: What? Oh, sorry. Daydreaming. Yes, of course. Does Mr. Arnold know that you're having the clock repaired?
8: No. We've only been married a few weeks, and I'd like to have it working when he comes back to town tomorrow. Sort of a surprise.
7: I see. I'll be there in half an hour, Mrs. Arnold. So last night I went to the Arnold house, and I found Cleopatra's clock again. It's 6 feet of black marble, glistening. Its pendulum, motionless. Its hollow weights, empty. And waiting. I started to work. Foghorns from the East River sounded much as I remembered they did in London. And suddenly I was back there on a fateful day, about a fortnight after the clock had first been uncrated by my father. I was in the shop when the man from Scotland Yard stepped in. He walked straight to the clock and stared at it.
2: Good afternoon, sir. Does the clock interest you?
3: Very much. When did you acquire it?
2: A cousin bought it at auction in Italy, and I'm displaying it for sale on consignment.
3: My name's Pettibone, Scotland Yard. I've been looking for this clock for a month. It was stolen in Italy.
2: Stolen?
3: Yes, Mr. Packer, and worse. Murder was done. You know, I'm afraid you've involved yourself in a bit of something here.
2: Murder?
3: I'm taking possession of the clock in the name of the Crown.
7: I shall never forget the look of horror on the detective's face as he laid his hand on the clock's carved column. It froze there while his face drained to pasty white and his eyes bulged. He opened and closed his mouth soundlessly and crumpled to the floor, his hands to his throat. He was still and twisted and very dead. Mr. Pettibone had died of a heart attack the moment he took possession of the clock. My father wanted time to think, so I helped him drag Pettibone into the stockroom. I went to my quarters. I dozed fitfully, to awake hours later at the sound of angry voices.
2: Well, Cousin Andrew, you've done me a fine turn, haven't you?
9: I've told you I didn't mean to kill the old girl. It was an accident. And don't talk so loud, the boy will hear us.
2: You killed her as soon as you learned that she'd made out a will in your favor. And then when you thought it was safe, you sold all her furnishings and sent the clock to me to sell.
9: All right, I did. And you're in it to the ears.
2: I'll go to the police.
9: And how will you explain poor stiff Mr. Pettibone lying in your stockroom all this while?
2: Well, I...
9: Besides, there's nothing to fear. Now that Pettibone is gone... He was the only one who suspected me. Now, you're the only one who knows.
2: I'll crate this cursed black monster tomorrow, and you leave with it.
9: And will you also crate Mr. Pettibone?
2: Oh.
9: Look, I have a plan. Here, sit down in this chair right here, and I'll show you how we can solve the whole thing.
7: My young heart beat with a wild dread as I listened. I could only see Cousin Andrew's back, but I could see Father seated dejectedly in the chair near the black marble clock, his head in his hands. It was midnight. All the clocks in the shop began striking the hour, and louder than all the rest was the chime of the evil clock. If only then I had known, I might have done something. 8, 9... 10, 11, 12. And before my horrified eyes, the heavy marble piece leaned slowly from the wall and crashed across my father's back. Cousin Andrew stood facing my father as the clock pinned his frail form in the crushed chair. It choked him. He made little, pitiful sounds, his eyes begging for life. But my cousin Andrew just stood his back to me and watched.
9: Wandering sinners, you die hard.
7: Then cousin Andrew ran from the shop, crying for help. would claim an accident. I raced into the shop. My father was dead. I choked back my tears. I closed his poor, staring eyes. Then, for some reason, I thought of the coins and the clock's weights. I took them and I ran from the shop, the blood-stained gold pieces jangling merrily in my pocket. Armed with the notion that the coins were of value and the definite notion that I must eat, I approached one of the many dingy little curio shops in the Limehouse district. I stepped through the fog toward a shop where a dim light burned in the rear. Every inch of wall and ceiling was hung with curios, with old armor, swords, shields. I would have run out, but a wizened, apish man barked at me from the rear.
10: Well, what do you want?
7: I have something to sell.
10: What have you got?
7: I have 40 gold pieces, sir. They're supposed to have been the coins Cleopatra paid a servant to poison her brother.
10: I twist the scrawny neck off of you. You're pulling my leg, eh?
7: Oh, no, sir, I'm not pulling your leg, sir. Here they are.
10: Blimey. Gold, right enough. Where did you cop them?
7: I didn't steal them. They belong to my father.
10: Oh, it's a likely tale.
7: Will you buy them, sir?
10: Oh, buy them, he says. Buy them. You get out of here before I cause a bobber, you scamp. Go on, I'll get out.
7: Give me back my coins.
10: Get out or I'll come about and fetch you a sound one.
7: The ugly brute came toward me. He held my coins clutched in a tight, hairy fist. Before I could move, he'd struck me. The wall with a clatter. And then it happened. As I hit the wall, my eye caught a metallic gleam above me. I leaped back instinctively. As the hairy arm thrust at me again, a heavy metallic object dropped from the ceiling. It struck across the forearm of the clenched fist. I stared first at the man's gaping mouth, then at the great bleeding gash in the arm he clutched with his other hand, at the blood that dripped on the object that had struck him. It was an ancient headsman's axe. The gaping mouth opened and closed, making no sound. And then, with a moan of horror, the pawnbroker crumpled to the floor. I clamped my mouth upon a cry of panic. I stooped to gather all the coins that had fallen from the man's hand. Blood made them slippery. Dusting them into my pocket, I stumbled, whimpering in fright, through the shop and into the night. The fog of London never swallowed a more frightened and a more lonely boy.

0: I hadn't touched those horrible coins since the day the storekeeper's wrist had been cut by the falling headsman's axe. By now, I half believed the legend that evil followed them. I began to feel that the only way I could escape their curse was to find the Cleopatra clock and put the coins back in the hollow weights where they belonged. One day, as I read the notices in the Times, my heart skipped a beat. Auction of clocks at Chopin Place Auction Rooms, Saturday at 7. Rare items, one of them, fine Italian Renaissance piece of black marble. Rare treat for collectors. Come early. I went early. I was the auction room's first visitor. At the rear of the shop, a balding, dim-lit-eyed man looked up, appraised me as poor in prospects, and turned back to his paper. I felt the 40 gold coins in my pocket as I sauntered casually towards the black, gleaming clock. Other clocks about were ticking. Only the pendulum of the Egyptian clock remained motionless. As I cautiously opened the glass door of the clock to reach for the hollow weights, I seemed to hear my father's words again.
1: It's an evil clock, son. Evil as Satan himself.
0: I reached for one of the weights, my intention being to unscrew the cap of the weight quickly and to replace the coin. But I saw something I'd never noticed before. Directly beneath the right-hand weight was a small, round, flat bit of metal set into the floor of the pendulum box. It startled me. I looked over my shoulder towards the man in the rear. He was watching me. I had the unhooked weight in my hand within the clock. I'd have to work fast now to replace the coins. My fingers were sweaty with excitement. The weight slipped. It fell directly on the metal piece beneath it.
2: I say, what are you doing there?
0: Leave me! I paid no attention to the man now coming toward me, because something was happening within the clock. A whirring sound. Sound of wheels turning, perhaps. And then in open-mouthed wonder, I watched the supporting panel in the front of the clock suddenly start to rise on hinges. The clock was off balance. The clock moved forward ponderously, and I stood there transfixed in the path of a black marble monster.
2: Falling, look out, you idiot!
0: I jumped to one side.
2: Idiot!
0: Wait for no more. I ran for the street.
2: Help! Please!
0: The coins jangled merrily in my pocket as before. I was where I had started, only as I ran, I knew. I knew. My father had been murdered, and I knew how. And I knew who had done it. I walked for miles, trying to pull myself together. I wandered aimlessly, or so I thought. But fate had traced my path before me, because I was startled to find myself staring into the shop window of a rare coin dealer named Megaroid. I walked into the shop. Mr. Megaroid seemed a nice little man. He smiled a bit quizzically at my firm belief that I possessed the betrayal coins of Cleopatra. I poured them on his counter.
3: Oh, I say, you could be right, you know. These are the right era. Oh, I say, suppose they were. Let me put a glass to them.
0: Would they be worth a great deal, even if they weren't?
3: Well, let me see. Oh, yes, gracious, yes, they are nearly new. Fine condition, they should be worth a great deal as collector's items.
0: Well, Mr. McElroy, I feel there's something I ought to tell you about these pieces.
3: Yes?
0: They... Oh, it's not important.
3: Oh, well, now, just a moment. I have a catalogue on this Egyptian era in my show window. I'll fetch it just a jiffy.
0: The coins lay on the counter. I watched Mr. McElroy run down the aisle. As he approached the display window, his foot caught in an electric wire which lay across the floor. The lights went out, and I saw him pitch forward. Mr. McElroy! The street light peered through the broken plate glass. It paid across a grotesquely sprawled form in the shop window. I needed no more light than there was to see what had happened. The upper half of the heavy plate glass had broken and dropped flat against the solid lower half. Mr. Megaroid lay as the pawn shopkeeper had, holding with one hand the bleeding forearm he had pushed through his plate glass window as he dripped. The Gold coins were on the floor, covered with blood once again. And tonight, I will find out if Mr. Arnold is Cousin Andrew. If he is, I shall feel no remorse in killing him. While working to repair the clock last night, I discovered that my father's accidental death had been a well-conceived, diabolical murder. If the right-hand weight was heavier than normal, thus reached the floor of the clock on the 12th stroke of midnight, it tripped a trigger, which collapsed the base of the clock and caused it to fall forward. My father had died on the 12th stroke of midnight.
4: Have you finished, Mr. Packer?
0: No, Mrs. Arnold. I'll have to come back tomorrow night. What time do you expect Mr. Arnold tomorrow?
4: Oh, about 11, I'd say. Will you be finished by then?
0: Well, I think so. I'd have to take these weights to the shop with me, though. Something has to be added. I put the coins in their place within the weights. Not 20 in each weight, but 20 in one and 10 in the other. The other 10 coins are in my pocket. In another pocket, I have a small 38, although I don't plan to use it. I have a 30-year-old date to keep.
5: Think you'll have it fixed in time to strike midnight?
0: Oh, yes, Mr. Arnold. It will strike at midnight. There we are. Weights are in place now. And it says exactly 5 minutes before midnight. You set the hands and then just a little show on the pendulum. So, and Cleopatra's clock ticks again.
5: It wakes from a 30-year sleep, Cousin Sebastian?
0: Cousin?
5: Well, that's what I wanted to tell you. My wife told me your father owned this clock in London.
0: Yes.
5: Then I was your father's cousin. So you are Sebastian Packer, the little boy who ran away that night.
0: You are Cousin Andrew.
5: Yes, yes. Well, seriously, I don't know how much you know of that horrible night when your father was killed.
0: I know the clock fell on Father. I heard the sound from my room. I was frightened. I came down the stairs later, in time to see them carry Father away. He was all covered up.
5: Well, that was why I didn't find you in your room afterward. It happened so fast.
0: Yes.
5: We were sitting, talking. The clocks in the store were striking 12. Suddenly, the base of Cleopatra's clock seemed to cave in, and...
0: I know.
5: I bought the clock at an auction a few years later. It's sentimental, I guess. Yeah. Had it all fixed. It's good and solid now. I saw to that.
0: Yes. Well, I think I'd better run along now, Cousin Andrew.
5: Oh, nonsense, nonsense. Let's make up for lost time and get acquainted.
0: Well...
5: Come now. I have some fine old port from England here. Sit down a while. No, not that chair. Hmm? This one's a lot more comfortable.
0: Oh, very well. It's a funny thing. When you work with clocks as long as I have, you get to be quite philosophical about time.
5: Oh, is that so?
0: Hmm.
5: How?
0: Well, here I sit by the big clock, just as my father said 30 years ago. Do you know how many seconds ago that was, Cousin Andrew?
5: No, do you?
0: Well, 350,360,000 seconds in 10 years. That would be 946,080,000 seconds in 30 years.
5: You've got quite a mechanical mind, Sebastian. Here, try this port here.
0: Okay. Here's to Father. What's the matter, Cousin Andrew? Are you ill?
5: No.
0: Your face is drawn and gray.
5: Shut up.

0: Mrs. Mandrill. It's late. It's after midnight. Better go. I say, you do look awfully ill. Not that I don't care.
1: I'm praying sinners.
2: Where are you going? Don't go.
0: I must go, Cousin Andrew. I told the patrolman near my shop that I would like him to meet me at 20 after midnight.
1: The patrolman?
0: Yes. But here, sit down and relax. Take my chair. It's more comfortable. Well, you're shaking like a leaf. Now, you just sit quietly. I'll see myself out.
1: Living sinners.
0: Good night, Cousin Andrew.
3: Sebastian!
0: Sebastian! Get this out! Get the clock off me! You die hard too, don't you? It was just a matter of timing. I set the hand a minute fast, and the weight didn't touch your clever little spring device till just now, because it's lighter by 10 pieces of blood-stained gold from the coffers of another murderer, Cleopatra. Rest easy, Father.

and a fine chime was had by all. Gonna leave you now, folks, with a timely moral. You can figure out how long you've lived, sure. That's your pastime. But figuring out how long you're going to live, that's just any old time. Oh, yes, by the way, this story should teach you another lesson. Never complain when you have to work late. Remember that overtime is certainly better than undertime.

Inner Sanctum was heard in the United States over CBS, the Columbia Broadcasting System, and has been rebroadcast for servicemen and women overseas. This is the United States Armed Forces Radio Service, the voice of information and education.

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1: Quiet, please. Quiet, please. 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
2: Could you tell me the time, please? Oh, thank you. I didn't see the clock. Thank you very much. I just wanted to see how much more time I have before a certain thing happens. I wanted to see if I have time enough to tell you what's going to happen, because certain things should be done after it happens, you see. And I'm rather afraid that it'll be up to you to do them. I won't be here. Let me see, Howard, I'd better stop there. Perhaps it would be best if I gave you their description. The three men, I mean. You'll forgive me if I sound a little confused occasionally. I've so many things to remember, and so little time to remember them all. Oh, yes, the description. There are three of them. Lauterbach. He's about medium size, probably 40 years old. Has red hair and a heavy red mustache. Lauterbach seems to be the boss, or perhaps I should say leader. And the second one is Greg. Greg is a large man. Stocky, I should imagine you'd call him. He's around 50, smooth-shaven, has sandy hair just turning gray. And Frank, I'm afraid I don't know his last name. Frank is all I've heard him called by the others, and I'm certain that's his first name. Frank wears glasses with heavy bows. He has black, thin hair. And he's young compared to the others. 24 or 5, I should say. They're all very dangerous men, I'm afraid. Of course, I didn't realize at first that they were dangerous men, but the events of the past few days have demonstrated to me that they are. And as I shall show you in a few moments, I now have incontrovertible proof that they are extremely dangerous. It is quite fortunate for you that they do not know I am talking to you. However, if you will do exactly as I ask you, I feel reasonably sure that there will be no serious results for you. For myself, I already know the outcome, and it is quite impossible to change that. But you, your task is to bring justice, to bring to justice the men who murdered me. Or should I say, the men who are about to murder me. Let me start from the beginning, as there's enough time. My name is...

0: bring to justice the men who murdered me. Or should I say, the men who are about to murder me. Let me start from the beginning. There's little enough time. My name is Garrett Faber. I am by profession what careless newspaper writers call a scientist. By avocation, I am a gambler. A singularly inept and unfortunate gambler. An enthusiastic one. In addition, I am afraid I drink. Perhaps my ill-fortunate cards may be in a way traceable to my propensity for martinis, or conversely, it may be that I drink excessively to forget the sums of money I lose at cards. And I should do the martini now. Unfortunately, I shall have to wait until our colloquy is over. I left a large pitcher of martinis on this table yesterday when I left. And I see by the empty pitcher that I drank its contents. As a matter of fact, I believe Frank did say I was finishing the pitcher when he killed me. Therefore, I have at least the consolation that the martinis will be waiting for me when I get back to yesterday. Even if I am to be murdered as I finish them. It's an interesting thought. I know it sounds like what a lot of us call double talk, doesn't it? But you'll understand it all presently if you listen carefully. I find many interesting subjects to thought in this room. One of them is the partially dried stains on the carpet. Stains, blood stains, where I fell. Here, may I look at the clock again? She'll have to hurry. 1 month ago today, no, 1 month ago yesterday, I was sitting in a certain saloon. I was quite thirsty. It was a warm day, and I unfortunately had no money for the purchase of any kind of liquid refreshment. My wife deplores my habit of waiting around in the saloon for an acquaintance to come in and buy me a drink, of course. But she deplores so many of my habits that I... Are you married? Well, if you are, I guess you understand. Well, it seems my acquaintances had other things to do that afternoon, and I, it appeared, was doomed to sit and perspire and envy the more fortunate patrons of the saloon who had the wherewithal that I lacked. I had about given up in despair when the voice at my shoulder spoke.
1: Aren't you Dr. Garrett Faber?
0: In some surprise, I answered him. I am afraid you have somewhat the advantage of me, sir.
1: My name is Johnny Lauterbach, Dr. Faber. This is Mr. Gray.
2: How do you do, sir?
1: And Frank, meet Dr. Faber.
3: Please meet you.
1: Dr. Faber, will you have a drink with us?
0: Needless to say, I accepted with pleasure. There was a time when I did not so readily drink with strangers, but, well, perhaps it was a kind of conditioning of my mind that led me to assume that these men were casual acquaintances whom I did not instantly remember. At any rate, the afternoon wore on, and we did become better acquainted.
1: How about another double martini, Dr. Faber?
2: Drink up, Doctor. More martinis on the way.
4: Let me buy one for the doc. Hey, Patty, another double martini.
0: And I am afraid that that was the last I remembered of that afternoon. The next morning, however, I recall distinctly. I had a transcendental hangover. And I was not at home. My three drinking companions were still with me.
1: John E. Lauterbach.
2: Mr. Gregg and Frank.
0: Mr. Lauterbach was good enough to produce a bottle of something from which he poured me a large tumblerful. I drank it gratefully, and the dark clouds in the room dispersed a little. A second tumblerful, and Dr. Faber was almost himself again, as his ex-condition might be. I reached for a third glass of whatever.
1: Well, that's enough for now, Dr. Faber.
2: One more and you'd be on your ear again.
4: You feel all right now.
0: Gentlemen, I am a trifle foggy. Could one of you tell me where we are?
1: Where we are isn't very important.

0: right now, Dr. Faber.
1: It's where we're going to be, Doctor.
2: Yes.
3: I'm afraid I don't quite understand.
0: I'll tell you, Dr. Faber.
1: Yes, you talk, Mr. Lauterbach.
2: Sure, we'll listen.
0: Well, now. Doctor, you used to be one of the most brilliant physicists in the business.
3: I once had a reputation. Yes.
0: But bottles and bats and racket doesn't seem to mix.
3: I can testify, my friend, to the truth of that statement.
0: You haven't had a job in quite some time, have you?
3: Not in quite some time. The gentleman drinking is offering me a job?
0: He might.
1: A temporary job.
2: With a lot of dough at that.
3: Would this be an honest job?
0: It would require laying off hard liquor for a while.
1: And staying out of sight.
2: And the payoff that'll kill you, Doc.
3: May I know more about this, job?
0: Doctor, listen. We're not screwing.
3: Yes?
0: We know something about your work in the past.
3: Well, I understand then why you used the word screwy. You may remember that the character of my work is the cause of my dismissal from the university.
1: That's probably what put you on the bottle.
2: Quite. We don't care about that, Doc.
3: Thank you, Frank. You are, Mr. Lauterbach.
0: Well, again, you were investigating time and space relationships, if that's the scientific name for it.
3: That's essentially correct. The university took a rather dim view of some of the reports of my work that appeared in the public print.
1: I remember that. They kidded the pants off.
3: Yeah, they did that indeed.
0: But we think you're on the up and up, Dr. Faber.
3: Well, now, I'm most assuredly very grateful to you.
1: That's why we want you to do this job for us.
2: You ought to do it standing on your head, Doc.
3: I'm afraid you haven't told me yet just what the job consists of. Perhaps I can't do it.
0: Perhaps
3: I should telephone my wife.
0: We phoned her.
3: Oh, you did?
0: We told her you'd be busy on a new project for a few weeks and couldn't get home.
1: You also mailed her $200.
2: Your retaining fee, see?
3: She will be very happy to receive the money. I'm afraid I haven't been able to supply her any for some time.
0: You figured you'd take the job, Doctor.
1: And $200 is not much of an investment.
2: Not when you figured against what this job will make for us.
3: Well, gentlemen, I'm still in the dark.
0: Well,
1: Mr. Lauterbach will explain it to you.
2: Yeah. Well, come on, Mr. Lauterbach.
0: Dr. Faber, according to your experiments and stuff, time is, what did you say, relative?
3: That's correct.
1: You said it's something like air or water, didn't you?
3: Well, that needs a little amplification.
2: He said you could move around any time, like you move around in air and water and stuff.
3: In theory, gentlemen, I believe that possible.
1: That's possible. Could you prove that theory, Dr. Fagan?
3: I was dismissed from the university before I had an opportunity to do so, Mr. Gray.
2: You could prove it, though, huh?
3: I have reason to believe that I could. Yes. May I ask the purpose of this discussion, gentlemen?
0: Why, sure, Doctor.
1: Certainly, Dr. Faber.
2: Sure. We want you to make a time machine for us, Doc.
3: Frankly, I was flabbergasted. You gentlemen hardly seem the type who could conceive of a time machine, much less casually order one. I hesitated. I said I wasn't sure I could do it.
0: You can do it, all right, Dr. Faber.
3: I said it would cost a great deal of money.
1: We'll get up the money, Doctor.
3: I said it would require considerable time.
2: We can wait, Doc. The payoff's good enough. We can wait a long time.
3: And so I naturally asked about this payoff.
0: Have a small drink, Doctor.
3: Obviously, I accepted the challenge. Obviously, I constructed a time machine. Otherwise, how could I be talking to you from tomorrow? How could I be speaking to you at 10:13 p.m. Eastern Daylight Saving Time on Monday, July 28th? And you are as obviously listening to me at 10:13 on Sunday, July 27th. I don't know where you are. Of course, you may be listening to me in another time zone, perhaps at 6:13 p.m. Pacific Standard Time or 7:13 Mountain Time. You see, don't you, that time is relative? That's the whole secret of time travel. You're not going to be jealous. It seems to me it is relatively simple, although it's immensely complicated, as you may imagine. The machine lies before me on the table here, a rather fragile little device looking something like a camera. But its fragility is deceptive. It cannot be destroyed. Now, observe here.

0: And for the very excellent reason, the machine cannot be destroyed now. Tomorrow, because it must go back with me before long to what is today, to you. If I could destroy it now, it would be impossible for it to go back, and the whole experiment would have become impossible. You follow me? Well, no matter. I have some things to show you. Let me go back to the afternoon when I first was certain that I had a rudimentary time machine that would actually work. I had consumed a great deal of liquor. Mr. Otterbach and his friends were very generous, and I found, strangely enough, that drinking did not seem to affect my workmanship or my thinking. Well, perhaps it did. Perhaps without it, I might not have been able to build the device. It is too late now. It works, and it has already performed its function. My sponsors were most curious that afternoon.
1: How are you going to prove it works, Dr. Faber?
2: Send something into the future?
3: Send what? Not me.
0: I rather think we will try an inanimate object first, gentlemen.
1: The pencil there.
2: Yes, the pencil.
3: Can't hurt a pencil, sir.
0: Well,
1: if this works...
2: If it works, oh, man.
1: How long will it be gone?
0: For the purpose of the demonstration, I should send it away for, only a few seconds.
2: How far away?
0: Shall we say, tomorrow?
3: Yeah, tomorrow.
0: Very well.
3: That's far enough.
0: Very well, tomorrow. 5 seconds. Are we ready?
1: Yeah,
2: sure.
0: Watch then.
1: Gone.
0: Now watch. 1 second. 2, 3, 4, 5.
2: There it is again.
3: Let's see it.
1: Doesn't seem to be changed.
2: It isn't.
0: Well, why should it be?
3: Listen, how do we know that pencil was in tomorrow?
0: Well, we don't, Frank.
1: Well?
0: Well, where was it?
2: Well,
1: yeah.
0: Yeah.
3: But how are we going to know? Tell me that, Doc. How are we going to know?
0: We'll have to send somebody who can come back and report.
1: Who's that going to be, Dr. Faber?
2: Not me. Not me.
1: Doctor, will you have a drink?
0: I will have a drink. I will have 2 drinks. I will have a large number of drinks. I will listen to your argument.
1: You invented it, Doctor. You know more about it than we do.
0: I will drink again and shake my head solemnly at your importunities, gentlemen.
2: One of us might bust the thing, you know.
3: Go on, Doc. We have to know for sure.
0: Because I don't quite trust you, gentlemen. I don't know what you are up to, but slowly the suspicion grows in my alcoholic mind that you want this instrument for no good. And if I do use it and travel into tomorrow, I shall do it alone when none of you are about. I can be crafty and cunning myself, gentlemen, as crafty and cunning as I suspect you are. And I shall do my first exploring alone. And deliberately I set out to drink myself into a condition where I shall be of no use whatever to my patrons, and their voices wavered off in a haze of my own making.
4: Take that bottle away from him, somebody. You gave it to him, Lauterbach.
5: No use fooling him now.
0: But then, after a while, it was night, and my head was reasonably clear, and I was locked in my room, and Lauterbach and Greg and Frank were, I assumed, peacefully sleeping, and that was my time. That was the time to look at tomorrow. I looked at the calendar on the table. It said Thursday, July 3rd. I looked at the clock, 11:34 p.m. I fastened the chain on the door, and I turned on a small light at the table. And then I attached the time machine to my wrist. Carefully, I set it for 1 month ahead. Carefully, I set the dial to allow me 5 minutes in the future. And with a last swift look around, I pressed the release. It was not an unpleasant sensation. kitchen. The room was dark. The light I had just turned on was out. I reached for the switch to turn it on again, and I was startled nearly out of my senses. The lights flashed outside. They seemed to be coming from the sky above, and the air was heavy with crashing sound. Had I made an error in calculation? Was I the only witness of atomic destruction? I rushed to the window. The lights continued to flash. Rockets, a pyrotechnic display of glorious sound and color. I watched it in terror for a moment. Then I remembered. I had only a few minutes. Back to the table, turned on the light, and the desk calendar glared up at me. Friday, July 4th. That was it. I had made an error. I thought I'd set the machine for a month ahead, but it was only for a day. It was tomorrow. My watch ticked on. The evening paper lay on the table. The date, July 4th, 1947. And I had my proof. I snatched up the paper and stuffed it in the pocket, and the fireworks outside died away. And the watch ticked on. And suddenly, I was back. July 3rd, 1947, said the calendar pad. I had succeeded. I had seen tomorrow today. And I had my proof. I reached for tomorrow's newspaper. There was no paper. Perhaps I dropped it on the floor. No, there was no paper. There was no proof. I tried again with the machine. I found out some things. No matter how I set it, it would only go to the next day. Perhaps there's some kind of providence that prevents man from seeing too far into the future. I found out something else. It was impossible to bring back anything from the future. I tried it with a newspaper. I tried it with a dozen other tangible things. But I was always empty-handed when I returned. Now, my friends didn't know this. They didn't know anything about all the tomorrows I had seen. I was determined to find out what use they intended to make of my machine first. And I found out. I had held out against testing the machine in their presence. So far as they knew, I'd never tried it. And they kept after me, day after day. And at last, I set my price. And what do you want to use this machine for, gentlemen?
1: Shall I tell him, Greg?
2: Might as well, I guess.
1: What about you, Frank?
3: Yeah, you find out anyway.
0: Well, I shall not test a gentleman until I know.
1: What if we hooked it up and sent you out anyway?
2: Yeah, whether you want to or not.
3: How about that?
0: It wouldn't work, gentlemen.
2: What?
0: You don't think I'm quite a fool, do you?
2: What do you mean, Faber?
0: I haven't shown you everything about its operation yet.
3: Okay, tell him, Mr. Lauterbach.
1: You appear to have us more or less over a barrel, Doctor.
0: Thank you.
1: So, we're going to make a lot of money with it.
0: You said that. How?
2: Very simple.
3: Too simple, Doc.
1: Dr. Faber, we intend to step into the future, knock over a few banks...
2: And come back to today with the money.
3: You see, Doc?
0: Yes, but you can't...
1: But what?
0: I didn't tell them what I had discovered. I didn't tell them my machine could move no farther into the future than 24 hours. And I didn't tell them that they could bring nothing back with them. Even if I'd sympathized with their remarkable scheme, I didn't dare tell them. I was caught. They'd find out sometime, then what? It was a good scheme, wasn't it? But, of course, there are physical laws that cannot be violated. If you take something from the future and bring it back to today... then it never existed in the future. Figure it out for yourself. It doesn't take a doctor of philosophy to work it out. So that was it. Now I had to demonstrate whether I wanted to or not. I thought fast. Perhaps I could set the machine so I could stay indefinitely in the future. I studied it hard. I thought I could do it. And they watched me. That was yesterday. Today. Today to them. And yesterday to me. It was nearly half an hour ago, or if I trust the calendar, 24 and a half hours ago. I set the machine for an indefinite stay in tomorrow. And they watched me curiously. They said,
1: "Bring us back tomorrow's paper, Doctor."
2: "Don't stay too long."
3: "Hurry back, Doc."
0: And Frank laughed as I pressed the release. Now it's tomorrow here, and you've got to help me. Because I can't stay here indefinitely. I'm going back. The machine works automatically. It'll take me back whether I want to go or not. Do you want to know how I know? Well, a little while ago, I was sitting here alone. Tomorrow's paper was on the table beside me. And the door opened, and they walked in. I spoke to them.
6: Hello.
0: They walked on in, paying no attention.
1: You better get that blood cleaned up, Frank.
2: Yeah, it's too easy to spot.
3: I'll get at it again.
0: I looked down. There was a blood spot on the carpet near where I was sitting. I spoke again. Where did the blood come from, Mr. Lauterbach?
1: Now we know the thing works. We've got to get some money.
0: Oh, it works all right, Mr. Lauterbach.
1: First thing, though, is to get rid of his body.
0: Whose body, Mr. Lauterbach?
1: Can't keep it there in the closet forever, you know.
2: Somebody might come in while we're out.
3: We'll dump it in the river tonight.
0: Has somebody been killed, Mr.
1: Lauterbach? Well, anyway, we owe him something.
2: He got paid off, though.
3: I sort of like the doc at that.
0: Like whom?
3: I hated to knock him off.
0: Knock whom off?
1: Well, we couldn't keep him around after he got the machine working and tested it out for us, could we?
2: Of course not. He served his purpose.
0: Are you talking about...
3: I hated to do it, though. When he picked up that pitcher of martinis and took a big slug, I thought he had a hunch that something was up.
1: Forget it, Frank.
3: And he said, "I drink to success, gentlemen."
2: That was yesterday, Frank.
0: And I knew. I knew why they didn't see me or hear me. You know now, too, don't you? I wasn't there. This was tomorrow to them. It was yesterday they killed me when I came back, when I said, "I drink to success, gentlemen." I wasn't there in the room when they talked about it. I was dead. So I know now, and you know, I've got to go back. I've got to go back and be killed. Nothing can stop that. I should have known. But you, you've got to help me. You've got to send the police here. They've got to be captured before they can use my machine. Think what they can do with it. And they're murderers. They murdered me. You will help, won't you? Oh, yes, you will. Yes, you will. I know you will, friend. You did help. Yes, you did. It says so right here in tomorrow's paper. Look. You've got to help. They can do so many terrible things with my machine. No, I know they can't bring anything back from tomorrow with them, but they can kill. You will help. Let me read you what tomorrow's paper says about what you did. Oh, I'm afraid I didn't read it all the first time. I'm sorry, friend. No, I'm terribly sorry. But, well, listen. Died this afternoon as a result of wounds suffered in the capture of the three men. That's you, friend. That's you that's to be killed tomorrow trying to help me. No, you can't change it. You can't change it any more than I can. My machine is buzzing again. I'm going back. I'll pick up my drink and I'll say, "I drink to success, gent."
1: Well, Doctor... Did you make it?
0: I drink to success, gentlemen.

0: You have heard I Remember Tomorrow, a Quiet Please story written and directed by Willis Cooper. The man who spoke to you was Ernest Chappell.
1: And Frederick Bell played Lauterbach. Kermit Murdoch was heard as Greg, and Frank Dane was Frank. The music was composed and played by Gene Parazzo. Now, for a word about next week's story on Quiet Please, here is our writer-director, Willis Cooper.
2: Next week's Quiet Please story about a man and a murder is called The Inquest.
1: And so, until next week at this time, I am quietly yours, Ernest Chappell.

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2: This is the Mysterious Traveler, inviting you to join me on another journey into the realm of the strange and the terrifying. I hope you will enjoy the trip, that it will thrill you a little and chill you a little. So settle back, get a good grip on your nerves, and be comfortable, if you can, as you hear Out of the Past. Your name is Joan Morgan, and as you stand looking over Central Park from your penthouse terrace on this beautiful spring day, you can't help but feel you're the luckiest woman living. You're young, attractive, fairly wealthy, and happily married to a Broadway actor. Yes, Joan, there's little more you could ask for. The doorbell rings. You run to the door to greet your husband, Keith, who is home from his matinee performance.
3: Hello, beautiful. How's my one and only?
4: Hello, darling. Oh, Keith, no wonder every actress wants to have you for her leading man.
3: Nonsense. I'll have you know the only person I kiss like that is my wife.
4: Better say that. How was the matinee today?
3: Fine. I got 7 curtain calls. Oh, here's the afternoon mail. I picked it up at the desk.
4: Anything for me?
3: I haven't looked it over, dear.
4: Oh, yes, here's one for me. 3 others for you, dear.
3: Let's see. This one's a bill from the hotel management. Darling, we're living beyond our means.
4: Oh, Keith, you're not going to start that again, are you? Well, we have over $500,000.
3: I've told you 12 times I won't touch that money. It's yours, not mine.
4: Darling, it isn't a question of it's being yours or mine. It's ours.
3: Joan, I made it clear to you when we got married that we'd have to live on the money I earn.
4: Then what'll I do with my money if you won't allow me to spend it?
3: Well, someday we'll have 6 children. You can save it for that.
4: All right, darling. I wonder who my letter can be from.
2: You rip open the envelope, Joan, as Keith looks at the rest of his mail. For a moment you feel as if your heart has stopped. Then it begins to beat wildly. Over and over you read the 2 sentences. A friend from Europe expects you tomorrow afternoon at 2:00 at the Hotel Edgewood. Please bring $25,000 in cash, or else I shall be forced to take action. John Benedict.
3: Joan, what is it? What's wrong, darling?
4: What did you say?
3: You look so upset. Is it that letter you're reading?
4: Letter? No. No.
3: Well, then, if it isn't the letter, what is it?
4: It's nothing, darling. Nothing at all. It's just that I have a headache.
3: Oh, I'm sorry. Can I get you something?
4: No, Keith. No, no. I'll be all right. All I need is a little rest.
5: Come in, won't you, Joan? Sorry to keep you waiting.
4: Martin, you must help me.
5: Why, of course, Joan. You know I'd do anything for you. Sit down and tell me about it.
4: Martin, I'm in trouble. I'm in great trouble.
5: But Joan, what is it? What's wrong?
4: I'm being blackmailed.
5: Blackmailed?
4: Yes.
5: By whom?
4: A man named John Benedict. I don't know who he is. But I received a letter from him yesterday afternoon.
5: There's only one thing to do, and that's to go to the police. I'll call the district
4: attorney. No. I can't go to the police.
5: Why not?
4: This man, Benedict, knows something I can't afford to have exposed.
5: What does he know, Joe?
4: Please, don't ask me. I know that you were my father's best friend, but I can't tell you. Believe me, if it ever gets out, it would ruin my marriage. My life. I couldn't stand to lose Keith. I couldn't. I'd rather die.
5: All right, Joan. I think you're making a mistake, but I'll help you. How much money does this man Benedict want?
2: A half hour later, you enter a dingy hotel and go to room 14. As Martin opens the door, he reveals a squalid, dimly lit room. For the first time, Joan, you see John Benedict. He's a tall, heavy man with coarse features and a thick black beard. In the half light, he appears to be about 50. His clothes are of fine English cut, but time and wear have taken their toll. He stares at you for a moment, Joan, then speaks.
6: How do you do, Mrs. Morgan? Won't you please come in?
4: Thank you. This is Mr. Walker, friend.
6: Yes, of course. I trust you will forgive me these dismal surroundings, but alas, I am quite penniless.
5: So you thought it would be an excellent idea to blackmail this lady for funds?
6: I am afraid you misunderstand me, Mr. Walker. I am not forcing this beautiful lady to give me £5,000. Rather, I am, shall we say, requesting a loan.
5: Yes, but if she doesn't give you this loan, you'll ruin her marriage or her life.
6: It would distress me to ruin anyone's life. But then it also distresses me to live in a pigsty like this.
5: A much more suitable place would be the state penitentiary.
4: Martin, please don't talk like that.
6: Evidently, Mrs. Morgan, your friend is more interested in having me placed in prison than in saving you from disaster. I'm afraid you have not revealed our little secret to Mr. Walker.
4: No. No, I haven't.
6: Well, then, perhaps if we were to tell him, he would not be quite so eager to imprison me. Perhaps if he knew that at one time you had...
4: No. Don't say any more. I'll pay you.
6: Allow me to commend you on your good judgment.
4: Martin, give him the money. Give it to him.
5: Very well. Here's your filthy blood money.
6: Thank you. I think you have been very wise, Mrs. Morgan. Very wise indeed. Good day.
2: In the weeks that follow, Joan, you try to forget Mr. Benedict and the terrifying secret he shares with you. But you aren't successful, are you? Everywhere you go, you unconsciously find yourself fearfully looking for him. Life has become tense, frightening. Then one afternoon, while Keith is at rehearsal of a new play, you receive a phone call. A call that sends you in a panic to Martin Walker's office.
4: Martin, I've heard from him again.
5: Benedict?
4: Yes, he phoned an hour ago. He wants $50,000.
5: $50,000? Maybe now you'll have sense enough to let me turn this over to the police.
4: No, I can't do that.
5: You mean you're going to buy him off a second time?
4: Yes, I must.
5: But you can't. What's to prevent his extorting money from you a third or a fourth time? He'll squeeze you dry.
4: The money doesn't matter, do you hear? Nothing matters but keeping what Benedict knows from Keith. If Keith finds out, it'll mean the end of everything for me. Everything.

0: Ah, good afternoon, Mrs. Morgan. Oh, I see you brought Mr. Walker. And I was counting on a pleasant afternoon. May I take your coat?
1: No.
2: Benedict, what do you mean by asking for $50,000? We paid you $25,000. That was supposed to keep your mouth shut.
0: Well, it has, up to now. But as you can see by this suite of rooms, Mr. Walker, it takes money to live lavishly. Therefore, I shall need more.
2: Well, you shan't have it. We paid you off once. We're not paying you off again. There's a limit to what anyone will pay.
0: Yes, quite true, Mr. Walker. But the limit has not been reached as yet.
2: You swine. If I had my way, I'd call the police and put you where you belong.
0: Mrs. Morgan, I'm afraid you are allowing your friend to go too far. I have but to pick up this telephone, and your world will come crashing down about.
1: No, don't do that. Don't do that. Don't. Martin, give him the money.
2: But Joan,
1: give it to him. I can't stand this.
2: Very well. Here it is, Benedict. But I warn you, you'd better not try anything further. There is such a thing as pushing a person too far.
0: I shall try to remember that, Mr. Walker. Thank you for your advice and the money.
3: You're trembling with fear as you leave Benedict's luxurious suite, aren't you, Jordan? And even when you reach your own apartment, the fear hasn't left you. Weeks pass, and life is a nightmare. Every time someone knocks at the door or the phone rings, your heart begins to beat wildly. And worst of all, Keith senses something is wrong.
1: I'll answer it.
4: Drum much closer to it there.
1: Hello?
5: This is Mr. Morgan's apartment.
1: Yes?
5: This is the stage manager at the theater. Will you please remind Mr. Morgan of the special matinee we're giving today?
1: Oh, yes. Yes, I'll tell him. It was the theater calling, Keith, to remind you of today's special performance.
4: I haven't forgotten. It's only 5 of 2. I still have a few minutes before I have to leave. Joan.
1: Yes?
4: What is it, darling? What's come over you?
1: Come over me?
4: Yes. These past weeks, you've been just a bundle of nerves. Every time the phone rings or the mail arrives, you begin to tremble. What's wrong?
1: Darling, you're just imagining all that.
4: Joan, stop acting as though I were a child. I can see something's wrong, and I want to know what it is.
1: Keith, please. There's nothing... Who could that be?
4: Never mind, I'll get it.
1: No,
4: you just sit where you are and rest.
1: Look, darling, you have to get to the... To the... What's taking him so long? Why doesn't he come back? Keith? Who is it? Kelly!
4: Joan, what is it? Why did you scream like that?
1: I didn't scream. Who was that at the door?
4: Well, it was just a special delivery boy. He brought this special delivery for you.
1: Special delivery?
4: Yes, here.
1: Thank you.
4: Aren't you going to open it? After all, it is a special delivery.
1: Yes. Of course.
4: I never saw anyone so afraid of a letter. Who's it from? Joan, what's wrong?
1: Nothing. Nothing.
4: Don't tell me that. You look as though you were going to collapse. Now, give me that letter.
1: No,
4: I said,
1: please,
4: give it to me.
1: No, please.
4: There, that's better. Perhaps this letter will tell me what's wrong. Well, it's only one sentence. I will phone you at 2. There isn't even a signature. Who wrote this note, Joan?
1: I don't know.
4: You must know, else why would you have grown so pale? I'll phone you at 2. It's almost 2 now. I'll wait for that call.
1: Keith, please. You must have faith in me.
4: All these weeks I've had faith, said nothing, hoping you'd tell me what was wrong. Now I must find out for myself. Well, right on time. It's just
1: Keith,
4: 2 o'clock.
1: Please, don't answer.
4: Take your phone. Take your hand off the phone,
1: please,
4: Joan.
1: Keith, no.
4: I said
1: I won't
4: take
1: let
4: your
1: you
4: hand
1: answer.
4: Off the phone. Hello? Hello? Hello? No answer. Another call hung up when they heard my voice. I suppose you won't tell me who it is? All right, then. I have to leave for the matinee now. I won't be home for dinner, but when I return after tonight's performance, we'll have this out once and for all.
1: Please. I just can't tell you. If you'd only
4: wait. Goodbye, Joan.
1: Keith. I can't. Oh, darling. only I could tell you. If only I could. But I know you wouldn't want me then. How could you? How could you if you... Hello?
0: Good afternoon, Mrs. Morgan.
1: You promised you'd leave me alone, that I'd never hear from you again. That was only a month ago.
0: Yes, I know. But then, I am always making promises I cannot keep.
1: You've ruined everything, everything. My husband read the special delivery letter you sent. He answered the phone when you called a few minutes ago. How can I explain?
0: Oh, that should not be too difficult for a clever woman like yourself. And you are a clever woman, are you not?
1: What do you want? I'm tired of your playing cat and mouse with me.
0: I intend to call on you at 5:30 this afternoon.
1: I won't pay you another cent, do you hear? There's no end to your demands.
0: You may expect me at 5:30.
1: No.
0: And do not have Walker there.
1: No, I won't see you. I won't... Hello! Hello!

0: Ah, good afternoon, Mrs. Morgan. As you can see, I am right on time. It's exactly 5:30. This is a lovely penthouse you have. It's good to see you without Walker around.
1: How can you do this to me? I've never harmed you. Why do you insist on ruining my life? Why?
0: My dear lady, the last thing I desire to do is to ruin your life. Unfortunately, the world you and I live in being what it is, I am forced by circumstances to live by my wits.
1: If I give you the money now, how do I know you won't be back in another month?
0: Oh, that is very simple. Because after you pay me off this time, there would not be any point in my bothering you again.
1: What do you mean?
0: I mean, Mrs. Morgan, that this time I want $500,000.
1: $500,000?
0: Yes. If I am not mistaken, that is what the balance of your fortune amounts to. You cannot see. Once you have paid it over to me, there would be no point in my bothering you anymore. Simple. You did not.
1: You must be mad.
0: I? Oh, no, Mrs. Morgan, not I. Come now, you love your husband and he loves you. There are years and years of happiness before you. If he does not learn your little secret, you are wise. You will turn the money over to me.
1: I can't. If I were to withdraw $500,000, he'd find out about it.
0: Ah, but there is always the chance that he won't. If you do not do as I ask, I shall be forced to reveal the secret.
1: No, no.
0: Yes, Mrs. Morgan. Your husband will learn that while you were in England in 1939, you murdered your sweetheart.
1: I won't listen.
0: But your husband will. And he will learn that after you committed this murder, you spent the following 8 years in an English insane asylum.
1: No, you can't tell him. You can't.
0: Think of what a sensation the tabloids will make out of it. And think of what people will say.
1: No.
0: Your husband would have to divorce
1: you. No.
0: So, fainted, have you? That is not going to help you, Mrs. Morgan.
2: Martin, I just got your message at the theater. Where's Joan? What's wrong?
3: She's in her bedroom with Dr. Richards. It seems that she... Here's Dr. Richards now.
2: Doctor, what's wrong?
4: Keith, you must prepare yourself for a shock.
2: What's happened?
4: Half hour ago, one of your neighbors on the floor heard Joan weeping and screaming hysterically. The manager knew I was your doctor and sent for me.
2: But why was she weeping and screaming?
4: She's had a breakdown.
2: Breakdown?
4: Yes.
2: Well, I want to see her. I must.
4: Very well, Keith, but only for a moment. Mr. Walker, I'm afraid you'll have to wait here.
3: I understand, Doc.
4: Keith, you must keep a grip on yourself.
2: All right. Joan. Darling. It's Keith.
1: Please, stay away from me. Stay away, both of you. Don't come near me.
2: Doctor, she doesn't even recognize me.
4: Yes, Keith, I know
1: who you are. You can't fool me. One of you is Mr. Benedict. Maybe both of you are Mr. Benedict. Yes. I know what you're here for, but I won't let you. I won't let you.
2: She's completely out of her mind.
1: Both Mr. Benedict. You can't fool me.
2: Who is this Benedict she keeps talking about?
4: I don't know, Keith. She feels she's being persecuted by this Benedict fellow. Now, he may be real, and again, he may be a figment of her imagination.
2: She's deathly afraid of him.
4: Yes, she sees everyone as this fellow Benedict. I tried to give her a sedative, but she grows violent when I approach.
2: Well, can't you do something for her?
4: I've already sent for an ambulance. She'd be much better off in a hospital where she can have constant medical care. Come along, Keith.
3: How is she, Doctor?
4: Well, it may be a long time before she recovers. I'm going down to the lobby, wait for the ambulance. I suggest you two stay here. Keep an eye on her. I've left the door to her room open.
3: All right, Doctor.
4: Shouldn't be more than a few minutes.
3: How do you feel, Keith?
2: Tired. tired, if you want to know.
3: Well, that's only natural. These past 2 months have been quite strenuous for you. But with $500,000 and a wife who'll probably never be in any condition to ask you about it, you've done quite well.
2: Quite well? That's an understatement. Name one.
5: This channel is currently offline for essential maintenance and will be back as soon as possible. Please check back soon.
0: We learned that while you were in England in 1939, you murdered your, sweetheart. That after you committed this murder, you spent the following 8 years in an English insane asylum.
2: Ah, it's really a pity I've played my greatest role to an audience of one.
6: Well, yes, Keith, but you were probably the highest paid actor in the world. I'm sure that $500,000 for 2 months' work, less my share, of course, is something of a record.
2: Yes, it probably is.
1: I heard you, Mr. Benedict.
2: What?
1: You can't fool me.
2: Don't!
1: I know one of you is Mr. Benedict. Or are you both Mr. Benedict? Yes, you both must be Mr. Benedict. That's clever. That disguise you use, that's clever. But you can't fool me.
6: She must have overheard you. That brought her out of the room. Yes,
1: no matter how many disguises you use, I know you. No, no, no. Don't you come near me. Don't come near me.
6: Keith, she's
1: got
6: a gun.
1: Come
6: Joel,
1: near me.
6: Put that gun down.
1: I'm not
6: going to
1: let you tell. I'm not going to let
6: no, don't.
1: You tell.
6: No, don't. Don't, Joel. Shut. You shut. No, Joel, no. I'm not Mr. Benedict. He's...
1: You'll never tell Keith now. Never.

0: This is the mysterious traveler again.
1: Did you enjoy our trip?
0: Too bad about poor Keith and Martin. Such interesting scoundrels. That fellow Keith was certainly a remarkable actor, wasn't he? But, like so many actors, he overplayed his role.
2: With fatal results.
1: What happened to Joan Morgan?
0: Well, the poor woman was committed to an institution where, after several years of treatment, she recovered completely. However, she still has a deathly fear of actors. Oh, you'll have to get off here, I'm sorry. But I'm sure we'll meet again. I take this same train every week at this same time.
3: Just heard The Mysterious Traveler, a series of dramas of the strange and terrifying. The role of the mysterious traveler is played by Maurice Tarplin. Others in the cast were Santos Ortega, Ann Shepherd, and Roger DeCoven. 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

0: hope you're not hungry, dear Henry, dear Henry. I've just burnt the roast and I've ruined the spuds.
1: Well, that's a nice thing, isn't it? After I've been working
0: Henry,
1: all day...
0: Henry, I've got me secret supply.
1: You don't mean...
0: Polo mints.
1: Yum, yum.
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0: Surprise. I think there's a car behind us. Min? Hey, Min.
1: Hmm?
0: There's a car behind us. We are not alone on the planet.
1: It's like that, isn't it? Isn't it like that?
0: Oh, flattest street I ever saw.
1: Yeah, flat, flat, flat. I can't wait to get out of it.
0: Yeah. Well, we should see foothills in a day or so.
1: Or so? You mean we got to crawl along like this for...
0: Crawl? Now, wait a minute. You try it sometime in an ox cart. We're doing 65, mile after mile after...
1: After mile after mile. Not a house, not a tree.
0: Hey, hey. We're alone. We're together. We're on our honeymoon.
1: Oh, darling.
0: Now, according to the rules, you're deliriously happy.
1: Yeah, but I wish we'd flown.
0: Ma'am.
1: Oh, I do. I want to be there in the mountains.
0: We could have flown. You said that
1: yes, you... Yes, I know. I know, Will. I made one of those mistakes of trying to please.
0: Well, that's sad, isn't it? I mean, that so far you've succeeded.
1: Oh, I'm sorry. Of course I want to please you. I love you. I love our little car, but this flat, open country is fabulous.
0: How about the radio? A little music help?
1: Anything. Anything, Will, this gets me.
0: Hey, we do have another car to look at, even though it's way behind. Hey.
1: What is it?
0: It won't be behind long. A minute ago, it was
1: Look, one of them's waving.
0: At us? To stop? Something drop out? That's not a police...
1: Will! Will!
0: See that? You see that? The whole road. They had the whole... You crazy fools! You stupid crazy fools! You want to kill people?
1: Will! Well, stop it. They can't hear you.
0: Miles an hour. They cut us off at 100 miles an hour. The whole road.
1: Miss X, that radio was driving me crazy.
0: Who cares about the radio?
1: Stop a minute, will you? Please, just stop a minute and calm down.
0: I'm all right. I handled it. It's them.
1: Will, please.
0: I said I'm calm. Can you imagine what I'm like when I'm disturbed? Boy, I haven't been that mad since... Oh, boy. Oh, I'm sorry I yelled at you, but... Honey, to go on at me about the radio in the middle of
1: Well, it wasn't your fault. There was nothing you could do.
0: What does that mean? Did I say it was my fault? I said only about the yelling.
1: It's over, darling. Forget it.
0: What's the matter? Then they must have been doing 110. All they had to do was touch us and end over end like dead. How was that my fault?
1: Well, was it mine?
0: Yours.
1: But I did go on at you about the radio.
0: I said I'm
1: But it
0: sorry.
1: Wasn't in the middle of anything. They were past. It was over.
0: Yeah, it was over before I jammed the brakes and veered, too, wasn't it? That's what you meant. There was nothing I could do except yell at you because I didn't want you to see I was scared.
1: Oh, Will, I love you.
0: And you just said you'd rather have flown.
1: My honeymoon is perfect. It's lovely and... Will, isn't that the car way ahead?
0: What?
1: It's that car. They've turned around. They're coming back.
0: All right, sit tight. Just sit tight. Maybe they're headed home. Maybe they just came out to...
1: Will!
0: Get over. Get over! Get over!
1: They're in our lane! Will, stop! Stop, please! They're
0: get
1: in our lane! Stop, stop now, Will. Please.
0: They made me drive off.
1: What are you doing? Will you slow down? Please slow down.
0: I didn't care. They'd have gone head on. They'd have done it. They drove us right off the road to turn over to die. They didn't care.
1: But they're back of us now. They're gone. Will you slow down, darling? Just show me that you can.
0: That I can? You think I'm off my rocker?
1: No, no, darling, no. But just show me. After all, you didn't stop the minute we saw them. Now, did you?
0: You bet your sweet life.
1: Well, why? Why couldn't you just gotten right off the road and stop?
0: Because I...
1: Why keep on going?
0: Because if I...
1: Will, I am begging you. I'm begging you. Please stop.
0: Look, you want to give them another chance
1: to... Watch the road!
0: I'm watching it. You shut up and let me do the driving. We've got to find a side road, a house.
1: Why? You think they're coming back again?
0: You want to risk it?
1: Oh.
0: Say they can do 110. I can't do more on the level than 72, 75.
1: Well, I don't think I could go through that again. Maybe I couldn't.
0: Then pray for a house, a road to the side.
1: What about the dead end?
0: If we could get far enough in.
1: Yes, so what if we can?
0: What do you want from me? We passed each other at maybe 180 miles an hour. If I can keep that gap open big enough till we find a road, if they don't see us...
1: Yes, but how low?
0: Could you look?
1: Do you really think they'll come?
0: Hunts like that, who knows? Maybe they just came out to test a third carburetor. Maybe Maybe it was just out and back.
1: Oh, please let them not come again. Please let me not see them.
0: Some trio. That guy at the wheel with his sailor hat and his sleeves torn off and the tattoos. Big, stupid, grinning, hick musclehead.
1: Yes, but it's the one on the far side that gets me.
0: Really?
1: That awful face. A lank hair hanging down.
0: Oh, great.
1: What?
0: You see anything?
1: What do you mean, great?
0: Just great, that's all. I'm glad you have a choice. You looking?
1: A choice? You mean you think I would have a choice of one of them?
0: I asked you, are you looking?
1: Yes, and I see them. They are coming. What are you going to do? They're coming so fast.
0: Any ideas? Maybe you could ask Muscle.
1: Will, don't. Now, just don't.
0: I don't know. I don't know what I'm going to do.
1: That pimply one is waving again. They're slowing down.
0: And they're slowing, and I'm pushing every ounce of...
2: Hey, buddy. Oh, buddy.
0: Get out of here. Get out of here.
2: Hey, you're peddling that V-lock speed so hard you can't talk. You want my friend here to give you a joke?
0: Get out of here. Leave me and my wife alone.
2: Yo, what? How come something like her picked on nothing like you? Poor little thing.
0: Yeah? Yeah?
2: Nah, you shouldn't have come on this road, boy. You're not wanted here. You just dropped that chick by the side of the road and we let you take off like a hot-tailed bird. You hear? Like that way you think yourself, so we'd be glad you're gone. Now, you've been told one time, yeah? You drop the chick and go.
0: That's the reason I kept going before. If I'd stopped, they'd have stopped, too. You understand?
1: What do we do? Just keep rolling along like Old Man River? What was that look? Why that look?
0: Nothing.
1: Oh, don't think it over, baby. Just do it. Just do it. Pull over and shove me out. Just let them have me and be safe. You just be safe.
0: Stop it. Stop it.
1: Why think twice, please? Go ahead. Why not? Why not? You'll be free. You won't have to keep on rolling
0: what
1: around.
0: What if we can't? You hear me? What if we can't? I looked at you because we're running out of gas.

0: see them?
1: No.
0: Couldn't have passed them.
1: No.
0: Why are they keeping so far ahead? They think they're gone.
1: No.
0: Maybe they think I'm too scared to stop with them in sight. You think they're giving me leeway to drop you and drive off?
1: How much leeway would you need?
0: What kind of crack is that? All I said was...
1: There's a house.
0: A house?
1: I saw the slant of the roof there on the left in that thicket.
0: I see the turnoff. Damn, a house.
1: Oh, what good is it?

0: there. Back out. Please, back out.
1: I can't take my hand off the wheel.
0: What?
1: It won't go. I can't take... Shift it, Mim. Shift it. Reverse. Reverse. Put it to R.

0: feel my hand. I can't feel it. To D, Mim. Shift it back to drive. I bet they weren't even there. But when somebody yells like that right in your ear...
1: How is your hand now?
0: Fine. I just froze, that's all. I couldn't do a thing. Funny. Isn't that funny? Maybe I'm not so reliable. If I can freeze like that, maybe you'd be safer on the floor behind me. You want to climb over? Should I stop?
1: No. I'll climb.
0: Get right down, out of sight. If they come, maybe they'll think I was dumb enough to ditch you or hide you in the grass. Maybe they'll start looking around here.
1: They're behind us. They were in there.
0: Doc! They see you? Did they see you?
1: I couldn't tell.
0: Here they come. They're going to cut me off. I know they're going to. I know it.
1: What happened?
0: With a wrench. He smashed the window. He reached out and smashed the window. You can come up. They know. He pointed. He pointed right at you. What do we do, Mim? What do we do?
1: We do what they say, dear. You put me out.
0: Don't talk like that.
1: Why not? Things happen, that's all. People get separated. Or crash, or die. A honeymoon's no guarantee.
0: I said don't talk like that.
1: Then tell me how to talk. You're the husband. You brought me here right in the middle of this flat, horrible
0: country. I didn't bring you here for this.
1: Then get me out of it.
0: Sure. Alakazam.
1: You're the man. Aren't you the man?
0: Yeah. The captain on the bridge. The Texan on the horse.
1: Look, if you were in his car, and Muscles were in this...
0: All right. I'm not your hero. Don't go on with it. You already said it.
1: Oh, fine. Turn on me.
0: Turn on you.
1: It's me they're after. Why does your hand have to bleed? If you were a man, you would be a...
0: Ah, now it's if. Next time, marry a magician.
1: Next time. You finally got around to it, didn't you? You did bow out. Now all you have to do is stop the car and just
0: Who
1: put
0: Who said
1: me out.
0: Bow out? Honey, those guys are up ahead. They're turning around. There's a sign. Look at that. A sign. Tons, gas and oil. Sandwiches, ice cream, soda, candy. A half mile. 1/2 mile. Ah, Mim, it's all right. We'll get gas and get on the phone. There's got to be state police, and we'll sit tight until they find us.
2: Oh, darling, I've thought such terrible thoughts about you, but you know how I really feel.
0: And I love you. I love you, Mim. I hope after my shouting and all, you still do love me.
2: Oh, Will.
0: And we both love Tom, don't we? Don't we love Tom?
2: Oh, the absolute most for Tom.
0: You see him? You see Tom?
2: Dear Tom and his beautiful gas pump. Oh, darling, Will.
0: And he's got trees and high hedges. Tom, my friend, we want gas. Lots of lovely gas. And candy bars, and the use of your phone.
3: No phone.
0: No phone? Well, what do you use, the pony? There's a phone in there, I see it.
3: I said no phone, mister. I'm closed.
0: Well, what do you mean, closed? I'm buying gas. The garage door is open. I'm going to pay for the call.
1: He must know them. He must be their friend.
3: You're entitled to gas, oil, water, and air. You can have candy bars. No phone.
0: What kind of people are you out here? Three goons in a hopped-up car smash at us and threaten us, almost kill us.
3: Your say-so, mister. Not mine.
0: Well, who said it had to be yours? Mister, I don't care who you are. I'm going in there.
3: You go into that garage, you'll be looking into a shotgun.
0: What for? What are you doing? We're on our honeymoon.
3: You've got your gas.
4: Make like you're putting money in my hand. I ain't asking you to pay.
1: Will, I'm hedged.
5: You better drop this.

0: Ben, they'll be waiting for us down the road.
1: I guess maybe they will.
0: You guess maybe they...
1: They got their license plate the same county seat as me. They live here, mister, and I live here, too.
0: And all we have to do here is die.
1: Now, I'm giving you the gas. That's admitting a lot. I'll even throw in candy.
0: Who wants candy? Let us use the phone.
1: Not me, and not you. I guess I even hope the state troopers don't show up by accident, lest them three think I called.
0: Well, I'll tell you. You get your shotgun.
1: You get out of that car, I'll get the shotgun second. First, I'll put the phone right out by the root.
0: You're yeller.
1: You get out of here, mister. I ain't done nothing to you. I'm 57 years old. I got a sick wife.
0: Where's the next
1: That's
0: phone?
1: That's it, mister. You use the next one.
0: Where is it? How far down?
1: That's exactly right. Did I give you gas? I'm closed. I'm closed for the day and for the night.
0: I'm starting to feel crazy. I could do the wrong thing.
2: We can't just sit here if they cruise back.
0: You see them?
2: No.
0: Do you think we could fool them? If we double back?
2: The way we came, with that one house and no crossroad, they'd be on top of us.
0: Yeah. Listen, what if we ditched the car? If we took off?
2: No!
0: Well, why not? Mim, if they're going to cut us...
2: No, I say no. We stay in the car.
0: I can't face it, Mim. I was too ashamed to say so back there when my hand froze,
2: I'm ashamed, too. You think I don't know how awful I've been? But I can't stand this flat, open land. You know people who can't stand being cooped up? Well, I never knew it, but I guess I'm the other way. I never realized it, but I must have some kind of phobia
0: There's
2: about
0: There's nothing
2: me.
0: Out there.
2: Oh, don't say nothing, because I can't go out there, Will.
0: Well, if you can't go out, and we can't go back... Put your window up the door. If it comes to... I'm shaking, Mim. I'm shaking.
2: Oh, my.
0: And turn on the radio. Maybe that little bit of something to listen to. Are they behind us? Did you watch? Was there a place they could hide?
2: Oh, no. No, they're still ahead.
0: That means they'll be coming toward us. If they try their little game of chicken again, it's...
2: There they are.
0: Coming? Coming toward us? No. I see them.
2: They go so
0: They're
2: fast.
0: They're going to turn. I know it. I know. I can't stand this. I just can't stand it. I'd rather be dead.
2: Now, wait a minute. We have a minute. Stop.
0: I'd never start. My arms and legs wouldn't obey. Get in the back again.
2: No, I'll stay here. When they come, you slow down, will you? 20, 30.
0: No. If I stay in the lane, they'll expect me to get off the road again. Maybe it's better to aim right at them. But what if I can't? What if I can't gauge it?
2: You'll gauge it.
0: Music! Stay down. Here they come.
2: I can't stand it.
0: I'll kill him! I love you, Mim! Swerved. They swerved! Oh, they'll go for us now. Oh, how they'll go for us now.
2: Darling, I heard what you were yelling.
0: All I did was make them mad. Look at them. They're stopping. As short as they can, they're going to turn.
2: And I love you. I love you.
0: Some backseat driver, you are talking about love when I need... Pull out the backseat. Pull it out. Can you? And open the window, can you? It's such a little seat.
2: Yes, come down.
0: Just put the edge. Just put the edge of the seat on the edge of the window. Don't make it stick out. Look. When I give you the signal, shove it out. Shove it out flat, can you?
2: I'll try, Will.
0: All right, now. All right. Get ready. Ready. Ready. Ready. Here come. Now!
2: They're going off the road. They're turning over and over. How can they bounce so high? We'll stop. They're burning.
0: If I stop, if we try to save them, aren't they the kind to blame us? Would they hound us for their burns, their scars? Whatever you say, Mim. Whatever you say.
2: Nothing we can do. Go ahead, Will.

0: Theater 5 has presented Nuptial Flight, written by William Morne, produced and directed by Warren Somerville. In the cast, Elliot Reed, Leslie Woods, Larry Robinson, and Louis Van Ruten. Audio engineer, Marty Folia. Sound technician, Ed Blaney. Script editor, Jack C. Wilson. Original music by Alexander Vlastotsenko. Orchestra under the direction of...
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2: The National Broadcasting Company invites you by transcription to join The Chase.

the animal world, there is the hunter and the hunted, hound and fox, hawk and sparrow, chicken and worm. We in the topmost species have also joined the hunt. But who is to judge precisely which of us are hounds or foxes as we enter the chase?

0: although the chase may assume a multitude of forms, the disease is seldom more pernicious or acute than the eternal pursuit for easy riches and sudden death.
1: Boy, hey you. More chow mein, chop chop.
2: Wow, if it ain't the skipper. The skipper himself, Captain Eddie Munn.
1: What are you doing here, you crumb bum?
2: I know that ain't nice, Captain. You ain't forgot about your pal Alfie. Can you imagine eating Captain Eddie in a Panama Chinese chow joint? It's a small world.
1: Stop calling me Cap.
2: Huh?
1: I ain't skipping no ship anymore.
2: Oh, how come,
1: Never
2: Eddie?
1: Mind how come, I just ain't, that's all.
2: Well, you're in uniform.
1: Yeah, some uniform, one stripe. I got a berth as purser on the Tropic Ann.
2: The Tropic Ann? You mean that cruise tub?
1: That's the one.
2: Oh, how do you like that? Captain Eddie on a cruise tub, taking the tourists for a ride. You serving the morning soup and crackers to rubber next, Captain?
3: Go ahead, keep talking. And I'll twist the bone out of your windpipe.
2: Hang on, me.
3: Beat it.
2: No calling it rough. Eddie, I was only joking.
1: You ain't got a sense of humor anymore.
2: Yeah, mind if I sit down?
1: What for?
2: Got something to tell you. Pretty big stuff. I shouldn't let you in on account of the way you just treated me, but I got a big heart.
1: Yeah, big as a tooth filler.
2: Eddie, look. Maybe I shouldn't tell you here, but I've been looking for a partner ever since I hit Panama 2 months ago.
1: You're wasting your time. I ain't giving any more handouts to creeps like you. Now on, Eddie Monks is strictly for himself.
2: Handout? Who's asking for a handout? I'm the one who's handing out, mister.
1: You? What are you giving away, Alfie? The time?
2: Oh, Eddie, look. How'd you like to be rich? I don't mean cheap rich, lousy rich. How'd you like to say... $20 million.
1: Go away from me, you smokehead. You're all jived up.
2: Listen, you. I'm talking straight. I got a fortune in my pocket on a 10-inch piece of paper. All we got to do is go after it. Even our bathtub faucets will be made of solid gold.
1: Get your crummy elbows off my table. Here's my chow mein.
2: Ain't she gonna listen to me?
1: Sure. Let me know when you hit a laugh line. I'm wide open for a yacht.
2: Eddie, you always was too smart for your own good, but this time you're way out in left field. With a boat and some diving gear, we're in the chips. I ain't no skin off my ears if you don't want to listen.
1: Diving gear? What do you mean?
2: Well, that's better. Eddie, there's 40 or 50 million bucks in gold bullion at the bottom of the drink off of the coast of Honduras. You ever hear the Graf Essen?
1: You mean that crowd cruiser that went down during the war?
2: You know what she went down with?
1: Mm-hmm.
2: Gold bars. Hundreds of them. They were being shipped to a hideout for the Heine big shots. She sunk with all hands in 40 fathoms of water, loaded with gold.
1: And just waiting for little Alfie Pike to dive in and make a killing, huh?
2: Nobody knows she had the stuff in her hold, and she was so banged up that nobody done any salvage on her.
1: And how did you find out?
2: Well, it was a crowd. I met him in the States. I'd done him a good turn. He gave me a map before he died.
1: Ah, sounds like a two-bit movie.
2: Oh, you big, thick yokel. Must I show you in black and white? Here. Look.
1: What's in that chamois bag?
2: Open it up and find out.
1: Hey, this looks like
2: gold dust, Eddie.
1: Gold dust?
2: It was scraped off one of the bars by my pal. Oh, there ain't much in there. Maybe it's worth the sea note all told, but the map come with it. And there's lots more where that goof dust come from, Eddie.
1: Let's see the map.
2: No, dice.
1: What?
2: I keep the map. We go partners after we salvage the loot. Now you believe me, mister? Now you think my head full of smoke?
1: Now, wait a minute. How come you waited this long to grab? And how come you picked on me?
2: Oh, I didn't wait for you. You just turned up. You lucky stiff. I've been waiting for a steak, that's all.
1: What kind of steak?
2: Oh, I need a boat, diving gear. I know a John with a 60-footer. It ain't got speed, but it's a pretty good oil burner. And we can rent it for $2,000. A diving gear might cost a couple more. And there's grub. I figure the whole deal for $6,000 or $7,000. No more.
1: $6,000 or $7,000. You say it like you find that kind of dough on top of seaweed. How are we going to get that much?
2: That's up to you, sweetie.
1: Me?
2: What do you think I'm cutting in as a partner for? I got the map. You got the cash to stake. Is it figures?
1: Where am I going to get that kind of money?
2: Easy.
1: Yeah, how?
2: Well, didn't you tell me you got a purser's berth on the tourist tub?
1: Yeah.
2: Don't the purser handle the cash?
1: He handles some.
2: Well, grab what you can and then jump ship. I'll be waiting for you at the Hotel Soo Chow on Front Street.
1: You say it like it was easy. All I gotta do is bust the ship safe open, that's all. All I gotta do is...
2: There's millions in this, Eddie, and you gotta hold up your own end to cash in. Soo Chow Hotel, remember. And then we start to chase that rainbow, Eddie. The one with a pot of gold.

0: Eddie Monks, open up. Shut that door and lock it.
1: You got the moolah?
0: I got it. Who's that?
1: Mike. Come over here, Mike. This is Mike McCray, a pal of mine. Meet Eddie Monks, Mike.
2: Hi.
0: What's the big idea? You didn't tell me you were roping anybody else in on this deal?
1: Well, take it easy, Captain. You forget we gotta have a diving man. You ever been under with the gear on?
0: No.
1: Neither have I. It's 40 fathoms down.
2: I ain't never been that deep before myself, and it ain't gonna be no pushover.
1: Well, I could be taking all the chances.
2: And I ain't taking them for free.
3: Is he cut in for a straight one third? We could have hired a guy to go down for us.
1: Yeah. When he found out what we were after, you think he'd have settled for a couple of C's? Well, Mac's a pal of mine. He knows his stuff. With you at the wheel, skipper, and Mac underneath the helmet, we can't miss.
2: Look, if you don't want to cut me in, just say so, sailor. I ain't so anxious to go down our 240 feet. It's tight enough to bust your ribs down there. Just try it once yourself.
0: All right. All right. You're in. But three is enough, Alfie, savvy?
1: Three it is. Now, where's the dough?
0: I might poke. Now, how about the map, Alfie? It's time we all had a look.
1: Sit down over here, gents. Here's the setup. We sailed north-northwest. We reached Swan Island.
0: Yeah.
1: Then steer due west toward Belize. Till we're at latitude...
0: Hey, you expecting a call?
1: Sit tight for a second. Yeah? Yeah. Outside. Now? Okay, thanks for the tip. There's a cop in the street. He's casing the joint. One of the clerks just tipped me off. You think they're on your tail already, Ed?
0: Well, the ship sailed 2 hours ago, but they might have checked the cash and cable. The cop is back here in Panama. I better blow.
1: Well, there's a way out through the back, I'll show you.
0: Huh?
1: Lay low for 2 days and then meet us at the slip. This guy's called the Nora 2. I'll take her over and buy Max Drive and give me the dough.
0: Yeah. And look, Alfie, make sure that boat's still there when I show up.
1: I'll keep your shirt on. We'll be there and ready to move. Right, Mac?
2: Right.

0: that you, Mac?
1: Stowed the gear. Set to go.
0: Eddie should show tomorrow, then we skip.
1: Tomorrow? Tomorrow's a long way off. Tonight's a good night for moving through the harbor. We'll be screened by the fog. We can't be stopped by some nosy Coast Guard.
0: What about Eddie?
1: We need him that bad.
0: This tub ain't no Queen Mary. It's hard to handle. Eddie knows his stuff.
1: Splitting 50-50's better than breaking it up in thirds.
0: Are you hinting, Mac, old boy? You suggesting we cop a curve?
1: Splitting 50-50's better than breaking it up in thirds.
0: Think we can handle this tub alone? Just the two of us?
1: Sure.
0: And hoist anchor.
1: Stand by to shove off.
0: Yo, when you're ready, Mac.
2: Better take the wheel, Alfie. Set to move.
3: Captain is the guy who takes the wheel, Alfie. And that's me.
0: Eddie, thinking of shoving off without me, Alfie? Oh, no. Ed, so help me. We was going to take a turn around the harbor, that's all.
4: Testing, huh?
0: Sure, testing.
4: I ought to twist the skull right off your neck.
0: Eddie, no. I swear he's testing.
1: Lay off of him.
3: Who says?
1: I says. You ain't so tough that you can handle me. So lay off.
4: Okay. Later, maybe we have this out. Right now, okay. But get this straight. I'm in this to the finish. And I'm getting my cut. And if I'm navigating this cow, I'm giving the orders, too. Now, you, Mac, give me some steam. Alfie, chuck the hawser. We're on our way, matey. 40 million off foot.

0: chick at the wheel, Ed.
1: Hold it steady.
0: We should be sighting Swan Island off the starboard bow pretty soon now.
1: Don't worry, we ain't gonna miss you.
0: Eddie.
1: Yeah?
0: We've been at sea for 5 days. Getting along nice. I just want to say I hope you don't hold it against Mac and me for making that mistake in Panama.
1: I don't waste my time holding grudges, Alfie.
0: That's what I thought. Mac, I always said a man makes one mistake.
1: Watch the wheel and shut your trap. Where's Mac?
0: He's forward, checking his diving gear.
1: Keep her steady.
0: Oh, sure. Sure, Cap.
1: Setting up your gear, Mac?
2: Yeah. Using it soon. Alf tells me we'll be dropping anchor tomorrow.
1: According to my chart and Alfie's map, that's when we'll start diving.
2: Yeah, you guys could have shelled out for an aluminum suit with a compressed air tank on the back. This gear is older than I am.
1: It was the best we could do with the dough we had.
2: Yeah, this outfit works with a hand pump. You know how to handle it?
1: Sure. This is the phone connection, right?
2: Right.
1: And this is your intake.
2: Yeah.
1: We pump the handle slow and steady to keep your lungs filled. Anything else?
2: Just don't forget to pump that handle, Captain.
1: Mm-hmm.
2: I'm the guy who's got to breathe.
1: Then I told you not to call me Captain.
2: Oh, yeah. I heard you lost your papers, Monks. How come? You steer some tub on a reef or what?
1: Yeah. I steer some tub on a reef. You got it right, Tootsie. But when his hunt is over, I buy myself a dozen tubs just like it, see? I buy myself a whole fleet of tubs.
2: Yeah. Buy yourself the moon, mister, as long as you don't use my share to do it.
3: Land, ahoy! Huh? Swan Island's off the starboard bow!
4: Bring a horse to port, I'll be right up.
2: Well, it won't be long now, Monks. 40 million smackers and that ain't hay.
4: Al showed us where to go, Mac, and I'm getting it there. The next move is up to you.

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1: How long's Mac been under?
0: 20 minutes.
1: How long can he stay to harm?
0: We'll give him 10 minutes more, then hoist him back for a breather.
1: What's them bubbles coming up through the water?
0: Carbon monoxide, exhaled air from his escape valve. As long as them bubbles show, we know he's breathing. Hey, wait a minute. He's trying to reach me on the earphone. Mac?
2: Partner.
0: The gold?
2: Yeah, think so. There's a hole in the port side, but it ain't big enough to squeeze through. I'm coming up for a blowtorch.
0: I'll ship it down here.
2: No, I'm coming up. Getting a little tired. I need a rest. Down again later.
0: Okay.
2: Not hauling me up, but take it easy. Pull too fast, and I'll get the bends.
0: Well, lift you slow, Mac. Hold on. Won't be long now, Alf. Keep pumping. I'll handle the winch and raise them.

0: He's breaking water, Al. 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Give me a hand and get him over the side. All right. Come on. Yeah. Loosen them screws in the back of his helmet. Easy. Okay. Pull it off.
1: Yeah, let me sit down a minute.
0: Over here, Mac.
1: Yeah. Right, give me a butt. I'm pooped.
0: Did you see the stuff in the hole, Mac?
1: Yeah, I think so. It's kind of hard to tell underwater. It was a busted strong box.
0: Yeah.
1: Looked like a shell hit it. Two or three things that looked like bricks went near the bulkhead.
2: That's it. The bricks. They're made of gold.
0: When do you think you want to go down again, Mac?
1: Later this afternoon, I'll take a net. If I try to stop, you can yank it all up in one haul.
2: I can hardly wait.
1: Just make sure you guys don't get so excited you forget to work that pump.
3: You'll get all the air you need, Mac.
0: Nice work. Come on, Alf. While Mac takes a breather, let's set up that salvage net. We'll be ready to go in a couple of hours.

0: It's been on there for almost an hour, Eddie.
1: Let's see what goes. Mac. Mac.
2: Yeah?
1: How you coming?
2: Well, I cut most of it inside the net now. Must be 200 or 300 bars. You'll have to use the winch to pull it up.
1: Can you switch your winch hook onto the net?
2: I think so.
0: How's he doing, Eddie?
1: Fine. He's all right, Mac. His nose is stuck.
0: I told you he'd make a good point.
1: Yeah, you told me.
2: Eddie?
1: Yeah, Mac.
2: It's time.
1: Got all the bricks?
2: I don't see it.
1: Make sure.
2: Oh, I did make sure. Anyways, I can't stay down much longer. There's too much pressure. All in that up, then send down a winch for me.
1: There she goes.
0: It is coming up.
1: Let's see a pump. I'll swing the net over the side when it shows.
0: Good thing that winch is motor driven. We'd never be able to handle a load like that, Eddie.
1: I'd have handled it if I had to tear the arms right out of my shoulders.
0: The net's broken water.
1: I got it. Yeah.
0: Eddie, look.
1: A mountain of gold bars.
0: Millions. Millions. I could rub them on my face like shaving.
2: Eddie.
0: I could eat them raw, Eddie.
2: Eddie.
1: Yeah, Mac.
2: Load on deck.
1: Just got it.
2: Where's that winch?
1: Send it right back to you, Mac. Here she comes. Getting tired, Alf?
0: Tired?
1: Pumping that air down? Let me spell you for a while.
0: Okay, eh?
1: Here, take the earphone.
0: Right. Mac? Mac, can you hear me?
2: Yeah, get the winch hook. I'm tying it on.
0: Check.
2: Hey, I thought Eddie was on the earphones and you was
0: pumping. He took over the pump. I got tired. How you feel, pal?
2: Not too good. I got a couple of cramps. This suit ain't in the best shape ever.
0: Just give us the word. We'll haul you up, kid.
2: I'm ready now. And take it easy. I want 10-minute rest on every level. You got it?
0: Got it.
2: Start moving.

0: I better hold the winch, Eddie. 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
1: Okay.
0: Max.
1: Yeah?
0: We'll hold you here. 20 fathoms, okay?
2: Okay.
0: Tired of pumping, Eddie?
1: No.
0: What's he got to rest on every level for?
1: If he comes up too fast, he'll bust his gut like a blowfish. You got to get used to the pressure.
0: Oh.
1: What's you looking at?
0: A coal.
1: Nice, huh?
0: Gorgeous.
1: Be nicer if only two had a split.
0: What?
1: Two ways is better than three, Alfie.
0: You mean...
1: It's easy. All I gotta do is to stop pumping this handle.
0: You'd suffocate, Eddie. Get no air.
1: So?
0: You can't do that.
1: No.
0: Eddie, you stopped pumping your air.
3: Did I?
2: Alfie!
0: Yeah, Matt?
2: Something's wrong.
0: Wrong?
2: The airliner might be fouled up. I'm choking out the air.
3: Got a cigarette, Alfie?
2: Alf! I need air! I'm choking!
0: Valve bubbles! It's slowing up, Eddie!
3: Give me a match.

0: Want me to take the wheel, Eddie?
1: Yeah, take over. What's eating you, Crumbum?
0: Nothing.
1: You look like you're falling to pieces.
0: I'll be glad when I'm off this sky, that's for.
1: Away from me?
0: Away from everything. I get a feeling sometimes. A feeling that Max follows us. Like when I try to get some sleep, I can still hear them bubbles. Slowing up. Stopping when he stops.
1: That's your trap.
0: Wasn't my fault. When we come to judgment, I won't get the blame. It was yours.
1: I said shut up. Hey.
0: Mona. She's missing.
1: She's conked out. Come on below. Put that light on.
2: I'll put it on.
0: I did. Lights ain't working.
1: Holy smoke. Her batteries are out.
0: Batteries?
1: We won't be able to start the motor up again, even if I fix her.
0: Eddie.
1: It's all right, give me time. I'll check her over. We ain't far from shore anyways. Maybe we'll drift in with the tide. Hand me the tools from out of that chest. I'm going to work.
0: Any luck, Eddie?
1: Yeah, all bad.
0: Can't you try it?
1: I'm trying, ain't I? Now shut your yap and hand me that wrench.
0: What?
1: No soap.
0: You mean we got adrift?
1: Yeah.
0: We could radio for help.
1: With this load of bullion aboard, are you nuts? We'd never get it through customs. They'd take it away from us, you jerk.
0: What are we gonna do?
1: Just drift, that's all. Just drift.

0: This is fine. This is great. $40 million in gold, and we're laying on deck like a couple of slobs, waiting for a breeze.
1: It must be Mac. Get back, Ed. It must be Mac Hound in the chase.
0: One more crack like that, and I'll feed you to the barracudas.
1: What's that?
0: What's what?
1: Listen. Them bubbles. Them air bubbles. Can't you hear?
0: Pipe down.
1: Listen to them. It's Mac. It's the air coming out of Mac.
0: Pipe down.
1: When you see, eh?
0: Nothing. The water's clear. Must have been some air come out with the bilge, that's all. What are you looking at me that way for?
1: I'm just wondering, that's all.
0: Wondering what? If I'll cross you two? Thinking I might try to get rid of you like I got rid of Mac and keep the swag myself, Alfie?
1: Don't come near me.
0: What about you, Alfie? Maybe you ain't had the same thought about getting rid of me, huh? I can read your mind like a book, Tootsie, so watch your step, you hear?
1: I wouldn't cross you, Eddie. Don't get sore.
0: Go on, lay there like a side of beef. I'm going down to the galley and get me some grub.

0: That's some grub for me, eh?
1: Yeah. Well, ain't you gonna eat it?
0: I ain't got no appetite all of a sudden.
1: Maybe you want me to force it down your throat.
0: Can I help it? Eddie.
1: Now what?
0: Some bubbles again. Eddie, that's all I hear now. Bubbles. Bubbles. Bubbles.
1: You punch drunk ape. That's a tea kettle on the stove.
0: Tea kettle.
1: You're going off your nut. But before you do, let me tell you. I ain't waiting for no screwball to kill this deal. We're drifting west and we'll make sure in a day or two. Now keep your scalp on Alfie or you'll get what Mac got, savvy? Alf! 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

0: What? 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
1: 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Where did he go?
0: Alf.
2: Lance inside here.
0: Lance? Where?
2: Can't be more than 10 miles off. Looks like empty beach, too. What a break, huh, Eddie?
0: For me, maybe.
2: You?
0: Guess it's time for you to transfer, Alfie. This is the end of the line.
2: Eddie, I didn't know you was packing a gun.
0: You know it now. What are you laughing at? Answer me, you screwy crumb bum. What's that sound?
2: It's water, Eddie.
0: Water? Hey, we're listening.
2: I just opened up all the portholes below the line.
0: You what?
2: I figured we needed a swim, Eddie. Max out there alone, Eddie. He's swimming by himself. I knew he'd like company.
0: You crossed me, you maniac. Triple cross, Eddie.
2: You crossed Max. I crossed you. You crossed me.
0: Why, you...
2: Working the wireless, Eddie. Won't do you no good. I pulled the wires.
0: I wanted to make sure we get our swim. You nut, you crazy nut. 10 miles from shore, you have to blow your top. $40 million to feed the fish.
2: Get your feet wet, Eddie. Water's coming in fast. Listen to the bubbles, Eddie. Listen. Eddie. I didn't get it like Max did. But you will, Eddie. You will.
0: 10 miles. 10 miles from shore. $40 million going right back to the game ground. Oh! Oh!

In the animal world, there is the hunter and the hunted, hound and fox, hawk and sparrow, chicken and worm. We in the topmost species have also joined the hunt, but who is to judge precisely which of us are hounds or foxes as we enter the chase?

0: Chase was created and written for the National Broadcasting Company by Lawrence Klee. In tonight's cast were Kermit Murdoch as Alf, Joe DeSantis as Eddie, and George Matthews as Mac. The Chase was directed and transcribed by Walter McGraw. Next week, a promise of luck accompanies a prophecy of doom at the races as we join the chase.
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0: This is Hugh Downs with another car buyer's report from Ford. Comparing the total cost of ownership is the only way to be sure you get your money's worth when buying a new car. And Ford says there are three important considerations that make up the total cost of ownership: purchase price, operating economy, and trade-in value. Don't overlook that last one, trade-in value. I'd like to give you some interesting facts about trade-in that are difficult for the average consumer to come by. Like the fact that based on a national average of NADA wholesale prices, both the 1973 Torino and the 1973 Gran Torino returned more of their original purchase price than their closest sales competition. The facts speak for themselves. A solid, well-made car will generally return more at trade-in. Ford says that's one of the reasons why Torino is the best-selling car in its class.
1: The closer you look, the better we look.
2: Someone's out to kill Pleasure Honey, and nobody knows why. You're about to enter the world of horse racing, where the thoroughbred is king, and man is but to serve.
3: Sutton Krasny! Hey, anybody seen Krasny?
4: Down here, number...
3: Krasny, get your rear end out here!
4: Jim Howard, get out of this store!
3: You see this? I know you said it!
4: I don't know what you're raving about, Howard, but I've had enough of you! Howard, you're crazy! Help somebody!
5: All right, break it up! Come on, Mr. Howard, now stop it!
4: Krasny, get this madman out of here!
3: Madman! You've had a grudge against me for this whole season, Krasny. Now you're threatening to kill one of my horses.
4: Kill one of your horses?
5: What do you mean, Mr. Howard?
3: This. That one is stuck in Pleasure Honey's stall.
5: Let me see. Howard scratched Pleasure Honey or she died.
4: Let me see that. There's no signature. What makes you think this would be me?
3: Because you tried to buy that horse and you've been sore at me ever since.
4: Oh, Howard, take your empty head out of here.
5: Mr. Howard, this should be looked into. Aren't you running Pleasure Honey in the next race?
3: I am. Then I plan to have her win, Sutton. Remember that. Let's go, Hasman.
5: Jim, I know you and Krasny have been at one another, but there's nothing on this note to say it was him. Maybe it's just a crank.
3: No. Look at this.
5: Get out of Holly Hill or we'll ruin you.
3: Yeah, well, that came a couple of days ago in the mail. One might be a crank. Two's a threat.
5: Yeah, I can't disagree. Okay, I'll get some men posted. That is, unless you're thinking of scratching Pleasure Honey.
3: Oh, no. Nobody pushes Big Jim Howard around.
6: Scotch and soda, Mr. Howard. Anything else?
7: No. Here, boy.
6: Thank you, sir. Sure hopes Pleasure Honey wins. I got some dollars riding on her.
7: Yes. Thanks.
5: Jim, I got men posted from the turn to the finish line.
7: Anything happens, your butt is in a sling. Turn the speaker up.
8: Then every day and sincerely on the rail, going into the far turn, it's Pleasure Honey in front by 3/4 of a length. Lord Thomas is second by a head. King's Ransom third by a neck. Riley's Luck fourth by 2.5 lengths. High Hopes is fifth. Sincerely sixth on the outside. Then every day on the rail, High Hopes, and so soon. Around the turn, it's Pleasure Lady in front by a neck. King's Ransom is second by a length and a half. Lord Thomas third by a half length. Riley's Luck fourth by a half length. Every day is fifth by a half and so soon. Into the stretch. It's Pleasure Honey in front on the rail by a head. King's Ransom second by a length. Riley's Luck third on the outside by a length. Lord Thomas fourth. And every day on the rail, now it's Riley's Luck in front. Pleasure Honey is second. And here comes So Soon on the outside. It's Riley's Luck, So Soon. And wait, something's wrong. Pleasure Honey fell.
3: Halsman, they did it. They killed my horse.
8: Riley's Luck is the winner, followed by So Soon and King's Ransom. Pleasure Honey never got to the finish line. Looks like the horse never had a chance. Died instantly. Billy Bangle, the jockey, apparently...
9: Elmo, take that car. What are you doing?
10: Picnic for us today.
9: Now, one minute you're listening to the horse race, and the next you think you're at Indy.
10: Now, that race may just have cost my company $100,000.
11: Here, honey, this is for you.
9: Oh, George, what a nice surprise. What is it?
11: It's a tire gauge.
9: Oh, it's beautiful.
11: Yeah.
9: What's a tire gauge?
11: 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Well, it helps you get better mileage.
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9: A new international travel law?
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9: What's a travel law?
11: Well, it's something like our old station wagon.
9: Our old station wagon?
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9: Our old station wagon?
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9: But where is...
11: And they're worth $290, suggested retail price.
9: George, where's the new travel law?
11: Right outside the window.
9: No. Oh, George, it's different.
11: I know.
9: I like different.
11: I know.
9: Different, all right.
7: I'll get to the point, Doc. How did Pleasure Honey die?
12: Your horse was murdered, Mr. Howard, with this.
1: May I see that?
7: Hey, that's evidence.
12: Who are you?
7: That's all right, Lester. Jason Kelly. He's an insurance investigator.
1: You track security, Lester?
7: That's right.
12: He used to be, if I have anything to say about it.
7: We did the best we could, Mr. Howard. I don't see
12: how... That is rotten. They killed my horse right in front of your men. Explain that.
7: I'll see to the horse. Doc, let's get it in the truck. Mr. Kelly, may I have the dart?
1: Sure, sorry. You mind telling me how the horse was killed?
7: No, the vet thinks there's curare on the tip.
1: Thanks.
9: Is anyone going to introduce me?
1: Oh, I'm sorry. Anna Gregory, Jim Howard.
7: Miss Gregory, just a little upset at the moment.
9: Oh, I understand. You know who did it?
12: There's another owner, a guy named Sutton Krasny, who's been itching to put me out of business.
1: Any proof of that?
12: Just 2 letters I got.
1: Letters?
12: Yeah. Lester Hasman's got them. Both of them threatened to ruin me, and the last one warned. If I ran Pleasure Honey, they'd kill her. That horse was one of my favorites. I just hit it the loser.
1: I understand. But there is one thing.
12: Oh, what's that?
1: From the looks of it, the company will have to pay off. And $100,000 is a lot of weeping money.
9: Jason, why did you do that to the poor man?
1: You mean about the money?
9: Well, yes. I thought it was mean.
1: Well, I'll tell you something. So did I. But I wanted to see his reaction.
9: And it seemed genuine to me. Besides, he was with the security man when the horse was killed.
1: Lovely lady, I never said he did it. I just follow my hunches. Now, you want to do a chore for me?
9: Sure. You, want to make me deputy sneak?
1: You always were. Go see the jockey, Billy Bangle.
9: And what?
1: I don't know. Ask him about what happened. Butter him up.
9: Oh, I do know how to do that.
1: Oh, I know. See you later.
9: Right.
13: Come in.
9: Hi. Is Billy Bangle here?
13: Oh, Lana Gregory?
9: Yes. Well, did somebody send a message ahead?
13: Oh, please come in. I'm sorry, but I am one of your biggest admirers. Figuratively speaking, anyway.
9: Well, thank you. Do you feel all right?
13: Fine. Lucky, I guess I didn't even get a bruise. Well, I'm really flattered you would even come and ask.
9: Well, to be truthful, I came with a friend, Jason Kelly. His company holds the insurance on Pleasure Honey.
13: Oh, I see. Well, it's still an honor. Would you sit down?
9: Thanks. Billy, have you been riding for Mr. Howard a long time?
7: Billy, it's Gregory. What are you doing here?
9: Oh, I just came to talk to Billy for a moment. Well, he took a bad fall.
7: Oh, sure, yeah. Well, you okay, Billy?
13: Oh, sure, Mr. Howard.
7: You gonna feel like riding tomorrow?
13: Yes.
7: Good, good. Well, we'll see you at the ranch later on.
13: Yes, sir. I'm going out to the hospital, then I'll be there about 7.
7: Okay. Give my best to your wife. My, very best.
13: I will. Thank you.
9: Is your wife in the hospital, Billy?
13: Yes, she has been for almost a year.
9: Oh, I'm sorry.
13: Well, it's not something we can do much about. Say, you know, she just loves you. She's seen almost every one of your pictures.
9: Oh, I hope that's not what put her in the hospital.
13: You're even funnier in person.
9: Thanks. Say, I've got an idea. Jason is sure to be tied up for a couple of hours, and if you're going to the hospital, maybe your wife would like a visitor.
13: Oh, would you?
12: Well, she'd love that.
9: Why not?
5: Jasmine? Oh, what can I do for you, Mr. Kelly?
1: Try Jason. Your secretary said I'd find you here.
5: Now, she'd give away state secrets if she ever had any. Yeah, let me wash away the track dust and we can talk.
1: Was Howard with you during the whole race?
5: Yep, all the time.
1: Well, you got any likely suspects?
5: One, but I'm just blowing smoke. A guy by the name of T.P.
1: T.P.? Who he?
5: Thomas Peterson, large-type bookie, does most of the business in town. Lays off plenty to the guys in the East. There's a rumor going around that Big Jim is into him for a bundle, so maybe he's putting the screws to Howard to get him to pay. Killing Pleasure Honey would be just the way to do it, too.
1: Yeah, maybe. But then again, Howard could have arranged to pick up the insurance and bail himself out.
5: Or Sutton Krasny could really hate Howard. You're going to need a basket to carry all your suspects in.
9: Oh, excuse me, Les. I know it's the men's room, but you got to come quick.
5: Why, what's wrong?
9: Mr. Howard, he's been shot.
14: My daddy was a mighty fine man. He taught me a thing or two. A woman can hurt, so you stay on your guard and beat nuts the tobacco you chew. Them times we'd go fishing, my daddy and me, he'd tell me everything he ever knew. We'd go after Big Mouth in close to the bank and beach nuts the tobacco you chew. Around here, beach nuts the word for chewing tobacco. And it's been that way, father and son, for a long, long time. What's the secret? It's the way beech nut just keeps getting better. Like beech nut's a lot moister these days, with more taste and less stems. Big improvements. You ought to try today's beech nut chewing tobacco. And now I'm a daddy with a son who's full grown, and I tell him a thing or two. Scared money don't win, evil women drink gin, and beech nuts the tobacco you chew.

0: Get that vet away from me. What do you think I am, some horse?
1: All right, Doc. Thanks, I'll give you a call later.
0: Okay, Lester.
2: What happened, Jim?
0: Oh, getting in my car when I heard a sort of a pop. And the next thing I knew, that dart was sticking in my shoulder. Well, it didn't hurt much, but whatever did, it was a lousy shot.
1: Or maybe it was just a warning.
0: Could be. I got another of those notes.
3: If Sunshine Lady runs tomorrow, she dies.
2: Where was this?
0: On my windshield.
2: You gonna run Sunshine Lady tomorrow?
0: You better believe it. And don't you go thinking you can cancel a policy. I know my rights.
2: I wasn't thinking of that. But maybe some of our security people ought to come out. If that's all right with you, Les.
1: Yeah, sure. As long as they check with me. How much you got Sunshine Lady insured for?
2: $500,000.
4: Jace, you can't suspect Jim Howard.
1: Now, what gives you that idea?
4: I know that look. He's too sweet a man. Do you know that Billy Bangle's wife will never get out of the hospital, and Jim Howard's been taking care of her bills this whole year?
1: No, I didn't. What's wrong with it?
4: Parkinson's disease. Oh, I feel so sorry for her. She's a very sweet lady.
2: Okay, okay. Case for Jim Howard dismissed. For now. Come on.
4: Where are we going?
2: I'm going to give you your next lesson in sleuthdom.
4: How exciting. Anyone ever tell you you're an exciting burglar?
2: Shh. Only the police. So let's hope they don't repeat the compliment. Okay?
4: You know, this is better than one of my old movies.
2: Don't I know it? Give me that key light of yours.
4: Hey, a little respect for a star, please. Here.
2: Now, where, here it is.
4: A typewriter? You dragged me out here to type?
2: Right. Take a letter.
4: Chauvinist pig. Okay. What?
2: Howard's threat note. Scratch, pleasure, honey, or die.
4: There. How'd I do?
2: Stick to acting.
4: Oh. Hey, you shouldn't do that. It's illegal.
2: I won't tell if you don't. Look at this.
4: Bunch of darts. Darts?
2: Let's get out of here.
4: Well, aren't you going to take them with you? It's evidence.
2: Nope. Doesn't prove anything except Sutton Krasny owns a dart gun.
4: That shoots darts just like the one that killed Pleasure, honey.
2: Sure, but it could have been a plant. What we have to do is prove it.
4: How?
2: By catching him in the act tomorrow at the race.
4: Where have you been?
2: I have been talking with the famous TP, Ace Bookie.
4: Did he do it?
2: Naturally not. Bookies seldom kill anybody, especially horses. What I have to do now is find Jim Howard, in case he tries to follow through.
4: Wait a minute. You think he did it?
2: Absolutely.
4: Well, you're right, in a way.
5: There they go. Happy Harry, going to the party.
2: What do you mean, in a way?
4: Come on. I want you to meet a friend of mine.
5: Going into the park, sir, this sunshine.
4: Lily, this is Jason. Jason, Mrs. Bangle.
2: What?
4: She called me. Jason, it was Billy that killed Pleasure, honey. Wouldn't you?
2: But he's out there racing right now. He'll kill Sunshine Lady.
6: Maybe not, Mr. Kelly.
2: Your maybe might cost me $500,000, Mrs. Bangle.
4: Oh, Jay, shut up and enjoy the race. Come on, Sunshine Lady!
5: Sunshine Lady on the rail by a head, easy grower, second by a light. Happy Harry, third on the outside, then Pretty Day and Mother Mine. Now on the rail is Sunshine Lady and Easy Go, coming down to the wire. If Sunshine Lady and Easy Go, Sunshine Lady and Easy Go, head and head. And Sunshine Lady is the winner by a nose. We'll have the official results in just one moment.
2: All right, you scared the hell out of me. You happy?
4: Sure. I just won. Come on, let's go down to Billy's office, and Lily and I will explain everything.
6: You see, Mr. Kelly, Billy did it for me. Howard told him that if he killed Pleasure, honey, he would continue to pay my hospital bills.
7: Lily, I couldn't.
6: I know, dear. That's why I asked Miss Gregory to bring me. I just knew you wouldn't.
3: So there wasn't any gun, was there? You placed the dart yourself.
7: Yes. But I knew I couldn't do it a second time.
4: Jason, you mean you knew?
3: Not till just now. I figured Howard must have sent himself the notes and planted the darts in Sutton's office.
4: Well, what's that?
3: That should be Sutton Krasny taking his pound of flesh. Shall we see?
8: Howard, get your horses off this raceway. I don't ever want to see you again. Hey, Kelly, you did this.
3: Nope. You did it yourself. I just let Sutton know.
8: I'll get you for this.
3: Forget it, Howard. You've lost the horse. But since the company doesn't have to pay, we won't file charges.
8: No charges?
3: No. But you want a big purse today. Make sure you share it with Billy.
8: Yeah.
3: And there's something else.
8: What?
3: Find yourself another insurance company.
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3: Death by Havilland is an original radio drama by Keith Watkins. 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
1: Agent M, this city is the focal point of world trouble today. As you know, it formerly belonged to one nation and was made free after the World War to create a port for another country. Now the First Nation wants it back. As a result, the city is a hotbed of intrigue and threatens to become the torch that might ignite another world war. I have traced the famous spy, Andre Zerman, here. I want you to find out what he is plotting. Here is his photograph and all known facts. Keep me informed.

0: Early that evening, a high-ranking officer arrived in the city. He visited Andre Zerman in the latter's rooms within an hour after his arrival.
1: I'm glad to see you. I've been here 3 days. I thought you were not coming.
2: I came as soon as my affairs were in order. Tonight is the embassy ball. I had to be here for that. Zerman, we are ready to act. I want you to listen to me carefully.
1: The act tonight?
2: Yes, Zerman. We are determined to seize the city. Our enemies have won sympathy here. Many of the population favor them. You are here to change that feeling. We must make the people of this city hate those who oppose us.
1: Now, people already hold many important positions.
2: They are not popular, Zerman. We have decided on a bold stroke. We are going to murder certain of our own diplomats.
1: Murder? But why? I don't understand.
2: Three of our people who hold power here are no longer popular with our leaders. We are to dispose of them. Do you understand, Zerman? The people of this city would never think of accusing us of murdering our own people. They will say our enemies have been plotting. We will gain the people's sympathy and support. And at the same time, liquidate three who are no longer useful.
1: Yeah, it is good. They will blame our enemies. I had not thought of that.
2: Our plans have been carefully laid. The newspapers will raise a great cry. Certain of our people will stage demonstrations in the streets. When the rioting has reached its peak, our troops will march into the city and restore order.
1: And the free city will be ours.
2: Exactly. You are to be the key man, Zerman. Three are to die. Two of them tonight.
1: I am ready.
2: Zorgio is to be the first. He will leave his home between 9 and 9:30. He lives in a quiet street. There are shadows to hide you. When you're finished, come to me at my hotel.

0: Three are to die, two of them tonight. A few minutes later, the officer left Zerman. Agent M and Yvonne watched him from across the street.
1: There's someone coming out, Yvonne.
2: Whoever it is, he's in uniform.
1: Wait until he passes under the light. Yvonne, I know that man.
2: Who is he?
1: The head of another country's secret police. His presence here means trouble. K7 was right. That officer has been calling on Zerman. That means Zerman is here for a purpose. We've got to act fast.
2: Do you think they were plotting?
1: There's no doubt about it. Now, wait. The officer is nearly out of sight. I want you to follow him. Find out where he's staying if you can. I'll stay here and trail Zerman if he leaves his room.

0: Yvonne stayed a few hundred feet behind the officer and on the opposite side of the street. They'd hardly disappeared from sight before Zerman also left his room. He walked rapidly. A few minutes later, he stopped before the home of Zorgio, high consular representative. As he paused, M came to a stop in the shadows behind him.
1: 9:01. Zorgio should be leaving soon. Yeah. His car is waiting. I see it ahead.
0: A few minutes later, the front door of the diplomat's house opened, and a short, stocky figure stepped into the night.
2: Halt! Stay where you are!
3: Don't try to run, Zerman. I arrest you.
2: Stadman, did you not interfere in the affairs of Andre Zerman?
0: Yvonne followed the officer from Zerman's rooms to a leading hotel. He registered and went directly to his suite. Yvonne waited in the lobby. An hour later, she saw a man who answered Zerman's description enter the lobby. He stopped at the desk.
1: Man in form 407 is expecting me. My name is Andre Zerman.
4: You are to go up at once, Herr Zerman.
0: Room 407. Yvonne waited until Zerman had gone into the elevator. Then she followed him by way of the stairs. Room 407 was at the end of the hall. She crouched outside the door.
1: Zorgio is dead. He came out of his home a little after 9:00. He never reached his car.
5: Good. You had no trouble then?
1: It was also necessary to kill another. He followed me. Did not see him until after Zorgio was dead. Then he stepped in front of me.
5: Who was he?
1: A foreigner, an American, I think. I had to kill him.
5: An American? Well, no matter. You are sure of Zorgio? There must be no slips.
1: Zorgio is dead.
5: Then they are ready to strike a second time.
1: And who is to be next?
5: The High Commissioner. He also goes to the embassy ball.
1: But he has already left his home. It is nearly 10:00.
5: True. But you forget. I, too, am going to the embassy ball. Tonight at midnight, I will step out onto the south balcony. The High Commissioner will be with me. Somehow, I will get him in front of a window so his figure will be outlined against the light. You will shoot from the wall.

At midnight, they were to strike again. Yvonne had 2 hours. Who was the American who had been shot? Was it Agent M? Yvonne inquired of the police, at the hospitals. There was no report. There was only one thing she could think of. M had been shot. Somehow, his body had been removed. She determined to bring Zerman to justice alone. At 12 that night, she concealed herself in the shadows under the south wall of the embassy.

0: As Yvonne's eyes became accustomed to the darkness, she made out the figure of a man lying flat on the wall near her. Then the balcony doors opened. A figure was outlined in the darkness, but not against the lights of a window behind him. Instead, the bright rays of a flashlight were trained directly on him.
1: If you move from the top of that wall, I'll kill you. I also have a gun. Don't try to jump.
2: I warned you. You wouldn't listen. If Em is dead, I hope you die too.
3: Yvonne, is that you?
2: Em, are you all right? Your head is bandaged.
3: A man tried to kill me early in the evening, Yvonne. His bullet grazed my head. A diplomat was killed. He was a close friend of the High Commissioner. I came to the ball to warn the Commissioner.
2: I know the rest. I heard them plotting. The officer whom we saw leave Zerman's rooms was to bring the Commissioner out onto the balcony. Zerman was to shoot from this wall. It's too bad you didn't know in time to save his life.
3: I did save his life, Yvonne. I turned my searchlight on the officer. He is the one who died. Now his own police will track down his murderer.
2: They won't have to, Em.
3: What do you mean?
2: Look there, in the shadow. I killed him. I thought he had shot you.

0: Special Agent M, reporting K-7. Andres Zaman is dead. He was working under the direct orders of the head of the secret police of the state that plotted against the Free City. Before he died, he killed that official, believing that he was firing at the High Commissioner. Miss Durrell and I were questioned and released. I have completed my assignment.
1: Today, as war clouds hang over half the world, there are plots and counterplots. World peace is at stake. This condition must prevail as long as there are men who are willing to sacrifice humanity in their thirst for power. Listen for my next story. This is K7 speaking.

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0: In the majesty of motion, from the boundless everywhere, comes the magic name, Majestic, mighty monarch of the air. In just a few seconds, you will hear the next episode of that thrilling story, Phantom Spoilers, as related by Majestic's Master of Mystery. He is brought to you through the courtesy of the manufacturers of Majestic Radios. 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
1: In the heart of the jungle, near the holy city of Benares in India, there grows the sacred sandalwood tree. Every high-caste Hindu places on his forehead the distinguishing mark of his caste. The chief ingredient of this caste mark is a sandalwood leaf. And what is even more interesting is the fact that for hundreds of years, the sandalwood itself has been carved out by devout Hindus into swastika charms, the oldest good luck emblem known to man. When I left India, I brought away with me quite a number of these sacred swastikas carved out of sandalwood. Expert craftsmen in this country have fashioned unique replicas of these sacred swastikas, which will be equally prized by both men and women. Though far removed from the country of their origin, these sacred swastikas in sandalwood still retain the famous scent of the sandalwood tree, and they will bring to you all the romance, all the glamour and mystery that is the East. I want you to have a swastika absolutely free. You will be proud to own it, proud to display it. Who knows, but all the good luck associated for 3,000 years with this historic emblem may be yours when you possess it. At the close of my program today, your announcer will tell you how you may secure one of these sacred sandalwood swastikas absolutely free.
0: Majestic's Master of Mystery is on the trail of the murderers of his friend, Professor André Charlot. On board ship returning to India, he finds three persons involved. One of them is a mysterious woman. Another is Randall Crawford, fiancé of the murdered man's daughter. And the third is an aviator named Choroff, who takes the name of James Barry. In the last episode, the Master of Mystery is thrown overboard by his assailant. Now the story will be resumed by the Master of Mystery himself.
1: I shot out into space, into blackness. Instinctively, my body arched, relaxed. There was a sickening sense of falling. Then a terrific splash as I struck the water. It closed over me. My senses reeled with the shock, but I dared not give up. Split seconds were precious. My arched body would soon carry me back to the surface. I had to hold on. Suddenly, I heard a quick, sharp cry of man overboard. My plunge had been heard. I was up. I could breathe again. I could see the lights of the ship, the great black hull slipping away into the darkness of the night. Instantly, that floating world sprang into life. Staccato orders flat like rifle shots. Alarm bells sounded. I could hear the rushing of footsteps on deck as the crew waked into action. The hum of the great motors mounted in a swift crescendo, then stopped. An instant of silence. The giant propellers reversed. There was a tremendous roar of churning, whirling spray. The black sea became white with foam. Then, a strange quiet. It would take too long to swing the boat about. Yet, it was too far away to throw a rope or a life preserver. The wound in my shoulder was throbbing again. I could keep afloat easily enough, but swimming taxed my strength. I waited for the next move aboard ship. Excited voices were clearly audible. Lights appeared everywhere, snapping on like signal buttons on a giant switchboard. Someone was calling to me through a megaphone. My answering call rolled away over the surface of the water. The response was immediate. Two brilliant beams of light shot into darkness. The searchlight. their fiery fingers bent down, peeked into the night, searching the black waters. I waved my arm aloft, hoping to strike the path of light hovering just above me. I could see the great white patch not 10 feet away. It swung closer, closer. For a moment it hesitated above me, then moved on. The awkward gray-white fingers seemed to mock me. There was a new sound now, the creaking of ropes through pulleys. Against the brilliant background of the searchlight, I could see the davits swing out. They were going to lower a boat. Rescue was just a matter of minutes. The lights were still stabbing wildly all around. Would these searching beams never find me? Suddenly, a great shaft of light blazed directly at me. I blinked my eyes. I was in the very center of the brilliant white circle. The searchlights had found their mark. A great shout went up from the excited passengers that crowded against the rail. I had been seen. Faintly, I heard the oars being thrust into oarlocks. The lifeboat was on its way. Then, my startled ears heard a new sound, a low whine overhead. Before I could grasp its import, there was another, closer this time. Bullets. Someone was shooting at me from the boat. But there was no report. What could it mean? I jerked sideways out of the glare of the searchlight. In that circle of light, I was a perfect target. I turned my eyes away from the light that was dazzling me. Suddenly, from a dark square in the ship's side came a burst of flame. A third bullet whistled past. The silencer had snuffed the report of the gun, but not its deadliness. I breathed a little easier. I was in the dark now, out of sight of my assailant. But my respite was for a moment only. The zealous searchlight operator sought me out again. Once more I was engulfed in the brilliant beam. My only recourse was under the water, so down I went. I could see the light playing frantically on the surface above me. I swam under water. When there was darkness again, I emerged. I dared not even call out to explain my maneuver. The lifeboat was getting closer now. I could see it clearly, silhouetted against the other searchlight. I swam towards it, being careful to remain in the darkness. The boat was now about 50 feet away. For the moment, at least, the danger was past. I called out. There was a heartening response. I waved my arm. They saw me. A man stood up in the bow. His arm swung over his head. There was a swishing sound as the rope played out, followed by a splash not 10 feet away. A few more strokes, and I had grasped the life preserver. The white circle was pulled rapidly through the water. A moment later, I was lifted bodily into the lifeboat. I had an instant of stabbing pain in my shoulder, terrific shooting lights in my eyes, then blackness. I regained consciousness just as the lifeboat was swinging up the side of the vessel. To my dulled ears came the voices of the passengers, the creaking of the windlass. We reached the top deck. The davit swung in. The lifeboat settled on its supports. Captain Wilson himself helped me onto the deck. In a few short sentences, I told him what had happened. The captain called one of the officers. With two members of the crew, he was to search the lower corridors at once. Another steward was sent to bring the ship's doctor. Then the captain made his way to his quarters. I followed. Reaching his cabin, I sank wearily into an armchair as the captain stepped into the inner room. A moment later, he returned with dry garments. I thanked him. The change would feel good. While dressing, I told him the whole story. When I had finished, he looked at me for a moment. There was an odd glint in his eyes. He strode to his desk, opened the top drawer. Picking up a small object that lay there, he walked back to me.
2: Here, I'd suggest that you take this back.
1: Into my open hand, he dropped the magic amulet of Odette Charlot. I had given it to him for safekeeping not half an hour before. There was a half smile on the captain's lips, but his eyes were grave.
2: I'm no more superstitious than most of you, but this little carved piece saved your life when you had it.
1: He pointed to the deep groove made by Gershard's bullet.
2: You gave it up half an hour ago, and see what happened.
1: My hand closed over the tiny piece. Was it my imagination, or did my palm really tingle beneath it, as though it were pouring new strength into my body? I thought of beautiful Odette Charlot, who had first placed the amulet in my hand. Would her father still be alive? Had she not given it up? Had any harm befallen her? I grew oddly disturbed at the thought. And her fiancé, Randall Crawford, who even now lay in a stateroom below, his memory befogged by drugs and violence. What was his part in the strange adventure? There was something queer about that. This was the first time drugs had entered the picture. Such an unusual drug, too. Scopolamine, extract of a plant oddly enough known as deadly nightshade. Scopolamine and hashish. By George,
2: The result alone should have given me the answer. Loss of memory. That's what it was. Something Crawford knew. No doubt about it. Professor Charlot had been killed to take something he knew from him. Crawford was drugged to keep something he knew from being told. But drugs wear off. Someday Crawford's memory would return. There was apparently but one answer. It would return too late. Too late to keep the gang from using the secret which was now locked in his dulled brain. My thoughts were interrupted by a quick knock. The door pushed open. A short, heavy-set man in officer's uniform stepped in. The captain greeted him warmly, then turned to me.
3: Say, this is the ship's doctor. He'll fix up that arm of yours.
2: I couldn't refuse, though I chafed at the delay. Oh, please hurry, doctor. I've got to get downstairs at once. The little man opened his case quickly and set to work. My thoughts turned to Crawford. I had to see him. Some way must be found to clear his mind. There must be some antidote, something. Perhaps the doctor could help. I thought of Gershard, the French detective. He had stayed behind in Crawford's stateroom. Had he learned anything? I recalled his evident suspicions of the drug use, his belief that Crawford was shunning. He might try to arouse Crawford to get him to talk. There was a reassuring rip of adhesive tape. The bandaging was finished. I stood up. Come on, doctor. I've got another patient for you downstairs. I looked at Captain Wilson. Now you'll come too, Captain, won't you? He smiled. A moment later, the three of us were hurrying down the lower corridor towards Crawford's room. Suddenly, we heard a short, terrified gasp, a muffled scream. I raced to Crawford's door, flung it open, then started back in horror. On the floor, lying on his back in a pool of blood, was Gershard, the French detective. Standing over him with a wild look in his eyes, a dripping red blade clenched in his upraised hand, was Randall Crawford.
0: Did Randall Crawford kill the detective? The veil of mystery will undoubtedly be lifted when Majestic's Master of Mystery returns to the air with the next episode. 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
12: Uh-huh. I Love a Mystery, a Carlton E. Morse audio novel featuring Jack, Doc, and Reggie, specialists in crime and adventure, now following the Northwest Trail of a missing millionaire, a killer cougar, and the Phantom Castle.

This is Fred Foy introducing Jim Harmon's presentation of Les Tremaine and Tony Clay in an original Carlton Morse thriller, The Fear That Creeps Like a Cat.

0: 12 o'clock midnight in the Phantom Castle on an unidentified island somewhere off the west coast of Canada. Jack, Doc, and Reggie are the prisoners of Richard Cooper, who has hindered their search for Alexander Archer from the beginning. Now that he has brought the three comrades to this ancient island castle, they have found out the following. Alexander Archer himself is apparently a prisoner in the castle also, and at the moment very ill. That no one brought to this island by Cooper has ever left alive. That Cooper, besides being interested in keeping the outside world from finding Archer, is engrossed in some kind of scientific problems which have to do with experimenting with mountain lions and human beings. And finally, that Cooper enjoys playing with his victims as a cat enjoys playing with a mouse. Witness the manner in which he is working on the nerves and emotions of the three comrades.
1: Now then, inside with you.
2: But Jack...
3: Take it easy, Reggie. Come on. Good night.
2: Yeah.
3: Well, here we are, Reggie. Back upstairs in our own special dungeon. Hardly call this a dungeon, though. Three or four rooms as big as barns with all modern conveniences.
2: But what about Doc?
3: Well, what about him? He's downstairs playing poker with Cooper.
2: But it doesn't make sense. Nothing makes sense around here. Why did he keep us chained to our chairs down there from 8 until midnight while he and Doc played poker?
3: I don't know.
2: And why did he suddenly decide he didn't want us about anymore? Why did he order Frankie to bring us back up here to our rooms while he and Doc went on playing poker?
3: I don't know that either.
2: I don't know what's the matter with me, Jack, but I'm afraid.
3: What of?
2: I don't know. If I could only find out, if I only knew. But you sense it, Jack, don't you?
4: Yes, of course. There's real, actual danger here. That's the reason we can't afford to lose our heads.
2: I don't know what's the matter. I've never felt like this before in my life. A sort of a creeping horror.
3: Come on over here. Sit down on the bed. Go ahead. Sit down.
2: Quite.
3: Now then, let's try to get to the bottom of this thing. There's reason behind what's going on here. A sinister reason, perhaps, but nevertheless a good, sound reason.
2: Of course. We started out in search of Alexander Archer, and this is Cooper's way of stopping us.
3: No. It's more than that. We've had proof that Cooper doesn't gag at murder. So if he simply wanted to stop our search for Archer, why didn't he kill us in Port Forest? No. There's something more.
2: The man's insane, in my opinion.
3: No, he's not. No. Cooper's deadly sane. As a matter of fact, he's so sane, listen to that. They're not pets. They're part of something he's doing, something that's very important in his life. If we could find out what that is...
2: I don't like it. You hear? I don't like it.
3: Listen, let's analyze what Cooper's done to us so far. Let's see if it doesn't make sense somewhere.
2: Quite. I know I'm acting like a bloody blighter.
3: First, he kidnaps us and goes to a great deal of pains to make sure we're completely disappeared out of the world.
2: Quite. We're as non-existent as Jake Sims' body after Frankie threw him in the underground river.
3: That's number one. He's made us feel utterly in his power. Now, number two. He brought us to a heavily wooded island, in the midst of which is this great evil-looking medieval castle.
2: Phantom Castle. Sank 2 centuries ago and then arose after lying on the bottom of the ocean all those years.
3: So he says. I want more proof than his word.
2: He says there's a history.
3: No matter where it's been the last 200 years, the matter of its presence here in this wilderness is too fantastic. We're not only lost to the world, but we've been plunged into a sort of nightmarish fairyland.
2: Land of monsters, screaming panthers, great wolf dog with bloodshot eyes and wicked fangs. Old man Cooper playing with us like a cat with a mouse.
3: There you hit the key to the whole business. He's a sort of god in this world. We're merely something to amuse him. He can poke us with his finger and watch us wriggle. When he's tired, crush us under his heel.
2: But that's mania, Jack. Wanting to be God, to subjugate his fellows, that's insanity.
3: He likes to dominate, yes, but his real purpose is something else, something scientific. Haven't you noticed how he keeps referring to the advancement of science?
2: You mean in connection with Doc?
3: Well, he's fixed his attention on Doc right now, yes.
2: That crazy mad poker game. Doc down there playing for his life. Each poker chip representing an hour in his life.
3: Doc never played better poker.
2: Whatever possessed Cooper to start a game like that? If he really intends to use us for experiments, what's the object of delay? Why sit down at cards and tell your victim that every poker chip he can win represents another hour of reprieve for him?
3: Well, in the first place, real gamblers like high stakes.
2: But Doc's life?
3: He's down there sweating agony right now. But if he ever gets out of here, this will be the one poker game above all others. I think Cooper is enjoying it just as keenly.
2: You don't think Doc is in any immediate danger?
3: Not now. Remember what Linda Joyce said? As long as you amuse Cooper, you're safe. Well, I think Doc's giving him the time of his life.
2: I hope so. When Cooper had us handcuffed to our chairs down there, I thought something beastly was about to happen.
3: Hold it.
5: All right. Come in, Doctor.
2: Hello, Linda.
5: All right, guard. Close and lock the door. I'll pound at it when we're ready to come out. Evening, Jack. Reggie.
2: Righto.
3: Late evening. Midnight, anyway.
5: Well, Mr. Cooper thought you boys might like to meet his assistant while he and Doc are finishing up their poker game.
3: Oh, they are finishing it up, huh?
5: Yes. They're almost through. Dr. Thorne, I want you to meet Jack Packard.
1: Mr. Packard.
5: And this is Reggie York, Mr. Thorne.
1: Oh, yes. Yeah. Oh, he'll do.
2: I'll do for what, Dr. Thorne?
1: What? Oh, yes, I see what you mean. Just talking out loud.
2: Perhaps you were, but I don't care for what you said.
5: Oh, come on. Let's try to get along. Everyone sit down.
1: Thank you, Miss Joyce.
3: You say Cooper thought we'd like to meet Dr. Thorne?
5: Yes, he's Cooper's assistant.
3: Assistant in what?
1: By his scientific investigations, of course.
3: Specifically, just what is Cooper investigating? What field of science is he so interested in?
1: Linda, I was under the impression these men were informed.
5: Well, you know how it is. Cooper was supposed to have told him, but I guess he didn't.
2: Very definitely he didn't.
1: Yes, I see.
3: So, supposing you break down and tell us yourself.
1: If you wish, we are particularly interested in the sensation of fear, terror, especially as it is expressed in the human mind.
2: Fear? Terror?
3: That leaves a lot to be explained.
1: There's a very interesting experiment going on downstairs at this moment.
3: You mean that poker game?
1: Right. I was down watching a few moments ago. Extraordinary how much zest and vigor your friend Doc shows, even after 4 hours of steady playing. Oh, mind clear as crystal. Quick decisions, muscular reaction above normal, and all this because the man is playing for his life. Every fiber of mind and body are lashed to superhuman efforts by fear.
2: You mean Doc really is playing for his life? That business about each chip representing an hour?
1: Oh, positively. The number of hours until he participates in the most serious experiment, I may almost say in his final experiment for us, depends on the number of poker chips he has in front of him at the end of the game.
3: And when does the game end?
1: Let's see. Oh, yes. 5 more minutes. 5 more minutes, isn't it, Miss Joyce?
5: Yes.
3: This man isn't being funny, Linda.
5: Funny?
3: He's perfectly serious about everything he's saying.
5: Oh, I assure you he is.
3: I wasn't sure. He spoke so glibly about using Doc in one final experiment. I assume you mean by that the experiment will lead to his death.
1: Almost certain to.
3: So you have joined Cooper in the butchering business?
1: I beg your pardon?
3: Murder. Butchering your fellow beings.
1: Miss Joyce, that's this man talking about.
5: Well, after all, Dr. Thorne, you can't expect victims to look upon you as a very high type of individual.
1: I am a scientist.
5: Sure, but no one likes to die, even at the hands of a scientist, even for so noble a cause as the advancement of science.
1: The layman has a most peculiar point of view.
5: Dr. Thorne, if Mr. Cooper was to throw you to his pen of mountain lions...
1: Miss Joyce...
5: Oh, all right.
2: Did you say throw him in the den of mountain lions?
1: Just a rather gruesome figure of speech.
3: May I ask you a question, Dr. Thorne?
1: Certainly.
3: You say you and Cooper are studying fear and its reactions on the mind and body of human beings.
1: That's right.
3: Then what are the mountain lions for?
1: I'd rather not talk about that, Mr. Packard.
3: Why not? They're a part of your experimental work, aren't they?
1: Yes, they are that.
3: Well, then, why so hesitant to talk about them? I thought all true scientists were eager to discuss their work.
5: Listen. Prometheus is howling. That means Cooper's tied him up for the night.
1: And that means the poker game's over.
5: Yes.
3: Well, then, Doc will be up here in a minute.
5: I don't know.
2: Why not? What do you mean you don't know?
5: Why, I imagine it will depend on how many poker chips he had left at the end of the game.
1: That was the understanding, wasn't it? He began with 24 chips, which represented 24 hours. Every chip he won from Cooper added another hour to his existence.
2: And with every chip he lost, deducted an hour?
1: Oh, yes, that's right. If he lost all his chips, I don't think you'll see your friend again.
3: Linda, you can do something about that, can't you?
5: Why?
3: Of course you can. I don't care what happened in that game. I want to see Doc again.
5: But...
3: I won't take no for an answer. I want to see Doc again. You understand?
1: You're being unreasonable, Packard.
3: I don't care anything about reason. I want to see Doc.
2: Are you going to take us to Cooper?
5: It's no use, Reggie. If Cooper's decided...
2: Dr. Thorne, you're a dead man unless...
3: Hold it.
6: Hiya, folks. Here I am. Hey. Hey, Reggie, you ain't a-choking that fella, are you?
2: I was.
7: Well, doggone.
5: Close the door, guard. Everything's all right.
3: Oh, you're back with us for the night.
7: Why, yeah, sure. Why?
3: Well, we were just getting a little nervous.
7: Hey, you didn't think I lost in a poker game, did you?
2: We didn't know.
7: Shucks, no. Looky here. 32 poker chips. 32. Count them, folks.
2: Too bad it wasn't 132.
7: Nope. Cooper was too smart for that. Doggone smart poker player.
3: Well, you're satisfied, then?
7: Sure. 32's better than a kick in the teeth, I always say.
5: That's it, then. 32 hours to live.
7: Well, what the heck? I can do a lot of living in 32 hours. Doggone if I can't.

0: 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This presentation has come from Hollywood.
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0: Every door has a key. There's a key to every situation. Behind every unopened door, there is a mystery. And the opening of this door introduces us to another in the series, The Key.
1: Try this one. Done in a second. No deception, ladies and gentlemen, just a trick. McGill's Wonder Lock, and it's as simple as anyone.
2: He won't thank you for breaking it. Danny, something tells me McGill is really after you this time.
1: He has been ever since I opened that first mortise lock of his.
2: Really after you? The full vengeance job. I think he'd kill you if he could.
1: Clodagh, I would him. In fact, I think we'll have a grand reckoning, the big showdown.
2: Ruining his business isn't going to make him any friendlier.
1: He started it. He's challenged me so often, I'm tired of it. I'll challenge him, and I'll wipe him off for good and all. The big grudge fight, no holds barred, and to the death.
2: You joke. But will he? Danny, you've opened so many locks of his that there comes a time when he's got to remove you.
1: Remove?
2: You're a one-man act. He's a multiple business. You're an intern, but he's an empire. He's big and self-made and ruthless. You find it amusing. He hasn't got a sense of humor. Give it up.
1: All right. All right, Clodagh, I'll give it up. I'll give it up after this one final death struggle. Escapologist or big tycoon, the little man or the monstrous cartel. Roll up and see the tussle of the century. Can the redoubtable Danny Cash escape from the new McGill lock, or will this contest end in his humiliation? Will he...
2: Danny, don't joke about it. For once in my life, I'm scared. And if you're going to do it, don't waste time ranting and raving. Get on practicing.
1: Yes, miss. Closed. It's open. Closed.

0: That's it. Easier than a clasp on a necklace. Well, Nick, McGill chews dust. McGill, the maker of putty locks.
1: His locks may be putty, but he isn't. Has anything happened, Donnie?
0: Happened? No, why should it?
1: That burglar alarm?
0: Oh, that. That was fixed. Well, you never know. Snoopers and spies and pale white things trying to find out more than they should. Clodagh, I may be lighthearted, but I'm not a fool.
1: Aren't you?
0: Houdini might have found the tank a little difficult, but there's no reason why I should. A bash. I must remember to have the water heated.
1: Houdini nearly died. Danny, did you know I've been followed yesterday and today?
0: The price you pay for being the wife of a celebrity.
1: It wasn't that sort of following. It was the most unpleasant little man who glittered. His eyes glittered, and he wore a tie pin as big as a paperweight.
0: Ah, cry havoc and let slip the dogs of war. The watchdog, the spy, McGill skated. I must make the bet $20,000. $30,000, $40,000. What's it matter? Make it $50,000.
1: Danny, please don't.
0: The signal. The pale little glittering man is on his way up. Glitter, glitter, little man. How I wonder who I am. Relax, dear. Take it easy. Leave it all to the luck of the Irish. A trap for the unwary. And who is so unwary as the trapper trapped? I call the tune, and you, my darling Clodagh, string along. First, the door ajar. Not open so as to give suspicion, but not quite closed. Finesse in everything. And now, my brother. Dear brother, do come in.
2: My brother Danny. I reckon only a murder could stand between us.
0: Brother Finnegan, you're so right. But, brother, we must be careful. We must advance with caution. We are beset by spies, glittering spies. Spies like the morning dew after smog has passed by.
2: But brother, what is all this? We've done a double act for years. Why should anyone find out now?
0: Ah, there is double dealing and treachery afoot. Big men, if you get my meaning, would give a fortune to know that Danny Cash, the amazing, the incredible Danny Cash, does all his amazing feats of escape with the aid of a brother. A double, a twin, an identical spit.
2: Yeah, not safe, brother. Caution. The word is have a care and trust nobody. There, Clodagh, I would kiss that fair mouth, but alas, you might not know I'm me and think I was the other. Brother. But have no fear. Our double treachery and treacherously doubling to fool the audience is a secret between us. If so small a thing as a secret could come between us. A secret? What is it? A whispered word. An endearment. A coziness engendered merely by knowing something others do not.
3: Your lips are...
0: Brother.
2: Alas, who can blame me for wishing to taste the bitten apple? Twins are the same in love and need and want. My heart beats the self-same rhythm, the exact music.
1: And Blarney.
2: Touché. A hit. A palpable hit. No more.
0: Finnegan, we are here for business.
2: Ah, enchanting business.
0: Will you stop making love to my wife and listen to me? This is very important. McGill is really after us this time. No holds barred. And if he should find out that we pulled a gag on him and the public by switching, he'd wipe us off the face of the earth.
2: For 20 years, my dear brother Danny, we've gotten away with it.
1: Well, I hope you're getting away with it this time. And I hope you know what you're doing.
0: But of course. Enemy, jealous lover, brother, all in one.
2: Danny's right. And you are too, Clodagh. We must be very careful this time. Caution. Forethought, track covering, and still more caution. Twin and identical brothers fooling the public.
0: Oh, five. And, Finnegan, remember, if McGill should find out, it'll be more than five. It'll be as good as putting our necks in a noose. So, caution, care, shh. I'll see you back safely to your hideout. Follow me. And see you in a week at the theater. Well, so much for that. And look at me, not in awe. Such cleverness comes to me naturally.
1: Pride comes before a fall.
0: How prettily you coin a phrase. And, our glittering friend has gone. Well, now we relax.
1: And?
0: Wait. Wait, dear Clodagh, for that phone. Ah, patience brings its own reward. Bet your dollar, Smiggy.
4: Hello?
0: $1. Don't tell me, let me guess. Why, a voice like a rusty lock could only belong...
4: Cash. Listen to me, Cash. $100,000 on the outcome of a week tonight.
0: My dear fellow, make it two, three, four, if you like. I'll tell you what, let's make it the round half million.
1: You haven't got half a million.
0: I shall We'll have.
4: Let me see. All right, Don. I'll give it to the papers. You've gone too far this time, Danny Cash. I'm talking of Cash. We'll make it Cash. Cash in the mail. Cash at the theater. You come to the theater with $500,000 in cash. Cash. You're Cash this time. Goodbye.
0: Rush in, sweet McGill. Rush in.
1: Danny, you haven't got half a million.
0: Oh, this apartment, the furniture, my insurance and yours, the car and jewelry. Oh, I think we'll make half a million.
1: You'll make it without me. I've made that jewelry by hard work, keeping you from spending it. And you haven't got any insurance. They wouldn't. And as for the car and the apartment, they're mine. You gave them to me.
0: Honey, love or lamb, what we have is ours.
1: Oh, it's no good, Danny.
0: The dawn in the morning, I don't keep that from you.
1: You sleep.
0: The silver of the moon and the music we've shared. Clodagh, darling, this is me, your own husband, the light of your eyes asking.
1: No.
0: Honey, lamb, I've never asked you for anything. You know the world, the gold and the silver, and all I have is yours for the asking and my love. My love in my heart that overflows. Clodagh, darling, ask me and I'll snatch a star to put in your hair. I'll waft clouds round your shoulder and have the night to cloak you in midnight and make all the... Why, hello there, Shaker. Now, fancy bumping into you when you were the last person in the world I was looking for. And how are you, Shaker?
5: Not so well, Danny. It's hard enough for a poor old man.

0: Why, hello there, Shaker. Now, fancy bumping into you when you were the last person in the world I was looking for. And how are you,
1: Shaker? Not so well, Danny. It's hard enough for a poor old man to make a living without half the police following him.
0: And them Irish, too. But what do you care for the police? A man who can open any safe in the world.
1: I should have followed your bent. Getting people to see locks opened is a good deal better off than the one who opens them in secret and hopes to find the pay inside.
0: Ah, how true, how true. Of course, should a man know there is no danger whatsoever, then maybe to open a safe would be a pleasure.
1: It would be a glory.
0: I happen to have heard that a certain McGill, that black-hearted key sharper, will not be in his office at about 7 o'clock on a night 1 week from this day.
1: Is that so? Is that so?
0: And, Seamus, I happen to hear that should anybody open his safe 1 week from tonight, he would find $1,000 inside.
1: Ah, me, what a pity. It is a great pity indeed. The McGill lock is one of the most intricate in the world. It defies all cracksmen and would not be worth the trouble for $1,000. Oh, it would not be worth the trouble at all.
0: Silly of me, you know how I mention $1,000 when I really mean two.
1: Danny, you moan to me. Then you hum. Would you not be after singing now?
0: $2,500, and that's my top note.
1: And beautiful it is, true and sweet. Mr. McGill's safe, if it had not hinges, would be an uncorked bottle. This night, in 1 week's time. About 7, you said?
0: About.
1: I'll be after going and getting a little practice. Sure, it's a formidable assignment to be opening Mr. McGill's personal safe.
2: Good, Mansell, good.
3: I'm sure, but Mr. McGill, I heard them both talking.
2: Danny Cash is a four-flusher, eh? Double act. I was surprised I didn't tumble to it before, though I had my suspicions.
3: Of course, Mr. McGill.
2: Switches. Oh, I wonder when he does it. Mansell, there's $500,000 resting on this, and so much publicity, I can't let him win. Mansell, I'm not going to let him win.
3: No, Mr. McGill.
2: I want you to go to Danny Cash. Say to him, McGill's scared. Tell him I want to see him here in my office. Tell him I'm willing to call the whole thing off and give him a cash bonus into the bargain.
3: Yes, Mr. McGill.
2: Going to be here 1 week from tonight, 5 o'clock. And Mansell, I want to show you just how this safe of mine works. I want you to study it well. It closes like this.

0: fast, Danny, but it may be more than dexterity you need to beat McGill.
1: His luck is punk, and he's beaten already. Clodagh, dear, every man has his price, and every man his pattern. McGill has kept more than one man quiet by a device you'd expect him to use.
0: He'll beat you.
1: So he will. But being beaten doesn't matter, so long as you win. And the loser of this little epic will lose the lot. An escapologist or a lockmaker, neither of us could stand up for the publicity blast, should he lose. Therefore, I'm not going to lose.
0: If you lose, we won't have the clothes we stand up in.
1: As good an excuse as any to go to bed. Now, don't you worry. Clodagh, love, tonight you'll be worth $1 million. Goodbye, sweetheart.
0: Where are you going?
1: McGill, the great man, has spoken. He wants me at his office.
0: What for?
1: He says because he's scared and wants to pull out. I say because he's scared and wants me to pull out. Pull out, put out, like a candle. Snuffed.
0: Don't go, Danny. Stay. Don't go to McGill or the theater.
1: Light of my love, I've got to. There's nothing so poor as a frightened man. Besides, I'd like to retire before anybody discovers how I do my escape. Now, don't you worry. You'll be at the theater at 8 and watch your Danny live up to his name. See you later, sweetheart.

0: scared after I tell you a few facts. Yes, in a moment, Mansell. So to get over your greed and the scare that's going to come to you, I'm willing to pay you $5,000. For that, all you have to do is announce that you're ill, that you can't go ahead with tonight's performance.
1: And if I won't?
0: Then I'll have to scare you.
1: If it's your face you're thinking of, I've got used to it.
0: Tell him, Mansell.
2: Mr. Cash, you're a fraud. You do your escape act by using a double, your own brother. Identical twins, I believe. Somehow, during the performance, you switch so that one of your peers appears to have escaped. I suppose the other removes his chains or padlock or whatever it is at his leisure.
1: Unmasked?
2: Quite so. So, I think it's all perfectly plain. Either you take Mr. McGill's very generous offer, or you, or your brother, dies tonight.
1: You couldn't do it. You couldn't be such fiends.
2: The safety of the McGill commercial empire is far more important than a mere individual.
1: But to let my brother die horribly, suspended head first in a tank of water, would be too inhuman, too ghastly. Even if the water is warmed.
0: I don't think we need bother about all that, Cash. Take my offer and get out.
1: No. No, I owe it to my public. The show must go on.
0: Nonsense. Cash, you don't seem to realize the seriousness of my intentions. To uphold the McGill name, I warn you I don't mind what lengths I have to go to.
2: Be wise, Mr. Cash.
1: No.
0: Sorry. I'm always ready to bargain with sensible people. But as you're not, then I have no alternative. Will you walk into my safe, or do Mansell and I have to carry you?
1: No! No, not that!
0: Please, Cash, no shouting. The staff have all gone, and beyond us three, there is nobody.
1: All right. All right, you win.
0: Oh, sorry, Cash, you've had your chance. I never go back once my mind is made up. The safe, please.
1: Reconsider. Think. My wife!
0: You should have thought of her before. The safe, please.
1: I'll fight. You'll have to beat me first.
0: Mansell!
2: Can't I persuade you, Mr. Cash? As Mr. McGill says, once his mind is made up...
1: Very well. But you haven't heard the last of this. Will I be able to breathe?
0: It has been occupied before. The last man was still alive after 12 hours. We'll let you out after you fail to appear at the theater. I close the door, Mansell.
2: Pleasure.
1: I warn you, I can escape from anything. I can...
2: Think we're being wise, Mr. McGill. After all, if his brother does go ahead and gets drowned.
0: No, don't be silly. Would you if you were his brother? No. Oh, there's no danger. With him locked up, there's no danger to McGill Incorporated either. Come on.
3: Mr. McGill.
0: Mrs. Cash. I've come to warn you to call the whole thing off. One of the brothers, I don't know whether it's Danny or the other, won't be appearing tonight. If the other brother was so stupid as to go ahead, he'd most certainly die in that tank of water.
3: Danny would never forgive me.
0: If he were dead, he hardly could. I have $500,000 to protect, and now I know Danny pulls the switcheroo, I'm going to protect it at any cost. Although, mind you, I've no objection to taking Danny's money. With $500,000, I could open a new branch.
3: And if you lost, you'd have to close more than an old branch. No, Mr. McGill. Danny wants to go ahead, and I'm not going to stop him.
0: Very well, Mrs. Cash. I win. I only hope you don't lose a great deal more than cash. Good evening.
4: Oh, come, come, my beauty. I'm treating you tenderly enough. Come now, open up. Oh, sure, and what do you want to be difficult for? Give up your secret, be generous now. Oh, 'tis gentle I've been, and as careful as you were a gardenia petal, and I... There now. It wasn't so hard, was it? And a very good evening to you, Danny boy.
1: And the same to you, Seamus.
4: Very nice, were you? Comfortable?
1: A man could sleep here, it's quiet. And one place a wife could not get at him. Thank you, Seamus. You'll pardon me, but I have an important date at the theater.
4: Of course. After a little matter of $3,000 has been settled.
1: $2,500, Seamus.
4: Oh, yes. But what is $500?
1: Nothing, Seamus. That's why you're not getting it. 100? 2?
0: Ladies and gentlemen, as you know, I challenged Danny Cash that he could not open my latest lock. He, in fact, was so sure he could, he agreed to try while suspended headfirst in this glass tank submerged in water. Well, ladies and gentlemen, I'm sorry to say Danny must have had a change of heart, because he hasn't turned up. As you see, on this side, under guard, is my $500,000 saying Danny couldn't. On that side, his $500,000 saying he could. Well, as he hasn't turned up, under the rules of the contest...
1: What? Ladies and gentlemen, a slight delay, but nothing of importance. With your kind permission, I will now demonstrate just how ineffectual Mr. McGill's lock is.
3: Where'd you get to, Danny? McGill's been making awful threats.
1: Don't worry about that, darling. There's something else on my mind.
3: What, dear? What is it?
1: Has that water been heated? Wish me luck.
3: Luck.
0: Mrs. Cash. Mrs. Cash, he's not really going ahead with it.
3: If he's not, he's putting up quite a show.
0: But I happen to know. Mrs. Cash, his brother isn't here. He won't be able to switch. How he was going to, I wouldn't know. But Mrs. Cash, you've got to stop him. There'll be a terrible tragedy.
3: Mr. McGill, when it comes to $1,000,000, I don't interfere with anybody. And it'll be too late now, anyhow.
0: Oh, dear. He'll never do it, never. He'll drown. 5 seconds. 10. Upside down in the glass tank. He hasn't got a chance, not a chance. He can't do it. Half a minute. Oh, dear.
3: Oh. Done it! He's done it! Darling, I never thought you'd do it.
5: Give me my dressing gown. Well, thanks. Yeah, I thought I was going to die in there.
3: Die?
5: The water wasn't heated. Hello, McGill. Thought I couldn't do it, eh? That $500,000 of your money says I did.
0: I get it. A frame. You're yourself. You never had a brother. Got out of the safe. Eh? Came here. All right, you pulled a clever one. Let Mansell think you had a brother. Let him tell me and let me bet $500,000. Clever, all right. Let me tell you, I'll fight you to the death, beyond if need be. Somehow I'll get squared with you. If it's the last thing I do, I'll get you, Danny Cash.
3: He will. He means it.
5: Doesn't matter. From now on, I'm retired. Hey, get those guards around that million. Have it guarded until the armored car comes to take it to the safe deposit. Come on, honey. Get changed and let's get out of here.
3: Never been so scared. Nor has McGill. He thought he'd murdered you.
5: I wasn't too happy myself. If Seamus hadn't been a real master locksmith, it might have ended differently. $1,000,000. We always said we'd make $1,000,000, and we have.
3: And don't try to make it two.
5: No fear, it's Europe for us. An everlasting holiday. No more dressing rooms, no more escapes. We've really freed ourselves this time. Hello, Danny.
1: Finnegan, get me out of these padlocks. McGill's made a good job, Rick, and the only way I'll get free is by a hacksaw. Whew, I only just made it. Another 2 minutes, and I'd have been too late to make the switch. Here, try Seamus's master key. Maybe that'll unlock these.

0: there.
1: Good evening to you, Mr. McGill. To you, Mr. Man.
2: Sit down, Cash.
1: I'll stand. A standing man has a quicker getaway.
2: Cash, you're a dangerous man to me. In danger, if it can't be avoided, must be eliminated. The big business can't afford to be held a ransom by one man.
1: Then pay me. Pay me and let me go. I'm not greedy. I'll take the $500,000 you're going to lose tonight anyway.
2: I sent for you because I know you are greedy. If you weren't, you wouldn't have come. And I also know you'll be scared.

A closing door finishes the story. Next week, another key will open another door to another story. Mystery. Romance. Or adventure. All start when a door is unlocked by... the key.

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1: 19 Nocturne Boulevard.
2: Nocturne Boulevard? Not far. When you hit Howard, hang a right. Howard meets Philip at a weird kind of angle. And then you cross James and Pope. You can't miss Nocturne. It's just past the Ottoman.
1: 19 Nocturne Boulevard. Your address for suspenseful stories of the speculative, strange, and supernatural. Tonight's story is Jack in the Box.
3: Yes, this is 19 Nocturne Boulevard. Won't you step inside? Did you have any trouble finding it? What do you mean, what kind of a place is it? Why, it's a run-down bungalow apartment court. Can't you tell?

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3: Oops, my mistake. Here's that bungalow court.
4: Mrs. Magruder, I'll have the rent on...
5: Oh, no, this is the... When?
4: Friday? What then?
5: You got a package.
4: What? I didn't.
5: I was thinking just that. What's Trudy Garfunkel doing ordering stuff?
4: I didn't.
5: On her little government salary, and I knew she... I mean, you wouldn't... So when I wondered if maybe it wasn't that deadbeat man of yours.
4: He's not mine. He hasn't been for a long time.
5: Might have sent you something for the boy, so I figured no harm in letting the movers into your place. I hope you don't mind, but I wanted to let you know before you walk in and trip over it or anything.
4: Thank you for the warning. You don't have to...
5: I better just go along and make sure, since if I let it into your place and it turned out to be something dangerous, well, I'd never forgive myself. On the other hand, I was just thinking it might just be a vacuum cleaner. So I was just thinking if it was a vacuum cleaner, then I could knock a whole dollar off your rent each week if you'd just let me use it.
4: The box is that big? I mean, big enough for a vacuum?
5: Land's sakes. You just have to get a gander at it. Well, open it.
4: Did the movers say anything when they...
5: Say anything? Well, I expect they did, but they didn't really seem to speak much English. Didn't worry me, though. They were big, Italian-looking fellas. Not Chinese at all.
4: Chinese? Why Chinese?
5: Oh, I heard it on the radio just the other day about the Chinese. Not sure what they said, but I'll tell you, you better check your laundry real good.
4: All right.
5: Didn't I tell you?
4: You had a box. I didn't expect a crate. How'd they get it through the door?
5: Crate? Box? I said it was big enough for a vacuum.
4: Or some Chinese.
5: You think so, too? Well, you better open it now. Maybe this is how they plan to invade or do whatever it is the radio was saying about them. I'll stay with you while you do it so that I can run back and call the army if they come popping out of there.
4: I really doubt it's a box of Chinese people.
5: You better check.
4: I don't know how to open it.
5: Here. I'll go and get a hammer. We better get this done quickly.
4: Yes, I'd rather have this sorted out before Timmy gets home.
5: Oh, well, that too. And I was thinking that Love of the Generation will be coming on the radio real soon.
4: The radio. Chinese.
0: Status of Earth readiness to hold off an invasion fleet.
6: The Earth is fully prepared to repel all invaders.
7: What? We have seen no evidence.
0: Explain.
5: What is it?
4: Let me get the lid off before you go jumping in. You don't want the nails to get you.
5: Well, it doesn't smell Chinese.
4: No.
5: Well... Somebody sent you a box of Excelsior? Sure it wasn't your ex-husband. He seems the type and he's making a big deal out of nothing.
4: Every belonging he ever had wouldn't fill this darn thing. No, the only time he remembers to send us anything is the occasional model airplane for Timmy's birthday. And they're always late.
5: You're better off without him. Just like Ermatrude on Romances of the Great White Way. She dumped Crumb who'd...
4: I found something.
5: Well, it could still be a vacuum cleaner.
4: Here, set this down somewhere.
5: Well, I can't be standing around here all day, and if there's nothing more in there but scrap metal...
4: Ah, papers.
5: Instructions.
4: Maybe. I don't think it's in English.
5: Let's see. I knew it. Chinese.
0: Which country or continent has the largest potential resistance force?
7: Who do we capture first, in other words?
6: The main army is not that of any surface nation, but a hidden underground force.
7: Explain, underground?
6: The minions of Tunis the Unstoppable are counted in the millions.
4: Close the door.
8: Whoa. What in high-o silver is that?
4: Huh? Oh! Young man, I should make you march right back outside and come back in like a civilized human being, and not like a,
8: Bucking Bronco?
4: No, that was last week.
8: Crazy ape man?
4: Fine, like a crazy ape man. But I happen to be busy.
8: If?
4: Ask like a civilized human being.
8: What is it then, Mom? It looks, well...
4: Honestly, I'm not sure. Grab yourself an apple in the kitchen and come and help me find a part that looks like this.
7: Of what nation is this Tunis the Unstoppable? Has he no enemies on Earth?
6: He is the secret master of the world. His armies are legion.
4: There. Oh, goodness, look at the time. It's nearly dinner.
8: Hot bananas. I missed the start of Ralph Richardson, Thug Breaker.
4: You don't want to keep me company in here while I get set to feed you?
8: Oh, come on, Mom. Ralph just found the smuggler's lakeside warehouse, and they caught him and tied him to a piling, and the tide's coming in.
9: That's why Alfalfa Bet is your best bet for breakfast. Ask any horse what he likes, and he'll say,
10: Alfalfa Bet.
9: And now... Hear the creaking of the piling? Hear the lapping of the incoming tide? But can we still hear Ralph?
8: Come on, Ralph. You can get loose.
1: We have seen no evidence of this Tunis the Unstoppable.
6: He is said to be an ancient sorcerer who is capable of hiding his every movement.
7: That's ludicrous. Explain this title of sorcerer.
6: One who manipulates the ether and the world around him through mental abilities rather than the use of devices or scientific artifices.
11: Of course you could not see me, for I have the cloak of ancient darkness to protect myself.
10: Oh, you said it. He's got us. There ain't no way out.
8: Well, that's a fine how do you do.
4: It's time for bed, and we've nearly finished putting this thing together.
8: I still say it's a robot. Look, arms, legs, everything.
4: A robot would look as silly as anyone else without a head. Up, up.
8: You look through the shavings again, won't you? See if there's anything else in the box.
4: Aye, aye, Captain. Now scoot.
1: Is this planet Earth very populated with these sorcerers?
6: From my research, they are few but very powerful.
7: Even such as these.

0: Mom? Mom, where'd it go?
1: Well, whoopsie.
0: Timmy, you should join us for breakfast. I would like you to meet Jack. Jack Fox. Boscom. Jack Boscom.
2: Sorry to break in like this, sir. Mom, pleased to meet you?
0: Well, shake his hand.
2: He's not moving. Is he okay?
0: Jack here? Why, he's just peachy.
2: What'd you do?
0: I must have pushed his switch or something.
2: It sure looks real with the head and all.
3: I am Unit X-14. I am at your service.
0: Well, he looks real, but he don't sound it. Oh, that'll be Mrs. Magruder about the vacuum cleaner. Or the Chinese.
2: What vacuum cleaner?
3: Explain, what is Chinese?
2: Chinese are folks who come from across the ocean and don't talk like us.
0: Timmy, make sure and keep Jack in the kitchen. I don't know what Mrs. Magruder would make of him.
4: So, did you manage to,
0: It's just, well, apparently it's Ken's idea of a joke.
4: I thought you said he wouldn't...
0: And it was all filled with random pieces of metal. And when I got to the bottom, there was a note from him. He said it was supposed to be some sort of, furnace. But it didn't even have all the pieces.
4: Why would he send such a darn fool thing? Your furnace here is fine, isn't it? I can always get Bob in to...
0: No. It was just that the last time he bothered to stop by, we were living in a place with a dicey furnace.
4: Man like that, you're better rid of him.
0: I'll see about selling the bits for scrap or something.
4: Take your time. You can always burn the crates and the shavings. Save on your furnace worries.
3: Explain, what is a Ken?
5: We may need to reconsider the invasion plans.
6: I do not agree.
5: These sorcerers can withstand our invasion.
6: I think the information unit is faulty.
5: That is impossible. The unit must tell the truth. That is its function.
6: It may not know the truth. I say we wait until the other units have been retrieved.
3: Explain, what is it?
2: Now, this is a really good show. Jake, Mac, and Frenchie are the B9 Detective Agency. They're about to go head-to-head with the Crime Syndicate.
0: Mom, the door!
3: Mom!
0: You two, you should be doing your homework. I let you put it off all weekend.
2: But the show! Besides, Jack here will help me with it. Won't you, Jack, old boy?
3: Explain, what is homework?
0: Yeah, a big help. Yes? Oh, Susan.
7: Aha. You remember my name.
0: Oh, no. Last night.
7: Well, are you going to just keep me out here on the doorstep while I read you the riot act for standing me up? You left me high and dry on a Saturday night with two sailors and only one pair of feet.
0: Let me take you to the corner coffee shop to make it up.
7: What? Why?
0: Timmy isn't feeling well, so I really don't want to wake him.
8: Mommy?
7: Oh, so that's it. Well, you better stay. Kids, I love them, but I'm not sure I could keep them. You going to be into work tomorrow?
0: He's much better than he was. Just needs rest.
7: Okay, but next time you could at least call. See you mañana.
0: Bye. Thank you, honey.
2: Oh, show.
3: Explain, what is sick?
0: Come on, Jack, and I'll explain.
9: Say, Tootsa Scrimshaw, I couldn't stop some...
10: I know, Frenchie. Matt, check the door. See if it's clear. We'll have to leave Frenchie someplace safe while we go after the syndicate boys. If they find him, he'll be tortured or worse.
0: Have a seat.
3: As you instruct.
0: You look so darn human, I keep forgetting you're a machine.
3: I am X-14, designated Jack Boscom.
0: Glad you like the name.
3: Explain, what is like?
0: First, sick. Well, that's a toughie. Humans, like machines, have lots of parts that all work together. And one of the parts doesn't work right, like instead of breathing you start coughing, that's what it means to be sick.
3: Repair seems the obvious answer. Explain.
0: Well, see, you might be repairable. Like if you broke a spring or something, you could just go in, take out the spring, and put in a new one. But it doesn't work that way for living things. If one of our parts starts to break, it has to fix itself.
3: Processing. Corollary. Timmy is sick. Which part is broken?
0: Well, he's not really sick. That was a lie. My friend Susan keeps trying to fix me up with guys, and I really just forgot. We were so caught up with having you working and all.
3: Explain, what is lie?
0: Oh, boy.
5: Three more units? Three? Non-functional? Worse. Three more we could not retrieve effectively. So destruct function was activated.
6: Only five still functional. When is retrieval?
5: It's being done.

0: Yes, Mrs. Magruder.
1: Don't you Mrs. Magruder me with that innocent look on your face, young lady.
0: But
1: I know you have a man in here. I've seen him through the window. What kind of a place do you think I'm running here? And you with a child in the house.
0: Oh, but he's...
2: Is there a problem?
0: This is Magruder. This is Jack Boskin. He's a... he's a vet. Battle fatigued. Our office sent a memo around asking for people willing to open their homes to these boys. How could I say no?
1: Oh, but it's a...
0: He stays in the living room, on the couch. He's really good with Timmy.
3: Jack, hey, ask me that question again on my homework.
0: See?
2: What is the capital of Idaho?
1: Oh, you should have told me.
0: I wanted to wait and see if it was going to work out first. I didn't want anyone to make a fuss right away. He's still pretty nervous, you know?
1: That's why he never leaves the house, eh?
0: Yep.
1: All right. All right. No monkey shines now.
0: Cross my heart.
4: Explain, what is battle fatigue?
5: I should probably know.
6: They are all disabled, all but the X-14 unit.
7: Oh, but we landed 30.
6: Apparently, we both overestimated and underestimated the humans. 12 were rendered non-functional in assembly. 6 were completed and placed in government hands and had to be destructed. 8 were never even opened.
7: Records show these beings are much more curious and greedy than that. Wait, what of the other 3?
6: They tried to resist retrieval and were destroyed.
8: As long as we have breath, he won't rule the world. Are you with me, Amanda?
9: Anything you say, Snap?
8: If we can just get to the central cooling chamber of the Deathatron landship.
10: Man, I wish we had a Deathatron landship. I wouldn't have to walk to school anymore.
5: But you are not afraid? What if Tunis comes here? His landship will crush this house.
10: Jack, Tunis is just a story. Did you really think all this stuff on the radio was true?
5: Why would it not be true? Explain.
10: It's fun. Like make-believe. Everyone has stuff they make up. You mean you don't have stories where you come from?
5: I don't know where I come from. My memories begin when you assembled me.
10: Oh, hold on. You know, that's kind of sad. You're sort of just a kid, too. But you learn real fast.
6: We must assume this data is correct.
7: I would prefer a second opinion.
6: Of course, but we cannot take chances. There is another planet in the Gargon Nebula whose dominant life form hasn't yet left the ground. They should be easy to conquer and enslave.
7: The Gargon Nebula is light years.

0: Just stick to the plan. They all want to meet you. You remember?
1: I am unable to forget. The plan is if the answer to a question is awkward, I ask them what they like on the radio and let them talk.
0: Right. Everybody here practically lives for one show or another. You thought Timmy was stuck on his shows. Wait until Mrs. Magruder starts regaling you with the plot from My Fifth Husband. Just don't go thinking anything they say is real.
1: Timmy explained.
2: Gertie? Oh, you look lovely, and this must be...
1: Jack Boscombe.
2: I hear you were in the army.
1: I would rather talk about you. Do you listen to the radio?
2: Oh, just occasionally.
3: Oh-ho.
0: What?
3: Oh, nothing, just oh-ho. Can a girl oh-ho a friend without someone thinking maybe she just put all the pieces together and realize why said friend is no longer interested in coming out on Saturday nights?
0: Jack? Oh, he's just...
3: Living in your house? Where do I sign up?
0: Oh, that reminds me. I told Mrs. Magruder he was a vet, and the office set it up. Don't let on, okay?
3: Oh-ho!
4: You, boy.
1: Me? I am Jack.
4: We met earlier, remember?
1: You are Colonel Chutney, 12th Mobile, Great War Medal of...
4: It isn't a test, my boy. Don't try so hard. I wanted you to know that there is someone here who understands your condition and what you've been through.
1: Explain.
4: I've seen a number of cases. Of course, we called it shell shock, but it's all the same thing. If you ever need to talk to anyone and don't want to disturb the ladies, I'm just across the court.
1: Talk?
4: About your experiences in the war. Battle fatigue is nothing to sneeze at.
1: Oh, yes. Yes, sir.
4: What sort of action did you see?
1: Sir, do you listen to the radio, sir?
4: Oh, you can't trust the radio for intelligence. Everything on it is either so covert no one would recognize it, or outright fiction. Were you with the infantry?
1: Sir, I cannot answer that.
4: You can't shock me, son.
1: I was slugged and tortured, tied up while the water came in, flooded with gas.
4: POW? I am so sorry, my boy. No wonder. I won't ask you any more. Just know that I'm always ready to listen.
5: What shall we do with this unit?
6: X-14, the only logical choice is to vaporize it. Its memory cells are congested with data from this planet. It is easier to assemble a new unit than to refresh this one.
0: You were marvelous. I was so worried when Colonel Chutney buttonholed you like that.
1: Explain. What is buttonholed?
0: Only 3 weeks and you sound like any other guy. And you look so real. It's nice having a man around the house, you know. Timmy loves you and the way you fixed the furnace.
1: Machines make sense. Humans are confusing.
0: Don't I know it? I confuse myself sometimes.
1: Explain.
0: I can't. Some things are just inexplicable, like love.
1: Explain.
0: Love is a lot like, just stronger.
1: A feeling of attachment and a desire to be near the object of the feeling?
0: More or less.
1: As an example, you love Timmy?
0: Yes.
1: And Timmy loves Jake, Mac, and Frenchie?
0: Yes.
1: Do you think love can be learned?
0: I really don't know.
1: If this is a topic you do not wish to discuss, we can talk about radio shows.
0: No. It's just a topic that no one finds easy to discuss.
1: I would like to learn more.
7: Unit X-14. Unit X-14. Prepare for imminent retrieval.
1: Did you hear that?
0: What?
1: I am a robot.
0: I know, but somehow it doesn't matter.
1: I may come to understand feelings such as love, but I cannot feel them.
0: You once said that you could never lie, and look how that turned out.
1: I have completed my time with you. I have no feelings for this world or its inhabitants. I will fulfill my mission.
0: Jack, what's wrong? Jack!
8: I am capable of further use.
6: What? Did you speak out of turn, X-14?
8: Destroying the... This unit would be a waste of resources. Logic dictates utilizing all capabilities.
6: What did they teach this thing down there? No wonder three units have the self-motivation to destruct themselves.
5: Unit cites logic. Let it continue.
8: This unit has assimilated enough to remain out of the hands of government entities and to blend into society on the planet below. Continued data gathering is always of use.
5: One unit is not enough to gather all the data we would need for full-scale attack. Not in our projected time frame.
8: If you go to the Gargon Nebula, this unit can continue to gather information for your return.
5: It might work at that.
6: But it will be 40 of this planet's years before we would return from the Gargon Nebula.

0: Colonel. He had a bad relapse and had to go back to the hospital.
1: Too bad. Good boy, that. When he comes back, well, a divorcee like yourself could do a lot worse.
0: I know. I have to go, Colonel. There's someone at the door.
2: Hey, Mom. It's a big wooden box.
0: Huh?

Now that you know how to find us, don't be a stranger. We have enough of those already. Tonight's story, Jack in the Box, was written by Julie Hoverson. In tonight's production, Trudy Garfunkel was Julie Hoverson. Timmy Garfunkel was Renaud Leboeuf. Jack, or X-14, was Greg Porter. Mrs. Magruder was Marge Lutton. Susan was Melinda Maines. Colonel Chutney was Richard Haviland. Mockham was Cole Hornaday. And Hockham was Kim Turner. On the radio, you heard Pat McNally, Cole Hornaday, Renaud Leboeuf, Richard Haviland, Diana Haviland, Greg Porter, and Joy Jackson as Tunis the Unstoppable. The Aliens theme music in tonight's show was composed and performed by Jonathan Roberts of JMTR.com. Sound effects and bridging chords were drawn from Soundsnap.com. 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Sound and mastering was done by Julie Hoverson. This presentation is copyright 2008 to Julie Hoverson and Weality Productions. 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

0: Even such as these cannot withstand their platinum death ray. It's my death ray, too.
1: Sounded like you said bear.
2: And that's why Alphabet is your best
1: bet. Alphabet.
2: What did I say?
1: Alphabet.
0: Even such as these cannot withstand our platinum death ray.
3: Yes, our platinum death ray.
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1: 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Stories of the world's great detectives. Men against murder.

0: The company of the great detectives is small, but their exploits are unique. Each week, WOR Mutual invites you to meet one member of this select band, one great detective in his most exciting case. The curtains part in our amphitheater of mystery. It's dark, except for one brilliant spotlight. And out of the shadows steps Professor Henry Poggioli, Ph.D. The professor is a smallish, dark-eyed gentleman with spectacles and slightly pedantic in manner. Good evening, Professor.
1: Good evening, Mr. Knight.
0: You're a psychologist, aren't you, Professor?
1: Yes, of course. But my experience in crime is purely incidental, and yet, wherever I go, I find myself involved in some strange mystery.
0: Well, that's very interesting and intriguing. And what particular case is on your mind tonight, Professor?
1: I think I'll tell you the story of my most famous case, the one that gained me my greatest reputation. It was written by T.S. Stribling and called The Governor of Cap Asia. I had taken a year's sabbatical from Ohio University, where I teach, and I was traveling through the Caribbean. Our cruise ship sailed into the harbor of Haiti on a glorious morning. I was on deck, of course. In the chair next to me was an American who had joined the cruise at last port, a representative of that go-getter type so common to our country. That morning, for the first time, we talked.
2: Well, Professor, we'll be docking, son. You know, I'll bet dollars to donuts the Marines will be recalled here in Haiti within 6 months.
1: The Marines recalled?
2: Yes.
1: I didn't know they'd ever been sent away, Mr.
2: Waterman's the name. Henry Clay Waterman. Insurance is my racket. That's why I'm down here. Going to close our offices in Cap Hessian and Port-au-Prince. Cancel all outstanding policies. We're through. Finished. Fini!
1: That sounds rather drastic, Mr. Waterman.
2: Yeah, that's the right word for it, Professor. Drastic. We insurance boys are pretty wise birds, brother. And that's what we think about the future of the Black Republic.
1: Indeed?
2: Yep. Things have been getting steadily worse ever since the Marines packed up. This new Governor Boisrand took over. He's a native. Pure-blooded Caco. No property safe here anymore. My company's been paying out and paying out.
1: Did you say Boisrand? That's very interesting, Mr. Waterman. I have a cablegram which I received several days ago. Perhaps you could throw some light on it. See, here it is.
2: 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Signed, Dr. Vauquer, Minister, Department of Health. I wonder what those two crooks want with you.
1: Crooks?
2: Surest thing you know. I've had dealings with both of them. Boisrand's a big bear of a man, self-made. Gotta admire him somehow. Vauquer's a half-breed, part French. Been an actor, I believe. Studied medicine abroad. Now he's Minister of Health. Boisrand's right-hand man.
1: But you said they were crooks.
2: Well, I put it up to you, one man to another. We kept getting claims for plantations destroyed. When we complained to Boisrand, he shrugs and says, what can he do? Says a cactus leader up in the hills does it. If you ask me, there ain't no such bird. Or if there is, his name's Boisrand.
1: I see, or rather I will see.
2: If I was you, Professor, I wouldn't step off this ship. That place ain't safe.
1: You mean there's danger?
2: Yeah.
1: But you're landing on...
2: Oh, well, that's different, Professor. I'm out for business. You're just out for science.
1: Yes, that's right, Mr. Waterman. I'm just out for science. It's strange what a man will do just for science.

0: It is Professor Forgeoli I'm addressing, n'est-ce pas?
1: Yes, I am Professor Forgeoli.
0: Ah, evidently you received my cable, monsieur. Allow me to present myself. I'm Dr. Vauquier, Minister of Health.
1: How do you do, sir?
0: Oh, so sorry you were annoyed by these ragamuffins, Professor. The hand of our government is too lax, I'm afraid. A recent change in policing, you understand. Ah, but I must not keep you out here in this heat. Have you presented your bags at customs yet?
1: No, not yet. I'll run right over and
0: do
1: it now.
0: No, please, Professor. Do not walk. Come, I will drive you, monsieur.

0: beautiful country, Dr. Beaucaire. That magnificent marketplace, the color, the native artwork.
1: And yet, monsieur, already our native racial development is in danger of being completely wiped out and replaced by routine American civilization. Like those empty tin oil cans our women now carry on their heads instead of the hand-woven baskets of their ancestors.
0: What we call progress, Dr. Beaucaire. But it's all in the laps of the gods. Individuals can do nothing in the major trend of racial developments.
1: That is where I disagree, Professor. In fact, it is precisely why you are here in Haiti today.
0: I? Surely you're joking.
1: No, not at all, monsieur. My country stands today at a crossroads. American authority has been withdrawn. We have our native government. Can we keep it so?
0: But what have I to do with that, doctor?
1: You will see, monsieur. Our hills are full of insurrectionary bands called cacos. These rebel leaders keep a hold over our people through superstition. Our people call them papalois. They follow them, obey them, and so rebel against the organized government.
0: I would like to help, Dr. Beaucaire, but I can't imagine a man having, one man especially having an effect on an old folk belief such as voodooism.
1: The problem is not so wide, monsieur. It is individual. There is right now one caco's leader who calls himself Jean Lafonde. If you could explain the seemingly magical effects he produces, unmask him as a faker, that would break his hold on our people and make them good citizens of Governor Boisron.
0: You must be very devoted to Boisron, Doctor.
1: Devoted? That is not quite the right word, monsieur. He is remarkable. A native. In fact, he was once himself a caco's leader. And so powerful a one that the authorities of Port-au-Prince had to recognize his authority and make him governor.
0: I see. An interesting road to political preferment. And now he needs help to hold his position. But what about his friends here? You, for example.
1: Friends? Men like Aristide Boisron do not have friends, monsieur. They are followers, admirers, sycophants.
0: But surely there is at least one who loves him.
1: You are a sentimentalist, monsieur. Like all Americans. But in this case, you're right. There is one who loves Boisron, who would die for him. His dog, Lubu.
0: And you, Dr. Beaucaire, are a cynic like most Frenchmen. I'm right, am I not? You are French.
1: Part French, part Asian, monsieur. But I have been educated in Paris and lived there most of my life.
0: Indeed, doctor. This experience of yours with a man like Boisron stamped must be fascinating.
1: That is the word, monsieur. Fascinating. Ah, but here, you shall see for yourself. Here is the gate to the governor's mansion.

0: here. It is you at last. And this I take it, is Professor Poggioli. Come in, Professor. Come in.
1: The professor is charmed with Haiti, Monsieur le Governor. We've had a most interesting discussion on racial development.
0: Stop wasting time, Vauquier. Monsieur Poggioli, no doubt, is in a hurry. Down, down, Lobo, down, mon beau chien. Qu'est-ce qu'il y avait, vous, mon ami? Dear, good dog. Now, you have told him, Vauquier. He has told you what I want of you, Professor.
2: About this Cacos leader? Yes, Governor Poissant. And one thing is very strange. Why do you need me? Why don't you go up into the hills and eliminate this Jean Lafranc?
0: Because I cannot get at him, Monsieur Poggioli. Move against him where I will. He reads my mind and is not there. It is like chasing jack-o'-lantern. He knows where I will strike before I touch my sword.
2: You don't mean he actually reads your thoughts?
0: But of course, he is voodoo, monsieur. If he could not read my mind, I would catch him at once with my ruralis, shoot him on sight. I know the mountains as well as Lefron. I can fight better than he can. But, monsieur, he is Papalois. No one can do anything against him.
2: You say no one, Governor. You've sent others?
0: Trabue, monsieur, I have sent many spies to his camp. They pretend to be deserters from my ruralis, and so they get there.
2: And what happens?
0: Écoutez-vous. Mon Dieu. Wait. You shall see for yourself. These are the latest spies I sent to Lafron. Saint-Jean, Felipe, bien.
2: Good heavens. Look at their heads. Their ears. They've cut off.
1: They always come back so, monsieur.
0: C'est toi! Quiet! Saint-Jean, Felipe, bien. We will question you. You will answer. Now, Monsieur Poggioli, see what you can learn.
2: Your name is Saint-Jean.
3: Oui, monsieur.
2: You went to the Cactus camp as a spy?
3: Oui, monsieur. Quiet at night like a snake, monsieur. No one knew I...
2: And when did you arrive?
3: Sun up, Excellency.
2: You didn't go alone, Saint-Jean?
3: No, monsieur. These others, they went with me. They, too, were spies. Oui, the deserters, they did not come back.
2: You saw this leader, this Jean Lafranc?
3: Oui, Excellency. He's Papalois, a great tall man with a knife stuck through his arm.
2: Oh, come, Saint-Jean. No man can live with a knife stuck through his arm.
3: Oh, but he is Papalois, Excellency. With my own eyes, I saw the knife. The point came out so much on the back.
2: All right, Saint-Jean, you saw the knife. Then what did he do?
3: We walked to him through many cacos. Then he took a drop of our blood and swallowed it. That gave him power over us.
2: Yes, yes. Then what happened?
3: Then he cut off my ears and sent me back.
2: Yes, but what about the other men, the true deserters? Did he cut off their ears?
3: But no, Excellency. When their blood reached his heart, he knew they were true cacos. And he knew I was a spy.
2: Listen, Saint-Jean. When did this Papalois know you were a spy?
3: When my drop of blood...
2: Oh, never mind your drop of blood. Forget that. When did he come up to you and say, Saint-Jean, you are a spy. I am going to cut off your ears.
3: Never, never. He did not speak. He did not cut them off. He just wished them off. He is Papalois.
2: Oh, never mind that, Saint-Jean. Just tell me what happened after the blood...
3: Me and the guard went to a jaguar, a little house. He left me by myself. I sat down, then my ears fell off, and I went home.
2: I see. Now tell me, Saint-Jean, what time was it when you left the Caco camp?
3: The sun was straight up, Excellency.
2: About noon?
3: Oui, monsieur.
2: Then look, Saint-Jean. You reached this camp at sunrise. You left it at noon. You must have stayed there for 6 hours. What did you do in that time?
3: No, I did not stay. I went away at once.
2: You see, Boisrand, the man is lying or suffering from delusions. He admits that he spent 6 hours in the camp.
3: I saw him do it. He is Papalois.
0: Enough, allez, take them away. You, Vauquier, go with them. Spread the word that Monsieur Poggioli, the great American voodoo inspector, will go to Jean Lefranc's camp to see if he is a real Papalois.
2: This is ridiculous, Boisrand. I'm no voodoo doctor going around making charms.
0: You are brave, monsieur, to be angry with me. You will be brave enough to go to this Caco's camp. He will be expecting you.
2: You mean you actually think that message will reach Lafranc?
0: Capacia, monsieur, is like a spider's web. Touch one thread, and it all quivers.
2: Yes, but look here. I can't possibly go to this Lafranc's camp without a guide.
0: He will have men posted to watch out for you.
2: Yes, but he can't allow me in his camp, a psychologist, coming with the avowed purpose of exposing his tricks.
0: If he does not, monsieur, every Negro on the island will say at once he is no true Papalois. He would not dare refuse you admittance.
2: Suppose he tried to cut off my ears to show his power.
0: Your ears? That would... Do you hesitate to risk your ears for science? You will see what no white man has seen before.
2: There's no use in my going. The mystery is how he can pick out the spies from the true deserters. If I go to his camp alone...
0: I have thought of that, monsieur. I shall select two men to go with you. A genuine spy and a genuine deserter. You can see what happens to both of them.
2: You have two such men?
0: Naturally, monsieur. I have chosen the spy. A deserter can be picked up any place along the road.
2: The spy. Can you trust him?
0: With my life, monsieur. Nor will he be afraid of Jean Lafranc. This is one man of whom you need have no doubt.
2: Very well. I'll do it. When do we leave?
0: Tonight. 2 hours after midnight. You will find...

0: life, monsieur. Nor will he be afraid of Jean Lefranc. This is one man of whom you need have no doubt.
1: Very well. I'll do it. When do we leave?
0: Tonight, 2 hours after midnight. You will find a carriage waiting outside this gate. Take it. The driver has his orders. Now, you had better sleep, monsieur. It may be long before you sleep again.

0: Monsieur. Monsieur.
1: Eh? What? Who are you?
0: Monsieur, it is 2 o'clock. The carriage. She wait for you.
1: Oh. Yes, yes. Very well. Oh, here you are. You are waiting for me?
2: Oui, monsieur.
1: Are you alone? Is no one to go with us?
2: Don't know, monsieur.
1: Oh, that's strange. Well, let's go. Driver, weren't you supposed to stop somewhere and pick up another man?
3: I do not know, monsieur. I was told to pick up white man at governor's house, drive him 11 kilometers out on Wamente Road. That is all I know, monsieur.
2: Here is the place, monsieur.
1: That must be some mistake. It's black as pitch.
2: No mistake, monsieur. This is the place. Hey, men come. I go.
4: White man. I smell white man.
1: Are you the boys who are going to take me to Jean Lafranc's camp?
5: No.
1: I want to go to the Carcross camp. I am the voodoo inspector.
6: White man, we go Carcross camp. You come along with us.
1: Been walking a long way. How far away from Lafranc's camp now?
6: Hush, white man. Save your breath for climbing. We go up into mountains.
7: Who goes there?
6: Voodoo inspector.
7: You gotta climb down, white man.
1: Great heavens. I can never climb that. Why, it's 30 feet of sheer stone cliff.
6: You will climb. I go first.
1: No, I can't do it.
6: Here, take my hand. I'll lift you.
4: He's wrong fellow.
8: Hey, look at that. Who does that then? Who does that big boy?
1: Buzan! You are mad to risk this.
6: Quiet. Save your breath. We're almost there now.
1: Careful.
6: Now what, monsieur?
1: Just a moment. Careful.
6: Now what? Hey, we're on top. On top now. You hear that, Professor? Voodoo drums. We're almost there. I'm sorry you recognize me. But, well, now listen, quickly. We may be separated.
1: First, tell me, why didn't you drive out with me?
6: I walk. It was better so.
1: Barefooted? Your feet must be torn to ribbons.
6: You forget, Pozzoli. I am a Carcross.
1: Yes, but...
6: Never mind that now. Listen to me. Whatever happens, do not interfere. Do you understand?
1: But suppose Lafranc recognizes you, too.
6: He will recognize me. I know that.
1: But then...
6: Quiet! Someone is coming.
7: You, voodoo inspector?
1: Yes.
7: Over there, deserters? You come with me.
1: Look, there's the altar of the flame. What a crowd. There must be hundreds.
6: My men, deserters, all of them, they will pay for this.
1: But where is Lafranc?
6: Wait. There.
1: Right through the flame. Clever devil, that.
6: Professor, how does he do that?
1: It's a theatrical trick. Illusion, they call it. I'd have to examine it more closely to discover how it works. By Jove, Lafranc wearing a red mask. It covers his whole head.
6: Yes. No one has ever seen his face. Watch. There goes the first of our men.

0: see, at the altar. Lafon picks his arm with a knife. Look, now he's sucking the blood. Now I am next. Watch. See where they take me after.
1: No, Poisson. No, he will kill you. Come. Run for your life.
0: You are easily frightened, monsieur. No. I have waited many moons for this chance. See, he beckons me. Adieu. I go.
1: Where did they take my friend, the big giant black man who came with me?
2: Don't know, master. Don't know.
1: You old woman, where is the place they keep the new men?
3: You do not know, monsieur. The devil does very little for you.
1: Oh, hang the devil. Where is this man?
3: I see big man, monsieur, sitting in old chair. Papa Lebois. He speak with him. The big man fights. His heart rages like great fire. He can do nothing. Nothing. He is like great drunk bear. Now, I your big friend wears flowers on his head. They bloom like red roses.
1: Good heaven, Bordura. They've got him. Tell me, you old she-devil, where is he?
3: In one of the jaguars. Go, voodoo inspector. Put the ears back on his head.
1: Thank God, I found you. What have they done to you?
0: Medicine. Dog. I fight. Here. Bottle.
1: So that's it. Scopatellini. That's how he got the truth out of those spies, poor devils. They never had a chance. The drug removes all inhibitions, makes them tell the truth. But now they must know who you are. You must get out of here.
0: No. You wait. He have his chance. My turn soon.
1: Oh, that's rifle fire.
0: The Morales. My Morales. Let me out! Let me out!
1: Oswald, that man behind you, he has a knife.
0: Papa Lois! At last, my two hands are on your neck, you buzzard of your dog. Capanna shot at the Zula Sumania.
1: Poisson, stop. Get up, man. He's dead.

0: Monsieur, they did good job, my little Alice, eh?
1: Yes, very thorough. But how did your troops ever manage to find their way here?
0: It was Lobo.
1: Lobo?
0: Oui, monsieur, my dog, my faithful Lobo. I knew if I could once march into this Caco's camp barefooted, Lobo would follow me and lead my men to Jean Lefranc.
1: You still call him Jean Lefranc? Why? Didn't you know?
0: Know what, monsieur? That he was Papalois, and that I killed him with my bare hands.
1: Then you haven't looked under the devil's mask he wore?
0: Mask? Pablo? No, monsieur, no.
1: And yet, you almost guessed. They told me he had been an actor in France. I was sure of it later when I talked to Saint-Jean. Those last 6 hours of his smacked too strongly of scopolamine. Not a native drug, but a European one. A European doctor, a European actor, and a member of your own household.
0: Oui, monsieur. Jean Lefranc, Papa Loire, was Dr. Vaquier.
2: Well, Professor Poggioli, your Boisrand was quite a guy.
1: Yes, Aristide Boisrand was one of the greatest men I've ever known. For him to challenge the great voodoo took more than physical courage.
2: If you don't mind my saying so, I think that we should have had him here instead of you. Now, why did you say it was your most famous case?
1: I said it was the case that gained me my greatest reputation. You see, Mr. Wright, I'm not particularly interested in my reputation as a detective, but as a scientist.
2: Well, now, just how did this case in which you were, well, forgive me, outshone, how did it help you in your scientific pursuits?
1: Well, because of it, I am now known throughout the length and breadth of the Caribbean as a great Papalois. I have access to rites and ceremonies denied to white men. Opportunities may open for me to study and investigate one of the most fascinating of all civilizations. You see, Mr. Wright, I'm not a great detective, but I am a darn good scientist.

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WOR Mutual Series, which brings you each week one exciting case. One member of the select band of the world's great detectives.

Tonight's detective was Professor Henry Poggioli, Ph.D. Professor Poggioli was played by Herbert Yost, and the part of Governor Boisrand by Juan Hernandez. Original music was composed by Ralph Barnhart and conducted by Bob Stanley. The tales on Murder Clinic are adapted by Lee Wright and John A. Bassett. Murder Clinic is produced under the direction of Robert Louis Cheyenne. Frank Knight speaking. This is the Mutual Broadcasting System.

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0: You'd think people would have a little more respect for my position, not to say my feelings. After all, 4 million readers turn regularly every day to my column, to the headline, Dynamite with Johnny Lane. I'm somebody in this town. And what happens? Just because I print a hint in my column about a mobster's imminent demise, a hint thrown my way by an anonymous female phone call, I'm suddenly everybody's favorite focus of attention. The wrong kind of attention. Like the guy at my penthouse door shoving a gun into my stomach and telling me to get inside.
1: That's better, Mr. Lane. Now we can get down to business.
0: Now look, I got no business with anyone like you. I'm just a newspaper columnist.
1: You printed that item about Albert Ferraro's murder, didn't you? Before it happened.
0: Yeah, but look, O'Byrne, the chief of police, and the captain of his stanger, they wanted to know about it, too. But I didn't tell them anything, so you and your friends don't need to be nervous.
1: No, but you do. You're going to need protection, friend. I just proved it.
0: What?
1: You're a sitting duck, Mr. Lane. I could have blown your head off, and who was to stop me?
0: But who are you?
1: My card.
0: What? Leon Art's private detective missing persons trace bodyguard supply.
1: And that's just what you need, a bodyguard. Now, I can supply one. Our rates are $35 a day in expenses. That's not too much to save your life, is it, Mr. Lane?
0: No, I guess not, but...
1: No buts, Mr. Lane. Now, suppose I'd been one of these criminals you've been ridiculing in your column. You'd have been dead by now.
0: Okay, you sold me.
1: Oh, fine. Now, got one of our standard agreements here. If you'll sign it, I'll spend the night on your sofa, and in the morning I'll assign a regular bodyguard to you.
0: Who'll that be?
1: Oh, Tony Spencer, my best operative.
0: Okay. I don't know that I approve of your method, Mr. Arch, but you got a deal. The comforting reassurance of the private eye's presence on the sofa in the other room gave me 8 hours solid slumber. But when I yawned the morning in, I nearly dislocated my jaw halfway through the yawn. The sofa was empty. Then I remembered. Arts must have gone out to arrange about Tony Spencer, my permanent bodyguard. And Police Chief O'Byrne's threats of the night before disappeared in the thought of constant protection from some nice, hefty ex-heavyweight. The percolator was bubbling and soft music from the radio was cheering the morning when the buzzer went. I bounded to greet my bodyguard.
2: Mr. Lane?
0: Sure. What can I do for you?
2: It's what I can do for you, Mr. Lane. I presume it's all right for me to come in. You have a nice place here, Mr. Lane. I think I'm going to like it.
0: You do?
2: I certainly do.
0: Well, that's fine, just fine. Beautiful blonde is just what I need in my life. Honey, come to Papa.
3: Hey! Hey, what hit me? A blockbuster?
2: I don't know why it is, but I have this trouble with every assignment.
0: Huh?
2: It's always the same. Men just can't get used to the idea of a female bodyguard.
0: You mean you're Tony Spencer?
2: That's right. And there's no need to look so surprised. There are female lawyers, doctors, dentists. Why not a female private detective?
0: But I can't go around with a lady bodyguard. I'm the laughing stock of the town. Now, I'm sorry, but you'd better go back to the agency. I'll pay for the day's hire, of course.
2: It'll cost you more than that. Didn't you read the penalty clause in the agreement?
0: I didn't read it. I just signed it.
2: Your agreement calls for a bodyguard for a minimum of 2 weeks. If you break the contract, the full premium is due immediately, plus compensation of $500.
0: That's blackmail.
2: That's business. Well, do I stay?
0: Who am I to argue with a beautiful girl? Especially when she's a jiu-jitsu expert.
2: Well, there's certainly one thing about working for you, Mr. Lane. A girl gets taken to the best places.
0: Oh, I'm here every night. Jule and I have an understanding. You know, I can't get over it.
2: What?
0: That dress.
2: Why is something showing?
0: Nothing that shouldn't be.
4: Johnny! Oh, if you remembered... Oh, I didn't realize you had company.
0: Simone, sit down. This is Tony Spencer. Simone. She's half the Adagio team in the floor show. Simon and Simone.
2: Yes, I've heard about you. Especially about that intriguing finish to your act where you spin off the stage. Tell me, do you have to take your meals off the mantelpiece afterwards?
4: You must wait and see. Unfortunately, not tonight. Simon is ill, so we do not perform tonight.
2: What a pity. I'm just dying from curiosity.
4: Just so long as it's from something.
2: Mr. Lane, will you excuse me? I want a part of my nose. It's obviously not wanted here.
4: I admire your taste, Johnny. I must even confess to a minute touch of jealousy.
0: Jealousy? Oh, you flatter me, Simone.
4: I thought we had a mutual interest in each other. I was even hoping that as I had a night off tonight...
0: Oh, you don't have to worry about Tony. She's only a buddy.
4: Well, that isn't exactly a nice way to describe a girl.
0: I mean, she's only a friend. Simone, how about we fade quietly away while the opportunity's ripe, huh?
4: Indeed, your girlfriend.
0: Oh, she won't care. Come on, let's get while the getting's good.
4: All right, Johnny. And I know just the place.
0: Yeah? Where?
4: My apartment.

0: This is what you call really living. Beautiful girl, cozy apartment.
1: Oh, it's just a place to sleep. You know, you fascinate me, Johnny.
0: I do?
1: Mm-hmm. What does it feel like to be a power in the land? To know that what you write today is read by 4 million people the following day.
0: Oh, feels just like any other job where you can make $100,000 a year.
1: Johnny, tell me about Mr. Beak who runs the Vice Rackets. I'm dying to know who he really is.
0: Well, so am I, honey.
1: Oh, come on, Johnny. Don't be a sourpuss. I won't breathe a word to anybody.
0: I'm sorry, honey. I wish I could tell you, but I can't.
1: Oh, Johnny. Blast. I don't know who this is, but I don't want them, whoever they are.
0: She moved out into the hall, and I got a lot of pleasure out of following that swing and sway walk. In a couple of minutes, she came back with two men behind her. The first one had a face like a horse in a suit with more padding than the average woman's magazine serial. The second had white hair and blue eyes covered by black, heavy-rimmed spectacles.
1: Johnny!
0: Well, company. Introduce me to your friends, Simone.
1: I can't. I don't know them.
0: What do they want?
1: I don't know.
0: Why don't you ask them?
1: Because the one with the glasses has a gun in my back, and he told me to shut up if I wanted to stay alive.
0: Oh.
2: Okay, that's enough. We're in a hurry. Come on, let's go.
1: Johnny, do something.
0: Well, it's a shame to break up a pleasant evening, but these gentlemen are so anxious for your company, Simone.
2: We don't want the dame. We want you, Buster.
0: Me?
2: Yeah. So grab your hat and get moving.
0: I had to put up a struggle, but I was outnumbered. There were four of them. Two men and two guns. I was bundled out of the apartment into a car. About an hour later, after more twists and turns than a roller coaster with hiccups, we pulled up outside a dilapidated shack off the main highway. Two hoods shoved me inside. By a roaring log fire stood a ravishing redhead. When she saw me, she smiled. When I saw her, I blinked and did a double take.
1: Hello, Johnny.
0: Hey, weren't you a blonde last time I saw you?
1: Could be. I really forget.
0: Oh, the world suddenly gets to be a small place. I remember. You're a piece of dirt I wouldn't use in my column.
1: You use such nice language, Johnny.
0: Senator Rowland's girlfriend.
1: Ex. That's important, Johnny. Ex-girlfriend.
0: Thelma, as I live and breathe.
1: Which you will for a long time, I hope. Ah, aren't you going to say thank you? I gave you some good stuff for your column, didn't I?
0: The best. Why all the mystery? The anonymous phone calls and this kidnapping. If you'd called me, I'd have come.
1: Oh, we'd have preferred it this way, Johnny. Maybe we got a peculiar sense of humor.
0: Okay, so I'm laughing and now the gag's over. Can I go home now?
1: Sorry, Johnny, the gag isn't over. Not yet. You're staying right here for 2 or 3 days.
0: What for?
1: Well, we thought the peace and quiet would give you a chance to write your column without any interruptions.
0: Now, don't be crazy. How can I write my column here? I can't get in touch with any of my contacts. I'll be isolated.
1: Well, you don't have to worry about that, Johnny. You see, we've written your column for you.
0: What?
1: That's right. To cover two issues and asking a few interesting questions, like, do people know that the learned Senator Rowland made his money out of slot machines in the first place? Setting up the wires for bookies in the second place, and dope and call girl rackets in the third place. Also, that Albert Ferraro was bumped up not because he was going to sing to the Senator's investigation committee, but because he was trying a double cross. And finally, asking whose influence got Police Chief O'Byrne his job.
0: Holy cow.
1: And all you've got to do is copy the stuff out in your style and handwriting, so we can deliver it to the news.
0: If you think I'm sending that sort of stuff to my paper, you're crazy.
1: If you think you're not, you're as good as dead.
0: Yeah, but insinuations like that about Roland and O'Byrne, I'll be shot.
1: You'll be shot either way. So what do you got to lose?
0: I'm always the guy who'll see reason, especially when there's a gun pointing at my midriff. Thelma stood over me while I batted out the column in a ramshackle typewriter. I presume she just wanted to check on my spelling. And she and the white-haired guy, they called him the professor, grabbed the car and headed for town, leaving me in the tender care of the Horseface character, whom I logically enough called Horseface.
2: Now you just keep in line, pal, and you and me'll get along but fine.
0: Now look, look, fella, what's the sense in keeping me here? I did what Thelma wanted, didn't I? You might as well let me go now, huh?
2: Oh, no. We ain't that dumb. first thing you do when you get back to town is cancel them columns. Oh, no, pal. You stay right here. Hey, what's that?
0: Sounds like visitors at the front door.
2: I ain't expecting nobody. I'll go see. And you keep your trap shut, pal.
0: What the... Hey, who is it? Hey, horse face.
1: Wow, that's a fine thing to call a girl.
0: Call me.
1: You rat, running out on me like that. Don't be surprised if Mr. Arch invokes Clause 14 of the contract.
0: Clause 14?
1: Non-cooperation. Non-cooperation of a client doubles the fees payable to the agency.
0: Look, never mind the fees. How did you get here?
1: I'm a private detective, remember?
0: Yeah, but Horseface, the guy who opened the door.
1: It came off and hit him. Now, come on, we're getting out of here. Mr. Arch is outside in the car. We've got everything arranged.
0: Boy, you sure work fast.
1: We've got a hideout all arranged where you can lie low for a couple of days.
0: Lie low? What are you talking about? I got to get back to town and stop from publishing my column.
1: I don't know anything about your column. I've got my orders from Mr. Arts. You've got to hide out for a few days.
0: I am doing nothing of the sort. I am not moving from here except to go back to town.
1: Oh, well, if you feel like that. Sorry, Mr. Lane, but orders are orders.

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2: What has a hazelnut in every bite?
3: Sorry.
2: And thick milk chocolate for your delight?
3: Sorry.
2: Nougat and caramel golden light?
3: Sorry.
2: And don't forget the hazelnut in every bite. And again. What has a hazelnut in every bite?
3: Sorry.
2: Thick milk chocolate for your delight?
3: Sorry.
2: Nougat and caramel golden light? And don't forget the hazelnut in every bite.
3: Sorry.
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0: May I come in, Henny?
1: Yes, come on.
0: Well, did you sleep?
1: Off and on. This is a queer place. Gets on your nerves after a while.
0: Yes, it is a bit gloomy. Never mind. I've come to take you out of it.
1: Where to?
0: A friend of mine who's away from London has left me the keys of his rooms. I know he won't mind you using them.
1: Supposing he comes back and finds me there?
0: Oh, he wouldn't do that without letting me know.
1: Are you sure? What's his name?
0: His name?
1: Yes.
0: His name is Edward Hyde.
1: That's a funny name.
0: Well, he's rather a queer person himself. Still, his rooms are very comfortable. You can be sure of not being disturbed. Look, I brought you some clothes. If you dress yourself in these, I'll go and get a cab. You can slip out the back door and into it, and no one need see you.
1: It's funny to hear you talk like that. Anyone would think you'd been helping criminals to escape all your life.
0: You're not a criminal, Hetty.
1: Oh, yes, I am. 7 charges of stealing against me. You can't wink your eye at that, you know.
0: Well, get yourself dressed and we'll be on our way. I'll open the door into the little lane at the back. You can come out as soon as you're ready. You'll find me waiting in the cab.
1: Say, there isn't any trick in this, is there?
0: What makes you ask?
1: I don't know. You just get used to looking for that catch in things after a while.
0: Oh.
1: Why should you bother about me anyhow?
0: Just to try and make you see that I'm not all bad.
1: No, I never thought that. I just know you're like all the rest of us. Didn't want to be found out, that's all. Say, this is a nice dress. Where'd you get it?
0: I went out and bought it first thing this morning.
1: Well, you've got a good eye for what's nice, I'll give you that. Off you go, then. I'll be ready in about 10 minutes.

0: Well, here we are. Nobody here. Just as I told you.
1: Cool. This is a bit of star, isn't it?
2: Huh. You, Mr. Odd must be a proper swell to have things like this. What's he doing with it in a mean little back street like this?
0: Well, I told you he was rather a queer sort of chap. He prefers this part of London.
2: Do you mean to say he won't mind me being here?
0: I'm sure he won't. Now, just make yourself at home and do what you like.
2: But look at the carpet and the furniture. Why, I've never seen things like that before out of a shop. Bit neglected, though. Oh, look at all the dust.
0: Well, you see, he's been away some time. And you can amuse yourself cleaning it up.
2: And what'll I do after that? I can't stay cooped up here all the time.
0: Well, wait till tonight. After it gets dark, I'll come back and... Well, then we can decide what you'll do. Can you put up with it for a day?
2: Put up with it? Didn't I tell you I'd been doing solitary confinement in that hellhole of a prison reformatory?
0: I'll order some food to be sent round to you from the shops. The tradespeople know this place. There's a little box just outside the kitchen door. They leave everything there, so you needn't see anyone at all.
2: Gee, look at the sun shining outside. You can see it even in this dirty little street. It'd be nice to go for a walk, wouldn't it?
0: Oh, I don't think you'd better do that.
2: Oh, don't worry, I'm taking no chances. If you only knew what it's like to be shut up for months on end. The very thought of walking about among people again. Oh, well, no good thinking of that. You'll come tonight for sure, won't you?
0: For sure. You can expect me around about 10 o'clock.
2: 10? That's late.
0: Well, it doesn't get dark till nearly 9.
2: Yeah, that's right. And you're just as anxious to keep out of sight as I am. Wouldn't do to be seen with me, would it?
0: Please, Hetty.
2: Oh, I don't blame you. Off you go, then. I can see you on pins and needles. I'll be all right here.
0: Well, I'll see you at 10 o'clock, then.
2: Yes, at 10 o'clock.

0: Now, it's all right, little fellow. Don't be afraid. I'm not going to hurt you very much. Margaret, hand me over that basin of water and some fresh lint, will you?
1: What's the matter, Henry? Is he badly hurt?
0: I can't tell yet. Well, old chap, what happened? Did you get knocked down?
2: Yes, sir. I was running along the street on a message for my mother.
0: And you got mixed up with a horse and dray. I know, the driver told me about it when he brought you here. Well, now, let's have a look at this leg of yours. Ooh, steady now, steady. Ooh, steady. I may have to hurt a bit.
1: Look, you hold my hand. Hold it hard, see? I don't mind if you dig your nails into me. There. Does that help a little?
2: Yes, miss.
1: Then you hang on for all you're worth. Tell me, what's your name?
2: Johnny, miss.
1: Johnny, is it? I knew someone named John. He lives in the country. Have you ever been out into the country, Johnny?
2: Once, on a bank holiday. My mother and my father took me out to Hampstead Heath.
1: Did you like it?
2: Oh, yes, it was busking, miss. Merry-go-rounds and cut-out shies, and then we seen a real good go in between two fellas down near the Bull and Bush Hotel.
1: That's what you call a day in the country, is it? That isn't what I mean. I mean where you can see horses and cows and walk for miles and miles over the green fields and find bird nests and go fishing.
2: Is that what the chap you know does?
1: You mean John? Oh, yes, he does all those things.
2: Oh, crap, you'd like to see a bird nest.
1: John's got a collection of eggs he found when he was a little boy.
2: Oh, he's grown up now, is he?
1: Yes, he's a man now.
2: Oh.
1: Oh, but he still likes to walk along the hedgerows and look for nests. We found a thrush's nest one day when I was staying down at his place. He showed me the little mother bird sitting on her eggs.
2: He must be a pretty nice sort of cove.
1: He is. Oh, poor little chap. Have you nearly finished, Henry?
0: I'm sorry. I didn't mean to do that. My hand must have slipped. I think I've got this wound fairly clean now. There aren't any bones broken, so I'll just have to bandage it, and then he can go home.
1: Oh, but he won't be able to walk.
0: Well, as soon as his mother comes, we'll get a cab and send him off in that.
3: Seriously, where is my Johnny?
0: Oh, well, that sounds like her now.
4: Dr. Jekyll, the little boy's mother's here now. Will I let her come in?
0: Yes, I think it'll be all right, thank you, nurse. Will you be a good boy now, Johnny, and tell your mother you're not hurt much?
2: Yes, sir.
0: All right, tell her to come in, nurse.
4: Very well.
0: I don't think Nurse Peters quite approves of my bringing you down here, Margaret.
1: Oh, I hope she won't think I'm trying to usurp her place.
0: She's a grand person, but just a little bit touchy.
1: Perhaps I'd better go then.
0: Oh, no. Let her get used to the idea of you. I hope this won't be your last visit down here, Margaret.
1: Would you really like me to come?
0: Well, if you can bear the sights and sounds. Some of them aren't very pretty, you know.
1: If I could be of any help, I'd come every day of my life.
0: Margaret, I don't deserve what you give me, you know.
1: When I see you working here amongst these poor, friendless people, giving so much to them, I feel ashamed that I ever doubted you.
0: You have doubted then?
1: Yes, Henry, I have. Oh, forgive me, will you? I'm such a fool to have ever listened, but I won't again. I swear it.
0: The things you heard are probably true. There's more than one side to my nature, you know.
3: Johnny. Oh, Johnny.
0: He's all right. Look, he's sitting up as though nothing had ever happened.
3: Oh, how can I ever thank you, sir? They told me you were taking care of him. He's down at Dr. Jekyll's, I says. And I says, thank heavens for that. For if anything can be done for my boy, it's Dr. Jekyll will do it.
0: Oh, that's all right, then. He's just been cut and knocked about a bit, and you'll have to keep him quiet for a few days till the wound heals on his knee. After that, he'll be running about as well as ever.
3: And don't you go letting me catch you hanging onto the backs of drives and lorries anymore, young man, or I'll give you what's what, I will.
1: Oh, poor little chap.
2: Oh, help me, Mum. Can't you give a fellow a chance?
0: Johnny's probably learnt his lesson. Now, I'll get a cab for you, and you can take him home. I'll call in and have a look at him this evening and see that no other symptoms have developed. Leave your address with Nurse Peters before you go.
3: Oh, how can I ever thank you, sir? You're heaven sent blessing to us people here. If only there was more of your kind, the world would be a different place.
0: Oh, you don't have to thank me. Just keep young Johnny away from horses' hooves in future, and that'll be enough.
3: You can trust me for that. If ever I catches him at it again.
4: Dr. Jekyll, there are a lot of people in the waiting room.
0: Oh, thank you, nurse. Do you think you could get someone to find a cab to take Johnny and his mother home?
4: I'll try, doctor.
0: Good. Now, off with you, young man. I'll see you later on. Send in Mrs. Higgins next, will you please, nurse?
2: Yes. Goodbye, mister. Goodbye, lady. And if that caviar now has any of them eggs to spare...
1: I'll ask him the next time I see him.
2: Oh, Johnny, haven't I told you not to keep asking for things?
1: Quite all right.
2: Well, Mum, that's the only way
1: I can
2: get
0: through. I think you'd better leave this next patient to Nurse Peters, Margaret. It's a leg ulcer and not a very pretty sight.
1: Oh, if I sat away in the corner and just watched, would I be in the way?
0: Oh, you'd never be in the way, sweetheart.
1: I do so want to learn, and this is the only way I can do it.
0: All right, but don't be ashamed to say if things get too much for you. Many a first-year medical student has to rush out of the casualty room, you know.
1: Did you, Henry?
0: I did, and more than once. All the human frailties are mine, I'm afraid.
4: Mrs. Higgins, doctor.

0: that? Is that you, Henry? Henry, is that you? Why don't you answer? It's dark there, never can't see.
1: Is that Miss Hattie Wilson speaking?
0: Yes. Is that?
2: Don't be afraid, my dear. I'm a friend of Henry Jekyll's.
0: A friend of Henry Jekyll's? Did he send you here?
2: Yes. He wasn't able to come here himself, but he thought you might be disappointed.
0: Who are you?
2: In another minute, I'll be at the top of the stairs, and you'll be able to see me, my dear. Hold that lamp a little higher. It's very dark here. There now. That's better. Can you see me? My name is Edward Hyde.

0: 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While Robertson's Golden Shred gets all of its tang from Seville oranges. What would you rather have for breakfast?
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0: Have you ever seen a ghost? I mean a real, honest-to-goodness phantom, complete with translucent bedsheet and staring eyes, surrounded by a sickly greenish glow? Have you? Well, I've spent many a night in my niche above the sexton's bedroom window, watching the acres of tombstones in the graveyard below by the light of the silvery moon, checking off the witching hours without so much as even seeing a bony hand or chilling to the anguished wail of a tortured spirit. However, ghosts do exist for some people. Only to them it's known as retribution.
1: It's good to get out of the city, isn't it?
2: I'll say it is.
1: You don't know what these afternoons mean to me, Vera. You don't know how insufferable it is for me to see you only once a week. Vera.
2: Yes?
1: How long must this go on?
2: How long must what go on?
1: Seeing each other on the sly this way. It isn't fair to either of us.
2: Just what do you want me to do, George?
1: You can get a divorce. If you tell your husband how we feel about each other,
2: Do you think I'm out of my mind?
1: Is it too much to ask?
2: You're very attractive, George. The last 2 months with you have been interesting.
1: Interesting? Is that all it's meant to you?
2: You know, it's meant a lot more. But after all, he does have money and a great deal of it.
1: Sometimes you frighten me, Vera.
2: Do I?
1: You're so cold-blooded. About us.
2: I'm afraid you don't completely understand me.
1: Perhaps I don't.
2: I hardly know my husband. We met 2 months ago and we were married inside of a week. Then, unfortunately, I met you.
1: Unfortunately? Is that how you feel?
2: Oh, Frank's unattractive and he's dull. But he's given me what I've always wanted. Beautiful clothes, home that other women envy. I could have been happy with Frank in a boring way if you hadn't come along.
1: Then I have made a difference.
2: Oh, a big difference, darling. I'm madly in love with you.
1: Oh, Vera.
2: What's your driving, darling?
1: Oh, Vera, we've got to do something. We can't go on this way.
2: That's what I've been thinking. Sooner or later, he'll get suspicious. And he'll divorce me. That won't be so good.
1: Why not?
2: Because he'd cut me off without a cent.
1: Oh, is that all you think of, money?
2: Oh, I also think of you. Very often. How nice it would be for us to see each other all the time. Not just a few hours each week.
1: Well, there's only one answer.
2: Yes. It's not what you imagine. Why stop here?
1: What do you mean? It's not what I imagine.
2: Well, I've planned it very carefully, George. All I need is a little help.
1: Help? For what?
2: To kill my husband.
1: Well, but Vera, you're out of your mind.
2: Am I? All right. Forget I ever mentioned it. If you're not man enough to face facts, it's just too bad.
1: But murder...
2: Oh, it's easy, I tell you. The way I've planned it, it's perfect. No one could possibly find out. It's so simple, it makes me wonder why I didn't think of it before.
1: Oh, no, Vera, it's out of the question.
2: You won't even listen to what I have to say?
1: No.
2: Then turn round and let's go back.
1: But you're asking me to...
2: My husband's got money, George, and a great deal of money. We'll go away together, Paris, the tropics, just you and I. And we'll really live.
1: Live? With that on our conscience?
2: Conscience? You talk about a conscience. Your conscience doesn't bother you much when you see another man's wife.
1: Oh, you can be cruel when you want to be.
2: I know what I want, and I take it when I want it. Ought to realize that by now. I tell you, I've got a plan for the perfect murder. It can't miss. We'll be absolutely safe. You can either listen to me, or take me home, for good.
1: What kind of plan do you have?
3: Thank you. I can't understand why you insisted on our driving upstate today, Vera. I was looking forward to having dinner in town.
2: But I know the most wonderful place, Frank. It's only a few miles from here. The city's been stuffy lately without you.
3: Oh. Did you miss me while I was away?
2: Like mad.
3: Sweet.
2: Now, keep your eye on the road, darling. We don't want any accidents. Make a right turn up there, dear.
3: But we're on the main highway now.
2: Follow my directions, darling, and we won't get lost.
3: You're the doctor. Vera, it's true we haven't been married very long, but I must say, you haven't shown much interest in my past.
2: Do you have any deep, dark secrets?
3: Well, not exactly. It seems to me that a wife ought to be just a little interested in a husband's background and his family.
2: But you told me you hadn't any family.
3: As a matter of fact...
2: Frank?
3: Yeah?
2: Look at that poor man standing in the road waiting for a lift.
3: Oh, hitchhiker, apparently.
2: Well, let's give him a break.
3: Oh, I don't usually like to pick up hitchhikers.
2: We can't pass him up. My conscience will be absolutely haunting if we do.
3: All right. You certainly do have your whims. Like a lift, mister.
1: How far are you going?
3: Oh, just a few miles up the road.
1: Oh, well, a few miles will help.
2: You can get in the back.
1: Thanks, lady. I'm on my way to Albany. Haven't had too much luck on the road up to now.
2: Must be tiresome waiting for people to give you a lift.
1: Oh, I don't mind. I've been doing it for quite a while.
3: Sorry, we're not going much farther.
1: That's all right. I appreciate it anyway.
2: Oh, Frank.
3: What is it, dear?
2: Stop the car.
3: Stop? What for?
2: Look, I think I've made a terrible mistake.
3: What's the matter now?
2: I haven't been up this way in so long, I'm afraid I made you take the wrong way.
1: There's a farmhouse just behind those trees.
2: I'll go in and ask if we're on the right route to the New England Inn.
3: Never mind, dear. You stay where you are. I'll go.
2: Oh, be careful. There may be brambles.
3: I'll be all right.
2: Quick. Get into the front seat, George.
4: I can't go through with it.
2: Are you turning chicken-hearted on me?
4: I've never even seen you before. How can I kill a man?
2: You'll either go through with this or, so help me, you'll never see me again. Don't you see how simple it is? We've checked everything thoroughly, haven't we?
4: Yes, but...
2: We know that farmhouse is deserted, and there's rarely any traffic on this road. No one in the world could possibly suspect...
4: Shh, he's coming back.
2: Start the car.
4: Vera.
2: If I knew how to drive, I'd do it myself. Start the car, you fool.
3: No one at home in that farmhouse. Hey, what's the idea?
2: Hit him.
3: What? Where are you going? Hey!
4: Vera.
2: He's lying on the road behind us. Back up.
4: What?
2: Back up over him. You've got to. Just make sure he's finished.
4: But I can't, Vera.
2: You idiot, you're ruining everything. Back up, do you hear?

0: All right. Stop the car. Look at you. Oh, get out and start walking. Leave the rest to me. For heaven's sake, pull yourself together when you get back to town.
1: I'll try.
0: It's finished. The rest is easy. Aren't you glad now that you listened to me?
2: Mrs. Bascom?
3: Yes?
2: I'm Detective Haynes, Police Department.
3: Police?
2: I'm very sorry to trouble you this way. I know what a difficult time you're having, but there are one or two questions. Routine.
3: I told everything to the motorcycle policeman when he found us.
2: Well, you were so hysterical at the time, he didn't quite understand you. That's why I'm here, to verify the facts.
3: We were driving north, and we were supposed to stop off for dinner at the New England Inn.
2: That's why you were on that side road, is that it?
3: Yes. Near the farmhouse. One of the tires blew out.
2: Yes, we found the mail.
3: My husband left the car to investigate. The flat was in the back. The car was on a hill. As he bent over behind the tire, the car crushed him to death.
2: What did you do when the car began to move?
3: I can't drive, but I pulled at the wheel, and the car slid into that ditch where it was found.
2: You touched absolutely nothing inside the car except the wheel?
3: I told you I couldn't drive, officer.
2: Yes, we know that, Mrs. Bascom. Those circumstances made it necessary for us to investigate every aspect of the case. I guess the handbrake could have slipped. It's happened before.
3: Handbrake?
2: Well, we found the handbrake on, but not completely set. I'm afraid Mr. Bascom was a bit careless, and carelessness in an automobile is not very healthy.
3: If you have any more questions, please get them over with.
2: No. That's all I wanted to ask you, Mrs. Bascom. Well, I'll turn my report in and mark it accidental death.
1: Vera.
0: I told you not to come to the house so soon.
1: No one saw me, Vera. I just couldn't stay alone by myself. I had to have someone to talk to.
0: All right. Sit down and relax. You look terrible.
1: Vera, is everything all right?
0: Of course everything's all right. Could be better. The police have closed the case. They even felt sorry for me, the poor dears. They were sweet.
1: Well, then, we have nothing to worry about?
0: Nothing at all. It was perfect. No one in the world could suspect us.
1: I'll feel better after a while. Give me a few days to straighten myself out. I'll be all right, Vera.
0: What you need is a drink.
1: Yes, I could stand one.
0: So could I. The funeral was a terrible bore. Thank goodness it's over. What do you have, George? Scotch or rye? George?
1: Scotch. It's snowing outside.
0: It started when I came in.
1: I like the suburbs very much. Let's live here, Vera, when we're married.
0: Anything you say, darling. Will you take it straight? George, I said, will you take it...
1: Vera.
0: What is it?
1: Vera. Come here.
0: What is the matter with you?
1: Out there. On the road.
0: What?
1: I saw him, Vera. Standing there, in the snow.
0: George, will you make sense? Who did you see?
1: Your husband, Vera. I saw your husband.

0: From the beginning of time, there have been those who tried to compare the human mind with some well-made machine. And perhaps it's true. For the workings of the intellect are as delicate and as intricate as any mechanism could possibly be. There is one essential difference, however. A machine has no conscience.
1: Get hold of yourself, you fool.
2: He was standing there, Vera. I swear I saw him.
3: Frank is dead and buried. There's no one on that road, and there wasn't before.
2: Your husband...
3: Oh, for heaven's sake, George, stop talking like a child. Your nerves are getting the better of you. You need a little rest.
2: You think it was my imagination?
3: If you'd just be calm for a moment, you could answer that question yourself.
2: Yes. Yes, you're right. I didn't see anything, really. Oh, I don't know what's happened to me, Vera. I feel confused, afraid.
3: What's there to be afraid of? A ghost?
2: Don't say that.
3: Oh, really? George, how can you be so ridiculous?
2: I'm going home.
3: Wait. You're in no condition to go home alone.
2: Oh, I'm all right now.
3: Look, I'll drive into the city with you. We'll use Frank's car. What you need is a little relaxation. Your nerves are going back on you. Tell you what, we'll go somewhere. Some bar where we won't be recognized. I'll get my coat.
2: Vera.
3: Well, what now?
2: Nothing. Go ahead and get...
3: Want to sit in the booth?
2: I'd just as soon stand at the bar.
3: All right. I'll see you in just a minute.
2: But where are you going?
3: I've got to make a phone call. Frank's partner. What's the matter with you? Must you jump at everything I say?
2: Well, I'd just as soon you wouldn't leave me for long, that's all.
3: Mama won't leave you, not if Mama can help it. Now snap out of it. Order me an old-fashioned.
4: What'll be, sir?
2: Oh, one old-fashioned, one straight rye.
4: One old-fashioned, one straight rye.
2: You've got quite a few people in here tonight, haven't you?
4: Yes, we always fill up about this time, sir. I haven't seen you in here before, have I?
2: No, I don't think you have.
4: Mister, you feel okay?
2: Yes, I'm fine. Why?
4: Well, you look kind of pale.
2: Oh, I had a cold for the past few days. It took a lot out of me.
4: Oh, what you need is a rock and rye. Have me fix one up for you.
2: No... A straight rye's fine.
4: I tell you, this can't be beat. I even take it myself when... Hey. What's eating you, mister?
2: That man at the end of the bar.
4: What man?
2: Tell him to go away. He's dead, I tell you. Tell him to go away!
4: Mister, for the love of Mike!
3: What's the matter, George?

0: man at the end of the bar.
1: What man?
0: Tell him to go away. He's dead, I tell you. Tell him to go away!
1: Mister, for the love of Mike!
2: What's the matter, George?
0: Vera.
1: Is this guy your husband, lady?
2: He's all right. Just nerves, that's all.
0: I saw him again, Vera. I tell you, I saw him
2: George,
0: again.
2: George, for heaven's sake.
1: I was yelling about some guy at the end of the bar. There's nobody up there but the cashier.
2: Here. Thanks for your trouble.
1: Much obliged, lady.
0: Oh, Vera, I swear I saw him.
2: Shut up!
1: You better take him home, lady. He's in bad shape.
2: He's had too much to drink. Take my arm, George. Be quiet. You sure you're able to drive?
3: Yes, I can drive.
2: Well, that was a pretty mess, I must say.
3: You still don't believe I saw him?
2: Must be going out of your mind.
3: Maybe I am. Maybe that's what's happening to me. I don't know.
2: George?
3: Well?
2: Do you know the penalty in this state for murder?
3: What are you talking about?
2: Would you like to see us both get the chair?
3: Don't talk nonsense.
2: Just keep on acting the way you have been. That's all we need. Just keep on seeing things. I'll both end up in quick time.
3: Oh, don't talk that way.
2: Maybe you're not worried about your own life, but I'm worried about mine. I planned this thing without a hitch. And now you're whining and slobbering our way right into the arms of the police.
3: But why don't you believe me, Vera? He was standing there. I'll stake my life on it. He was standing there watching.
2: And what else did he do? Rustle his wings and play a tune on his harp?
3: I can't make you realize.
2: That you've seen a ghost? Who do you think you're dealing with, a fool? Are you going nuts or me? Your imagination's running you ragged. You've lost your nerve and you're whimpering like a puppy.
3: Well, I'm only human. What do you expect me to say and do when...
2: When what?
3: Oh, let's not talk about it anymore, Vera.
2: But we're going to talk about it. This is serious. If I hadn't come back to that bar when I did, you might have said just a little too much. As it is, I'm scared stiff that bartender might get suspicious.
3: Oh, he won't remember us. We've never come to this part of town before.
2: You and I have got to come to an understanding, George.
3: What do you mean?
2: Either you learn to control yourself and act like a man, or I can't take the chance of seeing you again.
3: But you couldn't leave me now, Vera.
2: Couldn't I? You'd be surprised. And my own life is at stake, baby. I could do anything.
3: I'll be careful from now on, Vera. I promise I will. Only don't go away.
2: You've simply got to take hold of yourself and forget that Frank Bascom ever existed.
3: Oh, if I only could.
2: You can and you will.
3: Vera, let's get away.
2: Get away where?
3: Anywhere. Even for a few days. Let's leave town. If I could only get out of town for a while, I know I'd be all right.
2: Maybe that's not a bad idea.
3: Yeah, suppose I drive back to my apartment and get some things, and then we can drive to your home and pick up what you need, and we'll leave.
2: You mean tonight?
3: I've got to get away, Vera. I can't stand here any longer. I'll go crazy if I do.
2: I picked a fine lover. What have you got running up and down your spine, jelly?
3: Vera, will you do as I ask?
2: It doesn't seem to be much choice.
3: I'll be all right in a day or two. You'll see. A different atmosphere, a different city. Look, we can drive south. Maybe make Miami if we try. It's only 2 days' drive if you keep at it.
2: Miami wouldn't be bad right now.
3: No one will know us there. We can swim and dance and pretend that nothing's happened. What do you say, Vera? How about it?
2: All right. But I don't see any reason to start at this hour.
3: We can stop over in Washington or someplace like that, but I've got to leave right now. I've got to, Vera.
2: Turn around and drive back to your apartment. We'll leave for Miami tonight.
4: You don't believe in ghosts? Well, neither did Vera and George until... But listen as the clock moves on.
3: I'll park over here and run upstairs. It'll only take me 5 minutes at the most.
2: Sure you don't want me to go up with you?
3: That isn't a good idea for the hotel clerk to see us together.
2: Well, don't tell me you're getting smart at last.
3: Now that we've decided to leave, I feel 100% better, Vera. I'm beginning to feel like myself once more.
2: Keep up the good work. I'm liable to start liking you again. Hurry now.
3: I will.

0: Good evening, Mr. Bailey.
1: Good evening, Harry.
0: Sure is snowing, huh?
1: Yes.
0: There's a gentleman been asking for you. He's waiting upstairs. He's been waiting a long time.
1: What? What does he look like?
0: Hmm? Oh, about this tall, thin, 45 maybe. Ah, there he is now, coming down the stairs. He wanted to...
2: No! No, it's him! I've got to get out of here!
0: Mr. Bailey!
3: George! George! George, what is this?
1: He's in there.
3: Who?
1: Frank.
3: Are you crazy?
1: The hotel clerk saw him, Vera. He's waiting for me upstairs.
3: Did you see him, too?
1: No, but the clerk did. He told me he did.
3: How do you know it wasn't someone else? It could have been someone else, you know. A friend might have dropped in.
1: It was Frank, your husband. I know it was. But we'll get away. This time we'll make sure to get away.
3: George, you're driving too fast. The streets are slippery.
1: I'll get away from him if it's the last thing I do. Vera, look behind us.
3: What?
1: There's a car back there. We're being followed. I can see him through the glass.
3: George, be careful. Slow down and let me out of here.
1: If this is it, I'm willing to face it. I'm tired of being hounded. We'll get away from him now or never.
3: You're doing 70, George, for heaven's sake.
1: 70? I'll do 80. I'll fly if I have to. So help me out.
3: George, no. Stop it.

0: Well, that's quite a mess.
1: They were going pretty fast, officer. I was right behind them. They're both unrecognizable. I tried to reach them, but I couldn't. But I could see they were both dead.
0: Callahan, get hold of the morgue.
2: Right, sir.
0: Yeah, just one stupid driver after another. One of these days, some people will get it into their heads that a motor car is no tricycle.
1: The roads were slippery, and they were in a hurry.
0: Yeah, looks that way. Well, let's get the facts. You're the only witness?
1: Yes.
0: We'll need you to testify.
1: Very well.
0: Better give me your name.
1: My name is Bascom.
0: Bascom? It's funny.
1: What is?
0: I ran into another case the other day. Guy in his car. His name was Bascom, too. Frank Bascom.
1: I know.
0: What do you mean, you know?
1: Frank Bascom was my brother. My twin brother.

0: And that is the story of George and Vera as recorded by the clock. Yes, retribution can be a ghost, and a lively ghost at that. And its bony finger can be a substitute for justice.
1: The clock will be heard again next week, same time, same station. It is written by Lawrence Klee and stars Harp McGuire as the clock. In this program, you heard Nigel Lovell as George and Margaret Christensen as Vera. Others were John Tate as Detective Haynes, Don Crosby as Frank, and Gordon Glenwright as Bascom. 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

0: My name is Laura Cabot. It is January 2nd, 1942, the second day of a new year. As I speak these words, even I myself can't believe that what has happened is true. It began only a few short hours ago, less than 48 to be exact. And yet, it has changed everything for me, even life itself. I must tell someone. And so, I'm telling you. It all began night before last, New Year's Eve. A number of us had braved the deep snow and cold north wind to go out to the old Cabot place, north of Quincy, to see the new year in. There were four of us. Ed and Helen Richards, who had just been married a year, and a business friend of Ed's named Duke Toback. We had to leave Ed's car down at the road and walk up the narrow, unused lane leading to the big...
1: Talk about 1941 leaving with a vengeance.
2: Ooh, it's cold, isn't it? That snow's drifting deeper.
0: Oh, Helen, to the right, dear. The house is over there.
1: All right, Laura. I didn't know we'd have to walk.
2: Yeah, it'll be good for us.
1: I wonder what your friend must think of us out like this on New Year's Eve.
2: Duke? Oh, Duke's a good sport. Besides, dear, haven't we made a practice of spending New Year's Eve in the old Cabot place for the last 3 years?
1: Yes, Ed, we have.
2: Besides, Duke wouldn't want to spoil the fun. Anyway, I think that he makes a fine partner for Laura, don't you?
1: Yes. He's very handsome.
2: And wealthy. Helen, do you think she likes him?
1: Well, the way she's hanging on to him and laughing, I wouldn't exactly say she hates him.
0: Toback, you certainly must think that we're idiots.
3: I wish you'd call me Duke. I've been calling you Laura all evening.
0: Well, I guess it's because I'm so fascinated by your last name that I use it. Tell me, how do you spell it?
3: Just like it sounds. T-O-B-A-C.
0: Duke.
3: Yes, Laura?
0: Spell your last name backwards.
3: Hmm?
0: Toback, spelled backwards, is Cabot. My name.
3: I say, you're right.
0: Well, that's the most unusual thing I've ever heard of.
3: Well, I'm an unusual person.
0: Are you?
3: Don't you think so, Laura?
0: I really haven't had time to decide yet. But I'm awfully glad you came along with Helen and Ed tonight. We do this every year, you know.
3: Yes, so Richards told me.
0: Oh, this old house has been in my family for more than a century. It was just 3 years ago that I discovered it belonged to me.
3: That's so?
0: Mm-hmm. Oh, there were back taxes galore on the place. But I paid them up. And every New Year since then, the Richards and I have spent New Year's Eve
3: here. A charming custom. You know, I rather think I'm going to enjoy being let in on it.
0: I hope so, Duke. Really, I do. I want this to be the best New Year's Eve we've ever enjoyed. Helen? Helen, you and Ed, wait up. Well, you'll have to stand at the door till we catch up with you.
4: All right.
0: Duke. What's wrong?
2: Laura, wait.
0: What is it?
2: Is that the house?
0: Why, yes. Why?
2: I don't know. It seems so familiar looking. I've seen it before. Someplace.
0: Well, if you've seen it, it's been right here.
1: Come on, Laura.
0: Unlock the door.
1: Oh, all right. Here's the key.
3: Here, I'll open it. There. In you go, Laura.
0: Oh, for heaven's sake, Ed. Come in and close that door.
2: Yeah.
1: Hurry, dear. Snow's blowing into the place.
3: Here, old man. Let me give you a hand with that door.
2: Thanks.
3: Ooh, there. Ooh, quite a wintry blast.
0: Here, stomp off the rug on this rag. The snow on this rag rug, that's what it's for.
3: Good enough.
2: Oh, boy.
0: Oh,
1: Oh, it's nice and warm in here.
3: Yes, I'm surprised. You been out here earlier today?
0: No. Oh, Mr. Johnson owns the farm across the way. He always comes over on the last day of December and builds a fire for us.
1: You see, he expects it.
0: The place seems so strange tonight.
2: Strange? What do you mean, Laura?
0: I don't know. Does it really feel warm to you folks?
3: Well, it certainly does.
1: Of course it does, dear.
2: It's fine. Boy, it sure makes it handy to come here and have the place all heated for us.
0: Yes, but it doesn't seem the same in here as it always has before.
3: Well, personally, I think it's very homey.
1: Well, so do I. It's a pity no one lives here. It's such a nice place. I've tried to convince Laura she should stay here instead of renting in town.
0: I've had this feeling before. It's so strange. Almost weird.
3: Weird? Why, this place is far from being weird.
0: Oh, of course. Oh, I'm just being silly. Come on, Helen. Let's take our coats into the other room and see what condition the kitchen's in.
1: All right. Ed, you'd better throw a log on the fire.
3: How about some refreshments all around, huh?
0: Oh, you just leave that to us, gentlemen. There are plenty of refreshments in the kitchen.
1: Yes, indeed. Laura and I had them sent out yesterday.
2: Smoke, Duke?
3: No, thanks.
2: Well, how do you like her?
3: Laura?
2: Mm-hmm.
3: Charming.
2: Oh, now, Duke, is that all you've got to say for her?
3: Well, I haven't known her but a few hours. And yet...
2: Yes, Duke?
3: Yet, it seems that I have known her before. Somewhere. Sometime.
2: What makes you think that?
3: I can't say. Something about her. The way she acts. The way she talks, possibly. I don't know.
2: Well, have you asked Laura if she'd met you before?
3: Oh, I thought that rather a silly thing to say. Besides, that's what men always say to women when they're trying to make conversation. And, well, Laura's very easy to talk to. She talks so comfortably with me. And, well, it's as though she'd known me someplace before, too.
2: Hmm. Yeah, I know how you feel, Duke. I felt the same way about folks I'd just been introduced to.
3: Sensations like that are hard to explain.
2: Yeah, they're generally not explained. Look here, Duke. This is your first trip to Quincy, isn't it?
3: Not only my first trip to Quincy, it's my first trip to Massachusetts.
2: Well, now, Laura's lived here all her life. She's been away a summer or two on vacation, though. Possibly you met her then.
3: Yes, that could be the answer. But it does seem we've been acquainted before. And the strangest part of it all is... It seems that we were once very close to each other. Very close.

0: Oh, Helen, will you juice these oranges for me, please?
1: Mm, how many?
0: Oh, half a dozen to begin with, I guess. Oh, come on over here on the small table.
1: Oh, all right. Lara?
0: Yes?
1: What do you think of Duke?
0: Oh, I don't know. Give me a little more time.
1: He seems to be attracted to you.
0: Does he?
1: Does he indeed? I caught him 3 times staring at you like, well, with a sort of fascination. Like he couldn't get used to you.
0: Well, perhaps you're right. Maybe he can't get used to me.
1: No, no, I didn't mean that way. I mean, well, he stared at you like he was trying to remember something.
0: Yes, I noticed that.
1: And I caught you staring the same way at him.
0: Yes.
1: What is it, Laura?
0: I don't know.
1: You like him all right, don't you?
0: That's just it. I feel that suddenly I like him too much.
1: Oh, now, you needn't fall in love with him right off the handle.
0: Oh, no, it isn't that. It's a different kind of a feeling. An affection. But not the kind a woman has for a man. It's different from that.
1: I don't understand what you mean, Laura.
0: I wonder if I understand what I mean myself. It's something that seems to draw me very close to him.
1: Oh, love at first sight. I've always believed in it.
0: No, not that. Something else. Something different. Something greater.
1: He hasn't made love to you already, has he?
0: Helen, will you please stop talking about love? Love has nothing to do with it.
1: Laura, you need a lift. Come on, let me fix you one.
0: No, not now. You know, Helen, I'm positive I've never met Duke Toback before. And yet it seems that I did know him once a long, long time ago.
1: Well, it couldn't be very long ago. You're only 23.
0: No. I mean, farther back than that, even.
1: Hey, wait a minute.
0: His name. It's so strange. Toback. It's so very strange.

0: 11:30.
1: No, just 30 more minutes, then it's goodbye, 1941.
2: I can't wait. I've had enough of the past 365 days. I want a brand new year to start out everything with a clean slate.
3: Now you're talking, Laura. Here's to 1942.
0: Yes, here's to the new year.
1: Well, hey, I'm in on that.
2: May all our troubles disappear like bubbles of champagne.
3: Especially as quickly as the bubbles in any champagne that might be left around our place.
2: Would you pardon me now? I want to go upstairs for a moment.
1: I'll go with you.
2: Oh, no, dear. It's cold up there, and besides, I won't be but a moment.
3: Helen, you've got work to do in the kitchen. Laura will be right back.
2: Yes, I'll only be a moment. Make yourself at home.
1: She seems strange tonight, doesn't she, Ed?
3: Yeah. You know, she was right enough when we left town. Do you know, the minute she stepped into this house tonight, something came over her.
0: I think she's quite attractive.
1: Duke, had you ever met her before tonight?
0: Well, no, at least I don't think I have.
1: Well, that's what she said about you.
0: She did?
1: Yes. She acted so strangely, too. She said she... Well, that you attracted her in a strange sort of way.
3: Now, that's a pretty compliment.
1: Oh, Ed. What I mean, Duke, is... Laura told me she seems to have known you before somewhere.
3: You know, that's odd. Duke just said the same thing about Laura, not more than 30 minutes ago.
1: Duke, you mean that...
0: Yes. It's so strange. I'm trying hard to remember.
3: I wouldn't worry about it. You know, I've had the same thing happen to me. Just some trick in nature. You meet a person, for a moment you'd swear you'd met him before.
1: But isn't it strange that Laura should have the same feeling about Duke?
0: Yes, I was about to forget the whole affair, but now... Well, I wonder.
3: Well, now, my advice is that you two get together a little more. Talk over the places you've visited, places you've been. Now, I'll wager one of my Christmas ties you met at the seashore. Or at Santa Anita, or maybe on some dude ranch.
0: Possibly, Ed. But it doesn't seem that way. You know, I haven't said this before, but even this old house seems familiar to me.
1: It does?
0: Yes. When I first saw it outside, I stopped dead in my tracks. Something seemed to stop me, and... Well, I'd have sworn I'd walked up that same lane out there dozens and dozens of times.
3: Well, that's incredible.
0: This room, with its high ceiling and huge fireplace. These pine walls, the heavy oak floors, the decorations. They all seem so vaguely familiar.
1: But why should they? You've never been here before.
0: No, I haven't. Don't you two think it's getting chilly in here?
1: Yes, a little.
3: Oh, there are no more logs. I guess I'd better go fetch a couple.
0: No, Ed, I'll do it.
1: Now, there's no reason for both of you to go out in the cold. Ed, you go.
0: Isn't that just like a wife? No, Ed, you stay here. I know exactly where the logs are. I saw them when I came in. I'll be right back with a couple.
3: Better put a coat on, old man.
0: No, I won't be out long enough. The wood's just around the corner of the house.

0: Oh, Laura, I didn't see you come back.
1: Oh, he's gone to get some logs for the fire. Insisted on going alone.
0: Laura, what a beautiful dress.
1: Hey, those aren't the clothes you wore out here.
0: Wherever did you find such a quaint outfit, darling?
2: It's a dress my mother used to treasure. It's been in my family for almost a century.
0: Oh, it's beautiful.
2: I thought it would be fun to put it on tonight. I found it upstairs in an old trunk.
0: Just wait until Duke sees you in that dress. Maybe that'll help him remember where he knew you before.
2: He thinks he's known me before.
1: And Helen says you feel that you've met him before, too.
2: Well, yes. I do feel that way, but... Oh, I don't know what to think. I'm so upset tonight.
0: Laura, what is wrong tonight? Ed and I've both noticed it.
1: Yeah, what's wrong, Laura?
2: Oh, I didn't want to mention it, but...
0: There, something is wrong.
1: Well, can we help you?
2: No, I couldn't ask you to. Well, you two know how very fond I've grown of this old house and the property.
1: Yeah. You certainly spent a lot of money putting it into shape. I still don't see why you don't live here.
2: Oh, it's the memories and more than anything. And the fact that my grandmother and her grandmother and hers lived here for so many years.
0: Oh, Laura, you don't mean you're going to lose the place.
2: I'm afraid so.
0: Oh.
2: You see, it's heavily mortgaged. I'm in debt more than $3,000. I can't meet that debt.
1: Hmm. Well, that's a little more money than we've got right now.
0: Yes, quite a bit more. Oh! What's that?
1: Duke!
0: Oh! Oh, Ed, see what's wrong, for heaven's sake. Don't just stand there. Hurry!
1: Man, your head. What happened? Speak to me, Duke. Are you all right? Here now. Let's take it easy. I'll carry you into the house. Come on. Arm around my neck. That's it.
0: Is he all right, do you think?
1: Yeah. There's quite a pile of wood out there. Picked up a piece near the bottom, and the lot slid down on him. Just knocked him out, that's all.
2: Oh, he looks so pale. Here, loosen his collar. There. You better take your tie. That's it.
1: Oh.
0: Duke?
1: Oh.
0: Duke? Are you all right?
1: Feeling better now, old man?
3: What? Is something wrong?
2: You had an accident, Duke. Do you feel all right now?
3: Lord.
2: Yes, Duke?
3: Laurel. Would you call me that, Laurel? Who are these people?
2: Duke, why, you'll be all right.
3: Who are these people? What, why am I lying here? Where is your mother, Laurel?
2: You'll be all right now. Just lie still.
3: Why do you speak like that? Why do you look at me like that, daughter?
2: Daughter?
3: But what's the trouble here? Suddenly you're so strange.
2: It's you who are strange.
3: What? You call your father strange? You call me Jeremiah Cabot strange?
2: Jeremiah Cabot?
3: Of course, Jeremiah Cabot. Don't tell me I have to remind you who I am.
2: But Jeremiah Cabot was my mother's great-great-grandfather.
0: Duke... For heaven's sake, what's the matter with you?
3: This is so strange. I'm afraid I don't know your friends, Lauren, and you, young lady, or you, sir.
1: Oh, now do cut the kidding.
2: Just a moment, Ed. I think I'm beginning to understand.
3: Oh. For a moment, child, I thought you were my daughter. Now I know the truth.
2: You... Yes. That must be it.
0: What, Laura? What on earth?
2: Just a moment, Helen. Jeremiah Cabot. He built this house. His daughter was named Laurelin. The name has been in the family for a century.
3: Laurelin. She looked so much like you. I still don't get this.
2: Ed, wait. I think I can explain. At least partially. There's an old legend in our family that one New Year's Eve, Jeremiah Cabot was asked by his family to join them in making New Year's resolutions. In the spirit of jest, Jeremiah resolved one thing. To return to this earth 100 years from the night he made the resolution.
3: That's it. Yes, of course. The resolution. The brick in the fireplace. The brick.
0: What does he mean?
3: I remember now. Here, I'll show you. This brick. This one behind the others. See? It's loose. You can remove it.
2: But what are you trying to tell us?
3: Here. You see? A hiding place behind the brick. This is where the papers are hidden. And the money.
1: Will somebody please tell me what's going on around here?
0: Ed. That's real money.
3: $10,000. You see? It has been hidden here for years. And here, pictures. In the original deed to the Cabot property.
1: What? This is most amazing.
3: And this is what I was looking for. Here, Laurelin, read this. Go ahead, child. Read it.
0: What did it say, Laura?
1: Do you want me to read it?
2: No. Just a moment. It's quite faded. The ink is almost gone. It says, I, Jeremiah Cabot, being in my right and sane mind, do solemnly resolve this night to return to earth again. Exactly 100 years from now, if it be within the realm of power. Signed, Jeremiah Cabot, December 31st, 1841.

0: What happened? Is something wrong? What am I doing here? Oh, my head.
1: Duke.
0: Why are you all looking at me like that? Oh, I remember now, the logs. Ooh, cold in here.
2: Duke, where are you going?
0: No, Ed, you stay here. I know exactly where the logs are. Saw them when we came in. I'll be right back.

0: Resolution 1841. Tonight's tale of dark fantasy, written by Scott Bishop. Charles Carshon played Duke Toback. Minnie Jo Curtis was Laura Cabot. Eleanor Naylor Corrin was Helen Richards. And Ben Morris played Ed Richards. Next Friday night at this same time, the National Broadcasting Company will bring you the 8th in this series of stories of the supernatural and the unusual, created for you by Scott Bishop. Listen for the weird and haunting The Curse of the Neanderthal, the story of a grave 40,000 years old, and the awesome secret that it contained. Dark Fantasy originates each Friday night in the studios of WKY, Oklahoma City. Tom Paxton speaking. This is the National Broadcasting Company.
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0: 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Tonight, Mystery Classic stars Sir Laurence Olivier in the picture of Dorian Gray.
1: Every impulse that we strive to strangle broods in the mind and poisons us. 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
0: Good evening. This is Don Dowd, your host for Mystery Time. Tonight, as on every Thursday night, Mystery Time brings you mystery classics. Great stories of crime and punishment performed by famous stars. Tonight, a real treat. Sir Laurence Olivier, regarded by many as the foremost actor in the world, brings to life Oscar Wilde's chilling classic story of a man and his portrait, The Picture of Dorian Gray. Here is a powerful drama of temptation, of evil, and of the consequences. It's sure to hold you spellbound. So now, transcribed, Oscar Wilde's The Picture of Dorian Gray, starring Sir Laurence Olivier as Lord Henry Wotton.

0: was in Basil Hallward's studio that I first met Dorian Gray. Hallward and I had been friends at Oxford, and after a few lean years, he had emerged as one of London's most fashionable and successful painters. I dropped in to see him one afternoon and found him putting the finishing touches to his latest picture, the full-length portrait of a young man whose looks could only be described as beautiful.
1: It's your best work, Basil. You must certainly send it next year to the Grosvenor. The Academy is too large and too vulgar.
2: I don't think I'll send it anywhere. I know you'll laugh at me, but I really can't exhibit it. I put too much of myself into it.
0: Too much of yourself in it? I can't see any resemblance between you and this young Adonis. He looks as though he was made out of ivory and rose leaves.
2: I sometimes wonder whether he isn't too good-looking. After all, there's a sort of fatality about all physical and intellectual distinction, and Dorian Gray's beauty is enough to...
0: Dorian Gray, so that's his name.
2: Yes, though I didn't intend to tell you.
0: Why not?
2: Oh, I can't explain. When I like people immensely, I never tell their names to anyone. It's like surrendering a part of them. That's what you think, that's foolish.
0: Not at all, my dear Basil. You seem to forget that I'm married. And the one charm of marriage is that it makes a life of deception absolutely necessary to both parties.
2: You know you don't believe that, Harry. You never say a moral thing and never do a wrong one. Your cynicism is simply a pose.
0: Being natural is simply a pose. The most irritating pose I know. But tell me more about Mr. Dorian Gray. How often do you see him?
2: Every day. He's all my art to me now. I see him in everything I paint. I suppose you would say he inspires me.
0: I look forward to meeting him.
2: I don't want you to meet me, Harry. I know you far too well. At the moment, Dorian's simple, sincere, and charming. I know just how it would amuse you to change all that. Make him hard and cynical and vicious, all that you like to think you are yourself. I don't want that to happen. I want to keep Dorian the way he is now, not only beautiful in looks, but in nature. Come in, Dorian. This is Lord Henry Whitton, an Oxford friend of mine.
3: How do you do, Lord Henry?
0: He was certainly wonderfully handsome. There was something in his face which made one like him at once. All the candor of youth was there, as well as all youth's passionate purity.
3: Are you really a bad influence over your friends, Lord Henry? Like Basil says you are.
0: There is no such thing as a good influence, Mr. Gray. All influence is immoral.
3: Why?
0: Because to influence a person is to give him one's soul. He does not think his natural thoughts or burn with his natural passions. His virtues are not real to him. His sins, if there are such things as sins, are borrowed.
3: I had never thought of it that way.
0: The aim of life is self-development. I believe that if one man were to live out his life fully and completely, the world would gain such a fresh impulse of joy, we would forget all our maladies. As it is, we are punished for our refusals. Every impulse that we strive to strangle broods in the mind and poisons us. The only way to get rid of a temptation is to yield to it. Live the wonderful life.
2: It certainly gives me a most wonderful expression. I really think I've caught it on the canvas. Animation, the sheer surprise of it. Come and see what you think.
0: I really think it's your masterpiece, Basil. I'll give you anything you'd like to ask for it.
2: Well, it isn't mine to sell, Harry.
0: Whose is it, then?
2: Dorian, of course.
0: Oh. He's a lucky fellow, then.
3: How sad it is. I shall grow old and horrible and dreadful. But this picture will always remain young. It'll never be older than this particular day in June. If only it were the other way around. If only it was I that would stay young and the picture that was to grow old. For that, I would give everything. There's nothing in the world that I wouldn't give. I would even give my soul.
0: From the moment I first set eyes on Dorian, I knew the power and influence I could exert over him. Within a month, Dorian was a new and vivid being. Never marry a woman like my wife, with straw-colored hair, Dorian.
3: Why not, Harry?
0: Because they're so sentimental.
3: But I like sentimental people.
0: Never marry at all, Dorian. Men marry because they're tired. Women because they're curious. Both are disappointed.
3: I don't think I'm likely to marry, Harry. I'm too much in love. That is one of your aphorisms. I'm putting it into practice. As I do everything, you think.
0: And who were you in love with, Dorian?
3: With an actress.
0: An actress? That's rather a commonplace debut. Who is she?
3: Her name is Sybil Vane.
0: Never heard of her.
3: No one has. But people will someday. She's a genius.
1: My dear boy, no woman is a genius. Women are a decorative sex. They never have anything to say, but they say it charmingly. Women represent the triumph of matter over mind, just as men represent the triumph of mind over morals.
3: Annie, your view is terrifying.
1: Never mind that. How long have you known her?
3: About 3 weeks. It would never have happened if I hadn't met you. You filled me with a wild desire to know everything about life. For days after I met you, something seemed to throb in my veins. I began to wander all over London looking for new experiences. And I found her in a cheap little theater in the East End. She was playing Juliet. I have never seen anything so exquisite. She is a wonderful actress.
1: You've met her, I suppose.
3: I see her every evening. Her and her mother, who plays in the same company. Their home, the theater. Everything else is mean and ugly and squalid. But Sybil herself transmutes the world around her. She is the great passion of my life.
1: You mean she's the first romance of your life? This is merely the beginning.
3: Do you think my nature so shallow?
1: My dear boy, the people who only love once in their lives are really the shallow people. What they call their loyalty and their fidelity, I call their lack of imagination.
3: How horrid you are. I wish I had never told you about it.
1: You couldn't help telling me, Dorian. You'll always tell me everything you do. Dorian's love affair was really a considerable bore, as it meant that he was never to be found in a club for dinner. Like the new Dorian himself, passionate and exciting, I rather regarded that love affair as my own creation. And I was perfectly sure that I could put a stop to it whenever I felt so disposed. When Dorian solemnly announced that he was going to marry the girl, therefore I felt that the time had come. I went with him to the theater to see his Juliet, and a flatter, more uninspired bit of acting I'd never seen in my life. Even the gallery booed the poor girl.
3: But what on earth is the matter with her? I've never seen her act so bad. She was like a different...
1: She's very beautiful, Dorian, I grant you, but she certainly cannot act.
3: I can't understand. Perhaps she was ill or something. Come round with me to her dressing room.
1: Thank you, no. I prefer the club. Why don't you come too and forget all about it? We'll drink to the beauty of Sybil Vane, for she is beautiful. And what more can you want from her? After all, I don't suppose you'll want your wife to act, will you? So what's it matter if she plays Juliet like a wooden doll? After all, if she knows as little about life as she does about acting, she'll be a delightful experience.
3: Go away, Harry. I want to be alone with her for a few minutes. I'm furious that you should have seen her give such a terrible performance. But there must be some reason for it. I've got to find out what that reason is.
1: I might have explained to him that love is very much the same thing as art, since both are simply forms of imitation. As it was, his discovery of their interdependence threw him rather out of countenance. As well it might, if his account of the interview was correct.
3: Sybil, what on earth was the matter?
4: You mean how badly I acted tonight?
3: It was dreadful. Are you ill? You've no idea what I suffered. I brought a close friend to see you, told him that you were a genius.
4: Oh, Dorian, you should have understood. Why I was bad tonight, why I shall always be bad, why I shall never act well again.
3: You're ill, I suppose. When you're ill, you shouldn't act. You make yourself ridiculous. My friend was bored. So was I.
4: Dorian, before I knew you, acting was the one reality of my life. It was only in the theater that I lived. I thought that it was all true. I was Rosalind one night, Portia another. I believed in everything. The people I acted with seemed godlike. The painted scenes were my world.
3: I don't know what you're trying to say.
4: Dorian, you taught me what reality really is. Tonight, for the first time in my life, I saw through the hollowness, the sham, the silliness of the part I was playing. I saw that Romeo was hideous and old and painted, that the scenery was vulgar and the moonlight false. The words I had to speak were unwell, not my words, not what I wanted to say. You had brought me something higher, something which art can only try and reflect. What made me understand what love really is. Now you're more to me than all art can ever be. Take me away, Dorian. Take me away with you where we can be quite alone. I hate this stage. I cannot mimic a love that burns me like a flame.
3: You've killed my love. You used to stir my imagination. Now you don't even stir my curiosity.
4: Dorian, don't say such terrible things. I love you. I love you. Don't you love me anymore?
3: Love you? I'll never see you again. I'll never even think of you or mention your name. I wish I'd never laid eyes on you. You spoil the romance of my life.
4: Dorian! Dorian, don't leave me. Not like this. Kiss me and say forgive me. I'll work so hard. I'll try and act well again. Don't leave me because I love you more than anything else in the world.
3: I'm going, sir. I don't wish to be unkind, but I can't ever see you again. You've disappointed me.
0: That night, Sybil Vane played her greatest tragic role in earnest. She committed suicide. I was the first to bring the news to Dorian next morning, hoping that he would not be too desperately upset by it. I must admit that he wasn't. He took it with a surprising degree of calm, I thought.
3: I'm glad you don't think me heartless, Harry. But I really must admit that this death doesn't affect me as it should. It seems to me to be simply like a wonderful ending to a wonderful play. It has all the terrible beauty of a Greek tragedy. A tragedy in which I took a leading part, but in which I've not been wounded.
0: You're wise to take it so philosophically. Mourn for Ophelia, if you like. Put ashes on your head because Cordelia was strangled. But don't waste your tears over Sybil Vane. She was less real than they are.
3: We won't talk about it anymore. It's been a marvelous new experience, that's all. I wonder if life has any more in store for me.
0: Life has everything in store for you, Dorian. With looks like yours, there's nothing you won't be able to do.
3: But suppose I become old and haggard and wrinkled, Harry. What then?
0: Then you may have to fight for your victories. As it is, they're given to you. No, Dorian, you must keep your good looks. By the way, where's your portrait? Used it not to hang on the wall there?
3: Yes, sir. I sent it back to the picture frame. I wanted the frame open.
0: But it wasn't the frame of the picture that was altered. The picture itself had undergone a strange alteration. Since that rather distasteful scene with Sybil Vane, the expression of the painted portrait had become mysteriously different. The smile, which had been so beautiful, was beautiful no longer. It had twisted itself into a cruel sneer. Dorian Gray's wish had been granted, the wish that he had uttered in Basil Hallward's studio. He had wished that he himself might remain young and that the portrait might grow old, that his own beauty might be untarnished and the face on the canvas bear the burden of his passions and his sins, that the painted image might be seared with the lines of suffering and thought, and that he might keep all the delicate bloom and the loveliness of his youth. And impossible as it seemed, the wish had been granted. But now the portrait had become more than a mere work of art. It had become an accusing conscience, which mirrored within itself all the thoughts and deeds which Dorian Gray strove to conceal from the world. And that was why the portrait must be hidden and locked away, lest in the evil of its look, the world should see him to the soul, and Dorian Gray should be betrayed.
2: Sybil Vane's death means nothing to him.
3: My dear Basil, it's only shallow people who require years to get rid of an emotion. A man who is master of himself can end a sorrow as easily as he can invent a pleasure.
2: Dorian, this is horrible. Something has changed you completely. You look the same, but you're different. You talk as if you had no heart and no pity in you. It's all Harry's influence, I can see that.
3: I owe a great deal to Harry, Basil. More than I owe to you. You only taught me to be vain.
2: Well, I'm punished for that, Dorian. Or shall be someday.
3: I don't know what you mean by that, Basil. Or what you want.
2: I want the Dorian Gray I painted. By the way, where is it? Have you taken it down?
3: Yes. It began to depress me. I couldn't bear to look at it.
2: But why not? Where is it? Let me look at it again.
3: No, Basil. I don't want to show it to you anymore.
2: Not show me my own work? Are you serious?
3: Quite serious. I can't give you any reasons, and you're not to ask for any.
2: Well, if that's the way you feel about it. Really, it seems rather absurd. I'd change my mind. I was going to exhibit it in Paris in the autumn.
3: Exhibit it? You mean put it on show for people to gape at?
2: I never thought you'd object to being admired.
3: I can't explain it the way I feel. But there seems to me to be something fatal about a portrait. After a while, it begins to have a life of its own.
2: Well, Dorian, I can see no change in you, not outwardly. Character, yes. not on your features. May they never change, for if you're serious, they're all that I shall ever have to remember my greatest painting by.
0: Oh, no. The portrait of Dorian Gray was no longer a work of art that could be placed on exhibition.

0: Painting by. Oh, no. The portrait of Dorian Gray was no longer a work of art that could be placed on exhibition. The portrait was becoming more revealing every day. The horizons of Dorian Gray's experience were rapidly wove. The beauty of Dorian Gray remained unchanged. It was only upon the face of his portrait that the harsh lines began to spread.
1: How horrible. So that's what I have grown into already. Within a year, it is as though half a lifetime of meanness and spite and evil had been gathered into that aging. Within a year. And hour by hour, week by week, the face is growing older. If it escapes the hideousness of sin, the hideousness of age is still in store for it. The cheeks will become hollow or flaccid. Yellow crow's feet will creep round the fading eyes and make them horrible. The hair will lose its brightness. The mouth will gape or droop, be foolish or gross, as mouths of old men are.
2: Oh, it is more than horrible. It is desperate. Suppose that someone should find it here, break into the room, and see it for themselves. Dorian Gray, as he really is. Well, so far the secret has been kept.
1: No, you must admit that I don't age very much, despite my excesses over the last 12 years.
3: This is nothing to laugh about, Dorian. They're saying that you corrupt everyone with whom you become intimate. Quite enough for you to enter a house for shame of some kind to follow after.
1: Isn't all this a little unnecessary, Basil?
3: Lord Tame was one of my greatest friends in Oxford. He showed me a letter that his wife had written to him when she was dying alone in her villa in Mentone. Your name was implicated in the most terrible confession I've ever read.
1: What of it? The story was probably true.
3: Lord Henry is your closest friend. Surely for that reason, if for no other, you shouldn't have made his sister's name a byword. When you met her, not a breath of scandal had ever touched her. Is there a single decent woman in London now who'd drive with her in the park?
1: Can I help the weaknesses of my friends? You also have known me.
3: I wonder whether I really do know you. Before I can answer that, I should have to see your soul.
1: To see my soul?
3: Yes, but you needn't worry. Only God can do that.
1: You shall see it yourself. Tonight. Come, it's your own handiwork. Why shouldn't you look at it? You can tell the world about it afterwards if you choose, but nobody believe you. If they did, they'd like me all the better for it. I know more about the world than you do. Come on, you've chatted long enough about corruption. Now come and see it face to face. Think that it's only God who sees the soul, Basil. Draw back that curtain and see mine.
3: Mad, Dorian.
1: You won't? Then let me do it for you.
3: No.
1: Well, you recognize it? That is a picture of my soul.
3: What?
1: Years ago, when we first met, you flattered me and taught me to be vain about my looks. You introduced me to a friend of yours who explained to me the wonder of youth. Then you finished the portrait that revealed to me the wonder of beauty. In a mad moment, I made a wish. Perhaps you would call it a prayer.
3: I remember it. Oh, how well I remember.
1: That is the picture you painted.
3: Oh, things impossible. Milly must have gotten the canvas. The paint they used had some mineral poison. I don't believe it's my picture.
1: Why? Can't you see your ideal in it?
3: There was nothing evil in that, nothing shameful. You were to me such an ideal that I shall never meet again. This leprous thing, Dorian, what a lesson, what an awful lesson.
1: The lesson has come too late.
3: It's never too late. Kneel down and pray.
1: With my soul there, leering at me.
3: My picture. But I thought you must have destroyed it.
1: You are wrong. Your picture has destroyed me.
3: Dorian, what are you doing?
1: Put that knife down.
0: Basil Hallward was dead. The uncontrollable feeling of hatred that had come over Dorian Gray might well have been whispered into his ear by the grinning face of the painting on the wall. The painting that had once been a picture of Dorian Gray. He would destroy it. Why had he kept it so long? Once it had given him pleasure to watch it changing and growing old. He had stood before it for

eyes, a silver mirror in his hand, comparing the hideous likeness with the image of his own perfect beauty. The very sharpness of the contrast had once quickened his sense of delight. But now he felt no such pleasure. The picture had become no more than an accusing conscience to him. And he would destroy it. There on the floor beside the body was the knife with which he had just committed murder. As it had killed the painter, so it would kill the painter's wife.

servants hammered on the door in vain. When they entered, they found hanging upon the wall a splendid portrait of their master as they'd last seen him, in all the wonder of his exquisite youth and beauty. Lying on the floor were two dead men. One was the artist who had painted the portrait, Basil Hallward. The other was an old man, withered, wrinkled, and loathsome of visage, with a knife driven into his heart. It was not until I examined the rings on his claw-like fingers that I recognized who it was.

0: down.
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1: There are no lights in the village of Baleside. A few houses, the church, the general store, come to stop it. It makes a pleasant rural picture. By then, when night falls, the trees cast leaves of shadows. The very quiet seems to have an air of black prophecy. Particularly when the elements become unruly.

0: too. 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From it, a man runs into the night, screaming.
1: Mr. Creed, the schoolmaster. Oh, I was just coming in and I see him running towards me. Looks as though the poor gentleman fainted. You'd better come and help me get him into the cottage.
2: Oh, looks as though
1: he'd
2: seen a ghost or something.
1: Yeah, you take the one arm and I'll take the other. Can you hear me, sir? Can you walk?
3: I really can't support Simpson.
1: Oh, there, sir. I'm Lee Constable Simpson, all right? And here's my wife. Yeah, we'll get you into the cottage and you'll feel a little bit better. Now, come on.
2: Up.
4: There you are, poor chap. All this wind and cold. Something must have happened to him to make him run out of the house dressed like this. No, not. Just in his shirt and trousers.
1: Only a few yards. So try and walk.
3: Can anyone follow him?
1: No. Where you be pointing is the old oak tree. It looks a bit strange-like in the night.
3: Yeah.
1: Oh, here we are. Now, sir, you sit here by the fire and I'll give you a pot of brandy.
3: They're coming from the window. Keep them out!
4: Oh, no. It's only the shutter blown open with a wind.
1: Yeah, I'll go and close it.
4: Here you are. You drink.
1: Lily, put me through the Dr. Cartwright. Yes, he's in. I saw the light shining in the sitting room window. Oh, I know he won't want to come out on a light like this, but tell him it's urgent. And Mr. Creed, I don't know what's happened to him, but he's had a nightmare or something. Oh, he's in a bad way. No, I don't know, my girl. Don't ask any more questions. Just attend to your telephone, you. Is he asleep?
4: Oh, he be babbling away. You can't hear what he's saying.
1: The doctor will be here in a moment. I wondered what happened to him.
4: Whatever it might be, by the look of it, something evil has happened to him this night.
0: Yes, yes, I said it all right, Henry. It's your friend Cartwright. Say it, Cartwright.
3: Oh, Daddy.
0: My bag will come to Simpson.
4: Can I help, Doctor?
0: I don't know yet. We may have to stay here tonight, or we may have to rush into hospital. Fantastic. I'm going to try and sedate him. Thank you. I hope you rang. It was a bad attack of one of his migraines. I'm just getting this injection. Would you mind rolling up his sleeve, Mr. Simpson?
4: Yes, certainly.
0: Sort of nice enough to give anyone a jiffy. Thank you. Talking in his delirium, anyway.
4: Poor chap. He gave him his supper less than 3 hours ago. He said he had a bit of a headache then.
0: Oh, he did he? I wonder if you'd mind if the schoolmaster stayed here for an hour or two. I know it's rather late, but I don't want to risk moving him at the moment.
4: Why, of course he can stay here, bless his heart. I always said it wasn't good for him, living all alone like that.
1: Oh, I don't know. You do his cooking and cleaning. Well, the school's only half a mile away.
0: Yes, I agree with you, Constable. I think that Henry Creed leads a reasonably happy life.
1: Oh, dear, he do look in a bad way.
3: Oh, beautiful. You pity me of all man's desire. It's so evil.
1: What's he saying, Doctor?
0: I don't know. This sedative I've given him, it sometimes produces this sort of reaction. They call it the talking drug. It releases...
3: Rational. I'm a rational man. I'm not mad. It happened to me. I'm not mad, I tell you. The face of a gorilla.
4: Oh, maybe you shouldn't be going on so.
0: Oh, no. Let him talk. I wonder what he means by face of a gorilla. Your eyes are open, Henry.
3: It is you, David.
0: Yeah, I'm David. And here's the worthy Constable Simpson and Mrs. Simpson. Without her, you'd be lost, wouldn't you now?
3: Oh, Mrs. Simpson. Yeah. Let me hold your hand up.
4: Oh,
3: no, please. Don't you see, I need to feel reality around me.
0: Henry, you mustn't excite yourself. If you want to talk, by all means do, Sam. But perhaps you'd rather sleep.
3: Sleep? I'll never sleep again. I'm too afraid of waking up in the middle of the night and finding them there. Well, don't look at me like that, David. I'm not mad.
0: Stop talking about being mad. No one believes you're mad. You feeling a little more relaxed?
3: I don't know how I feel.
4: Why, you poor gentleman. You're shaking like an aspen.
0: Look, I think I believe you.
3: No, please, I want you to listen to me. I want you to listen to me without interruption. Even though you think I'm insane, you must not interrupt. Please, please, promise.
0: I promise.
3: If I'm mad, if they have caused my mind to snap, then you'll have to...
0: Stop talking about being mad. Now, what happened tonight? Why are you in your shirt, trousers, and slippers? You're lucky you didn't catch pneumonia.
3: Tonight, after I had my supper and Mrs. Simpson left, I thought I'd put on the radio.
2: Just in case you've tuned in late, this is your own Cheerful Charlie with his many quips, music, and crazy comments on the local scene. Oh, by the way, did you ever hear the story of a man who went into a departmental store? The assistant said to him, "Yes, sir, can I do anything for you?" And the man replied, "Let's see."
3: What the...
5: I switched the door.
3: What? Oh, oh no. No! No, no, no! I had my back to the radio set, and when I turned round, he was standing there. I tried not to believe what my eyes were telling me, but there in the center of my living room was a man dressed in ordinary clothes. A man you wouldn't think of looking at twice until you saw his face. It was the face of a gorilla. Is this a joke? Is that a mask? Are you from a circus? No.
5: That will fit you to describe me as a joke.
3: Lily! Hello, Lily!
5: Oh!
3: You nearly
5: broke
3: my arm!
5: That is nothing to what I can do. Your name is Henry Creed. You have no near relatives. You live alone.
3: How do you know these things, Alice?
5: He's never alone.
3: I'm dreaming. I must be dreaming.
5: Does that feel as though you're dreaming? Come. Give me your hand. Don't shrink away from me. See the hair on my face. Do you think that is a mask?
3: Enough,
4: Paul.
5: But no. I have to...
4: You heard what Alex said. If you want this man to help you, you've got to restrain the furies that are within you. He didn't cause your face to become like that. He's going to help you. Aren't you, Henry Creed?
3: There she was, with a voice that made every word a command. She stood there as though some magician had conjured her from the thin air. Never in all my life had I seen anyone so exquisitely beautiful. No Botticelli, no Longfellow could have ever depicted such eyes set in an oval face that had the expression of innocence and sensuality. Her long Grecian gown revealed her beautiful shoulders, and her hands with their long, tapering fingers seemed to suggest the very touch would set a man on fire. You know me?
4: We have known you for a long time, Henry. Ever since Alex conducted his experiment on Paul, we have been searching. It was Alex. Find you.
3: I'm not a doctor. I'm a schoolmaster. I don't understand.
4: There are some things beyond all understanding. Sit down, Henry.
3: But I...
5: You heard her. Sit down.
3: Please, whoever you are, I've not been well all day. I've had a migraine.
4: You started getting those migraines about 3 months ago, isn't that true, Henry?
3: Yes, but how did you know?
4: And when you got these migraines, you had to lie down in a dark room. You saw strange things. Across your eyes would come dancing lights. Isn't that right, Henry?
3: Yes. The doctor, Dr. Cartwright, said it's the usual symptom of a migraine. Overwork.
5: Overwork.
4: Shut up, Paul. knew him. If you are to help us, we have to remove all doubt from your mind as to Alex's power.
5: Show him, Lorna. Show him. Let's have Alex's favorite, the seagull.
4: How far away are you from the sea, Henry?
0: 100 miles? 120?
4: Here. Give me your hand. Come on, Henry. Don't be frightened. Nothing's going to happen to you. Yes.
0: She took my hand. How can I describe the silken softness of her skin? The tactile fever of her touch. Suddenly there's a sort of silence. So deep as to stun one, but it's imagined.
3: And then the sea was roaring in my ears, and they were flapping all over the room.
5: You get them,
3: Henry. Get them off me. Please, go away, you brute.
5: You call them brute, and they'll be pecking your eyes out.
4: Perfectly still. No harm will come to you. Otherwise, they will test you to death.
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7: Very well be henpecked, could he? So the seagulls had to do the pecking instead. But let us return to the police constable's cottage, shall we?
0: I sat there rigid, not daring to move a muscle. Seagulls have always represented the white crests playing on the waves, a moonlit sky, and the diving and swooping of the friendly white seagulls. And here they were in my cottage, sinister, evil, malevolent.
5: Don't move, dare you. Now do you know why you've got to give me a human head?
4: That is enough, Paul. All right, Henry. I think you're convinced. They've gone.
0: They have. They're not here.
5: But we are.
4: Henry, do you find me desirable?
0: Oh, here am I with all sense of reality gone. My mind broken on the rack of not knowing. And yet I do, Lorna. I find you the most enticing, desirable woman I've ever seen, or ever hoped to see.
4: I, too, am under the power of Alex. When you have done Alex's bidding, and Paul's head becomes human again, then I shall be yours.
0: Mine?
4: Yes, Emma.
0: Mine for always.
4: Where we come from, Henry, there is no such thing as always. A second can be forever. Are we ready, Henry?
0: Ready for what?
4: For the next day.
0: Oh, no. No, no, not the seagull.
4: No, Henry. Remember those strange colors that you saw in your mind's eye when you had your migraine? Now they will become larger. You will see a million colors, and in your ears will be music that you have never heard before. It will mean, Henry, that you will enter a new phase. A phase that will bring you closer to my arms. Are you ready?

I shook to a kind of rhythm that produced the sort of music that pounded in my ears. And it burst strange, flashing colors to my eyes. That music. That strange,

0: I've never loved before. Teach me to love, Lorna.
1: I will teach you to love. I will be your love and you will be mine. Am I not everything you ever wanted?
0: Yes.
1: Then I shall be yours. When Alex has done what he has to do. I think Henry's ready, Paul.
2: Do you mean that now I shall look like him?
1: As soon as Alex comes and does what he has to do.
3: I heard them, and I didn't care. I wanted Alex to be there to do whatever he liked. I didn't care what happened to me, as long as I had Lorna in my arms.
2: Alex,
4: why are you surprised, Paul? Have you ever known me not to keep my promise?
1: Welcome, Alex. Henry, welcome you too. Don't you, Henry?
2: Yes. Yes.
4: Good. You have done your work well, Lorna. Tell me, Henry Creed, are you prepared to come with me into the vast regions of the unknown, knowing that Lorna will be by your side?
2: Yes. Yes.
4: You have divorced your mind from all rationality. You will no longer think in terms of cause and effect, rational explanation.
2: Yes.
4: Of course, Lorna has conditioned your mind. Enriched it with a thought that while there was logic there, you could not possess her. But you no longer think logically, do you, Henry Creed?
2: No. No, I do not.
4: And you, Paul, you know the part you have to play?
2: Yes, Alex.
4: Come here.
2: What is that for?
4: Did I order you to administer physical punishment? Did I not tell you to keep in check your brutish strength?
2: But he was running over to the telephone.
4: No, no, no. You dull, boorish gorilla. Just as Henry Creed's mind has become conditioned to what is going to befall him, so yours has become unconditioned. The very thought of having a human face is making you act like a stupid human being.
1: Don't be hard on him, Alex. After all, it was you who gave him the face.
4: Perhaps I should have given him the body of a gorilla, too. Are you ready?
1: He's ready. Aren't you, Henry?
2: Yes. Yes, I'm ready.
3: I knew then that I was hypnotized, that nothing that I said or did was of my own volition. Reason had gone and I didn't care. I didn't ask how. I was to assist in giving Paul back his human head. It was a dream, a nightmare, a mental fantasy, call it what you will. Whatever was due to happen, I wanted that unknown desperately. The unknown meant Lorna, and the fire and the magic of her love.
4: You're ready, Henry, aren't you?
2: Yes, I'm ready.
4: We must make sure.
2: Make sure?
4: Yes. You will not move. Neither by look nor sign will you notice the arrival of your friend.
2: And then they came. First a young foe, the face of an old man laughing insanely. And then an ambling ape with the face of an Adonis. And then there was a screeching seagull.
4: They have gone. All gone. Even your beloved Lorna.
3: Lorna, gone?
4: She will be back.
3: What are you going to do? That knife?
4: Oh, come, come, Henry. It is more than just a knife. The scalpel has worked miracles in surgery. I might as well tell you that in other fields, I was famous for my surgical skills. And now, just lie here, please. Don't hesitate. Don't tell me the spell is not still with you. Think of Lorna.
2: Yes, Lorna. Lorna.
4: Now lie down here. Lorna has gone, but she will help you.

0: Diamond.
1: Ready?
0: Ready. As Alex bent over me, the scalpel seemed to have achieved luminosity. It glowed as if in an inner light. And then Alex's face became larger and larger. His eyes seemed to be piercing deep into my brain. Scalpel into my cheek, cutting my cheek. And then I ran. I ran out of the house. And here you are, David. Constable Simpson.
1: And I can see by the look on your faces that you think I'm mad. If it means never seeing them again, I want to be mad. I want to be taken away somewhere. To be left alone.
0: And to be all right.
2: Constable Simpson?
3: Oh, is that the village constable of Daleside? Inspector Crawley gave me your phone number.
2: Yeah, what can I do for you?
3: I'm trying to get out.
2: Oh?
3: Well, I'm trying to reach a Mr. Henry Creed. He's the schoolmaster who lives in your village, customer of mine.
2: Yeah, well, what can I do for you?
3: Well, the most terrible thing's happened. My assistant made a mistake. Instead of giving Mr. Creed his usual tablet for his migraine this afternoon, she made a mistake in the prescription department. It should have gone to the Berkshire Mental Hospital. He's been given lysergic acid. If he takes them instead of his migraine tablets, it could give him the most terrible hallucination.
2: Well, too late. He's had them. The doctor's with him now.
3: What? And I'm awfully sorry. I don't know what to say.
2: Well, there's nothing you can say, is there? Now you'll tell, doctor. Goodbye. Hey, doctor, that there was...
0: All right, I heard every word. Thank goodness it's not anything worse. Henry... What you suffered from was a dose of LSD. Your chemist made a mistake. You've nothing more to worry about. I'll give you another shot, and by the morning, you'll be as light as rain.
2: LSD. LSD. Oh, thank heaven.
0: Well, I'll be on my way.
2: Good night, doctor.
0: Good night, Constable.
2: Doctor.
0: You notice Mr. Creed's face? Looked a bit bruised, didn't it?
2: Yes.
0: And that nasty gash on his cheek. Well, how did that happen?
2: I don't know.

0: be more careful in sending out their prescriptions, don't you think? I should have thought the chemist should have helped his assistant. After all, two heads are better than one.
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0: This is your host back again. Just a reminder of our rendezvous next week. Where are we going? Through the creaking door. Of course.
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0: Will you have a polo, dear Liza? Dear Liza, will you have a polo, dear Liza? Polo.
1: How very kind of you, dear Henry. I most certainly will. I'll have three or four, or maybe more.
0: But you take the old tube.
1: Because they happen to be my tube of polo, dear Henry. Have one.
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0: The Knives of El Melik, a story of freelance diplomacy, intrigue, and mystery in the Far East. K.C. Smith, a member of the Ghost Corps, an organization of freelance diplomats operating in the Orient, has been assigned to the investigation of a projected uprising among the desert tribes under the leadership of Melik Pasha, Sheikh of the warlike Beshawins. Disguised as a Mohammedan, K.C. and Ali, his native assistant, are attacked by followers of El Melik while on their way to the rendezvous of the revolt leaders. After driving off their attackers, they enter the coffee house, where a native Shahzadi or princess serves as go-between for Melik Pasha and his subordinate sheikhs. K.C. discovers that Amira, the native princess, is forced by Melik Pasha to act as his proxy. As K.C., Ali, and Amira are planning to escape from the rendezvous, Casey's disguise is penetrated, and he's accused of being a spy.
1: By Allah, that man comes not from Ibrahim el-Bukhra. He is a Christian spy. I am Ben Farag.
2: The dog lies in his teeth. Look, you breeder of lies. Hast ever seen the star of Muhammad on the breast of an unbeliever?
3: Hold. The star of Muhammad burned upon the left breast. A true descendant of the prophet. It cannot be.
2: Enough, fool. Thy trick hath failed. Thou art the impostor, not I. And thou, Yar Shahzadi, hast thou never beheld an Arab with gray eyes? Truly thou art young to carry the words of desert men to the master, Melik Pasha. What say you, Ali?
4: Were Melik Pasha himself here, he would have this lying dog whipped and cast into the street.
5: Enough. Suleiman, thou blind old camel, hast never seen a true son of the prophet. Let thy men there do their will with the impostor, and when they have finished, throw him to the dogs. Begone.
6: The horses will be at the rear gate within a half hour of Huzur.
2: Right.
6: And now, thou Wadi Farah pretender, thou hast brought down upon me the wrath of my mistress. And thou shalt pay me well for that. Come! Out with you!
2: By the beard of the prophet, that was close.
4: Aye, Kasi, my friend. But the star of Mohammed, O worker of miracles.
5: Yes, Kasi, the star of Mohammed upon thy breast. Art thou not a Christian?
2: I don't suppose either of you have ever heard of collodion.
5: Collodion?
4: It is indeed a strange name to me, friend of my heart.
2: Well, it would be to you, Ali. Sometime I'll explain its intricacies. But there's no time now. We must think of getting out of this. Suleiman will have the horses ready in a few minutes, and we must not keep him waiting.
5: No, Suleiman, though he be a Beshuin, is trustworthy. He will wait.
2: I hope so. You say that door in the rear wall leads to Melik Pasha's quarters, and we must pass through there to gain the court?
5: Yes, Kasi, and there will be men with him.
2: With El Melik? Well, that's to be expected. How many?
5: 3, perhaps 4.
2: Oh.
4: The odds are even, Kasi. 2 for you and 2 for Ali.
5: Right. But 4 against 2.
2: Don't worry about that, Amira. Now pay attention to me, Ali.
4: Your orders, friend of my heart?
2: If we get through to Suleiman and the horses, you will ride with him and Amira to the oasis of Kufra. Go direct to the Sheikh Mustafa El-Kub and say to him, I come from K.C. Smith. He will supply you with camels and an escort.
4: And then, Kasi?
2: Then you will ride with Amira to the home of her people. You will guard her with your life. Do you understand? Do not leave her side until she is safe under the protection of her father.
4: To hear is to obey, Kasi. And you?
2: I still have some business here in Aswan. When that's finished, I return to Cairo to report to the chief the breaking up of the jihad.
4: The end of jihad? We have as yet broken nothing.
2: Not yet. But have you forgotten, my friend, that in order to get out of here, we must pass through the quarters of Melik Pasha?
4: But I do not see.
2: No?
4: It is not clear. Oh, Ali understands, my friend. 2 against 4.
2: Exactly, Ali. We two against 4.
7: Gently, brothers, gently. Shahzadi. It appears we have erred in our judgment of the messenger from El Bokra.
5: Did I not command Suleiman to throw the pretender into the street? Why have my commands not been obeyed, Hasim?
7: Because, Shatradi, this one who claims to be Ibn Ben Fareg have proven his identity to our satisfaction. He is truly the son of Sheikh Ibrahim al-Bokra.
5: And how has this been proven?
7: There is one among us, O Shatzabi, who vouches for him. But that man who stands beside thee has deceived us all. He is a Christian spy.
1: A Christian, my brothers. A dog of an unbeliever who desecrates the robes of Islam. May the wrath of Allah be upon him.
2: The rear door, Ali. This way, Amira, quick. Inside, Amira. Shut the door, Ali. Oh, here it is.
4: Just in time, my friend.
5: Oh, Kazi, you are hurt. There is blood on your hand.
2: Only a scratch, Amira. Now which way?
5: That door at the end of the corridor. It leads to a small chamber behind which are Malik Pasha's quarters.
2: Well, go ahead, then, and move fast. That door won't stand up long the way those fellows were pounding on it.
4: Your hand, Kasi. It is covered with blood. Are you...
2: That's nothing. The blood's not mine. I merely broke the skin over my knuckles against Hasim's teeth.
5: In here, Kasi. Softly. Those in the next chamber can hear. There, behind that hanging rug, the entrance to Malik Pasha's chamber.
2: Amira... Is there any way we can get a glimpse of that room without being seen ourselves?
5: No, Kasi, there is no way. The door is heavy, and it is always kept closed.
2: Locked?
5: Nay, these doors are never locked.
2: Well, we'll have to take what comes, then. Now, Amira, listen. You are bringing us personally to confer with Malik Pasha. After you've told him that, go at once and stand beside the door which opens into the court. It will save us time in looking for it. Leave everything else to Ali and me. Understand?
5: I understand, Kasi.
2: Good girl. Now, Ali, we take things as they come.
4: Friend of my heart, I am ready.
2: You hear that? Our friends out there have broken through into the corridor. We bar this door, Ali, and as soon as we're inside El Malik's room, we do the same there.
4: Then what is the presence waiting for? We are ready.
2: Right. Lead on then, Amira. Only four, Ali. Those two beside the divan are yours. Malik Pasha and the other, mine.
8: Well, woman, whom have we here? Who are these two?
5: I bring the Sheikh Ibn Ben Fareg, who comes to confer with the presence in person.
8: And do the Wadi Faregs come to report to Malik Pasha with clothing torn? And blood on their hands?
9: A slight disturbance, Yashik, in the outer chamber. Caused by one who came from the desert in my name. An impostor. It is thought the man is a Christian spy.
8: What? Another meddlesome unbeliever?
9: Aye.
8: Did not the death of that Christian dog, Randolph, teach them not to interfere with me, Malik Pasha, and my plans? By the red beard of the prophet woman... What ails thee? Must I attend to all these things myself?
2: Go and stand beside the door leading to the court, Amira.
9: Thy interference, Yashik, would be useless. The Christian has already been cared for. These torn robes, this blood on my hands.
8: Good. Good. The more unbelievers eliminated now, the less there will be for us to feed to the jackals later. But thou, Ben Fareg, what word dost thou bring from thy father, El Bukra?
9: The word I bring is for thine ear alone, Yashik.
8: These three with me, Ben Fareg, are trusted leaders of the faithful. They are of my counsel. So speak openly, Ben Fareg.
10: Tariq, beware, Yashik.
8: What say you?
10: There are Christian spies within thy house.
8: Spies within?
10: They have eluded the men.
8: What is this, Yusuf?
10: That man, he is not a Muslim.
2: though he wear the robes of Islam.
8: You say he is not Ben Farag?
2: Nay, it is he whom Hassan and I followed from the house in the Beni Hassan Bazaar.
8: What say you, Yusuf?
2: He it is who killed Hassan with his own knife. He is an infidel, and I believe...

0: 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It's a new kind of cat food. Moist. 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Like it?
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0: Good evening, friends of the Inner Sanctum. This is your host, Raymond, the gay ghoul. Friends, would you like to fly through the air with the greatest of ease? Do you think you'd enjoy being invisible, huh? Oh, it's easy. All you have to do is become a ghost. And to become a ghost, all you have to do is accentuate the ectoplasm and eliminate the protoplasm. Man! If that doesn't work, we'll introduce you to one of the characters on our show. He'll take care of you.
1: And that's the truth. What awful people on this show. Wherever do you find them, Mr. Raymond?
0: Well, it's simple. All you have to do is turn over a rock and out they come crawling.
1: And just suppose you were looking for decent people. How would you find them?
0: Oh, well now, Mary, you were the one who showed me how I'd just go snooping around houses, peering into windows. And I'd find all the nice people drinking Lipton tea.
1: Oh, dear, there you go making fun again. You know, maybe if you drank Lipton tea, you wouldn't be such a bitter, unhappy person. Yes, there's something so warming and cheerful about Lipton. I guess that's why lots of folks drink it not only at mealtimes, but between meals. Or whenever they get a chance to sit down and enjoy Lipton's famous brisk flavor. Mm-hmm. That word brisk, B-R-I-S-K, explains a lot when it comes to tea flavor. Brisk means that Lipton tea always tastes tangy and bracing. It's never flat or wishy-washy. That's right. You just don't know how good tea can be till you know how good Lipton's is.
0: All right, Mary. As long as you're in the kitchen, you'd better sharpen up a couple of knives, as our main character tonight is going to use them. Our story is called Song of the Slasher. It's an original radio play by Milton Lewis and stars Arnold Moss in the role of Detective Dan Miller. Are you ready? Then gather close and listen. If you find you're getting too many chills and just sit in the fire. A thick, murky fog hangs like a damp veil over the waterfront. Streets are deserted. The buildings loom like tombstones in a cemetery. No living soul can be seen because people who sense stay behind locked doors. Slasher has murdered and mutilated his fifth victim in 8 days. In a drab, lonely little room, a young woman suddenly looks up when she hears a door close.
2: Well? Well, what's the matter? Can't you speak? Hey, you, get away from me. Get back up. That knife. What are you doing with that knife? You're the slasher. Help! Help me, someone! It's the slasher! Help!
3: Hello, police headquarters.
4: Hello? It's the slasher.
3: What are you talking about?
4: He's here. 12 Dock Street. He's upstairs. Mr. Nell's apartment. I can hear it screaming now. He's with her. I go upward. I'm an old man. It's the slasher. He's killing her.
5: Hello?
3: Sergeant Miller?
5: Speaking.
3: This is Captain Quinn, headquarters. Here's the chance you've been waiting for. The slasher's at 12 Dock Street, right around the corner from you.
5: On my way, Captain. Bye. And that's how it started. A detective is asked to do some queer things in the line of duty. I didn't mind moving down to the dump at the waterfront with my wife if it would help catch the slasher. So when I got the call, I rushed out of my joint and beat it down to 12 Dock Street.
2: Oh.
5: Where is he? Where'd he go?
2: Listen,
5: don't do that. I'll get you a doctor. Listen to me, sister.
4: Donnell, her name is. Are they going to send an ambulance?
5: Yeah, but it won't do her no good.
4: You were too late.
5: Did you see the guy who did it?
4: I saw nobody.
5: He can't be far. He was here a minute ago.
4: I heard someone go out the back way.
5: When?
4: A minute ago. Listen.
5: It's coming from that alley down there. Fog's so thick you can't see 2 feet ahead of you.
4: The back way goes into the alley.
5: Well, then it's him.
4: The slasher.
5: That got down to the alley. The radio cars and the men from the precinct were coming. We went through that neighborhood with a sieve. But we couldn't find the guy who whistled that queer tune.
2: Is that you, Danny?
5: Yeah.
2: Oh. What happened?
5: Oh, you shouldn't have got out of bed, baby.
2: I was worried.
5: He got away.
2: Did he kill another?
5: Yeah, another dame. It wasn't so foggy I could have seen him. That's how close it was.
2: Any clues?
5: No, nothing to speak of. Hey, look, baby, don't you worry about this. You go back and get some sleep.
2: I'm frightened, Danny. That man is somewhere in this neighborhood and us living here.
5: I shouldn't have brought you down here. You're going back to our old place tomorrow.
2: No, I'm not. I don't want you here alone, and I want to stay with you.
5: Shut up.
2: Danny.
5: Listen. What? You hear that, don't you? It ain't something I'm hearing in my head, is it?
2: Danny, what are you...
5: Answer me. I want to make sure I ain't hearing
2: things. Well, of course I hear it. It's someone whistling, but why are you acting like this?
5: He, the slasher whistles that tune.
2: Are you sure?
5: Yeah, I heard him tonight.
2: Then the killer, the slasher must be somewhere around here.
5: I'm going out, baby. Lock the door. The whistling was somewhere in the building. I listened. Where was it coming from? It was gone. I looked at my watch. 4:30 in the morning. I walked down the stairs listening for the whistle. I walked on my toes. Listened at the other flats. I didn't hear a thing.

0: I walked down the stairs listening for the whistle. I walked on my toes, listened at the other flats. I didn't hear a thing. I went down into the cellar. There was someone there, all right.
1: Oh! Who's there?
0: It was Sykes, a janitor. I came closer.
1: Oh. Oh, it's you, Mr. Miller.
0: Yeah, yeah, Mr. Sykes. Hey, what's the matter? You're shaking like you got a fever.
1: You frightened me.
0: Why?
1: I thought you were the slasher.
0: Yeah?
1: He's around here, you know. He might be hiding in these shadows. He might be anywhere. Everybody's afraid of him. Everybody.
0: Yeah, yeah, so I hear. Time did you come down here?
1: 4:30, like I do every morning. Why?
0: See any stranger in the building?
1: No, I didn't see anyone.
0: Who lives in the flat below us?
1: Mr. Trevelyan. Reginald Trevelyan.
0: Funny name.
1: He's a funny fella. Never sleeps at night. Wanders around the building whistling to himself.
0: Whistling to himself?
1: Yeah. He writes music or something. He got a piano in his place today. He talks crazy sometimes.
0: Think he's up there now?
1: Yeah, he never sleeps.
0: Here.
1: $20?
0: Yeah, yeah, it's for you.
1: Why are you giving this to me?
0: I want you to tell me when Mr. Trevelyan leaves his apartment. Do you get it?
1: Yeah, but why?
0: I ain't paying you $20 to ask questions.
2: Who's there?
0: Miller. Mr. Miller.
2: Yes? What is it, Mr. Miller?
0: My wife and I live upstairs. I know it's kind of late, but, can I come in here for a minute?
2: Of course.
0: Hope I'm not disturbing you.
2: No, it's quite all right. You the people who moved in a few days ago?
0: That's right.
2: Glad to know you. My name is Reginald Trevelyan.
0: Dan Miller's mine. You been up all night?
2: Yes. Why do you ask?
0: Because maybe you can help me. Someone tried to break into our place at about 4:30 this morning.
2: Really? Mr. Miller, you think your wife would be very annoyed if I play the piano now?
0: No. No, I don't think so. She likes music.
2: Does she? She seemed like a charming girl. I noticed her when you first moved in. I'm very lucky to have such an attractive wife.
0: You whistle yourself like that very often?
2: Yes. Especially when I'm working on a new composition. Wait a moment. I think I have it. I've been trying to work out that passage all night. Mr. Miller, please get out of here. I want to be alone.
3: You're a queer, you are.
2: I'm not interested in your opinion. Well, what are you waiting for? Get out of here! Get out or I'll blow you out!
3: Try it.
2: I've lost it.
3: What? What?
2: That passage. You see what you've done? I had it a minute ago and now it's gone. Gone. It's how it's been lately. I keep forgetting things. I'm sorry if I was rude to you. I didn't mean to be. Mr. Miller.
0: Good night.
2: Mr. Miller. Is it really true what it says in the papers about the slasher? That he has the whole neighborhood trembling in terror?
0: Yes.
2: Lovely. Trembling for their miserable little lives. Worried about their dirty little souls. Shivering in fear in their ugly little rat holes. If I knew who the slasher was, I'd embrace him. And give him every penny I have.
0: Why?
2: Because I hate them. Because they laugh at me. Because...
0: I phoned headquarters, told them to check on Trevelyan.

0: Oh, he was a queer one, all right. So queer, I didn't tell Laura about him. I didn't want to scare her. Couldn't arrest him. I didn't have anything on him yet. I lay down to rest. Maybe I heard it in my dream. Maybe not. But I heard that whistling again. That same tune. I think that's what woke me. I looked around. Laura. She was gone. And the door was open. I rushed out. The hall was filled with thick fog. In the yellow light, I saw a crumpled heap on the floor. I recognized Laura's bathrobe.
1: Ah, the slasher, that's my boy. He's not the type of low character who goes around murdering his friends and relatives. No, he's so big-hearted he murders anyone. Even people he's never introduced to. He's no snob.
2: Snob? He's much worse than a snob. He's a lunatic.
1: Oh, Mary, you're so unsympathetic. He's just lonely. He wants to get close to people with a knife.
2: Well, if he's so lonely, then why does he go around cutting people? You see, Mr. Raymond, I can say the same kind of things you do.
1: Don't you dare just be your sweet, practical self, or else...
2: You can't frighten me, Mr. Raymond. But as a matter of fact, I do have something practical to say. I'm going to suggest that all the folks who drink Lipton tea should buy the larger, more economical size packages. Not only because they're thriftier, but for another reason. You see, if you have a large package of Liptons at home, then you're not likely to run out just when you need it. For instance, when folks happen to drop in unexpectedly some evening. And of course, Lipton's is a grand drink to serve your guests. It goes so well with cake or sandwiches. It just seems to make everything taste better. So, folks, be sure to have a good supply of that brisk Lipton tea on hand.
1: Yeah, do that. And while you're at it, be sure to have an extra hand on hand, because the slasher may want to collect one for a souvenir. Well, we've kept the blood from flowing long enough. On with the murders. Listen as we hear Arnold Moss as Dan Miller... finish that story.
0: Laura was alive, in a dead faint. I scooped her up in my arms and rushed her back to our flat. She opened her eyes a few minutes later.
3: Dan.
0: You're okay, baby.
3: He was going to kill me.
0: Here, here. Drink some of this.
3: Thanks. Oh, Danny, it was awful.
0: What happened?
3: Well, you were asleep. I went out to get the milk. I heard someone whistling.
0: Do you remember what?
3: That same queer melody we heard before, the one the slasher whistled. So I thought I'd help you.
0: Help me?
3: I thought I'd see him. I walked quietly down the hall, and there was no one there. Then I turned the corner.
0: Yeah?
3: I saw the knife gleam. Someone was hiding in the shadows. He grabbed my neck, and I screamed. I screamed, Annie. I screamed so I thought I'd burst my throat, and then it all went black.
0: Did you see him?
3: No, but I felt his hands on my throat. They were strong hands, fingers like steel, and I... Oh, Danny, I'm sorry. I can't even talk about it.
0: Now, lie down, lie down. You'll be all right.
3: But when you think that he's right here, maybe living in this building...
0: Well, he won't be here long. I'm calling headquarters.
3: You know who he is.
0: I got a good idea. Now, just let me get on that phone and...
3: Oh, Danny, maybe that's him.
0: Now, take it easy. Take it easy, kid. Oh. Who's there?
4: Right.
0: It's just a janitor, baby.
3: Oh.
0: What do you want?
4: He went out.
0: Trevelyan?
4: Yeah.
0: Okay. Laura, get dressed. I want to get you out of here before the trouble starts. I'll be gone for a few minutes.
3: Where are you going?
0: With Mr. Sykes. You got a key, Sykes?
4: Yeah, but I'll have to go along with you. You can't take anything.
0: You know what this badge means?
4: You a detective?
0: Yeah. Now, let's go.
4: What are you doing here? Looking for the slasher?
0: I'll write you a book about it, pal. Here's his joints. Open the door.
4: All right. But you'll have to hurry. He may come back any minute.
0: All I want is enough evidence. I'll take care of him when we get it.
4: The door's open. Come on in.
0: It was 8 in the morning. But it could have been 8 at night. The fog was so thick. I knew this was it. I couldn't take any chances. I had to get all the evidence on her before I nabbed him. And I had to get it without him being wise.
4: What are you looking for?
0: Knives. We know he's got at least three.
4: I don't see none.
0: Neither do I. Maybe it's a bum steer. I could be wrong. Hey, what's this? Music.
4: He's always writing it.
0: I used to be a choir boy once. They taught me how to read them notes. I wonder if I still can.
4: Why?
0: Because I think this may be a tune I'm looking for. Let me see.
4: That song.
0: Did you ever hear it before?
4: Yeah.
0: Bet you did. He's always whistling it. I heard it myself when he killed the last one. Gotta find those knives.
4: You better hurry. I think you just went out to get some breakfast.
0: I looked everywhere. Couldn't find the knives. I couldn't bring a guy in just because I heard a song. I found a bunch of keys. They were trunk keys. But there was no trunk.
4: I think I hear him coming.
0: Never mind what you think. Where does he keep his trunk?
4: In the storeroom in the cellar. He's always going down there for things.
0: Hold it, hold it.
4: That's him.
0: Yeah. Come here. There's room behind this upright piano for both of us.
4: What, if he's the...
0: Shut up, shut up. Get behind here and hurry. He sat down at the piano and played a queer arrangement of the same tune that led me to him. I reached for my gun just in case. Suddenly, I felt the sweat ooze out of me. It was sweat that... It felt like ice. I didn't have my gun. I remembered I took it off when I laid down to rest.
5: It's all wrong, all wrong. Why can't I get it right?
0: He's gone out again. Come on, Sykes.
4: I told you to hurry before.
0: I hear him going down those stairs. It's safe to go now. All right, Sykes. We're going to open that trunk in the store.
4: This trunk, Mr. Miller.
0: This key should open it.
4: Are they the knives?
0: Yeah. The knives. Look at them, look at them. Covered with blood.
4: Gee.
0: Sykes, go to the police precinct. Tell him Miller sent you. Tell him to come over here with as many men as they can spare.
4: All right, all right.
0: I took the knives and put them under my coat. Went up to my room.
6: Yes, I'm leaving. I'll be home soon.
0: I could hear Laura talking on the phone to someone. I opened the door.
6: Oh, of course. I better hang up now. Danny just came in. Goodbye, darling.
0: Who are you talking to?
6: Mother, I'm ready to go.
0: Oh, wait a minute, wait a minute. There's no rush.
6: Listen, Danny. That man at the piano. Sounds like the Slasher song.
0: Yeah.
6: What have you got there?
0: My gun. Come on, baby, we're going.
6: That man playing the piano. Are you sure he's a Slasher?
0: Yeah. Positive.
6: Oh, Danny, you're hurting my arm.
0: Oh, I'm sorry. I'm nervous. That's his place. Come on in with me.
6: Come in with you?
0: Yeah. I figured out a way to trap him.
6: But Danny,
0: I... Don't be scared, baby. You'll be okay.
7: Oh. You?
0: Yeah, Mr. Trevelyan, I... I'd like you to meet my wife.
7: I'm delighted.
6: How do you do?
7: Would you like to hear something? It's a composition I've just completed. I've had a great deal of trouble with it. But I think I've got it right now.
5: Oh, are you? Oh, that gun.
0: Yeah, you got it coming to you, Slasher.
5: Do you? Stupid. Swine. You idiot. Why did you give me a chance? My music. Not even written down.
6: Danny. You murdered him.
0: Yeah.
6: Why?
0: You'll find out.
6: What are you going to do with that knife?
0: It's one of his knives. Stand still, Laura.
6: Danny, don't me.
0: In a minute.
6: Danny, what's the matter
0: you
6: with you?
0: You got it coming to you, too.
6: Danny!
0: I know who you were talking to on that phone. It wasn't your old lady.
6: What?
0: It was Jerry Boyd, that guy who lives next door, wasn't it? Answer me, wasn't
6: no,
0: it?
6: No, no.
5: no!
8: Lie to me!
6: So this is why you made me come down here with you. You planned this all along.
8: That's right, baby. And that's why I had you insured for 40 grand.
6: Oh.
8: You made one bad mistake. You married a smart cookie.
6: You're going to kill me and blame it on the slasher.
8: Yeah.
6: No! Help me, someone! Help me!

0: was over, I wiped the knife clean of fingerprints. And then I smeared Trevelyan's hand over the handle. I knew what to do. Made it look good, made it look perfect. There's a way to get away with murder. And I found it. I thought.
1: Go on with the report, Miller.
0: Well, Captain Quinney, after I sent Sykes to the precinct, I went upstairs for my gun. My wife wasn't there, and got the gun, and I heard a scream. I rushed to his place. I opened the door. I saw Laura. The second I thought I'd pass out.
1: Yeah?
0: He grabbed a knife and come at me, and I shot him and killed him. Oh, Laura.
1: She was insured for $40,000, wasn't she?
0: Yeah. What difference does that make now?
1: A lot of difference, fella. I want you to meet someone. Come in, Sykes.
2: Yes, Captain.
1: Did you hear Detective Miller's report clearly?
2: Yes, sir.
1: Was he telling the truth?
2: No. He lied.
0: What are you talking about?
2: I didn't go to the police when you told me. I hid in the cellar. I saw you go upstairs. I saw you get your wife and go to Trevelyan's place. I listened at the door. I heard you shoot Trevelyan and then murder your wife.
0: Captain, the man's insane.
1: Yes, Miller. A homicidal maniac. I'll take away his coat. You see? He's handcuffed.
0: I don't get it.
1: He's the slasher.
0: He? It's impossible. I told you about that melody. Why, it's still on Trevelyan's piano.
1: Trevelyan copying down that melody after he heard Sykes whistle it.
2: Yeah. I whistled the whole thing for him.
0: But the knives I found in Trevelyan's trunk.
2: I put them there. I knew who you were.
1: Sykes was trying to frame Trevelyan. He's made a complete confession, Miller.
0: But how did you find out
1: when you asked us to check on Trevelyan, we discovered that he's quite a famous, if eccentric, composer. I checked up on the other people in the building at the same time. I found out that Sykes escaped from the State Institute for the Insane 2 years ago. He's confessed.
2: Yeah. I'm the slasher. Why should Trevelyan become famous for what I'd done?
1: You had a perfect crime all figured out, Miller. But you made one little mistake. You decided the wrong person was the slasher. Even a copper can't pull a perfect one, Miller.
0: So I'm telling you all this because in 10 minutes I won't be able to tell nobody anything. Ever since I made my report, I've been hearing that song in my head. Like somebody whistling it. Soon I won't hear that either. It's a nice tune.

0: Moral for tonight's story is never quarrel with your wife. Avoid strife. If that doesn't work, get a carving knife. Now, there's the perfect formula for domestic bliss. Don't you think so, Mary?
1: I do not.
0: Oh, well, then I'll give you another one. You'll love this one. Beat her till she's black and blue. Break her arms and legs in two. Then tell her to brew a cup of Lipton tea for you.
1: Oh, I give up. All I can hope is that folks don't pay any attention to all these peculiar things you say about Lipton. And I guess they don't. The proof is that more people drink Lipton tea than any other brand. But if any of you folks haven't tried Lipton, then why don't you do so now before Mr. Raymond says a word more about it? Why not let that famous brisk flavor speak for itself?
0: Well, now, if you weren't too cut up by tonight's story, let me tell you about next week's gory little tale. It's about a beautiful woman who holds your hand, tells you about the future. Of course, she's kind of pessimistic. She sees a man with a knife stuck in his throat, the girl waving gaily from the gallows. And listen to this. Our star will be the glamorous motion picture actress, Wendy Berry. Let's make it a day now. Oh, by the way, this month's Inner Sanctum Mystery novel is The Lucky Stiff by Craig Wright. And now I guess it's really time to close that squeaking door until next week at the same time when Lipton Tea and Lipton Soup bring you another Inner Sanctum Mystery directed by Hyman Brown. So until then, good night. Pleasant dream time.
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2: Quiet, please. Quiet, please.

0: My name is William Ross, and I want to know why I'm here.
1: My dear Mr. Ross, in all cases of violent death, it is customary for an inquest to be held. Surely you know that, don't you?
0: Well, who are those people?
1: The jury, Mr. Ross. And if you're wondering, my office is that of coroner. Now, may we proceed, please?
0: Well, now, wait a minute. I want to know what these people are wearing those funny clothes for. They look more like a masquerade than a coroner's jury.
1: You are referring to the gentleman in kilt?
0: Well, him and the others, too. Well, who is he?
1: Will you identify yourself to Mr. Ross, please, sir?
2: My name is Duncan.
0: What's the idea of the Scotch outfit?
2: Sir, I'm a Scot. These are my usual garments.
1: Thank you, sir. You may be seated again. Mr. Ross?
0: Well, I think it's a funny outfit to wear at a coroner's inquest.
1: Your garments may be quite as unusual to some of the members of the jury as theirs are to you, Mr. Ross.
0: I must look pretty funny, then.
1: That is a matter of opinion, Mr. Ross. Shall we begin?
0: I want counsel.
1: That will not be necessary, sir. This is not a court of law, but an inquiring body whose function it is to determine the causes of death in the case.
0: Well, you find it was justifiable homicide, brother. I'm telling you.
1: We shall see. You were on bad terms with your sister and your brother-in-law?
0: They were on bad terms with me.
1: I see. This is a state of affairs that has existed for some time.
0: Long enough.
1: How long?
0: Since before she married him.
1: And they were married?
0: Just a few months. They've been married just a few months when this thing happened.
1: When the murder took place. We call things by their right names here, Mr. Ross.
0: Well, you haven't proved anything yet.
1: We shall.
0: You find it was self-defense.
1: All in good time, Mr. Ross.
0: Well, you'll see. Go ahead. Go ahead, ask me questions.
1: Very well. You'll tell the truth, the whole truth.
0: And nothing but the truth. Yeah, I know. Yeah, sure.
1: I regret that it is impossible for us to call your sister and your brother-in-law as witnesses. So we shall have to depend upon your testimony completely.
0: Sure, yeah. I know.
1: But perhaps you can tell the jury something about the causes behind this ill feeling between you and your sister, Mr. Ross.
0: I certainly can.
1: Do so, please.
0: Well, it's pretty simple. Eileen was born in 1908, 2 years before me. There were just the two of us.
1: I understand your parents were wealthy, Mr. Ross.
0: Yes, they were. That's part of it, too.
1: I suspected it was. Go on.
0: I haven't got any money. But what's he laughing at?
1: Well, none of the people who come here to testify ever have any money, Mr. Ross, for one reason or another.
0: Well, that's not funny.
1: I agree with you, Mr. Ross. Kindly refrain from unseemly mirth, gentlemen. Go on, sir.
0: Well, our parents were drowned in the wreck of the Vestris. When was that? 1927.
1: 1928.
0: Yeah, that's right. 28. They left everything to us. Quite a lot of money.
1: Yes.
0: But there was a catch to it.
1: Address the jury, Mr. Ross.
0: What? Well, I said there was a catch in it. We weren't to get all the money right away. We were both underage, you see. Eileen was 20 and I was 18.
2: Will you speak up, please?
0: All right. We got $5,000 a year at first. And we were to get the rest of our shares when we came of age.
1: That was a considerable amount, Mr. Ross?
0: It was. So I was supposed to wait 3 years. Eileen got hers the next year in 1929. I had to wait.
1: Did you wait, Mr. Ross?
0: Yes. Well, I waited till Eileen got her share. I mean, after all, it was our money. It wasn't fair for Eileen to have that much and me not have a cent. Was it?
1: We're not here to judge such things, Mr. Ross. This is a coroner's jury.
0: Well, you see what I mean.
1: Go on, sir.
0: So I saw people making money that year hand over fist. All you needed to make money was some money to start with. And I didn't have any.
1: What about your $5,000?
0: Oh, I lost that.
1: Gentlemen.
0: Well, I borrowed money from her. I mean, I didn't borrow it either. I showed her how I could make a lot more money for her by just investing her money.
3: But I don't want any more money, William.
0: I told her if I had my money, I'd put it into investments and double it or triple it. But she just smiled at me. She had the most aggravating smile I've ever seen. No matter what I'd say, she'd shake her head and smile at me.
1: Was that when you forged her name, Mr. Ross?
0: I don't think that's for you.
1: Well, of course, I'm no judge. She promised to speak the truth, you know, Mr. Ross.
0: Well, I signed her name to a bank draft, sure. I was doing her a favor. I was going to make a lot of money for her.
1: Of course.
0: And I was going to have my money in another couple of years. There isn't anything wrong with that. After all, we were brother and sister. And it wasn't my fault the market crashed. Was it?
1: Of course not, Mr. Ross.
0: Of course it wasn't.
1: Just for the record, Mr. Ross, how much did she lose?
0: All her money. Well, not all of it right away. There was about $65,000 on the draft, you see, but when the market started to slip, there was margin that we had to get up, you see. I explained to her in words of one syllable how if we didn't put up margin, we'd lose everything we'd invested. And that's where the rest of it went.
1: Of course, you couldn't put up your own money.
0: How could I? It was tied up in government bonds and things like that for another year. I couldn't touch it. I explained that to her.
1: And she was still unreasonable.
0: Well, I should say she was.
3: A thief. A despicable thief.
0: Call me names.
3: Get out of here and never come back.
0: Tried to throw me out of her house.
3: Not even a place to live.
0: She changed her tune when I pointed out she didn't have a house to throw me out of, though. Oh, brother. Oh, was that a battle.
1: That was when she, when her arm was broken?
0: Well, how did I know she was going to fall down? I just gave her a little push, pushed her away from me.
1: Women are so delicate. It's too bad, though, really, that her arm was permanently deformed.
0: Yeah, it certainly was. But is that my fault? I offered not once but a dozen times to take her to a doctor and have the arm rebroken and set again. Could have been done very easy, just re-break it and set it again. But what did she do?
3: No, William, I like it this way. This way is a reminder. It keeps me from forgetting. It stops hurting, William. It doesn't hurt at all.
1: Tell us, Mr. Ross, you received your share of the estate, all right?
0: Oh, sure, sure. And you want to know something else? Just as soon as I got hold of my money, I...
1: You didn't reimburse your sister.
0: I did better than that. I took her in to live with me at my new house. I didn't charge her a cent.
1: She didn't have any money to pay you, did she?
0: No, but I let her be a kind of, you know, a housekeeper, you see. I thought it'd make her feel better if she, you know, sort of earned her keep.
1: I have no doubt.
0: And she had money whenever she wanted it, brother. She never had to ask me for a dime. Every week when I gave her the house money, there was always something extra for her. $5, $5, $10, $20 sometimes. She had no kick coming.
1: Well, then I take it you feel she had no real reason to harbor a grudge against you.
0: I don't see why she should. But she did.
1: Amazing.
0: Well, I take that back. I guess she did have an excuse for a grudge. Yeah, I guess she did. You know, about Arthur.
1: Arthur?
0: The guy she married.
1: Your brother.
0: No, that's right. Oh, that jerk. I didn't like him from the start.
1: So naturally, you did your best to prevent their marriage.
0: Well, I was just thinking of her. What's your name?
1: Why, I'm the coroner, Mr. Ross. Don't you remember? This is an inquest.
0: Yes, but you must have a name. I can't just call you coroner, can I? Haven't you got a name?
1: Oh, yes, I have a name, Mr. Ross. We'll get to that. In the meantime, the jury is waiting to hear the rest of your testimony.
0: Oh, yes, the jury. I thought there were only supposed to be 6 people on a coroner's jury. More than 6 people over there.
1: Oh, yes. Well,
0: those fellas in the masquerade costumes. Listen, coroner, what's the idea of all that? Looks awful phony to me.
1: Well, I assure you it's anything but phony, Mr. Ross.
0: You sure this is a coroner's jury? Not some gag you're rigging up to make me confess.
1: Confess what, Mr. Ross?
0: Well, I mean, make me talk.
1: You are talking, Mr. Ross.
0: It's like a convention at a lunatic asylum. That Scotchman.
2: Scotsman, Mr. Ross.
0: Scotsman, and that fellow there in the bathrobe.
1: But they're the coroner's jury, Mr. Ross, I told you.
0: I never never heard of people dressing up like that just to be on a coroner's jury.
1: This is your first experience with such a body, isn't it, Mr. Ross?
0: It certainly is.
1: Well, then we can forgive you for being unfamiliar with our procedures, sir. Now, shall we get on with our inquest?
0: Well, this is on the up and up.
1: I assure you it is, sir. You said you objected to your sister's marriage.
0: I did.
1: Why?
0: For her own good. Here she was living in luxury.
1: Luxury?
0: What? Well, I'd call it luxury for somebody who didn't have a cent to her name, Mr. Coroner. She had a good home, her own room with a private bath even. She could use my car practically whenever she wanted to. She had good clothes. Where would she have been without me?
1: I was thinking of that.
0: I'll tell you where she'd have been. She'd have been in some charitable institution, or she'd have been scrubbing floors or something.
1: Or she might have been... Well, let's not go into that.
0: Yeah, that's right. And so this Arthur came along, and she falls for him.
3: I love him.
0: A guy I detested on sight.
3: I love him.
0: A guy
3: him.
0: With no more money than she had.
3: I love him.
0: I told her flatly I wouldn't take him into my house.
3: We're not asking that, William. We'll be all right.
0: Said she'd be all right. How could she be all right? What would they live on?
3: You took my money and lost it, William.
0: Wanted me to give her money.
3: You stole my money.
0: Called
3: William.
0: Me a thief.
3: We wouldn't need much, William.
0: I wouldn't give her a cent. I gave her a home. I took care of her. I'd have got that crooked arm of hers fixed up. Why, with that arm, she couldn't even do the housework decently. And then she has the crust to want me to set her and this Arthur of hers up in their own home. Support them, even.
1: Where did Arthur come from, Mr. Ross? Did you know him before?
0: Yeah, he was in the army. I didn't know him.
1: You weren't in the army, Mr. Ross.
0: No, I had a bad heart, you know.
1: Yes, I know.
0: I bought plenty of war bonds, though. Every week, $18.75, regular as clockwork. It is Arthur. He didn't buy war bonds. He was in the army. Not that the army wasn't all right, but some of the people they had in it.
1: Hmm. Isn't there something about taking all kinds of people to make a world, Mr. Ross? I suppose that applies to army, too.
0: Yeah, I suppose it does. But I don't want any part of that kind.
1: What was your objection to him?
0: Well, to begin with, he wanted to take my sister away from me. That was enough to set me against him. Then he didn't have any job or any prospects. And he didn't like me.
1: I can't understand that.
0: I wasn't going to have him upset my way of living. After all, I'd had Eileen there with me for, well, let's see, it was nearly 15 years. I was used to her.
1: But hadn't you ever had any idea of getting married yourself, Mr. Ross?
0: Me? I should say not. Why should I?
1: Yeah, I suppose you're right. After all, you had a housekeeper, someone you were used to. And I understand you were quite a ladies' man, too. Marriage might upset that, mightn't it?
0: Yeah, it certainly would.
1: Well, now, Mr. Ross, we have the background for this unfortunate occurrence, haven't we? Shall we get down to details now, if you're ready?
0: I'm all ready. Go ahead. Go on, ask me questions.
1: Well, I think we'd all rather have you tell the story in your own words, without prompting.
0: Well, say, listen.
1: Yes, Mr. Ross.
0: I didn't see all those other people before.
1: What other people?
0: I thought an inquest was a private thing. I didn't know you had an audience. Do I have to make a spectacle of myself in front of all those people?
1: Which people, Mr. Ross?
0: Those people back there behind your jury. And the shadow back there. There's millions of them, far as I can see. Who are they?
1: Oh, those people.
0: Yeah, who are they?
1: The people listening to you on the radio.
0: On the radio? Are we on the radio?
1: Didn't you know, Mr. Ross?
0: Well, I certainly did not.
1: Oh, that's too bad.
0: Well, I never heard of a coroner's inquest like this.
1: You said this is your first experience.
0: Yes, but...
1: We're wasting time, Mr. Ross.
0: Well, what am I supposed to do?
1: We want to hear your story.
0: I've told it to you.
1: Not all of it. Come, Mr. Ross.
0: Listen.
1: Come, Mr. Ross.
0: Come where?
1: Over here to this microphone.
0: I won't do it.
1: Oh, yes, but you will.
0: I'm not going to talk to all those people.
1: Yes, you are. Stand up, Mr. Ross.
0: I've got my rights, you know.
1: We are very considerate of your rights, sir. Just step this way. Now, if you please, Mr. Ross.
0: Now,
1: right here, if it please, Mr. Ross. You can speak into this microphone so the audience will hear you clearly.
0: I'm not going
1: to... You're not so close to the microphone, sir. Now, sir, we will hear your story of that day. We shall supply you with sound effects if they are necessary, Mr. Ross. And we even have music for you to put you in the mood, you know.
0: Well, I don't know what kind of monkey business this is,
1: An inquest, Mr. Ross. Simply an inquest at which you are the principal witness. You're on your own, Mr. Ross. A great many people are listening. Music, please.

0: Go ahead, Mr. Ross.
1: Well, I told Eileen I wouldn't let her marry this Arthur. I told you that, didn't I? After all, I've taken care of Eileen for all those years. And I think it's... Well, I think it's very unfair of her to want to walk out on me after all I've done for her. She's got a good home. And you have to remember that she's a cripple. With that crooked arm of hers, what could she do? What kind of wife would she make? And she's 39 years old now. That's too old to start in married life. And this fellow out there is nearly... He's nearly 10 years younger than she is. Not only that, but how is he going to make a living for her? Sure, he was a lieutenant colonel in the Air Force. And he got a lot of medals. He was a Japanese prisoner and all that. But lieutenant colonels are a dime a dozen now. And he's got no money and no prospects. He probably thinks Eileen's got money. He thinks he's going to get some of that. Well, Eileen, you know, hasn't got any money. It's my money. And she isn't going to get a cent of it. Unless I die before she does. And there's small prospect of that. So get out, Arthur, I said. Get out and stay out. And Eileen, you see that he stays out of my house. That's what I said. And I meant it. Well, he went. Eileen cried. Eileen is always crying. What's that? What's that noise?
2: That's a sound effect, Mr. Rose. Perhaps you'd better listen to it a moment.
1: Sounds like Eileen crying.
2: Listen, Mr. Rose.
3: I won't give you up, Arthur. I won't.
1: Can't be Eileen. You said that...
2: A sound effect, Mr. Rose. Listen.
4: Darling, there'll be a way out somehow. We'll work it out. He'll have to let
3: Oh, but Arthur, how can we? He's got to help us.
4: I know. Isn't there some way we can talk to him and do something? He can't do this to
3: me. Darling, if he won't let me have some of the money he stole from me, how can we? Oh, I hate him. I hate him.
2: Did you recognize our sound effects, Mr. Ross?
1: I don't know how you did that.
2: Well, that isn't important, Mr. Ross. You did recognize it, didn't you?
1: Certainly I did. That was 3 weeks ago. That was the day that... Well, that was the day I really went into action.
2: You remember?
1: I came into the room. Eileen was sitting with her back to me. She didn't see me. Arthur was facing me. Eileen didn't hear me come in the room, and of course he couldn't see me. And...
2: Perhaps you'd better explain to our radio audience why Arthur didn't see you, Mr. Ross, if he was facing you.
1: Why, sure. Didn't I say he was blind? I walked right up to them before he saw me. Hate me, I said. And she jumped up in front of me. I'll show you, I said, and I reached out for him. He got to his feet, and he was turning his head looking for me, but he couldn't see me. I grabbed him by the collar. I'll show you, I said, and she leaped at me. See those marks on my face? Her fingernails. And she kept screaming.
3: Hate you, hate you, hate you.
1: And he got an arm around her and he tried to pull her away.
4: Don't, we struggled.
1: And I started pushing him toward the door and she grabbed up a heavy ashtray and struck at me with it.
2: And you grabbed her arm.
1: Well, I couldn't help it if it was her bad arm, could I?
2: Of course not, Mr. Ross. And of course, Arthur couldn't see you.
1: How could he? He was making passes in the air trying to find me.
2: And you knocked him down.
1: And threw him out. Next time I'll kill you, I said.
2: Shouldn't have said that, you know, Mr. Ross.
1: I know.
2: It could be used against you.
1: Well, I had to protect myself. Well, all right. I figured I'd fix that. I got the doctor for Eileen. She wasn't hurt bad. She just fainted when her arm got twisted. And she wouldn't speak to me. Stayed in her room. That house was an inch deep in dust. Dishes weren't washed. No groceries. Wouldn't come out of her room. I was pretty sore. I've got a violent temper, you know. I don't brood about things. I do something about them. Well, I let her stay in her room. And then finally I got tired of it. I went upstairs one morning with blood in my eye. I hammered on her door. I said, "Open up that door, Eileen!" There wasn't any answer. I hammered some more. She still didn't answer, and I said, Eileen, open up that door, I'll break it down. I said, I'll take the cost of fixing it out of your allowance, too. There still wasn't any answer, so I got back, and I slammed my shoulder against it, and then the second time, the lock broke, and I fell into the room.
2: And she wasn't there.
1: That's right. She wasn't there.
2: But the note was.
1: Yeah, that's right. The note. She'd skipped out on me. She'd married that Arthur. That blind man. I thought I'd die right then and there.
2: You didn't, though.
1: No, but I thought I was going to. When I found she'd got into my safe, I'd forgotten she knew the combination.
2: How much was missing?
1: $15,000 in bonds. She stole it.
2: How much did you get from her that other time?
1: Well, that was different. This was stealing.
2: I see.
1: Well, I hunted high and low for her. I hired detectives, and they cost plenty, too. I didn't find her. I thought they'd be easy to find, a blind man and a woman with a crooked arm, but they weren't. I used to lie awake nights thinking of what I'd do to them when I found them.
2: You're making some very damaging statements, Mr. Roth.
1: I am. So what? We'll see whether it was justifiable homicide or what. Well, they came back. I was all alone. They knew I'd be alone.
2: Was that the day, Mr. Ross?
1: Yeah, that's right. They came in. Eileen still had her key. I didn't know they were there till she spoke from the doorway of the living room.
3: We'd come back with
1: you. And he was with her, standing grinning behind her in the hall. Grinning, he thought, at me, at his new brother-in-law. His face was turned in the wrong direction. Blind men give me the creeps. She came in the room and she put out her hands to me and she smiled.
3: Aren't you going to congratulate us?
1: And my head began to swim and the light in the room seemed to turn red and I staggered as I got up out of the chair and then she backed away from me and I heard him talking dimly.
4: What's the matter, dear? William, what's the matter?
1: The room began whirling around faster and I tried to speak but I just got, well, I got kind of mumbled and Eileen yelled.
3: William!
1: And I reached for that fool Arthur's throat. Yes, I did. Listen to me. As I reached for his throat, I saw Eileen out of the corner of my eye, and she was picking up an old-fashioned dirk that was on the coffee table that used to belong to my grandfather. We used it for a paper knife. She was running at me, and I was trying to hold on to Arthur, and she stabbed at me, and I couldn't let go of him because he was struggling, and she cut my hand. Didn't I tell you it was self-defense? And she kept striking at me, and I grabbed the dirk out of her hand, and Arthur was kicking me, and I got the dirk, and I heard Eileen scream, and there was a great red flash in my mind, and well, that's all. So, that's the story, Mr. Coroner. Next thing I remember is sitting in that chair over there with your jury and your radio audience staring at me. So, go on, let's hear your verdict. Go on, let's hear it from your masquerade party jury. Go on!
2: Very well, Mr. Ross. Your Majesty?
1: Majesty? What's this?
2: King Duncan of Scotland is foreman of our jury, Mr. Ross.
1: There isn't any King
0: Duncan. If you will please to remember, Mr. Ross, Duncan of Scotland was foully murdered by a certain Macbeth many a long year ago.
2: Yes, Mr. Ross. And the gentleman in what you termed a bathrobe died at the hand of a friend named Brutus.
0: Aye. And the gentleman in the red cap was done to death by a snip of a girl named Charlotte Corday in 1794.
1: What are you talking about, you?
2: Yes, Mr. Ross, these gentlemen are your peers. All murder victims at one time or another.
1: What kind of a masquerade?
2: I assure you, this is no masquerade, Mr. Ross. Just one thing. Your sister and your brother-in-law did not die.
1: Well, then, what's all this about?
2: Your Majesty, the verdict, if you please.
0: Guilty of murder, Mr. Coroner.
1: Murder? But you said they didn't die.
2: No, Mr. Ross. They didn't. But you did. Your heart, remember? And now I think you are my property, sir.

0: You have listened to Inquest, a Quiet Please story written and directed by Willis Cooper. The man who spoke to you was Ernest Chappell.
1: And James Van Dyke played the coroner. King Malcolm was Pat O'Malley. Eileen was played by Sylvia Cole. And Arthur was John Morley. Music was composed and played by Gene Ferrazzo. Now, for a word about next week's Quiet Please story, here is our writer-director, Willis Cooper.
2: Next week's story is the adventure of a writer and the characters that he creates. It's called Bring Me to Life.
1: And so, until next week, I am quietly yours, Ernest Chappell.
0: This program came to you from New York. 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
3: A mysterious traveler.

0: This is the mysterious traveler, inviting you to join me on another journey into the realm of the strange and the terrifying. I hope you will enjoy the trip, that it will thrill you a little and chill you a little. So settle back, get a good grip on your nerve, and be comfortable, if you can. It is midnight, and an old automobile is driving along a narrow road through the woods. At a point where a second road, even narrower, crosses the first, the car stops.
1: Here you are, young fella. This is the professor's place.
2: Is it? All I can see is woods.
1: It's up that road, about 50 yards. Look sharp, and you can see the light shining between them two trees.
2: Huh? Oh, yes, I see it now. Then I guess I get out here. Would you hand me my bag, Sheriff Ramsey?
1: Right. Here you are.
2: Thanks. And that's a dollar I owe you, right?
1: Yep. Thank you. You know the professor, do you?
2: Yes. I was Professor Clark's laboratory assistant back in college 10 years ago.
1: Oh.
2: Why?
1: I was thinking maybe you could drop a hint to him.
2: A hint? What kind of a hint?
1: Well, if there's been some talk in town of running him and that man of his, that Barton, fell out of the county.
2: Running Professor Clark? Oh, you're not serious.
1: Yep. Of course, it's just talk. So far.
2: But what has anybody got against Professor Clark? There isn't a milder man in the world.
1: Well, maybe so, but folks has got wind of what happened at the state penitentiary over in Hillvale last year.
2: Sheriff, you're talking in riddles. What did happen?
1: The professor went over there when they hanged Richard, that hold-up killer.
2: Uh-huh.
1: And the warden gave the professor the murderer's brain. That's what happened.
2: Well, what of it? Professor Clark is a great authority on nerve and brain tissues. Maybe he wanted it for research purposes.
1: Yeah, I'm not saying he didn't. I'm just telling you how folks are talking. They think he's keeping that brain in a big glass jar and making it grow. Oh,
2: that's perfectly ridiculous.
1: Well, they don't think so. They got the notion that brain is big as a bull calf by now. And they're afraid someday it'll escape.
2: Sheriff, for a minute I was taking you seriously. A brain as big as a calf?
1: Oh, I'm not saying I ever believed it, but it'd be a good idea if the professor'd give folks a notion of what he's really doing in that laboratory of his, with that Barton fella to help him. Then maybe the talk would die down.
2: I understand. All right, Sheriff, I'll mention it to him.
1: Well, then I'll be getting on. Good night, young fella.
2: Good night, Sheriff.
1: Right up that road, about 50 yards. You can't miss it.
0: A few moments later, Dr. Richard Dale was knocking on the door of an old stone house, almost hidden among the trees. A frail, white-haired old man answered the door. An old man who could hardly speak in his joy as he gripped Richard Dale's hand. He led the way down a long hall to a great room where strange equipment took up almost every inch of space. Retorts and electric furnaces, generators, batteries, and great glass vats. Dr. Dale stared around him in intense curiosity as Professor Clark helped him off with his hat and coat.
3: There. Now, sit down, Dick, my boy. Sit down and let me get a good look at you. So, you got my letter? Yes, yes, of course you did, or you wouldn't be here.
2: Thanks, Professor. Yes, I got your letter. And it made me so curious I took the first train. You promised me a surprise. Well, is this it, this amazing laboratory?
3: No, my boy. I'll come to that in a moment, after you've met Barton, my assistant.
2: Barton? I don't seem to know the name. Should I?
3: No, he's not famous yet. But he will be. He's been with me only a few months. I couldn't get along without him.
2: He certainly sounds interesting.
3: You'll like him, I'm sure you will. Barton?
4: Yes, Professor?
3: Dr. Dale has arrived. I want you to meet him.
4: Why, of course. How do you do, Dr. Dale? We've both of us been looking forward to your visit.
2: How do you do? Yes, the professor's letter made me so curious I couldn't stay away. I'm still wondering what the great surprise is he promised me.
3: You'll see, Dick, in just a minute.
2: My curiosity's at fever pitch.
3: Well, it's time to satisfy it. Barton, is Alpha making some coffee?
4: Yes, he started it when we heard the car.
2: Alpha? Who is he?
4: Our general man of all work.
3: Truly amazing fellow. Here he comes now.
5: Shall Alpha serve coffee?
2: Good heavens.
3: I said you'd be surprised, Dick.
2: He's not human. He's a machine. A robot.
3: Yes, my boy. An artificial man made from metal and synthetic brain tissue.
2: A machine man? But walking and talking.
4: He's not very pretty, but then the professor was mostly interested in making sure he'd work.
2: He must weigh a ton.
3: No, only about 300 pounds. You see, Alpha's mostly aluminum and other light alloys. Inside his aluminum plates are some new batteries I devised, together with miles of fine silver wire and a dozen electric motors. And to give you only the highlights.
2: It's a good thing you did keep this for a surprise. If you had mentioned it in your letter, I don't think I would have believed you.
5: Shall Alpha serve coffee now?
3: Yes, Alpha. Put it on this table here, and pour a cup for Dr. Dale.
5: Alpha, do so.
2: Still can't make myself believe it.
5: Alpha poured coffee.
3: Go on, Dick. Take it.
2: Huh? Oh, yes, of course. Al, thank you.
4: Alpha, this is Dr. Dale, our guest. Any orders he gives are to be obeyed.
5: Alpha understands.
2: He looks clumsy, but he poured the coffee as well as a man could.
3: Yes, my boy, Alpha has capabilities you'd never suspect to look at him. Here, I'll show you. Alpha.
5: Alpha hears.
3: The fireplace needs more wood. Put on that big log there.
5: Alpha, do it. Alpha has log.
3: Now, break it in half.
5: Alpha, break it.
2: Six log, and he's breaking it with his hands.
5: Alpha, put log on fire.
3: Good. We won't need you anymore tonight, Alpha.
4: You can go back to your room now.
5: Alpha is going.

0: put log on fire.
1: Good. We won't need you anymore tonight, Alpha.
2: You can go back to your room now.
0: Alpha is going.
2: Be sure to switch off your batteries. They're going to need recharging tomorrow.
0: Alpha understands.
3: That's the most incredible thing I ever saw.
1: You see, Dick, I tried to treat Alpha as if he were really a man. So I gave him a room of his own. Like any machine, he's completely inactive when his batteries have been switched off. But his brain continues to function. It's an artificial protoplasm that I spent 8 years creating. It's the only thing that makes him different from any other machine.
2: But it means Alpha can think. Think like a man.
3: A machine that can walk and talk and think.
1: Ah, but Alpha's not the only surprise I have for you, Dick.
3: He's not?
1: No, I have another one. Even more astonishing. But you'll have to wait until morning to learn about that. Because now it's time we were both in bed.
3: I suppose you're right. It's after one.
1: I know you must be tired. I'm getting old. So I'm going up to bed now, Dick. Barton will show you to your room.
3: Of course, Professor. I'll see you in the morning, then.
1: Yes. We'll have a long talk tomorrow. Good night.
3: Good night, Professor Clark.
2: Oh, Dr. Dale.
3: Yes, Barton?
2: Could we talk for a minute before I show you to your room?
3: Oh, yes, of course.
2: It occurs to me the professor forgot to tell you why he asked you here.
3: Why, yes, that's true. And I've been so interested I forgot to ask.
2: It was his hope that you'd stay indefinitely and help us carry forward the work we've been doing here.
3: Stay indefinitely? Well, I have my own work.
2: Say no yet. Now just think, Dr. Dale. Alpha is stronger and more rugged than a man. He needs no rest, no food. Yet he can do the work of three men. He can plow, reap, run machinery. Think how much drudgery a million like him could lift from mankind's shoulders.
3: Yes, yes, that's true.
2: And already Alpha is technically obsolete. Professor Clark has the blueprints for a new machine man, as superior to Alpha as an airplane is to a bicycle. We want you to help us build them.
3: Well, I'm certainly tempted. Perhaps I could arrange.
2: Ah, excellent. And, now there's only one more thing I want to tell you.
3: Yes? What is it?
2: It's about Alpha. You must help me persuade the professor to dismantle him.
3: Dismantle him? Why?
2: He has become dangerous.
3: I don't understand.
2: Because he was the first successful machine man that the professor built. He is imperfect in many ways. He's not completely reliable. I'm afraid that someday he may escape from the house and so do some damage that would seriously upset our plans.
3: Yes, yes, that could easily happen.
2: The local inhabitants are unfriendly enough as it is.
3: I know. Sheriff Ramsey was warning me about that tonight. All right, I'll speak to Professor Clark about it tomorrow.
2: Ah, good. Then I'll show you to your room now, if you wish.
3: Yes. I am sleepy.
2: If you'll just come this way.
4: His mind in a whirl of amazement, Dr. Dale retired and finally fell into an uneasy sleep. How long he had slept, he did not know. When abruptly he woke with a scream ringing in his ears.
1: Help! Dick! Help! Rick!
4: The cry came from downstairs. Dr. Dale leaped from his bed and raced down to the lower floor.
1: Dick! Help! Help me!
4: Help! In the lower hall, he found Barton hammering on the heavy door of the laboratory.
2: Professor Clark! Professor Clark, what's wrong?
5: Barton, what's up?
2: It's the professor. I heard him call for help.
5: Oh, yes, so did I. It woke me up.
2: The door's locked. He must be in there, but there's no sound in there now.
5: Well, we've got to break the door down.
2: Yes. Put your shoulder beside mine.
5: Right. You ready?
2: Ready.
5: And shut. There! Professor Clark, where are you?
2: Professor Clark, he's not here.
5: Yes. Here he is, lying on the floor beside the window.
3: He's been murdered.
2: It was Alpha. It must have been. No one else could have done it.
5: But where is Al?
2: The window. It's open. He went out that day.
5: We've got to go after him.
2: I'm afraid it's hopeless. At night in these woods, we couldn't possibly find him.
5: No, no, you're right.
2: It'll be morning soon. Then I think he'll come back. He knows that he can only go a few more hours before his batteries must be recharged.
5: Then we can capture him and destroy him. But, Barton, why did he kill the man who created him?
2: The professor must have come down to the laboratory for some reason.

0: Occasionally, when he couldn't sleep, he would do that. He may have decided to make some more tests about her.
1: Yes, but that doesn't explain
0: during
1: why...
0: During the test, something must have occurred. When Alpha returns, we can find out.
1: Poor Professor Clark. Well, we'll have to notify the police.
0: There's only the sheriff. In any case, I think we should wait till morning and then report the professor's death as an accident.
1: An accident?
0: Yes. If the authorities learn the truth, our research may be stopped. And when Professor Clark has achieved so much, can we let it go for nothing?
1: No, no, of course not.
0: Dr. Dale, we must carry on his work for him.
1: Yes, that's what he would want.
0: Then you will help me continue it? You'll stay?
1: Yes. Yes, I'll stay.
2: Greatly upset by the tragedy, Dr. Dale returned to bed and at last fell into an uneasy sleep, haunted by dreams of Alpha, the metal monster Professor Clark had created. When he awoke, the sun was shining, and he could hear Barton moving about downstairs. He dressed and went down to find Barton getting breakfast ready.
0: Oh, good morning, Dr. Dale.
3: Good morning, Barton. Any sign of Alpha?
0: Not yet.
3: Well, we ought to start a search for him.
0: But first, I think you ought to eat breakfast. Everything's ready.
3: Well, all right. Some coffee, anyway.
0: Here. Sit here.
3: Thank you. I didn't know you were a cook as well as a lab assistant, Barton.
0: I've learned to do a lot of things since I came here.
3: Aren't you going to eat, too?
0: I'm not hungry. I seldom am. But I thought that while you ate, I might outline some of the problems facing us.
3: That's a good idea.
0: You see, though Alpha's brain is of synthetic protoplasm, it is not completely artificial.
3: I was wondering about that. Sheriff Ramsey mentioned that the professor secured a human brain from...
0: From an executed killer, yes. The professor found that to give life to his artificial brain tissue, it was necessary to add a small amount of tissue from a real brain.
3: I see. The real tissue gave life to the rest. Of course.
0: Yes, but in this instance, it may have painted Alpha's brain with a murderous impulse of a killer.
3: Yes, that sounds plausible.
0: So our first problem will be to obtain unpainted brain tissues to blend with the artificial tissues we will make according to the professor's formula.
3: That should give us no trouble. I can get what we need through the research laboratories where I'm connected.
0: Ah, then that solves our worst problem. The rest will be matters of detail. Fortunately, there's enough equipment here to build a dozen or so robots.
3: Like Alpha, you mean?
0: No. The far more advanced type Professor Clark was perfecting. And now, if you've finished, I have something to show you.
3: Yes, I'm through. I don't feel much like eating after last night.
0: Then come with me to the laboratory, and I'll show you the second surprise that Professor Clark had in store for you. Ah, here we are. Now, what I'm going to show you is in this box.
3: Another robot?
0: Yes. A second mechanical man the professor built a few months ago. This one, though, was a failure.
3: You mean it wouldn't work?
0: It worked too well.
3: I don't follow.
0: It was too intelligent. Professor Clark called it Beta. And Beta's brain power was greater than that of any human scientist who ever lived. But Beta was insane.
3: Good Lord.
0: He represented, however, a tremendous technical advance. Look.
3: It looks exactly like a human being.
0: Yes. Professor Clark used me for a model when he built Beta.
3: It's an excellent likeness.
0: Touch the face, Doctor.
3: All right. It feels smooth and rubbery with a hard surface underneath.
0: The surface is a new plastic Professor Clark developed with which he could imitate exactly the appearance of human skin. Underneath is an aluminum body on which the plastic was baked.
3: I see.
0: Beta's hair, eyes, and teeth are all artificial, too. But he walked and talked and acted so much like a human being that no man alive could have guessed his secret.
3: No, he would have fooled me completely. And you say he was insane?
0: From the human viewpoint, yes. He considered himself superior to the human race. With his enormous brain power, he intended to make himself ruler of the world.
3: You're joking.
0: Not in the least. That is why Professor Clark destroyed him just in time. He had made plans to take over this laboratory and construct dozens of mechanical men like himself. And then, with their help, he was going to enslave all mankind.
3: Barton, if that could happen once, it might happen again. I don't believe we should continue Professor Clark's work after all.
0: Oh, there's no danger now, Doctor. You see, Beta also had a brain which contained tissues taken from that of the condemned murderer, but we will select the brain tissues from the highest types that are available.
3: Yes, but even so,
0: then, Doctor, we will produce mechanical men, tireless, indestructible, who will be mankind's willing servants, who will solve for man problems he can't solve for himself.
3: I wonder. In any case, we must proceed with the utmost caution.
0: Of course. Doctor, listen.
3: Someone's come into the house.
0: It's Alpha. He's come back.
3: Alpha, we may need a weapon, Barton.
0: No, I can control him. Alpha. Alpha, come here.
4: Alpha, come.
0: Alpha, you killed Professor Clark. Why did you do it?
4: Professor said he would destroy Alpha.
3: And you killed him because of that?
4: Alpha does not want to be destroyed.
3: But you're just a machine. What difference does it make to you?
4: Alpha is machine that lives. Alpha is stronger than you. Alpha is better than you.
0: Alpha, be quiet.
3: We must destroy Alpha at once.
0: You are right, Doctor. Do you hear, Alpha? You are to be punished.
4: Alpha here.
0: But first, we want to know where you've been. Did anyone see you?
4: Men saw Alpha.
3: Men saw you? What do you mean?
4: Two men driving automobiles saw him.
0: And what did they do?
4: They tried to hit Alpha with automobiles.
3: And then what happened?
4: Alpha stopped automobile. Alpha killed one man.
3: Killed him?
4: Other man ran off in woods. Alpha could not find him. Alpha came back.
3: We can't keep this a secret. No matter what happens, we must notify the authorities at once.
0: No, wait, let me think. We can't...
3: The bell, there's someone at the door.
0: I'll see who it is. You stay here.
3: But what about Alpha?
0: I'll switch off his batteries, then he can't move. There. Now I'll see who's at the door.
2: Dr. Dale waited while Barton went to the door. He heard the door open and recognized the excited voice of Sheriff Ramsey speaking. Then a moment later, Barton came back into the laboratory, followed by the sheriff, who held a revolver in his hand.
0: But, Sheriff, if you'd only let me explain...
5: Never mind that. You're coming with me, both of you.
0: Dr. Dale, perhaps you can reason with the sheriff. He insists that we're under arrest.
5: Yes, and I'm taking you to the lockup. The professor, too. Where is he?
3: Professor Clark is dead, Sheriff.
5: Dead?
0: He was killed last night when an experiment he was engaged in went wrong.
5: An experiment, huh? I suppose it was an experiment that crushed the life out of him. It crushed the life out of Jed Thompson an hour ago down the road and scared Fred Jennings so bad. All he can do is jabber about monsters.
3: It's true. The things that killed both the professor and Thompson is an experiment. It's standing there behind...
5: Behind? A machine. A man made out of machinery.
0: Well, don't be alarmed, Sheriff. It's perfectly harmless now. It is a machine man which Professor Clark built. Unfortunately, it got out of control.
5: I don't believe it.
3: I don't blame you, Sheriff, but that's the truth.
0: I think I can convince you.
5: What are you doing? Stand still.
0: I'm simply going to switch Alpha on. There. Now he can move and speak as well as you and me.
5: That thing talk? You're lying. You're up to something.
0: Alpha, will you tell the sheriff that it was you who killed Mr. Thompson?
4: Alpha killed him. He tried to hit Alpha with car.
5: So that's what the professor was up to all this time. Building that thing.
0: Now, Sheriff, surely you realize that we are not murderers.
5: Maybe not, but you'll come to jail just the same. You're partly responsible anyhow.
3: But, Sheriff... We...
5: Anyway, for your own protection, there's a mob on its way out here from town. They're going to burn this place down.
3: What?
5: I got to put you in jail for your own safety. They're ready to lynch you right now.
3: Burn the place down?
5: That's what I said. So turn that machine thing off and come along. We ain't got much time.
0: No. All this equipment, machinery, the professor's notes, they must not be destroyed. We must stop them.
3: Yes, Sheriff. The loss to science...
5: Never mind science. You got your own skins to worry about. That mob means business. Let's get started.
0: I'm afraid we can't do that, Sheriff.
5: You can't. I got a six-shooter here that says different.
3: We have no choice, Barton.
0: Oh, yes, we have. Alpha, Take the gun away from this man.
5: What are you doing? Stop him! Stop him, Moran!
0: Too late, Dr. Dale. He's dead.
3: Alpha crushed him.
0: Yes, Dr. Dale.
3: Now, you're a murderer.
0: In a good cause. The life of one man or of a dozen men cannot stand in my way.
3: You don't expect me to keep silent about this, do you?
0: I think you will. Alpha. Alpha.
3: He doesn't answer.
0: His batteries have gone dead. That last burst of energy must have drained them dry. But it makes no difference.
3: I think it does. A big difference. There, see this? It's Sheriff Ramsey's revolver with three bullets still in it. Now put your hand up.
0: I must explain something to you, Doctor.
3: You can talk, but if you move, I'll shoot.
0: I only want to say that nothing is going to interfere with my plan to build more of the improved form of robots that Professor Clark perfected before his death. Robots who look and act so much like men, no one can detect them.
3: They'll never be built. I intend to destroy all of Professor Clark's notes.
0: They will be built by me. I shall build 10, 100, 1,000... Then I shall lead them with a superior intelligence to the mastery of the world.
3: You're mad. Of course I should have
0: guessed. No, Doctor, that's not the answer. I shall tell you the truth. And then you must die.
3: Stand still or I'll shoot.
0: You remember last night when the professor said he had another surprise for you? An even greater surprise than Alpha?
3: Yes.
0: That surprise, Doctor, was Beta, the second robot. So perfect it looked like a man, but so intelligent that human beings were as children in comparison.
3: But Beta was destroyed.
0: No, Dr. Beta was not destroyed. But you must be destroyed.
3: Stand back. Stand back, I say. All right, then I'll shoot.
0: And now, Doctor, your bullets are gone.
3: You aren't even hurt.
0: Bullets cannot harm me. That's what I'm trying to tell you. Beta, the second robot, was not destroyed.
3: But I saw him.
0: What you saw was only an initial attempt that failed. The real Beta still exists. You see, Dr. Dale, I am Beta.
3: You?
0: Yes. I, too, am a mechanical man. And now, you must die.
3: No. No, stay away from me. Stay away!
2: This is the mysterious traveler again. What happened to Dr. Dale? Why, he's still alive. But, of course, under observation in a hospital. In fact, it was he who told me the story. You see, the mob that was coming to burn down the house arrived just in time to save him. A Barton, or Beta, as he called himself, escaped. He could hardly have survived all those bullets if he had been human, could he? I wonder if the story is true. Do you suppose that somewhere a strange individual who is really a robot is making other mechanical men preparing to carry out Barton's plan to rule the world? Oh, you haven't time to talk about it now. You're getting off here. Well, I'm sorry. But perhaps we'll meet again soon. I take this same train every week at this same time.
6: 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Also featured were Maurice Tarplin and Philip Clark. The Mysterious Traveler, written by Bob Arthur and David Cogan, is directed by Jock McGregor. Original music was played by Doc Whipple.

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The Mysterious Traveler is presented over WOR Mutual every Sunday at 7 over most of these stations. 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

0: Cow, cow. 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
3: How common can we get?
4: I wouldn't put it that way, dear.
3: How would you put it? Give me the young junior executive, Annie. Mm-hmm. You found it. Like you found that briefcase. You haven't turned it in yet. Just like you haven't turned me in yet.
5: Theater 5 presents Finders Keepers.

0: sir, but I believe you forgot this.
1: What?
0: This briefcase. You left it in the phone booth.
1: I never saw it before.
0: Oh, but I saw you. I was standing outside waiting to call my wife.
1: I wasn't in no phone booth.
0: Oh, but you heard. This briefcase was on the floor when you stepped out.
1: I tell you, it ain't mine. You made a mistake.
0: But you were in the phone booth.
1: Let go of my arm, punk. You heard what I said. Now beat it. I gotta catch a train.
2: Hey, the mister.
0: Beautiful bag, too. Something my wife could well afford to give me as a birthday present. Pigskin, brand new, with a gold-plated lock. But what does one do with a strange briefcase?

0: Good evening, Rosa. Will you call Mrs. Binder to the phone? Hello, Sue Ellen. Oh, you're on the extension. Good. I'm glad you didn't get the station wagon out. Yes, dear, it's business again. A client, a Midwest chap. We handle his account, so I'm stuck with him. What? Well, yes, there have been a lot of clients this past 2 months, but it's business, dear. If you'd ever worked in an agency, you'd know. No, dear, I won't be late. You go ahead to the Art Society dinner. I'll try and join you there. Well, I know we're both sponsors, but it's your money, dear. I have to run now, dear. The client's waiting in the cocktail lounge. Bye, dear. Sue Ellen's been more irritable than usual. Too many social events, if you ask me. Garden club, kennel club, hunt club, all those community drives. I don't think she actually knows anything. I mean, about Sandra and me. Sandy's probably waiting for me in the cocktail lounge right now. First, this briefcase. It's lost. No initials. I better turn it in at the lost and found counter. It's only honorable thing to do.
1: Say, is anyone in there?
2: Oh, the clerk is in there, all right, among his lost and found loot. He's looking for my umbrella. This is the third time I've been here. I frankly don't believe anybody ever gets anything back.
0: Oh, indeed.
2: Did you ever get anything back from a railroad?
0: No, but I never lost anything.
2: Well, just lean across this counter and look in there. All those briefcases, those raincoats, hats, odds and ends.
3: I'm sorry, ma'am. No umbrella's been tied in with Betsy engraved on a silver handle.
2: You see what I told you? 500 lost umbrellas in there, but not mine.
3: Look, our train crews turn all lost property in at the end of each run. Now, maybe you didn't leave your umbrella on the shopper special last Tuesday.
2: This young man is a racket.
3: Oh, please, lady.
2: Well, I've learned my lesson. If I find something, I certainly won't turn it in here. From now on, it will be finders keepers. You may be sure of that.
3: Oh, boy. I'm glad I don't get many like her. Hey, speaking of losing things, did you hear about that intercity stick-up across the street? Two guys knocked the bank over for 30 grand 20 minutes ago.
0: Well, how could they? Bank closed at 3.
3: Yeah, don't ask me, but they did. One guy panicked, blasted the cashier. Yeah, what I could do with 30 grand. You want to turn in that briefcase, huh?
0: No. I'm just killing time until my train... Suppose you do find a lot of queer things in those unflamed pieces of luggage.
3: Hey, you can say that again. Everything from fresh fish to uncut diamonds. Safety razors, dope, wigs, brassieres and brass knuckles.
0: Money?
3: Sometimes. I had a real scare last week, though. I'm here alone, see? And I hear a sound like a ticking coming from that stack of briefcases. Did I jump over this counter and run?
0: Well, what did you do?
3: I called the cops. They called the bomb squad.
0: And, was it?
3: Nah. Some kind of a wind-up toy for a kid.
0: I'm sorry I'm a little late, Sandra. It won't happen again.
4: Oh, yes, it will, Stuffy. You'll start meeting me later and later until... some evening you won't show up at all.
0: Why do you say that? Waiter, 2 double martinis. And I wish you wouldn't call me Stuffy.
4: Oh, isn't that what they called you in college? Stuffy Binder the Third.
0: Certainly not.
4: And what delayed you this time? Have you run out of clients to keep you in town?
0: I found a briefcase.
4: Come again?
0: Well, I went to call my wife and found a briefcase. I went after the chap who left it in the phone booth, but he said it wasn't his.
4: So?
0: So I put it in one of those quarter luggage lockers.
4: Gee, Junior, maybe there's a bomb in it. I saw a movie once where a bomb...
0: Why would anyone want to plant a bomb in a telephone booth? Wait. Thank you. Well, Sandra, dear, the future.
4: Future for who?
0: For us.
4: Are you kidding? You got me at this end and Mrs. Eldon Binder III out in Westchester. That's not going to change, is it, Junior? You know it's not. Okay, to the future.
0: I wish you wouldn't talk this way, Sandy. We have a lot in common.
4: Yeah, how common can we get?
0: I wouldn't put it that way, dear.
4: How would you put it? Give me the young junior executive angle. You found me. Yeah, like you found that briefcase. You haven't turned it in yet. Just like you haven't turned me in. But that's the proper Binder thing to do, isn't it?
5: You know, dear, you can be very catty in a very cheerful sort of way. I shouldn't have mentioned finding that briefcase.
4: Oh, tell me more.
5: About what?
4: Maybe the thing has a wad of money in it. Would you split it with me?
5: People with fortunes in attaché cases don't leave them lying around.
4: Oh, so now it's an attaché case. So now you're a diplomat.
5: An expensive piece of leather, easily $100.
4: How are you going to explain it to Lady Binder?
5: I don't think I will. I'll turn it in at the Lost and Found desk.
4: But there could be money in it.
5: More likely a magazine, a pair of overshoes, something like that.
4: What I could do with a few thousand bucks. I'd quit my stupid job and get...
5: And what?
4: Look at me, Stuffy. A lot of girls make out with a lot less than what I've got. You don't need talent these days. All you need is a break. Your name in the paper. Stuff like that.
5: I'll tell you what. You can have whatever's in that briefcase. Only it's locked.
4: Now, somewhere in your required reading courses, you must have run across the word locksmith.
5: Locksmith. That's not a bad idea.
4: No, my ideas are too bad. Now, there's a little shop over on 6th Avenue. They make keys while you wait. Now, the man can probably pick a silly little briefcase.
5: So it's me, Sandra.
4: Aren't you curious to see what's in it?
5: Oh, I'm afraid we'll be disappointed.
4: Well, you never know till you try, Stuffy. Come on, drink up. Here's to money, the best friend a girl ever has. Then we'll take your precious bag and, well, who knows?

0: sure you know where we're going?
1: There must be 2,000 lockers in this station. Slow down a minute, Dale. Let me think.
0: Oh, good heavens, can't you remember?
1: The briefcase isn't going to run away. Now, let's see. When I left the lost and found desk, I came down the steps, turned left.
0: You've had too much to drink.
1: One martini? Oh, ridiculous.
0: Okay. Where's the locket? It's got to have a number on it.
1: Of course. I should have thought of that. Now, where did I put it?
0: What is all that junk in your hand?
1: Mm-hmm. Oh. Well, this is my front door key. These are the car keys. Safety deposit box key. My office key. Desk drawer key.
0: How about the one that's not on your key ring?
1: Huh?
0: Elton?
1: Oh, yes. Oh, could this be it?
0: Yes, it could. What's the number?
1: Number 806. And this locker is...
0: 821. It must be right here someplace. Oh, you're all turned around.
1: Hmm?
0: Here it is. Here, the top locker.
1: Oh, yeah.
0: Oh, gee, I can hardly wait, Elton.
1: You're cute, you know.
0: And it's all mine.
1: It's all yours, Miss Ovenka. Here we are. Isn't this a beauty?
0: Well, come on. Let's get over
2: to... Just a moment, mister.
1: Hmm?
2: Is that your briefcase?
1: Of course it is.
2: Did you put it in that locker?
1: Of course. You see me taking it out, don't you? Well, what is this?
2: Mind if I take a look?
1: What?
2: Police.
1: Oh, well, as a matter of fact, this isn't really mine.
2: All right, you want to open it for me? We can save a lot of time.
1: You see, I sort of found this, and, well, it's locked. I don't have a key.
2: What's your name? Any ID?
1: A what?
2: Identification.
1: Of course. I'm Elvin Binder, 1111 Fox Hill Drive, Derby Manor, Westchester.
0: I think I'll run along.
2: I think you'd better hang around a little longer with your boyfriend and... what's your name, miss?
0: Sandra Hoveka. I run the switchboard at Hutton, Dutton, O'Neary, and Binder.
2: Mr. Binder, mind if I open this briefcase?
1: No, of course not. I hope this doesn't mean anything. I was going to turn the case in... Sandy, Miss Hovenka can tell you, we were just going to turn it in.
0: Why, Elvin, dear, you lost the key, remember? We were going to find a lock.
2: Well, what have we here? Now just hold this briefcase, miss, till I unwrap this towel. Well, now, an inner-city bank towel, stenciled nice as you please.
1: But that gun, I didn't know it was...
2: Yeah, isn't it pretty... Cute little .38. Yep, been wiped clean. Fired once. Well, once is enough to kill that cashier, eh, Binder?
1: This is all a mistake, officer.
2: Mm-hmm, always is.
1: Sandy, you tell him. You know I was in my office this afternoon.
0: If you say so, Junior.
1: What? Oh, look, this is preposterous. I can explain...
2: Sure. You can explain later.
0: Am I under arrest?
2: Let's just say you and the boyfriend are joining me in a little ride across town.
1: Well, now, see here, there's such a thing as false arrest.
2: There's such a thing as carrying concealed weapons, you know what I mean? Now, let's walk out of here quietly. Both of you.
0: Oh, come on, Elvin, dear. I'm perfectly willing to let them search me.

0: I can't give you any help. I told you, I found the briefcase in a phone booth when I went to call my wife, tell her I'd be late. Let me show you my driver's license, my credit card.
1: He's really perfectly innocent. We were just having a little drink like we always do. Oh, don't you worry, Alvin. I'll back you up.
2: You can both make a statement when we get to the station house.
1: Well, all I can say, Alvin Binder is real sweet. Square, but sweet. So, maybe pulled a boo-boo. Oh, don't let this police bit bug you, dear. You'll be on your way home to Mama in no time at all.
2: Now then, Mr. Binder, if you'll just wait here a minute, I'll get a stenographer to take down your statement. Miss Havenka, you step in the next room, please. I think it's best we take separate statements, then you can both be on your way.
0: Now look, you surely don't think I'm guilty, do you?
2: Of course not. But the circumstances must be explained.
0: Did you get the real robbers?
2: We got one on Vanderbilt Avenue, right between the eyes.
0: Oh.
2: He was the man with the money.
0: $30,000?
2: The other man ducked in the Grand Central Station. Raincoat, black hat.
0: Yes, that's the one.
2: And he was carrying a pigskin bag.
0: And I had to find it.
2: Come in.
3: My name's McKinnon, and the fellow outside said...
2: Oh, yeah. You're the lost property clerk?
3: Yeah, that's right.
2: Ever see this man before?
3: Him? Sure. He's the guy with that pigskin bag.
2: You sure?
3: Sure, I'm sure. I'm positive. Is this the one who plugged the cashier?
2: No, he didn't plug the cashier. Thanks, Mr. McKinnon, that's all.
3: Oh, sure, okay.
2: Reads like this, Mr. Binder. The 18th Precinct Detective Squad covered Grand Central. We knew the guy with the pigskin was in there. All the employees were alerted.
0: So he left it in the phone booth, and I took it.
2: The clerk spotted it, and we had a man there. We were on your tail from the moment you left the lost and found counter. Now just sit tight, Mr. Binder, and I'll get that stenographer.
0: As the detective went out, I tried to relax, but something bothered me. Something I couldn't quite put my finger on. This was a stupid accident. Of course, it might happen to anybody. Every day, thousands of people find things that don't belong to them. If I was innocent, why was I worried? Then the whole thing struck me. I opened the door slightly, and there she was, perched on a desk.
1: And you can believe me, boys, when I say Alvin Binder the third is the sweetest boyfriend a girl ever had. Oh, of course he's innocent, poor dear. Oh, I mean, sticking up a bank and all that jazz. But I never dreamed he was married. It's been a terrible shock to me. Oh, he was so kind and considerate. A real square gentleman.
0: Perched on a desk. I hadn't counted on reporters or flashbulbs or a roving TV camera, and I hadn't counted on Sandra's legs. She was having a field day.
1: And Mr. Binder, Alvin, had promised to help me with my career. He said he knew the right people in show business. I just don't see how I can ever live this down.
0: You'll live it down. What about...
4: Say, you've got to stop that girl.
5: What girl?
0: That girl, Sandy. She's out there giving everybody an earful of lies about me.
2: So you can sue her.
0: Don't you understand? This will be in the papers, on the radio news tonight, even TV. And my wife will hear it, the neighbors.
2: Look, Binder, there's all kinds of news, good and bad. I'm not concerned about your love life.
0: But Sue Ellen thinks I'm with a client this evening.
2: So? You're with a client.
0: But look out there, showing our legs, making a scandal, trying to get her name and a picture in the papers. There must be a law. Look, you've got to stop her.
6: Sandra is no longer on the switchboard of Hutton, Dutton, O'Neary, and Binder. I don't know where she is. In Hollywood, possibly. Oh, but I know exactly where I am. 5 evenings a week, I wait for gate 37 to open. Then I follow the crowd of commuters down along the platform to the 5:18 special to Westchester. The other evening, I was settled in my seat with my newspaper when... Oh, good heavens, my briefcase. I've got to go back and...
5: I knew I had it with me when I was waiting.
0: Oh. And then I saw it. I mean, her. She was a pretty girl, and she looked kind of cute holding my briefcase as if she didn't know quite what to do with it. I beg your pardon, miss, but you have my briefcase.
1: Oh, I do? I was just going to take it to the lost and found department.
0: Oh, don't do that. You see, my initials are on it.
1: Oh.
0: E.B. That's me, Elvin Binder.
1: Yes, I guess it could be.
0: Oh, it's mine, all right. I can tell you everything that's in it. There are some very important papers, a toothbrush, an electric razor. I shave at the office sometimes when I'm late. And some cough syrup, my tranquilizers, and a pearl necklace.
1: A pearl necklace? Your wife's, I suppose.
0: Well, not exactly. I just got it for a kind of surprise, maybe.
1: I suppose it must be yours, all right. E.B. is for Elvin Binder, you say. I think Elvin is such an impressive name, don't you?
0: Well, we can't very well examine the contents out here in this crowd. Suppose we slip into a quiet little bar so that you can look and be absolutely sure.
1: I'd just love to have a peek at that pearl necklace.

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the animal world, there is the hunter and the hunted. Hound and fox, hawk and sparrow, cat and mouse. We in the topmost species have also joined the hunt. But who is to judge precisely which of us are hounds or foxes as we enter the chase?

0: That's all. Do you remember Ethel Hoy? A long time, no see. I watched with you. How's the bookie trade? No. No, this ain't a business school, Sam. Strictly social. I ain't placed a bet in years. Well, it's a long story, Sam. You got time to listen? You'll die when you hear what happened. It'll positively kill you. Sit down and take a load off your arches. This is strictly for the birds. You know how I love the horses, like a mother loves their son. Me and Francis used to hit the track 4 days out of five. Jamaica, Belmont, Havre, DeGrasse. I guess I was chased by the gambling bug, but good. But I was improving the breed, wasn't I? The only trouble was I never won. I don't know what was wrong with me. When I went to the track, I studied the charts and figured the percentage and worked them out like a handicapper. But go tell a horse he's figured to win. He's a dumb animal. He can't read the odds.
1: What do you like, Ethel?
0: Looks to me like Sister Katie in the fourth.
1: Sister Katie?
0: She can't lose. Placed and showed the last time out. Today she's racing with pushovers.
1: I don't know.
0: Watch it, I know.
1: I got a tip on Wolf Smith.
0: From who?
1: A guy who knows. He sells hot dogs in the booth near the paddock.
0: Listen, it's Sister Katie by 3 lengths.
1: How much you gonna bet, Ethel?
0: $6 across the board. You wanna split?
1: No, I'll stick with Wolf Smith.
0: I gave her the tip, but she didn't take it. Oh, she thought she knew it all. Sister Katie beat Waltz me by 5 lengths in that race. They came in sixth and seventh.
2: It's Janet Hill, Matador, and Thirsty Boy in that order. Making the turn into the stretch. Now it's Matador, Johnny Q, and Thirsty Boy. Thirsty Boy coming up. Matador holding the lead by a length. Johnny Q second. Thirsty Boy third. Matador at the finish. Please hold your pioneer.
1: What horse did you have, Ethel?
0: Steve Beeman. He just passed the 3/4 turn.
2: It's shuffle in the stretch. Followed by Mr. Cooper. Dark Eyes, moving up to make a bid now.
0: Dark Eyes, come on, you Dark Eyes.
2: Dark Eyes, passing Mr. Cooper, moving up on shuffle. Neck and neck, shuffle and Dark Eyes.
0: You'll get him, Dark Eyes. He's moving up. He's passing shuffle. Look at him, Francis. What am I yelling for? That ain't my horse. And that's how it went, Sam. If I picked the sure thing, they scratched them. When I took a chance, I lost. Hard luck, Ethel, that was me. And like Francis said in the subway that day when we was coming home from the track.
1: You know what, Ethel?
0: Huh?
1: You ought to quit.
0: The horses?
1: Yeah.
0: Oh.
1: You're jinxed, Ethel. Well, you lost everything but your permanence this afternoon.
0: Oh, but I like to play the next, Francis. It's so exciting.
1: Mm. It's too rich for your blood, Ethel.
0: Well,
1: with me, it's a passing fancy.
0: Mm-hmm.
1: With you, it's like a disease. Why don't you settle down with some nice guy and raise a family? If I had your looks, I'd have been married years ago.
0: Men don't interest me. Only horses.
1: Then marry a horse.
0: Oh, fancy.
1: You're better off married to one than losing your pay on him every week.
0: I guess you're right, but...
1: What are you looking at?
0: That sign is the advertisement up there over the sea.
1: The hair bleach?
0: Next to it, as the crystal ball. Look at what it says, Francis. Madam Zaza, solve your problem. Foretells the future. Private consultations arranged.
1: For what?
0: I'm going up to see her, Francis.
1: What for?
0: Don't you get the angle? If she can look into the future, maybe she'll give me some hot tips.
1: Oh, Ethel, are you cracked?
0: Huh?
1: If she knew a good horse, she'd play him herself.
0: Oh, anyway, I'm going tomorrow. You want to come, Francis?
1: I got better ways to waste my money.
0: Oh, you don't believe in fortune telling?
1: No.
0: Hey, here's my station. You're sure you don't want to see Madame Zargar with me?
1: Positive. They're fakes, every one of them. But, Ethel...
0: Yeah?
1: If she does give you a hot one, mm-hmm. you may as well put down two on the nose for me.
0: Well, Sam, the next day was Saturday, and I went up to Madame Zargar's at noon. A guy with a turban on his head and a ring in his ear let me into the apartment and sat me down right in front of the crystal ball and then called his voice.
3: You wish to consult with me?
0: Madame Zargar?
3: Yes?
0: My name's Ethel Hoyt. I want my fortune told.
3: Sit right where you are, my dear, and face the crystal ball.
0: Like this?
3: Scheherazade, dim the light. Gaze into the crystal, my dear, and tell me what you see.
0: Nothing.
3: Keep looking into the depth. Soon you will see your future. Foretold in all its glory.
0: Oh, you mean it?
3: Gaze. Do you have any questions of import, my dear?
0: Who's going to win the fist for Jamaica this afternoon?
3: I beg your pardon?
0: The fist. The Buckle Cup Handicap.
3: You are speaking of racing, Miss Hoyt.
0: Matt.
3: I am not a professional tipster, my dear.
0: But I thought you could see into the future.
3: Of course. However, I deal in more important matters than horse races.

0: Yes. Why?
1: I see that you will become lucky very soon.
0: You mean I'm going to win one?
1: More than one.
0: Yeah?
1: 5 times the goddess of luck will smile down at you, and 5 times you will reap a reward. It is written in the stars.
0: 5 times? Oh, boy. With a 5-horse parlay, I'll be in the chips.
1: But beware.
0: Of what?
1: I see a man.
0: A man?
1: He's tall and he's handsome, and he will follow you and chase you until he traps you.
0: Traps me? Why?
1: Because, my dear, he wants to kill you. That will be $2.
0: $2? $2, Santa Claus, tell me that. It scared the daylights out of me. It worries me so much. I could hardly read the dope sheet on my way to the track that afternoon. And when I met Francis near the clubhouse.
2: Ethel.
0: Hello, Francis.
2: What's the matter? You're so late. You missed the first 2 races.
0: I know. For a while, I didn't think I'd get here at all.
2: You're kidding.
0: I went to that fortune teller.
2: Yeah?
0: And you were right. She's nothing but a fake, Francis. Everything she told me was eyewash.
2: Mm-hmm. Uh-huh. When Frances Becker gives you advice, you take it.
0: Yeah.
2: You only wasted your cash, yeah. You see? She didn't give you a tip, huh?
0: Tip? She didn't even know what a horse race was. Strictly a square, that dog. Strictly.
3: They're off.
2: There they go, Ethel.
0: Yeah.
3: It's Georgia Peach on the outside of the one race. Private Eye, second.
2: Private Eye, that's my mare, Ethel. 5 on him to place.
3: Private Eye, moving up on Georgia Peach. Turntable now, make a bid, followed by Beelzebub.
4: Private Eye, right on, cowboy!
2: Ethel, what's the matter?
0: Nothing.
2: Didn't you place a bet?
0: Yeah, I bet.
2: What horse?
0: He ain't in the money.
3: Now, Private Eye going to lead the second time. Turntable passing Georgia Peach. Beelzebub coming up to make a bid.
4: Private Eye, oh, yes,
3: yes! 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
2: Well, I placed anyway. Let's see what the odds on the board are going to be. Ethel.
0: Yes?
2: Snap out of it.
0: Huh?
2: Hey, there's the odds.
0: Mm-hmm.
2: Private Eye pays $6.20 for place.
0: Mm-hmm.
2: Look at the odds on Rumba. Holy smoke, he was a 50-1 shot.
0: Rumba?
2: Yeah. What'd you have?
0: Rumba?
2: No.
0: Yeah. Number 3. Look at my ticket.
2: You got it, Ethel.
0: I just bet blind, Francis. I didn't even remember my horse's name.
2: And what did you bet?
0: $5 on the nose.
2: Oh, sister, you're in for 250 smackers. Ethel, you hit the jackpot at last.
0: 5 winners.
2: What?
0: She said I'd have 5 winners.
2: Who said?
0: Meeny, meeny, miny, moe. Pick a horse and grab the dough.
2: Ethel, are you crazy? You gonna pick a horse with your eyes shut?
0: It doesn't matter.
2: What are you gonna do, Ethel?
0: I'm gonna bet my girdle.
3: Coming down the stretch, sway back, moving up, sway back, passing Kissio. Sway back at the finish, Kissio next. Please hold your pyramid.
2: Sway back, that's you, Ethel.
0: Yeah.
2: Oh, look at the odds. 30-1. How much did you bet, Ethel?
0: 250 grand.
2: Ethel again?
0: French toast. It's French Toast in the 5th.
2: French Toast? That's a candidate for the Globe Factory. I checked the odds on him myself.
0: He can't lose now. I'm getting on him.
2: For how much, Ethel?
0: Ha-ha! The worst.
3: The results of the photo finish, ladies and gentlemen. French Toast, followed by Gollywog.
0: No question about it.
2: I think I'm going to finish.
0: Oh, let's see now. 7,500 at 2-1. That's 15,000.
2: Ethel, quick. Let's get out of here.
0: Ah, what for?
2: Before you lose your money.
0: Don't be ridiculous. Meanie,
2: meanie. Ethel, if you dare pick another horse in that crazy way.
0: Bedtime story.
2: Who?
0: Bedtime story, 3-1. That's for baby. That gives me 45,000 clam stances, or roughly 9 mink coats.
2: Ethel.
0: Eeny, meeny, my...
2: No!
0: No, what?
2: I won't let you do it.
0: Oh, just one more race, Frances, and then I'm through. 5 winners, she said, and I got 4.
5: Excuse me.
2: What?
5: Haven't we met before?
0: Well,
2: no,
0: Ethel. We've never seen you before, Mr. Never.
5: My name is Bertram.
0: Francis, what? Let's go.
5: But, ladies, I didn't mean...
2: Stop pulling me, Ethel.
0: You've got to get away.
2: Ethel, stop. Now, what's got into you? He didn't mean any harm. He's such a nice, tall, handsome gentleman.
0: That's the trouble.
2: What's the trouble?
0: My dad told me.
2: He's walking our way again, Ethel. And, you know, I'm almost sure
0: you
2: I see him someplace.
0: You wanted to go home, Francis. Come on.
2: But, Ethel!
0: Run, Francis, run. He was just what Madame Zazo said he'd be. Tall and handsome and maybe looking around for a piece of throat to cut. She told me I was going to get me 5 winners, and so far she was right. But if I could help it, that was the only part of her prophecy that was going to come true.
6: Who's there?
0: Ethel Hoyt, Mrs. Ryan. I got the rent I owe you. $80, ain't it?
6: Well, yes, it is, and it's a mighty welcome sight, yeah, to see, I can tell you, Miss Hoyt. Seems today is my lucky day. I rented my last room about an hour ago.
0: 65, 75, 80.
6: That's right.
0: And here's $50 in advance.
6: Well, stand alive. Did you come into a fortune, Miss Hoyt?
0: I'm doing okay now.
6: Staying away from the horses, are you?
0: Horses?
6: Well, now, don't take no offense, really. I was just saying to my old man Ryan himself, I was saying, a nice young girl like that losing all her money at the races. Oh. Well, she should be taking care of a mess of kids, they say.
0: Yeah, but I won, Mrs. Ryan.
6: Did you know?
0: Thousands of dollars.
6: That's a lie, you don't mean.
0: I'm rich, and don't be afraid, Mrs. Ryan. I ain't moving.
6: Well,
0: I like your boarding house, and I like you,
6: oh,
0: too.
6: Well.
0: Yeah, I'll keep my room no matter how much I win.
6: But why the sudden change in luck? It seems to me that you was always a loser, wasn't you?
0: I had my fortune told.
6: Oh, you did, didn't you?
0: Uh-huh, Madam Zaza. Mm-hmm. For $2, she said I'd get 5 winners in a row, and so far I only got 4. So you see, that gives me 1 more to go, Mrs. Ryan. And if I bet my shirt, I'll end up so rich, I'll take my beds in malted milk. excuse me. I better call a bookie. He'll have to set up a corporation to handle a bet like mine. Sam? Oh, well, where is he? Oh, well, who's this? Louis, Ethel Hoyt. Sam knows me. I want to place a bet tomorrow in the first race. What horse? Well, I think the name. Yeah. Wait. Louis, I'll ride my dough on Scatterbrain. That's right, Scatterbrain, the first. 45,000. You heard me. So what? Get yourself a syndicate. Can you handle? Okay.
6: Oh, good evening to you, Mr. Park.
7: Good evening.
0: Yeah, I'll call you.
7: You didn't give me a key, Mr. Ryan.
6: Well, I left one in your room and find it on your dressing table.
7: Oh, thanks.
6: Oh, he's a fine young man, isn't he? Why, Miss Hoyt, what's wrong with you? You're as pale as a ghost.
0: Is that your new porter, Mr. Bryant?
6: Yes, Mr. Bertram Parks.
0: I gotta get out of here.
6: What?
0: He's a tall one. The guy at the track. I gotta move.
6: What, Miss Hoyt?
0: I'll rise and tell you where to send my clothes. Keep that money I gave instead of notice. But don't tell him you're here. I don't want him to follow me. I don't want Madame Zaza to turn out to be right. He must have known just where I lived, and he followed me. The first thing I thought of was leaving town, and then I figured I'd see Frances first and ask her advice. So an hour later, I wound up in her apartment. Hello, Frances.
8: Ethel, what are you doing here?
0: You don't mind my waiting in your flat, do you? The landlady let me in.
8: Gee, what's the matter with you, Ethel? You look like you're going to be sick.
0: I ain't gonna. I am.
8: What happened?
0: I saw him again.
8: Who?
0: The guy who spoke to us at the track.
8: Oh, you mean Bertram.
0: You know his name?
8: Sure, he mentioned it, didn't he? Besides, he called me up.
0: He called you up?
8: You want to know something funny? We both work in the same building. That's why he said he saw me someplace before. He must have seen me go into my office once because he phoned while I was typing a letter for Mrs. Sweet.
2: Mrs. Sweet was sitting beside...
0: Never mind, Mr. Sweet. What did he want?
8: Bertram?
0: Yeah.
8: He wanted your number.
0: My number?
8: Where you work?
0: Did you give it to him, Francis?
8: Well, yeah.
0: Oh, Francis?
8: Oh, now look, honey. You're taking this Madame Zaza too serious. This fella's such a nice-looking guy, honest. If it wasn't that I got my bill, I'd go for him myself.
0: But Madame Zaza...
8: Oh, now look. Well, how do you know this is the guy she meant?

0: are too serious. This fella's such a nice-looking guy, honest. If it wasn't that I got my bill, I'd go for him myself.
1: Oh, but, Madam Sergeant...
0: Oh, now, look.
1: Well,
0: how do you know this is the guy she meant?
1: Well,
0: anyway, it's all a lot of malarkey. You won them races because you got the brakes.
1: Oh.
0: Not because Madam Zazar said you'd win.
1: Well...
0: Now you got a chance to meet a clean-cut fella for a change. Oh, don't be a lemon, Ethel. You can't stay single for the rest of your life.
1: He did look nice, didn't he?
0: Mm-hmm. He looks like a sport. Listen, if he calls you up, let's make it a foursome. You and Bertram, Bill and me. How about it?
1: Well, I don't...
0: We could go to a Broadway show, maybe. If he calls by tomorrow night.
1: Oh, well...
0: Let's look up and see what's playing in the papers, huh?
1: Papers? Well...
0: How about a musical?
1: Oh.
0: Let's see.
1: Francis.
0: What's the matter?
1: The headline. On the back.
0: What headline?
1: Woman strangler on the loose.
0: Police looking for slayer of two girls.
1: Have they got a description of them?
0: Well, let's see. 5'11".
1: What?
0: Dark hair. Wearing a light gray suit.
1: That's Bertram.
0: Oh, now wait a minute.
1: Oh, there's no doubt about it. He's a nut and he wants to kill me.
0: There's a million guys who look just like this.
1: Not for me, Francis. Not as to what Madame Zaza said. But now I can't even leave town.
0: Why not?
1: I bet all my money on scatterbrain in the first tomorrow. I got to wait to collect. What am I
0: You really are worried, ain't you, kid?
1: Maybe I ought to call the police.
0: But what are you telling me? He ain't done nothing yet.
1: You put that description in the papers.
0: You still ain't sure, Ethel. Well, you can't go making trouble for an innocent guy.
1: Oh, he ain't innocent, Francis. He's the fellow Madame Zaza was talking about. Oh, Francis, what am I going to do?
0: You want to stay here?
1: I guess I'd better,
0: The couch opens up and there's plenty of room. After a good night's sleep, you... Hello?
2: Is this Miss Decker?
0: Yeah.
2: This is Bertram Park.
1: Who is it, Francis?
0: Oh, now calm down, Ethel.
3: What is it, Bertram?
1: Don't tell him I'm here.
2: Can you give me Miss Hoyt's home address?
3: Her home address?
1: He's lying, Francis. He knows where I live. He moved into the same rooming house.
2: I'd like very much to get in touch with him, Miss Decker.
3: I'm sorry. I can't help you.
2: You, don't know where she lives?
3: Well, I used to, but she moved.
2: Ah. Well, no matter. I'll find her home address when I call her office in the morning. Thanks anyway.
3: Don't mention it. He sure is anxious to get hold of you.
1: You're telling me?
3: What are you going to do, Ethel?
1: Collect my winnings tomorrow and blow. Lock up tight, Francis, and put that dresser in front of the door. I'm staying for the night. But I couldn't sleep. All night long I dreamed about Bertram. He had four legs and a tail like Whirlaway. And a set of words coming out of his mouth when he talked. He neighed. And then once I thought I heard the window open. I lifted my head from the pillow and saw him sticking in with a butcher knife in his hand and murder in his eye. Francis, wake up. Francis.
4: Don't bother to call him, Miss Hoyt. She won't hear you.
1: Well, what do you mean?
4: I drugged her with horse liquor.
1: What do you want?
4: You, my dear.
1: You're gonna kill me?
4: Matt?
1: But I ain't done nothing to you, Bertram.
4: You're alive, aren't you? That alone is an insult.
1: You're cracked.
4: Like a plate glass window.
1: Look, I got money. I'll win a big stake tomorrow, and I'll give it all to you.
4: Money doesn't interest me. I'm only interested, Miss Hoyt, in you.
1: No, keep away from me.
4: Only in you, Miss Hoyt?
0: Ethel, wake up.
1: Don't kill me. Don't.
0: Ethel!
1: Where is he? He was standing right there with a knife in his hand.
0: Oh, you poor kid. You must have been dreaming.
1: Dreaming?
0: There's no one here but us.
1: Oh, what's that?
0: Take it easy. Easy. What? It's just the alarm clock.
5: Well, another day.

0: Another dollar. Time to go to work.
1: Oh, don't leave me, Francis.
2: Oh, but I got to get to the office, Kit.
1: I'm scared to be alone.
2: I tell you what. You stay here until I get back this afternoon. Meantime, I'll make inquiries.
1: Oh, what kind of inquiries?
2: About Bertram.
1: Oh.
2: I'll do a little detective work. Uh-huh. And if he sounds like the nut the cops are looking uh-huh. for, I'll give them a ring.
1: Oh, all right, Francis. I'll wait. I locked and bolted the door as Francis listened. Then sat near the window with a hammer in my lap. As the hours went by and it got to be post time, I started wondering about the race and how it was working out. And happiest one, I tried to get Louie on the phone, but I got no answer. And by the time it got to be two, I just had to look at a paper to get the first result. So I took a chance and left the room. Walked down to the corner newsstand. The street was empty and everything looked so pathetic until I reached the stand. There was a guy with his back to me as I started to buy a paper. And when he turned around, I saw it was... Bertram!
3: Miss Hoyt, how nice.
1: Don't come near me.
3: Why, Miss Hoyt? What's the trouble?
1: Don't come near me or I'll yell for cops.
3: But, Miss Hoyt, come back. Come back. I want to talk to you.
1: I ran like a derby winner until my legs turned to rubber. And when I got to Francis' house, I tore up the stairs into a room and then grabbed the phone. But it was out of order. Up, Peter. No.
4: Miss Hoyt, are you in there?
1: No.
4: Miss Hoyt, may I speak to you for just 5 minutes?
1: Get away from the door! Get away before... The door. Like a dope, I left it open. I ran into the next room looking for a knife or a hunk of wood, anything to protect myself. But when I heard him behind me, my mind got paralyzed again and I couldn't think. And then I saw another door. And I opened it and then jumped through. But it was too late to do anything when I found I just walked into an empty closet.
3: Miss Hoyt, where are you? Miss Hoyt!
1: I'll hang you with this hanger.
3: Miss Hoyt!
1: I'll kill you!
2: Ethel! Ethel, you lost.
1: I what?
2: Scatterbrain came in fifth.
1: Yes.
2: Madame Zaza was wrong, Ethel. What's so funny? You just lost a mint.
1: But don't you see? Bertram here. If she was wrong about the last race, she must have been wrong about him, too.
2: If my phone wasn't out of order, I could have told you. What? I tried to reach you 2 hours ago. Oh. They caught that crackhead. Bertram ain't the nut.
3: I'm sorry if I startled you, Miss Hoyt.
1: Oh.
3: I'm terribly sorry. I thought you were ill when you ran away from me, or else I wouldn't have chased you down the street.
1: But what did you want, mister? Why were you after me in the first place?
3: Well, you see, I'm an artist, Miss Hoyt.
1: An artist? Oh, you mean you draw pictures and stuff?
2: For breakfast cereals.
1: For what?
2: You know, breakfast cereals. Shredded wheat, cornflakes. He draws the pictures on the boxes.
3: And in the advertisements.
2: I just found that out a little while ago myself.
3: I'd like you to pose for me, Miss Hoyt. You see, you're the picture of health. A typical American girl.
2: He'll put you on every box of grape nuts in town, Ethel. You'll be famous.
3: Will you pose for me, Miss Hoyt? For a fee, of course.
1: I'll do it for nothing. And Bertram.
3: Yes?
1: You can call me Ethel. Now that we're really going to get acquainted. So that's the story, Sam. I've been posing now for the last 2 years. Maybe you've seen me once or twice. I'm in all the supermarkets. Bertram... Oh, we got married, Sam. And we're expecting a colt of a baby from the store. Oh, Bertram's just as nice a guy as he can be. And we're both so happy. The horses. Oh, I never play the horses anymore, Sam. I swore off for good. As far as I'm concerned, the breed can improve without me. But, Sam... If you happen to be near the track tomorrow, just if you happen to be near, put $5 on Fleet Philly for me to win.

0: In the animal world, there is the hunter and the hunted, hound and fox, hawk and sparrow, cat and mouse. We in the topmost species have also joined the hunt. But who is to judge precisely which of us are hounds or foxes as we enter the chase? The Chase was created and written for the National Broadcasting Company by Lawrence Klee. In tonight's cast were Ruth Gilbert as Ethel and Anne Thomas as Frances. Others were Ralph Bell and Adelaide Klein. The Chase was directed and transcribed by Walter McGraw. This is Fred Collins speaking. Next week, cunning is matched with cunning as spy hunts spy in The Chase.
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0: This is Hugh Downs with another car buyer's report from Ford. Comparing the total cost of ownership is the only way to be sure you get your money's worth when buying a new car. And Ford says there are three important considerations that make up the total cost of ownership: purchase price, operating economy, and trade-in value. Don't overlook that last one, trade-in value. I'd like to give you some interesting facts about trade-in that are difficult for the average consumer to come by. Like the fact that based on a national average of NADA wholesale prices, both the 1973 Torino and the 1973 Gran Torino returned more of their original purchase price than their closest sales competition. The facts speak for themselves. A solid, well-made car will generally return more at trade-in. Ford says that's one of the reasons why Torino is the best-selling car in its class.
1: The closer you look, the better we look.
2: Captain Patras Salonica, skipper of the river barge St. Christopher, emerges from the tiny cabin near the stern of the craft and gazes at the mist settling on the water. For a moment, Captain Salonica is wrapped in thought. Suddenly, the sound of splashing reaches his ears, and he turns to look toward the rail of the barge. A man is pulling himself from the water and climbing aboard.
3: Hey, who are you? I said, who are you?
4: Don't blow your cool. Give me a chance to get my breath.
3: What are you doing on my boat? Where do you come from?
4: Oh, what do you think?
3: What were you doing in the river at night?
4: I work on the tug. I fell overboard.
3: All right, here. Hey, take my hand. I help you get up.
4: Thanks.
3: What's the matter? You hurt?
4: My arm.
3: Yeah, it's bleeding. Here, come, we go to cabin. I take care of your arm. Get you some dry clothes, too. Come on. Here we are. Maria!
5: What you want?
3: We have here man fell off talk, need help.
5: Oh, what happened to his arm?
4: I'll be okay, miss.
3: Maria, fix the pillows. Here, mister. We put you on this bunk. Easy. Yeah. I go ashore. I get doctor for you.
4: No. Oh.
3: You need doctor.
4: I don't want no doctor.
3: Well, I tell you what. Maybe some whiskey help you.
4: That'd be fine.
3: Yeah, I have some forward. I get the bottle.
5: That arm hurt much?
4: I don't want no doctor. Tell your father that.
5: He ain't my father.
4: No?
5: He's my husband. Why don't you want a doctor?
4: I just don't, that's all. I'll straighten myself out in a little while. Let me stay here, huh?
5: You want to stay here?
4: Yeah.
5: I'll fix it so he don't get a doctor.
6: Hi, I'm Harry Dallas, Detective Homicide.
7: Yeah, glad to know you. I'm Dean Rockford, River Patrol. We're looking for a truckload of booze, but the grappling hooks haven't latched on anything yet.
6: I know what you were looking for.
7: Huh?
6: Yeah. My partner and I, he's still over there in an unmarked car listening to the radio. Chase the truck down here.
7: Wait a minute. Fill me in. How did it start?
6: Well, Robbery and Bunko got a tip about a plot to hijack this load of whiskey at a warehouse a few miles from here. We were cruising near there when we got this code on the radio, so we rolled on it. Arrived just in time to see the truck barreling out of the place. We tailed it along the river road down here. The driver must have panicked because he turned off the road onto the dock and just kept going. Sailed right off the end.
7: Was the driver still in the truck?
6: Well, we know he didn't jump. We got on the mic right away and reported to headquarters.
7: Did you learn anything?
6: Yeah. There were two guys in on the job. There was some shooting. The watchman got killed. One of the hijackers took a slug in the chest. The ambulance took him to county emergency. Second guy got creased, so if he got it too bad, he might not have made it out of that cab.
7: Did you talk with the guy before they took him to the hospital?
6: No. He's out colder than yesterday's meatloaf. How long do you think it'll take to retrieve the truck?
7: Can't make a guess yet. Probably take until morning.
6: Figured. Well, I think we'll wheel over to county hospital and see if the wounded guy is able to talk yet. You sure we're kept posted?
7: Right, we'll do.
6: So long, Rock.
7: See you soon. By the way, as long as we're going to be working together on this, I think it'll be quicker if you just call me Dean.
6: Right. In case you didn't catch it, Harry's my first name. See you, Dean.
5: Finally woke up, huh?
4: Hi.
5: Sleep good?
4: What time is it?
5: Nearly 10. Like some coffee?
4: Sounds fine. Where's your husband?
5: On deck, working. Coffee's all made. I'll pour you some.
4: Your name's Mary, ain't it?
5: Yeah, how'd you know?
4: Heard him call you that last night.
5: Here you are. Oh, careful, it's hot.
4: Much obliged. My name's Al.
5: Well, I guess we're introduced. I done like he asked me, Al. Talked him out of going for a doctor.
4: I kind of thought you would, baby.
5: I told him you felt a lot better.
4: I wish I did. Especially now that you and me... Whoa! That arm hurts.
5: I went ashore this morning. I had to do some shopping. The checker at the supermarket told me that last night a truck went off the dock about a quarter of a mile up the river. Some guy was in it. The truck was stolen.
4: No kidding. Was the guy drowned?
5: At first they thought he was. But when they got the truck out, there wasn't nobody in it. Now they ain't sure.
4: What do they think happened to him?
5: I don't know, but I think he got away. I didn't say nothing to my husband about it.
4: Why?
5: It might get the guy in trouble.
4: Why are you putting yourself on his team?
5: Because it takes guts to do what he did.
4: You like that, huh?
5: I think it's super.
4: And I think you are, kid. Tell me something. How come you married an old seagull like the skipper?
5: I don't know. I expect it was because he was nice to me. He treated me like a lady. Not like just another broad.
4: Oh, you could have done better than him with what you got. Or maybe that's what you wanted.
5: You out of your gourd. I hate living on this dirty scow. Go no place, see nothing, do nothing. I ain't old like him. I want to swing.
4: Maybe that could be arranged.
5: How?
4: Tell you what, babe, I'll make you a deal. You fix it with that old guy so as I can lay low on this tub for a while. And when it's time I should split, you pack your duds and come with me.
5: I was hoping you'd say that. Would you kiss me, Al? Well, that was mighty good, lover boy.
4: If you think that was good, babe, wait till I can grab you with both arms.
8: Here, honey, this is for you.
9: Oh, George, what a nice surprise. What is it?
8: It's a tire gauge.
9: Oh, it's beautiful.
8: Yeah.
9: What's a tire gauge?
8: Well, you check your tire pressure. Well, it helps you get better mileage.
9: Oh, yeah.
8: Well, I got it free from our participating international dealer just for looking at the new international travel all.
9: A new international travel all?
8: Yeah.
9: What's a travel all?
8: Well, it's something like our old station wagon.
9: Our old station wagon?
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9: Our old station wagon?
8: 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We'll get lots more use out of it.
9: Our old station wagon?
8: And right now, until July 20th, you get 4 Firestone gas-saving steel-belted radial tires on most models at no extra cost.
9: But where is it?
8: And they're worth $290, suggested retail price.
9: George, where's the new travel all?
8: Right outside the window.
9: Oh, George, it's different.
8: I know.
9: I like different.
8: I know.
9: It's different, all right.
7: Good morning, Harry.
6: Morning, Dean. Report came in, huh?
7: Yeah, just before I telephoned you. Pull up that chair, we'll go over.
6: What's your scoop?
7: Well, as you know, we finally pulled the truck up.
6: Yeah, how about the driver?
7: And the door next to the driver's seat was open. Now, of course, he still could have been drowned, but they've been dragging the river for the body. And what did you find out?
6: Well, his pal in the hospital finked on him just a little while ago. Driver's name's Al Morgan.
7: That name rings a bell.
6: Yeah, robbery in Bunko sent him up a few years ago. He's a rough one.
7: Any leads on where he lives or any places he hangs out?
6: Not yet, but we're checking.
7: I played a hunch early this morning. It didn't work out, though.
6: What was that?
7: There's several barges tied up downriver. I figured that if he was still alive, he might have holed up on one of them, so I checked them all, but none of the captains could give me anything.
6: Morgan's pal told me he was shot in the arm. It could have handicapped him, so maybe he didn't survive. Mm-hmm. Or maybe he made it and still hiding out someplace ashore. None of us liked that short sentence he pulled last time. This time it's murder. If we can grab him, maybe we can put him in a slam for keeps.
3: Maria?
5: Shh. He's sleeping.
3: Still?
5: He woke up once and had coffee. He's real pooped.
3: Well, I want to speak with him about something.
5: What is it, Patrick?
3: It's very important. He must tell me something.
4: I wasn't sleeping. What's so important?
3: A river patrol officer stopped by a little while ago. He was looking for a man who drove a stolen truck into the river last night.
5: Now, look, Patrick.
3: You be quiet, Maria. I did not tell the officer about this man yet, but I would like to ask him some questions.
4: Like what, mister?
3: Well, I would like you to tell me the name of the tug on which you worked. The one you say you fell off?
4: If you gotta know, it was the Queen Mary.
3: Don't be funny with me, young man. I have been what you might call a good sport, but I am captain here. I have good reputation. I cannot afford to do things against the law.
4: So?
3: So I think you are the man the officer is looking for.
4: And if I am?
3: Then I turn you in.
4: I'll level with you, Pop. I'm the guy, but you ain't turning me in.
5: He staged it,
3: Maria.
5: Mattress.
3: I always give you good advice. Try to make you know what is right and wrong. Do not do this.
5: I say he stays here.
3: But, Maria, this man is bad. He's a dangerous criminal. Why you take his side in this? You, my wife.
5: Why do you think?
4: Kind of looks like I stay, don't it, Pop?
3: You mean you and my wife? Well, you don't do this to Captain Salonika. Out of my way, mister. I go get police right now.
4: I wouldn't do that if I was you.
3: You don't stop me.
5: Look out for each other's arm.
4: I still got a good one left, baby.
5: Oh, do you think knocking him out is enough?
4: Do you?
5: No.
4: Baby, you and me are going to get along just great. Open the door. I'm going to drag him out on deck.

A woman can hurt, so you stay on your guard and beat nuts the tobacco you chew. Them times we'd go fishing, my daddy and me, he'd tell me everything he ever knew. You'd go after big mouth in close to the bank and beat nuts the tobacco you chew. Around here, beat nuts the word for chewing tobacco. And it's been that way, father and son, for a long, long time. What's the secret? It's the way Beechnut just keeps getting better. Like Beechnut's a lot moister these days, with more taste and less stems. Big improvements. You ought to try today's Beechnut chewing tobacco. And now I'm a daddy with a son who's full grown, and I tell him a thing or two. Scared money don't win, evil women drink.

0: Officer Dean Rockford.
1: Dean, Harry Dallas. I'm calling about the body your crew picked out of the river just after dawn this morning.
0: You been to the morgue?
1: Mm-hmm. It's not Al Morgan. It's the body of a barge captain.
0: Murder?
1: We suspect it. No knife or bullet wounds on the body, no signs of strangling or blunt instrument work.
0: You think someone, maybe Morgan, might have killed him?
1: It's possible. He might have gotten rid of him so he could use the barge as a hideout.
0: Any identification on him?
1: None. Why don't you go over to the morgue and see if you can recognize it?
0: Right. I'll get on it right away.
1: Homicide, Dallas speaking.
0: Harry, Dean Rockford. Listen, I'm calling from the morgue.
1: Recognize the guy?
0: Yeah, he's one of the barge captains I question, all right. The only problem is I don't remember his name or which barge he was on, but I'm going to check it out.
1: Oh.
0: Well, I'll have to do it the hard way, by boarding every one of those barges until I can find the right one.
2: Morning, Miss,
3: Salonika. And it's Mrs., not Miss. What's the River Patrol want on board the St. Christopher?
2: Oh, just routine, Mrs. Salonika. I'm Officer Rockford. I'm checking all the barges along here. The body was taken from the river today. The man happened to be a barge captain. Is your skipper aboard?
3: No. My husband, he's the captain, went ashore about 10 minutes ago.
2: Well, I'm glad to hear that he's okay. One of the other barge captains told me the description I gave might fit your husband.
3: You know something? Captain Whitaker, two barges down the river, is sometimes mistaken for my husband. How would you describe the man you're looking for?
2: Oh, about 55, gray hair, 5'6" maybe. My guess would be he weighed around 160.
3: Could fit Captain Whitaker. I'd try if I were you.
2: Second dock down, you said?
3: Yes.
2: Okay, thanks. I'll get right down there.
4: Buzz gone?
3: Yeah. You heard, huh?
4: I heard, baby. You handled real good.
3: But that don't mean he won't be back. What can we do?
4: Well, I told you. I'd take you away from this tub so we could do some swinging together. Now I can keep my word.
3: When do we go?
4: Right now, baby. Right now.
1: So you think this might be the payoff?
2: Could be. I could kick myself for letting that woman con me.
1: How'd she con you?
2: She told me this Captain Whitaker looks like her husband. So I went to see him. The minute I got aboard, I knew I'd been had. Whitaker looks nothing like Salonika. For my money, she's had something to do with her husband getting that permanent dunking.
1: We'll soon find out. There's the St. Christopher. Pull over there on that dock.
2: There's nobody aboard this tub.
1: Doesn't seem to be. But let's not take any chances. Stand back while I open the cabin door.
2: No one in there.
1: Let's take a look around. See what's in those drawers.
2: Man's clothes. Only a few woman's things.
1: Probably made a run for it. How about that locker?
2: Same here. Man's coats and pants at this end. Empty hangers at the opposite end. It should be where her things have been hanging. How about that wastebasket? Anything there?
1: Oh, just a bunch of papers and a... Uh-oh. Your hunch was probably right. Al Morgan could have been here. Look, a bloody bandage.
2: Yeah, we're getting warm. I'll wrap the bandage in a towel and take it along.
1: Here's an envelope addressed to Mrs. Salonika. According to this, she gets her mail in care of general delivery at the main post office. I'm going to save this envelope. Might give us a lead.
2: Save the stamps. They're genuine antiques. 11-cent air mails, aren't they?
1: Let's get back to the car. I want a radio for an APB on Mrs. Salonika and Al Morgan. Then, just for insurance, you and I are going to stake out that general delivery window for the next few days.
3: I wonder who that is.
4: I should know.
5: Hey, Dolly,
4: who's this?
5: Charlie,
4: you
5: so-and-so. Come on, I want to buy a drink. Yeah, let's get the party going.
4: That's a couple of drunks.
5: Hey, Charlie.
3: Well, get rid of them, will you?
4: Okay. Shut up, you guys. What do you think you're doing?
1: Police. Thanks for opening up. Saves a lot of trouble. Come on, face the wall.
2: You too, sister.
3: What's the big idea?
1: The big idea is murder, Mrs. Salonika. We've got witnesses who saw your friend Al Morgan kill the watchman at the warehouse. And with your help, we're going to tie him into the death of your husband.
3: How did you know where we were?
1: We followed you from the post office. Which reminds me, Mrs. Salonika, you're going to have a change of address card.
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1: Agent Z, we have come here to the Far East to locate a spy. He is wanted by a certain nation in connection with the military trial of a high-ranking officer, one Major Hurrell. I am convinced the charges against Major Hurrell are false, but only a confession by the spy can save him from facing a firing squad. Out here, he is rumored to be working with a patriot named Wong. I want you to locate him and somehow bring him into the international settlement for questioning. This folder contains all known facts. Keep me informed.

0: Next day, the spy, Dorn Brassai, and Wong talk together in the garden of Wong's home.
1: I have been able to locate 6 bombers and 9 pursuit planes. They'll be flown to the city circled on the map tomorrow morning. You are prepared to pay for them, Wong?
2: The money has arrived from my government. We will go to the bank and get it this afternoon. Tell me, at what time will the planes arrive at the field where they are to be delivered?
1: About 6 in the morning. They're being flown in tonight under cover of darkness.
2: It is good. If our enemies knew the airplanes were being delivered, they would destroy the field.
1: What time will you be back here with the money?
2: As the sun goes down, you will meet me here. Now I have many matters to attend. The White One will pardon my absence. My servant will let you out.
1: I will be here at 6 o'clock.

0: The next morning, Agent Z and his assistant, Patricia Norwood, talked together over a late breakfast. Z had just returned from a mysterious errand that had taken him into the native quarter. He told Pat what he'd learned.
1: Pat, I've uncovered a great many things in the last 2 days. Dorn Brassai has been acting as an agent for Wong. He purchased 15 planes for him this week.
2: Then he's working for Wong's government.
1: Indirectly, yes. But he's also working for Wong's enemies.
2: What do you mean, Z?
1: Yesterday morning, I succeeded in planting a dictaphone in Wong's garden. He follows the usual Chinese custom of transacting much of his business there. I heard Wong arranged to pay Brassai for the airplanes. Late yesterday afternoon, he did pay him. Pat, as soon as Wong had paid him, Brassai went directly to Wong's enemies and told them about the airplanes. How many and what types they were, how and when they were to be flown in last night, and the location of the field they would arrive at this morning.
2: He double-crossed him.
1: Yes, Pat, and that's a dangerous game out here. This morning, enemy bombing planes appeared over the field within 10 minutes after the new planes landed. Every one of them was destroyed.
2: Brassai was paid for the information?
1: Yes. And he also collected a big commission from Wong's government for buying the planes. He's making money from both sides. But I've got a hunch he won't be long.
2: Why do you say that, Z?
1: Because Wong also suspects him. When Brassai left Wong's garden last night, he was followed by a man who reported back to Wong. Now, if we're going to get a confession from him that will clear Major Harrell, we've got to work fast. I don't think Brassai has long to live.
2: What are your plans?
1: We're going to use direct methods, Pat. I'm having Brassai watched. He's safe for the time being. I want you to go to Wong. Tell him everything. Tell him that if he can get Brassai into the international settlement, he'll be arrested immediately. If Wong knows of Brassai's treachery, and I'm sure he does, he'll welcome a method of getting him out of the way.

0: Later that afternoon, Pat faced the patriot, Wong, in his garden. She showed him her credentials and asked his help.
1: Mr. Wong, I've come to you for a favor.
2: If there is reason, it will be freely given.
1: I am here in the East to locate a spy named Don Brosai. In a certain country in Europe, he betrayed a patriot. Unless I locate him and get a confession from him, an innocent man will face the firing squad. His family will be disgraced.
2: Why have you come to me?
1: Because you are the only one who can make Brosai enter the international settlement where he can be placed under arrest. He betrayed one patriot, Mr. Wong. He may also betray you.
2: You possess much knowledge for one so young.
1: I'm not working alone, Mr. Wong.
2: It is written, there is no traitor like him who plants a poison within the breast that trusted to his truth.
1: Then you will help me.
2: That must be thought out.
1: Mr. Wong, I'm going to lay every card on the table. We know that Brosai acted for you, that you commissioned him to purchase planes for your government.
2: Too much knowledge is sometimes dangerous.
1: We know that you paid Brosai for those planes, and that he left this garden and went directly to your enemies. This morning, the airplanes you bought for your government were destroyed within a few minutes after they'd been delivered. Brosai betrayed you. He betrayed you just as he betrayed another innocent man. I want a confession from him to clear that other man's honor.
2: Here in the East, we believe in settling our own accounts.
1: I think I know what you mean, Mr. Wong. But you can't kill Brosai. If you do, another innocent man will also die. I must have Brosai's confession.
2: It is true that two should not die for one. You plead the cause of justice. I will help you, but you will have to work with speed.
1: What do you mean?
2: I will send one of my men to the spy Brosai. Tonight he will cross the bridge into the international settlement at 10 o'clock.
1: That's all we want.
2: Wait. Wang has not finished. He will cross the bridge at 10 o'clock. You will have only 1 hour to question him.
1: What do you mean, Mr. Wong?
2: I have spoken. 1/24th of the day is all that will be left to Mr. Brosai when he comes to you.

0: Early that evening, one of Wong's men went to the spy, Brassai. He told him that Wong had discovered his treachery and that the only place he would be safe was in the international settlement. The warning was well timed. Brassai entered the settlement at 1 minute past ten. A few minutes later, he was brought to Agent Z's rooms.
1: Sit down, Brassai.
2: Who are you? Why have I been brought here?
1: I think you know. I'm Special Agent Z. I'm working with the intelligence department of the country you left 10 weeks ago.
2: Oh. You followed me here.
1: The man you betrayed, Major Harrell, faces military court next week. You stole the defense plans from him.
2: What?
1: He trusted you in his home. Now, I want a written confession that will clear him.
2: I don't know what you're talking about. I stole no plans. The Major sold them to me.
1: You're lying, Brassai. Now, there's a pen and paper. Write what I dictate.
2: Well, you can't make me. It's a lie. I stole nothing.
1: Brassai, I'm going to count to ten. Unless you pick up that pen and write a confession before I finish, I'm going to take you back to the native quarter and turn you over to Wong. You know what that'll mean. Now, one, two...
2: I don't know what you're talking
1: three,
2: about. Wong is my friend.
1: Four.
2: I've been working with Wong, I tell you.
1: Six.
2: I can't tell you anything about Major Harrell.
1: Seven.
2: He showed me the plans.
1: Eight.
2: I didn't steal them.
1: Nine.
2: Stop. I'll write the confession. I'll write anything you want.
3: Here's the pen and paper.
1: Write what I dictate.
2: I swear...
1: That I stole... The defense plans... From Major Harrell.
2: Major Harrell...
1: He's innocent. What's the matter, Brassai?
2: My arms. They won't move. My legs.
1: Here, sign that confession. Hurry. Here, I'll hold your hand.
3: Z.
2: Water.
3: Z, your face is purple.
2: Water. Poison. I am...
3: Z. Z, he's fallen off the chair. Help him.
1: No one can help him now, Pat. Now you know what Wong meant when he told you that in the East, each man settles his own accounts. Brassai was with us just 1/24th of a day, Pat.
3: What do you mean, Z?
1: Look at the clock. Brassai lived just 60 minutes after he arrived here.

Special Agent Z reporting K-7. Dawn Brassaire was arrested. I have a confession from him that completely clears Major Horrell. Brassaire has since died of poisoning. The case is closed.

Thus did an international spy pay for his treachery with his life. It is often the fate of those who work against peace. Listen for my next story. This is

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1: Strange Wills. Stories of strange wills made by strange people. Starring the distinguished Hollywood actor, Warren Williams. And featuring Loreen Tuttle, Perry Ward, with Howard Culver and an all-star Hollywood cast, and the original music of Del Castillo. I devise and bequeath to my heirs the seven deadly sins: hate, jealousy, anger, revenge, envy, greed, and lust. And here is our distinguished star of radio, screen, and stage, Warren Williams.
2: Strange wills are stories of strange and unusual testaments, many of which, when read between the lines, bring to light stories of dramatic intensity that defy our imagination. Names, places, and time have all been changed so that no reflection can fall on any person or persons, living or dead. The masterpieces of fiction pale in comparison to the stark drama found in man's last official act on Earth, his last will and testament. You'll see what I mean in just a moment. But first, let's listen to a few words from your announcer.

0: And now back to Warren William as John Francis O'Connell in Treasure to Starboard.
1: This is a story of sunken treasure, of blood-red rubies, sparkling diamonds, and lustrous pearls. But these were but a part of this priceless treasure trove. There were golden statues of pagan gods encrusted with precious stones. There were amethysts, opals, and gold. Gold. Gold. On the night of March 12th, in the year 1703, some 400 miles off the coast of the West Indies, the Spanish three-master Toledo was foundering in the grip of a tremendous hurricane. In his cabin, Captain Fernandez was hurriedly drafting his last will and testament. He and his crew knew that death rode the gigantic waves and that hope of survival was an improbability.
2: I consign my body to the elements and my soul to the loving and tender arms of the Holy Mother, and to some valiant adventurer whose heart beats with a lust of a Midas, I give the treasure on board my ship. Our position is longitude oeste.
3: We're about to abandon the ship, Captain. Hurry, hurry!
4: No, Jose, I shall stay. Go, all of you, and may heaven protect you.
1: For over 200 years, men have been searching for the treasure aboard the Toledo. But not one clue was ever found until one afternoon, a young, dashing, seafaring friend of mine, Captain Paul London, called me from some little island in the West Indies.
5: I can't tell you more than that, John. I'm afraid of eavesdroppers. But I know I'm on the right track. Now, I'll do just as I say, and I'll expect you both here next Sunday. Come on, John.
1: So Paul had discovered a clue to the treasure ship Toledo.
5: Phew.
1: It had me excited. I could see quarts of rubies, pecks of diamonds. Well, who wouldn't get excited? I lost no time in contacting the person whose name he had given me. A certain Gene Medford.
6: Hello?
1: I'd like to speak to Mr. Gene Medford, please.
6: Well, the name is right, but the sex is wrong, mister.
1: Oh, what do you mean?
6: I happen to be a female. A girl one. And a rather pretty one, too.
1: Oh, I'm sorry, Miss Medford. I had no idea when I talked with Paul.
6: Paul? Paul, you haven't talked with Paul London, have you?
1: Less than 10 minutes ago. He called me from some little town called Rosarita.
6: Oh, and just what has the traveling Mr. London got up his sleeve today? And by the way, I'd like to know who I'm talking to.
1: Of course, I'm sorry. I am John Francis O'Connell, attorney at law, and a personal friend of our mutual friend.
6: Oh, well, that's better. Now then, Mr. O'Connell, what does the great Paul want this time?
1: It's quite a large order, my lady. He wants you to prepare and pack a great deal of special equipment. Now, let's see. Where's the list he gave me? Oh, here it is. Your filtered ultraviolet light machine. A quantity of hydrothiocyanic acid. Well, all the materials and gadgets one uses in the examination of questioned documents.
6: And after I've done all that, then what do I do, please?
1: Then, my dear Miss Medford, I am to take you to the airport and fly you bodily to the lair of Paul London.
6: Why, that's ridiculous. I simply won't be led off by the nose on any wild goose chase of his. No, I refuse. I won't go.
1: Paul is on the trail of a buried treasure, Miss Medford. And I can guarantee you that if you're a good girl and come peacefully, that perhaps before this is over, you can wear rubies on your nightgown and dissolve real pearls in your bath.
6: Rubies on my nightgown and pearls in my bath? When do we start?
1: Tomorrow night. I'll pick you up about 5, and then we're off to high adventure. Fasten your seatbelt, Jean. We're over Rosarita, and I don't know what kind of a field this is going to be.
7: Oh, gee, I'm excited. Take it easy now. No crash landing. My nerves are on edge.
1: So are mine. Hang on, we're going down.
7: I'm ready.
8: I found this little nautical museum here quite by accident, and I ran across something that made my hair stand on end. In one of the exhibits, I found 2 pieces of evidence that sent me to the telephone and my call to John.
1: Well, for heaven's sake, don't keep us in suspense any longer, Paul.
4: What's in this exhibit that makes you think you know where the Toledo lies?
8: Wait, wait, John. Talk in a whisper. There are some strange-looking characters all loose in this country. You can't be too careful. If this news ever got around...
7: Looking for an alibi already, Paul?
8: Oh, no, of course not. I'll tell you what I found. I found the water-soaked log of the Toledo. Every word has been washed out by seawater except the ship's name carved on the cover.
4: Ah, I'm beginning to see the light. And Jean here with all her paraphernalia.
8: Right. Modern science will let us read that log. If the captain of the Toledo lived up to the code of the sea...
4: We will find the position of his ship when she went down.
7: Well, so far, so good. Huh. But how does Paul intend to get the log?
8: We'll leave that to my gentle, but persuasive administration. The main thing is this. I'm going to get possession of the log of the Toledo for one night only. Jean, I want you to set up your apparatus here in this hotel room and wait until I return.
4: Well, how about me, Skipper? Need any help?
8: No, John, I think I can handle this alone. Remember now, I'll be back in 2 hours. Have everything ready.
7: And supposing the handsome male Lee shouldn't come back?
8: Well, in that event, simply fold your tent like the Arabs.
9: And silently steal away.
8: Right.
4: Jean worked feverishly the next hour, getting her chemicals and equipment set up for this exciting moment. And then, quite suddenly...
7: Will you see who it is, please, John? Don't let anyone come in.
4: Very well. Paul! Good heavens, you're wounded. Here, let me help you.
7: Paul! Oh, Paul, what happened? The log, did it...
8: No, I'm all right. Just hit me the shoulder, but I've got it. Look.
7: Oh, here, give it to me. John, help Paul get his shirt off. I'll get some antiseptic.
4: Sit down on the bed, Paul. Here. I'll rip this

0: log. Did you...
1: No, I'm all right. Just hit me shoulder, but I've got it. Look.
0: Oh, here. Give it to me. John, help Paul get his shirt off. I'll get some antiseptic.
2: Sit down on the bed, Paul. Here. I'll rip this shirt off your shoulder. Easy now.
1: It's just a flesh wound, John. Don't worry about it. What worries me is the man who took the shot at me.
2: Did you recognize him?
1: No. I got a good look at his face, too. He was blonde, solid, and had a German face.
2: You don't imagine someone else?
1: Well, I don't know, John, but there's that chance that someone else is as smart as I.
3: Bragging again, huh? Here, now, let me see that wound. Well, no bone smashed. Could have been worse. Hold still while I wash it.
1: Oh.
3: Sissy, now hold still. Now a bandage. And in 2 minutes, I'll have you ready to lick your weight in Wildcats.
1: The way I feel just now, those Wildcats would have to be about 2 days old.
2: Jean worked far into the night, and without success. Her ultraviolet light proved valueless. Photographs taken of the pages with infrared brought only blank negatives. All of us were frantic. Towards dawn, Jean looked up from her work.
3: Gentlemen, I think I'm a flop. I can't bring out a single word that's ever been written on this paper. It's hopeless, I guess. Oh, Paul. I feel terrible about letting you down.
1: Never mind, Jean. Don't feel too badly.
3: Wait a minute. Here. There's one more chance. John, get me a handful of soot out of the fireplace. Put it in this dish for me.
2: One handful of soot coming up.
3: Thank you. Now, John, come over to the table with me. Paul, you lie there and rest.
1: Okay, Duchess.
3: I'm going to plug in this special ray lamp. It throws a pinhole light. It must be parallel to the page in the log. If there's one single solitary indentation left, it'll bring it out. Now then, Mr. Barrister, out with the light. I'll take a page at random for our experiment. Hand me the soot, please.
2: One order of soot. Over, easy.
3: You can't see this, Paul, but I'm blowing a pinch of soot over the page. Just a very fine coating. It'll work its way into any depression on the page. Now I'm letting the pinhole of light traverse across the page.
2: Look, Jean. I see a part of a letter forming. It makes a distinct shadow under the light. It's working. It's working.
3: Take it easy. It's too early to crow.
4: Say, if you think I'm going to lie here on the bed while you two solve the mystery of the log of the Toledo, you're both nuts.
3: It is working. Look. There's an S. A. Y. Oh, good. Now I'm going over to the back of the book and work forward. We've got to find the final entry. More soot, please. Lots more.
2: Page after page. Our faces were drawn and haggard. And then...
3: Here it is. I've raised some more shadows. Oh, Paul, John. We found the last page of the log. The next few minutes will tell the story.
2: It looks like a number. It is. It's a six. And a two after it. 62. That must be longitude. Yes, of course, longitude, 62 degrees.
1: Here comes the rest. What is it, Jean?
3: It looks like a one. I can't be sure. And the next number is...
5: You will remain seated, please. Carlos, turn on the light.
6: Si, mi comandante.
5: If you would avoid personal danger, you will not attempt to interfere. You see, I am armed. Good. Now then, permit me to introduce myself. I am Herr Gustav Richter, late U-boat commander in the German Navy.
4: Well, for... What are we supposed to say, Heil Hitler?
5: The war is over, the big one. But unless you leave this island immediately, a new one will start. Because, as you might know, we are both after the same thing. Now then, Carlos, you will take the book from the young lady's hands. Fräulein, the last number you are trying so hard to read. Maybe it's best if you don't find it. It will save us all a lot of trouble.
6: Aquí, comandante, the book.
2: Herr Richter, there are international rules of law governing...
5: Quiet. There are also local laws providing against breaking into and stealing public documents. I warn you most seriously. The treasure of the Toledo will be mine, and mine alone. If you should be foolish enough to interfere, I don't have to tell you what will happen. Thank you, and good night.
4: Well, of all the crazy...
2: Take it easy, Paul. He looks like he might be serious. Evidently, you weren't the only one who found the clue to the lost Toledo.
3: I can see those rubies on my nightgown walking right out of the window. And those pearls in my bag. I knew it sounded too good.
4: Not yet, Jean. I think that Herr Gustav

0: Victor, late commander of the German Navy, is going to have some rough sailing ahead before he finds the sunken treasure. And by everything that's holy, we three are going to give it to him.
1: Part two of Strange Wills will continue in just a moment.

0: And now back to Warren William and Treasure to Starboard. For the next 3 days, the cables between our island home and New York were kept exceptionally busy. Before the end of the week, huge quantities of deep-sea diving gear were being flown into Rosarita. We tried to trace our German friend, but he couldn't be found. I felt certain that we'd meet Herr Richter again, but I hoped we'd be more than ready for him. About 2 weeks later, when the last of our equipment was delivered, we called a meeting of our augmented crew, who were hired to man our ship. Some of them were imported from the States. They wore campaign ribbons and, well, you know our sailors.
1: And we've got to be prepared for everything. Our ship is a floating arsenal as well as a scientific laboratory. Our treasure prize is high, and every one of us will share it if we find it. Are you ready?
2: You bet we are. Yes, sir.
1: Okay, then. We'll leave port in an hour. I'll see you all on board.
0: In the captain's quarters aboard our ship, Paul, Jean, and I had another meeting.
3: I've got it all figured out to almost a mathematical certainty. I can bring this ship within 10 miles of where the Toledo went down. The rest is pure luck.
0: Do you think the Jerrys know we sailed, Paul?
3: That I don't know, but the word will get back to Herr Richter. Don't you worry. Maybe he's already on the way. But so what?
4: How's he going to get there?
3: Maybe he has a ship. Maybe he can use his sub. I don't know that. But getting there and staying there are going to be two different things. He'll find out.
0: We spent 2 quiet, uneventful days sailing to our destination. If it hadn't been for the tenseness on board, I could have had a lovely time. But with diamonds, rubies, and buried treasure, and a battle in the offing, well, how could anyone hope to rest? Near the end of the second day...
5: Come in.
6: Just picked up this message, sir. It's from the SS Juniper, bound for Boston.
5: Thank you.
7: SS Juniper reports sighting a strange submarine at 14 o'clock. Craft heading northeast by east. Refused to reply to radiogram. May possibly be an escaped Nazi sub. Be alert. Huh. Well, there's our answer. Herr Richter's on the way. We better be ready tomorrow when we meet him on the floor of the ocean.
0: We arrived at our calculated position sometime during the night and lay to. No sooner had we dropped our anchors than the crew took to the boats and began sounding operations to determine the depth of the water around us. They reported just at dawn.
8: 30 to 90 fathoms, sir. We found a sharp decline about a quarter mile east. We were unable to reach bottom at that point, but our charts show this to be a part of the Great Fissure, one of the deepest points in the entire Atlantic.
5: Thanks, Pete. Tell the first mate that I'll go down as soon as I've had breakfast. Tell him to have the gear ready.
6: Aye, aye, sir.
0: After breakfast, Paul donned his gear and went over the side. Jean and I stood by the air pump and wondered what would happen below. Was the sub lying there? Would they locate the rotting hull of the Toledo? Would they find the treasure before us? These were anxious moments. Paul kept in constant touch through our sea phone.
4: Paul? Paul, can you hear me?
9: Still going down. Getting darker. Turning on my pressure light. Now on the bottom.
4: Oh, John, so far so good.
0: Yes, Jean, so far so good.
9: The wreck ahead, the last ship, has 2 stacks. Circling to avoid fouling the airline. Reach the edge of the outer fissure. We'll follow it. Water beyond fissure very black. Very deep. Try not to slip.
4: Oh, Paul, darling, don't talk like that or I'll make you come right up.
9: I'll be careful, sweetheart. Just past the shark. Send his regards to Johnny Weissmuller.
4: We'll see that he doesn't send you along for a greeting card.
9: I see a wreck on the edge of the great fissure. An old one. Covered with sand. Send down sand gun on rope.
4: Coming right down, darling. Quick, he wants a sand gun sent down there. It's on the way, Paul. Be careful now.
9: Going to blow a little sand away to see if I can discover the identity of the ship.
4: John, come here, please. Listen to the phone. Do you hear anything?
0: Let me listen. Paul, this is John. Listen. Come up at once.
6: The sub is in the vicinity. We've just picked up the sound vibration. Hurry, man. Hurry.
9: I'm feeling too, John. Just a minute more. I'm getting a piece off this old hull. I'll bring it up. Okay, I've got it. Brace away.
6: Start the wind. She's coming up. Hurry.
0: Three minutes of maddening delay, and then I saw his helmet break water. As busy hands unbolted his helmet, he gave us a little net, which he held in his hand. We took it eagerly, and there it was. A piece of old, decayed wood. But on it was a small brass plate, some old, rusted fitting that had seen the ocean bottom for many a year. I gave it to Jean, and she hurried to the laboratory to take off the corrosion. Naturally, I hurried with her.
4: It's coming off. I can almost make it out, John. Let me see, there's an L, an O, T. Here it is, Toledo. The Toledo. We've found it. We've found it. Oh, John, I'm so happy. Let's hurry and tell Paul.
0: After Paul came out of the decompression chamber, he told us his story.
3: He's lying at the very edge of the fissure. You must be very careful, or it's possible it may disappear entirely. There are tons of sand to be blown out, and then, well, then we'll know the answer.
0: But what about the sub, Paul? Good heavens, you don't mean to start blowing out sand with a mad German sitting alongside of you.
3: We have to take that chance. I think we're better equipped, and if we work fast, we can be out of here in 2 days. Even before he finds out where the Toledo is lying. Right now, we have to float a buoy over the spot and pull out of here. Maybe we can throw them off the track. We'll come back later and then go to work.
0: Under the cover of darkness, we crept back to our position. Paul and two divers went over the side to begin the hazardous task of uncovering the ship. We agreed on complete silence, unless an emergency arose. I'll never forget how long that night lasted. Along about midnight, our worst fears were realized. Jean, the sub is on the prowl. Listen.
4: We've got to let him know. We've got to warn him.
0: Yes, tell him.
4: Paul? Can you hear me? Paul?
9: Can't stop the talk now, but we're inside ship. The uncovered iron chest. Hold on.
4: He won't listen, John. He won't listen. Wait a minute. John. I can't hear the sub. Stop.
0: Probably gone out of range.
9: Treasure to starboard! Treasure to starboard! We found the trace of the Toledo!
4: Did you hear, John? They found it. They found the treasure of the Toledo. Paul? Paul? Anthony? Paul? Oh, John, something's gone wrong. The line's dead. Paul, Esther! Are you all right? Paul! Paul!
0: Five interminable minutes dragged by on leaden feet. Not a sound came from Paul or from the divers down there with him. What had happened? How could we know? Then...
9: Vicky, about the escape hatch!
4: Take this phone, John. Don't stop listening for a moment.
0: Jean ran the length of the ship and disappeared. Paul's position was most precarious. We couldn't drop a depth charge. We couldn't do anything to help. I kept trying to reach Paul on the phone, but the line was apparently dead. Out of the corner of my eye, I saw a diving helmet disappear over the side of our ship. I looked round for Jean. She was gone. And then I realized, too late, that she... I gave the earphones to a sailor and ran down the deck. Who was that? Went over the side just now.
6: That was Miss Medford, sir. She insisted on going down.
0: You fool! Why did you let her do that?
6: Well, she said she was the only one who knew how to detonate the underwater bomb, sir.
0: So that was it. Little Jean Medford going down to lick the sub crew single-handed. What a fool. What a brave, glorious little fool. I prayed as I had never prayed before. Everyone aboard leaned over the side of the ship, silently looking down into the dark blue of the water. What was happening down there? Then, 200 yards off our stern, we saw an oil slick spread on the surface. She'd done it. She destroyed the sub. And what of the crew? It was either surrender or death. Later, Paul told us the story.
3: We saw them coming at us just after we'd uncovered the treasure. They had special equipment, compressed air helmets without airlines attached. They held long steel pikes in their hands. In the glow of our lights, we could see the outline of the sub.
7: I thought sure it was curtains till I saw someone sneak up to the sub and drop something down the escape hatch. The explosion knocked us all flat. Then I looked around. I saw the sub roll on its side, and Toledo, well, she'd entirely disappeared. The blast had sent it tumbling down the fissure. The treasure went with it.
0: And the Germans?
7: For all I know, they're still walking back to land.
0: And so ended the quest for a treasure to starboard. Jean didn't get her rubies and pearls after all, but she's still very well satisfied, because shortly after we returned to the States...
10: And do you, Jean Medford, take this man to be your lawful wedded husband through sickness and in health, for richer or for poorer, until death do you part?
4: I do.
10: Then by virtue of the authority vested in me, I pronounce you man and wife.
7: Darling.
4: Well, I did manage to get one diamond anyway, didn't I, dearest?
8: Warren William will be back in just a moment to tell you more about Treasure to Starboard. But first, here is a word from your announcer.

0: And here again is Warren Williams.
1: Little did Captain Fernandez realize as he wrote his last will and testament in the ship's log on the night of March 12, 1703, that over 200 years later, men would still fight and die to recover the treasure that went down with him to the bottom of the sea. Will the treasure of the Toledo ever be relocated? Well, it depends on science and the brave daring of intrepid adventurers. We've managed to reach the stratosphere. Why not the unknown depths of the sea? Especially when it holds not one, but hundreds of treasures of inestimable value. Who will risk their lives to recover them? Will you? Next week, I'm going to tell you the story about a professor who believed that heredity is stronger than environment. Unfortunately, he put his nefarious belief to an actual test that involved the life of an innocent child. In order to prove his point to a doubting scientific world, the professor married a woman in whose veins coursed criminal blood for many generations. From this unholy union, a child was born to be reared as a lady. But from the very first, strange signs of bad blood cropped up in the child. What happened to her? Well, listen next week to the story we call One Shining Hour. This is Warren William inviting you to listen again next week.
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3: I love a mystery. A Carlton E. Morse audio novel featuring Jack, Doc, and Reggie, specialists in crime and adventure. Now following the Northwest Trail of a missing millionaire, a killer cougar, and the Phantom Castle.

This is Fred Foy introducing Jim Harmon's presentation of Les Tremain and Tony Clay in an original Carlton Morse thriller, The Fear That Creeps Like a Cat.

0: 7 o'clock in the morning in the Phantom Castle on an unidentified island somewhere off the west coast of Canada. Jack, Doc, and Reggie are prisoners of Richard Cooper, who uses human guinea pigs in his scientific research into the realm of fear and terror. Last night, they met Cooper's assistant, Dr. Thorne, who told them that they were to be used in combination with mountain lions for the purpose of further research into the field of human terror. The manner and method of the experiment have not been revealed. All that seems certain is that Doc is to be the first victim, and that he is to face whatever is in store for him 32 hours from midnight last night. Now at 7 o'clock this morning, 7 of those precious hours are gone.
1: Hey, Jack, Reggie, you folks awake?
2: What's the matter, Doc?
1: You know what them sippy cats done to me last night?
2: No, what?
1: Well, wait till I get my shoes on. I'll come in and tell you. There.
3: Morning, Doc.
1: Listen to my footsteps, will you? Every time I walk around in here, I feel like I'm in a big auditorium.
2: Well, it's big enough for an auditorium. What's your trouble?
1: Well, you think there's trouble?
2: Because you're up and dressed at 7 in the morning, that isn't natural.
1: Well, Jack, you know what that passel of polecats done to me last night after we went to bed. Every hour, all night long, one of them guards come in and woke me up and made me give him one of my poker chips.
2: What's that?
1: I swear to my grandma he did.
3: But I don't get it. What is the object?
1: Didn't say. Just come in every hour and took one of them poker chips. You get it, Jack?
2: Yes, I'm afraid I do.
1: Then do a little explaining, will you?
2: You came up to bed last night at midnight with 32 chips you won in the poker game.
1: That's right.
2: And each chip represented an hour.
1: Yeah, 32 chips, 32 hours I had to go until they're going to perform some kind of experiment on me, according to Cooper.
2: Well, don't you see? Each hour they took a chip away from you, one of your hours gone. How many chips you got left?
1: I don't know. I'll go get them and look.
3: But, Jack, that's childish. What's Cooper's objection?
2: Not so childish. Cooper knows his psychology. He's trying to create fear in Doc.
3: Oh, look here.
2: He knows that watching those chips disappear one by one, actually seeing his numbered hours slipping away, will have a much more potent effect on Doc's nerves. Hold it. He's coming back.
1: Yeah, they took 7 chips away during the night. That leaves me 25. Silliest darn thing I've heard of yet. Taking a chip every hour when they could just as well be taking all 7 of them this morning.
2: Didn't bother you any, though.
1: Well, it made me pretty darn sore, him awakening me up that way. When you reckon they'll call us down to breakfast to bring us something up here, whatever they do for eat.
3: Doc?
1: Yeah?
3: Look here, old fella. Do you quite realize what those 25 chips represent?
1: Sure, 25 hours I've got left.
3: Well, you're taking it with bally little concern.
1: Huh? Hey, Jack, what's eating Reggie?
2: A little on the nervy side this morning.
3: Certainly I'm on the nervy side. I didn't sleep well, and if you ask me, I think it's time we got out of this place.
2: No.
3: Yes, I do.
2: Well, how do you suggest we go about it?
3: I don't care. Let's do something.
1: Oh, shucks now, Reggie. Don't you getting all upset and stuff.
3: And as for you, Doc, you're crazy as the rest of these bally maniacs around here.
1: Yeah. Hold us on.
3: Well, you are playing poker for your life and then accepting the outcome as though you were paying off with toothpicks.
2: Reggie, you're in exactly the frame of mind Cooper was hoping for.
3: I don't care.
2: You're playing right into his hands. He's interested in the fear complexes. Now, if you work up a good crop of hysteria, you're liable to be the next experiment instead of Doc here.
1: Yeah, and we can't have that, Reggie.
3: All right, let them. I'm ready for any bloody experiment they can work up.
2: Reggie, you going to give us trouble? Cooper's interested in scaring his man. If Doc doesn't scare, he hasn't got any experiment.
3: You're not afraid, Doc.
1: Well, up to now, I ain't seen nothing to be scared of.
3: But the whole bally atmosphere of this place.
1: Sure, it smells like some decayed slaughterhouse. But what the heck? The beds are good, food ain't bad.
3: Those chips they keep taking from you, the hour's growing shorter.
1: Just plain silly.
3: Well, if Doc isn't concerned, I don't know why I should be.
1: Now you're talking. You're kind of on the young side yet. When you've done as much waiting for the worst to happen as me and Jack has done, well,
3: I suppose I look pretty silly to you, too.
2: You're doing all right.
1: Besides, son, looky, 25 whole hours to go. Well, heck, that's practically a whole lifetime. More things can happen in the next 25 hours than you could write in a dozen books.
3: Quite.
1: Well, look now. If everybody's dressed and everything, how about us kicking up a fuss and see if we can't get something to eat?
2: Just a minute. First, Doc. Reggie, Do you give us your word?
3: About what, Jack?
2: That you won't in any way give Cooper the idea that you're frightened?
3: If you say so.
2: I do say so. It's important.
3: Righto.
2: All right, then. Let's see what...
1: Hey, here's somebody.
4: Good morning, gentlemen.
1: Well, if it ain't the old poker player himself. How are you, Cooper?
4: Dear me. So bright and cheerful this morning.
1: Of course I am. Why not?
4: Yes, and I see by my watch that it's time you turned over another of those chips to me.
1: Yeah, another hour gone, sure enough.
4: I'm afraid it has.
1: Well, then I reckon I got to kiss another old chip goodbye. Here you are.
4: Oh, thank you.
1: Hey, look, Cooper. How about you and me playing another game of poker tonight?
4: What's that?
1: Yeah, my stack of chips is kind of dwindling. How about giving me another chance to build it up again?
4: No. I'm afraid not.
1: No, huh?
4: No, couldn't do that. You're much too good a poker player.
1: Oh, so you admit I'm too good for you.
4: Well, you were last night. I was lucky to keep your pile down to 32 chips.
2: Your problem in psychology isn't working out very well, is it, Cooper?
4: Hackard, I was wondering whether you weren't going to speak to me this morning.
2: I said your problem in psychology.
4: Yes, I heard you.
2: Doc's got a lot of weaknesses, but one of them isn't an overactive imagination.
4: Yes, I'm beginning to find that out.
1: What you mean I ain't got no imagination?
2: In this case, it's to your advantage, Doc.
1: Yeah?
2: Yes. If you were highly imaginative, you should be in a sweat of fear about now, with all the hocus-pocus Cooper here is set up to work on you.
1: Yeah? Doggone, Cooper. That's a shame, wasting all your time like this.
4: No, don't mind me. If I could find a man with a complete lack of fear, I haven't done so badly. It will make an interesting note in the appendix of my treatise.
1: Huh? What's he saying?
2: Looks like you're to be an interesting note in his appendix.
1: Appendix, huh?
2: So he says.
1: Well, I'll tell him one thing. He won't like me in this appendix. He's got to need an appendectomy the minute he puts me there.
2: You see, Cooper, he's scared to death.
4: Senseless conversation. Senseless. What's the matter with you, Mr. York?
3: I say.
2: Hunger. What about some breakfast?
4: Bit merez, aren't you, young man?
3: Quite. Always out of temper before I've had my coffee.
1: Yeah, when do we eat?
4: Food. Oh, yes, of course. Food. But I came up to see if you wouldn't like a little exercise before breakfast.
2: What sort of exercise?
4: Walk about the island.
1: Well, that's not a bad idea.
4: Yes, you've had little opportunity of seeing anything but the inside of the castle so far.
2: You mean you'll take us across the moat out of the main part of the island?
4: Yes, that was my thought.
2: Good. Let's go.
4: Yeah, just a minute. You'll allow me to slip on the handcuffs first.
2: Well, what's that for? You said there was absolutely no way for us to escape from the island.
1: Yeah, you said we'd be killed if we tried to cross the reef that circles around this island.
4: True. But you might try it just the same.
2: Well, that would be our hard luck, wouldn't it?
4: No. 3 fine specimens. Mustn't take a chance of losing any of you. Besides, once out into the fresh air, you might take it into your heads to attack me.
2: Oh, that'd be silly. If we couldn't escape from the island?
4: Nevertheless, you might do it. And I'm too old a man to be knocked about. Put your hands behind you, gentlemen.
3: No, I absolutely refuse.
4: Yeah. Here now. That's not at all friendly.
3: I tell you, I won't. Not under any circumstances.
4: What's the matter, boy?
2: Reggie.
3: Yes, Jack.
2: Put your hands behind you. Put your hands behind you.
3: Quite.
4: Yes, now that's better. Here, no use to clench your fists like that. There. Now, Mr. Long.
1: Sure, clip them on. It's getting so I don't feel natural without these here cuffs on.
4: Now, you, Packard.
2: Go ahead.
3: But, Jack, we could have bashed this chappy right here and now.
2: You think so? Look at the guard at the door.
1: Yeah, and that elephant gun of his would have blown a hole in you so big.
4: Yes. Friendliness, good feeling. That's the spirit. Now then, are we ready?
1: Yeah, come on. Let's get started on this sightseeing tour.
4: Very well, gentlemen. Follow me. Now then, down these stairs to the drawbridge. There now. Open the door, guard. Dr. Thorne will be waiting for us on the other side of the drawbridge. Follow me, please.
1: This Dr. Thorne fella gonna take this sightseeing trip with us?
4: Oh, yes.
2: How about Linda Joyce?
4: No.
1: Hey, what you leaving her out for? Don't she like to go for walks before breakfast, too?
4: Now then, gentlemen, we'll lower the drawbridge.
1: Yeah? Yeah, there she comes.
2: Yeah, what started? What's making it come down?
4: No, you don't. That's my secret. There now, we can cross.
1: Doggone, crossing a drawbridge out of an honest-to-goodness castle. Wonder how many other folks in our generation's done that. Interesting, huh? Huh, Urge?
3: I suppose so.
1: Hey, Red, snap out of it.
3: No, let me alone.
1: Okay, fella.
4: There now. That brings us across. And there is Dr. Thorne waiting for us.
1: Yeah. Hey, look, Cooper. I just happened to think of something.
4: Well?
1: You didn't answer my question a while ago.
4: Oh, didn't I?
1: No. I asked you if that Linda Joyce gal would like to walk with us.
4: Yes, I know you did.
1: Well, wouldn't she?
4: Young man, I'm afraid you'll see very little of Linda Joyce in the future.
2: What do you mean by that, Cooper?
4: I just discovered an interesting fact about Linda.
1: Yeah? What?
4: That young woman got into my good graces for no other purpose than to discover the whereabouts of Alexander Archer.
2: Alexander Archer?
1: You mean Linda's on our side? She was hunting Archer, too?
4: Yes. Too bad, too. A very beautiful young woman.
1: What you mean, too bad?
4: Too bad for her. Excellent for me. Women make wonderful specimens for my work in fear hysteria. Yes, wonderful specimens.

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2: Yourself. I'm taking it for free. I'm not paying.
3: No matter. Your ma always buys anyway. That's what she said. She said, Luigi, if my boy Jeff wants a fruit, you let him have it. I'll buy. She's a good mother to you, Jeff.
2: I'm not paying. She's not paying.
4: I'll pay, Jeff. How much, Luigi?
3: These women. Jeff, there's something about you. I don't know. I think maybe all the girls want to mother you. My boy's left school, too, and he's working already. 15 cents, Sally, to you. 15 cents.
2: Come on.
3: Your apple. I cannot take the money. You're not taking the apple. Miss Sally, you have not taken the apple.
2: You humiliate me, making me small. You did that on purpose, didn't you? Didn't you?
4: You can't steal from Luigi, Jeff. A small-time guy only making a little dough.
2: Small-time? Whose fault is that? He's small time because he's got a small time mind.
4: Better small time mind than big time no good.
2: You're getting at me, huh? Okay. We'll soon find out who's a boss around here. You're riding with me, kid. And we're getting in real trouble right now. Stick up, that's right.
4: Oh, Jeff. No, Jeff. Look.
2: Bank. Here. Something. Come on, we'll grab ourselves some real dough from a drugstore. I'm going in, see? You stay by the door. I'll flash my gun.
5: Money, mister.
2: Grab it all and we mix with the crowd, see? Okay, by the door here. Stay there, will you? And wipe that scared look off. You want to give everybody the tip off? Collar up, hat down. All set.
6: Look out, mister. I got papers to deliver. I'm in a hurry.
2: Scramble, you out of the way.
6: Hey, you can't do that to me. I'm important. I got a paper
2: run. Shut up, will you?
6: No, you push me. Big brother will fix you. Jed. Hey, Jed.
2: Quiet or I'll pin your ears back.
4: Well, let's get out of it, Jed.
6: He pushed me.
2: No kid yelling's putting me off.
7: Some trouble. Somebody pushed my kid brother around.
6: Him, he pushed me.
7: That's not nice, mister. Brother's only a kid.
2: Yelling brat. He gets in my way again. He knows what's coming to him.
7: And you'd know what was coming to you, wouldn't you?
4: Come away, Jeff. Come away.
2: You think because you're big, I'm scared of you, huh?
7: Yeah, I do.
2: That to your brother and that to you!
7: Son, you're a kid. You go home before I get riled. Go on home to your ma.
2: Ma. Always ma. If you think I can't hit harder, you got another thing coming. And another one.
7: I'm real sorry I have to do this. Looks like you're a nice kid, but spoiled. Well, this will spoil you a bit more.
4: Oh, you brute, you bunny.
7: Kelly, I apologized beforehand. What more could I do? If I'd let him go and hit me, you never know, he might have ended up hurting me. And that I don't like.
4: No, Jeff, no.
2: You're not getting away with it, mister. Mobs to handle me is dynamite. Didn't reckon on me having a gun, did you?
7: You're right, I didn't.
2: Well, reach, mister, reach high.
7: Looks like I've got no option. Act careful, son. When your hand shakes the way yours does, you're liable to twitch that trigger. By mistake, I hope.
4: Yes.
2: Well, there's no mistake about this, mister. Hitting me is a mistake, but fatal.
4: Officer O'Hara!
2: What?
4: Oh, the keys to let the kid get away.
2: Come quickly, this way. Come on, Sally. No, stay right where you are, mister. Don't move.
8: He's coming, Jeff. Officer O'Hara's
2: coming. Back away, Sally, and when I say go for your life. Right, go!
9: Hey, wait that way, officer. Careful, he's out.
2: Down the subway. This way, Sally, down here. A walk.
5: Pull yourself together. Walk ordinary or you'll have us both in jail.
4: He's behind. He's not far behind.
5: He's going down to the subway. We can't run, Sally. Start running in this crowd and close in. Close in a second. Relax now. Easy. Look like one of the crowd. Nobody notices you.
4: They're bound to overtake us. They're just behind.
5: Crowd like this makes everybody move at the same rate. Boy, my luck. Train's coming in now. Keep back. I push through. Come on, follow me. Up the other end.
4: Come on, Jack. Come on. It'll go without it.
5: Yeah, we'll let it. Get around behind this exit here.
4: Oh, we've got to catch it. We'll never get away.
5: Let them catch it.
10: Next
5: them.
4: They'll see we're not on the train.
5: Him. His brother in the car. Get back.
10: Left the girl on the train, officer.
11: Come on. It's going. It's going.
10: We'll find it, huh? Second before they get off the next station.
11: There was a gun with him.
5: Keep quiet. Keep still. Let him get on.

0: Well, cop's a fool. Where'd he fall off of that gag?
1: He's gone? He's all gone?
0: Of course they have. Fella's only got to use his brains.
1: What are we going to do? Where can we go? What can we do?
0: Keep close to me, kid. There's nothing to it. It's all in a day's work. Now, up these stairs. From now on, kid, we're on the outside. Armed robbery. That can send you up for 10 years.
1: But you didn't rob Jim.
0: Yeah, I was going to. It's the same thing. You let that big guy have the full clip if his brother hadn't got away. That ought to have been murder. You and me, kid, far as the cops are concerned, are hot.
1: What are we going to do? What are we going to do now?
0: Well, it's, there's nothing for it, Sally. We just have to grab ourselves an auto. We'll beat it to the wide open spaces until the heat's cooled off.
1: Steal one?
0: Steal one? You just call it what you like. Yeah, that one. Convertible. Yeah, speedy, too. Follow me and walk up to it casually. Yeah. He's in the admission. Well, step in, Sally. This sort of thing means nothing to a guy like me.

0: I'm not going. I'm not.
1: Well, stay if you want, but when the cops catch you, don't you rat about me. Stay if you want. I'm not pressuring you. If you want to go to a women's jail, that's your business. Me, I'm for the wide open spaces.
0: Won't it start, Jeff?
1: Well, of course it will. Ignition on, red light showing. Of course it'll start. It's a bit cold, I guess.
0: Oh, Jeff.
1: Cut it out, will you? I know how to drive a car.
0: There's a man coming, Jeff. He looks just like he owns it.
1: Men look the same. Can't tell who owns an auto.
0: But he's coming straight towards us, looking straight at us.
1: This is where I swam.
2: Hey, you.
0: Jeff, Jeff.
1: Oh, scrap iron, start, will you?
2: I told the garage it was out of gas.
1: You did what?
2: Oh, I don't know. I phoned the garage. I told him I was out of gas. Then when I get back here, you are running the battery flat. You're from the gas station, aren't you?
1: Yeah.
2: Well, did you bring a can?
1: No.
2: What's the matter with you guys? Go on. Get out of there and go back and get a gallon can. Yeah. Thought you got here too fast to be true. I don't know. I don't know how many dollars a week I pay that gas station, and look at the service I get. Incompetent, no good bunglers. Now, you go and get that can. I'll wait for you here. Running a battery flat. Yeah, and while you're about it, make it a 2-gallon can. Oh, go on. I've got all day to waste if you have.
1: Come on, Sal.
2: Yeah. And another thing. You're paid a fetch me gas. Not to go walking with your gal.
1: Drop dead, will you? Running out of gas. Such a fine thing. Big guy with a big plushy auto and he runs out of gas.
0: Didn't know. Thought you were from the gas station. Didn't know you were trying to steal his auto.
1: Yeah. Well, it's lucky for him I didn't pull a gun on him. Flash greenback plasterer. Thinks dollars are all dimes. All because he gets autos on easy payments. Want that smile up his greasy kiss up pretty quick. I'm going back to slug him.
0: No, Jeff, no. The cops are after you already. Start a brawl and they'll get you for sure.
1: Well, it's lucky for him. That's all I can say. Lucky for him. Dumb clucks. Gee, I want to smash somebody. That's what I want to do. I want to smash somebody. What's the use?
0: Don't feel too bad, Jeff.
1: I don't feel bad. I feel fine.
0: Sure you do. Let's go home, Jeff.
1: Home? Not on your life. I'm finished with home. As far as I'm concerned, it's wiped. Gone. Finished. Never did have a home. I haven't got one now. I'm a lone guy making my own way in the world. You know what I'm going to do? I'm going to do something real big, real tough.
0: What, Jeff?
1: Yeah. Leave my mark. Get my name in the papers real big. Murder, that's what.
0: You're joking, of course.
1: Joking? Was I joking when I held that guy up? Was I kidding when I made a snatch for that car?
0: No. Well, in a way.
1: Murder. Big time job. Somebody big. I'm going to show them. Make them sit up. Make my name known. People will say, you see that guy? Big time. Headline stuff. Biggest hoodlum in town. Yeah, I know. Come on around here, up the street.
0: No, Jeff. I've had this. I don't want to go on.
1: You're scared. Scared girls, they give me a pain.
0: I'm not scared. I don't want to get into trouble, that's all.
1: Come on.
0: But I don't want to go. I want to go home. I don't want to go with you anymore.
1: Listen, Sally, you walk out on me now and I go to the cops. Maybe they'll get me, but they'll get you as well. And you're nearly 18. That makes you responsible. That means you're not a juvenile delinquent. That means you get into more trouble than I do. Now, are you coming?
0: I know I ought to. I know you'll end up in real trouble.
1: That's what I'm looking for, baby, trouble.
0: Where are we going?
1: Up here. Quiet street. Know who walks down here every evening? Jack Tramiel, that's what.
0: Jack Tramiel? I've never heard of him. Oh, Jack, please, let's go home.
1: No. Jack Tramiel.
3: I know a kid works for him. Jack Kamel's news, novelties and what have you, worth a fortune. And he's marrying a European princess or something. Yeah, he'll do.
0: Do for what, Jim?
3: Yeah. His name will make news. Maybe too much. Could be a pinch of publicity from me.
0: Pinch?
3: I'll get even with them all. They're gonna suffer, not me.
0: Jeff, what are you thinking of?
3: People will have to learn to leave me alone. They'll see the headlines, but it'll be too late. Now he comes down from out of his office around here, goes to the car park around the corner. Yeah. This will do here. Yeah, fine. Nobody around? Ideal. Come on, Sal, into this doorway here.
0: What are you going to do? I must know what you're going to do.
3: Canna, will you keep quiet? I'm going to show people some people can look after themselves.
0: But what, Jeff, what?
3: I've got to kill to show them, and I've got to kill.
0: Not the gun, Jeff, not the gun.
3: Now, store it, will you? Shouting and yelling. If you don't shut up, it'll be you getting shot.
0: Yes. Yes, Jeff.
3: I'm telling you what to do, and I'm telling you to shut up. Life's not worth living unless I kill somebody. I've got to get my name in the papers. I gotta show him I'm as good as the next. He's coming. I'll keep back. Yeah, that's him. Marrying a princess. He's on his way. Oh, boy, is he gonna get it.
0: Don't do it, Jeff. Don't.
3: Shut up. This is as far as you go, mister.
2: Hmm? Oh, hello.
3: You're Jack Tramiel.
2: I must confess to it.
3: You think you're going to marry a princess? You think you're a clever man?
2: Well, not clever. I take advantage of any possibilities around.
3: Well, just you look at this.
0: Oh, Jack, no.
2: What is it? Oh, a gun.
3: And one that'll kill you, mister.
2: Well, not many novelties kill me nowadays. Let's have a look at it.
3: And you let go!
2: How can I look at it with you hanging on? Thanks. Oh, yeah, saw these some years ago. Used to be very popular during the war. No demand for them now. Yeah, I'm sorry, Sonny. Afraid I couldn't place it for you.
3: But it's a gun.
2: A made like one. Press the trigger and a cigarette pops up. Ah, yes. Want one? No? Oh, well, as you offered me one, I'll take it. Thanks. The other end, the barrel end, used to be a lighter. Yeah, still is. Well, thanks a lot. Sorry I couldn't use it. Good
0: night. A big, tough hero. A big man. Why don't you go and play with your toys?
3: Look, I can explain, Sally. I knew it wasn't really a gun. I wanted
0: to... You wanted to impress me. Go on home, baby.
3: You don't understand. Nobody understands me.
0: Understand you? You don't need a magnifying glass to know a baby when you see one. And to think you had me scared. From now on, Jeff, you find yourself another girl. All hot air.
3: Baby, I wanted you to admire me. I wanted to show you what I could do.
0: You wanted to wear big boy pants. And you're not out of the dye up the stage yet. Don't leave me alone. Get out of my hair.
3: I'll show you. I'll hold up a bag.
0: Go ahead. There's a nice one. First National. Go right ahead. That's the main entrance.
3: Why does everybody laugh at me? I'm as good as the next guy. All I gotta do is have a chance to prove it.
0: As far as I'm concerned, you've had your chance. A guy who can't even take fruit from Luigi without messing it up is my idea of a man. Now that Tom. Now there's a man who is a man.
3: Tom?
0: Yeah. You want to see him? Follow me.
3: Well, you can't leave me, Sal. You're my girl.
0: Girl doesn't feel like a girl with a milk shop around. Bye, Jeff. Go back home to your ma.
3: Good as a next guy. I'll show her. Palmer, the governor. That's what I'll do. Yeah. Does that make me somebody? Or I'll bust me some joint wide open. I'll kill somebody. And from now on, brother, I'm tough. I don't take no orders from nobody.
0: That you, Jeff?
1: Yeah, Ma.
0: I've been watching the TV. Have you been out?
1: Well, didn't you know I'd been out?
0: No. And you come in here. Your pa's old fancy gun is missing and $10 from the coffee tin where I keep the house seat. I got to talk to you. You shut that door and lock it, and you come right in here.
1: Nobody tells me.
0: What's that?
1: Nothing, Ma.
0: Well, you come in here before I get the stick to you.

A closing door finishes a story. Next week, another key will open another door to another story. Mystery. Romance. Or adventure. All start when a door is unlocked by... the key.

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9: Yes? 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Won't you step inside? Did you have any trouble finding it? What do you mean, what kind of a place is it? Why, it's a mother's heart. Can't you tell?
10: Darling, this is wonderful. You can't imagine how proud I am of you. I've always known you were special, but it means so much to have someone like that see what I have always seen.
11: Totally can't believe it. You made the cut?
12: It's not set in stone yet. It's just the semifinals. Oh, Mom's about to wet herself. She's so excited.
11: But Miss Modern Teen Model 2009. I mean, even if you wash out all the semifinals, that's still so cool. I wish I was pretty.
12: Please. You're cute. Cute lasts. Beauty fades.
11: Cute. Yeah, that's my curse. Not tall enough to be a model, not short enough to walk under the turnstiles.
12: Cute lasts. I have to make the most of this while I can. Besides, you have plans for your future. The scholarships are lining up.
11: Yeah. Brains don't get you dates.
12: Brains last, too.
10: The idea that my daughter, my lovely child, could go all the way to the top, that you could have the perseverance and willpower to do what has to be done to make it, it will reflect so well on all of us.
11: You are one of the chosen?
12: Yes! There is still a long path ahead of me, but I feel... it feels right.
11: You are so fortunate. I wish I was graced with beauty pleasing to the gods.
12: Everyone's fate is different, my dearest friend. I hear your parents have found you a husband.
11: He is kind. Not unappealing. Not too old. Yes, it is a promising match. I could certainly do worse.
12: So you have as much to look forward to as I do.
11: Could you... do something for me.
12: Anything. You are my dearest friend, and I love you.
11: When you get there, could you petition the great mother, Chelsea Wheatley-Q, to smile upon my first pregnancy? They say that should you survive the first, the others are not so hard.
12: Not even a bride yet, and you worry about bearing? Silly. Let your time come when it may.
11: But...
12: But I will.
11: I will speak with every goddess in the heavens if it will help ease your burden.
10: Don't be afraid, honey. I won't let you fail. I know you can reach any goal that you set your mind on. You simply must keep your focus. Can you do that? Eyes on the prize, sweetheart. And you know what that means. Giving up things that don't matter to clear the way for things that do. What are you eating?
13: What? Ice cream?
10: No, no, no! You know what Mr. Dupre said. These last few days before the pageant, you need...

0: What are you eating?
1: What? Ice cream?
0: No, no, no! You know what Mr. Dupre said. These last few days before the pageant, you need to stick to simple foods. No sugar. Nothing bloaty.
1: Chill, Mom. I made it this far.
0: It just gets harder, honey. Every inch of the way is like another huge step up the side of the mountain. None of these steps are easy, but they're worth the effort, if only because of the view once you get up there.
1: You're really stoked on this, aren't you?
0: Yes, honey, I'm stoked. For you. I want you to be able to get everything you can get out of life. A model's life isn't easy, but there are plenty of rewards.
1: And you have to get it while you can, because models are over the hill before they can legally drink.
0: It's not funny, honey. It's very serious. Can't you give it just one more year? How hard is that, to push yourself for just one year?
1: I guess.
0: When I heard that you had been chosen, that you were smiled upon out of all the girls, I nearly wept. I was so pleased. I've watched your sisters put themselves at the service of husband and children, and I wanted so much more for you. You are my special, beautiful darling.
2: I am sorry you will miss my wedding.
3: It is set then.
2: Not the day, no. But it will be summer next, right after the sewing.
3: A good time. And I will be with you, in spirit.
2: The midwife thinks I will be old enough then. Oh, I will miss you. Once you enter the Grand Temple, we can never speak again.
3: You will always be in my heart, as I know I will always be in yours. I will watch over you and always hear you when you speak to me.
2: It will be in the spring, then, for you.
3: If I am selected to represent Chicomecuatl, it would be a great honor.
2: Your mother's been bragging everywhere. She cannot be quieted.
3: It's as if she was the one being considered.
2: Never mind. We will be together through the winter, while you learn all you must know for the big day.
3: And you learn all you must know for your big day.
0: My dearest child, you don't know how my heart swells with pride when I think about you, up there in front of everyone, beautiful and serene, like a shining star, and knowing deep inside myself that I made you perfect.
1: I am so pleased to be considered
3: to represent Our Lady of Corn on this most sacred of days. I have always wanted
1: to be able to find a way to show the world what I have inside, what I have to offer. And if I could do one thing,
3: I would like to make my mother, my family, and my people proud of me. For community is everything. Without the people around us, we
1: would never have made it this far. This close to becoming the next to represent
3: Lady of the Corn,
1: Miss Modern Teen Model 2009.
0: What the hell did you think you were doing in there? They were laughing at you.
4: What?
0: That judge said you walk like a trucker with hemorrhoids.
4: I don't know how I walk. I don't watch me.
0: Honey, sweetie. Oh, come here. It's not over. I promise you. You were doing so well. I'm sure this one thing won't put you out entirely, as long as you don't give up.
4: I want to.
0: Shh. We'll find someone to do something about that walk. No big deal.
4: It's all over. I know it.
2: Why?
4: The rich merchant from Tenochtitlan. He has requested I marry him.
2: But doesn't he know you are destined for the temple?
4: Apparently, he likes the idea of marrying someone perfect enough for the gods.
2: That is, he is asking for something terrible to happen.
3: Well, I haven't been chosen yet. If I tried to step away then, that would be blasphemy. But to drop out now, what a blow it would be to everyone. And yet, my mother may consider...

0: consider his offer, since he is very prosperous. It is not fair.
1: No, do not worry. I think this means as much to your mother, even more than it does to you. The position is a very prestigious one.
2: Your dreams are all that matters, my dearest child. I will never try and stop you from getting everything you deserve. You know you can count on my support every step of the way. I will always be behind you to help you face forward and will push you up every step if that's what it takes.

0: honey? Are you doing all right?
1: Just a minute.
0: Krikrins, dear, there's someone here to see you. She'll be out in a minute, fixing her face, you know.
2: Of course. Why don't we work out my fees while we wait?
1: Hi.
0: Oh, come on. Show a little enthusiasm. She's really much more excited than that.
2: Don't worry. I understand. So, this is Tess. Has she had any formal modeling training?
0: She's been taking classes since she was 9.
2: Hmm.
0: But she also studied ballet, tap, jazz, deportment, and has kept up a 3.7 GPA.
2: Hmm.
1: And I...
2: Shh. How old is she?
0: 14.
2: We're starting a bit late, but I can see potential here. Show me this walk.
0: Think on this. Think of the great ones. The ones we all idolize and hold in great regard. Now picture your face there, among them, gracing the rest of us below. Can't you see yourself? Your perfect self? Don't they look grand in their feathers? They hold our future, your future, in their very hands.
3: Mother, you will make me tongue-tied. They are wise and all-knowing. They will know if I am the one.
0: That you are the one.
3: The minute they lay eyes upon me.
0: Was that your name? Did they call your name?
3: Yes, Mother, it was my name. Pray for me.
4: You, child, you aspire to represent the great lady of the corn?
3: Yes, if it please the gods.
4: You are lovely, but are you pure?
3: Yes, sire. My mother can swear to it.
4: Remove your shawl. Show us your body. Do not hesitate, child. Nothing untoward will happen. Your mother is right there, watching.
0: It's just skin, honey. You have nothing to be embarrassed about. You're lovely. Think of yourself as a work of art, and they are objective observers. They wouldn't be interested in you that way anyway. You know that. And I'm right here. Tell me if you get nervous, and I'll make them stop. All right? You know every girl who has gone before has been through the same thing.
1: Well, they haven't said no yet.
3: That's good.
1: I guess. I mean, I'm starting to wonder whether it's all really worth it. I'm supposed to get good sleep, be rested so I can look my best. But half the time, I'm too damn nervous or hungry or something. I'm always trying not to think of things like food or having time to myself. I mean, what is it all for?
5: Wow. Maybe you should just tell your mom you want to stop?
1: Tell my mom? Tell my mom? Are you high? She would toss me out on my ear. She's got so into this. Besides, she spent all this money, mucho dinero, you know, to get me this far. How can I let her down, make her waste all that?
5: But you have to think of yourself, right?
1: I promised her I would do this for 1 year. Just a year. I can do it. I have the willpower to maintain and the serenity to...
5: Have you eaten anything today?
1: I can't! The pre-dishing is tomorrow.
5: I have some Tic Tacs.
1: No! Don't tempt me! Shit, Marky! You're supposed to be helping me!
0: It will be all worth it. You know it will. The purging, the special oils. You will always be the most lovely one in the place. Caught in that one special moment when you shine above all others. No one will ever forget you after that.
3: Great and reverent master, what if I have doubts?
2: Doubts? What doubts, child?
3: I fear that I will not be worthy, that I will falter in my steps and dishonor the crown of corn.
2: I can look into your heart, child. And I see that you have the strength within you to bear this burden, to rise to the heights and carry the name of Chico Mecahuatl with dignity and grace.
3: Do you?
2: It is always the way of men and women to doubt themselves, to worry that they will lose themselves in fear, or to ponder what life would be like had they not stepped out upon the path to greatness, ever and always.
3: But what can I do?
2: Fast and pray, child. I know you will see the correctness of your choice. And when your day of glory comes, you will never know fear or doubt again.
0: A boy? What do you mean, a boy? You don't have time for... You're too young for boys. All the boys you could possibly want will be at your feet when the time comes. But right now, it will ruin you.
1: McCoy's on TV. He could help my...
0: He could get you on the covers of a bunch of sleazy tabloids.
1: But you said publicity is good.
0: Not that kind. That will make sure everyone knows your name. But you will never be high class again. Save that kind of exploitation for when your looks start to fade.
1: Yeah, like when I'm 17.
0: You knew going in this was a short, hard run, Missy. There is no free ride. You wanted this as much as I did.
1: Well, I don't want it anymore. I want to have a normal life.
0: Fine. We can go back to living a normal life. You and me and your dad. Oh, wait. Where should we live, huh? We sold the house when we came on the road with you to finance your headshots and your spa treatments. I suppose if you quit school...
1: I can't concentrate anyway.
0: And get a job in fast food, we three between us could make enough to live in a crappy little apartment and eat junk food all the time and get enormously fat and covered in acne. Then as soon as you're old enough, you can run off with some high school dropout who wants to start a band... But of course, you love each other, and he ends up driving Greyhound, and you lose the last vestige of your waist when you have the first three children. But the fourth child, your fourth child, she might just be perfect enough to live the good life, the beautiful life, at least until she ruins it.
3: You gave me the choice, Mother, and I accept my fate.
0: I always knew you were just too good to live. You are an angel, honey, a perfect angel.
1: Yes, Mother.
0: Sweetie. Now, here's your pills from Dr. Gustafson. He said don't take them on an empty stomach, so go grab a cracker and some diet soda. There is nothing wrong with wanting more for your child than you had. Wanting to guide her and make sure she gets the advantages instead of making the same stupid mistakes you made. Is there? Isn't all of life, at least the lives of parents, the effort to make a better life for your children?
1: And is he very handsome? The chosen vessel of Tezcatlipoca?
3: Oh, don't be silly. He is perfect. They wouldn't have chosen him otherwise. But, of course, we are set upon different paths.
1: Perhaps you will meet later, beyond the sun.
3: Perhaps. But he has been given four wives, who are all perfect as well.
1: And you are the Lady of the Corn. None can shine brighter than a candle in the sunlight when you are in the room. I swear, this suits you. You get more beautiful every day.
3: Thank you. My mother says so also. We are to meet at another function. What if he talks to me again?
1: Talk is all well and good, but do not be alone. It is so humiliating to prove that you have not fallen into temptation.
3: I could go my whole life without ever feeling that again. And I shall. I may talk to him, but I will never step out of the sight of the priests. We will both remain perfect.
1: Very good.
3: I wish you could have come with me, but the temple handmaidens are devoted even earlier than we.
1: Well, I have news for you as well. My husband-to-be, who has meals with my family more often than custom requires, is a really quite an amusing man, and is very fond of me. I may not have my moment in the center of the universe, but I will have a good life.
3: I am so pleased, and I will remember to petition for you.
0: Unhappy? How can you be unhappy? You have everything you could possibly want. Your face in front of everyone, men at your beck and call, and attending all the best celebrations. What could possibly be missing? You know I'm only doing this for you. You want this as much as I do. You finally made it, honey. What more could any girl want? Every girl out there looks at you and cries herself to sleep wishing she could trade lives with you. That is enough to make anyone happy, isn't it? To be envied?
6: I take two of these every 8 hours to prevent infection and change the dressings every 4 hours, so...
0: I'll keep her on schedule, don't you worry. And this will get out.
6: It's hardly likely that people won't notice the change, even with the recuperation period. But I certainly don't keep in business by revealing personal info about my clientele.
7: Mom?
0: Don't worry, dear. Mama's right here.
7: You said I wouldn't feel it.
0: Does it hurt, honey? Here, doctor, can she have something for the pain?
6: That's in the bag, too. But do go light on them. You don't want to become dependent.
0: And when the scars heal and everyone sees how lovely you are with your new curves, you will be the envy of even more of the world.
7: Yes, Mother.
0: Even perfection can be improved upon. Beauty is pain. That which is prized most is always hardest to come by. If it was easy to be beautiful, everyone would want to be ugly instead. You cannot be special if everyone can easily achieve what you have. You must stand out. You must shine. Look into that mirror, dearest child, and tell me you don't love yourself even more each day as you come closer and closer to perfection.
3: Life is pain.
1: Beauty sucks.
3: I am being remade in the image of the goddess.
1: Who decides what I should fucking look like?
3: Painted and pierced, smoothed and scented. I am treated like a queen.
1: If I have to have one more operation, I'll pee stitches.
3: I bite the stick and let the pain carry me away as they mold my flesh.
1: I cry all night, silently, so my mother won't come and comfort me.
3: See my new earplugs? They made them larger again, and heavy. They almost touch my shoulders now. Don't they hurt? Of course. But pain won't last forever. I rather coveted a nose piercing as well, but that is not suited to the lady. I am being remade in her image.
5: I really admire your hair. Such elegantly styled coils and plaits.
3: Smell! Only the finest oils must touch me. Everything is moving so quickly. Such a short time left before the day I ascend to the top of the sky.
5: Too bad it is not sooner. My sister will start her labor soon. She could use a blessing from the Lady of the Rivers.
3: I can still burn offerings, like anyone else.
5: True, but I can't help but feel the word of the Corn Lady would be heard so much louder than mere mortals such as we.
3: I can ask any one of a legion of priests to guide me in my prayers, and they will gladly help, for it is goodly for the Lady of the Corn to look after those with child.
5: Would you?
3: Yes. And the priests? Well, their voices will carry as far as they need to go.
0: The day is set, my child. You have reached the height. This can never be undone and leave you a nobody ever again. Everyone will see your face and know, they will know, that you are the center of the universe.
1: Who the hell am I?
0: What? Sweetie, you're...
1: I used to know. I used to be Tess, a pretty, slightly talented, maybe, high school student. And now?
0: Now you're the most beautiful woman in the world. The magazine said so. It showed your absolute perfection.
1: Not my perfection, Mother. That's complete crap. I'm like Mr. Potato Head. And you stuck hair and makeup and a pair of boobs on me. None of this is me. Who the hell am I? Did you ever ask? Did you ever care?
0: Honey, it's just icing on a wonderful cake. You like cake, don't you? And isn't it better with frosting?
1: I don't get cake, Mother. Not unless I want to taste it both ways. I don't even know if I could hold it down if I tried.
0: What the hell has gotten into you?
1: You couldn't even leave me my own name, could you? Tess just isn't supermodel material. You didn't even choose it. You let a marketing firm do a survey and took their suggestions.
0: You got to pick one of the three they came up with.
1: There isn't any me left under all this, Mother. Nothing. I'm hollow. Empty.
0: Where are you going?
1: Find something to fill me.
0: Purpose. Purpose is enough, isn't it? You're moving forward, ever forward. The search for perfection is a road, not a destination. There's nothing wrong with embellishing the beauty you were born with.
5: It was horrible!
3: I'm so sorry. I did what I could.
5: I know. She's with the gods now. It was so awful. I am so scared.
3: Why?
5: Watching her. Watching the blood and the pain. Hours and hours of it. And the baby died too. How can I ever choose to go through that?
3: It is what women do.
5: You won't ever have to.
3: I have to give life to the whole world. But I feel for you, and for your sister, and her baby. It is a tragedy.
5: Is there anything in life that doesn't hurt?
3: Flowers. Chocolate. Love.
5: You know what I mean. Important things.
3: What is more important than love?
0: Only a few more days. Nothing must go wrong. You must be so careful not to harm yourself. Even a scratch or a nick will show. Only the most skilled may come to do your hair, massage, and dress you in the most beautiful garments. Nothing is left to chance. Nothing. Do you hear me? Nothing will go wrong, even if I have to hurt someone. I see you're feeling a little better.
1: Yes, I took my medicine.
0: Good. Nothing like seeing a smile on my little girl's face again. And there's nothing wrong with using science to combat unhappiness.
1: Yes, Mother.
0: Unhappiness isn't natural, especially for beautiful people.
1: Beautiful.
0: Dear, don't frown. You don't want to get wrinkles.
1: Why don't I just lie here like a blob? That way I can't break a nail.
0: Are you sure you took your pills? It is always the darkest right before the dawn, and it is always tensest the night before the main event. You hold your breath and pray for dawn, watch the shadows crawl across the ground, feeling like the final moment will never come. And once it arrives, it is over.
3: Happy you could sit vigil this night with me, Mother.
0: How could I do otherwise, my darling chosen one?
8: You must relinquish your claim to me, since I am now the Corn Lady.
0: My Lady of Corn, I will never forget that I was able to contribute to the glory you represent.
3: Without you, I would not be here. Would not be able to bring life to the crops for another year.
0: And yet it is a melancholy time as well, knowing that the Great Lady will ascend to heaven tomorrow.
3: I told Malkay that I will watch over her. I can watch you both. I have two eyes.
0: Can Teza give her mother a final kiss before the Corn Lady must take her walk?
3: Of course.
0: And this is it. The end. What we have worked so hard for. I know it is a sad time. I feel sad too. But the triumph, the glory, the joy will outweigh the sorrow.
9: What the hell do you mean she's gone?
10: She was here for the opening. The talent portion is about to start, and she's not in the dressing room.
0: Have you checked the bathroom?
10: I asked every girl in there, and between yarks, they said they hadn't seen her.
0: How could she do this to me?
10: Worse. her opening number gown is gone, too. And it was a rental.

0: endless stairs.
1: Knowing this will be my last trip. I feel my sandals shift beneath my feet as I take the first step.
0: With each step, the roaring grows louder.
1: The voices in my head just won't shut up.
0: I must go slowly, for while I cannot falter, neither can I look down.
1: My head is so heavy.
0: My crown is so weighty.
2: I feel all those eyes upon me. They won't leave me alone.
0: They love me.
1: They hate me.
0: Each step takes me higher, closer to the heavens.
1: I haul myself up, one step at a time.
0: My ears still ache. The pain reminds me of what I leave behind.
1: The pain of what I have become will never leave me.
0: The scent of 1,000 flowers, thrown by the crowd, surrounds me.
1: The hallway smells of puke.
2: Only a few more steps.
0: I thrill with fear and longing, yearning for the gods.
1: Please, God, don't let me fuck this up.
0: The priests await me, stern and welcoming.
1: I see a face and don't recognize myself until I realize it's a mirror.
0: They name me Chico Mecuatl, and I know I have become the Lady of the Corn.
1: I stare into the eyes in the mirror and have no clue who she is.
2: I take up the cup.
0: The drink warms me, and I love everyone.
1: I drink slowly, timing the pills. Too fast, and I'll barf it all up before it can work.
0: My mind floats.
1: I can't feel anything anymore.
0: They gently lay me on the altar.
1: The bathroom tile is cool under my cheek.
0: The knife above me catches light from Huitzilopochtli's glory.
1: Everything is getting dark.
0: The knife falls, and I transcend.
1: Everything goes black.
3: Now that you know how to find us, don't be a stranger. We have enough of those already. Tonight's story, Lonely at the Top, was written by Julie Hoverson. In tonight's production, Teza was Lindsay Thomas and Tess was Beverly Poole. The mother was Chris Kepler. Marky and Malke was Molly Tollefson. And the priest, the trainer, and the doctor were all Matthias Rebney Morgan. Also heard, Julie Hoverson, Cole Hornaday, Renaud Leboeuf. Music in the modern sequences was courtesy of Josh Woodward at www.joshwoodward.com and is drawn from various albums and is used under a Creative Commons license. Music in the ancient sequences is from the album Igapo by Philippe Mangold and is used under a Creative Commons license. Both of these artists can be found on jamendo.com. 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

Once again, the keeper of the book has opened the ponderous door to the secret vault, wherein is kept the great sealed book, in which is recorded all the secrets and mysteries of mankind through the ages. Here are tales of every kind, tales of murder, of madness, of dark deeds, strange and terrible beyond all belief. Keeper of the book, I would know what tale we tell this time. Open the great book and let us read. Slowly the great book opens. One by one, the keeper of the book turns the pages and stops. Ah, the strange story of a scientist who delved into the unknown with frightening results. A tale titled, Beware of Tomorrow.

0: Here is the tale, Beware of Tomorrow, as it is written in the pages of the sealed book. Our story begins as Sheriff Ramsey brings his car to a stop in front of an old mansion in a desolate section of New England. A young man gets out of the car and speaks to the sheriff.
1: Thanks very much, Sheriff, for bringing me out here.
2: That's quite all right, young fella. Do you know Professor Clark, the man that lives in this old mansion?
1: Why, yes. I was Professor Clark's laboratory assistant back in college. Why?
2: Well, there's been some talk in town of running him and that man of his, that Barton fella, right out of the county.
1: But what has anybody got against the professor? Well, there isn't a milder man in the world.
2: Well, maybe so. But folks has got wind of what happened at the state penitentiary over in Hillvale last year.
1: Sure, if you're talking in riddles. What did happen?
2: The professor went over there when they hanged Richards, that hold-up killer. And the warden gave the professor the murderer's brain.
1: So what?
2: Folks think he's keeping that brain in a big glass jar and making it grow.
1: Oh, that's perfectly ridiculous.
2: Well, I'm not saying I ever believed it, but it'd be a good idea if the professor give folks a notion of what he's really doing in that laboratory of his with that Barton fellow to help him. Then maybe the talk would die down.
1: I understand. All right, Sheriff, I'll mention it to him.
2: Well, then I'll be getting on. Good night, young fella.
1: Good night.
0: A few moments after Dr. Richard Dale had knocked on the door of the ancient mansion, a frail, white-haired old man answered the door. An old man who could hardly speak in his joy as he gripped Richard Dale's hand. He led the way down a long hall to a great room where strange equipment took up almost every inch of space. Retorts and electric furnaces, generators, batteries, great glass vats. Dr. Dale stared around him in intense curiosity as Professor Clark helped him off with his hat and coat.
3: There. Now sit down, Dick. Sit down and let me get a look at you.
1: I got your letter, and it made me so curious I took the first train. You promised me a surprise. Is this it, this amazing laboratory?
3: No, my boy. We'll come to that in a moment, after you've met Barton, my assistant. Oh, Barton!
4: Yes, Professor?
3: Dr. Dale has arrived. I want you to meet him.
4: Why, of course. How do you do, Dr. Dale?
1: How do you do?
4: We've both of us been looking forward to your visit.
1: Yes, the professor's letter made me so curious I couldn't stay away.
3: Barton, is Alpha making some coffee?
4: Yes, he started it when we heard the car.
1: Alpha? Who's he?
4: Our general man of all work.
3: Truly amazing fellow. Here he comes now.
1: What in the world?
5: Shall Alpha serve coffee?
3: Good heavens. I said you'd be surprised, Dick.
6: He's not human. He's a machine, a robot.
3: Yes, my boy. An artificial man made from metal and synthetic brain tissue.
6: A machine man. But walking and then talking.
4: He's not very pretty, but then the professor was mostly interested in making sure he'd work.
6: Well, he must weigh a ton.
3: No, only about 300 pounds. You see, Alpha is mostly aluminum and other light alloys. Inside his aluminum plates are some new batteries I've devised, together with miles of fine silver wire and a dozen electric motors, to give you only the highlights.
5: Shall Alpha serve coffee now?
3: Yes, Alpha. Put it on this table here and pour a cup for Dr. Dale.
5: Alpha, do so.
6: I still can't make myself believe it.
5: Alpha poured coffee.
3: Go on, Dick. Take it.
6: Oh, yes, of course. Thank you. Well, he looks clumsy, but he poured the coffee as well as a man could.
3: Yes, my boy. Alpha has capabilities you'd never suspect to look at him. We won't need you any more tonight, Alpha.
4: You can go back to your room now.
5: Alpha goes.
4: Be sure to switch off your batteries. They're going to need recharging tomorrow.
5: Alpha understands.
6: That's the most incredible thing I ever saw.
3: You see, Dick, like any machine, he's completely inactive when his batteries have been switched off, but his brain continues to function. It's an artificial protoplasm that I spent 8 years creating. It's the only thing that makes him different from any other machine.
4: But it means that Alpha can think. Think like a man.
6: A machine that can walk and talk and think.
3: But Alpha isn't the only surprise I have for you, Dick.
6: He's not?
3: No, I have another one, even more astonishing. But you'll have to wait until morning to learn what that is. Barton will show you to your room, Dick.
6: Of course, Professor. I'll see you in the morning, then.
3: Yes, we'll have a long talk tomorrow. Good night.
6: Good night, Professor Clark.
4: Oh, Dr. Dale.
6: Yes, Barton?
4: Could we talk for a minute before I show you to your room?
6: Why, yes, of course.
4: It occurs to me that the professor forgot to tell you why he asked you here. It was his hope that you'd stay indefinitely and help us carry forward the work we've been doing here.
6: Stay indefinitely? Why? Oh, I have my own work.
4: Now, don't say no yet. Just think, Dr. Dale. Alpha is stronger and more rugged than a man. He needs no rest, no food. Yet he can do the work of three men. He can plow, reap, run machinery. Think how much drudgery a million like him could lift from mankind's shoulders.
6: Yes. Yes, that's true.
4: And already Alpha is technically old-fashioned. Professor Clark has blueprints for a new machine man, as superior to Alpha as an aeroplane is to a bicycle. We want you to help us build them.
6: Well, I'm certainly tempted to stay. Perhaps I could arrange it.
4: Good. Then I'll show you to your room now, if you wish.
6: Yes, I am sleepy.
4: If you'll just come this way.
0: His mind in a whirl of amazement, Dr. Dale retired and finally fell into an uneasy sleep. How long he had slept, he did not know, when abruptly he woke with a scream ringing in his ears. The cry came from downstairs. Dr. Dale leaped from his bed and raced down to the lower hall. In the lower hall, he found Barton hammering on the heavy door of the laboratory.
4: Professor Clark! Professor Clark, what's wrong?
7: Barton, what's happened?
4: Professor Clark, I heard him call for help. The door is locked.
7: We've got to break it down.
4: Yes, come, put your shoulder beside mine.
7: Right. Are you ready?
4: Ready.
7: Then shove. Oh, once again. All right, once more. Professor Clark, where are you?
4: Professor Clark, he's not here.
7: Yes. Yes, he's here. Lying on the floor beside the window. He's been murdered.
4: It was Alpha. It must have been. No one else could have done it.
7: Where is Alpha?
4: The window. It's open. He went out that way.
7: We've got to go after him.
4: I'm afraid it's hopeless. At night, in these woods, we couldn't possibly find him.
7: No. No, you're right, of course.
4: It'll be morning soon. Then I think he'll come back. He knows that he can only go for a few more hours before his batteries must be recharged.
7: But, Barton, why did he kill the man who created him?
4: The professor has been thinking of destroying Alpha because he's now technically out of date. Perhaps that's the reason Alpha killed him.
7: Poor Professor Clark. We'll have to notify the police.
4: That is only the sheriff. In any case, I think we should wait until morning and then report the professor's death as an accident.
7: An accident?
4: Yes. If the authorities learn the truth, our research may be stopped. And when Professor Clark has achieved so much, can we let it go for nothing?
7: Why, no. No, of course not.
4: Dr. Hale, we must carry on his work for him.
7: Yes, that's what he would want.
4: Then you will help me to continue it? You'll stay?
7: Yes. Yes, I'll stay.

0: And now to continue the story. Beware of tomorrow, as it is written in the sealed book. Greatly upset by Professor Clark's tragic death, Dr. Dale returned to bed and at last fell again into an uneasy sleep, a sleep in which he was haunted by dreams of Alpha, the metal monster Professor Clark had created. When he awoke, the sun was shining and he could hear Barton moving about downstairs. He dressed and went down to find Barton getting breakfast ready.
1: Ah, good morning, Dr. Dale.
2: Good morning, Barton. Any sign of Alpha?
1: Not yet. I thought that while you ate, I might outline some of the problems facing us.
2: Yes, that's a good idea.
1: You see, though Alpha's brain is of synthetic protoplasm, it is not completely artificial.
2: I was wondering about that. Sheriff Ramsey mentioned that the professor had secured a human brain from...
1: From an executed killer, yes. The professor found that to give life to his artificial brain tissue, it was necessary to add a small amount of tissue from a real brain.
2: I see. The real tissue gave life to the rest, of course.
1: Yes, but in this instance, it may have tainted Alpha's brain with the murderous impulse of a killer.
2: That sounds perfectly plausible.
1: So our first problem will be to obtain untainted brain tissues to blend with the artificial tissues we will make according to the professor's formula.
2: Well, that should give us no trouble. I can get what we need through the research laboratories with which I'm connected.
1: Then that solves our worst problem. The rest will be matters of detail. Fortunately, there is enough equipment here to build a dozen or so robots.
2: Like Alpha, you mean?
1: No, indeed. The far more advanced type Professor Clark was perfecting. Oh, if you finished your breakfast, I have something to show you.
2: Yes, I'm through. I don't feel much like eating after last night.
1: Then come with me to the laboratory, and I'll show you the second surprise that Professor Clark had in store for you.

0: are. Now, what I'm going to show you is in this box.
1: Not another robot?
0: Yes. A second mechanical man the professor built a few months ago. This one, though, was a failure.
1: You mean it wouldn't work?
0: It worked too well.
1: I don't follow you.
0: It was too intelligent. Professor Clark called it Beta. And Beta's brain power was greater than that of any human scientist who ever lived. But Beta was insane.
1: Good heavens.
0: He represented, however, a tremendous technical advance. Look.
1: Well, it looks exactly like a human being.
0: Yes. Professor Clark used me for a model when he built Beta.
1: It's an excellent likeness.
0: Touch the face, Doctor.
1: All right. It feels smooth and rubbery with a hard surface underneath.
0: The surface is a new plastic Professor Clark developed with which he could imitate exactly the appearance of human skin. Underneath is an aluminum body on which the plastic was baked.
1: I see.
0: Beta's hair, eyes, and teeth are all artificial, too. But he walked and talked and acted so much like a human being that no man alive would have guessed his secret.
1: No, you would have fooled me completely. Did you say he was insane?
0: From the human viewpoint, yes. He considered himself superior to the human race. With his enormous brain power, he intended to make himself ruler of the world.
1: Oh, you're joking.
0: Not in the least. That was why Professor Clark destroyed him just in time. He had made plans to take over this laboratory and construct dozens of mechanical men like himself. And then, with their help, he was going to enslave all mankind.
1: Barton, if that could happen once, it might happen again. I don't believe we should continue Professor Clark's work after all.
0: Oh, there's no danger now, Doctor. You see, Beta also had a brain which contained tissues taken from that of the condemned murderer. But we will select the brain tissues we use from the highest types that are available.
1: Well, in any case, we must proceed with the utmost caution.
0: Of course, Doctor. Listen.
1: Someone's come into the house.
0: It's Alpha. He's come back.
1: Alpha? We may need a weapon, but...
0: No, I can control him. Alpha! Alpha, come here!
2: Alpha, come.
0: Alpha, you killed Professor Clark. Why did you do it?
2: Professor said he would destroy Alpha.
1: And you killed him because of that?
2: Alpha not want to be destroyed.
1: But you're just a machine. What difference does it make to you?
2: Alpha is machine that lives. Alpha stronger than you. Alpha better than you.
0: Alpha, be quiet. We want to know where you've been. Did anyone see you?
2: Two men saw Alpha.
1: What do you mean?
2: Two men driving automobiles saw him.
0: And what did they do?
2: They tried hit Alpha with automobile.
1: And then what happened?
2: Alpha stopped automobile. Alpha killed one man.
1: Killed him?
2: Other man ran into woods. Alpha not find him. Alpha come back.
1: We can't keep this a secret. No matter what happens, we must notify the authorities at once.
0: Wait, let me think. We can't...
1: The bell. There's someone at the door.
0: I'll see who it is. You stay here.
1: But what about Alpha?
0: I'll switch off his batteries, and then he can't move. There. And now I'll see who's at the door.

0: And now to continue the story, Beware of Tomorrow, as it is written in the sealed book. Dr. Dale waited tensely as Barton went to answer the doorbell. He heard the door open and recognized the excited voice of Sheriff Ramsey speaking. Then a moment later, Barton came back into the laboratory, followed by the sheriff, who held a revolver in his hand.
1: But, Sheriff, if you'd only let me explain...
2: Never mind, Ned. You're coming with me, both of you. The professor, too. Where is he?
1: Professor Clark is dead, Sheriff.
2: Dead?
1: He was killed last night when an experiment he was engaged in went wrong.
2: An experiment, eh? I suppose it was an experiment that crushed the life out of Jed Thompson an hour ago down the road and scared Fred Jennings so bad all he can do is jabber about monsters.
3: It's true. The thing that killed both the professor and Thompson is an experiment. It's standing there behind you.
2: Behind me? No! Oh. Yeah. Man made out of machinery.
1: Don't be alarmed, Sheriff. It's perfectly harmless now. It is a machine man which Professor Clark built. Unfortunately, it got out of control.
2: I don't believe it.
3: I don't blame you, Sheriff, but that's the truth.
1: I think I can convince you.
2: What are you doing? Stand still or I'll shoot.
1: I'm simply going to switch Alpha on. There. Now he can move and speak as well as you or me.
2: That thing talk? You're lying. You're up to something.
1: Alpha, will you tell the sheriff that it was you who killed Mr. Thompson?
4: Alpha killed man.
2: What?
4: Man tried hit Alpha with car.
2: Why? So that's what the professor was doing all this time. Building that thing.
1: Now, Sheriff, surely you realize that we are not murderers.
2: Oh, maybe not. But you're coming to jail just the same. You're partly responsible anyhow.
3: But, Sheriff...
2: Anyway, it's for your own protection. There's a mob on the way out here, and they're going to burn this place down. I got to put you in jail for your own safety. That mob's ready to lynch you right now.
1: Burn the place down.
2: That's what I said. So turn that machine thing off and come along. We ain't got much time.
1: No. All this equipment, machinery, the professor's notes, they must not be destroyed. We must stop them.
3: Yes, Sheriff. The loss of science.
2: Never mind science. You got your own skins to worry about. That mob means business, so let's get started.
1: I'm afraid we can't do that, Sheriff.
2: I've got a six-shooter here that says different.
3: We have no choice, Barton.
1: Oh, yes, we have. Alpha, take the gun away from this man.
4: Alpha will do.
2: What are you doing? Stop him. You stop him or I'll... No. No, let go of me.
5: Stop him. Stop him.
1: Too late, Dr. Dale.
5: Alpha has crushed him.
1: Yes, Dr. Dale. The sheriff is dead.
5: Now you are a murderer.
1: In a good cause. The life of one man or of a dozen men cannot stand in my way.
3: You don't expect me to keep silent about this, do you?
1: I think you will. Alpha? Alpha?
3: He doesn't answer.
1: His batteries have gone dead. The last burst of energy must have drained them dry. But it makes no difference.
3: I think it does. A big difference. There. See this? Sheriff Ramsey's revolver. With three bullets still in it. Put your hands up.
1: I must explain something to you, Doctor.
3: You can talk. But if you move, I shall shoot.
1: I only want to say that nothing is going to interfere with my plan to build more of the improved form of robot that Professor Clark perfected before his death. Robots who look and act so much like men, no one can detect them.
3: They'll never be built. I intend to destroy all of Professor Clark's notes.
1: They will be built.

0: robot that Professor Clark perfected before his death. Robots who look and act so much like men, no one can detect them.
1: They'll never be built.
2: I intend to destroy all of Professor Clark's notes.
0: They will be built. By me. I shall build 10, 100, 1,000. Then I shall lead them with their superior intelligence to the mastery of the world.
1: You're mad. Of course I should have guessed it.
0: No, Doctor, that's not the answer. I shall tell you the truth. And then you must die.
1: Stand still or I'll kill you.
0: You remember last night when the professor said he had another surprise for you? An even greater surprise than Alpha?
1: Yes.
0: That surprise, Doctor, was Beta, the second robot. So perfect it looked like a man, but so intelligent that human beings were his children in comparison.
1: But Beta was destroyed.
0: No, Doctor. Beta was not destroyed. But you must be destroyed.
1: Stand back. Stand back, I say. All right, then, I shall shoot.
0: And now, Doctor, your bullets are gone.
1: You aren't even hurt.
0: Bullets cannot harm me. That's what I'm trying to tell you. Beta, the second robot, was not destroyed.
1: But I saw him.
0: What you saw was only an initial attempt that failed. The real Beta still exists. You see, Doctor, I am Beta.
1: You?
0: Yes. I, too, am what you would call a mechanical man. And now, you must die.
1: No. No. Stay away from me. Stay away. No!
3: And so ends the tale. Beware of tomorrow. As it is written in the sealed book. Shortly after Dr. Dale's murder, a fire swept through the old mansion, burning it to the ground. To this day, the ruins are avoided by the natives, for cursed is the ground where evil has dwelt.

And now, keeper of the book, before you close the great book, show us the tale we tell next time. This one? Ah, yes. The story of a man who escaped punishment for a murder he committed, only to find that justice has a strange way of working itself out. The tale is titled, Murder Must Be Paid For.

0: Be sure to be with us again next time when the sound of the great gong heralds another strange and exciting tale from the Sealed Book. The Sealed Book, written by Bob Arthur and David Cogan, is produced and directed by Jock McGregor.
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0: The Diary of Fate.
1: Fate plays no favorites. It could happen to you.
2: Book 74, page 309.
1: In the Diary of Fate.
2: Yes, here it is. The name Trina Crowley, housewife. A record with little to distinguish it until toward the end of the page. And there the notations become more crowded, more distasteful. For 23 years, Trina Crowley has lived on this earth. And now she sits sobbing alone. For in a few moments, she will start her walk to the gas chamber, cursing me, fate, for the bonds of circumstance I wove around her. In a moment, I will read from her record in The Diary of Fate. I hope you'll understand.

0: Put that phone down, Jake.
1: The gun. So you knew about the money in the trunk. That's just what I thought you
0: would. Drop that phone, Jake.
1: Give me that gun, Trina.
0: Stay where you are.
1: Trina, give me that...
0: Oh, Jake.
2: For 6 years, Trina had been married to Jake Crowley. And she felt but a certain affection for him. To Trina, Jake had come as an answer to her prayer. The means by which she could escape the humdrum life of Redlands. But the wonderful lodge, which Jake owned in the Mystic Mojave, had become a dusty auto court in the stifling desert. But let us go back to a June morning, the last day of the tourist season. Until November, you and your husband would be alone, Trina, merely existing until cooler weather allowed you to open again. You were having breakfast with Jake, thinking of the ordeal of surviving the lonely months ahead.
0: 8 o'clock. 8 in the morning, and it's so hot already you can't breathe.
1: Is there more coffee?
0: No. Jake, why don't we get away somewhere this summer? Jake, do you have to read the paper while I'm talking?
1: Says here a guy up in Pendleton.
0: Jake, listen to me. I'm sick and tired of all of this. The heat, the spiders. Jake, why don't we get a change and go away somewhere? Like we used to. We can have fun, Jake.
1: Look, Trina, we can't go away, and that's final. We have some fixing up to do. We don't have money enough to go away.
0: We do.
1: We don't. Now, will you let me read the paper?
0: If you're going to read, you might at least let me have some of the paper.
1: Oh, for goodness sake, here.
0: Oh, never mind. Not that important. Crowley life. Nothing but a shack in the desert. Wish I were in Bessie Halton's shoes.
1: Maybe it's a good thing you're not.
0: Why?
1: Listen to this. Bessie Halton, owner of the Halton Lodge Mojave, is believed to have disappeared. It is thought she was on her way to the bank with deposits from the lodge. When last seen, she was with a tall, handsome man, about 35. Police suspect that...
0: Oh, that's a lot of hooey.
1: What do you mean, hooey? She had $20,000 with her.
0: If I know Bessie, she'll do all right. She'll turn up.
1: Yeah. And the police are all wrong, huh?
0: She's probably gone off somewhere, having the time of her life.
1: The paper here says a tall, handsome stranger... Well, that's what happens when you play around with strange men.
0: Oh, for goodness sake, Jake. She'll turn up someplace. And then crow about the wonderful time she had on her trip. If I know Bessie, she'll turn up.
2: As the day wore on, you forgot about everything, didn't you, Trina? Everything except the heat and your growing resentment toward your husband. It was growing dark as you and he sat at the dinner table in silence. And then a car pulled a stop outside. Remember?
0: Jake, there's someone outside.
1: I heard it.
3: Hello!
1: Oh, looking for a room?
3: Yeah, I was. You're not closed, are you?
1: Closed tomorrow. This is our last day for the season.
3: You got something I can have for the night?
1: 3A is open. It's the only one. It's, 450.
3: That's good enough. Glad I found your place. I'd like a shower after a hot day like today. And I didn't relish the idea of driving all night.
1: Well, if you want to go right to your room, you can come back to the office and register later.
3: Thanks, I'll do that.
1: Say, Mr.
3: Barton.
1: Look, I'll drive your car down, Mr. Barton. You might as well register now.
3: Oh, that's okay. I'll drive down myself.
1: Well, I just...
3: What's the matter? Something wrong?
1: Well, to tell you the truth... You see, this close to the end of the season, we get paid in advance.
3: Oh, yeah. Yeah.
1: $50. Hey, just a minute, I'll get the change.
0: What's the matter, Jake? Who was that?
1: Old guy named Barton, driving a new Packard.
0: Well?
1: I'm going to put him in 3A. He gave me a 50.
0: A $50 bill to pay for a $2 room?
1: I told him it was $450. Trina.
0: Hmm?
1: There's blood on the seat of his car.
0: Oh, now you're playing Sherlock Holmes.
1: Okay, be smart. I tell you, it's blood. Something funny about that guy.
0: Oh, Jake, stop making...
1: And as soon as he gets settled in 3A, I'm going to have a look at his car. There, see it? Now what do you got to say?
0: It does look like blood.
1: I knew there was something phony about Barton. That's why I got him to pay in advance.
3: You looking for something?
1: We just noticed there's blood on the seat of your car. At least it looks like.
3: It is blood. I cut my hand on the windwing. Bandaged it with my handkerchief. Not too good, but it'll do.
1: Oh, I'm sorry.
0: I'm Mrs. Crowley. We just came down to see if there was anything you wanted.
3: No. No, thanks.
1: Say, I see you got a trunk in the back there. Want some help with it?
3: No, I'll leave it in the car, thanks.
1: I'll be glad to help you into the cabin with it. You must have a lot of clothes in it.
3: Well, as a matter of fact, they're ties.
0: Ties? That whole big trunk?
3: I'm traveling for the Swerdling Tie Company. Those are samples.
1: Are you sure you don't want anything?
3: Oh, everything's fine, thanks. Don't worry about me. I'll be okay.
0: If you want anything, Mr. Barton, be sure to let me know.
2: As you walked back to the office with your husband, you thought about his stupidity, about the heat, about his childish imagination, and about the handsome Ralph Barton. As you sat down and lit a cigarette, you realized Jake was talking.
1: And that routine about cutting his hand on a windwing. Trina, there's something funny about all this.
0: If Mr. Barton says that's how he cut his hand, that's how it was. He doesn't look like he'd lie.
1: And that trunk. Why should he leave the trunk out in the car?
0: He said there were ties in it.
1: Ties? You ever saw a whole trunk full of ties? Trina.
0: What?
1: Look down there, down the drive to 3A.
0: Why, it's Mr. Barton. He's carrying his trunk inside the cabin.
1: Trina, Bessie Halton's lodge isn't too far from here, you know.
0: What are you trying to build up to?
1: Well, Bessie Halton has disappeared, and they said a tall, handsome stranger... It's Mr. Barton, if that's his name. He's tall and handsome. Trina, that trunk bothers me.
0: You're not thinking that...
1: I don't know, Trina. I don't know.
2: The next morning, Trina, Jake was outside working on the water pump in the shed. Looking up, you saw Barton walking toward the office. And you put a hand up to brush back some unruly hair. Straighten your dress. As he entered the office, you noticed his eyes weren't sun-bleached like Jake's. They were deep and blue.
3: Well, good morning, Mrs. Crowley. Last night, your husband said you were closing up for the season.
0: Yes.
3: Well, I just wondered if it were an absolute deadline. I'd like to stay on a while if I could.
0: Well... We officially close, but I suppose it's...
3: Well, according to my itinerary, I don't have to be in Carson City for 4 more days. And I like the heat.
0: You like the heat here?
3: Yeah, strangely enough, I do. It's good for my sinus. And there aren't too many people. I mean, I like the quiet.
0: Well, there's plenty of that.
3: Well, if you think it's all right, I'll just pay in advance for 4 more days then.
0: My husband likes to play boss man, so you'll have to check with him. But just say I think it's okay, and I'm sure we'll be able to make an exception. In your case, you can find him out in the shed.
3: Good. I'll go out and tell him.
2: You were very pleased that chance had brought into your drab existence something out of the usual dull routine you had grown to hate. Ralph Barton. Standing behind the curtains at the window... You could hear your husband talking to Barton.
1: Well, if Trina, Mrs. Crowley, said it was all right, it's okay with me.
3: Good. Now, there's one other thing. I'd like to put my car in the garage.
1: Well, guests usually leave their cars out.
3: No, but if I'm going to be here 4 more days, I'd like to protect it from the sun.
1: Well, I keep my car in the garage, and to get yours in, I'd have to move a lot of stuff.
3: It's really pretty important to me. Don't want to ruin the paint job. Perhaps this... $10 bill would make some difference?
1: Yeah. Yeah, perhaps it would. I'll have Trina get lunch for 3.
0: Lunch is ready anytime, Jake.
1: Okay. Now, before I call Barton in, I want to tell you something. I'm not going to be here to eat with you.
0: Why?
3: Well, all that talk about having to put his car in the garage, well, something funny about that. You just keep Barton here and keep him busy.
0: What do you mean, keep him busy? For how long?
3: Look, I'm going to call Barton and tell him lunch is ready. I won't be at the table. You tell him I had to finish that work on the pump out in the shed.
0: What are you going
3: to... Let me finish, will you? Now, you'll have to keep him busy talking and eating for at least 20 minutes. And while you two are busy eating, I'm going to have a look in that trunk.
2: Yes, Trina Crowley. You were torn by mixed emotions. On the one hand, you were pleased and flattered by Ralph Barton's courtesy and attention. On the other hand, there was cold fear and the thought that your husband's suspicions might prove to be correct. Thoughts become the parents of the deed, but no mortal can conceal anything. All are written on the pages of time. And now, it is time for another entry on your page. When I have written, I will read from your record in The Diary of...

0: Yes, Trina Crowley. Your own greed, your evil mind would soon bring forth a decision. For while occupying Ralph Barton's attention, you knew your husband, Jake, was in the cabin trying to solve the mystery of the trunk.
1: Something more, Mr. Barton?
2: Oh, not another thing, thank you. When it's this hot, I don't have much appetite. Oh, but that certainly was a wonderful lunch, Mrs. Crowley. It's too bad your husband missed it.
1: Oh, he's so used to my cooking, he doesn't think twice about it anymore.
2: Lucky man, Mr. Crowley. Although, maybe a bit blind. Well, if you'll excuse me...
1: Oh, but you can't go yet. I have some fresh berry pie for dessert.
2: Oh, no, I've got to stop sometime. You'll have me wanting to stay here forever.
1: Would that be so terrible?
2: I think it might be fun, but I don't think the home office would approve.
1: Let me get you that pie.
2: No, thanks. Nothing more. I'm going back to my cabin.
3: Oh, Mr. Barton.
2: What are you doing in here, Crowley?
3: Oh, I came down to clean up your room.
2: Your wife said you were out back.
3: Well, I thought I might just as well clean your room before lunch.
2: When you clean the guest rooms, do you always try to open trunks? I suggest that you leave now.
3: Look, Mr. Barton, you've got this all wrong.
2: I wouldn't want anything to happen to you, Mr. Crowley.
3: Yes, sir. Yes, sir, Mr. Barton. I told you to keep Barton here at the table until I got back.
1: Well, the man wasn't hungry. What can I do? Tie him up and force food down his throat? I tell you, I did everything I could.
3: All right, all right. Don't blow your top. Listen, Trina, I'm convinced he's got something besides ties in that trunk. He's too concerned about it.
1: You think Barton's a killer, don't you?
3: I'm convinced of
1: it. Jake, what are you going to do?
3: I'm taking the car, going into Mojave to get the late paper.
1: Going to leave me here?
3: You'll be all right. Just stay here, inside. You can keep an eye on Barton. If there's a reward, I want it.
1: Jake.
3: What?
1: Jake, what do you think really is in that trunk?
3: I think it's the body of Bessie Halton.
0: And so, Trina, your husband left for Mojave. He wouldn't be back for over an hour. And you were alone with Ralph Barton. Again, you had that same mixture of emotions. Fear that he might be the killer. And yet, a quickening of the pulse as you thought of his attractiveness. And suddenly, a car drove up.
4: Good afternoon, Sergeant Colfax.
5: Good afternoon, Mrs. Crowley.
1: Will you come in?
5: No, thanks. Just stop by for a moment. Got some unpleasant news for you. They found Bessie Halton's body in Rock Canyon.
1: Oh, how terrible.
5: But they didn't find any money. The killer must have got away with about
1: $20,000. $20,000?
5: May have been more. But they figure Bessie Halton had at least that much when she left the lodge. I really came out to ask a question.
1: About what, Sergeant?
5: I wondered if you'd seen any strange men around during the last couple of days.
1: Why,
5: Well, I know you're closed down for the season, so I won't ask to see you register.
1: Oh, yes, we are. We're closed officially.
5: Anyway, I noticed there aren't any cars in front of your cabin.
1: Oh, no, no, there aren't any. Do you think this man still has the $20,000?
5: Oh, we're sure of it, ma'am. You haven't seen anyone, huh?
1: No. No, I haven't seen anyone.
5: Well, get along, then. Thanks, Mrs. Crowley. Sorry to bother you.
1: Oh, no bother at all.
5: But if you happen to see a stranger around, you let us know, won't you? He might be that guy we're looking for.
1: Yes, I will. Goodbye.
5: Bye.
1: A stranger with $20,000. $20,000 in cash.
0: Yes, Trina Crowley. $20,000. Your husband was wrong then, wasn't he? There couldn't be a body in that trunk, but there could be money. You thought of this as you walked toward cabin 3A. And you were smiling as you knocked on the door of Ralph Barton's cabin.
2: Oh, hello, Mrs. Crowley.
1: I brought down some clean sheets and pillowcases.
2: Oh, very thoughtful of you. Won't you come in?
1: Yes, I will, thanks. I guess Jake was a little out of line.
2: Oh, that. I'd forgotten. Guess I blew up. Well, I'm glad the pretty member of the Crowley family forgives me.
1: You see, Jake's so tied up in this murder that
2: murder?
1: The Bessie Halton murder. Surely you knew about that.
2: Well, I did read something about her disappearance. I wasn't too interested.
1: Jake was. And is. He went into town to get the late papers. Wants to see if they've caught the killer yet.
2: Oh. Do you think they have?
1: No. And I think he's too smart to get caught. It's a long drive to Mojave. They could be gone an hour or so.
2: Oh. Trina.
1: Yes?
2: Wasn't that a police car that came in a while ago?
1: Yes, it was. The officer wanted to know if there had been any strangers around here. But I told him there hadn't been. After all, you're not a stranger now. Are you?
2: Well, suppose not.
1: They found Jesse's body in Red Rock Canyon. But they didn't find any money. The man who killed her must still have it with him. $20,000.
2: $20,000's a lot of iron men.
1: What would you do if you had $20,000?
2: Oh, I don't know, Trina. Why?
1: Oh, I was just thinking. The guy that got that money isn't going to have a worry in the world. Do you suppose he has a girl?
2: Oh, I wouldn't know.
1: She's lucky. You know, I'd do anything for $20,000. Or half of it.
2: Anything?
1: I might even kill for it.
2: That's pretty broad, isn't it?
1: Ralph, if you had that money, if I say, would you take me away with you?
2: You're married, remember?
1: I'm pretty, aren't I? Aren't I, Ralph?
2: Trina, let's not get involved in something.
1: Kiss me. Please.
2: Trina. Trina, that shouldn't have happened.
1: That shouldn't have happened? Why, Ralph? Why?
2: You're a very attractive girl, Trina, but you're married.
1: Why couldn't you?
2: That's Jake driving in now. Come on, we'll walk out and meet him.
1: Listen, Ralph.
2: Hello, Mr. Crawley. Back early, huh?
3: Yes, picked up a paper at Fence and Corners. Didn't have to go all the way to Mojave.
1: What's the matter, Jake?
3: Come into the house, Trina. I want to talk to you. And, Mr. Barton?
2: Yes?
3: You can wipe that lipstick off. And the minute I leave, you make a pass at Barton.
1: Look, Jake, it was just one
3: Just one of those things. Yeah, I know. I understand you, Trina.
1: It was perfectly harmless, Jake, really.
3: That man in 3A is probably the murderer. And you say making love to him is perfectly harmless?
1: I wasn't making love to him. He grabbed me and kissed me. And then you came in and...
3: You're sure you're not thinking about the 20 G's in that trunk of his? The papers say the police found the body, but not the money. So, he's got the money. And I'm going to turn him in.
1: What are you going to do?
3: Phone the police. Tell them where this guy is.
1: Don't do it, Jake.
3: What do you mean? That man's a killer.
1: Put that phone down, Jake.
3: The gun. So you knew about the money in the trunk. That's just what I thought you
1: would... Drop that phone, Jake.
3: Give me that gun, Trina.
1: Stay where you are.
3: Trina, give me that...
1: Oh, Jake!
0: You stood there, terror-struck for a moment, Trina. And then the gun fell from nerveless fingers. Your husband was dead at your feet. You'd killed him.
6: I heard a shot. What
1: happened? Ralph, he's dead. Jake's dead. I shot him.
6: Trina, what do you mean?
1: Darling, we've got to get away.
6: But listen, Trina.
1: Don't you understand? Jake's dead. We've got to get away.
6: But I can't.
1: You've got money, lots of money. We can go away, far away. Maybe Mexico.
6: Trina, listen.
1: You've got more money in your trunk than we'll ever be able to spend. Hurry.
6: Please, Trina, let me...
1: Money's the most important thing in the world. I've always thought so. And now I've killed her. Oh, my darling, hurry, please.
6: I'm trying to tell you, Trina, that I don't...
1: Oh, I love you so much, Ralph. I always have, ever since you first walked in the door.
0: But Ralph just stood there, Trina. He wouldn't admit to having any money. And he wouldn't leave with you. And then you heard something. A car. A police car was coming in the drive. And the web was closing more tightly around you. And then you decided on a last gamble.
1: That's the police car, Ralph. This is your last chance. If you don't leave with me, I'll accuse you of my husband's murder. You've already killed one person. The police will believe anything I say.
2: No, Trina, I won't.
1: Okay. Officer, Sergeant Colpack in here.
5: Hello, Mrs. Crowley.
1: There he is. That's the man, the murderer. He's the killer.
5: The killer, Mrs. Crowley?
1: He murdered Bessie Halton.
5: Bessie? I'm afraid there's a mistake. We found the killer this afternoon in Reno. He confessed the whole story.
1: No.
5: He was romancing Bessie Halton for her money, and when she wouldn't part with it, well...
1: That's not true. This man did it. I know he did it. Look in the trunk if you don't believe me.
5: All right, Mrs. Crowley, all right. Take it easy. We'll look in this trunk. Come on, mister. Let's have a look.
0: And so the three of you, the officer, Ralph Barton, and you, Trina, went to cabin 3A, and you watched as the trunk was open. As the lid swung up, the officer looked into the depths and felt among the contents. Then he straightened.
5: I don't know that I see anything incriminating about a trunk full of ties.
1: Ties? They were ties. All the time.
7: Now, officer, I think you'd better have a look in the bedroom of the other house. This lady's husband is there.

Now my hand, the hand of fate, writes the final entry. Lest any mortal should think fate unkind, cruel, or unmindful of justice that must be meted out. In a moment, I will read from the page of Trina Crowley in the Diary of...

0: And now the plan is finished. Complete. A moment ago, a deadly pellet was dropped automatically into a liquid beneath the chair in an isolated cubicle at State Prison. And now, Trina Crowley is dead. Investigation by the authorities proved beyond a doubt that Trina Crowley murdered her own husband. Ralph Barton was exonerated of all suspicion. His watchfulness over his trunk was due to the fact that twice before during his career as a salesman of men's neckwear, he had been robbed. And so I close the book. Another page in the life of a mortal has been duly recorded in the ledger of the universe by me, Fate. I, who am but the instrument in the plan. Take heed, all you who listen, and remember, there is a page for you in
1: The Diary of Fate.

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0: Come, come, my dear. What's the matter?
1: Who are you?
0: I told you. My name is Edward Hyde. I'm a friend of Henry Jekyll's.
1: But he told me you were away.
0: So I was. I've been out of town for some time, but I came back, as you can see. Come, you're quite unnerved. If I hadn't had the presence of mind to fling my coat over that lamp when you dropped it, you might have caused a serious fire.
1: You frightened me.
0: I can quite understand that. If you were expecting the godlike Henry Jekyll, I'm not much like him, am I?
1: Not much.
0: Come, come, my dear. Am I as bad as all that? Can't you bear to look at me without a shudder? See, I'll light another lamp in this room and you can take a good look at me. See now? How's that?
1: Go away. Don't come near me.
0: Tut, tut, that's not very nice of you. After all, you're enjoying my hospitality, you know.
1: Where's Henry? Why didn't he come?
0: Our dear, good friend Henry Jekyll has been detained. Social engagements, I believe. You know how these things are with our young gentleman of fashion.
1: But he said he'd come at 10 o'clock.
0: And you've always found him reliable in the past? Not the first time you've waited in vain for him to keep an appointment with you, is it? Still, he did have the grace to send me and his apologies.
1: This is his way of getting rid of me, isn't it? He knows it's either stay here or... or go back to prison. I might have known he'd do something like this.
0: Oh, no, this is entirely my own idea. You misjudge Henry if you think he wishes you any harm.
1: Of course, he's never done me any harm, has he? It wasn't him that tricked me into coming up here to London, promising to send me money, coming to see me. It wasn't him that drove me into taking that job in Redmick's dance hall, was it?
0: And he regretted it.
1: Regretted it? Send his apologies, I suppose, like he did tonight. That's Henry. Nice and charming. And false as they make them.
0: Be careful what you say about him. He's my friend. I know Henry Jekyll. He wouldn't hurt a living soul.
1: Oh, you mad.
0: He's a saint, you hear? No one can say a single word about him.
1: Then they don't know him like I do, that's all.
0: He does good every day of his life. Think of the sick people he helps, the poor people he gives food to, the children he sends away for holidays.
1: Henry Jekyll does?
0: Yes, Henry Jekyll. But you drag him down because of the folly of his youth and his human weakness. You destroy all this. I'm not a handsome fella like Henry, am I? Take a look in the mirror there.
1: No.
0: Come on, don't turn away.
1: Take your hands off me. You're hurting the back of my neck.
0: I want to see your face up against mine.
1: No.
0: See. There we are. Beauty and the Beast. You haven't lost your looks for all that you've been through.
1: Let me go.
0: Not till you've had a look.
1: I don't want to look. You're idiot.
0: Pale, aren't I? As though I never saw the sun. And there's something wrong with my forehead. Deformed, some people would call it. And my eyes, they slit upwards. And they're small and mean and set too close. But my mouth, that's the worst part of me, don't you think? Did you ever see another mouth like mine? Or those teeth, they're more like fangs, aren't they?
1: Yes.
0: And have you noticed my hands? Not a bit like Henry's, are they? He's a large, firm, white and beautiful. But mine, they're more like the hands of an ape. Hairy and knotted and hideous, but strong, so strong. See, I can place them round your throat like this.
1: Just take them away, take them away.
0: It's all right, my dear. It isn't my intention to strangle you. Not yet.
1: Let me go. Let me get out of this.
0: Where are you going to, my dear? Remember who and what you are.
1: Yes, that's right. I got nowhere to go. I'm a wanted criminal. It's either prison or you.
0: Come, come now. Am I so terrible? Am I worse than those warders?
1: Did I tell you about that?
0: Henry Jekyll and I are the closest friends. We have no secrets from each other.
1: And you wonder why I hate him. He brought me here on purpose so that he could send you. But he'll pay for it. I'll make him.
2: If you so much as try to harm him, if you say one single thing against him, I'll take that throat of yours in my hands and I'll crush it to a jelly. Come here. Fool, stop your whimpering.
0: You're here alone with me, and I intend to keep you here. Wipe your eyes and fetch me that decanter of wine.
2: I've had enough of talk.

0: Utterson, I'm awfully sorry to trouble you at such an hour, but I'm at my wit's end. Do you happen to know where Dr. Jekyll is?
1: Isn't he with you, Nurse Peters? Well, he had dinner here, but left early, saying he had to be down to see a patient at 10 o'clock.
0: At 10 o'clock? Well, I don't know anything about that. The clinic shuts at 5 o'clock, and Dr. Jekyll wasn't expected down again till 2 o'clock tomorrow afternoon.
1: Was there some special case he had to see about?
0: Not that I know of, but I've come now because of little Johnny Burke.
1: Oh, the little boy who was knocked down this afternoon?
0: Yes. His mother came along to me in a terrible state. It's taken a very bad turn. I don't like to say without Dr. Jekyll seeing him, but it seems to me like internal hemorrhage.
1: Good heavens. And can't you find him?
0: No. I went to his house, but none of the servants have seen him there since about 9:30.
1: Oh, that'll be after he left here. Did they try in his laboratory?
0: Yes. He did go out there, but the whole place is in darkness now.
1: Then what will you do? Is the little boy very bad?
0: Very bad indeed.
1: Oh, that's terrible. Can't we get another doctor?
0: Oh, no, Miss Utterson. No other doctor would come. It's Dr. Jekyll's case.
1: But supposing he dies?
0: No other doctor would come.
1: Oh, then we've got to find him. If you wait a minute, I'll come with you.
0: But where can we look?
1: Well, he told me he was going to see a patient. We can look in his case book. There may be something there to help us.
0: Yes.
2: Anything wrong, Margaret?
1: Oh, Daddy, this is Nurse Peters from Henry's clinic. A little boy who met with an accident this afternoon is very ill, and we've got to find Henry.
2: But you're not thinking of starting off at this hour of the night. It's close on 11.
1: But the little boy's terribly ill. He must have help.
2: And what are you going to do?
1: We're going to Henry's house to see if we can find out where he is.
2: Margaret, you can't do that.
1: Why not?
2: Let me send one of the servants round with a message.
1: I'll be all right, Daddy. Nurse Peters will be with me.
2: I insist that you take either John or me with you. You can't go out unaccompanied at this hour of the night.
1: Very well, Daddy. You come. And tell John, too. It's a good idea, because he can be looking in one place while we go somewhere else. Oh, Daddy, he's such a dear little boy. We've got to do what we can to save him. Don't you see that?
2: That's Henry's work, not yours.
1: Henry's work is my work, Daddy. Don't you understand that much?

0: No, Miss Utterson. Dr. Jekyll isn't home. He left here soon after 9:30, and he hasn't come in yet.
1: But where did he go?
0: I've no idea. He left by way of the laboratory.
1: The laboratory?
0: Yes. You see, there's a door that lets him out onto the street by a back way. He often goes out that way, miss.
1: But look, I can see a light there now. He must have come back again.
0: I believe you're right.
1: Daddy?
2: Nurse Peters, yes.
1: He's here.
0: Where?
1: In his laboratory. The light's just come on in the other room, in the window, see?
3: Well, you wait in the carriage with Nurse Peters, and I'll go out and get him. Will you take me through the house, Poole?
0: Yes, Mr. Utterson. Certainly, sir. Come this way, sir.
3: Thank you.
1: Tell him it's urgent, Daddy.
4: My dear, I imagine Henry knows more about the seriousness of internal hemorrhage than you do.
0: Just follow me, Mr. Utterson. I'll bring a lamp and light you across the courtyard. It's a very bleak night tonight, sir.
3: It is indeed.
5: Oh, heaven's name, what's that? Who? What's happening in there?
0: In there, sir. I don't know, sir.
5: Why? Someone's being strangled, surely. Oh, quickly. We must break in the door.
0: Oh, no, sir, no, sir. I wouldn't do a thing like that, sir. I couldn't. I wouldn't know how to explain it, sir. It's part of Dr. Jekyll's work, sir. That's all it is, sir.
5: What? Those cries and groans? Part of Dr. Jekyll's work? Then what devil's business is he engaged in?
0: I don't know, sir. But he's given me the very strictest instructions that none of the servants but me is to come over here. And even I'm not to break in, no matter what I see or hear.
5: I see. It's stopped now. There's silence.
0: Yes, sir. It's always like that, sir. In a few minutes, one or the other of them will come out.
5: One or the other? What do you mean?
0: Dr. Jekyll or Mr. Hyde?

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0: It's nice to have friends. And I can count quite a few of my own. Most people consider me to be a very good fellow to know. Well, if you'll pardon a bit of boasting on my part. They find that their time is enjoyable, and the minutes and hours of their lives are valuable things indeed. To these people, working towards an end for themselves and their families, time provides them with the opportunity to relax, to do a job, and to build for the future. Yes, I count myself lucky to have so many friends. But I also have some enemies. Who are my enemies? I'll tell you who they are. They're the inmates of prisons throughout the world. They're the misfits and the socially outcast. Many of them can be reclaimed. Many of them serve out their terms, pay their debt to society, and later begin anew. But there are a few, a very few, who will never change. These are the hardened types, the killers to whom human life is cheap. These are the ones who watch my hands as they slowly turn year after year, who watch my face knowing that for them, time has no rewards. These are the ones, my friends, who hate me and who despise the world.
1: Wait.
2: You got the rods.
1: Here's yours. Stick it under your shirt, quick. Duke slipped them to me about an hour ago. We've gone into the yard.
2: The Duke's all right. He comes alone.
1: He gave me the dope in the hash house. We go east to the river, and we cut across to the bay. We hide out on the beach. And Joel pick us up there on the fast boat.
2: I got it.
1: When do we make the break?
2: Now.
1: Now?
2: Yeah. All I was waiting for was to get my fingers on a rod.
1: But I figured that we
2: I'm running the show, Smiley, just like I always run it.
1: Oh, sure, sure, Red. We know. We
2: Everything's
1: know,
2: worked yeah. out. We can't lose. And we can't wait. We start the panic as they start taking us back inside. I'll short-circuit the lights by firing into the switchbox. We pick up the guard and march.
1: Right.
2: Look, Smiley, this is it. I don't want to be grabbed, see? We either get out of here on our feet or we get carried out in a box. Understand?
1: Yeah, and I'll duel anybody who stands in our way.
2: Okay. Tip the Duke off. Here comes the guard.
3: All right, men. Time's up. I have to file back to your cells. Forward, march.
1: The gun's on fire!
3: Stand where you are!
1: Nobody move!
3: Stand where you are or I'll shoot!
4: You want to live, screw?
3: Why not?
4: Start getting us out of here. You know the way in the dark? Start moving fast or I blow your head off.
2: Smiley.
1: I'm here, Red.
2: Duke.
4: Right behind you, old man.
2: You did a nice job, Screw.
3: You let me go now, won't you? You're free.
1: There's the car, Red. Don't lift it like you said.
2: Yeah. Come on. Wait a minute. Where are you going, Screw?
3: I thought you were taking me with you.
2: We ain't got no room. We can't take you, and we can't leave you behind. Huh?
3: No. No. Over the line.
2: Now. Let's get out of here fast.

0: What time you got, Smiley?
1: 10:05.
2: Yeah, he's late.
1: I tell you, ain't coming red. Look at that pug out there underwater. He couldn't find his beach if he tried.
0: Do we come this far, then, Lozout?
3: Don't irritate yourself, my boy. Joe's a man to be trusted. He'll be here.
0: Yeah, when?
3: When the fog lifts. Tomorrow night, perhaps. Remember what he told us. We're to keep the same rendezvous every night at this time until he shows up with the boat.
0: And while we're waiting, what do we do? Stand here on the beach until we're spotted?
3: I must admit we didn't allow for that contingency.
1: Hey, Red, look.
0: At what?
1: On the other side of the beach, in that cove.
0: That's a house.
1: The only one I can see.
3: There you are. We can help ourselves to shelter, so to speak.
0: How do we know who's in there?
1: Ah, what difference does it make? We take over, that's all.
0: Yeah, take over. Okay, come on. Let's go.
4: Facts as we have learned them up to now. One of the most daring jailbreaks of all time. The prisoners escaped through sheer nerve, brutally killing a guard as they left. It is uncertain as to what direction they took, but all state police have been alerted.
0: Hello, Anne.
5: Finished work, Dad?
0: Oh, yes.
5: I was just getting some more news about the amazing jailbreak that happened this afternoon.
0: Now, what did I do with my glasses?
5: On the table, Dad.
0: Oh, yes.
5: It was simply fantastic. They forced a guard to lead them right out of the prison. And then they killed him.
0: Oh, who did?
5: Darling, don't you ever listen to anything I say?
0: I'm sorry, my dear. What were you saying about a prison?
5: Never mind. I can never get you to listen unless I talk about bugs and test tubes.
0: Well, I had quite a day today in the lab.
5: Really?
0: I've developed a new medium for my cultures. It ought to prove extremely satisfactory.
5: You know, darling, I'm glad we bought this old house here on the beach.
0: Are you?
5: Oh, it's so pleasant for you. And you're so happy here.
0: Yes, I'm very happy, Anne. It's nice to have a laboratory right inside the house and to be free of all outside disturbances. But what about you? Are you happy here?
5: Of course I am.
0: You know, perhaps it was selfish of me to bring you all the way out here to this deserted spot. You're young and you want excitement and company.
5: Oh, I get plenty of company when I go into town twice a week. And that's for excitement. I'd much rather help you win the next Nobel Prize.
0: Nobel Prizes aren't just given away. I've got a lot of work ahead of me.
5: One day, Dad, you're going to be a famous man.
0: Am I?
5: One day, when people mention the name of Dr. William Carter, they'll...
0: Now, who on earth can that be?
5: I don't know.
0: Who might be someone looking for directions?
5: I'll see who it is. Yes?
0: Inside.
5: Dad!
0: Inside, I said.
5: Can't!
6: Well, what's going on here?
0: Smiley, take a look through that door.
1: Okay.
5: Is this a hold-up?
3: Not exactly, young lady. If you'd like an explanation...
0: Shut up, Duke. Who else is in this dump outside of you two?
5: No one.
0: You sure?
5: Of course I'm sure.
1: The joint's empty, Red.
0: That's good. Take care of the phone.
5: Dad, he's tearing the phone from the wall.
6: Well, that's the smartest thing to do under the circumstances.
5: Wait! I know who they are. They're the three escaped convicts. I remember their description on the radio.
0: Pipe down, baby.
6: Everything's all right, honey. Now, just keep your head.
3: Permit me to introduce myself and my colleagues. My name is Bowen, Charles Bowen, but I'm more widely known as the Duke. This gentleman on my left is Red Fulton. You may have heard of him. He's been serving a life term for murder.
0: You talk too much, Duke.
3: Smiley, the gentleman on his right, is another genius at homicide. How many do you have to your credit, Smiley?
1: 4. Red's got me, baby. He got 8.
0: Can't he get? Are you?
5: Me?
0: You got anything to eat in this dump?
5: There's a little cold meat in the icebox.
0: Get it out.
5: What?
0: I said get it out. Hey, what goes with you? Can't you hear?
6: Go on, Anne. Prepare some sandwiches for our guests.
0: Look, go with her.
3: The pleasure is all mine. After you, lady.
0: What's your name, mister?
6: Carter. Dr. Carter. Doctor of medicine, retired.
0: The dame your daughter?
6: Yes.
0: All right. Sit down.
6: Thank you.
0: Look, Doc. Let me get something straight in your head before we go any further. My pals and I want it, and want it bad. This is only a stopover as far as we know. And we'll be getting out of here tomorrow night.
6: I see.
0: Now, just so you remember, we've got a wrap over our skulls. That means the chair if we're caught. So
2: so we ain't going to be bashful about adding a couple more to the list we already have.
0: You mean you'll kill us in cold blood if it becomes necessary?
1: You catch on fast, Doc.
2: If you take it easy, don't try any gags. Maybe we'll walk out of here like we came in. Quiet. If not, you and your daughter better figure to get yourselves measured for a couple of kimonos.
0: Yeah,
2: wooden ones.
0: I think I understand.
2: Make sure you do, Doc. How many rooms you got in this shack?
0: 5.
1: Well, I only counted 4, Red.
2: Where's the last one, Doc?
0: Downstairs, in the cellar. I use it as a laboratory.
2: Let's go down and look.
0: I assure you there's nothing down there, but...
2: We'll look anyway. Go on, move.
1: Hey, it's an opening in the floor.
0: This trapdoor leads to the cellar. There are stairs going down.
2: Smiley, you first. The doc next. I'm last.
0: I assure you there's nothing down here that would interest you.
2: Then you got nothing to worry about by showing it to us.
0: Please be careful. I have several valuable specimens in the test tubes that are important to me.
2: What are you reaching for?
0: The light.

0: fast. I assure you there's nothing down here that would interest you.
1: Then you got nothing to worry about by showing it to us.
0: Please be careful. I have several valuable specimens in the test tubes that are important to me.
2: What are you reaching for?
0: The light switch, of course.
3: Hey, wait. Get a load of this place.
1: Yeah. What's all the glassware for, Doc?
0: Those are flasks and test tubes. I'm a bacteriologist.
1: What?
0: I work with infectious diseases. I try to find vaccines that will prevent or cure them.
1: Yeah. Does it pay off?
0: In satisfaction, yes.
1: Nuts.
3: Hey, Red, look at this. You got a rabbit in here.
0: That's not a rabbit. It's a guinea pig.
1: What's the idea?
0: I use them for experiments.
3: Well, he looks like he eats good. Look how fat he is, Red.
1: Yeah. He certainly is fat.
0: Hey, what are you doing? Don't pick him up, please.
1: I want to try a little experiment on my arm. I want to see if he can breathe when I squeeze his neck.
0: You're strangling him.
3: Red's always good for a laugh.
0: Why, you've killed him. You've strangled him to death.
1: Sure. Just so you remember, Doc, there ain't no difference between his neck and yours.

0: The ocean tides can be depended on to rise and fall according to a fixed schedule of time. But mist and fog, the soupy fog that billows in from the high seas and hovers over the beaches like a curtain of oil, that can never be relied upon to leave, and even the threats of three armed killers have no effect upon its arrival or departure.
1: What's the matter with that fog? How many nights we got to hang out in this hole?
2: Joe won't be around tonight, Breed. I just took a look at the beach. It's worse than yesterday.
3: As Mark Twain once said, everyone talks about the weather, but no one seems to be able to do anything about it.
1: Shut up, Duke.
2: The duck's downstairs. Playing with his bugs.
1: And the dame?
2: In the kitchen. Red, what happens when we leave?
1: What do you mean, what happens?
2: Joe's going to pull us off that beach in a motorboat. He takes us to a tanker 12 miles out, and we head for South America.
1: So what?
3: What Smiley is trying to tell you is that the plan is perfect, provided no one else is aware of it.
2: That's what I mean.
3: If we happen to leave anyone behind who can notify the Coast Guard, that tanker won't get very far.
1: We ain't leaving nobody behind who can talk.
2: Red.
1: Huh?
2: Look.
1: What are you doing in here?
4: I wanted to go into the laboratory. My father hasn't had his dinner yet. I'm bringing it down to him.
2: You sure are nice to your old man, baby. You ever like to be nice to anybody else?
4: Take your hands off me.
2: Take it easy going down them steps, baby. Them pins of yours are too cute to be busted.
5: Do you think the girl heard what we said about getting rid of them?
1: And if she did, there, so what? It ain't gonna do either of them any good.
6: Boy, dinner. Oh, that's sweet of you, my dear.
4: Dad, I want to tell you something. I just heard them talking upstairs. They're going to kill us before they leave, Father. They're afraid we know too much about their plans.
7: What's going on down there?
4: Nothing.
2: It's sure taking a long time to park that hash.
4: They're coming down.
1: Don't be nervous, Annie.
7: What are you two cooking up?
6: Oh, we've just been talking.
2: Yeah?
7: You spend too much time down there, Doc.
1: I don't like it.
6: I have work to do.
1: That's so.
7: Sure. You got nothing to work with now, so you got no work to do. And no reason to be down here.
6: You shouldn't have done that.
7: No.
6: You'll regret it.
7: Yeah!
6: You're getting too smart, Doc. Next time you'll have a mouthful of teeth.
2: Hey, Red, you got some of that stuff on your clothes.
6: What stuff?
2: That junk that was in them tubes. Some of it spilled on me, too. Here, let me brush it.
6: That won't do you any good.
2: What?
6: The bacilli in those tubes were among the most dangerous known to man, and they strike very quickly.
1: Well, what's he talking about?
2: I don't know.
6: Have you ever heard of bubonic plague?
7: Stop dishing out them fancy words. Speak English.
6: I've been working on bubonic plague for years. It's one of the most horrible diseases in creation.

0: In a day or two, perhaps you'll begin to know what I mean.
1: What are you trying to do? Put a scare into us, Doc?
0: We'll see when the time arrives.
1: Come on, get moving. From now on, you and the dame stay inside the bedroom. And you don't come out, see? Unless you're asked.
2: Time seems to stand still for my enemies, Red, Smiley, and Duke. But let's see what happens.
3: The fog's still as bad as ever. There's no sign of Joe.
4: Maybe tomorrow night.
1: Hey, Duke.
3: Yes, old boy?
1: You're a smart guy.
3: Brilliant is the word.
1: Yeah. What's a bubonic plague?
3: A disease.
1: It ain't bad, though. Is it?
3: My dear Red, in the Middle Ages, bubonic plague killed people like flies. It's a frightful contamination. Frightful. Why do you ask?
1: Well, yesterday we busted up the old man's glass factory.
4: And we got some stuff in our clothes, too.
1: He said it was bubonic plague. What are you looking at?
3: A bubonic plague?
1: Stop looking at me like that and talk.
3: I don't know what to say.
1: How can he have a disease cooped up in a test tube? He was lying, wasn't he?
3: I don't know. If he was working with a bacilli...
1: That's the word he used.
5: Hey, what are you moving away for?
3: I want to sit down. Over here. Away from you.
1: What are you sniffling about, Smiley? You've been doing that for an hour.
4: I don't know. I got an itch in my nose.
1: An itch?
4: Yeah, and my chest feels kind of funny.
3: You mean you feel sick?
4: Hey, wait a minute. I didn't get no disease. I'm all right.
3: Keep away from me. Keep away.
1: Duke, are you nuts?
3: Bubonic plague. I'd rather be dead than have bubonic plague.
1: Bubonic. Get the doc in here, Smiley.
6: Come inside, Doc.
7: Why, yes. What is it?
1: Now listen, Doc. And listen hard. Don't lie to me, or I'll stitch your ribs with slugs. How do you know when you get this bubonic plague?
0: The symptoms are very easy to recognize.
1: Yeah?
0: Itching nose, heaviness in the chest. That's the beginning.
4: Red, I got it.
0: The nose itches because the bacilli enter the body that way. Later, the pains in the chest become more painful. And circulation ceases in the extremities.
1: Yes, the extremity. What does that mean?
3: It means your arms and legs can fall off.
0: It's a slow death. One of the most painful known to civilization.
1: Take a look at Smiley and see if he got it.
0: I know he has.
4: Oh, don't say that, Doc.
0: But I'm looking at you now, Red.
1: Me?
0: Yes. Does your nose itch?
1: No.
0: I'm sure it does. How does your chest feel? Is it heavy?
1: I'll kill you for it!
6: Red, don't touch him. He may be your only chance.
0: And yours, too.
1: Mine?
0: You can't help contracting the disease. Those broken test tubes have made this place a death house.
1: What about you and your daughter? If we get it, you get it too.
0: Oh, no. I told you I was working on it. I've found a vaccine for it. We've been injected. We're immune.
4: Hey, can you give us an injection too?
1: Shut up!
0: Of course I can if you want it.
1: You ain't giving us nothing. Now get back into that room.
0: All right. Just as you say.
3: Look, Rad, you've got to be reasonable.
1: He's lying. He's trying to scare us. When Joe shows up, I'll knock the two of them off myself. He can't scare me, not Red Fulton. I'm tough, see? I'm as hard as nails. And I'm top man around here, understand?
4: We'll be finished in a couple of days if the doc don't help us. Call him in, Red.
1: Shut up.
3: It's 2-1. You don't have to take the injection if you don't want to. But we will.
0: I have the hypodermics ready, gentlemen. If you stop bickering and you want to live, I can give you the vaccine.
4: I'm ready, Doc.
0: All right, roll up your sleeves.
3: So am I.
0: Well, Red?
1: Will it hurt?
0: Not very much, just a pinprick.
1: Which sleeve should I roll?
0: Either one will do. Just hold steady. It'll all be over in a moment.
1: Hey!
0: There.
4: Me next, Doc.
0: All right.
1: I.
0: There. and you?
7: If you please, Doctor.
0: All right. There we are. I haven't poisoned you, if that's what you're afraid of. I suggest you all sit down now and relax to give the solution a chance to go through your bodies.
4: You know, I feel better already.
1: So do I. The pain in my chest is gone away.
0: It'll be completely gone in just a moment, Red.
4: Oh, gee. See, that's funny. I feel...
1: tired?
4: Yeah. Yeah. Hey, Chuck.
1: Hey. You ain't kidding, I can hardly keep my... wait a minute. Smiling.
0: He's asleep, Red. And the Duke will be with him in just a second.
1: Asleep. Hey, what did... My rod. Where's my...
0: You'd be too weak even to lift it, Red. Just relax and go to sleep.
8: Father!
0: It's all right, Anne. Everything's fine.
8: You're fast asleep.
0: Yes. Morphine, my dear, is a wonderful thing. Don't you think?
9: Well, Doc, I've got to hand it to you.
0: Officer, I trust my recent guests are safely behind bars, where they belong.
9: They're our guests now, but it's only temporary. They're getting the chair for the murder of that guard.
0: And what about their accomplice, the man with the boat?
9: He showed up just as you said he would. It'll be a long time before he goes for a boat ride again.
0: Well, that seems to conclude just about everything.
9: There's only one thing we can't figure out, Doc.
0: What's that?
9: Red and Smiley kept saying something about bubonic plague. They were scared stiff when they woke up in the squad car. And the other one, the Duke... He kept complaining about an itchy nose and a pain in his chest.
0: Oh, yes, yes. You see, they smashed some of my equipment. And there were certain viruses in some of the test tubes.
9: Bubonic plague?
0: Oh, no, not bubonic plague. I'm working on something else.
9: They kept saying you didn't cure them. They said you didn't do them any good.
0: I'm afraid they're right. You see, I've been working on it for a long time, officer. But so far, I've still been unable to find a cure for the common cold.

0: Yes, I find I have many friends, like Dr. Carter, for instance. In his own quiet way, he makes good use of time. And as for my enemies, well, surprisingly enough, I know of three in particular who have lately become my friends. They're watching the clock now with eager concentration and hope. They're watching for a reprieve which will never come and which they don't deserve. I can bring them no reprieve, my friends, for that is beyond my power. But as my hands go round and the seconds tick slowly off, sooner or later I will be able to bring them justice.
1: The clock will be heard again next week, same time, same station. This program was written by Lawrence Klee and starred Harp McGuire as the clock. Also heard were Frank Waters as Red, Beryl Marshall as Anne, Ozzie Wenburn as Smiley, Leonard Bullen as Dr. Carter, together with Gordon Chater and Gordon Glenwright. The Clock, directed by John Saul, is a Grace Gibson Radio production.
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0: Operator. Are you there, operator?
1: She's probably gone out for a spot of tea.
2: Or a date with one of the music hall boys.
0: You people be quiet.
1: Isn't she pretty when she's excited, Hayes?
2: Oh, quiet, quiet.
0: Operator. Operator.
1: Why would anyone be so anxious to call one's sister anyway?
2: I can't for the life of me imagine.
0: Will you two please go take a walk or something? Operator, are you there?
1: You could write your sister a letter, you know, instead of trying to call her long distance.
0: I'd probably get in touch with her sooner. Are you there, operator? Oh, I had her on the line just a moment ago.
2: Now, if it were her young man she were calling, I'd know why she's so very anxious.
1: I say, old man, it so happens I am the lady's young man.
0: Oh. Well, I'll have nothing to do with either of you if you don't stop teasing me.
1: My dear girl, do you really want to get that call through to your sister?
0: Oh, no, I'm just standing here jiggling this receiver for the exercise. Ajax says it's good for the arm muscles. Operator, will you please answer?
1: Here, old girl. Let me have a try.
0: Reggie, go away. Don't bother me.
1: Permit me, milady, to assist you.
0: No, Reggie.
1: One side now, one side.
0: Reggie, this call's important.
1: Just why I'm so anxious to help you. Now, look here, operator. We've been trying... Eh? What's that? Oh, operator. Yes, into a telephone transmitter, but if I... I say now, look here, my girl, if you want...
0: Give me that receiver.
1: Oh, but Mandy...
0: Are you there, operator? Yes, I wish to place a call. We were disconnected. This is Amanda Loveland. Yes, at Lookout Point. That's right, the artist colony. I wish to speak to Miss Grace Loveland, number 12 Garrett Street, London. Yes, that's right. How soon can you get through to London, please? Very well. Will you call me back? Thank you.
1: There, you see? The damsels always come running when a gentleman calls.
0: Oh, Reggie, save your humor for some other time, will you?
1: I say, something wrong, old girl?
0: I don't know.
1: Why do you use that tone, darling?
2: Well, look here, Amanda. Nothing wrong with your sister, is there?
0: No, it's not that.
1: But something's wrong. I can tell by the way you've been acting.
2: Yes, you were certainly never in such a hurry to call Grace before.
0: I'm anxious to know where she was today.
1: Where she was?
0: Yes. She was supposed to be attending a tea party in London, but... Well, I've reason to think she wasn't there.
1: Well, so suppose she wasn't. Why should that upset you?
0: Perhaps if I tell you, you'll understand.
1: Yes. Something's wrong. I certainly want to know about it.
2: Yes, Amanda, by all means, tell us what's troubling you.
0: Yes. Yes, I must tell somebody. Reggie, will you please close the door?
1: Why, certainly, darling.
2: Now, Amanda, sit here.
0: No. No, I'd rather not sit down.
1: Say, you are upset.
0: Yes. I had the strangest experience this afternoon.
1: You did? Where?
0: In Nanor Canyon.
1: So that's where you were today.
2: No wonder we couldn't find you. Reg and I wanted you to go up to the falls with us.
0: I went into the canyon to paint.
1: Well, we gathered you were off somewhere working. I noticed your equipment wasn't around any place.
0: You've been there, haven't you, in the canyon?
1: Oh, not I. I've been planning to go there, though.
2: Oh, I've been a couple of times.
1: Why didn't you tell me you were going into Nanor? I've gone along.
0: There's only one way into the canyon from this end, you know.
2: Yes, near Flagstone Point. It's 12 miles to the other end.
0: Well, I arrived at Flagstone Point about noon. So I climbed down the path and picked out a shady spot in the canyon to eat the lunch I'd taken along.
1: Yes?
0: After that, I looked around a while and then picked out a scene near the entrance to the canyon.
2: To paint?
1: Of course, to paint haze.
2: Oh, sorry.
1: Go ahead, dear.
0: It was a perfect scene. The light was just right, so I spent most of the afternoon there until the light began to fade.
1: Did you finish the sketching?
0: Yes. Filled in a great deal of the color. It was really going to be quite good.
2: What do you mean, going to be?
0: I'll never finish it.
1: Why, dear?
0: Because I never want to go back there again.
1: Well, what on earth happened?
0: Oh, why doesn't that operator get that call through to London?
1: Amanda, tell us what happened in the canyon.
2: Yes, for heaven's sake, the suspense.
0: What happened was like a nightmare.
1: Darling.
0: Yes, like a nightmare. Just as I was getting ready to pack up my things, I heard a noise behind me. A low, rumbling noise. And when I looked around, I saw that a side of the canyon was caving in.
1: My word, landslide?
0: Yes. The whole side of the canyon was falling away, making a terrific noise about it. Left a sheer vertical cliff there, where it had been sloping before.
1: Yes?
0: right where the only path down into the canyon had been.
1: You mean you were trapped there in the canyon?
0: I certainly was. With night coming on. And you know the stories they tell around here about Nanor Canyon.
2: Yes, they say the place is simply oozing with ghosts at night.
1: Oh.
0: No, really, Reggie. The place does have a reputation.
1: Oh, I've heard the stories, but you don't want to believe everything you hear, you know.
2: Well, how on earth did you get out of the canyon, Amanda?
0: I had a beastly time of it.
1: Did you get out before dark?
0: I certainly did not. As soon as I saw that the path was cut off from the land side, I started walking along the side of the canyon, trying to find a way out.
2: But there are no others.
0: Didn't I find that out? I walked and walked, and all the time it was growing darker and darker, and finally the sun went down, and a ghostly gloom settled over the canyon. I began to walk faster, but I couldn't find any place that looked like a way out.

I've walked for miles. No way out of here. Oh, dear, it's so dark. All I can do is keep walking. Night birds. Yes, that's all. Such a weird sound. I've never heard anything like it before. Oh. Thank heaven it's gone. That's strange. That bird was the only noise I've heard in this place. No other night noises at all. Good heavens. What's that up there? Light. Shining on a human figure. Am I losing my mind? It's Grace there in the light. Oh, no. Oh, no, it can't be. Grace! That is Grace standing there in that strange glow of light. Pointing. Gesturing as though trying to show me a path out of here. Yes. Yes, she is directing me out of the canyon. The light. I can see the way out. Grace, is that you? Is that you, Grace? Oh, no, don't go! Maybe. The light's fading away. She's gone. There's still that strange light. Shining on the way out of this awful place.

0: There actually was a path leading up out of that canyon.
1: How else do you suppose I got back here?
2: Amazing.
1: That strange light continued to glow until I found the path and managed to climb up. When I looked back, it was pitch dark in the canyon again.
0: Amanda, are you certain you didn't dream all of that?
1: Oh, for heaven's sakes, Reggie.
2: No, I don't think it was a dream.
0: What makes you say that?
1: Oh, well, it must be London. Are you there? Yes. Yes, this is Amanda Loveland. Yes, ready for my call to London, thank you. Are you there, Grace? Oh, darling, this is Amanda. Oh, fine, thank you. Darling, have you been in London all day? Oh. Oh, no, nothing's wrong. Oh, no. Don't worry, dear, everything's all right. Yes. I may be coming to London soon. All right, darling. Take care of yourself. Goodbye, dear. Grace has been in London all day.
0: Surely.
1: There in the canyon in that strange light, I saw her as plainly as I see you now. But the voice wasn't hers.
0: Then how are we going to account for what happened?
2: There is only one way to account for it.
1: You mean... Hey, you think you know what happened to me?
2: I think so. You were guided out of that canyon by a swarf.
1: A what?
2: A swarf. It's a name commonly applied to a supernatural spirit with the power of impersonating some earthly being.
0: Impersonating, you say?
2: Yes, there's no explanation. Except that swarfs have often been seen in these parts. Now, this particular spirit took the earthly shape of your sister and helped you find a way out of your temporary prison.
0: No, I don't believe such things happen, Hayes.
1: Well, you'd certainly believe it if you'd experienced it like I did.
2: Yes, Reggie, you're wrong. Those things do happen. Swarfs do appear in this vicinity.
0: But that's weird.
1: Well, it certainly is. See one's sister appear in a place in the darkness and speak in a voice and then to learn she was actually hundreds of miles away at the time.
2: Amanda, is this the landscape you were doing?
1: Oh, yes.
0: Mind if I have removed the cover and have a look?
1: Oh, no, go right ahead. Just as I left off, I was packing up.
0: Here, Hayes. You better let me give you a hand. If you spoil one of Amanda's paints, she'll... I say, look,
2: Amanda. Have you seen this since you left the canyon?
1: No. No, I told you I haven't.
0: Look at it. There in the right-hand corner.
2: A strange, monstrous-looking creature. Lurking in the shadows.
0: Amanda, were you conscious of the fact you were painting that fantastic creature into the picture?
1: No. No, I wasn't. I hadn't even noticed it.
0: That's very strange.
2: Yes. Isn't it?
0: If your perspective is correct, Amanda, that creature is about 8 feet tall.
2: A huge, fiendish thing.
1: But how did it ever become a part of my painting?
0: Yes. How?
2: Well, we'll find out.
0: What do you mean, Hayes?
2: We'll go down into the canyon and have a look.
1: No, no, not me.
2: Oh, I mean tomorrow, of course. When it's daylight...

0: How much farther, Amanda?
1: We're practically there.
2: What amazes me is that you couldn't find the way this wharf pointed out to you last night, Amanda.
1: I'm sorry, Hayes. It doesn't seem to be there today.
0: No, well, what's the difference? It didn't take us long to come in from the other end of the canyon on horseback.
2: Yes, the only thing that annoys me is that we couldn't ride the animals all the way.
0: Oh, well, the walking won't hurt you. Besides, we've only been afoot a few hundred yards.
1: Oh, here we are. This is the spot I was painting. I set up my canvas over there on that little mound.
0: Hmm. Then according to the sketch you made, that fearful creature was lurking about here.
1: Reggie, look here.
2: Bones. Human bones down there in that crevice.
0: Oh, I say, those can't be human bones.
1: No, they're much too large.
0: I should say so.
2: You're wrong, both of you. They are human bones. I've studied anatomy enough to recognize the clavicle. Humerus and ulna of the human arm. And the femur and fibula of the leg there.
0: Joe, Hayes is right.
2: This was some gigantic prehistoric creature. Heaven knows how many years old.
1: Could this skeleton have any connection with the ghostly figure in my painting?
2: It could, yes. It's just possible that the spirit of this prehistoric man is himself a swarf
0: and can take on a human shape. The spirit, I mean.
2: Precisely. He saw Amanda sitting there on that mound, painting. He assumed a shape she couldn't make out, but one which her professional brush caught in the sketching.
1: Then he could have assumed the form of my sister.
2: If our theory is correct, yes.
0: That's fantastic.
1: But how can we learn anything about this thing that was buried here in this crevice?
2: There's one way I know of. We can consult Dr. Gustav.
0: By Jove, you're right. Dr. Gustav's staying at the colony.
1: Well, then let's go get him and bring him here.
2: Yes, let's. Who knows? We may have discovered something entirely unknown to our civilization.

0: well, Dr. Gustav?
1: Yes. Your suspicions were correct, my friends. These are human bones.
2: Can you identify them, Doctor?
1: I most certainly can. This was a Neanderthal man.
3: Neanderthal? Well, the Neanderthal man existed thousands of years ago.
1: True, Miss Loveland. From 20 to 40,000 years ago.
0: There's no mistake about it?
1: Not the slightest. This is the fossilized remains of an ancient man. Look at these peculiarly shaped molar teeth. Now, that's one side. Every bone of his body shows some distinct markings. Many of them are of simian nature.
2: Ape-like, you mean?
1: Exactly. Eyebrow ridges were like those of the gorilla. The roof of the skull was low like theirs. And yet, his brain most probably surpassed the modern Europeans in size and ability.
0: How long ago did you say he existed?
1: The native his culture may be put down tentatively as extending from 40,000 to 20,000 B.C. The Neanderthal man appears to have been the sole occupant of Europe during the middle of the Pleistocene period, throughout the time in which the Mousterian culture prevailed. He buried his dead with great signs of respect. He worked flint implements with great skill. He was a fine hunter. Lived in caves and rock shelters.
2: But, Doctor, after all this time, his remains should be quite deep in the earth.
1: I know. And he undoubtedly has been buried deeply through the centuries. But some subterranean disturbance must have caused this crevice and exposed his burial place.
3: Look. Did you men see this?
0: What, dear? A stone tablet.
3: There's some sort of strange pictures on it.
1: Let me see, please. Yes, sir. Just so.
0: What is it, Dr. Gustav?
1: Why, this is the final proof. This is the picture writing of the Neanderthal man.
3: Can you decipher it?
1: I can, indeed. And now, let's see. This portion here, my left, that's indiscernible. But the rest of it reads, "Who moves my bones will surely die as I have died."
0: A curse. Well, then, let's take his advice and leave him alone.
1: Oh, not on your life, sir. Why, this is one of the most amazing finds of the century. These bones must be removed to the museum and reconstructed.
3: But the warning on the stone tablet.
1: Oh, nonsense, Miss Loveland, nonsense. Do you think a curse can continue to exist through 40,000 years? 400 centuries?

0: Well, Mandy, this is the museum. Ever been here before?
1: Once, when I was a child. Uncle Reginald brought me.
0: Mm. How long has it been since the Neanderthal man was brought here?
1: Oh, at least 6 weeks.
0: Well, Dr. Gustav said in his letter that the man had been completely reconstructed. The skeleton had been placed in a standing position in a special room.
1: There's the room, see?
0: Oh, yes, the sign over the door. The Neanderthal man.
1: Let's go look before we visit the doctor, shall we?
0: Right.
2: Hmm. Hey, here we are. The door was open. This room is empty.
1: Yes. But there's a stone base over there. Those things might have been built up on it.
0: Hmm. That's strange.
3: I beg your pardon.
0: Yes, what is it?
3: I am called Banoff. Could you direct me to Dr. Gustav's study?
0: Oh, why, yes. It's at the end of the hall. See, his name is in black letters on that frosted door pane.
3: Oh, yes. I thank you so very much. Pardon me for having disturbed you.
1: Reggie.
0: Amanda, that man, Jove, what a giant. At least 8 feet tall.
1: The bushy eyebrows and low forehead. He looked like an ape.
0: And what was wrong with his neck? He held his head crooked over to one side. One shoulder humped up in a terribly grotesque position.
1: Did you see whether or not he went into the doctor's office?
0: No, I didn't.
1: Reggie, if I didn't know better, I'd think that man was...
0: Was what, dear?
1: Well, nothing.
0: I know what you're thinking.
1: That warning, Reggie. Who moves my bones will die as I have died.
0: Amanda, look.
1: What?
0: There in the room, on the stone base, the skeleton of a prehistoric man.
1: But he wasn't there just a few moments ago.
0: Good Lord, come on, into the doctor's office.
1: Dr. Gustav!
0: Good heavens.
1: Oh, Reggie. What's happened to him?
0: He's dead. Broken neck.
1: He was sitting at his desk, writing.
0: Writing? A report on the Neanderthal man. Look. He just completed one sentence. Is my finding that the death of the Neanderthal man discovered in Manos Canyon was caused by a broken neck.

0: The Curse of the Neanderthal. Another original tale of dark fantasy, written by Scott Bishop. Ben Morris was heard as Reggie. Eleanor Naylor Corrin was Amanda. Murillo Schofield was Hayes. Fred Wayne played Dr. Gustav. And Daryl McAllister was Bannock. Next Friday night at the same time, we'll bring you another story of the fantastic and the unusual, created by Scott Bishop. Listen for Death from the Past, a strange, weird adventure laid in modern America with the flavor of the 19th century. The story of a businessman who was almost too honest and who found a method of paying a long-standing debt of honor, although 30 years in his grave. Dark Fantasy originates in the studios of WKY, Oklahoma City. Tom Paxton speaking. This is the National Broadcasting Company.
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2: You know, cats have minds of their own. 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Tibby. 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And now he's easy to please with Kitty Cat meat and liver dinner. 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It might have been cooked specially for him. And Tabby, she's happier than ever. 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

0: souls of them all. 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Ah. Have you heard the story without end? Eh? Then listen while the hermit tells you the story.
1: This is a story of love that has no end, of the deep, dark shadows of sorrow, of dreams that span the bridge of time. It's my story and Beauré's. I am David Runzo, just an ordinary guy with hopes like yours and dreams like yours. I was one in a foxhole with thousands of boys. And in the nighttime when the enemy was pouring all they had on us, I did what a lot of fellas did. I put my mind on other things, but not so my pal Jim Green.
2: You're giving it all we got tonight, Dave.
3: Yeah.
2: There's a funny feeling a guy gets out here, never knowing just what minute the end is going to come, and yet always so close you can down near taste it.
3: Yeah.
2: It's a funny thing, though. It never seems to get you like it does me.
3: You know why, Jim?
2: You got some secret system?
3: Maybe.
2: Well, give. Let another guy in on it.
3: You got a girl back home, Jim?
2: Hey, girl. Man, I've got dozens.
3: I've got just one.
2: I figure there's more safety in numbers. You've got just one. How do you know she'll be yours when you get back?
3: I know, Jim. There was never anyone for Larray but me. And there was never anyone for me but Larray.
2: You got more faith than I have, Dave. There's still a lot of fellas on the home front making hay while the sun shines. So they tell me.
3: I never worry about Larray. She's always with me. Always.
2: Yuck! Christopher, that was a close one.
3: Yeah.
2: I hate all of this. Why do we have to be out here? Our bodies targets for death.
3: Quiet, Jim. Think about something else.
2: You're a fool, Dave. You don't have any more chance than I have.
3: But I have. I've got faith. You know what, Jim? It always seems that Larray is right beside me. Sometimes walking in front of me, shielding me from enemy fire.
2: That's rot.
3: You don't have to believe me, but I know it's true. I can feel her presence tonight more than ever. I know she's here beside me.
2: You expect me to believe in such a thing? As if a person a million miles away could protect you in this foxhole. What's more, it's getting hot around here. We're in for it tonight.
3: Faith, Jim. Faith.
2: I'm afraid, Dave.
3: Let Larray protect you as she does me.
2: Down, that's what it is. We gotta move out of here.
3: Jim, don't be a fool.
2: It ain't safe here, I tell you. They're zeroed in on it. Jim, come back. Jim. Oh, Jim, I told you to stay by me. Larray would have protected you. Jim!

0: Oh, you may not believe my story any more than Jim, who lost his life that night. But I knew my darling Mairet was constantly by my side. No matter how terrible the battle, she was protecting me. When I was in the front line, she was my shield and my protector. When we moved along the roadways and our planes above spotted us, I had no fear, for Mairet was near me. Since childhood, we'd been pals living on nearby farms. Somehow, even as kids, we seemed to sense that there was a strong bond between us, that no amount of kidding from the other kids could harm.
1: Walking home with me,
2: Dave. As if I care.
1: They'll bother you all day tomorrow in school.
2: Let them just try.
1: Dave?
2: Yeah?
1: Are you planning to marry me when we grow up?
2: Well, I guess I am.
1: I'm planning to marry you, too.
2: Can't nobody bother us.
1: Only Pa. He says it's silly for a little girl to have a sweetheart. You are my sweetheart, aren't you, Dave?
2: Well, I guess so. You're the only one I like in all the world.
1: More than your uncle and aunt that you live with?
2: Sure, they ain't like real folks to me. You are.
1: I'll always belong to you, Dave. Always.
0: And that's the way it was, right up through the years. We always belonged together. Maybe it was because I didn't have any real folks. I was an orphan. And the folks that adopted me, let me call them aunt and uncle. They were good to me. Uncle Henry planned to let me run the farm when I got through my course down at agricultural college. And someday, the farm would be mine. And Lorraine and I, we planned to be married just as soon as I finished my school course and began to run the farm. And then, along came the war, and I had to go. And the evening before I left, Lorray and I walked to our favorite place for meeting, in the woods, just beyond the clearing of Uncle Henry's place. We had a favorite old log there where we could peer through the clearing and see the house and hills beyond. And a patch of sky to the west, where the sun dipped down from sight and sent colored streamers out into the sky. And here, when night came, we could look up above the treetops and see the stars and watch the old moon come riding forth into a purple field. Our trysting place was like a seat in a cathedral. Everything good and clean in life was close to us there at our meeting place in the woods. It was here that we said goodbye.
1: You don't want me to come into town and go to the station, Dave?
0: Don't you think it's better to say goodbye here?
1: We'll never say goodbye, Dave. Never. No matter where you go. I'm always going to be with you.
0: Sure. I kind of feel like that, too.
1: And, Dave, when you come back, the very hour that you return to me, I'll know it. I won't come down to the station. I'll be waiting here in the woods, here on the old log. This is where you'll find me.
0: Oh, Lorraine.
1: Dave.
0: You'll be brave?
1: Yes.
0: I'm going now. Don't turn and look. I'm walking away, but I'm not really leaving at all. I'll be with you always. Oh, don't turn and look. Before you know it, I'll be back. I'll return and be sitting beside you. Here on the log at our old trysting place.

And so it was that all during the long days of war, I never felt that I was really away from Lorraine at all, or that she was absent from me. Why, there were times when it was as if I could reach out just a little and find her beside me. In fact, there were times that I could actually hear her voice. I recall the first time I heard it. It was a bad hour. The enemy was giving us everything they had from the sky. Fellas I knew and liked were dropping all around me. Their cries struck terror in my heart.

0: in the midst of all the hellfire and dying, the pain and the terror, just as clear as a bird call on a silent night, I heard Lorraine's voice for the first time.
1: Do not fear, my darling. I'm here, babe. Here beside you.
0: It was so clear, that voice of hers, that I expected to look and see her standing near me. You can scoff if you like. You can shrug your shoulders and pass my whole story over lightly if you wish. But I know Lorraine was there beside me as the battle raged all around.

0: And then it was over. The war was over. And finally the day came for leaving the battle-torn old world, getting on a ship and starting homeward. There was shouting and rejoicing. There was singing and laughter. There was hope about to be fulfilled. There was home just beyond the horizon. We were at sea. Then we were in the harbor. Then on shore. And then soon discharge. I'd made up my mind I'd return without a word to anyone. Yes, I'd fool Luray. She said she'd know the very hour that I'd be returning. I wouldn't have to tell her, she said.
1: The very hour that you return to me, I'll know it. I won't come down to the station. I'll be waiting here in the woods. Here on the old log. This is where you'll find me.
0: Yeah. We'd see how good she was. We'd test that second sight of hers, that intuition. All the while on the train that carried me towards home, I kept chuckling to myself. We'll see. Just see if she will be waiting on the old log when I come walking into the woods. My heart was pounding with the excitement of my returning, of the surprise in store for Luray. Oh, it seemed as though the long train trip would never end. But finally, we pulled into the station. There was a little bunch of town folks around the old depot. I didn't want to see anybody. I waited until the train was almost ready to leave, and then I jumped off on the opposite side. I took to the fields that led out to the road to where our farm stood. It was autumn. Already there'd been a frost. And the old maples in the woods were dressed in scarlet, brilliant red. Under my feet, the dry leaves made soft music. Only a little way further to go and our log would be in sight. And then, there it was before me. I stopped, dead still. I couldn't move. For there she was. There was Luray, seated on the log just as she'd promised. The setting sun made her all golden. Her fair hair was touched with it, and sparks of light danced upon it. She was looking right at me. Now she was standing, her arms stretched out to me.
2: Oh, Dave. Dave. Oh,
0: you knew.
2: Yes, Dave.
0: You knew I was coming.
2: Yes, my darling.
0: Just as you said you would know.
2: Yes.
0: Oh, darling, Luray, you've never been absent from me. Not for an instant.
2: No, Dave.
0: You followed me wherever I went.
2: Yes.
0: There were times when I actually heard your voice.
2: Of course.
0: What did you say to me? Do you remember what you said?
2: Yes.
0: Tell me.
2: I remember. I said, do not fear, my darling. I'm here, Dave. Here beside you.
0: Yes. That's what I heard you say.
2: We will never be separated, Dave. Never.
0: Of course we won't. Not now. I'm home safe and we'll never be parted again.
2: Never let anyone tell you differently. Never let them say that we are parted.
0: Oh, what do you mean? We're together. We can't be parted, not ever again.
2: Dave.
0: Oh, my darling. More beautiful than ever. But you're so cold. Night is coming. It's chilly here in the woods. I must get you home.
2: Try and catch me. Try and catch me, Dave.
0: Well, hey. Hey. You can't run away from me like this. Wait, I'll catch you. I'm a pretty fair runner these days. Don't you know I've been in training? Hey, you can't hide from me. Well, what do you know? You've pulled one on me. I can't see you anywhere. Luray, where are you? Say, you can't run out on me like this. I'll find you. Huh. Well, what do you know? Got out of my sight. Okay, honey, you win. If you can hear me, I'm going up to the house to clean up a bit. See Uncle Henry and Aunt Martha. But I'll be over to your house on the stroke of 7. Do you hear me? At 7. And tomorrow we get the license to be married. Luray, can you hear me? The license to be married.
3: A grand
0: feeling to see you two.
2: Oh, don't he look wonderful, Henry?
0: Taller than ever, and filled out, too.
2: Oh, we're glad to have you back, David. Glad you made it safe and sound. Oh,
0: I tell you, there wasn't a chance of me not making it. You know something, Aunt Martha? All through the terrible business, I felt that Lorraine was beside me, protecting me from death.
2: Oh, David.
0: And the most wonderful part about it all, even though I never let any of you know I was coming home today, Lorraine had a feeling about it. She was waiting in the woods for me just now at our old log where we always used to meet.
2: What did you say, Dave?
0: Lorraine was waiting in the woods for me. I just left her. She sensed that I was coming home today, and just like we planned before I went away, she was waiting for me in the woods.
3: My boy.
2: Henry. Henry, you got her.
3: Didn't you get our letters, Dave?
0: Well, sure, I got some, but Nail hasn't caught up with me now for a long time.
2: Dave. Oh, Dave.
0: What's wrong? What is it?
3: Well, David, it's like this.
2: She couldn't have met you in the woods, David. Lorraine couldn't have been in the woods just now.
0: But she was. I just saw her.
3: No, David, no.
2: Lorraine died, my boy. She passed away just a little while after you went overseas. We wrote you. We finally wrote you about her death.

0: how David finds at the person close to his heart, who he has just met at the old trysting place in the woods, is of this world no more. She's a dream and a vision that is ended in death. What will happen to David's life now? Eh? The hermit will tell you before the night is done.
1: Now the hermit again.
0: And now David Runcel goes on relating the story of his life to the hermit.

0: You ask what happens to my life now. You think that I believe that death has separated Larrea and me? Never. As we reckon time on this earth, my Larrea was asleep in death at the time she appeared to me on the battlefield. She was not of this world when, in returning home, I met her in the woods at our old and destined meeting place. Uncle Henry and Aunt Martha have taken a place in town. They've left me the farm as they promised, and I'm working it. I've been here 3 months now. Last evening, Aunt Martha came out to see me.
1: I brought you a pie and some cookies, Davy.
0: Thanks, Aunt Martha.
1: Oh, your Uncle Henry and I worry about you, my boy.
0: Oh, you must not do that.
1: But we can't have you here all alone.
0: I'm not alone.
1: Davy, you need somebody to keep house for you. You should find a nice girl. Court her and marry her.
0: Aunt Martha, never.
1: Oh, it ain't right. It's a sinful, terrible thing, you thinking that a dead girl is beside you all the time.
0: Oh, stop, Aunt Martha. You can't talk this way to me.
1: I got her, David. The living can't bow down to the dead.
0: Larrea is not dead.
1: I saw her lowered into her grave.
0: You must say no more. It's the way I want it. There's no one in all the world, here on this earth or after, that I want but Larrea.
1: David, it's the war. It's touched your mind.
0: No, Aunt Martha. There's no use trying to explain. There's a bond between Larrea and me that is stronger than life, deeper than earth, and beyond all time and reckoning.

0: Sometimes I wonder. I puzzle over the why of it all. Why am I left on Earth alone? Why, if Luray had to pass beyond, I could not have met her there. But such was not the way it was planned. And I'm not alone. Often as night gathers, when the stars light the sky, when the wind is soft and blows a fragrance in the windows, I hear the door open softly. Luray?
1: Yes, David. I am here.
0: I can feel your presence, but I cannot see you.
1: I cannot always return to your sight, but I am ever present.
0: Yes, I know.
1: I will always be near you.
0: Oh, why can't I too die that we may be together?
1: That I cannot answer. There will be an hour, a time for meeting.
0: You will never appear to me again like you did in the woods when I came home?
1: No, my darling. Not until the final hour.
0: Until my death, you mean?
1: We do not call it death. We who love, for love is stronger than death, my darling. Love is of the spirit, and the spirit never dies.
0: And so it is I know. The love I bear for Luray and the love she bears for me knows no boundary, nor no ending. Do you scoff? Do you shake your head in disbelief? Do you believe, as does Aunt Martha, that my mind is addled by the horrors of war? Do you believe it untrue that my Luray, because of death, hath left me? What matter what you say or what you think? I tell you, she is with me always, during the soft early hours of dawn,

Do you believe it untrue that Myla Ray, because of death, had left me? What matter what you say or what you think? I tell you she is with me always, during the soft early hours of dawn, when the sun rides the summit, when dusk falls and the shadows lengthen to bring the night, when the wind sings, when the pines mourn, she is near me. This is my story of love that never ends.

This is the story of David Rudzo, a boy who believes in a love stronger than life or death. This is the story he told me, a story without end. Turn on your lights. Turn them on. I'll be back. Pleasant dreams.

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1: If you're paying this kind of money for a car, you'd want it to have a touch of style, legroom, four doors, and all that. 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

0: A man sits on a bench near the river. 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His shoes broken. Now and then he sips from a bottle of cheap wine that has become his only friend. But he doesn't sip with good cheer and happiness. He drinks in horror.
1: Move on there. Move on.
2: Oh, officer, I feel pretty weak.
1: Drinking in the afternoon won't make any stronger.
2: I've been ill.
1: Oh, sure. I've heard every sob story a hobo ever dreamed up. You know what's wrong with you? They used to call it lack of moral fiber back there in the war. You're just a spineless lump of humanity, not able to get the courage to jump in the river. Now get going or I'll run you in.
2: Oh, very well. No hard feelings. I know you're just doing the job the city pays you for.
1: You got the price of a meal.
2: Oh, I'm a vagrant. Arrest me if you like. It doesn't matter. Another few days in jail, what's that to a guy like me?
1: Eric, if I stake you to a meal...
2: You know the answer? Booze.
1: I know some people who help guys like you. Most of them are ex-drunks, and they understand. You sound like an educated man. He might be able to do something for you.
2: No, thanks. I've got the greatest respect for people like that. They'd sober me up. And the one thing I couldn't stand to be sober. No, officer, the nightmares don't come to me through drink. It's the opposite. They come when I'm sober.
1: Ah, man, we all have our problems.
2: Not problems like mine. Officer, did you ever hear a dead woman talk? Huh? Did you ever have a dead woman tell you that she loved you after you'd murdered her?
1: Now, what's this talk about murder?
2: You can't arrest me for it. Sure, I killed her. Sandra helped. Maybe it was Sandra's idea. But you can't arrest me for killing Jeanette because Jeanette isn't dead. You see, I was married to Jeanette when I fell for Sandra. Sandra was beautiful. Jeanette was insipid beside Sandy. I loved Sandy.
3: Yes, Sam.
4: I love you.
3: Me too.
4: How can it happen to a man like me? 35 years old, married, not really living. And then one day...
3: Oh, it happened, darling. It happened all the time. One of the big things of life. The biggest. And it happens to you and me. Why do you love me?
4: I don't know. Yes, I do. Your hair, your lips, the way you walk, the swing of your skirt, the touch of your fingers in the dark.
3: Did you love your wife that way?
4: No. Jeanette was the girl next door. Everybody expected us to get married. Well, we did. It was like most marriages. Oh, we didn't even fight. Just petty bickerings, deadly dull. It was never like the thing I feel for you.
3: Wouldn't it be wonderful if...
4: If I were free, I often think that.
3: Oh, it's wicked to think like that. After all, Jeanette deserves her happiness, too.
4: She isn't happy with me. How could she be?
3: And she might divorce you.
4: Yeah. I'll tell you what I'll do, Sammy. I'll wait until we have one of our usual rows and ask her. You never know.
2: That's how it started, officer. Just a few words said casually.
1: Tell me the rest of it.
2: Sure. Remember, there's no arrest you can make because she's still alive. How? Search me, but she's alive and kicking, I know that. You see, officer, I don't know exactly when I decided to kill her. Perhaps it was when she refused to divorce me. Yeah, I think that was it.
5: I wish you'd remember to wipe your feet when you come into the house, Sam. Dragging mud all over the carpet.
2: Sorry, Jeanette.
5: Oh, sorry, nothing. I have to clean up after you, don't I?
2: Yeah, you'll have to clean up.
5: And try and take a little care. And we need new drapes for the living room.
2: Okay, just pick them out, honey.
5: You don't care, do you? You're tired of me and the house. Tired of everything. Who is she, Sam?
2: Who's who, Jeanette?
5: Do you think a wife doesn't know? You must be crazy if you do. I know. I knew immediately. Some cheap little floozy.
4: Well, why should you care? What does it mean to you? There's no love lost between us, and you know it. Suppose there is another girl, and she can give me what you can.
5: I expect you want a divorce. That's the next step.
4: Well, I don't see any point in going on like this, do you? Did you ever see any point in it?
5: You can forget it. Of course, you may not be the husband of my dreams, Sam, but you happen to be my husband, and I'm not making a free gift of you to some
4: You better be careful what you say. You don't know her.
5: I don't want to know her, thank you. Now, that ends the entire sordid conversation, and I refuse to discuss it again.

0: Make yourself at home, Sam. I'll fix us a drink. Here, take your jacket off.
1: Oh, this is really like home.
0: Sam. Sam, you're wearing a gun.
1: Yeah, I just bought it.
0: Oh, I hate guns.
1: This city just isn't safe at night anymore.
0: No, that's true.
1: I've never fired a gun in my life.
0: Well, you'll have to get some practice.
1: Yeah. Maybe we can go somewhere this weekend, huh?
0: Sam, if I were you, I wouldn't wear that gun. I wouldn't let anybody know you've got it. Leave it here until you need it.
1: Until I need it, yeah.
0: Oh, boy, I'm with you all the way.
1: Thanks, Sandy.
0: Well, here's to us.
1: Yep, here's to us. Shut away from the world in our little hideaway. That's how I want it, Sandy. I don't like people a lot, you know. I want us to be together for always. Started, officer. I bought a gun. I expect I made up my mind to kill her then. But I fooled myself that I didn't have to. She might see things my way.
2: And she never did?
1: No, she never did. Women are funny creatures.
2: You can say that again. A woman, some anyway, like being married. They like having the status, if you can call it that, even when they hate the man. Crazy.
1: Yeah, it's pretty crazy.
2: But no excuse for murder.
1: I don't think I'd have done it. You don't ever know another person, do you? You sit across from them at meals, you share the night with them and talk all the things one talks about. You don't know them at all. I never really knew what was in her mind. Never.
3: We're late home tonight.
1: Yeah, that's right.
3: Seeing your little sweetheart?
1: Oh, lay off me, will you, Jeanette?
3: I hoped we could go to a movie, that's all.
1: You hate me. You show it every day. Why should I take you to a movie?
3: Because we have to live normal lives, that's why. Does she look like me?
1: No, you must know she doesn't.
3: I'll bet she does.
1: No, she doesn't.
3: Younger, I expect, and prettier.
1: I don't want to talk to you about it.
3: I wonder how she feels. Guilty, I expect. Or is she without feelings of any kind?
1: What good is all this doing you? You know I want you to divorce me. You know I want to marry Sandy.
3: Oh, so that's her name. Sandy. How sweet. Or perhaps it's a nickname. Of course, you could leave me and simply live with her. Or is she insistent on the wedding ring? You'll lose a lot, Sam. The house, the car, it's in my name. The alimony won't be cheap. Can you keep your job?
1: None of it matters. Can't you understand that?
3: Well, you have got it badly, my dear, haven't you?
1: Yes, I have, Jeanette. Our marriage was a mistake, and we both know it. One day the right man for you will come along, and you'll be happy. Now you're just bitter and unhappy.
3: Sam, a marriage is a marriage. It's for life, and as far as I'm concerned, that's that. If we're unhappy, we deserve to be. I just don't believe in divorce.
0: Don't be depressed, Sam. Don't be sad about anything.
1: If she was gone.
0: Yeah. If it were only an accident, say, or a burglar. You said the city was dangerous. You were right, you know. It is. People get killed. You hear of bad things happening every day of the year. Don't you, Sam?

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0: this adds up to trouble. You know, many a man has felt just as Sam feels. Only a few use the gun, pull the trigger. Interesting people, murderers. I meet quite a few behind the creaking door.
1: Well, what did you do? The Sunday girl was asking you to murder your wife, wasn't she?
2: Yeah, she was, I suppose, officer. I wonder if she knew it then. Oh, I didn't need much telling. I was ready for it. But the way it happened was something else again. Something I didn't expect. Sandy, you're falling asleep.
3: I'm happy. Cat that ate the cream.
0: It's great being here with you. Closed away from the world.
3: Every girl has a man in her mind. Man she wants and needs more than anything else. Do I look like Jeanette?
0: No, nothing like her.
3: She's a blonde, isn't she?
0: That's right. She's a pretty girl, nice girl. Just not for me, that's all. Some other guy, he'd make her happy. Some other guy, but not me.
3: Sam, I've still got your gun here.
0: I know.
3: I'm scared having it here. You better take it tonight.
0: Okay, Sandy, if you want me to.
3: You know this thing has to end, don't you?
0: What do you mean, Sandy?
3: What I say. It has to end because people can't act this way. Not forever. I'm not your wife. I'm nothing. You better make up your mind to stay with her and love her. There's no other way.
0: No, please, no.
3: A girl can't live like this. Sam, you make up your mind once and for all. And here's your gun.
0: I took the gun and I walked home. She was there, Jeanette, with that martyred look on her face and dinner waiting. Poor Jeanette. None of that was her fault.
4: I've made dumplings the way you like them.
0: Thanks.
4: Can she cook, Sandy?
0: Just leave me alone, Jeanette.
4: Whatever you do is your own business, Sam. Here, eat your supper.
0: I don't feel hungry.
4: Oh, she can cook, is that it? Take your jacket off.
0: If you like.
4: What's that? A gun?
0: Yes, Jeanette, it's a gun.
4: Oh, let's see it. I used to be rather a good shot.
0: Be careful, it's loaded.
4: Oh, thanks. You poor simp. Did you buy it to shoot me, Sam?
0: Oh, don't be foolish.
4: I can read you like a book, Sam. You bought it to kill me, but you didn't have the nerve. You never would have managed it. You haven't the courage to shoot a sick cat, have
0: you? I wouldn't shoot you, Jeanette. You've done me no harm. If we hurt one another, that's how things are.
4: But now I have the gun. You pull back the slide, like this. Now, it's cocked. Push the safety catch forward. Now, it's ready to fire.
0: Oh, carefully, it has a hair trigger, Jeanette. Don't point it at me.
4: Goodbye, husband.
0: No, it's... Oh,
4: you're cutting my hair.
0: Let go of that gun. Let go. Now, you fool. Jeanette. I swear I didn't mean it.

0: piano, Sam. Oh, Sam, did she let you come here?
1: She's dead.
0: What do you mean?
1: I shot her.
0: Sam, tell me quickly.
1: She was gonna kill me, and we fought over the gun, that's all. I didn't mean to, but nobody will believe me now.
0: Of course not. Did you leave her just lying there? Oh, Sam, tell me everything.
1: Yeah, I just left her where she fell.
0: Give me your door key.
1: What for? I must go to the police, that's
0: give
1: all.
0: Give me the key, you fool. I'm in the stool, you know. Accessory after the fact. I can hang, too. The key, come on, quickly.
1: Please, Jeanette.
0: I'm Sandy, I'm not Jeanette.
1: Oh, my mind's going.
0: The key, quickly.
1: There, what are you going to do?
0: Never mind. Now just stay here and don't leave.
1: Whatever you say, Sandy. Anything you say. Officer. It was an accident.
2: Oh, sounds like something else to me. Where's your wife now?
1: I don't know. How could I know?
2: Well, this Sandy, what did she do with the body?
1: I don't know. I was scared to ask. She came back that night and she'd been away for an hour. The terrible thing is, she was looking exactly like Jeanette.

0: I was scared you'd go to the police, Dan.
1: Did you go around to my place?
0: Yeah. There's nothing to worry about.
1: What did you do?
0: Don't ask. Just don't go there again, that's all.
1: But what have you done?
0: I told you, don't ask me. Some things are better not talked about. Is there any brandy left?
1: Yeah, almost a bottle.
0: Pour us two drinks. Stiff ones. We need it now.
1: All right.
0: We're going to drink it all and sleep.
1: Anything you say. Here. Here we are.
0: To us.
1: I'm too weak to live. Nothing I do.
0: I love you. That's all you have to remember.
1: Why are you doing your hair like Jeanette's?
0: Drink your drink, Sam. You're coming apart.
1: I drank everything she gave me and I slept. It was late in the morning when I woke up. The sun was high. There was a woman standing, looking down at me.
2: Sam, you're in a bad way.
1: Jeanette, what are you doing here? Jeanette!
2: You foolish boy. I'm Sandy.
1: Jeanette!
0: Did you call Sam?
1: Jeanette, she was here just now.
0: You've been having a nightmare.
1: No, I saw her. She went into the kitchen.
0: Look, I just come from there. She isn't there, Sam. Jeanette is dead.
1: Well, I saw her. I tell you, I saw her.

0: After that, I sorted it everywhere. In the street, outside my office, even sitting in my car. Sandy changed her hairstyle and her clothes. She looked more like Jeanette every day. And she began to nag me, just like Jeanette.
1: Your legs up, Sam. I can't clean the place if you sprawl there all day.
0: Sorry.
1: You must try to control these silly visions of yours.
0: I know, but she's there. She's everywhere. I saw her just now, Sandy, as I came in. She was standing in the hallway just looking at me.
1: Hello. Yeah, he's here.
0: But nobody knows I'm here, Sandy.
1: Well, obviously somebody does. Answer it.
0: All right. Hello.
2: Hello, Sam.
0: No. No, you're dead. You're dead.
1: Oh, give it to me, you fool. You know, spine at all. Hello? Hello? I rang up.
0: But it was her. I know it was her. Sandy, it was her.
1: Clear off out of here. I can't stand having you around. Man has schemed to shoot his wife and lacks the courage and gets himself into a state of nerves like a house. Oh, go on. There's the door. Beat it.
0: Oh, please, Sandy, give me another chance.
1: Just one thing I'll give you. The gun. Here. Go on, take it with you. You may need it.
0: I kept the gun. One of these days, it's going to come in handy, officer.
3: Have you got it with you now?
0: Sure, I've always got it with me.
3: Oh, you better hand it to me, then.
0: No, I've got a permit.
3: You've just confessed to a murder, laddie buck. You're a vagrant on your own admission. Now I'm taking you to the police station, but first I want a few details. I don't want the sergeant to get all the credit. Your name?
0: Sam. Samuel Wallace. Listen to
3: me. Answer your address.
0: 31 Hansel Crescent. But it isn't fair. She isn't dead. She can't be.
3: Well, we'll soon find out after we've dug up the back garden. Now, the gun. Hand it over.
0: But it's my last hope.
3: Don't talk, foolish. You haven't got the guts to shoot yourself and you know it. Hand it over.
0: Oh, I guess you're right. Here.
3: That's better. Now, come along with me, son. Your troubles are over.
0: My troubles are with me. For eternity.
1: Jeanette?
4: Yes, dear?
1: Can I borrow that hair dryer?
4: Of course, Sandy.
1: I wonder if he's done it yet.
4: He won't have the courage until he's quite mad.
1: It's worth waiting for, though, isn't it?
4: 50,000. Of course, Sandy. And the lovely thing about it is that nobody can ever find out. Nobody anywhere can ever find out how we did it.
1: Yeah. Well, he deserved it. After all, he was going to shoot you.
4: Well, of course he deserved it. I acted my own death rather well, of course, but apart from that, how can the man be such a cowardly fool?
1: Yeah. Say, have you thought what might happen if he went to the police?
4: Sam, he won't. He hasn't got that much courage.

De Quincey once pointed out that many a man has owed his social downfall to a little murder he thought nothing of at the time. Poor Sam. Perhaps he would have been well advised to shoot both of them. One simply can't tell, can one?

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1: 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Through the creaking door? 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
1: Sorry.
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0: 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And don't forget the hazelnut in every bite.
1: Sorry.
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night. We come to you in a lighter mood. Here is a story by John Anthony West, selected for you and directed by Bernard Mays. The adaptation was by Richard Rowland. Pat Franklin is heard as Marjorie and Bernard Mays as George. The story is one that could happen to anyone in front of their TV. We call it atrophy.

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2: Oh.
1: Tension.
3: Pain. What's the matter?
1: Anxiety.
2: Foot's gone to sleep, that's all.
1: Fatigue.
2: Oh.
1: Pain.
2: Oh.
1: It tells of today's tablet.
3: George, cut it out. You're making the image jump.
2: I'm sorry, dear. I must have been sitting in the same position too long.
1: More of this pain reliever than any leading headache tablet.
3: George, dear, you don't have to make quite such a fuss about it.
2: I can't help it.
1: Depression.
2: I have to wake it up.
1: Tension. Anxiety. Fatigue.
3: Everybody's foot falls asleep.
2: My foot's asleep right now.
1: In minutes, headache pain is gone. So depression's gone.
3: The least you can do if you must hop, dear, is to hop out in the hall.
2: I'll be damned if I'll hop out in the hall just to wake up my foot.
3: You are being childish again.
2: Childish? What's childish? What's childish about waking my foot up?
3: It's your attitude that's childish.
2: Attitude? I'm trying to wake up my foot.
3: If you'll just sit down, dear, and forget it, it'll pass.
2: All right, I suppose it'll pass.
3: George.
2: What?
3: Ooh. Do you think you're doing?
2: Can't I take off my shoes?
3: Suppose someone comes.
2: I suppose they do.
3: You're sitting there with your shoe off.
2: Well, can't I take off my shoes in my own house?
3: But you only took off one shoe.
2: I'm afraid I don't see the difference.
3: You're completely insensitive.
2: All right, we'll watch the program.
4: I'd have had one more dollar.
2: I know, I'm being silly. I can't watch the program when my foot's asleep.
3: Other men could. You have no intestinal fortitude, George.
2: It's easy for you to say it isn't your foot.
3: And if it weren't, I wouldn't make a fuss about it. Men are all big babies.
4: What kind of work?
5: Any kind that'll pay us wages.
2: Marjorie, my foot isn't asleep.
3: Then why make all this fuss about it?
2: Well, there's something wrong with it.
3: George.
2: I'm serious. Look, I can't move it. My foot's stiff somehow. See, look at that. It won't move.
3: You're holding it that way on purpose. Take your sock off.
2: There, will you pay attention to me? Just look at that. Now, do believe me. Look, see, I can't flex my toes even. My whole foot's rigid.
3: You're doing it on purpose. You just want my sympathy.
2: Marjorie, darling, please listen to me. Look, see there? I can't move it.
3: Well, you're not trying.
2: I know when I'm trying and when I'm not. I'm trying. Try to move it yourself.
3: I don't want to play games with your sweaty foot.
2: My foot isn't sweaty?
3: In this weather?
2: All right, my foot's sweaty. You try and move it, though. Go on.
3: I believe you. You can't move your foot.
2: You don't believe me? I can tell by the tone of your voice.
3: Your foot is asleep, and you can't move it. I believe you.
2: It is not asleep. There's something wrong with it. Sleeping foot doesn't just go rigid just like that.
3: You're such a hypochondriac, George.
2: Oh.
3: Every little thing. Just like the time you thought you had an appendicitis and it was gas pains.
2: And what was I supposed to think? I was lying on the bed in agony. It might have been appendicitis.
3: Well, it wasn't. And you're not lying in agony right now. Your foot is asleep. And why you have to make such a fuss about it, I just don't know.
2: A sleeping foot doesn't just go stiff.
3: It does when it's very soundly asleep. Maybe you sprained it walking around.
2: Well, how would I do that?
3: Oh, I don't know. Where did you walk today?
2: My usual walking, what do you think? I walked from the subway to the office. And I walked to the water cooler twice. No, it was three times.
3: You see? Usually you only go to the water cooler twice.
2: Yes, but I went to the men's room once. That makes up for it. You're always talking about things you don't know the first thing about.
3: How am I supposed to know? Usually you go twice.
2: That's precisely what I mean. Let's forget the whole thing.
3: Still, you can overexert a tendon and not know it. Remember Geraldine Roberts?
2: Yeah.
3: She fell down the subway stairs and broke three ribs and didn't know a thing about it for a week.
2: I didn't fall down the subway stairs. I didn't overexert a tendon, and Geraldine Roberts was stewed to the ears when she fell.
3: So what? Your friend Walter is a complete lush.
2: We weren't talking
1: Not a
2: about
1: juice
2: Walter.
1: Or juice product. Tang is the instant.
3: Does it hurt?
2: With no.
3: You walk like a war hero, George. Only hurts when I laugh.
2: I am not a war hero, and I don't want to walk like one.
3: Don't be such a milquetoast, George.
1: Now you save
3: you could have been a war hero.
2: How could I have been a war hero? I was in Jersey training recruits the whole time.
3: Yes. You're training recruits, and a nervous private drops a hand grenade. In another second, you see the whole regiment will be blown to smithereens, and you leap on top of it,
2: God, all of which results in a stiffened foot, I suppose. Besides, I was training them to use a calculating machine. And if someone dropped a hand grenade near me, you can bet that... Oh. Marjorie? My other foot's gone stiff. I can't move it.
3: You mustn't get this excited. Now, come and sit down, and it will pass in a moment. Your other foot's gone to sleep, that's all. Don't make such a fuss about every little
2: Don't
3: thing.
2: Don't make such a fuss. Great Christ, you think I was just anybody. Me, George, your husband. Suddenly I'm paralyzed and I can't walk, and you say
3: of
2: that I...
3: Of course you can walk. Oh. You were just walking.
2: Do you call this hobble walking? Look, is this walking?
3: There are millions of people who would give their right arm to walk that well.
2: And what the hell do I care about them? It's me, George, who can't walk right now. I've got leprosy or something, and you just sit there.
3: You don't have leprosy, George. If you had leprosy, your feet wouldn't stiffen. They'd fall off.
2: Oh, my
3: leprosy,
2: God.
3: Leprosy, 'twas all over leprosy.
2: Shut up, shut up. Can't you see I'm frightened?
3: I was just trying to cheer you up, dear. Now look at it this way. Hmm. It can't be anything serious. If it were something serious, there'd have to be symptoms, right? Now, there's no serious disease without symptoms. I think you should just go off to bed now and put the whole thing out of your mind. Your feet will be back to normal tomorrow morning.
2: Oh.
3: You have no idea, dear, how foolish you
2: are. Do you think I care? Do I care about appearance at a time like this?
3: You might at least try to behave like a gentleman.
2: Oh, appearances, always appearances with you. All women are the same. Intrinsic value means nothing to you at all, as long as it looks nice.
3: That's not true, George, and you know it.
2: Nothing was ever more true. You'd eat horse manure if it came served with parsley.
3: I would not.
2: You would.
3: I wouldn't.
2: You would.
3: Wouldn't.
2: Would.
3: Wouldn't, wouldn't, wouldn't.
2: Would, would, would.
3: Wouldn't, wouldn't, wouldn't,
2: God,
3: wouldn't,
2: we sit
3: wouldn't.
2: Here talking as though nothing was wrong and my feet are paralyzed. What are we going to do? What are we going to do?
3: The first thing, George, is to relax. You mustn't let yourself get so excited. If you were a professional tennis star or something, I could understand. But all you have to do
2: is, I suppose, get to the office. As long as I bring home the bacon, it doesn't matter how I get there.
3: President Roosevelt had to go around in a wheelchair, and that didn't stop him from becoming the...
2: You don't understand, President Roosevelt. You just don't understand.
3: I understand, George. Believe me, I do. In a week, you'll get the hang of it. Really, you will. Besides, it'll be all better in the morning.
2: You know it won't. You're just trying to cheer me up. No one's ever had this before. Nobody's feet ever stiffened. Not just like that.
3: You always think you're better than everyone else. It happens to lots of people, dear.
2: Oh, name one.
3: I don't know any personally.
2: That's just it. That's why I'm worried. If we just knew what it was. Oh, I suppose you're right. No point in getting excited. Better watch the program.
4: Wouldn't it be wonderful to be as independent?
2: First thing wrong with you when you go running for the doctor.
3: Do you want me to call the doctor at this hour?
2: I didn't say that.
3: Glass for glass. If it's no better in the morning, we'll call him then. All right?
2: Yeah, you know, I think it's a little not a juice or juice product. Oh, Marjorie. Marjorie, my knee. It's my knee. I can't move my knee. Look, will you look, please? Oh, for God's sake. Hey, look here. My knee's completely stiff.
3: George, dear, relax. Please relax. I'll go and call the doctor. Please relax now.
2: Relax. Go. Oh.
3: Hello? Save 12 cents on the £1 hello? 5 ounce. Hello? Operator. Oh, hello. He's not in.
2: Marjorie, what's taking so long?
3: The doctor wasn't in, dear. I'm calling another one.
2: My God.
3: Hello?
2: Oh, Marjorie! Marjorie, for the love of God, my other knee! My other knee's paralyzed. Tell him to hurry.
3: I really can't carry on two conversations at once, dear.
2: Marjorie, my knee! Well? Well?
3: Well, what?
2: Well, what do you think? What is it? What did he say?
3: Just what I told you. Nothing serious.
2: Huh. Well, did he know what it was?
3: Of course he knew. Did you think you were the only one? I told you.
2: All right, no sermons. Tell me what he said. What is it?
3: Atrophy.
2: Atrophy? Atrophy?
3: Plain, common, atrophy.
2: Just atrophy? So that's it, atrophy. Well, at least we know what it is.
3: I told you.
2: I told you. Wasn't knowing that scared me. Well, now, what do we do about it?
3: Well, nothing.
2: That's my brother's son. Nothing? That's Boyd Lambert. Nothing? You mean to tell me that I have a fatal disease? I have a fatal disease and you sit there calmly and tell me there's nothing we can do?
3: George, get hold of yourself. There's nothing fatal about the disease. The doctor said not to worry. Nothing can be done about it. But there are absolutely no dangerous effects.
2: Oh, well, I suppose that's a relief. Nothing we can do. But there are no dangerous effects.
3: Right. You can do anything you would do normally, except move.
2: Well, that's at least something. We should be grateful for that.
3: You'll have to have courage, George. We'll have to have courage. We have to fashion a whole new life for ourselves. Won't be easy.
2: You know, I can't face it. Happened too quickly. This evening I was a man in my prime. I could have done anything I wanted. Now...
3: Well, we can start from scratch, George, dear. We'll start a new life.
2: I can't walk anymore. I can't go for a simple stroll.
3: You never went for walks, dear. When did you ever take a walk?
2: That isn't the question. It's that now I can't even if I wanted to, and I was planning on taking a walk, actually.
3: When?
2: Well, this Sunday. I was going to walk around the block.
3: You have to stop thinking this way, George. You can't give in to self-pity.
2: Such a simple thing, a stroll round the block.
3: Stop it, George. You know you wouldn't have gone.
2: I was planning to.
3: There's nothing on the other side of the block, anyhow.
2: How do you know?
3: I've been there.
2: And there's nothing?
3: Nothing. Well, hardly
2: That's anything. What I mean. You see, I wanted to see for myself.
3: George, you must take my word for it. There's nothing interesting to be seen.
2: Well, I suppose I've just got to get used to the whole idea. My thighs just went. I can't move them.
3: Have courage, darling, please. For your sake, for mine, have courage.
2: Well, I suppose things could have been worse. Suppose it hadn't happened at home, eh?
3: Yes.
2: I mean, it might have happened in the subway, or tying my shoelace, or painting the ceiling.
3: You are wonderful, darling.
2: I don't like this any better than you do. I can't go bowling anymore, or fishing, or play ball, nothing.
3: George, darling, you never went bowling. You never did any of those things.
2: No, true. But I'm still young. I could have done them. I can't ping pong.
3: You never played ping pong.
2: I always wanted to.
3: Well, we have to make a living. You can't go to work. What will we live on? We have to eat.
2: No, I hadn't thought of that.
3: I'll work, George. I don't care. You'll get along, don't you worry. I'll do anything. I'll take in washing, I'll scrub floors, no. I'll work in a millinery shop, don't you worry. Oh, I'll keep us going.
2: Maybe we can get back that modelling, shall we?
3: George.
2: Now, let's see now, you know, will we need money? With our social security, community benefits, disability, all our policies. 10, 25, 31. You know, I figure 40 a week.
3: Yes. Well, the price we have to pay...
2: Well, it's not so bad, not so bad at all. In fact, you know, we'll have more money. We can buy the things we've always wanted. My own needs will be less. Just let me have...
3: Don't do that, dear.
2: Don't do what?
3: Reach for the peanuts. Who knows? Any minute now and you'll be reaching for peanuts the rest of your life.
2: No, Marjorie.
3: I'm serious. If you want something, dear, ask me for it. Is there anything you want? You can still move from the waist...
2: My waist. The atrophy hit my waist.
3: Won't it stop, George? Why won't it stop, George? Won't it stop? Why us? Why not someone else?
2: That's selfish thinking, dear.
3: Sitting around that's so awful. This awful sitting, watching it happen. Be different if I went out to a cinema and came back and found you atrophied and this dying by inches.
2: You know I'm not dying, and please don't get emotional.
3: Oh, don't lift your arm. Don't do that. Tell me what you want and I'll do it for you.
2: Well, it's only a small thing.
3: Anything, George, no matter how small.
2: Would you scratch my nose for me? A little higher. Thanks.
3: Whole life ahead of you, and you'll never be able to scratch. George, I'll have to be beside you always to scratch for you.
2: No, when the atrophy set in, there's no sensation at all. Actually, just a few moments.
3: That's the worst part of all. A whole life to live and you'll never know what it is to itch.
2: Oh, my dear. You know what I'll miss? I'll miss making myself snacks for the late show.
3: I'll make you marvellous snacks, George.
2: No, it won't be quite the same thing. Don't quite understand. You see, when you go to bed early...
6: I stay up for the late show and the late, late show, and in between the two I get a little hungry. House is completely quiet. Sometimes I hear buses down the avenue. Once in a while a fire engine, an ambulance. 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There are dishes, and dishes with covers on them, and little things that were left over we've forgotten about. One by one, take off the covers. There's meat paw.
7: What's that, dear?
6: Two slices of roast beef. Look at everything. Don't choose. No, don't choose. Go to the bread box. Half a loaf of rye, three or four kinds of crackers. Still an engine. Go to the pantry. Peanut butter. Peanut butter. All kinds of jam. Maybe during the day you bought some sardines. New brand, maybe. Have some tuna fish, salmon. No, still I don't choose. Go to the cabin with the sugar and the flour and the breakfast cereals. Cornflakes. You know, there weren't any cornflakes yesterday. Cornflakes. Did I see peaches in the refrigerator? No. Yes, I don't remember. I run to the refrigerator, and if there are peaches, I'll have peaches. Cornflakes, small peaches, and cream.
3: No, George, there aren't any peaches, dear, but there are strawberries. Nice big ones. You can have cornflakes with strawberries instead.
6: Oh, well, you missed the point.
3: I never knew it meant so much to you. I never dreamed.
6: Oh, it was only something small.
3: Small things are the most important. Really, darling, it doesn't matter.
2: The arm just went.
3: Oh. You know those roses? George!
2: Ah, made it. Peanuts.
3: Oh, you mustn't do that. You want to give me heart failure. George! You know what could happen. Just one more second.
2: Yes, but I did make it, you know. There's nothing to worry about.
3: Promise me you won't do that again.
2: All right, I promise. But I had to reach for my last handful of peanuts, you know.
3: You have more courage than most men, George. No one will ever tell me that my husband was a coward.
2: Oh, don't be silly, it was not.
3: Now, don't be modest, George. You know perfectly well that most men would have just sat there. Men with less character would have hesitated.
2: The other arm. Look, look, see?
3: You see? That split second was all. Other men would have been less decisive. And in that time... But you, George, you defied fate.
2: Oh,
3: I go all week inside when I think of it, George. I really do. George!
2: What's it now, dear?
3: Our lives, darling. Our lives are ruined.
2: No, please don't start that over again.
3: You have to stay in that chair the whole rest of your life.
2: Well, we both know that, Madge, dear.
3: You don't. I don't think you know what that means. You can't ever leave, ever. Forever, you will always be sitting there.
2: Of course, I know that. It's perfectly clear.
3: You don't understand. You don't see.
2: You'll have to bring me my food. And that'll be a bother, I suppose. You'll have to vacuum around me. Well, I still don't see why you have to get so excited about it.
3: Can't come to bed, George.
2: Oh, that's so. I suppose I hadn't thought of that. Oh, with a couple of extra blankets, I'll be warm here. It won't be as bad as all that.
3: And me, George? I'll have to get between the cold sheets alone.
2: Oh, Marge, a couple of extra blankets and it'll be warm enough.
3: We can't make love anymore. We aren't husband and wife. We aren't lovers anymore.
2: I hadn't thought of that.
3: Not another chance. Never again. Oh, George, that was the best part, George. I love most then. Always in your arms and the little light glowing. You always said such silly little things. I loved you most then, George. It's my fault, George, all my fault. If I'd been a little more understanding before, if I'd listened to my intuition just a while ago when it was just your foot, we could have had one last chance. Just one last time in your arms?
2: Well, we just didn't think of it, Marge. I didn't, and you didn't. Anyway, it isn't Wednesday. And it's no use crying over spilt milk.
3: Our quarrels were made up there, George. The nights were all soft and tender. In your arms, I was a princess at dawn, George, beside my sleeping prince. It was marvellous. It was perfect, wasn't it?
2: Yeah.
3: We were passionate. Yeah. Each day was an experience, wasn't it, George? Every night, 8 hours out of paradise. We were happy. So very happy, weren't we, George?
2: Yes. Yeah.
3: We did things together. What lives we led. Everyone envied us. We made life so exciting. Never fought, never bickered like other couples. We were happy, weren't we?
2: Mum? Oh, yes, I said we were. We were very happy.
3: The nights, George. How will I get through the long nights alone? We're so young, George. Our lives were all before us. So young. I'm 32, George. A girl. A young girl. And you? 34. Your life has just begun.
2: Marge?
3: Yes, dear?
2: Are you sure I'm 34?
3: I'm certain. No. Oh, George.
2: Funny, I always thought of myself as much older than that.
3: It's affected your mind, darling. That, too.
2: No, really. Well, you know how it is. I suppose one day is like the next. A year goes by and you don't notice it. Then fire. Oh! My neck.
3: Oh, it's all over, George. Our lives are finished. There's nothing left for us.
2: No, that's not true, Marge. We can still talk.
3: Yes. Yes, we can still talk. That's right, George. We can still talk. Talk to me, darling.
2: Well, I can't just talk. I have to have something to say.
3: Of course. And when you think of something, you'll talk to me, won't you, George? Promise me.
2: You mustn't worry, darling. I'll always be beside you whenever you need me.
3: I'll stay by your side always. I'll never leave you for another.
2: No.
3: I'll refuse all invitations. Oh. I won't let myself be tempted. Oh. George, look at me.
2: What? Funny. I can't, you know. My eyes are focused straight ahead. At the television. I didn't even know it.
3: Well, it's almost over. Thank God for that. But George, are you blind? Can you see?
2: Yes, I can see all right.
3: Aren't you afraid, George?
2: I'm not afraid.
3: George, that's not your normal voice. Not that, too. George, talk to me. I'm frightened. Say something. Some last thing. Don't leave me like this. Tell me what it's like. What do you feel? I've got to know, George.
2: It's not so bad. It's not bad at all, really. I quite like it.
7: That was Atrophy, adapted by Richard Rowland from a story by John Anthony West. Bernard Mays played George, and Pat Franklin played Marjorie. The technical production was by Fred Seiden. And now, good night.

0: The musical introduction for The Black Mass was designed by Peter Winkler. This series was conceived by Jack Nessel and recorded in the studios of KPFA in Berkeley.
1: Once upon a time there was an engineer.
2: Choo-choo Charlie was his name, we hear.
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3: Charlie!

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While Robertson's Golden Shred gets all of its tang from Seville oranges.

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0: Good evening, friends of the inner sanctum. This is your host, Raymond, inviting you through the squeaking door for a grisly little party. Well, now for our weekly news summary of events from the other world. Slash. The Galloping Ghost defeated the marauding murderers in the opening game of the Ectoplasmic Baseball League last week. An invisible crowd of 20,000 saw the contest. Slash. The slimy spooks union is considering a strike to charge people for overtime when they scare them during the day. And, oh yes, a fake medium was arrested for saying he could get in touch with humans.
1: Well, that's very funny, Mr. Raymond. Now, that's what I like, when you say amusing things instead of scary ones.
0: Oh, thank you very much. Well, they have a very amusing time in the other world. The other day, they held a masquerade ball and everyone came disguised as people.
1: Well, that's very interesting. Did they serve refreshments?
0: Oh, yes, they served Lipton tea. Everybody loved it. Why, to

0: And all the cups of tea they drank, you'd have to be a teetotaler.
1: Well, then the other world must be pretty much like this one, because folks here feel the same way about Lipton tea. Why, more people drink Lipton's than any other brand. And they don't just serve it at mealtimes either. Yes, sir, Lipton's is an around-the-clock drink. It helps lots of housewives through their work day, and it's a grand beverage to serve your friends when they drop in of an evening. And, of course, there's one big reason why Lipton tea is so popular. It's because of that famous brisk flavor. That word brisk means that Lipton's always tastes tangy and full-bodied. It's never flat or wishy-washy. Yes, folks, you just don't know how good tea can be till you've tried Lipton's.
0: Now, friends, while you're trying things, try on this rope aside. Oh, didn't I tell you we're going to hang a very attractive lady tonight? Our story is called The Girl and the Gallows. It all adds up. It's an original radio play by Milton Lewis, and our star is that glamorous motion picture actress, Wendy Berry, who played the role of Karen. All right, friends. On a nice spring evening like this, a few chills running up and down your spine are just what you need. So get yourself a sweet companion. Turn the lights down low, put your arm around her. Oh, brother, sit back and get ready to have the wits scared out of you. Let's go.
2: The door was open, and I walked into the strangest apartment I'd ever seen. A sweet, sickening odor overwhelmed me as I looked around. It was a rare incense, burning in a hollow skull that stood on the mantelpiece. I looked closely. The skull was human. I felt someone's eyes on me, staring, watching every move I made.
3: Good evening. You're Karen Marlowe, aren't you?
2: How did you know?
3: I'm Laura Mason.
2: Oh, Father's told me so much about you. I had to come and see you. May I call you Laura?
3: Of course.
2: I thought it'd be best if we met like this by ourselves. When you marry Father, you're going to be my mother. I never had a mother. She died when I was born.
3: Yes, Dennis told me.
2: I can see now why Father's so much in love with you. I can grow to love you, too.
3: What has your father told you about me?
2: That you were quite an extraordinary woman. Can you really foretell the future?
3: Why did you come here?
2: I told you. You're going to be my mother.
3: That's not the reason.
2: I don't understand.
3: Sit down, Karen. Before you leave here, you will understand. And you'll believe everything your father told you about me.
2: She sat next to me, held my hand. Hers felt like ice. Suddenly, her body shook and quivered as though she were being seized by some terrifying unseen demon. Her eyes had little dancing flames. Then they were gone. They became hollow, endless, like two round black holes of infinite space. She was in a trance. Her hand held mine like a vise.
3: There's not going to be any wedding.
2: What are you saying?
3: I see a coffin.
2: A coffin?
3: There's a man in it.
2: Dennis, your father. You don't know what you're saying.
3: On the floor of your home, a dagger in his throat, his head in a pool of blood.
2: Stop it!
3: Murdered! Stop it! You struck me.
2: I had to wake you out of that horrible trance. How can you say such awful things?
3: They're true.
2: They can't be.
3: But they are. I still remember the last vision I saw. It should interest you very much.
2: I don't want to hear about it.
3: You were in it.
2: I? How?
3: There was a figure hanging from a gallows. It was you.
2: You hate me, don't you? You want to see me dead. That's why you're telling me this.
3: No.
2: I'm not afraid of you. You're rotten and evil and loathsome. And I hate you. I hate you. I could kill you.
4: What's wrong, sister?
2: Father.
4: You Karen Marlowe?
2: Just as she said. The dagger in his throat. Murdered. Oh, Father.
4: Don't look at him again.
2: But he's been murdered.
4: Yeah, I know it. Drink this. But... shut up and drink it.
2: Thanks. Who are you?
4: Roulard. Homicide.
2: The police?
4: Yeah. We got a tip.
2: But how?
4: Someone called in.
2: This is awful.
4: Yeah. It's tough on a kid like you. Feel well enough to talk?
2: Yes.
4: Okay. When did you see him last?
2: Tonight. At 7. Here.
4: Then where'd you go?
2: To see a woman named Laura Mason.
4: Laura Mason. Was she home?
2: No. She arrived a minute after I got there. She predicted this.
4: What?
2: She said this would happen when I saw her.
4: Oh, yeah? Did you know what was in your father's will?
2: No. No, he never told me.
4: He left all his dough to you and Laura Mason. If either one of you dies, the other gets it.
2: How do you find out?
4: We get around. 7:30, a neighbor heard him scream. 7:15, a dark-haired woman in a red coat was brought up here by the elevator boy. She was very attractive. Do you know anyone like that?
2: Yes. Laura Mason.
4: You sure?
2: Yes.
4: Mm-hmm. Who made that head of your father?
2: Oh, a sculptor in Paris, many years ago. Why?
4: Because your father mentioned it as well.
2: How?
4: Well, he said that under no circumstances must it go to you. It was to go to Laura Mason or be destroyed. Well, what made him do a thing like that?
2: I don't know. Father was a strange and brilliant man. She killed him. I know she did.
4: Who?
2: Laura Mason. You know she did it, too.
4: Now, take it easy. Feel well enough to go out?
2: Yes.
4: Okay. Take me to Laura Mason.
5: Yes?
4: I'm Lou Locke. Homicide.
5: Please?
4: Yeah. Where's Laura Mason?
5: Laura Mason?
4: Don't play dumb.
5: Well, I never heard of her.
4: Ever seen this lady before, Miss Morrow?
2: No, and I've never seen this apartment before either.
4: Did you make a mistake?
2: No. No, this is the building. This is where the apartment is, but I don't understand it.
4: Neither do I.
2: I told you how strange it was.
4: Yeah. Hey, the skull on the mantelpiece, I don't see it.
2: But it was here, only a few hours ago.
4: What's your name?
5: Maxine Maynor.
4: How long have you lived here?
5: 5 years.
4: You must have made a mistake, Miss Morrow.
2: I didn't. I know it sounds crazy, but you don't believe me, do you? You don't believe a word I told you.
4: Let's go back to your place. The boys must have finished up by now. You'll be okay here tonight, Miss Morrow.
2: Are you leaving?
4: Yeah, I got to get back to headquarters.
2: You still don't believe me.
4: Look, you're a young kid, a nice kid. You never saw a man who was murdered before. It can bowl you over.
2: You think I imagined it all?
4: Well, it's happened before. But you'll be all right now. Good night.
2: Don't go. Please don't go.
4: Well, I've got to.
2: I'm frightened. I don't want to be here alone.
4: There's a cop in the car. If you want him, call.
2: I don't want to be in this apartment by myself. I've hardly ever been without my father. Don't go. Please.
4: Easy, kid. I'll come back if I can.
2: Was I losing my mind? Did I imagine the strange interview with Laura Mason? I was alone in the apartment where my father was murdered. I was too frightened to think. Suddenly, the door buzzer sounded. I rushed to open it. No one was there. I sat down. Was this something I imagined, too? The phone rang. I picked up the receiver. Hello? Hello? Hello? No one answered. Was it all imagination? Had something happened to me? I went to the window, opened it. I heard the traffic far down in the street. Jump? Why not? Father was dead. My life was a nightmare. I couldn't go on like this. Yes, jump. It'd be all over. The torture, the fear, the madness, all gone. I leaned over the ledge. One move would be all over. Why would you?
4: Come back here.
2: Let me go. Let me go.
4: No, you don't.
2: I don't understand.
4: Never mind what I don't understand. You're just lucky I came back.
2: It'd been better if you hadn't. Something's happened to me. I see things that never existed. I hear bells, the phone, the door buzzer. And all the time I feel that woman's eyes on me. Watching me.
4: Cut it out.
2: Why didn't you let me jump? I'm no good to anyone this way. Why did you come back?
4: Because I... Come here.
2: Don't. Let go of me.
4: Shut up.
2: You kissed me.
4: Yeah. That's why I came back.
2: You...
4: Let's not talk about it now.
2: Oh, but why?
4: Because you're beautiful. I wanted to do that ever since I saw you. You still want to jump now?
2: No. No.
4: Okay. I'm going to take you to a good doctor.
2: You think there's something the matter with me?
4: Well, let him decide.
2: But I did see that woman, just like I told you.
4: We've been checking. We can't find any trace of a Laura Mason. Why'd you jump like that?
2: The door buzzer. You did hear it ring, didn't you? That was the door buzzer.
4: Sure, I heard it.
2: Oh, thank heaven someone else heard it.
4: I'll open the door. What's the matter, Karen?
2: Oh, it's her. Standing in the doorway. It's Laura Mason.
3: Good evening, Karen.

0: Nice, queer monkey business, huh? Say, I wonder what happened to that apartment with the burning skull on the fireplace. Oh, that'd make a cozy little place for a vampire. She could invite her friends up and have a few drinks.
1: Now, Mr. Raymond, I just can't stand the thought of vampires.
0: Oh, well, tell the truth. I feel the same way, Mary. I always say that I could kill a vampire and it wouldn't bother my conscience at all. After all, I wouldn't be spilling her blood. It'd be somebody else's.
1: Now, please, please, there are no such things as vampires. So let's talk about something else. Something sensible.
0: Heaven forbid.
1: Well, then you just be quiet, because I'm going to give some sensible advice. I'm going to remind all the folks who drink Lipton tea that it's wise to buy the larger, more economical size packages. Oh, yes, it's thriftier, but that isn't the only reason. I mean, Lipton tea is the perfect drink for so many occasions that unless you keep a good supply on hand, you may be caught short just when you need it, such as when friends pay a surprise visit to your house. So, when you buy Lipton tea, the tea with the brisk flavor, be sure to get it in the larger size packages.
0: Oh, sure, and there's still a large package of murder ahead tonight, so let's get back to our star, Wendy Berry. Let's see, where were we? Oh, of course, Karen was trying to make up her mind if she was going bats when suddenly the door opened and in walked Laura Mason.
2: I'm Detective Lou Locke, homicide. Better sit down, Miss Mason.
3: Thank you. Karen, will you please fix me a drink?
4: Yes, but you've got to tell him what happened this evening. He doesn't believe me.
2: Fix her the drink, Karen. I'll do the talking.
4: All right.
3: I suppose you've been wondering about me, Mr. Locke?
2: Yeah. Did you know about his will?
3: I did. I suppose you've gathered quite a bit of evidence against me.
2: We've got enough. Did you kill him?
3: Do you have my drink, Karen?
4: Yes, here.
3: Thank you. No, I didn't kill him, Mr. Locke.
2: We'll let the jury decide then.
3: Would you care to know who did murder him?
2: I have a certain curiosity.
3: She did.
2: Karen?
3: Yes.
4: You don't know what you're saying.
3: Why don't you tell him, Karen? Why don't you confess?
4: But I have nothing to confess. I didn't kill my father. Lou, you don't believe her, do you? You know she's lying.
2: I listen to everybody. That's my business.
3: Are you going to confess, Karen?
4: What are you trying to do to me? You know I didn't kill him. You know, because you killed him yourself.
2: Miss Mason, I understand you saw the body of Dennis Marlowe in a vision.
3: Yes.
2: The vision came after the murder. After you were known to come to this apartment earlier this evening.
4: She killed him. That's why she could see these things in her vision.
2: What have you got to say to that, Miss Mason?
3: I see I'll have to convince you too, Mr. Locke. You don't believe in these powers of mine?
2: No.
3: You will. Let me hold your hand.
4: She held his hand, just as she held mine. That same strange shudder went through her body. Her eyes again became the round black wells of infinite space.
3: In a moment, you'll be looking at the body of a woman, Mr. Locke. She's lying on the floor of this apartment. She's dead.
2: Yeah? Who is she?
3: I can't see her face yet. Wait. I'm beginning to see it now.
2: What's the matter?
4: This drink has been poisoned.
2: What are you talking about?
4: Karen poisoned my drink. The body lying on the floor is me. She's murdered. No, it's a lie. It's some trick.
5: You won't win, Karen. My body will disappear. It's not like yours. Not like any of you. You won't be able to arrest me.
4: What happened to her? What's the matter?
2: Just a minute. She's dead.
4: Dead?
2: Murdered. She's been poisoned.
4: Poisoned?
2: That's right. Look at her eyes.
4: But I didn't do it. You saw me pour the drink.
2: I wasn't watching it.
4: But you can't believe that.
2: I didn't say you killed it.
4: But that's what you're thinking.
2: What I'm thinking now isn't worth a button. Give me that shawl on the piano.
4: Here.
2: I want to cover it.
4: You don't really believe
2: it. Listen, you stay here. I'm going into the next room to phone headquarters. I'll be back in a minute.
4: I looked at the shawl covering the twisted heap on the floor. What kind of a woman was she? Why had she lied? As though hypnotized. I walked over to her, picked up the shawl. She was beautiful, even more beautiful in death than in life. Then out of space, just as I'd felt it before, I felt her eyes on me. They were closed, Yet I knew she was watching me, staring at me, looking at every move I made. Suddenly, I heard myself screaming at her, "You can't see me! You're dead! You're dead! You can't see me!" I couldn't bear it another moment. I ran out of the room, terrified, hysterical. "She's watching me, Lou! I can feel her!"
2: Karen!
4: "She's watching me!"
2: Karen, get a grip on yourself.
4: Oh, I tell you, I feel her.
2: Karen!
4: You must believe me. Please, believe me.
2: Now, look, you'll be okay. I finished my call. I want you to come back inside.
4: No, I can't.
2: You've got to. Look, if you'll only realize that there's nothing to be afraid of, you'll be all right. Come on.
4: I'll go. I'll go if you tell me you don't believe what she said.
2: I don't believe it for a minute. She put that poison in the drink herself. She knew the game was up, but she just wanted to make trouble for you. The whole thing was an act. Here's the...
4: Lou, look. The shawl's on the floor, but Laura Mason... Laura Mason has disappeared. I was alone. Lou had gone back to headquarters. When he left, I could see she had him under a spell. He, too, was puzzled and confused. Just as before, the door buzzer rang. No one was there. The telephone rang. I picked it up. "Hello?" No one. I was being beaten. I knew it. You can fight evil when it's human. But what can you do when it's not human? She wanted me to die on the gallows. Somehow I knew I would. She was too powerful for me. How could I stop her? How?
3: Good evening, Karen.
4: I looked up, saw her. Another hallucination.
3: I said good evening, Karen.
4: What do you want?
3: I want you to confess to the murder of your father.
4: That's what you wanted all along, isn't it? That's how you want me to go to the gallows, isn't it?
3: Yes. Call the police, Karen. Tell them how you murdered him.
4: No.
3: Why suffer any longer? You know you'll do it in the end.
4: No.
3: I have patience. I'll wait. Just... let me take something out of my purse.
4: A knife?
3: Yes, Karen. Dennis died by being stabbed in the throat. Perhaps you'd like to know how that feels.
4: You wouldn't dare.
3: I'd dare anything, Karen.
4: Don't you come near me.
3: You know you've got to die, Karen.
4: Go away! Go away!
3: No, Karen.
4: I have a weapon, too. In this drawer.
3: Oh, a gun. You think that'll have any effect on me? You tried to poison me once. It didn't work.
4: I'm warning you. Go away. Get out of here.
3: Don't be a fool, Karen.
4: No, I'll shoot.
3: Put that gun down.
4: No, I'm going to kill you.
3: You see, Karen? It had no effect. No effect.
4: Blood. You're bleeding. You are human. You won't disappear again. Not this time. And I won't see you again. Ever. Ever.
2: Karen.
4: I killed her. She wanted to murder me. Look, she still has a knife in her hand. I killed her. She confessed that she murdered my father. She wanted to murder me, too, so she could have all the money.
2: Is that right?
4: Yes.
2: Had a chance to do some checking up, Karen. We trailed that woman we found in the apartment you took me to.
4: Oh, then I wasn't wrong about the apartment.
2: No. We questioned the old lady, and she confessed. The apartment was a trick one she used to hold seances in. It could be changed, like a stage set. They rigged up wires in this apartment so they could make the buzzer and the phone ring and make you think you were going out of your mind.
4: They wanted me to confess to murdering my father.
2: That's right.
4: It's all over now, Lou.
2: No, it isn't. She wanted you to confess because she knew we'd stacked up a lot of evidence against her. But I asked why she should pick on you. Yes, it was obvious. Because you killed him.
4: What?
2: You heard me. You killed him. You waited till she saw your father and left. Then you murdered him, slipped out of the house by the servants' entrance. She came back and saw what you had done.
4: You don't believe that. You can't.
2: It's true.
4: But why? Why should I do it?
2: Well, the money you'd inherit is a good enough motive. Then there may have been a point.
4: Oh, nonsense. I've always had all the money I needed.
2: But would you get it after your father married Laura Mason? You know, that piece of sculpture interests me. Why should he say you wanted to get this?
4: Don't you touch it. You'll break it.
2: No, I won't.
4: You broke it. You deliberately broke it. He's dead now, and that's all I have to remind me of what he looked like. I could kill you for this. I could kill you.
2: Like you killed him because he wanted to marry Laura Mason?
4: Yes, yes.
2: That's enough, Karen. That's all I wanted to hear.
4: Lou, listen to me. I must have been out of my mind when I did it. Father was all I had. I couldn't lose him. But now that he's dead, I don't feel that way anymore.
2: Is that right, baby?
4: It happened when you kissed me.
2: Did it?
4: You can forget what I told you. Everyone will believe she killed him. I have money, lots of money. I can make you very happy.
2: Oh, it's going to break my heart, baby, but you're going to die. You've told me enough to send you to the gallows. Come on, Karen.
4: I pleaded temporary insanity. It failed. This is the last night. That noise. The gallows. They're testing it. Laura Mason was a strange woman. All I can think of now is what she told me. It seems so long ago.
6: There was a figure hanging from the gallows. It was you.

0: Yes, sir, that kills two of the prettiest girls we've ever had in the inner sanctum. Karen should have pleaded guilty to having killed her father and asked for clemency on the grounds that she was an orphan.
1: What a terrible crime that was.
0: Yes, man. She seemed like such a polite young girl. The kind of girl who goes to finishing school and learns how to pour tea.
1: Now, see here, Mr. Raymond. You don't have to go to school to learn how to pour tea.
0: No?
1: And as far as enjoying tea is concerned, you only have to know one word.
0: Yeah?
1: Lipton. 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So, folks, try Lipton's and see what a big difference that brisk flavor makes.
0: A word of advice, naturally. If you wake up in the morning and feel like stretching, and go hang yourself, bud. By the way, this month's Inner Sanctum Mystery novel is The Lucky Stiff by Craig Rice. Oh, yes, and next week's Inner Sanctum Mystery story directed by Hyman Brown and brought to you by Lipton Tea and Lipton Soup. Next week's story will be about a pair of young lovers who don't think two can live as cheaply as one. So they murder a rich old man. Isn't that ducky? I wouldn't be surprised if she sits on his lap in the electric chair. Oh, well, now it's really time to close that there squeaking door until next Tuesday. So, until then, good night. Pleasant dreams. Unfortunate.
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0: Shut up. Why can't people let me alone?
1: Yeah? This is Hank Viscardi.
0: Hello, Hank. How are you today?
1: Where's your script?
0: Oh, I've just got 3 more pages to go. I'll get it into you this afternoon.
1: Well, be sure you do, will you? We're sitting here waiting for it.
0: Don't worry, Hank. I'll get it in all right.
1: No kidding now. We've got to have it today.
0: All right, you'll get it.
1: Okay, I'll wait for you.
0: All right, I'll see you. Yeah, I'll see you. I'll see if I get an idea. Got no more idea than a rabbit. Page 1. Yeah, that's a start. Let me see. What I need is a character. Character, character. Come on, character.
2: $3.
0: No, I haven't got $3. What do you want $3 for?
2: The milkman. You had some money last night.
0: Well, I got 80 cents.
2: Thanks.
0: Listen, Ruthie, give me an idea for a character.
2: I haven't got any ideas for characters. Haven't you really got $3? He's been here twice.
0: Give him a check. What I want's a character for this script.
2: The only one I can think of now is the milkman. You get to work.
0: Yeah. Get to work. Sure. If I get a character, I'll get to work. If that's all I need, then I'll get a story, all right. I think. Come on, character. Come on, character. And now what you want? I said I haven't got $3. Oh, come on in, Ruth. What's the matter with you? Come on in, Ruth!
3: You calling me?
0: Didn't you knock at this door?
3: Are you crazy?
0: Well, I thought I heard somebody.
3: Get to work!
0: All right. Doggone it, I must be going. No, I didn't write that. How did that get on that paper? Bring me to life. I didn't write that. No, I did. Ruthie! Hey, Ruthie!
2: What's the matter?
0: Ruthie, come here. Come here, quick.
2: What's the matter with you?
0: Come here, look at my typewriter.
2: Well, what about it?
0: Well, look what's on the paper.
2: Bring me to life. What's strange about that?
0: Well, I didn't write it.
2: What? Are you...
0: Look. See what it's doing? Underlining those words.
2: How are you doing that?
0: I'm not, I tell you. Look, I said I didn't write it, and the typewriter just said, no, I did.
2: Who is it?
0: I don't... C-H-A-R-A-C-T-E-R. Character.
2: Now, look. This is a gag of some kind. How are you doing
0: it? I tell you, it isn't a gag. That typewriter's haunted.
2: This is impossible now, I tell you.
0: It is, huh? Well, look at it.
2: Bring me to life.
0: You see?
2: All right, smart guy. It's a great trick. How do you do it?
0: Ruth, I swear I'm not doing it.
2: You are, too.
0: Look, now, wait. Wait a minute. I'll go way over here, and you'll see. Now, it'll write. Watch now.
2: I knew it was a gag. Listen, I've got housework to do. Now, you go on and get that script written.
0: Oh, darn it, Ruth. I have to think up a character first. There it goes again.
2: It says me. All right, there's your character. Write about him.
0: do you really suppose that...
2: Now, look, darling. I've been married to a writer long enough to believe almost anything. I don't know how this is done, but it's worth trying, isn't it?
0: Well, I don't like to mucky with things like that.
2: Oh, don't be silly.
0: Well, it's... Wait a minute. It's one thing to write about supernatural things. It's another to experience them.
2: Huh. You've always been wishing you had a typewriter that'd do your scripts for you. Now you got it. Go ahead.
0: Yes, but... how do I know who this is?
2: Who?
0: Well, this character or whatever he is.
2: Well, you decide. You bring him to life. Go ahead.
0: Who should he be?
2: Well, a pirate?
0: I don't know anything about pirates. What?
2: It says, I do. Go ahead.
0: I don't like it.
2: Go ahead. Unless this is a gag.
0: It's no gag.
2: Right.
0: Well. It was a dark and stormy night. What's that?
2: Sounds like thunder.
0: My gosh, does this thing control the weather, too?
2: Go on. Write some more. This is getting interesting.
0: Well, I... All right. Nothing's happening.
2: What did you write?
0: Here. Read it.
2: The pirate ship scudded through the roaring wave, all her sails straining under the howling wind. Do you smell anything?
0: Smell? Yeah, I sure do. It smells like the ocean. Go on. Read some more, Ruth. I think I know how this works now.
2: Well, what do you mean?
0: I think you have to read it to make it happen.
2: Well, you read it then.
0: No, you.
2: I don't want to read it. I'm scared.
0: I don't like it either.
2: Look, the typewriter.
0: It says, read it.
2: Well?
0: Well, Captain Jabez Thorne, Scourge of the Spanish Main. Scourge of the Spanish Main slowly climbed the steps of the companionway. Companionway?
2: There's somebody coming up the stairs.
0: You know there aren't any stairs in this house.
2: Oh, read some more.
0: And flung open the door. He gazed on the wild scene for a second and drew his cutlass. What's that?
2: My Swedish crystal vase.
0: It fell down.
2: He knocked it off with that cutlass or whatever it is. That vase cost $42.
0: Well, I couldn't help it, honey.
2: You do something about it. Oh, my beautiful vase. And there isn't another one like it in the world.
0: Well, what can I do? For God's sakes, honey, I can't help. Wait a minute. Wait. He returned the cutlass to its scabbard. You see?
2: That doesn't bring back my vase.
0: Well, listen. He turned to the beautiful girl at his side.
2: Hey, don't read that.
0: And put out his arm.
2: Oh! What? Hands!
0: What? What's the matter?
2: Hands! Great big hands! Oh!
0: Ruth! What's happening? Ruth!
2: Somebody kissed me! With whiskers!
0: Ruth, no, no.
2: I'll you.
0: Ruth, stop.
2: I'll stop him. There's your pirate.
0: Oh, Ruth.

0: Well, my friends, that all happened a week ago. Sure, it really happened. No, I haven't got any explanation for it. All I know is that that stuff appeared on my typewriter. All the other things happened just the way you've heard them. And Ruth made the pirate disappear when she tore up the sheet of paper. All I know is it gave me a good idea for a story about a pirate, and I wrote it. People thought it was swell. And here it is, deadline time again, and me without an idea again, and any minute that Hank Viscardi will be on that phone again asking for my script. You see? Getting psychic. So, okay. Hello, Hank.
1: How did you know it was me?
0: I always know when it's script day. I've only got about 3 pages to go, Hank.
1: When do I get it?
0: Tomorrow morning for sure.
1: Okay. See that you do.
0: Okay, Hank. You'll get it. You'll get it. Here we go again. Here we go again. What do I write about this time? Oh, no. No, not about pirates again. Now, let me think. No, that's not for me. I don't like love stories. Mm-mm. No, no. People don't want war stories. How about a whodunit? A crime story. A murderer. Detective. Spies, maybe. Calling all cars. Yeah, maybe I could do that. No, awful lot of whodunits on the networks, though. Oh, well. One more won't hurt him. Let's go. Now for a character. Character. I wonder. Wait a minute. Wait a minute.
2: Ruth. Ruthie.
0: Just wanted to be sure she's asleep. After the way she murdered my pirate. You know, this could turn out to be a great racket. Have your characters write your stories for them. The only thing is, you have to be careful what I put down on paper. Don't want to find myself getting choked to death by somebody I brought to life. Hey! Hey, what am I saying? Well, let's see what happens. Page one. You know, you don't have to believe this, friends. I'm not so sure I believe it either, even though I've been mixed up with supernatural stories for so long, I guess I'm a sucker for them. Maybe all that didn't happen. Maybe Ruthie and I dreamed it. The only thing is, two people don't usually dream the same dream at the same time, you know. And that Swedish crystal vase of hers is sure busted. You know, I didn't do it. Okay, hypnotism maybe. Okay, hypnotism or something. And I'm going to try it again. Sure, just for laughs. But we'll see who'll do the laughing, huh? Me or you? Well, how's your imagination? Mine's all right, thank you. So, shut up a minute while I try this, huh? Keep quiet and let's see what happens, okay? Hey, character. Character. Come on, character. Come on, character. What? No, I did that. It wasn't the character. I just wrote, "Are you there?" Let's see if he answers. Come on, character. I need a story. You helped me the other day, character. Help me now. Come on, come on. Come to life. Character, you hear me? Come on, pal, I need help. Don't be mad at me. pirate. Romantic guy. And a soldier. And a detective. I'm a chump, so I can't pull a character out of the air like that. Okay. So go on and laugh. I'm sorry. And if you were sitting around waiting in the country at this time of night, all alone, your wife sound asleep, and this is the only light in the house, and you've got to write a supernatural story before morning, well, try it sometime, Frank. So just keep quiet and let me try to work, huh? You got nothing to do but listen to the radio. How'd you like to have to write those things you listen to, huh? In the middle of the night. All alone by yourself. Okay. Quiet, please.

0: Yeah, listen to this. I am alone. I am alone in a great dark house with only the weird wail of the wind and the whispering willows. You think that's too much alliteration? Weird wail of wind, whispering willows. I kind of like it. In the whispering willows to keep me somber company. That's okay, huh? Maybe I'll get a story yet. Just keep quiet. I sure wish that character would give me a hand, though. Now, what could happen to a guy sitting here like I am? Let's see. What could happen? Could be a ghost? Nah, no ghost chains clanking and stuff, corny sound effects. No. A burglar. Well, burglar might be good. I wouldn't know what to do about a burglar, though. We haven't got anything worth stealing around here. Besides, burglars are kind of corny, too, aren't they? You always think of a fat guy in a mask with an old-fashioned dark lantern and a bag over his shoulder. Like those fellas that draw on codgers. What's the name of the fellow that does it? Larry Reynolds? The big fat guy and the little old one. Now, burglars are funny. Burglars are out. Well, what then? Who'd come sneaking into your house in the middle of the night? Let's see. Hey, what about an escaped convict? An escaped convict, that'd be all right, wouldn't it? You can do a lot of things with an escaped convict. Guy's wife asleep. A desperate character. I could have left the door unlocked. He could have sneaked in. I'd never known it. They could be looking over my shoulder right now. Hey, stop that! Scare myself to death. Hey, this will be all right. He could have sneaked into Ruthie's room. Oh, did I wake you, Ruthie? Oh, I'm sorry, talking to myself. Ruth! Ruth! What's the matter, darling? Where's the light?
1: Never mind the light, mister. And you shut up right now. I said shut up. Quiet now. Stop it, and I won't hurt you. Now stop.
2: You hurt my husband.
1: You'll be all right now. Just keep quiet a minute.
2: Who are you?
1: Ma'am, I just crashed out of the big house, as they say in the movies.
2: I am
1: an escaped convict, ma'am. And for your information, I am a pretty desperate escaped convict. Where's your husband keep his clothes?
2: What?
1: I'm still wearing the clothes the state thoughtfully provides for convicted murderers, ma'am, and they're rather conspicuous. I need a change. Which is his closet?
2: You killed him.
1: No, ma'am, I didn't kill him, but I may do that yet if I don't get a little cooperation out of you.
2: Oh, let me out.
1: No, you just sit there and tell me where to find his other suit. Where's the light? You're very pretty.
2: Let me go to my husband.
1: No, darling, no. I got other plans for you. Is this his closet? Oh, yes. Nice little suit. Yeah, I like this one. Yeah. A little on the large side for me, but you can shut your eyes while I change. I'll need a shirt, too.
2: What are you going to do?
1: Well, I'll tell you. First, I'm going to get into this nice, new, oversized suit of clothes.
2: Oh, let me see if he's all right.
1: Sorry. Nice shirt. Sorry, no, I don't think he's dead. And even if he is, he can't hang me more than once, you know.
2: Please.
1: Be still. Oh. I said be still. Listen, ma'am, don't be misled because I'm treating you nicely. I am really a very rough person. You might have read about me in the papers.
2: Oh, please, won't you?
1: No. Now, shut up or I'll have to shut you up.
2: What are you...
1: Soon as I get these clothes adjusted, I'm going to leave here, ma'am.
2: Well, then can I...
1: And I'm going to take you with me.
2: No.
1: You see, they're out after me already, and they want me pretty badly. They have rifles and shotguns, ma'am, and they won't hesitate to use them. That is, unless there's a lady present. You see? Now a necktie.
2: You're not...
1: Shh. Please. tie. This very nice. You see, if I might be so crude, I intend to take you along for a kind of shield, ma'am.
2: Don't.
1: The boys won't shoot, you understand, if there is a possibility of putting a bullet through you. So I suggest you get up and get a coat or something. It's getting quite a lot cooler out. I said get up.
2: I won't.
1: Ma'am, you better.
2: Oh, please let me see my husband.
1: I told you it'd be all right. And if you're a good girl, you might get back to him one of these days. If you're not, does your husband wear hats? If you're not, you might not. Come on. Get up.
2: I won't.
0: I suppose it was Ruth screaming that brought me back through the darkness to a kind of semi-consciousness. The light was still on in her room. I could hear them talking.
1: He's still out cold, ma'am.
0: I kept my eyes shut. I don't know why. I suppose I ought to have got up and helped Ruth, but I was still pretty groggy. I just lay there. I could hear them.
1: Come on, ma'am. I haven't got much time to wait.
2: I'm not going.
0: I got my eyes open just a little then, and I could see Ruth with her heavy coat thrown around her, and he had her by the hand, and he was pulling her toward the door.
1: Come on.
2: No, no.
1: Come on.
0: It seemed to be a long time before I could get up on one elbow. My head hurt. I wasn't sure what happened. Ruth was gone. Who was the man I saw dragging her away? I tried to think. Finally, the fog cleared away enough so I could figure out what to do. It seemed hours later that I got to my feet. I staggered out to the other room where I'd been working at my typewriter. I should do something I knew. What should I do? My mind wouldn't work. I wanted to go after them, but something stopped me. Something wouldn't let me go. I didn't know what it was. Something was making a noise through the ringing in my ears. And at last I recognized the sound. It was my typewriter. I fell down as I staggered across to it. I crawled the rest of the way, forced myself to look at the paper. The keys were tapping away, and slowly, painfully, I read the words. Bring me to life. Bring me to life. Bring who to life? Me, said the typewriter. Me. And at last, my pirate. Oh. Come on, character. Come on, pirate. Hurry, it said. Painfully, oh, so painfully, I got one hand on the keyboard. The letters were blurred. When I found them, the pirate comes in, draws, cutlass, sees, enemy. Goes to rescue through French window. Pursues enemy. Enemy frightened.
3: Hey!
0: Wife knows rescue coming.
3: Help!
0: Pirate raises cutlass. Yeah, I'm on bail now. On bail. It was pretty hard to explain a dead man wearing my clothes in my garage. Dead from the wicked, slashing blows of a great sword, a cutlass. Hard to explain. It's impossible. You believe it? I believe it.

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Hard to explain. It's impossible. You believe it? I believe it. Ruth believes it. And that's the whole story. Thanks, character. Good night, character.

0: You have listened to Bring Me to Life, a Quiet Please story written and directed by Willis Cooper. The man who talked to you was Ernest Chappell.
1: Dan Ruth was played by Helen Marcy. Walter Black was the murderer. The man on the telephone was Warren Bryan. The music was composed and played by Gene Parazzo. And the character? And now for a word about next week's Quiet Please. Here is our writer-director, Willis Cooper.
0: Next week's story is called A Mile High and a Mile Deep. It's a story about the copper mines in the mountains above Butte, Montana, and the people who work there.
1: And so, until next week at this time, I am quietly yours, Ernest Chappell.

0: If you're paying this kind of money for a car, you'd want it to have a touch of style, legroom, four doors, and all that. And if this is what you had in mind, you don't even have to pay that kind of money for the new Skoda Super Estel. Skoda's new Super Estel puts the man in the street
1: and his dog
0: on the road.
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0: Mysterious Traveler. This is the Mysterious Traveler, inviting you to join him on another journey into the realm of the strange and terrifying. I hope you will enjoy the trip, that it will thrill you a little and chill you a little. So settle back, get a good grip on your nerves. Where are we going? We're going to journey to the grave and learn the secrets of the dead in a tale titled The Accusing Corpse. Some years ago, when I was a county coroner, I was called in on a most interesting case. A case which had begun in the country home of Philip Drake, the wealthy stockbroker.
1: Roger, thank goodness you were able to get here in time.
2: I left town right after I received your call. What's wrong, Philip? You sounded so upset over the phone.
1: It's Vivian. She's upstairs in her room packing. She says she's leaving me.
2: Leaving you? Why?
1: She seems to feel our marriage has been a mistake. Roger, won't you speak to her? Persuade her to stay. After all, she is your sister.
2: I'm afraid.

0: fate, Philip, that Vivian and I have never been as close as sister and brother should be. She's always been wild and spoiled. Perhaps, Philip, it would be better if you were to let her go.
1: No, I couldn't do that. I love her, Roger. I wouldn't want to live without her. Won't you please try to persuade her to stay?
0: All right, Philip. I'll do my best. But I must warn you, I haven't much influence
2: well,
0: over her.
2: Philip, I'm all packed and ready to... Why, Roger, darling, what a surprise. What are you doing here?
0: Vivian, Philip has told me. Now, surely you can't be serious. You know how he loves you, everything he's done to make you happy.
2: Now, Roger, you aren't going to start on that, are you?
0: Someday, Vivian, you'll get just what you deserve for walking over people, breaking their hearts. Every time I think of you being my sister, I feel...
1: Roger, please. Would you mind waiting in the other room? I'd like to speak to Vivian alone.
0: Oh, all right, Philip. Call me when you want me.
2: Really, Philip, no matter what you have to say, you're just wasting your time.
1: Oh, Vivian, how can you do this to me? You know I love you, but I'd do anything to make you happy.
2: That's sweet of you, dear. Would you mind lending me your car to get to town?
1: If you leave me, Vivian, you won't get a cent. Not a cent, do you hear?
2: Really? Did you ever stop to think, Philip, that there might be another man with more money than you?
1: Another man? Oh, no, there couldn't be.
2: And why not?
1: But we've only been married 3 months. There couldn't be anyone in that time.
2: Oh, but there was.
1: Oh, Vivian, in spite of what you've done, I'm willing to forgive you and start over with you.
2: But, darling, I don't want you to forgive me. I want you to forget me.
1: Vivian, you can't do this to me. I love you. I won't let you go.
2: I really must be saying goodbye now. He's waiting for me in town, and I don't want to be late.
1: If I can't have you, no one else will, do you hear?
2: Oh, really, Philip, you're being ridiculous. I must go.
1: No!
2: Philip, what are you doing? A gun.
1: Yes, Vivian, a gun. I told you if I couldn't have you, no one else would.
2: Oh, Philip, you're insane. Put that gun down.
1: If you don't change your mind about leaving, I'll kill you.
2: Even with that gun, you can't keep me, do you hear? I'd sooner die than go on living with you. I'm going, and you're not going to stop. You shot
1: Vivian.
0: Philip, what happened? I thought I heard... Vivian!
1: Roger, is she dead?
0: Yes. Philip, do you know what this may mean? Life imprisonment, perhaps. Even the electric chair.
1: I know. Nothing seems to matter now.
0: But you simply can't throw your life away like that, Philip. Oh, even if Vivian was my sister, I don't mind telling you that I always felt you were far too good for her. She didn't deserve to be your wife.
1: Oh, please, Roger.
0: Now, look, Philip. If we were to get rid of the body, who could possibly know that she didn't leave here tonight as she planned?
1: Oh, no, it wouldn't work, Roger. You can't get away with murder.
0: That's nonsense, Philip. Now, if we were to bury her in the woods, no one would ever find the body.
1: Bury her in the woods? I couldn't do that.
0: Then I'll do it. You can wait here till I return.
1: But, Roger, what if...
0: Philip, you must let me handle this. You'd better give me the gun.
1: All right, Roger. You are.
0: Good. Now you wait here while I get rid of the body.
3: Philip watched, spellbound, unable to say a word, as Roger picked up the body and left the room. As Roger, carrying his burden past the gardener's shed, he picked up a shovel. In a few moments, he reached the woods which began at the rear of the house and extended for miles. He carefully made his way through the forest underbrush until he was well out of sight of the house. Then he stopped and looked about.
0: I think this is quite far enough.
2: I think you can put me down now, Roger. I'm tired of being carried like a sack of potatoes.
0: All right. Well, let me congratulate you on your performance as a corpse.
2: Do you think he suspects anything?
0: Of course he doesn't. He's positive that he shot and killed you.
2: You've got the gun, haven't you?
0: Certainly I've got it. You don't think I was going to let him discover that the bullets had been removed and blank cartridges substituted, do you?
2: Oh, no. Not you, Roger. You always know what you're doing.
0: I always try to, my dear sister.
2: You don't think Philip will give you any trouble, do you? Outside of being in love with me, he isn't an utter fool.
0: Don't worry, I can handle Philip. Now, here's the key to the apartment I rented in town. You'll find my car a quarter of a mile down the road.
2: All right. I'll be waiting for you at the apartment.
0: I'll be there in a few hours. Now, let me see. Yes. Yes, this seems like a nice place to dig.
3: The next morning, Roger called on Philip at his office. With a calculating glance, he noted that Philip's eyes were bloodshot, that his hand trembled as the two shook hands.
4: How are you, Philip?
1: I couldn't sleep at all last night. I kept thinking of Vivian. And what if her disappearance is noticed? People begin asking questions.
0: Now, all you have to do is tell them that Vivian left you and you don't know where she is. Or things like that happen every day.
1: You've been very helpful to me, Roger. If ever I get a chance to repay you for it, rest assured, I will.
0: That's very good of you, Philip. Truth of the matter is, you could do me a favor if you would.
1: Of course. What is it?
0: Well, I'm in the midst of a business deal, and I find myself a little short of capital. If you could lend me some money, I'd appreciate it.
1: Oh, certainly, Roger. How much do you need?
0: $20,000.
1: $20,000? That's quite a lot.
0: Naturally, Philip, if you feel you can't lend it to me, I'll go to a bank and try to borrow it.
1: It isn't that I can't lend it to you, Roger. It's just that the amount surprised me. Shall I make a check out to you?
0: Yes, if you please.
1: All right.
0: I can't tell you how much I appreciate this, Philip.
3: As Philip wrote out a check for $20,000, Roger smiled. Things were working out just as he had planned. An hour later, Roger entered an old brownstone house and went to apartment 2C.
2: Roger, did you get it?
0: What does this look like?
2: Oh, Roger, that's wonderful. Now we can clear out and... Why, there isn't $100,000 here.
0: No, my dear. I only got $20,000 from him.
2: But we were after $100,000. Why didn't you get it all this morning when you saw him?
0: My dear Vivian, it simply isn't done that way. Blackmail is an art. An art that calls for the use of psychology. Philip will give us many times over the money I hold in my hand. All in due time, of course.
2: You mean I'll have to go on hiding in this miserable apartment until you finish your little game with him? Never being able to leave it for fear someone will recognize it.
0: Come now, Vivian. You've got the radio and books.
2: I won't spend weeks in this apartment, I tell you. I won't. My arm.
0: You'll do exactly as I say, Vivian. Exactly. Do you understand?
2: Roger, my arm. You're hurting
0: me. It's nothing to what I'll do if you disobey me. Do I make myself clear?
2: Yes, yes.
3: A week passed. A week in which Roger patiently bided his time. For time, he knew, was working on his side against Philip. Then one morning he called on Philip at his office.
0: Good morning, Philip. How are you?
1: How do you expect me to be? This past week I've been able to think of nothing but Vivian and what happened that night.
0: Philip, you must stop brooding over it. Whatever happened was her fault, not yours.
1: Yes, you're right. Perhaps what I need is a vacation.
0: Yes, yes, of course. A trip would do you a world of good. And if I could afford it, I'd go along with you.
1: You mean you haven't any money?
0: I'm afraid not, Philip. That's what I've come to see you about. I must have $40,000 at once.
1: $40,000?
0: Yes, I know it's a good deal of money, Philip, but without it, I'll be ruined.
1: Well, naturally, I want to help you, Roger, but $40,000?
0: If I don't get the $40,000, Philip, it may mean prison for me. Now, you wouldn't want to see that happen, would you?
1: Well, of course not, Roger, but...
0: After all, Philip, I saved you from prison. In fact, I made myself an accomplice to Vivian's murder by not turning you over to the police.
1: Well, yes, I know,
0: now,
1: but...
0: You could hardly expect me to remain loyal to you if you weren't willing to help me, could you?
1: I see. It seems I haven't any choice. Very well, Roger. I'll write you out a check.
3: Roger's eyes gleamed in amusement as he accepted the check from Philip. There was no longer any doubt that Philip understood him perfectly. Things were working out exactly as he had planned. Later that day, Roger went back to the old brownstone house. There was a smile on his lips as he entered apartment 2C.
0: Look at this. $40,000 in cash.
2: Oh, Roger!
0: Now, wasn't this worth staying and hiding for, Vivian? And there's plenty more where this came from. Who could that be? You better get behind that screen.
2: No. All right, Roger.
0: Yes?
5: CLD for Miss Brown. It amounts to $64.
0: Oh, you must be mistaken. There's no Miss Brown here.
5: This is the address she gave. It's in care of Mr. Roger Martinson. Is that your name?
0: Why, yes, but I don't know any...
2: Those packages are for me, Roger. How much did you say the COD was?
5: $64, miss.
2: Oh. Here you are.
5: Thank you, miss. Here's your receipt. Goodbye.
2: Goodbye.
0: When did you buy those clothes?
2: This morning.
0: You mean you went out shopping in spite of what I told you?
2: Well, I was sick of being cooped up in this apartment day and night. I had to do something for a change.
0: And what of my plans? You risk everything with so much at stake.
2: Roger, stop looking at me like that. I tell you, I couldn't stand being cooped up in this apartment any longer.
0: But I give you orders to stay here.
2: Well, I won't. I want you to get the rest of the money at once so we can clear out. And if you don't, I'll go shopping whenever I feel like it. You can't make me stay here.
0: You'll do exactly as I say, Vivian. I won't allow anything or anyone to interfere with my plans. I've worked out every step perfectly, and there isn't going to be any slip-up.
3: Another week passed, a week in which Roger made no effort to see Philip. Then early one evening, he got into his car and drove out of the city to Philip's home in the country.
6: Oh, it's you, Roger. Come in.
0: Good evening, Philip. Oh, where are the servants?
6: This is their night off.
0: Oh. You're not looking well at all, Philip. You shouldn't remain in this house by yourself.
6: What difference does it make where I am? Wherever I go, the memory of that night follows. It's hard to believe that it was only 2 weeks ago tonight that I killed her.
0: 2 weeks ago tonight? Well, so it was. Oh, by the way, Philip, do you think you might possibly lend me $60,000?
6: $60,000? You can't be serious.
0: Oh, but I am.
6: But I lent you that much already.
0: Yes, I know, but I must have more.
6: No. I won't give you another cent. You've blackmailed me enough.
0: Blackmail is a harsh word, Philip.
6: What else can you call it? You're just as hard and grasping as Vivian was.
0: Yes, but you must remember, I'm alive and she isn't.
6: I suppose you're glad she's dead. In life, she was worth nothing to you. In death, you're able to get $60,000 for her. In death? How do I know she is dead?
0: But don't be foolish, Philip. You saw her lying on the floor in this very room.
6: Yes, but how do I know she's dead? It was you who examined her and told me so. And you buried the body by yourself.
0: Well, I just wanted to spare you, Philip.
6: Just exactly where did you bury Vivian? As a matter of fact, how do I know the whole affair isn't staged for my special benefit, so that you can extort money from me?
0: Oh, surely you don't believe that, Philip. Why, you shot her with your own gun.
6: Yes, and you took the gun away from me immediately after the shooting. Suddenly, that whole affair is becoming very clear to me.
0: I tell you, she's dead, Philip, and buried out in the woods.
6: Then I want to see the grave and the body you say is in it.
0: But this is ridiculous. I won't go searching for a grave in the middle of the night.
6: You shouldn't have to search for it, Roger. Not if you really dug one. Come along. We can pick up a shovel at the tool shed.
0: I won't do it.
6: Come along, Roger.
0: Oh, very well. But I'm not certain I'll be able to find the grave. After all, the woods is fairly large, and it's been 2 weeks since I buried it.
6: That's all right, Roger. We'll stay out there until you do find her.
3: A few minutes later, Philip and Roger picked up the shovel at the tool shed and then continued on their way to the woods that began at the rear of the house. Neither of the men spoke as they entered the woods, Roger leading the way with a flashlight. Several times he stopped, trying to get his bearings, then plunged on again, hoping to find a familiar landmark. It became apparent that Roger was growing less and less sure of himself.
0: Oh, the grave is someplace around here. I'm certain of it. Perhaps we ought to come back in the daytime. It might be easier to find it then.
6: I know, Roger. You shouldn't have any trouble finding it now. If it exists.
0: It does exist, I tell you. It's It's just that the woods are so confusing at night. Everything looks so different.
6: Just keep on searching, Roger.
0: And perhaps this is the spot. It looks something like it.
6: Well, is it or isn't it?
0: I don't know. It looks like the place where I buried her, and yet I'm not certain.
6: There's only one way to make certain, and that's to start digging. Here's the shovel.
0: But suppose this isn't the spot?
6: Then we'll dig somewhere else. In fact, we'll dig up the entire woods if necessary. After all, you're certain she is buried in the woods, aren't you? Go ahead, Roger. Start digging.
0: Oh, very well.

0: Now, Roger, you've been digging for 20 minutes now, and you haven't uncovered a body.
1: Philip, I told you I wasn't sure this was the spot where I buried her.
0: You're a great actor, Roger. But I'm afraid this time you've overplayed your role.
1: What do you mean?
0: Vivian isn't dead. And there's no use your pretending she is. Everything that's happened was part of a scheme the two of you planned to extort money from me.
1: I tell you, she is dead.
0: Then where's the body?
1: I thought this was the spot that I must be mistaken. I'm sure I didn't bury her any deeper than this, but if I... Philip, turn the flashlight this way.
0: What is it?
1: Look. Do you see what I've uncovered?
0: A hand?
1: Yes. This is the spot where I buried her, Philip. Just a few more shovelfuls and I'll have her uncovered.
0: Oh. Oh, it can't be.
1: There. There you are, Philip. Of course, she's been in the ground for 2 weeks, but I think you can easily recognize that it's Vivian.
0: Yes, it's Vivian.
1: And look, Philip, here's the bullet hole under her heart. The bullet hole that you made.
0: I don't want to see any more. I've had enough.
1: You should trust me a little more, Philip. Everything I did was for your own good. After all, you don't want to go to the electric chair, do you?
0: I don't care what happens anymore. I can't stand having her death on my conscience any longer. I'm going to call the police.
1: Don't be a fool, Philip. You know it might well mean the electric chair.
0: I'll take my chances. Anything's better than going on living the way I have these past 2 weeks. I'm going back to the house and call the police.
1: Philip, come back. Come back, Philip!
0: Operator.
1: Philip, wait. Wait, don't do anything foolish.
0: No, you cut me off. Take your hand off that phone, Roger.
1: All I want you to do, Philip, is to listen to me for a few minutes. At the end of that time, you may do as you please. Now, that's fair enough, isn't it?
0: Nothing you can say will make me change my mind about calling the police.
1: Listen to me first. Then if you still want to call the police, you can. Now, please put the receiver down, Philip. Yeah, that's it.
0: Well, what do you want to tell me?
1: Well, do you mind if I mix myself a drink first? It's been a rather difficult evening.
0: Very well.
1: Oh, well, what about one for you, Philip? You look as though you could stand a drink.
0: No, thank you.
1: Oh, nonsense. Do you good.
0: What is it you want to say to me, Roger?
1: Huh? Oh, yes, say to you. Oh, yes. Yes, of course. Here's your drink, Philip.
0: Thank you.
1: Well, now, what shall we drink to? We'll drink to your good luck, come what may. There. I feel a good deal better.
0: All right. Now that we've had our drinks, what have you got to say?
1: Oh, yes. What I wanted to say was I never let anything interfere with my plans, Philip.
0: What do you mean by that?
1: Simply that I can't allow you to go to the police, and therefore you shan't. It would spoil my plan.
0: Oh, it would it? Well, I'd like to see you stop me.
1: I have, Philip. In a very little while, in fact, in just a few seconds, you'll be dead.
0: Dead? What are you saying?
1: Yes, Philip. The drink I mixed for you was poisoned.
0: Poisoned?
1: Aren't you finding that it's becoming difficult to breathe?
0: Oh, no. You couldn't have. My throat. It burns.
1: Yes, I know, Philip. It'll all be over in a matter of seconds.
0: No. I see it all. You might
1: have... Yes, Philip. Just a week ago tonight, she died according to plan.
0: Please, Joe.
1: I'm afraid, Philip, that you haven't the strength left to reach the telephone.
0: I will...
1: I'm afraid you and Vivian never had a chance, Philip. I had things worked out perfectly, down to the smallest detail. Hello, operator. Operator, please connect me with the police.
2: It was at this point that I was called into the case. Inspector Carlton called me an hour after Roger Martinson had phoned the police. When I arrived at the Drake mansion, I examined the body of Vivian Drake than that of her husband, Philip. When I had finished my examination, I entered the library, where Inspector Carlton was questioning Roger Martinson.
3: Hello, Doc. Oh, Doc, this is Roger Martinson. Mr. Martinson, this is Dr. Smith, the county coroner.
4: How do you do?
1: Hello.
3: I'll be with you in a few minutes, Doc. Just stick around. Now, Mr. Martinson, you were telling me how you came to this house 2 weeks ago tonight to see your sister and found that she was gone.
1: Yes. Yes, my brother-in-law, Philip, told me that she'd gone on a vacation. I thought it strange at the time that she should have gone away without saying goodbye to me, as we were always very close. But days passed, and I didn't hear from her.
3: Tell me, was it like your sister to go away and not write?
1: No, no, it wasn't, and that's what worried me so. These past 2 weeks, Philip kept putting me off when I inquired about Vivian's whereabouts. Well, tonight I couldn't stand it any longer. And I came to this house to have it out with him.
3: What did your brother-in-law say when he saw you?
1: Well, he was quite agitated at my unexpected arrival. When I couldn't get any satisfaction out of him regarding Vivian, I threatened to go to the police. Then he broke down and confessed that he murdered Vivian.
3: When did he murder her?
1: He told me that he'd done it 2 weeks ago tonight. Why, that was the very night I'd come here to see Vivian, and he told me that she'd left for a vacation.
3: I see. Go on.
1: Naturally, when he told me he'd murdered her, I was aghast. He led me to the woods and showed me the grave. We returned to the house, and before I knew what had happened, Philip had taken poison. Then I called the police.
3: Well, it seems like a plain case of murder and suicide. Outside of a few questions at the inquest, I don't think we'll trouble you anymore, Mr. Martinson.
1: Oh, that's quite all right, Inspector. I shall be at your service any time.
2: Just a moment, Mr. Martinson.
1: Yes?
2: I was very much interested in hearing what you had to say to the inspector regarding the murder of your sister. You say that your brother-in-law confessed to murdering her 2 weeks ago tonight?
1: That's right.
2: That would be April 2nd, wouldn't it?
1: Yes, that's correct.
2: Then you never saw her alive after the night of April 2nd?
1: Why, no, of course not.
3: What are you getting at, Doc?
2: Please, Inspector. Mr. Martinson, would you mind telling me where you live?
1: At 425 West 107th Street.
2: Tell me, were some clothes delivered to that address in your care a week ago today, April 9th?
1: Clothes?
2: Yes. To be exact, a woman's sports suit, which cost $64 and arrived COD.
1: Why, no.
2: You're lying, Mr. Martinson. I have in my hand a slip of paper that not only proves that you're lying, but that will send you to the electric chair.
3: Doc, what are you saying?
2: Yes, Inspector. Mr. Martinson's plan was perfect, but he slipped up badly. He forgot to search Vivian Drake's clothing before he buried her. When I examined her body just now, I found in one of her pockets this receipted bill bearing the date April 9th. That proves beyond a doubt that she wasn't murdered by her husband on April 2nd, as Mr. Martinson here claimed.
1: No.
2: Yes, Mr. Martinson, the corpse has accused you from the grave of murder and has given us proof of your guilt.
1: No, it can't be. I had everything planned perfectly. Perfectly, do you hear? Down to the last detail. I couldn't have failed. I couldn't have...
2: This is the mysterious traveler again. Have you enjoyed our little trip to the grave? Poor Roger. What a pity. After all that planning and hard work, to be tripped up by a sales slip found on a corpse. Just goes to prove that you have to be more careful when you're burying people you've murdered. Now, I recall another case where a woman drugged her husband and... Oh, you're getting off at the next stop. I'm sorry. I hope you'll join me again soon. But if you do, please remember this. Next Sunday, I shall take a train that leaves at 3:30 p.m. Eastern Wartime. Don't forget, Sunday afternoon at 3:30.
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2: Yes, it's for you, it's your dinner. It's called Cupboard Love. 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See this foil pouch? 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That's right, it's a new kind of cat food, moist. It's good for you. Like it?
3: New Cupboard Love. What the well-cared-for cat has for dinner.
4: 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While Robertson's Golden Shred gets all of its tang from Seville oranges. What would you rather have for breakfast?
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0: Ladies and gentlemen, there's been no change in the weather over the eastern and central portions of the country. The extremely foggy conditions are expected to extend at least into the mid-morning hours. All flights to and from this airport have been canceled until further notice. I repeat,
1: this cursed fog. Look at it out there. Just look at it.
0: Thank you.
2: I beg your pardon. Are you speaking to me?
1: No. I'm sorry. It's this rotten weather. Mm. I've been here at the airport for 9 hours waiting for it to lift.
2: Yes, I saw you when I arrived.
1: Look, haven't I seen or met you somewhere before? And of course. Baines Cosmetics. You're Deborah Baines.
2: That's right.
1: Yes, I remember now about the newspaper story. It concerns your new line in cosmetics, right?
2: Well, it's a little more than that. You see, I've been negotiating with another leading cosmetics firm for, well, I really shouldn't be discussing it.
1: Oh, I understand perfectly. But it must be pretty important.
2: Well, it's extremely important. In fact, a great deal depends upon my arriving in Chicago before 9:30 in the morning.
1: Well, that makes two of us, Miss Baines. My deadline is 10 o'clock.
2: Uh-huh.
1: After that, things are sure to get pretty sticky. If this fog doesn't lift soon, I don't like our chances.
2: Oh, can't we do anything about it?
1: I'm afraid not. By the way, my name is Monroe. Stephen Monroe.
2: Oh, not Stephen Monroe Enterprises. Well, now it's my turn to be impressed. I've heard quite a lot about you, Mr. Monroe.
1: Don't you believe more than half of it?
2: Which half?
1: Well, the half I hope they believe.
2: They?
1: Yeah, the two over there on the bench. The old man and the lady.
2: Did you say lady?
1: Yes. She does seem a bit overpainted, doesn't she?
2: With Baines Cosmetics, I trust.
1: People like them are very important to us, Miss Baines. They buy your cosmetics and my...
2: Schemes?
1: I prefer to say buy my dreams.
2: Oh, come now. Shouldn't you say pipe dreams? Now, I don't mean that in a nasty way, Mr. Monroe, but you must admit that most of the companies you float have a way of suddenly going bankrupt.
1: True, but on the other hand, you must also admit that everything I do is completely legitimate.
2: Ah, tricky, but legitimate.
1: We both have to skirt corners a little bit, don't we, Miss Baines?
2: Do we?
1: As an example, let's take your deal with Antoine Laboratory Products. Since the consummation of that deal, Antoine's stock has gone down to precisely nothing, but Baines' stock has doubled in value. I salute you on that one.
2: Thank you.
1: And I imagine that if you keep your appointment in Chicago, Baines' stock will soon show another raise.
2: Well, I'm not in business to lose money.
1: No, nor I. You know, when you think about it, we're very much alike.
2: I think I'll accept that as a compliment, Mr. Monroe.
1: I'm pleased that you do. However, I wonder what the public, represented by those two people over there, I wonder what they'd think if they knew the truth about us.
2: Ah, there's the rub. I'm quite sure we won't let them learn.
1: Ah, you're so right. The way I see it, Miss Baines, there are two kinds of people in this world.
2: Hmm?
1: The winners and the losers. Our two friends over there are the losers.
2: Well, yet you must admit they have a certain amount of determination.
1: Why do you say that?
2: Well, there are only the four of us left in here in the waiting room, and a few hours ago there were scores of people. I wonder where it is that they're so anxious to go, and why.
1: You know, one thing is certain.
2: What's that?
1: They're not together. I haven't seen them speak to each other yet.
2: Oh, but they will, Mr. Monroe. The losers of this world need company. They have a kind of herd instinct that ultimately brings them together.
3: This waiting, it is not so nice, yeah?
4: I can think of better things to do.
3: Oh, no doubt. Let me see. I have been here now for more than 3 hours.
4: Hmm. Beautiful-looking watch.
3: Oh, thank you. You know, at one time, people took great pride in owning pocket watches like this, entirely handmade, carefully and lovingly made. Yeah, but now when everybody's life is actually old by time, people buy watches that come out of machines like Frankfurters. No, many of the watches are very, very good, but it is not the same.
4: Are you a watchmaker?
3: Yeah, yes. Ever since I am a young man in Europe. But now I am an American citizen for 35 years. Yeah, 35 years. But I do not lose the way of speaking or even sometimes of thinking. Oh, you must excuse me. I introduce myself. I am Felix Kramm.
4: And I'm Sally Dowse.
3: It is a pleasure to meet you, Sally. I hope you do not mind my talking to you like this?
4: No, not in the least. Talk away, Mr. Kramm.
3: Good. Helps to pass away the time, yeah?
4: Oh, yes.
3: Time. Time has been my whole life. That is why I wish to fly to Chicago. There's a watchmaker's convention tomorrow. There are not many of us left to keep the old ways, but we do our best.
4: Yeah, I'm sure you do.
3: How nice of you to say that. How very nice. But now we talk about you, yeah?
4: Oh, well, there isn't very much to talk about, Mr. Kramm.
3: What? No, no, that I do not believe.
4: No, no.
3: You are a most pretty woman, a nice person. We all have something to say, loved ones to think about, to tell others about.
4: Nope, you're drawing a blank this time.
3: Blank?
4: Loved ones to talk about. They're not in stock at the moment.
3: You have no family?
4: That's right.
3: Oh, I'm sorry. I did not mean to...
4: No, it's all right. Don't let it keep you from taking out your photographs.
3: Huh? How did you know?
4: Just a guess, Mr. Kramm.
3: Well, I would like to show you one photograph. Here. This is a picture of my family.
4: Yeah, it's a very nice family, Mr. Kramm.
3: We get together a few times a year. This photograph was taken during the last family gathering at Christmas time. Sally?
4: Yeah?
3: You look so tired.
4: I was born tired.
3: It is not of my business, but where are you going?
4: Well, I'm trying to go to Chicago.
3: You have work there?
4: Well,
3: I... No, do not answer. I am an inquisitive old man who asks far too many questions.
4: I'll tell you something, Mr. Kramm. You know, it's a nice change to have someone interested enough in me to ask questions.
3: I am sure that many people are interested in you.
4: Yeah, but for the wrong reasons. You see, Mr. Kramm, I'm what you might call an entertainer.
3: You sing?
4: Well, I dance, you might say.
3: Oh, that must be very exciting, that kind of life. Have you been on TV, Sally?
4: I don't do that kind of dancing.
3: Oh, the fog seems thicker, if anything. I have never seen such a fog. It's like smoke from a fire.
2: If I had known about this fog, I'd have taken a train this afternoon.
5: Yeah, well, it's too late for that now.
2: There must be some way to get there. Yeah, if I don't arrive in Chicago by 9:30 in the morning, I'd stand to lose a fortune.
5: What about me? I've planned this move for months. I'd have been there yesterday if it hadn't been for a sudden business deal.
0: Ladies and gentlemen,
2: listen.
0: The latest weather report predicts widespread fog conditions to prevail over the eastern and central portions of the country for at least the next 7 hours.
5: Oh.
0: High winds are expected to reach the Chicago area by mid-morning. These winds from the west will undoubtedly disperse the fog. And Chicago...
5: Mid-morning?
0: Airport will then
5: but it might just as well be next September.
2: The weather report could be wrong.
5: Let's face it, Miss Baines, we've had it.
2: Well, I am not going to give up.
5: Neither am I. But all we can do is sit and wait and hope for a miracle.
2: I'd give almost anything to get to Chicago.
6: How much is that in cash, lady?
2: What?
6: I said, how much is that in cash?
2: I don't see how my business concerns you.
6: Well, the point is it could. You see, I represent Togar's Independent Air Service. Maybe you've heard our motto. We fly anywhere, if the price is right.

0: I've never heard of your company, Toga.
1: Well, usually we carry only freight.
0: Do you have an aircraft available for a flight to Chicago?
1: That's why I'm here, Monroe.
2: Oh, you know me, eh? Of you.
0: How do you get a clearance in this fog?
1: I don't need a clearance. I operate from a field about 10 miles from here.
3: And you'd be willing to fly even in this weather?
1: Well, if you don't mind flying in a DC-3.
0: Are you a qualified pilot?
1: Now, look, I was listening to you two. I know how badly you want to get to Chicago. All right, I can fly you there. The rest now is entirely up to you.
3: How much do you want for the trip, Mr. Tover?
1: Well, a few minutes ago you said you'd give almost anything. I'd still like to know how much that amounts to in cash.
0: Well, I'm willing to give you $500.
1: Right now, I'm bartering with the lady, Monroe. I'm sorry, but $500 is not enough. Make it $1,000, you got a deal.
3: I have no choice. I'll pay you the $1,000.
1: Fine. I'll have you in Chicago before 9 in the morning.
0: Well, how about me?
1: Well, how about you?
0: Well, I'll throw in $500.
1: I'll tell you what, Monroe. You just wave that $500 in the air and see if it'll fly you to Chicago.
0: Now, see here.
1: As far as I'm concerned, Monroe, you can walk.
0: All right, Toger. $1,000.
1: Now you can fly.
4: Pardon me?
1: Yeah?
4: I'd like to get to Chicago, too, but $1,000...
1: How much do you have?
4: You'd laugh if I told you.
1: Is it more than 50?
4: Yes.
1: Well, that's my price, 50.
0: What? You're charging her only $50?
1: That's the tourist rate. You're first class. But don't get me wrong, Monroe. When I say first class, I'm talking about the rate. By the way, I collect my fares in advance.
0: I don't like your attitude, Toger, now.
1: Well, there's nothing at all that I like about you. Now just pick up your luggage and shut up before I change my mind about taking you.
4: Mr. Toger, what about my friend here, Mr. Cram? He'd like to come along, too.
5: Yeah. Do you have room for me, too, Mr. Toga?
1: Do you have $50?
5: Yes.
1: Then let's go.
4: Toga?
1: Uh-huh. What is it?
4: Do you mind if I come forward?
1: No, come on. Matter of fact, I can use the company. Yeah, sit down.
4: Oh,
1: right there. Be
4: thanks.
1: My co-pilot. There's coffee in that thermos. Help yourself. You can finish it.
4: Oh, thanks. Hot coffee.
1: Yeah. Hey, you must be cold in that thin outfit you're wearing.
4: Well, it's not the cold as much as it was the company back there.
1: Oh?
4: Yeah, Mr. Cram went to sleep. I was left with the other two.
1: The con man and the cosmetics lady, huh?
4: Oh, I knew about Deborah Baines, of course. She's always in the papers. But he's new to me.
1: He isn't to me. My father invested money in one of Monroe's companies. The company folded. It was a setup from start to finish. My father had one major failing.
4: Yeah?
1: He trusted people.
4: And you don't.
1: Well, you noticed that I collected my fares before we took off.
4: What I noticed mostly was how you enjoyed taking Monroe's money.
1: Yeah. It was exactly $1,000 that my father invested in his company.
4: Yeah, but you charged Deborah Baines $1,000, too.
1: Well, that was for associating with Monroe.
4: Oh. Soupy out there, isn't it?
1: Couldn't get any soupier.
4: How are we doing?
1: Better than I expected. Say, you must be pretty anxious to get to Chicago to fly through this stuff in an old DC-3.
4: Oh, I've got a job waiting for me.
1: Oh?
4: At the Paradise Club.
1: Oh.
4: Ah, you've heard of it.
1: Yeah, I've been there. What kind of a job?
4: Dancer.
1: Uh-huh.
4: Maybe I should have said stripteaser.
1: Well, that's dancing.
4: You must be joking.
1: There are worse ways to make a living.
4: Yeah, I know. Believe me, I know.
1: Say, that old fella back there.
4: Oh, Mr. Cram?
1: Yeah. He likes you. I mean, in a nice kind of a way. And I figure he's a pretty good judge of character.
4: Well, it's a new line.
1: Funny thing is, I think I mean it.
4: Hey, you're making a pass at me.
1: Of course. A serious pass. As a matter of fact, I'm going to watch your debut at the Paradise. And I promise you, not once will I ask what a nice girl like you is doing in a place like that.
4: Thanks.
1: You're welcome.
0: Toga, it's cold back there. You have any blankets?
1: Nope.
0: Well, shouldn't this plane be heated?
1: Well, cargo doesn't need heating.
0: What's in that thermos bottle?
4: Well, there was some coffee, Mr. Monroe, but I finished it.
0: Where are we, Toga?
1: 9,000 feet above the ground, halfway to Chicago. Now, why don't you just go back where you belong?
0: Well, she's here, isn't she?
1: At my invitation.
0: I wonder why.
1: Well, listen, you stink.
4: It's all right, Mr. Toga. I don't mind. I grew up on talk like that. Runs off my back like water off a duck.
0: Hey, what's that?
1: Huh? Oh, it's just the starboard engine. I'll have to feather the prop. Don't worry. One engine will do the job.
0: Hey, that engine's on fire. It's burning.
1: What? Listen, both of you, get back with the others. Lie down on the floor. Brace yourselves against something. I'm taking her down.

0: Cram. Mr. Cram, are you all right?
1: Yes, Sally, I think so.
2: Miss Baines? Monroe?
3: We're still in one piece, Toga. No thanks to you.
2: All right.
1: Mr. Toga, over there.
2: Yeah, I see it. Yeah. A light. All right, everybody. All right. Come on. Come on. Hello? Hello, anybody in there?
4: Oh, for heaven's sake, try the door. It's freezing cold.
2: All right.
0: Strange place.
3: It's absolutely bare. Empty. Just the door and one window.
0: Mr. Cram, are you sure you're all right?
1: Yes, just a little tired, maybe.
0: Well, why don't you sit down and rest, huh?
1: No, my dear. I think I will stand here by the window with Mr. Toga.
2: Stay with us, Sally.
0: Aye.
2: Here. Hold my hand.
0: Yes.
3: Oh, a touching sight. Well, enjoy yourself while you can, Toga, because you're in real trouble. That aeroplane of yours should have been condemned. We were fools to let you talk us into that flight.
2: I didn't have to talk you into anything. You practically begged to come aboard.
3: I don't think a judge and jury will be concerned about that. You mark my words, Toga. You're in real trouble.
4: Mr. Monroe, I'm frightened.
3: Now, there's nothing to be afraid of, Miss Baines. All we have to do is wait for a search party to find us.
4: But the light.
3: The light? What are you talking about?
4: This room. It's illuminated.
3: Well, of course it is.
4: But there's no lamp or bulb. Where's the light coming from?
2: Well, there's also the crash, Monroe. We plowed straight into that mountain. Now just look at us. No injuries. Our clothing isn't even soiled.
3: We were spared by a miracle, Toga, but it'll take more than a miracle to keep you out of jail when I'm finished with you.
2: Right now, Monroe, you're the least of my worries. Have a look out there.
1: Eh?
2: Yeah, there. Right through the window. You can see the flames, can't you?
3: Well, there are men out there.
2: Yeah.
3: Well, we're safe.
2: Oh, look again. Go on, Monroe. Look.
3: They seem to be carrying something from the wreckage.
2: Five stretchers. One for each of us.
0: I'm scared.
2: So am I. Hold on tight.
3: Well, what does this mean?
4: It means we're dead, you fool. We're dead. We're dead.
2: Yeah. And the question now is, what happens next?

Theater 5 has presented Five Strangers, written by Don Herring, produced and directed by Warren Somerville. In the cast, Augusta Dabney, Court Benson, Evelyn Juster, Robert Dryden, and William Redfield. Audio engineer Neil Pultz. Sound technician Ed Blaney. Script editor Jack C. Wilson. Original music by Alexander Vlastotsenko. Orchestra under the direction of Glenn Osser. Executive producer for Theater 5, Ted Bell. We invite your comments. Write to Theater 5, New York 23, New York. That's Theater 5, New York 23, New York. This is Fred Foy speaking.

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1: 31 and a half, 32, 33, 35, 40, and 10 is 50, and 50 is a pound. 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

In the animal world, there is the hunter and the hunted. Hound and fox, hawk and sparrow, cat and mouse. We in the topmost species have also joined the hunt. But who is to judge precisely which of us are hounds or foxes as we enter the chase?

0: Yes, I am a fasting member. I've been a fasting member all my life. From the time I was 3 and was taken to the square to have my first glimpse of the Kremlin, I have been lectured, trained, indoctrinated with the gospel, the true faith, as our leaders like to think of it. When they were done with me, they were sure they had a finished product, an automaton who would click his heels and do their bidding, think their thoughts, believe in their fantastic theories. And then I was awarded the highest honor, the ultimate proof of their confidence in me. I was trained as an agent of the secret police. The mold was cast, and to them it was a firm one. They taught me their methods, showed me their tricks, and then dispatched me to weed out the dissidents, spy on those who dared think for themselves, liquidate the undesirables. How were they to know that one day I, too, would become one of the undesirables? It was Professor Kolchak who first noticed the change in me. Professor Kolchak, the beloved schoolteacher, one of the few men who still believed in freedom of mind and soul. If I had said what I said to anyone else in my Budapest apartment that rainy summer evening, this diary would have been blotted out at its inception. This diary which I write in English, hoping that someday, somehow, it will fall into British or American hands.
1: It is nice here in your flat, Andrei. So quiet and peaceful.
0: You are welcome to stay as long as you like, Professor.

0: in English, hoping that someday, somehow, it will fall into British or American hands.
1: It is nice here in your flat, Andrei. So quiet and peaceful.
0: You are welcome to stay as long as you like, Professor.
1: I have only come for a short visit. Andrei, I have been troubled about you.
0: About me? But why?
1: Something is happening to you. Something I cannot fathom.
0: Perhaps I'm getting tired of being an executioner. Perhaps I'm sick of being a bloodhound. A ferret who has the power of life and death over malcontents.
1: We are living in difficult times, Andrei.
0: And in a difficult country.
1: Andrei.
0: They taught me all their tricks. Their incredibly clever tricks. I've been given the degree of master of espionage and self-preservation when in the camp of the enemy. And I am getting tired.
1: Quiet, my boy, quiet. Men have said less for a bullet behind the neck.
0: Professor, as you know, I have been sent into the Western camp many times.
1: Yes, as an agent.
0: I have seen how they live in the West. I have read their books and newspapers and spoken with the people.
1: And you have become disillusioned with the party?
0: Let us say that I have begun to ask myself questions. Questions for which I find no answers.
1: And when you find the answers, what will you do? Desert for the West?
0: No, of course not. I've been indoctrinated too well and for too long. The West would never trust me, for one thing. But what am I saying? I have no intention of leaving, Professor. The jackals never join the lions. When one is a jackal, one remains a jackal.
1: Then this is merely idle talk?
0: Oh, no more.
1: You disappoint me, Andrei.
0: Do I?
1: For a moment I thought... Well, no matter. I still think of you almost as my son, in spite of how differently we have always felt about the regime.
0: Yeah. Your talk is dangerous too, my old friend.
1: Will you turn me in for treacherous leaning?
0: Turn you in? I would sooner leap from the window and end it. As so many have done before me.
1: Not you, Andrei.
0: Don't worry. I am much too much of a realist. Besides, I am not an easy mark, remember. If at any time I choose to leave, I leave.
1: But they will follow.
0: You forget, old friend, that I am one of them. Schooled in all their subtler methods. Professor, if I should leave and they should try to liquidate me, they would have to catch me first. And the cat would not be chasing the mouse in my case, Professor. I too am a cat.
1: You are expecting a call?
0: No. It's on my private wire. Excuse me. Yes?
2: Andrei Provish?
0: Speaking?
2: Comrade Potkin here.
0: Good evening, comrade.
2: Are you alone?
0: Yes.
2: Busy?
0: No.
2: Good. Come and see me at once.
0: Tonight, comrade?
2: I will wait for you in my office.
0: But that
2: is an order, comrade.
0: Very well. 20 minutes.
2: Done.
0: I'll be there.
1: Who was it, Andrei? What does he want?
0: He wishes to see me. It must be urgent.
1: Have you spoken to anyone? The way you just spoke to me, Andrei?
0: No, Professor. No. But something is up, and I don't like the looks of it. Will you remain here?
1: No, I will return to my own apartment.
0: Then I'll see you there.
1: Andrei, my boy, be careful.
0: There is no need to warn me, old friend. I have been a dues-paying member of the firm for many years. I will be very careful, I assure you. They will never get Andrei Provish to follow the others through the window. Potkin was my immediate superior. A man with the mind of a hyena, the appetite of a horse, and the face of a pig. His office was a gigantic room furnished in the most lavish bourgeois manner. It always reminded me of something I read once in the West. They wrote that we in the party are all equals, only some are more equal than others. Comrade Potkin?
3: Comrade Provish, come in, please. Cigarette?
0: No, thank you. No? American cigarettes, comrade?
3: Naturally. Unfortunately, the best tobacco is produced by the bourgeois democracies, along with the tastiest food and the most attractive women. I get very tired of our athletic females, comrade, with their powerful muscles and inflexible minds. A bit of fluff would be welcome from time to time.
0: That sounds suspiciously like dissatisfaction, comrade.
3: Don't be ridiculous. I was merely being facetious.
0: Of course.

0: Now, why have you called me here, Comrade Plotkin?
1: I have a new assignment for you, Andrei.
0: Oh, in the West?
1: By your tone, one would think you enjoy working in the democracies. A true party member should find it a nauseating sacrifice.
0: I do, I assure you.
1: Then you should appreciate this assignment, comrade. It can be handled right here in Budapest.
0: What is it?
1: A simple matter of getting rid of a dissident intellectual.
0: Who?
1: Professor Kolchek.
0: Professor Kolchek?
1: You know him?
0: Oh. Well, yes, everyone has heard of the professor.
1: Everyone has heard too much of the professor, Provish. That is why we want him out of the way. He was always a middle-class intellectual, a soft-shelled pedagogue with dangerous ideas. Up to now, we have tolerated him, for he has sentimental friends. He has those friends no longer, however. And he must go. But what, comrade?
0: I was just thinking of his age.
1: What has his age got to do with it? He is an enemy of the state, is he not? He is a proponent of dangerous anti-revolutionary ideas.
0: Because he believes in freedom of expression?
1: What did you say?
0: I said because he believes in freedom of expression, naturally this is most dangerous.
1: Andrei, as an old friend and comrade, I must warn you. Your behavior of late has been less than exemplary.
0: Has it?
1: There is talk about you. Small talk, it is true. But disturbing talk, nevertheless.
0: You forget, Comrade Plotkin, that I have friends in Moscow and that I learned party discipline while you were swabbing streets in Kiev. Be careful who you accuse and how you accuse. One of my assignments may be marked with your name.
1: You dare talk to your superior like that?
0: There are no superiors in the cause, comrade, or have you forgotten?
1: You have your assignment, Provish.
0: I have.
1: Carry it out. Bring me proof of Kolchek's death within 24 hours. You understand?
0: I'll bring you his head, comrade, on a silver platter for lunch tomorrow. It had come to that. They wanted me to rid them of Kolchek. Kolchek, my most trusted friend. And for what? What had he done? I was sure now that the time had come. I had to break and break fast, or I would be next. The situation was intolerable, and I was getting out. But first, I had to warn Professor Kolchek. Those were my orders, Professor. You must leave the country at once.
2: And you?
0: I will go with you.
2: But where? How can we escape? They are too smart for us, Andrei. We are doomed.
0: Smart, yes. But I, too, am smart. And in their own way, Professor. I know every move they will make before they make it. I played the hound too long myself. I will match them trick for trick, maneuver for maneuver. We'll see what happens when spy hunts for spy.
2: Shall we head for Berlin and try to get across the American side?
0: No, that would be suicide, Professor. It is just what they would look for. Every train, every plane, every road between here and Berlin will be covered. No, that is the pattern they expect us to take. But we will do the unexpected.
2: The unexpected?
0: Yes. We will cross the Iron Curtain from the east.
2: The east?
0: Through Russia itself. They will never dream of us taking a course like that. From Russia, we will go south through Stalingrad and onto Turkey. If that is not feasible, we will travel through Siberia and China to Hong Kong. I will forge the necessary documents. I've done it many times. Professor, how much money do you have?
2: Not too much, Andrei.
0: I have some British pounds and American dollars. We can get a premium for them on the black market, but we need more. Perhaps Sonya will have some.
2: Sonya Pavlovich? Your sweetheart?
0: Yes, I will see her immediately.
2: And tell her everything?
0: Professor, she loves me. Even the Kremlin magicians have found no way to transform love into deception. No, pack your things and meet me at the railway station, Professor. In exactly 1 hour, we leave Budapest. They've given me a day to get rid of you. That means a 24-hour lead, old friend, before they begin the chase. And remember, from now on, our lives depend on every move we make. Sonya could be trusted. I was sure of it. No matter how she felt about my escape, there was still a debt of gratitude and sentiment which she owed me, and which I now hope to collect.
3: Andrei, my darling, I am so glad you've come tonight. I have missed you so, my darling.
0: Sonya.
3: Life is so difficult. Really, Andrei, it appalls me. I have read something today in the papers which has depressed me. What are we coming to? What is happening to people, Andre?
0: Sonia, there is something I want to tell you.
3: Later, Andre. Later. First, you must kiss me. Oh, Andre. My Andre.
0: Sonia, what is it that's disturbed you so? What have you read today?
3: You know about Droshkin?
0: The Central Committee member?
3: He was executed last night.
0: For what?
3: Dissemination of false democratic propaganda. Isn't that horrible, my Andre?
0: You mean horrible that he was killed?
3: Of course not. Horrible that he should have spread lies about our leader. Death was too good for him. If I had my way...
0: But, Sonia, he only uttered an opinion in regards to the war in Asia. He merely suggested that, well, perhaps we had made a few mistakes about the democracy.
3: Mistakes? We never make mistakes. If I were in Moscow, I would go to his execution myself. Happily.
0: Suppose it was I who had disagreed with the party line, Sonia. How would you feel then?
3: I would attend your execution too, Andre. Oh, you are getting morbid. Let us forget about Droshkin. Only the worms are interested in him now.
0: Yes, of course.
3: What was it you wanted to tell me before? You seem to have something on your mind.
0: It was nothing, Sonia. Nothing at all. Forget it. Sonia, too. They had polluted her mind completely. They had changed her from a woman to a robot. A walking echo as far as the leaders were concerned. I could see that I would get no help from that direction. 5 minutes later, I made some excuse and left her house, promising to return in the morning. I went home by a roundabout route, then entered my apartment through the rear. It was very lucky I had taken that precaution, for as I crossed the kitchen, I heard a voice in my sitting room, a familiar voice, talking to someone on the telephone.
4: This is Comrade Potkin. Yes, I'm in his apartment. He should return very shortly. I will take care of it. Yes, naturally, he must not be allowed to leave. He will be found in the morning, comrade, another accidental victim who has fallen through the window. If you like, you can start to prepare the obituary now.

0: it could only have been Sonya who informed them. Somehow she must have suspected me. I turned quickly and left the apartment without a sound, then hurried over to Professor Kolchak. It was now or never for both of us.
1: You were there? In your apartment, Andrei?
0: Yes.
1: Then we are lost.
0: No, not yet, Professor.
1: But what can we do? How can we leave the city? At least before we had 24 hours.
0: Pack some things in a small bundle, an extra pair of woolen hose and some linen. We must leave here at once.
1: For where?
0: The airport.
1: But that is the first place they will cover.
0: We are not going to the commercial airport, Professor. We are going to the military transport field just south of the city.
1: The military transport?
0: Don't argue, Professor. We have no time. Hurry, please. We drove to the airport by way of the side road, and I abandoned my car. Then we waited in the shrubbery as three heavy transports took off and turned east. What I was looking for was a small plane that carried no more than a crew of two. And our luck held out as I spotted one fueling up on the southwest runway. The pilot was a woman. She was standing beside the plane, signing her cargo receipt as I walked over to her with the professor a few feet behind me.
2: Good evening, comrades.
3: Good evening.
2: Where is this cargo going?
3: And who wants to know?
2: Andrei Provis, secret police. My identification, comrades.
3: Oh, I am sorry. My cargo goes to Bucharest, comrade.
2: You know what it contains?
3: No.
2: Good. You make room inside for my assistant and myself.
3: You are coming with me?
2: Yes.
3: May I see your orders?
2: My identification will suffice, comrade. Part of this cargo is extremely valuable. Headquarters has assigned me to escort it to its destination.
3: What am I carrying?
2: It would be better for you to remain ignorant of its contents. Now, how many in your crew?
3: Just my co-pilot. He is in the cabin now.
2: Have him remain there. Comrade Kolchak and I will ride in the cockpit with you. Kolchak!
4: Yes, Andrei.
2: We are ready to leave. Step inside.
3: Your name is Provis, comrade?
2: Yes.
3: Mine is Brom. Bertha Brom.
2: German,
3: I was until I saw the light. Now I'm a citizen of the great, all-powerful...
2: Yes, of course. But we have no time for speeches now, Fräulein Brom. Are you ready to take off?
3: As soon as you enter the plane...
2: After you, Fräulein.
0: My card impressed her, and I could see she was intimidated by any mention of the secret police. But how long she would continue to be fooled was exactly as long as we could look forward to our chance for freedom.
2: You handle the controls like an expert, Fräulein Brahn.
3: I have been a pilot for 10 years, comrade.
2: In Germany?
3: Yeah.
2: Hitler, Germany.
3: What difference does that make?
2: I, too, am a flyer, Fräulein.
3: Yes.
2: That was part of my training. Perhaps I can relieve you and take over the controls when you are tired.
3: I am sorry, but that is strictly forbidden, even for an agent.
2: Yes, naturally. What course? How are you taking?
3: South-southeast.
2: Oh, of course, to Bucharest. Uh-huh. How soon shall we arrive?
3: Oh, 2 hours, perhaps.
2: Good. Then we can relax. The Kolchak, do you have a cigarette?
4: Yes.
2: Thank you. Fräulein, your co-pilot must be lonesome. Back there with the cargo.
3: No, he is used to it.
2: Is he armed?
3: Why do you ask?
2: The shipment is too important to take chances with. If your co-pilot was an enemy agent...
3: Hans? Oh, don't be ridiculous. He is a numbskull who obeys orders without question.
2: A perfect recruit for the Central Committee,
3: What's that sarcasm, comrade? It is a message from Budapest. Would you hand me those headphones on the back of your seat?
2: Here you are. Something is wrong, Fräulein?
3: The reception is not good. Wait, I have them now.
0: I watched her face as she listened and saw her expression change from puzzlement to startled surprise. Then she looked at me, and I knew what the message was without a doubt.
2: You'll excuse me, comrade, while I pull this wire.
3: You! Take your hands off me!
2: I'll also accept that revolver next to your seat. There we are. Now, behave yourself, Fräulein, and follow my orders.
3: You have tricked me! They want you in Budapest.
2: They don't always get what they want, Fräulein.
4: I will go back to the cabin and make certain the co-pilot is taken care of, Andrei.
2: No, Professor. I'll handle it. Change your course, Fräulein.
3: No!
2: Fräulein, let me warn you. I may be an outcast now, but at one time I was in the secret police. I have murdered for the state many times, and it will be a small matter to murder now for my own safety. Change your course, woman!
3: In which direction?
2: West.
1: West, Andre?
2: Yes. I had not counted on the luck of capturing a plane intact, Coach. It will not be necessary to escape the hard way now. In 1 hour, we can be in the American zone in Austria. Free men. Well, Fräulein?
3: I have changed course, as you directed.
2: Kotick.
1: Yes, Andre.
2: Lock the door behind me. The co-pilot can stay with the cargo until we land. There is nothing he can do back there.
1: All right, Andre.
3: You will never get away with this, you...
2: Horror from within is always a good phrase, Fräulein. Or, deviationist, perhaps. If you run out of epithets, you can always borrow from the manual approved by the Central Committee in the little spot.
1: Andre!
2: Oh, it's a fighter plane, a MiG. They're shooting at us.
3: You see? You are close. You will die now if you deserve.
2: Does it occur to you that you will join us, Fräulein?
3: No! No, they mustn't!
2: There is a parachute underneath your seat, Kotick. Strap it on.
1: Yes,
2: and
1: yes,
2: you, Fräulein, will take off your own parachute and give it to me.
3: What will I use?
2: Wings, if you can grow them soon enough.
3: You would expose a woman to certain death.
2: In the super state, comrade, there is no gallantry, or haven't you heard? Off with the chute. Kotick, the port motor has been hit. It's in flames. Jump! Jump, Kotick! Open the door! Please excuse our hasty departure, Fräulein, and thank you for the ride!

0: I plunged out of the cockpit and pulled the cord. For an awful second, nothing happened. And then suddenly the chute burst open and I was floating down in pitch darkness with the noise of the plane above me receding in the night. I landed in an empty field, removed my chute and buried it in the ground. I had no idea where Kovchak was, and it would have been impossible to find him in any case in the dead of night. So I trudged across the field to a road that ribboned away on my right. A heavy truck was parked on one side, and I saw the driver's legs protruding from underneath the chassis. He was evidently making some repairs, so as quietly as I could, I climbed into the rear and settled down behind some potato sacks. A few minutes later, I heard the motor cough and we started to move. This was the last thing I remember before I fell asleep, exhausted. I have no idea how long I slept, but when I awoke, it was daylight. I peered out through the canvas covers and saw that we were inside a large city. A moment later, I knew it was Vienna. But I was still in the eastern zone, and I realized it would take all the artfulness at my command to cross over to the west. It was exactly 5 days later, just before I was ready to make my final move, that a miracle happened. I was sitting in an outdoor cafe, a beer in my hand, when I heard a familiar voice just behind me.
1: Andrei!
0: Kovchak! Oh, Kovchak, old friend!
1: Oh, imagine I thought I would never see you again.
0: Sit down and keep your voice low. There are always agents about. Now, how did you get here?
1: Sheer luck. And you?
0: Yeah, more of the same.
1: Where are you staying?
0: Hotel Münchner. I'm using the name of Prakov. And you?
1: I'm in a rooming house on Feldstrasse.
0: Yeah. I have forged papers and I am crossing the line tonight. Perhaps I can get some for you as well.
1: No, you have done enough for me, my friend.
0: No, not quite. Freedom is not far from here. But in order to reach it, there is still a ways to go. Now, do as I say, Kovchak. Meet me at my hotel this evening at 7. Meanwhile, I shall get hold of your papers.
1: You mean, you really think you can get us across the line to the west?
0: I am still a cat, Kovchak, and only 8 of my lives have been lost so far. I am one man they cannot force to use the window. No, but now we must separate. It is too dangerous here. Remember, 7 o'clock at the Hotel Münchner. I'll be waiting for you. I spent the rest of the day getting papers for Kovchak and arrived at my hotel a little before our rendezvous time. As I approached the door to my room, I suddenly had a premonition of trouble. I tried the room next to mine and it was empty. I entered and crossed to the door which connected with my own room. Cautiously, I opened it and peered through the crack. Comrade Potkin was standing near the window with his back to me, one hand on a revolver in his pocket, waiting. Don't move, Potkin.
2: Move it.
0: Keep your hands up. All right, just hold still. Now, I'll relieve you of your gun, comrade, if you don't mind.
3: You are a very clever man, Andrei.
0: Thank you for the compliment.
3: But it will do you no good.
0: No?
3: You're finished now. You cannot escape.
0: A familiar refrain, Potkin. But let me remind you that up to now I have done quite well.
3: You fool. You think I'm alone? There are others who will hunt you down.
0: Yes, I know many others. But they can be eliminated, Potkin, as you will be now.
3: You would shoot me in cold blood?
0: Why not? Wasn't I taught to execute with finesse?
3: But that is inhuman, Provis.
0: You talk about inhumanity? How much blood have you spilled, Potkin? How many have pleaded with you for their lives to your amusement?
3: Look, release me and I will pay you well. I have money, much money. I have gold in Switzerland.
0: As a precaution, comrade, if the regime should collapse.
3: Take it all, Andrei, but don't kill me. Don't kill me.
0: I am nearing the end of this diary now. Potkin is lying on the floor beside this desk, looking for all the world like a dead fish out of water. My papers are in order, and I am ready to make the final dash across the line. All I'm waiting for is Kovchak, my old friend, who... he's here. He's coming in the door. But... he has a gun in his hand. A gun, and he's pointing it at me. Professor!
1: Remain where you are, Andrei.
0: You are one of them, too.
1: You are clever about everything, Andrei. But me.
0: Oh, now I see it. Now I see it clearly. I wondered why all my moves were checkmated. You were informing them about me all along. Potkin in my apartment in Budapest. The fighter plane. Potkin here. That's all you're doing, Kolchak.
1: You were being tested, Andrei, at first, when they assigned you to wipe me out. If you had made the attempt, I was prepared to stop you and testify to your loyalty.
0: Loyalty? What do you know about loyalty? You and all the rest of the filth you call your comrades. You would knife your own brothers and twist their handles in the wounds if they gave the order.
1: You have little time to waste in preachment, Andrei.
0: For years you believed as they did while pretending to be the last of the free-thinking intellectuals, the secret lovers of democracy, the men who would fight for freedom with the last drop of blood. But underneath it all, you are one of the inner circle with the morals of a snake.
1: You have your choice, Andrei. The window or a bullet in the head. You always boasted that you would never end by way of the window. Well, which do you prefer right now?
0: The window will be good enough, Kolchak.
1: Then move.
0: With pleasure. Oh, not by myself, Kolchak. I'll take the window, yes, but we'll go together, comrade.

In the animal world, there is the hunter and the hunted. Hound and fox, hawk and sparrow, cat and mouse. We in the topmost species have also joined the hunt. But who is to judge precisely which of us are hounds or foxes as we enter the chase?

0: The Chase was created and written for the National Broadcasting Company by Lawrence Klee. In tonight's cast, Norman Rose was heard as Andre. Others in the cast were June Foray, Edgar Staley, and Stephen Snoddle. The Chase was engineered by Lee Kramer, your announcer, Fred Collins. The Chase was directed and transcribed by Walter McGraw. Next week, a toupee transforms a bald-headed man into a fugitive from death in The Chase.
1: Starting the 18th, enjoy The Best of Groucho on NBC. Starting the 18th, enjoy The Best of Groucho on NBC.
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0: 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Compared to its nearest sales competitor, LTD maintenance schedule specifies fewer spark plug changes, fuel filter changes, and chassis lubes for more savings. The 1974 LTD is the best-selling car in its price class, evidence that for many, it's the best solution to owning a full-size car.
1: The well-made Ford. 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
2: Double toil and trouble. Fire burn and cauldron bubble was the chant of the three witches in the play Macbeth, stirring their hell broth as a prelude to evil doing. The witches in our story are women of the underworld. The cavern that is their domain is not in a hillside, but in a cheap boarding house in the decadent section of a large American city. Their witches brew the evil plans they are concocting. Now the devil enters the prompter's box, and the play begins.
3: Come in.
4: You want to see us, Mary Lewis?
3: Yeah, come in.
4: Go ahead, Rose.
5: Thanks, Madeline.
4: Close the door.
3: Okay.
4: Sit down, I want to talk to you both.
3: Sure.
4: Sit over here, Rose.
5: Okay.
4: Now, don't get sore at what I say, because it's for your own good. First of all, as you know, anyone who's on our side of the law, or anybody who belongs to him, can always use this place for a pad.
3: Ah, we know that.
4: That's why I gave you both rooms when you come here. I knew both your husbands, friends of mine.
3: Al always spoke real good of you, Mother.
4: Well, he ought to. But Al's dead, and Rose's guy's in the state pen, and for almost 4 months now, I've been carrying both of you. Look, you were both married to two of the best thieves in the business. You worked with them. Why don't you make that experience pay off?
5: Well, could Madeline and me talk it over?
4: Well, sure. Go ahead. Kick it around. But like I say, I can't carry the two of you forever. And if you decide you want to get going, I know a job that can be pulled tonight.
6: My name is Christina Modica. I'm a policewoman. My involvement in this Mother Lewis affair began shortly after a pawn shop had been robbed. I happened to be in Detective Captain Brad Willis's office just as he hung up the phone after talking with the hospital.
7: Oh, thanks, Doc. Good. So long.
6: Hi, Captain. Anything new?
7: Oh, hello, Chris. I just got a call from the doctor at emergency. Jerry Lundy's okay. It shook up a little.
6: What happened?
7: Well, he'd been working on that camera store theft and went into a pawn shop to see if the stuff had been hocked. He heard the owner yell. He looked out the pay window at the back of the shop, saw this girl emptying a tray full of rings. Jerry headed out toward the front of the store. He didn't know there was a second girl behind the door. She shot the store owner, fired at Jerry, creased his arm, then slugged him in the back of the head.
6: How's Jerry now?
7: Look, kind of woozy, but they think he'll be all right.
6: Was the pawnbroker badly hurt?
7: Pretty serious, I guess. He took a slug in the chest.
6: Well, did Jerry get a good look at either of the women?
7: Only the one who conked him. He caught a glimpse of her as she fired at him. He thinks she's the wife of a stick-up guy named Ed Reynolds. He's doing time right now. I'm sending some mug shots over to Jerry at the hospital to refresh his memory.
4: I'm coming!
8: Rose! For crying out loud, let me in!
4: Where the heck have you been? I got up this morning and worked in your room and you...
8: I stayed in an all-night movie.
4: What for?
8: What for? I didn't know what else to do.
4: But those two guys were out colder than Eskimos' feet. They couldn't have followed you. No one else saw it.
8: Where's Mother Lewis?
4: I brought the rings back here last night. She's gone out to fence them.
8: Well, then you didn't run into any trouble after we split?
4: No. Just took a bus and came home.
8: Well, we never should have tried it.
4: Well, we got the rings, so forget it, kid.
8: Just hang loose. But the rings weren't worth shooting those guys for.
4: Quit worrying, will you? Nobody will tie us into it.
8: What makes you so sure?
4: Well, for one thing, the hock shop owner's dead.
8: Dead? Oh, but that other man. Well, he's a cop. And he ain't dead.
4: So what?
8: Well, he must have a pretty good idea what we look like.
4: Rose, Al always told me that cops have to be stupid or they wouldn't want to be cops.
8: I don't care what Al said. When's Mother Lewis coming back?
3: Why are you so anxious?
8: I want my share of what she gets on those rings, and I want it quick.
3: Why?
8: Because I'm getting out of town. That's why.
6: When I'd last talked with Captain Willis, I had no idea I'd be in on the case. But I wasn't too surprised. It was the day after I talked to the captain about the pawn shop fracas when I walked into his office and was greeted with...
9: Hi, Chris. Just put in a call for you.
6: Oh? Well, what's up, Brent?
9: Well, we're going to put you back in civvies for a while. A gun job for you.
6: Oh, well, what is it?
9: Let's begin by filling you in.
6: Sure.
9: Well, first of all, Jerry's okay.
6: Oh, that's good.
9: And after taking a look at the mug shots I sent over to him, he positively identified the dame who winged and slugged him as Ed Reynolds' wife, Rose.
6: Well, you know where we can find her?
9: We checked on the last known address we had on her, but she'd moved.
6: Maybe she's been corresponding with her husband in State Pen.
9: Right on. We've already teletyped the warden and got a reply. Supposedly, she's living in a boarding house on 12th Street, run by a dame called Mother Lewis. She caters to no one but crooks. The place is full of them.
6: Are you getting a search warrant?
9: No, Chris. We're getting a lady crook.
6: Who? Me? Well, why? Why not a warrant?
9: Because if anyone from the police goes there, searches the place and doesn't find her, she'd really go under.
6: Oh, I just can't walk up, ring the doorbell, and say, "How do you do, Mother Lewis? I'm looking for a room."
9: Don't worry. We'll see that you're well recommended by Ed Reynolds himself.
6: Oh, you mean I have to go right to his wife, Rose?
9: Right.
6: Well, after all, I did want to be a policewoman.
10: Now, we're digging this, and I'll never get rich, but I've learned me a lesson or two. You judge a good man by...

when your ride don't give in and beach nuts with the back of your shoe. Great thing about being raised around here is they raise you on beach nut chewing tobacco. Like they say, beach nut's the tobacco to chew because it just keeps on getting better, moister, more satisfying. Beach nut's all you ever need to learn about chewing tobacco.

0: through the front door. Maybe that's Mother Lewis.
1: That's you, Mother?
2: Yeah.
1: Rose is here.
2: I'll be right up.
3: Am I glad she's home. I'm really worried. I've got to get that money and get out of this town.
2: When did you get back?
3: A little while ago.
2: Where were you?
3: Like I told Madeline, I went to an all-night movie.
2: I saw the paper. You should have known better than to kill a guy.
3: Well, it's done. How did you make out with the ring?
2: Well, not as good as I figured. Some of them were phony.
3: How much did you get for him?
2: $2,000.
3: I'd like my share right now, Mother Lewis. I'm leaving town. Let me have my money, will you?
2: Don't get so uptight. Give me a chance. I got paid off in hundreds. Now, let's see. One, two, three, four, five. There you are.
3: What's with the five? Three into 2,000
2: is... My take is 50%, sweetheart.
3: Now, wait a minute.
2: Look, who picked the job? Who fenced the stuff?
3: I want my full share.
2: You did the shooting, remember?
3: Meaning you turned me in?
2: That's exactly what I mean.
3: You forget one thing. I still have your gun. Right here.
2: Are you kidding?
3: You'd better believe I'm not. Come on, hand it over. And I mean the whole 2,000.
2: Okay. If you insist! I had to do that, Madeline. I had to shoot her.
0: I don't blame you. She was sure being unfair.
4: Well, I'd done a lot of plainclothes work before, but I'd never tried to walk into a whole den of thieves and pretend I was one of them. The thought of going into that boarding house on 12th Street made me feel like a rabbit going into a nest of weasels. As I rang the doorbell, the adrenaline was shooting through me like a big gulp of whiskey.
0: Yeah?
4: Hello, I am looking for Mother Lewis.
0: What do you want with her?
4: You don't have to worry, sis. I came recommended.
0: Oh? Well, come in.
4: Thanks.
0: I think she's on the phone in her room. With the door closed, she can't hear. You want her? She'd go upstairs for her?
4: No, I'll wait. I really wanted to see one of her boarders.
0: Yeah, who's that?
4: Rose Reynolds.
0: What do you want to see Rose for?
4: Her husband and my husband are good friends, okay? Is she around?
0: Well, not right now. What does your husband do?
4: Well, he's traveling right now. In fact, he and Mr. Reynolds are away together.
0: Look, honey, you don't have to be embarrassed. I happen to know Ed Reynolds is in the state pen. Is that where your husband is?
4: Yeah.
0: You don't have to hide nothing around here. We've all been through that. More than once.
4: You too?
0: Did you ever hear of Al Stone?
4: The name's familiar.
0: Your husband would know him. More about him, all right.
4: Actually, I was looking for Mrs. Reynolds, hoping I could get a room here until, certain things blow over.
2: Who's that, Marilyn?
0: Someone to see you. That's Mother Lewis.
4: Oh, good.
2: What do you want?
4: My husband and Ed Reynolds are away together. He sent me to see Mrs. Reynolds.
2: Rose has moved.
4: Well, where'd she go?
2: I don't know.
0: Now, what she really wants is a room, Mother. Maybe she could have Rose's after things get moved out.
2: I already rented it. We're full up, miss.
4: Well, don't you have any idea where I could find her?
2: No, I don't. But if I hear from her, I'll tell her that you came by.